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5: Mariners with a day off today, fresh off of their series sweep of the A's. They look to repeat that, hopefully, when the Diamondbacks come to town for three games. They'll be followed by the New York Mets, who are one of the worst teams in baseball. So, interesting six-game series at home for the Mariners, which begins tomorrow. You can catch it all right here, Seattle Sports, on 710. Meanwhile, taking a look at your baseball scoreboard right now, Blue Jays and Orioles are tied at one apiece. That game in Baltimore in the top of the sixth. Top of the fifth in Pittsburgh, Cubs out to a 1-0 lead over the Pirates. Couple of finals from earlier today. Angels take out the Tigers 7-1. It was the White Sox over the Twins 6-2. The Braves hammer the Red Sox 10-2. And just one other game set on the schedule. The Astros on the road to take on the Rangers.
4: 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When it's game time, it's Miller time.
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5: Text line is there for you at 866-979-3776. You guys want to weigh in on the Mariners, or you want to weigh in on Ryder Carrier? We had somebody explaining that one, which didn't make it any clearer. And whatever else is on your mind, whatever you got on your mind, you can send it up there on the text. As Lefko told you earlier, we got mean text coming up at 5:45 tomorrow.
6: Tomorrow. So the sun goes down, and when it comes up tomorrow, that's when you send in your dumb text.
7: Well, I was kind of hoping they could send it in today, too. Because they could send them in any day. Dave's glaring at me. They could send them in, if they so wish, any day of the week. We'll read them on Friday.
6: No, that's not a thing.
5: Dave's
6: only on Friday. Come on. Just because you can't figure out what day of the week it is, you shouldn't be rewarded in any way. I'm not reading any of your dumb texts. So, by the way, can Dave please pick the app music?
5: What does that mean?
6: I don't know. You know what, though? I think I would put Madison Beer in there.
5: Would you?
6: One of her game songs. Yeah. So, things about the horse and the rider, or the rider and the
5: carrier.
6: The carrier.
5: I still don't know what the hell that's supposed to mean, but okay. Somebody was comparing the three of us. The one's the rider, you're the horse, and Lefko was the rut. And we're going, the hell's a rut?
6: I know. And then I was like, did he mean runt?
5: I guess they were talking about a rut.
7: Just
5: in
7: the rut
5: track.
7: In the road, I guess.
5: Yeah. I guess, yeah.
6: Rut in the road.
5: I assume that's what they were talking about. But there you go. All right. So get the mean texts in there if you want. Dave's just going to ignore them, but Lefko will collect them throughout the week at 866-979-3776. So we saw the Players Association made their first proposal to the league office yesterday. And then the league countered with their proposal. And as J.P. Morosi was telling us earlier, if you're going to use a football analogy to express how close these sides are, both teams are straddling with their heels on the edge of the goal line at opposite ends of the field. If you're planning on meeting at the middle of the field, they're both dangerously close to a safety.
6: That punt, the punt has to come out really quick.
5: Oh,
6: no, like three steps or anything. So,
5: well, when I read it last night, it was kind of a long read. It's kind of convoluted, but just each detail I was reading in terms of what the Players Association was asking for, I kept going, yeah, right.
6: Yeah.
5: Yeah, right. They're not going to get, come on. You know, everything was an inquiry where the owners want a salary cap. They want to get it in control, whereas the players want to keep expanding it. They want the league minimum to go from $780,000, which is what it's at now, to $1.5 million.

0: going to ask for the moon, right? Because they have all kinds of other, you know, little things put in there.
1: Yeah, that about revenue just, sharing with the TV deals.
0: Yeah, and creating a minimum tender of $3 million in an arbitration.
1: Yeah.
0: Guaranteeing player salaries determined through arbitration cases. I mean, there's all kinds of stuff like that. So, like you said, I mean, it was just, it just went on and on and on. But, yeah, I mean, there's just lots of questions on it. But I think what most people just in general, can get behind is, you know, punishing or not punishing, but making those teams that aren't spending, you know, enough money and they're just being cheap about it and collecting all of the revenue
1: sharing from the big boys.
0: Yeah. So, yeah, I mean, that part of it, I totally get. But yeah, the salary cap thing definitely is a no-go.
1: Well, it's apparently the first time they've proposed it in a serious way since 1994.
0: Mm-hmm.
1: So it's, I guess, making a little bit of history or something that hasn't been done in decades. I know they always want it, but it just seems like it's sort of dismissed out of hand. Like, don't even bother. Don't even bother. The Player Association's not going to entertain it.
0: Right.
1: So I'm not sure why they would think it would be different now. Now, maybe there, you know, some of the numbers surrounding the proposal are more, you know, and Morosi, and again, check out that conversation if you missed it. He made the case for, you know, that salary cap and some of what the league is proposing being really beneficial to more of the players than the big boys that are right. earning the, you know, the Shoheis and the Tuckers and those guys with the huge contracts. Okay, yeah, it's not going to be great for them, but for the middling guys, of which there are many more of, as opposed to superstars, it benefits the Ref Snyders and the, you know, the guys that aren't superstars, if you will.
0: Yeah.
1: It's going to benefit them.
0: Yeah, and, you know, the questions, so many questions reading this, but one of them is like, you know, if you're not spending enough money, like, how do you implement that? Like, how does it directly... You're pouring cash into contracts, or does every contract that you have get like a 10 or 15 or 20% bump? Because really that's how they have portrayed it, that it's really helping those guys on the bottom end. And there's more of them that will benefit from it than, you know, as far as the penalties for the guys on the higher end. So,
1: they implement it, I don't really know.
0: Yeah. I mean, that's,
1: let's say, and I mean, I guess I could pop up, on SpoTrack and find out who the lowest spending teams are, but let's just hypothetically say the lowest payroll is $75 million.
0: Right.
1: How do you add another $100 million to your
0: right
1: to your roster?
0: Yeah. Are you
1: just going nuts in the off season saying, all right, we got to get up to 170, or you just start paying the guys at the back end more? How do you? Or do they give you a wrap up like, hey, within two seasons you need to be compliant?
0: Right.
1: Or I don't know how they do it.
0: Yeah, because I know, and I'd asked Matt Thomas this one time, I was asking him a lot of questions. You remember Matt Thomas? He was our salary cap guy, and I remember we were in Minnesota, I think, for a preseason game, and I was like, I kept asking him questions. He goes, hey, you know, I don't mean to be difficult, but I really can't answer a lot of your questions that you're asking me. But, you know, one of the things that he did say is that, and I don't know if this is still the case, but he told me that, you know, as far as being compliant with the cap and everything, that it's like 4 o'clock Eastern, I think, every day. And I don't even know what the, you know, what some of the penalties are for if you're not being compliant. You know, and those have to be pretty punitive if you're, you know, if you're really serious about having a salary cap or a salary floor, mm-hmm. you know. So, but yeah, I mean, it's kind of interesting that to me, you know, you get a guy who is, you know, making $1 million or $2 million, and, you know, you're going to have to just all of a sudden maybe double his salary or whatever. I mean, I don't see that happening. So that's a weird one. I mean, also, you know, if you're, let's say you're the Pirates, for an example, and, you know, like you said, maybe you got $100 million. Do you go out and sign like the biggest superstar that you can?
1: I don't know how they enforce it. I'm looking at SpoTrack right now, and they've got Miami as the smallest payroll at $78.8 million.
0: Right.
1: So,
0: and what was the proposal? 175, I think.
1: What was it?
0: 171.
1: Okay.
0: Yeah.
1: So little less

0: than 100 million, they're going to have to double, more than double their payroll.
1: Right.
0: But do they give them opportunity? Like, again, you got 3 years, you got three seasons to get, become compliant, or I don't know that you could demand that overnight. Like, all right, I know you were at 78 this season, next season you need to be at 171.
1: Yeah.
0: I don't know how you do that.
1: Right. So, and you know, like you said earlier, it's probably, you know, you got 2 years to do this or 3 years or whatever to be compliant. And maybe there are some benchmarks along the way that, okay, you know, if you're at 75, you know, you need to be like a third of the way there.
0: Yeah.
1: By the end of next year or whatever. But, you know, I would think more than anything, you know, if you're a GM, you're sitting there going, well, if I have to spend $100 million, I'm not going to pay somebody who I don't think is really worth it all of a sudden just double his salary. It's going to be more like, hey, I'm going to go out and try to sign some kind of a good bat or somebody that's, you know, that wants to make a lot of money and is a superstar that can bring more attention and hopefully more fans to your games.
0: Yeah, I couldn't see it just first blush, like the idea of just going to a guy who's already got an existing contract, who's not in line for an extension. He's got, I don't know, 4 years left. All of a sudden you're going to say, we're going to give you a raise. I see it maybe more with some of the arbitration guys, some of the guys maybe you'd lock up, you know, in the Mariners case, maybe they would make a bigger effort to lock up Logan or yeah. lock up Wu or what, you know, some of the pitchers. Maybe that's how they would go about it. And I'm sure every team has players that are in the arbitration window yeah. where they go, hey, let's work out a deal. Let's get this. And that would help them reach that number, I suppose. I'm just spitballing here. But Rob Manfred was on with Pat McAfee, and he was asked what he feels the biggest issue in the game is right now.
2: I'd point to two things, Pat. I think the first is, you know, everything we've done, the rule changes, ABS, we made those changes based on fan input, fan polling. We pay a lot of attention to what our fans are saying. The one thing that they're the biggest on right now is the lack of competitive balance in the game. And I think that's going to be the cornerstone issue of the negotiations with the MLBPA. You know, from our perspective, we think if we can improve our competitive balance, we're going to grow the game in a way that will be beneficial to everybody, players, owners, the whole group.
0: So how do you address competitive balance? Is it strictly through finances and saying, hey, again, Pirates, Marlins, all these teams that are lower spending teams, you, by virtue of you now having to spend whatever the number ends up being, let's just say $150 million for argument's sake, they're just going to be that much more competitive? Is that the assumption? Or how do you establish competitive balance when you've got the Dodgers spending what they do and you've got the Phillies spending what they do and the Mets, yeah. even though the Mets are dreadful, they're one of the biggest spending teams right. in all of baseball. So how do you bridge that gap? Is it strictly finances?
1: Yeah, I mean, it seems like it. To me, and that's kind of what they're trying to do. I think, you know, more than anything, maybe they should just make more of a punishment for, you know, the players or the teams that are that far under. That it's just clear that they're just sitting there collecting revenue from the bigger markets. You know, and then the other thing is, the period of time to get, and I think that might have been in the proposal. There were so many things that were proposed, but yeah. but that you reach free agency sooner,
0: right?
1: You know, so that would be, you know, possibly a way to get up to that point. But you know, it looks like it's going to take a few years, you know,
0: yeah.
1: several years, and that to me would be probably the biggest negotiating. To, you know, tool there is, you know, how long do we have to get up to where you want us to?
0: Right.
1: And, you know, and that probably is going to be, you know, it just seems like it would be something that would be reasonable in 5 years, maybe for some of these teams. Because, you know, if you're doing it, you know, in 1 year, by this time next year, you need to be up to that minimum. Like you said earlier, I mean, there are some teams that are like $100 million below. I mean,
0: yeah, according to Spotrac, you got the Marlins at $78 million. You got Cleveland at $80 million. I'm just rounding numbers here. Sure. White Sox at 90, Washington at 93, the A's at 94, St. Louis at 94. So all those teams under $100 million. So hypothetically, they'd have to spend at least $50 million, in some cases $70 million more than they're currently spending.
1: Right.
0: So, yeah, I don't know. And then you've got teams that are in the low hundreds, like Tampa Bay at 103, Pittsburgh at 104, Minnesota 105. So, by the way, the Mariners are number 17 at $162 million. So they would be, if we set the number at 150, they're meeting it and exceeding it by a little bit. Moving on to some other things Manfred was talking about. He talked about the other major issue they have, the declining local TV revenue.
2: The second thing is you know, the RSNs. You know, the RSNs were a huge boost for us, those local broadcasts, from a revenue perspective for years and years. Obviously, with the cord cutting that's gone on, that model has kind of started to fray and fall apart around the edges. And, you know, we need to make sure that we find a way to deliver our local games to our fans in a way that's easy for them to find, affordable, and discoverable. You know, discoverable is a huge issue.
0: Yeah. Where are the games? Where are the games? That's huge. You want people to watch, they got to know where to go. And we went through that the beginning of this season. I mean, what was it 3 days before the season? 2 days before the season?
3: No, it was the morning of.
0: Was it the morning of?
3: It was the morning of.
0: That's awful.
3: And that was an MLB thing.
0: Yeah,
3: that
0: that's not the Mariners. That's yeah. some MLB's that was, in MLB charge of this
3: purposefully
0: now.
3: Did that.
0: That was horrible.
1: Yeah.
0: We were getting brutal. People texting us every day. Where do I watch it? How does it? We're sitting here going, I don't know.
1: Yeah.
0: No, nobody told us anything. We were all in it together waiting to see what Major League Baseball was going to tell us about where you watch the games, how you watch them. You wait till the till opening day. What are you doing?
1: Yeah. And I'm sorry. I think the younger people maybe get frustrated by that because they're more adept, but it just is, it's a game that I think you grow into. Major League Baseball, real baseball in general, it's just, you know, I've gotten much, much more interested the older I've gotten. And so, you know, for older people that are like, hey, I just want to go, I want to know where I can record the game or whatever. So yeah, I do think that that is a legitimate issue. And yeah, the day of was just brutal.
0: It's horrible.
1: And then, you know,
0: blew it.
1: Like I told my story, you know, a couple of years ago, I have Peacock. Okay. I do have Peacock.
0: Yeah.
1: You know why I know that? Because I sat on the phone for 20 minutes and the lady's like, you have Peacock. I'm like, yes, I know that.
0: That's not what this call's about.
1: Right. But it's not showing up on my TV. So really, I don't have Peacock.
0: Yeah. I'm paying for Peacock.
1: Yeah.
0: But I don't currently have access
1: right.
0: to it.
1: It's not on my television.
0: Yeah.
1: So, yeah, I mean, that part's brutal.
0: Yeah.
1: And I think they need to kind of understand, like, who there. I know it's like, you know, for, what is it, 23 to 54 is kind of the prime of, you know, who you're trying to sell to as far as advertisements and things like that. But, yeah, I think it is more of an older person's game, and honestly, I think it's fantastic. Yeah. Like if you're taking somebody on a date, don't take them to a movie. You just sit there. You don't talk during the movie, but a baseball game. I mean, it's fantastic. So yeah, I mean, but I think that it's a great product, but the, you know, accessibility has been a little bit of a, and I know it's just a lot of times we kind of play up we're like the old men that are sitting there going, well, maybe not you, Bob, but me anyway, of like, you know, I can't figure it out and all that stuff. But I mean, that is a reality.
0: Yeah, it absolutely is. And to roll it out on opening day is just a travesty. I mean, Major League Baseball just blew that. Manfred went on to talk about the massive disparity between the big and small market teams.
2: Right. We got it. Look, our payroll gap from top to bottom is $446 million. You know, that's not a fair fight. You know, and the numbers really bear out that it's not a fair fight. If you have a high payroll, you're much more likely to make the playoffs. And if you have a high payroll, your chances of going to each of the successive rounds are massively higher than a low payroll club. And, you know, look, fans want competition. That's what it's about at the end of the day. And we need to get that one fixed.
0: Yeah, and by that he means we need a salary cap and we need a floor. That's how they fix that massive disparity. Because right now, again, you got the bottom, just rounding up, Miami, again, according to Spotrac, at the bottom, number 30, $80 million. Dodgers, $420 million. Right behind them, the Mets, who are just trash right now. $381 million, followed by the Yankees, the Phillies, and Toronto. That's your top five.
1: Well, it's funny. I mean, I was just looking at a lot of different numbers like ERA and defense, and oddly, the Los Angeles Dodgers and New York Yankees are 1 and 2 in a lot of those categories.
0: In their case, they're getting what they paid for.
1: Yes.
0: Manfred talked about some other things here. He was talking about breaking down why they're looking to add teams to the league.
2: One of the things that we've begun to think about is expansion. There's a lot of markets in the United States, in North America, quite frankly, Canada and Mexico, that would like to have Major League Baseball. When people want your product, I think it's kind of incumbent on you to try to figure out a way that if you can deliver that product to them. And the advantage of expansion is it opens up a whole lot of opportunities in terms of things like geographic realignment, which promotes rivalries, reduces travel in what's a, you know, we have a tough season, 162 games in 186 days. That's, you know, tough.
0: Yeah. When people want your product, you want to try to get it to them.
1: Yeah.
0: Take note, NBA. We'll see if they expand by how many teams into what markets. Do they try to go back to Montreal? Do they try to field a team in Mexico? Where in Mexico would it be?
1: A lot of talk about Nashville. Nashville's kind of this up and coming place that everybody wants to go. Another one, you know, I heard mentioned, I know that Bump and C. Rodge were talking about Salt Lake City, you know, possibly. So, and, you know, for the Mariners' sake, hope it's more on the West Coast.
0: Yeah. Well, Sacramento apparently is throwing their hat into the ring as well. They want a team out there. So, yeah, I don't look if it creates less travel for the Mariners, I'm not against it.
1: Yeah.
0: You know, maybe it creates a different rivalry. We'll see, you know, who stays in the division, who goes, but that'd be interesting. Meanwhile, the Mariners are under 500, but it could be much worse if not for one guy in the lineup. We'll talk about that coming up next. It's Wyman and Bob at Seattle Sports on 710.
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7: Text line is there for you at 866-979-3776. You want to weigh in on the Mariners, send some play ideas to Dave about what the Seahawks should be running out there on the field. Whatever you got.
8: Whatever. Yeah, I mean, not everybody can text in. Okay.
7: Not everybody. Some people should think better of texting in.
8: Yeah, somebody has an idea for the barnyard, you know, the barnyard, the short play.
7: Yeah, what do they want to...
8: You said, are you interested?
7: Did you write back, no?
8: I said, we're good.
7: I think the barnyard's working just fine. Let's not tinker with it.
8: Yeah.
7: Meanwhile, we talked about this earlier in the show, in case you weren't with us, but the most notable name on this roster is a guy we haven't spent a ton of time talking about, and that's Julio Rodriguez, who's off to a decidedly better start than we're accustomed to him having. We often are, you know, in that conversation, is he ever going to start quick? Is he ever going to, are we always going to be talking about what he does in the second half? Is that just going to be who he is? And unfortunately, or whatever, that's been who he's been throughout his career, except for this season. I mean, he got off the, if you want to count the first few games in the month of March, it wasn't good. Got off to a slow start, to say the very least. In the month of March, I think they only played like six games. Let's see, 1, 2, 3, 4, 5. Yeah, 6 games. He hit 091. Mm-hmm. It wasn't good.
8: Yeah.
7: In those 6 games. Very slow start. He was 2 for 22. But then you look at April, he hit 288 with a 351 on base. Not a lot of damage, only 2 home runs in the month of April. But he was getting on base, getting hits, walking, doing everything there. And then the power came in this month, in May. He's got 8 home runs this month. He's hitting 262 for the month. So the average came down, the power went up, and he tied a career high for home runs in a month, which he established in 23, and then I think duplicated in July of last year.
8: Yeah.
7: So that's, you know, typical second half Julio, right? July of last year, gets going after the All-Star break. Here he is now doing it in May. Hitting for great average, getting on base in April. I mean, so pretty much outside of those first 6 games right out of the gates, this has been a different Julio.
8: Yeah. Well, and he's kind of conquered some of the things. Remember at the plate that he would get jammed up and inside, and then he would chase away? And there were times, I remember you pointing out, like, how many times did he strike out where he ended up in the other batter's box.
7: Step across the plate because he's off balance and he's swinging out of his shoes. And
8: do you remember seeing that this year? I don't.
7: No, no. Look, guys like him, Cal, to probably a larger extent, there's a swing and miss in their game. That's just what they do. And Julio will still chase off speed low and away. I've seen him strike out on that multiple times this year, but he's kept it in check. He's not nearly as, you know, off balance looking as we'd seen him in some of those where you're like, my goodness, you know, he just didn't look right. Now he's altered, you know, resting the bat on his shoulder as opposed to having it upright. He's done different things for his timing and it seems to be working.
8: Yeah.
7: You know, but he's just a guy we haven't talked about him a ton. In terms of what he's been able to do, it's the 1 year where we can't really complain about a slow start other than that opening six game stretch.
8: Yeah. And you know, I just kind of had resolved myself to the fact that, well, that's just going to be him every year. Yeah. And he's going to end up with, you know, good numbers and he's going to get hot. But, you know, maybe, you know, this downside and he gets even hotter than he's been. And we've seen him in two month, you know, stints where he's just crushing it. You know, he's almost, you know, I remember we're looking at like a 30 day and, you know, he was like close to 1,000, his OPS.
7: Yeah.
8: So, but yeah, I'm kind of looking at the numbers like we're like a third of the way through, like 57 games for Julio. The one thing, you know, that's maybe lacking a little bit, is the stolen bases.
7: Yeah.
8: Cause right now he's tracking for, if you're saying we're a third of the way there, 15 stolen bases and he's never had fewer than 24.
7: Yeah.
8: So would love to see that number go up. He doesn't have a ton of caught stealing, but
7: was it twice, right?
8: Yeah. Twice. So, I'm not sure why that number isn't as good, but, other than that, it's really been nice. And more than anything, just some of the frustrating at bats that he used to have where you're like, man, what is he doing? And then it just disappeared. We never really saw it. This year, some of those where he's chasing. So, it's been really encouraging. And you're right. We probably don't talk about that enough because, you know, we're too busy worrying about the piggyback and, you know.
7: Those are the dominant stories.
8: Yeah, the injuries. And those are certainly a concern. Like, yeah. I'm still very concerned about Cal and if he's going to be okay. I mean, what if he comes back and they think, hey, everything's fine and, you know, he aggravates it again and he has to go on another, you know, 15 day stint on IL. I mean, that's the big fear. But, there's just so many things that haven't really gone right yet. They're, you know, the AL West division leader.
7: Yeah. They're keeping their head above water in a division that favors them this year. Favors everybody. Like we talked about, if you're an Astros fan, you probably felt like, season's done.
8: Yeah.
7: Why do I even watch these guys? It's over. They can't hit. They can't do anything right. They're horrible pitching. Everybody's hurt. You're three games out. Yeah. I marvel at that because it just seems like they were just snake bitten this whole season. Mm-hmm. Yet I'm looking at it going, three games?
8: Yeah.
7: I mean, that's a series. Yeah. That's, I mean, goodness. So, I expect that the Mariners hopefully will start to separate themselves from the rest of the pack. Yeah. And start playing to their capability. But just good to see Julio doing what he's doing, especially in the absence of Donovan and the absence of Cal. You need your other guys like him, like Randy, like Naylor, who are all stepping up the way they are. So great to see. And we talked to Doug Glanville earlier in the show, and he explains why Julio, in his opinion, will reach that superstar status.
6: He's just got time. And, you know, he has the demeanor and the work to put in, and he wants to be great. And he does a lot of things well to the point already. You're just like, wow, his defense, his ability to kind of read. So there's still an upside, which is encouraging. You take sometimes steps back. You usually do as a player to get forward. And he's doing well now. And imagine if he has a hot summer, you know, he's going to be hitting 320. Yeah, he's just fun to watch, too. He's just an entertaining player that you could see why there's just a lot of buzz around him. But yes, you know, you look at the end of the season, like, well, you know, but then you're like, oh, he's like 30-30. You know, you're just kind of like, this guy, you know, is a game-changing talent. And as long as he has the supporting cast around him, he can shine.
8: Yeah, he's only 25. So like he said, you know, you got time. So it's nice to see him conquer that part of it. And hopefully that's here to stay as far as that goes. But and he's great outfielder as well. So Randy Arozarena, another guy that maybe we don't talk about enough. But I think, you know, some of the stuff that happens in the outfield is the thing that really kind of detracts enough. Just because
7: it's always been there, though. It's not new.
8: Yeah.
7: That's, for better or worse, that's, you know, what do we always say? Cost of doing business. That's who he is in left field.
8: Yeah.
7: And I'm actually surprised they don't try to platoon him more, like give him a DH day and maybe put some of these other guys in left field.
8: Yeah.
7: I can't imagine they're going to struggle worse than what he does. I mean, he's not a good outfielder. I mean, it's just not his strength. It's just who he is. And, yeah. You know, I don't know. Maybe he's not somebody who's amenable to that. Maybe he wouldn't take that well. He'd be a problem. I don't know. I'm not sure why you don't really see that with him.
8: Yeah, well, I know that Nelson Cruz used to like to play right field. And
7: he wasn't awesome.
8: He wasn't awesome, but, you know, it's not like he was making bad decisions, I didn't think. I thought it was more that he was just pretty slow.
7: Yeah.
8: But anyway, I have a hard time saying anything wrong about Nelson Cruz.
7: Well, no, he's one of the great people ever.
8: Oh, yeah. And then also he, you know, he was such a great bat. He really is the one true good DH, really, that we've had here. And
7: since Edgar.
8: Since Edgar.
7: Yeah. So, all right, coming up, we learned a new way to describe a Dave Wyman weekend.
8: Oh, boy.
7: That's coming up next with Wyman and Bob, Seattle Sports on 710.
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27: What you just said is one of the most insanely idiotic things I have ever heard.
28: What did we learn today?
29: No one's a bigger idiot than me.
30: It is the easiest way out.
7: So apparently we learned a new way to describe a Dave Wyman weekend. I think so, once I heard the phrase.
8: I know what it is.
7: Yeah? You do. Okay. I'm not up to speed on this. Well, that's yet. Okay. We'll get back up to speed because today we learn more about getting turnt.
8: But, you know, walking around like in a bar or at a game with a hat on backwards.
7: Yeah, he's just getting turnt.
8: Maybe, does Cash know that? Does Cash know that term? We had
9: getting turnt?
7: Yeah.
8: Turnt.
9: Yeah.
7: You know what that is, Lefko?
29: Well, yeah, but what was the context? I feel like something happened and came up when I wasn't here.
8: What was the context?
7: It was Byron Murphy talking about his wedding.
29: Oh, okay. He got really excited.
7: And he was talking about the trophy he was handed, which was a replica of the Super Bowl trophy. And he said, I was already turnt. And he got that.
29: So he was on another level. Yeah.
7: He was. Ian said it was partying. He's tearing it up. He's partying. I said, all right.
9: Yeah. Is that not it?
7: I don't know.
8: You're asking us?
9: That's, well, know. Yeah.
8: Come on, Cash.
9: For us, that's, turnt's like you're partying. You're getting,
7: you're cranking it up.
9: It's the,
8: turnt up.
9: Yeah.
7: Turnt.
9: Yeah,
8: okay.
9: Turnt up.
7: Turnt.
8: That's exactly what I think about when I see Lefko in his paddleboard uniform.
7: He's getting turnt.
8: You know, I was commenting that Cash is probably one of the most normal board ops that we have.
7: I hope none of the others are listening right now.
8: I hope they are.
9: Yeah. Well, yeah.
29: You know, Matt.
7: Surprisingly normal.
9: Yeah.
0: Sure. Matt is listening. Yeah.
7: No, he's
0: he actually just texted
7: me. He's on a fishing boat getting turned.
0: Yeah. Is that what he's doing?
7: That's exactly right. That's,
29: yeah, I think that's correct.
7: Yeah.
8: Yeah, I mean, we got some goofy ones. I mean, we got Matt.
7: Brady.
8: Got Brady.
7: Ian.
8: The Boston Red Sox.
29: And those are only the current ones. Of course. What about some of our dearly departed?
7: Yeah, we've had a couple of... Couple of interesting personalities back there.
8: Oh, yeah. I remember one time shushing one of the guys on the air because he was participating too much in the show.
0: Was you. There,
7: there was, who was the, we had the one guy who came in and he would just stare at the TV, but he would talk to us while looking at the TV.
8: Yeah.
7: he may still be here, so I won't
8: so it's have to say it's a name. Low bar, Cash, but you can take it as a compliment.
0: Yeah. All right. Well, thanks.
7: Yeah. What else did we... Somebody just texted, and Bob, there's no way that you're as old as you sound right now. Even I know Turnt, and I'm old as bleep.
8: Yeah.
7: I hadn't heard it. I don't know. I hadn't heard it. What can I tell you? Now I know. Now I'm just going to throw it in everywhere. Getting Turnt.
8: Please don't. If you do that, I'm going to start using tutties and punchies, Bob.
7: No, that's baby talk. Don't do that. What else did we learn?
29: Oh, well, funny you mentioned that, because... We learned that it is up to all of us to uphold the integrity of the English language.
7: Come on, Dave, you're better than that. RBIs. Don't be talking like that pointy-headed Bob guy.
8: The guy sitting to my right? Huh. You can't please everybody.
7: Yeah, well, no. There's no consensus.
8: Hey, how about this to that guy? Why don't you just not listen? Okay, is that what we're supposed to do?
7: Yeah, pretty soon he's going to be saying, how come you don't say Ernie's and Punchies?
8: Can't do that.
7: Yeah, it's not good. That's not good. We got to draw the line there. All right.
8: Well, how about tutties?
7: Sellies. Sounds like baby talk. Like baby talk. Did you score a tutty? Huh? How many punchies did you have today? Huh? That's good. Who's a big boy?
8: Stop it. I can't hear
7: Who's
8: anymore.
7: Who's a big boy? Only two Ernies today. Ugh.
29: And... We forgot shutties in there.
7: Ugh, come on. Now, I hadn't heard that one. You said that's a hockey thing?
29: Oh, okay. I'm glad that you forgot about this, but Bump and Curtis loved saying that.
7: Loved saying shutties?
29: When people still cared about the Kraken, yeah. They made a point of saying that. I think because it annoyed you guys.
8: Well, I know that Bumpus is just fully committed to it. Because I remember we had like an exchange, there was a few people, and Bumpus is like, I'm going to use tutties. That's just, that's happening.
7: It's his right to sound stupid if he wants to. I kid, I love Bump, but I don't love that.
8: I know, and I love Brad Adam.
7: Oh,
8: I love Brad Adam. He's the nicest guy.
7: He really leans into the Ernie's
8: and Punchies. Yeah, I don't know.
7: It just, I can't help but think of somebody talking to their little baby or their little kid and just... How many punchies did you have today?
8: What about the chicken tenders one?
7: The tendies. You want some tendies? You earned it. You earned that kind of celly. What else did we learn?
29: Well, we learned that I think one of Wyman's infamous moments probably would have gone over better if it was Emerson Hancock.
8: And you don't want to mess with Emerson right now.
7: Don't mess with Emerson.
8: Yes.
7: He's your best pitcher right now.
8: He is on it, man.
7: Yeah. Tell him he looks super young. See if you get a response.
8: I think we tried that before.
7: Yeah,
8: it didn't work.
7: I think you get more of a response than you did from Ty France.
8: Yeah, maybe.
7: Ty's a little quieter.
8: Well, I should have told him. I go, hey, you'll appreciate this when you're 60.
7: Okay? Yeah, yeah.
8: But you really look young. You look like you're in the eighth grade.
7: Yeah.
2: Ty, I wish you were out here. I took a picture of your photo on the San Diego State website when you were in college, and the picture looks like you're 12.
8: Oh, you know what? I think I heard him laugh that time in the background. There.
7: Did he?
8: Also, I'm not entirely sure that was me asking that question.
7: Who do you think it was?
8: It just sounded different.
7: Yeah.
8: Somebody different.
7: Yeah.
29: Well, we saw you ask it, too. So.
8: Yeah. I don't know, Mike. Sometimes your memory not so good.
7: I bailed you out with a laugh there.
8: You did give me a courtesy laugh.
7: I should have just let it go.
8: You should have left me hanging.
7: Just let it linger.
29: Well, it definitely felt longer live. And more awkward.
8: Oh, no question.
29: Maybe there was some editing involved in that, too.
8: No question.
29: And then, yeah, Bob bailed everyone out.
7: I should have just kept my mouth shut and just, let's let it hang. Let's see how long it goes.
8: Oh, boy. That means next time you're not going to bail me out. Now he's got the idea in his head. That's
7: what,
8: no good, Bob.
7: What would Ty have jumped in, do you think? Do you think he would have went, huh? Yeah, okay. Or something, just giving you some sound? Just because he gave nothing.
8: Yeah. One time I went across the field. We never used to talk to, your opposing players in the NFL. I mean, if you didn't know them,
7: right,
8: you never would talk to them. But there was a guy who was a receiver, and him and I had been roommates in high school at some award ceremony. It was like the Hertz number one award or whatever. And I was from Nevada and he was from Florida. And I'm trying to remember his name. But anyway, I go across the field to him and I go, hey, like in high school, like 6-7 years ago, you and I were roommates at this, you know, Hertz number one award. And we got, you know, a trophy presented to us from O.J. Simpson. And he looks at me and goes, huh. And then he turned and walked away. And I never talked to anybody in the NFL again after that.
7: He really made an impression on him.
8: Yeah. Like, don't you think that's weird, though? That's strange. And that you like, if
7: I thought he'd at least play along, even if he didn't remember, he'd be like, oh, yeah, yeah. That's
8: cool, even
7: man.
8: If he didn't remember. Right. Yeah. Oh, yeah. I remember you.
7: Yeah.
8: What state were you from again? You know, but now I got nothing.
7: Huh.
8: So, huh. Yeah. I thought it was a pretty important detail.
7: And it makes you feel good. Yeah. Makes you feel good. Did we learn anything else?
29: Yeah. And, you know, this isn't from today, but because we're talking about Jim Harbaugh, we're going to learn again just how creepy he can be with Justin Herbert.
3: Spinning good, Justin. Wow. Coming out clean, huh? Put her wherever he wants right now. Ready to fire, 10. Shot, nice shot, 10. Ready to fire, 10. Yeah. Love it. Love you. Love you. Let's go. My God. That's my guy. He's such a beast for holding on to that ball. That Herbert, I mean, he's incredible strength to hold on to that ball. You guys made the right call on that Justin Herbert. His hand is so big, and his strength is so, he just held on to it and threw it.
4: Yeah.
3: Oh, yeah, way to go, Beast. He's calling him Beast from now on. He's a beast.
8: I'm going to call him Beast now. Yeah, when you announce it like that.
7: He sounds so proud of it, too. Hey, I'm calling him Beast. You hear that?
8: Yeah. You want to join in? You want to call him Beast, too? You can.
7: You think the team, the rest of the team makes fun of him? I think they joke about it. They got it. That can't be lost on them how much he's out there just all over Herbert in a loving way, of course.
8: But, I don't know, man. He seems to get along with his players. I've been part of an awkward moment with him when he came up here when he was the coach at Stanford.
7: Yeah.
8: And he was proposing to a bunch of older people that we rename Stanford Stadium the House of Pain. He's like, what do you guys think about that? And it just went over like a lead balloon. Nobody thought it was cool or great.
7: Stanford.
8: I was secretly in the back kind of smiling and like
7: kind of cringing,
8: you know, giving him a fist pump thing. You
7: go, Jim.
8: Go
7: you
8: get go. Him, Jim.
7: You're great. Did we learn anything else?
29: That is it. It's all the learning.
7: All right. There you go. Meanwhile, we'll get ESPN's Doug Glanville give his thoughts on the Mariners pitching staff and how the AL West will shake out. That conversation coming your way next with Wyman and Bob at Seattle Sports on 710.
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7: Well, the Mariners get the day off today. They start a very important homestand with the Arizona Diamondbacks coming to town tomorrow as they sit in first place right now. And a man who knows a thing or two about the game of baseball here to tell us his thoughts on this division, this team, what's good, what's bad. You can hear him on ESPN, see him on ESPN. You can catch his Substack. Welcome to Glanville is out there for you as well. He's with us on the Emerald Queen Casino Sportsbook Hotline. Doug Glanville is here. Doug, how are you, man?
8: I'm doing really well. Enjoyed a trip out to Seattle not too long ago, and I've been out there a few series. So, yeah, it's an exciting time as everything is moving along. We're getting into the full swing of baseball, so we can start talking mid-season form again.
7: Yeah, well, and that's what we're hoping we're seeing from the Mariners, because they, as we talk, are sitting in first place by half game, yet they're a game under 500. This division has not been great. The American League, I'm curious, before we get specifically into the Mariners, just looking at the records, looking at how many teams are 500 or better in the American League, and I think yesterday it was five. I haven't counted today, but it's not great. And I'm curious if that's something that stands out to you, or you feel like, oh, when it's all said and done, it's going to look like it does every year. What do you make of what we've seen to this point in the American League specifically?
8: Yeah, I mean, it's a little surprising because, well, you think of it this way, the teams that you certainly expected more from, like Boston, you know, they had to fire their manager and in Alex Cora. You think about someone like Toronto, you know, a team that, you know, was on the doorstep of world championships last year. And you know, they're kind of been inconsistent. So there's a lot of question marks. And even the Guardians, when you kind of think of their division, you say, oh, well, the Tigers, they made moves to get better, and they got Framber Valdez. You're thinking, oh, they've taken the step, and they're really struggling. So I think there's a lot of questions about, based on just the teams that you kind of check the box saying that they're going to have at least good seasons, and just not only have they been, like, struggling. I mean, they've really, you know, they're in jeopardy of being sellers as sellers at the trade deadline, which is shocking.
9: Hey, Doug, as far as the AL West goes, when you look at the Mariners, first of all, is it just solely because of injuries? I mean, when you look at, like, their rotation and they have too many good pitchers right now, is it just that, or has this team been a little bit of a disappointment to you?
8: Well, I mean, I've definitely feel like they've always focused and had a point of emphasis around their pitching, and that's a good thing because it just keeps you in games no matter what happens on the offensive side. And, you know, there's been inconsistency offensively for, you know, for a while. And those struggles, whether Kyle Raleigh is an example of it, can be overcome in terms of, like, getting into a rhythm where you're putting up, you're just preventing runs. And what's interesting to me about Seattle is they can kind of morph in identity a little bit. Like, they could say, well, we're a run prevention team. You know, we're going to catch the ball. We're going to pitch, you know, we're going to block the ball at the plate. We're going to do these things, and we're going to win, you know, the 3-1 ball games, the 4-3 ball games. But then when you have Kyle Raleigh hitting 60 home runs, and you have Julio Rodriguez, and you have guys that have this huge upside of Rosarena, then you see that there is an explosiveness to the offense that when they're on all cylinders, they can outscore an opponent. And for those reasons, you kind of, the versatility of the way they win ball games can be an asset, and they certainly feel the last series, you know, showed that over the A's.
7: Well, the big story out here, at least over the past week plus, has been the piggyback, method of getting their pitchers turns here. And what they're doing is, having Bryce Miller start, have Luis Castillo come out of the bullpen, or vice versa, have Luis start, have Bryce Miller come out of the bullpen. It worked okay the first time, got blown by the bullpen. Second time it worked, but both times, Doug, when asked about it, specifically Miller, they make it pretty clear they don't like it.

0: kind of keep moving. And that's hard to do, especially if it's something that, like Dan Wilson traditionally wouldn't necessarily employ based on his playing days. But that creates the working relationship that Dan Wilson has to have with the front office or with Hollander. You know, they have to have that communication and then, you know, sell it, so to speak, to the pitchers. And it's hard to do when they're sort of mentally preparing for being, you know, the starter. And even though starting pitching has changed, right? They're going five innings anyway. Right? It's just that they're expecting to go six or seven versus they're intentionally going five or four. And I wonder what this means even in the collective bargaining sense, right? Because if you're kind of devaluing the starter a little bit, right, you're just piggybacking them or you only need four innings, you know, what does that mean for their value in the marketplace when you're not getting that ace that you usually lean on in the postseason, for example? But, you know, I think Dan Wilson is, you know, catching up a little bit on whatever communication, or even if he's laid it out there to Luis Castillo saying, look, this is how it's going to go, he's still not there yet. Neither is Miller. You know, they're not there yet where they're coming out of a game that they know they're pitching well and feeling good about it.
1: How much of it do you think, and just in general, Doug, around Major League Baseball, because everybody's blaming, you know, Dan Wilson, but, you know, you mentioned Hollander and DePoto, and, you know, maybe those decisions are coming from upstairs. How much of that do you think goes on in Major League Baseball just in general? Because everybody seems to be just focusing on Dan Wilson.
0: Yeah, well, I think it's, I think Dan Wilson, the reason that the focus is on him, and I think I generally support this idea, is ultimately, you know, whatever you arrange with the front office, the field manager has to deliver it. And it's not to say that he's failed at it. It's just saying that that's a process. And sometimes that process might have been something that, you know, maybe he wasn't as privy to, you know, up until this point, right? It's like, okay, we're going to try this. And so, yeah, he is the communicator. But, yes, where is it coming from? Most likely the front office. Most likely they're engineering their team as best they think can fit so that they can win ball games. And they've won a couple ball games, right? So yes, but in the delivery of the message, especially with GMs that aren't necessarily in the clubhouses, they are leaning on the managers to deliver news. And sometimes it's not news he even likes, right? But he has to be that bridge. And I think Dan Wilson is a very good communicator. I think he's someone that, you know, certainly when he talks to the press and we have conversations with him, I think he's very much along the lines of, like, you know, unifying everybody from the organization right through the players. And he knows he's the bridge.
2: Are you a fan of a six-man rotation?
0: I mean, anything could work in like the structure as long as you have the personnel and the buy-in and the execution. You know, nowadays with pitching, it's just turned into where you try to just collect outs. And if you get those, you know, 27 outs or whatever you need to win, how you get them becomes less consequential, especially when, you know, you look at the postseason and you see teams with openers and they're just doing everything. Now, yeah, as a fan growing up in the 70s and 80s, yeah, I associated Steve Carlton versus, you know, Tom Seaver and guys going nine and eight, nine innings. And I think that is a great part of the boxing match that is baseball at times. But when you get more granular, these teams are just collecting outs. They're trying to find a way to get outs. And if it's six-man rotation where, you know, like, for example, if you had Shohei Ohtani on your team, you might be in that situation where you give him an extra day off. And so that's a rotation you'd love to have, a six-man. And the Mariners just have really good pitching. So if any team could pull it off, it's the Mariners.
1: Hey, Doug, so the Mariners leading the AL West with a less than 500 number. Is there anybody else in, I mean, I'm assuming you're looking at Seattle and going, hey, with the pitching and with some of these guys that are going to come off the, you know, the injured list, that they're going to take off. Is there any other teams like that in this division?
0: Probably not. That have that kind of depth. And I mean, I think the Rangers have had a lot of success in their rotation. So a guy like Eovaldi, you know, if guys get healthy, you know, they've tried to go toe-to-toe and had a strong success in their starting pitching. I'm not sure they have the same bullpen that the Mariners have, or at least potentially. The A's, you know, they're more of an offensive-minded team, and they certainly can hit, you know, and that's, I mean, I think that's what's going to be the strength that they lean into.

0: too, and that's sometimes creates a little bit of the inconsistency. I think there's, the Astros, a lot of injuries, Hunter Brown. So, yeah, the Mariners are poised because of who they have and then who's coming back. And I think they're positioned really well. And I think it will still come down to the will of what moves they're going to make at the trade deadline. That will tell a lot of the story.
1: Who's the team in the American League that you look at, if at all, and say, I don't know who beats these guys? Because for a while it looked like Tampa Bay, but now they've lost four in a row. The Yankees have won four in a row. That race has tightened up. Is there a dominant team in the AL as you see it?
0: I don't know about dominant. I mean, the Yankees, the AL East for the Yankees, and the Rays are a team that have always had very strong philosophy and execution on pitching, defense, and getting the most outs. They're always, to me, they're always connected to, if they have an offense that year, that's how good they can be. You know, that seems to be how I see the Rays. And this year, they got some bats, they got some threats, and they, you know, they have always have the execution on the pitching side. The Yankees are sort of the team, maybe, that you mentioned, if I go outside the AL West, for the team that's like, oh wow, we just made all these great trades because Gerrit Cole just got healthy. It's like they're that guy, they're that team that get better because they just were able to buy time and guys came back. The Dodgers are typically like that, right? Break Snell's out, he comes back, you know, all these Yamamoto, you know, they just have depth because they're willing to have the depth by making moves, but they also have depth because guys just simply get healthy. So if I would pick the leader in that, it is in the, it's between the Yankees and the Rays, but I would not say like they're unbeatable. And that's why the Mariners are just is very much in this race.
2: Doug, the Arizona Diamondbacks coming to town. Have you seen them play this year? And give us a little scouting report on what we can expect from that team.
0: Yeah, I have. I've definitely seen them play. Well, watch the top of the order. They got some tough guys. I mean, well, first of all, Corbin Carroll is a Seattle. He grew up in Seattle area, so he is a beast, you know. And then you have Perdomo, who I think is just a superstar in the waiting, switch hitter, makes contact, just does everything. He's a leader. You know, you have Marte, Ketel Marte. So you got some real bats and guys like, Christian Walker back in the day. You know, when you replace him with, you know, the ability to bring up young guys, all of a sudden you get that offensive power that's now, you know, benefiting Houston. So I see that the Diamondbacks are as good as their pitching certainly going to take them. And if they get any arms, which is sometimes their question mark, they can be really dangerous because their offense is really explosive. So I'm excited about that series because you got good pitching and good hitting.
1: Yeah, I was looking at their schedule, Doug, and I'm wondering, and I'm not trying to, diminish who they are. They've been playing very well, but their last 13 games have been against two teams, two of the worst teams in baseball, in Colorado and San Francisco, and they've won 11 of 13. And I'm looking at their record going, all right, that's, you still have to play those teams and they still have major leaguers, but 13 games in a row against just those two opponents and they feasted on them. Is there a chance you look at it and go, that might be a bit of fool's gold with that 31-24 record?
0: You know, I would say that, except that, you know, I also tend to give teams credit when they beat who they're supposed to beat. You know, I think there's something to that. And it's like the Astros years ago, remember when the A's were really terrible and they were just sweeping them, mopping them up. But, you know, that's what you're supposed to do. And still in Major League Baseball, you get hot, some team is cold. That, you know, it could be any two teams that can beat anybody at any given night. So I still give them credit because I watched them. You know, I'm looking now with some of the players on the D-backs, I'm like, yeah, these guys are tough. I mean, you know, they have some young guys that are playing well, and they have some huge upsides. So I can see them beating up on some teams and actually being able to do that against good teams.
2: Hey, Doug, the Mariners have traded for some really good players like Naylor recently and Donovan and Castillo a few years ago, last year Gino Suarez, but do they stand out to you, though, as a team that really does a good job drafting and developing? Because now, you know, obviously with the pitching, most of it is homegrown. But also this year you're getting, Colt Emerson and Cole Young, and it just seems like they have a pretty good system there and a good track record. Do they stand out to you?
0: They do. They absolutely do. I mean, you just let's think about the names you just rattled off. I mean, you know, first of all, Josh Naylor is just like, you know, it's just a great for your clubhouse, right? The positive and, you know, the balance in his game, hit lefties, hit righties, can run a little bit, good base runner, you know, all these different things he brings, very full of intangible. Donovan is so well-respected across baseball. I mean, I've heard nothing but teams like, I wish I had, you know, Donovan on my team. I mean, and, you know, yes, he has to manage his health, probably because this dude works harder than anybody on earth. I mean, I would see him in the halls during rain delays, taking ground ball. You know, he just doesn't stop. And if anything, he just probably needs to pace himself better because he just, every at bat is just a nightmare for a pitcher. So you're adding those guys to, like, the, you know, what we hope that Kyle Raleigh gets back to a certain form. You have Julio. You know, you have a Rosarena who's like also that kind of versatile guy. And then, you know, Young is, you know, I see why they really like Young. I mean, smart. He's kind of, he puts in the work. He works smart in the sense of like he worked on his defense. And then he's turning himself into a legitimate Gold Glove candidate. And he, you know, he's got some pop too. And, you know, Emerson is the future. So I think it's a great balance, right? Young guys, developing guys, veteran guys, guys who've done it. You know, MVP candidates. It's a great mix, and I think that offense is going to ultimately be a strength of the team. And you combine that with good pitching, you're going to win a lot of ball games.
1: Hey, Doug, real quick thought before we let you go on Julio, a guy who's just kind of quietly having a very solid beginning to the season, and somebody that we, you know, the fan base will often complain he gets off to these slow starts, and then he'll go nuts in the second half of the season, have the crazy 6-week stretch, and the numbers look great at the end of the year. This year, you know, you look at what he did in April. He hit .288 with a .351 on base, wasn't doing a lot of damage. And then you look at this month, he's hit 8 home runs this month, which ties a career high, and he's hitting .262. He's just kind of quietly having a pretty solid year to good year for him, but is he a guy you ever see being the superstar that everybody feels he can be and should be based on, you know, just the way he's been built up, the contract he signed? Everybody's almost expecting Junior, you know, Ken Griffey Jr. the second here. And I'm wondering if you think he's ever going to be something in that vein.
0: I mean, I think so. I mean, I just looked up how this dude has 2,613 at bats already, and he's 25. And I got called up when I was 25. So he's just got time. And, you know, he has the demeanor and the work to put in, and he wants to be great. And he does a lot of things well to the point already. You're just like, wow, his defense, his ability to kind of read. So there's still an upside, which is encouraging. And but, yes, you take sometimes steps back. You usually do as a player to get forward. And, you know, he's doing well now. And imagine if he has a hot summer, you know, he's going to be hitting .320. So that's, he's just fun to watch too. He's just an entertaining player that you could see why there's just a lot of buzz around him. But yes, you know, you look at the end of the season, you're like, well, you know, but then you're like, oh, he's like 30-30. You know, you're just kind of like, this guy, you know, is a game-changing talent. And as long as he has a supporting cast around him, he can shine.
1: He is Doug Glanville. You hear him on ESPN Radio. You can read his stuff. Welcome to Glanville on Substack. It can be found at dougglanville.substack.com. He's everywhere. Follow him on Twitter at Doug Glanville. Great stuff, Doug, as always. We really appreciate you taking the time and look forward to talking again. Thanks so much.
0: Absolutely. My pleasure.
1: There you go. There's Doug Glanville. If you guys didn't catch all of that conversation, missed part of it, you'll be able to find it on the podcast page after the show at seattlesports.com. Just click the podcast tab. Click on our picture. It'll be there after the show. And don't forget to click subscribe. It's free, and you don't have to remember anything. It's beautiful. But Doug's good people. I like talking baseball with him.
3: He's fantastic. Great interview. Knows a ton. Knows something about everybody. I loved hearing, I think, the most is Brendan Donovan and how hard that guy works. And that's what we saw down at spring training. But he said something about a rain delay, and he's taking grounders and in the tunnel. And, just that guy's going to be somebody we're going to be talking about.
1: Yeah.
3: At some point. I can't wait until that happens. But, we were so impressed when we talked to him. And I think, you know, hearing that again from Doug Glanville, because we've kind of forgotten about Brendan Donovan once he went on the IL.
1: Yeah, he's a guy that, you know, we were raving about his work ethic in spring training. Mm-hmm. Maybe it's to his detriment. I don't know. This is from the outside. I don't know the specifics of his injury, but he had the surgery, and then he's been hurt twice, and it seems like it's all related in the same area. Do they need to save him from himself? Say, look,
3: yeah, good
1: point. Maybe you just need to sit down. You don't need to be pushing the weights in the sleds around and doing everything you're doing. And I mean, that guy was just a maniac. He was working every moment he was out there. So I don't know. I wonder if he's a guy that doesn't let himself heal, and maybe this IL stint will finally get whatever's going on where it needs to be. But he seems from the outside like a guy you'd have to rein him in a little
3: bit. Yeah, maybe. And that's just kind of getting to know him, because, you know, he comes through the door and he's like all about his work ethic and everything. You're like, great. We encourage that here.
1: Love it.
3: But yeah, if it's, as you said, to his detriment, then, you know, he needs to kind of, but that's really on him.
1: And then maybe it's not it. I don't know. Just from the, you know, he's talking about, obviously it's well known. We saw it up close and personal, and you can't help but wonder, all right, is he pushing it too much with, you know, he'd had the surgery and now he's just had these issues since. So I wonder if this extended rest hopefully will be the cure. Yeah. Meanwhile, there are two unlikely offensive stars of the series sweep over the A's. We'll get into those guys coming up next with Wyman and Bob. It's Seattle Sports on 710.
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1: Our thanks once again to Doug Glanville, who joined us in the previous segment. 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
3: Think we can get Lefko to wear one of those sleeveless jerseys tomorrow for, it's Julio that was rocking it.
20: Oh, they're sleeveless. I didn't even know that.
3: Yeah.
20: Oh, I thought it was just a normal 90s jersey.
1: Why did you think they were talking about your cutoff sleeve?
20: Oh, I thought that just transitioned to just my...
3: You thought it was a separate conversation?
20: Yeah.
1: Okay. No, it was that was the connection there.
20: So, well, yeah. I was paddleboarding yesterday, so I thought maybe someone had seen me.
1: Lefko actually said, look at the guns on Lefko. Did you guys see him?
3: I don't think anybody ever said that. But yeah, I mean, he does have a little uniform that he wears when he goes paddleboarding.
1: Yeah.
3: See him out in the parking lot.
1: Oh, I see it.
3: He's proud of it.
20: Actually,
1: his uniform.
20: It's gotten an update, so I'll have to show you maybe next week or in 2 weeks. So I got a new hat over the weekend.
3: To put on backwards?
20: Put on backwards. It's very colorful. It'll add to the whole ensemble.
1: What's the theory for wearing it backwards? Is that wind resistance?
20: Yeah, so it stays on. Because if it's on forward, it blows off.
3: That makes sense.
20: Yeah.
3: But, you know, walking around like in a bar or at a game with a hat on backwards.
1: Yeah, he's just getting turned.
3: Maybe, does Cash know that? Does Cash know that term? We had
21: getting turned?
1: Yeah. Turned.
21: Yeah.
1: You know what that is, Lefko?
20: Well, yeah, but what was the context? I feel like something happened and came up when I wasn't here.
3: What was the context?
1: It was Byron Murphy talking about his wedding.
3: Oh,
20: okay. He got really excited.
1: And he was talking about the trophy he was handed, which was a replica of the Super Bowl trophy. And he said, I was already turnt. And he got that.
20: So he was on another level. Yeah.
1: He was. Ian said it was partying. He's partying. He's tearing it up. He's partying. I said, all right.
21: Yeah. Is that not it?
1: I don't know.
3: You're asking us?
21: That's, well, know. Yeah.
3: Come on, Cash.
21: For us, that's, turnt's like you're partying, you're getting,
1: you're cranking it up?
21: It's the, yeah.
3: Turnt up.
21: Yeah.
1: Turnt up.
3: Okay.
21: Turnt up.
1: Turnt.
3: That's exactly what I think about when I see Lefko in his paddleboard uniform.
1: He's getting turned.
3: Yeah.
1: Meanwhile, it was good to see. We brought this up yesterday again in case you didn't tune in after the game, but a guy who's had a spotlight on him for all the wrong reasons is Rob Refsnyder. It has not been a good start to his Mariner career. He was brought in to mash lefties because that's what he's been in his career. And to this point, he has not, he just hasn't been very good at all. And he would say the same thing. But he got things going yesterday in the top of the first with that three-run home run.
0: Springs and the sunshine comes set. Here's the pitch. Swung on. Blasted. Left field. It is high. It is deep. It is gone. Rob Refsnyder. Three-run home run, and the Mariners are off to the races. Lead in the first, thanks to Rob Refsnyder.
1: So there you go. Yeah,
3: good Gary to see Hill you, right? Jr. with the call there.
1: Yeah,
3: he predicted the night before that he was going to hit a home run. So he was just a day late.
1: He was just a little early on that prediction. Yeah, it's funny, they play in that minor league stadium, and it's fairly full at the start of the game. It still sounds like it's. There was something about the Coliseum, even if they had 2,000 people there. They were really loud people. Right? There was kind of constant noise and drums and cowbells or whatever the hell they had going on there. They just, for a small group of people, it seemed like they were louder than what you hear there.
3: Well, and that, I don't know what it is about the, maybe it doesn't catch the sound or whatever, but it sounds like we're listening to a game at Peoria.
1: Yeah.
3: You know, that's.
1: Well, field mics are probably different. It's a different, obviously a different structure and everything. But yeah, just interesting to see these games being played in a AAA ballpark, minor league ballpark. But Dan talking about Refsnyder helping to set the tone during the series.
2: Yeah, I mean, everything really. You know, I thought even yesterday getting that hit to the hole on the right side, I think sometimes that can be something that gets you going. And I thought the at bat today, taking a couple pitches, you know, that were close, but, you know, waiting for his pitch, getting the count where he wanted it, and then looking for something that he got, and then putting a good swing on it, and you know, at that moment in the game, I know it's early, but getting that three-run lift right there again allows Logan to go out there and have a little fun and get settled, and give our offense a chance to kind of add on, which they did. So you know, you can't say enough about that at bat, what a lift it was for us, and came at a great time.
3: Yeah, maybe it's something that gets him going. But yeah, I mean, you know, you talk about he's brought in here to mash lefties. I mean, if you look at his career numbers, that's kind of what the difference is. I mean, it's, you know, against righties, his OPS is 627. Lefties, it's almost 800.
1: Mm-hmm.
3: So yeah, and you look at, he's got more than twice as many home runs against lefties. He's got 25 versus 11 against right-handed pitchers. So yeah, I mean, maybe that'll get him going. But that was kind of specifically why he was brought in here, right? And
1: yeah,
3: one of the things that we kind of put on our list of like, why aren't the Mariners taking off? And that was one of the reasons. It was kind of a minor complaint, but it was just one of many that have kind of added up, I think, you know, beginning and ending with injuries.
1: Mm-hmm.
3: So, I mean, if you have Brendan Donovan and Cal Raleigh out, I mean, those are two major players.
1: Yeah, and then losing guys in the bullpen, losing your leverage arms and Brash and Spire. And you know, you've been down a starter in Miller. So you've had significant impact to your team across the board with injuries this year so far. And hopefully they're coming out the other side of that. And hopefully Refsnyder is going to be a guy who can contribute. I mean, he's hitting, even with that, .122. Yeah. He's got a .200 on base. I mean, he's just been dreadful. Now, he hasn't had a ton of opportunity. He's had 74 at-bats. It's interesting. He's got 9 hits. 3 of them are home runs.
3: Yeah.
1: So that's good. But, I mean, it's just not been good. And, you know, Lefko asking on the sheet here, would you think about getting him more at-bats? You're seeing what he did with, you know, playing a couple games in a row. Would you, you know, maybe do something to see him in the lineup more often? No.
3: Yeah.
1: No, I wouldn't. I want to see Victor Robles in there more.
3: Yeah, he's
1: and now that he's healthy. Right, yeah. He's another right-handed bat. So I would not put Refsnyder in there in lieu of Robles. Robles is a decidedly better defensive player. We saw that yesterday. He's better than anybody that they put in right field, whether it's Raley, Canzone, Refsnyder,
5: even I don't know who else would they put out there. Connor Joe, who's been sent down. Mm-hmm. Anybody who's involved in right field, Robles is your clear and away best defensive player out there.
3: How about best bat? Got to be Rayleigh.
5: Yeah, he's been the most productive, certainly.
3: Dom, maybe. Yeah, I just think anytime that you have Robles in the lineup, it just helps. I mean, he's just a spark, and I love the defense, and then, you know, good on the base paths, and he just brings energy, and he seems like, you know, who's the guy, Caballero, we used to talk about, that was a pest.
5: Yeah.
3: You know, and always, you know, messing with pitchers, and
5: he's a troublemaker.
3: He is. He's like Woody the Woodpecker. He's a troublemaker.
5: Up to no good.
3: That's right. So yeah, I mean, I would love to see more of that, but Russ Snyder, I mean, he seems like the greatest dude ever. You know, we've heard some of his interviews, but if he can get back on track, it's just one of the many things that kind of has chipped away at why the Mariners, and look, we're in first place, reminder, but why they're not over 500.
5: Yeah, he's hopefully he can find his rhythm without having to be in the lineup repeatedly in order to get there. Right. And you knew that coming in. He was going to be a guy who faced lefties against righties. They're going to go with their left-handed bats. They're going to go with Rayleigh. They'll go with Canzone, you know, and then when the right-handed, you know, when the right-handers are needed, that's his turn. But you also have now a healthy Victor Robles out there. And that's a guy who, for me, would be more of a priority to get there, just because I think he's got the potential to do more harm to the opposition on the base paths, mm-hmm. in the field. I just think there's more to his game, but we'll see. Look, if Ref Snyder gets hot, I'm going to advocate for him to be there until he's not. I'd be that with any player. I don't care who it is. If he's hot, let him go until he's not anymore.
3: Right.
5: You know, I'm not up for disrupting what's working. So if he's working, I'm on board. But right now, I wouldn't go out of my way to try. Hey, we saw what he did a couple games in a row. He looks like he's finding it. I'm not going to go out of my way to shoehorn him into a lineup I otherwise wouldn't put him in.
3: Speaking of a guy that's hot, Mitch Garver, the last three games anyway. I mean, I know he's batting 203, but
5: his on base is good though.
3: Yeah. And you know, you look at, what do you go, 5-for-11 over that, the last three games, two of those with against Kansas City. And you know, we won two of those three, but you know, he's got a couple RBI, got a home run. So he's been good. So hopefully he can keep that going. That's the good Mitch Garver.
5: Yeah. Well, all these guys need to keep it going till, you know, till Donovan gets back, till Cal gets back, and hopefully they can hit the ground running. The Mariners' biggest area of strength also continues to be their biggest unknown moving forward. We'll tell you what that is coming up next with Wyman and Bob at Seattle Sports on 710.
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0: Text line is there for you at 866-979-3776. You guys want to weigh in on the Mariners, weigh in on some of the proposals that are being made out there. We'll talk to John Morosi at 4 o'clock about, you know, he can simplify it because these are long articles about the MLBPA's proposal and then the league's counter. There's just a lot of details.
1: Lots of questions for Morosi.
0: And there's a huge gap between the two.
1: I was actually reversing the roles on you during the break.
0: Yeah, yeah.
1: What about this one? What about that? How are they going to do that?
0: How are they going to do that? I don't know, Dave. I don't know. Let's see. 206 says, so sad listening to the armchair umpire with the benefit of a little box telling them the answers, which are actually specious. The box isn't the strike zone. Criticizing umps, who are literally the best at this job in the world. Did we criticize the umps?
1: I don't think so.
0: I'm not sure what you're responding to. We were talking about who had the strongest union. I said the umpires union.
1: Yeah.
0: And by the way, when you talk about the best at their job in the world, I think Laz Diaz and Angel Hernandez would like a word with you, person. but C.B. Buckner also would like to have a say in that about how great they are. Yeah. I'm not sure what they're responding to. We didn't.
1: You know what, though? I mean, you haven't heard much complaining about the officials. I mean, everything's being reviewed. It can be challenged. And I've yet to see or hear about, because I watch MLB Central every morning, about somebody running out of challenges. And maybe I'm wrong. Maybe that's happened a number of times, but everybody seems to be. I don't remember a situation where I'm watching a baseball game or watching highlights and like, oh, too bad they ran out of challenges. They could have won the game. It could have been strike three, whatever. So, yeah, I mean, I think as far as like the popularity of the umpires, it's at an all-time high.
0: Yeah, it's you're taking some of that angst out of it. Yeah. I mean, you're still seeing some calls off the plate when they're out of challenges or it's early in a game. You don't want to burn a challenge. You're like, oh, God, where was that? But that's baseball. 206 says, so the Diamondbacks are no good because they cleaned up on the Giants and Rockies, but the M's, in parentheses, the most underachieving team in baseball, are great because they have a record of 7-1 versus the Astros and just swept the Triple A's. M's going nowhere with Wilson. Nowhere. I missed where we said all of that. What are people hearing today? I don't quite get it. I said I'm a little curious about their record. The last 13 games the Diamondbacks have played have been against two teams.
1: Yeah.
0: They've taken and they're beating the teams that they're supposed to. Good on. I think they're a good team. Nobody, I don't know why he said they're no good. Nobody said anything like that.
1: Well, I did say they have feasted on inferior opponents.
0: They have.
1: Opponents.
0: And the Mariners did not. You had an inferior opponent in the Royals sitting right there, and they beat you.
1: Somehow I think we're going to be hearing about the Royals series for a while.
0: Yeah, it was just bad. And the fact that they immediately went on to lose three in a row now since that is just more fuel for the fire. But
1: we've gotten swept twice by the Padres, and you know, this is a division where, you know, Arizona's, are they second or third?
0: Yeah, they're second.
1: Yeah
0: Padres are they've lost four in a row now, but they're still sitting there at 31-24, so they're tied. Their Diamondbacks are 31-24 as well. So text in, hopefully you're hearing us correctly. We're being accused of making some statements we have not made, but It's there for you at 866-979-3776. Meanwhile, we do this every once in a while. Take a look at the rotation and rank the order. Like if you were setting the rotation today, here's my one, here's my two, my three. And I guess you got to go 1 through 6 now instead of 5. Yes. How would you rank them?
1: It's extra work.
0: Yeah, it's one more. It's one more. I gave you my rankings last night, but how would you rank them?
1: Well, I just, to make it exciting, I switched, you know, two guys. I switched George and Logan. So, and otherwise it would have been exactly what you have. But I have Hancock, Wu, Logan ahead of George, then Bryce, and then Castillo. And I think most people with the first and the sixth, they're probably, that's pretty automatic.
0: You think? Yeah, I think you're probably right.
1: It's pretty easy with Castillo. I mean, he really has had the most rough outings. And I was just looking at like the last 5 games. And so the last 5 games for Logan, 35 1/3, 20, giving up 25 hits, 12 earned runs, 34 strikeouts. And over a 5 game period, he has the most strikeouts. Logan does.
0: Mm-hmm.
1: So, but you know, look, Kirby's right behind him. And then, you know, he's walked nine, which is the most, or tied with Castillo over a five-game period of time. But, yeah, I think once he ditched that every other game thing, which he just did, I nudged him in front of George.
0: Yeah. The only reason I've got Miller in the five spot is just because he's pitched twice.
1: Right.
0: But he's looked amazing.
1: He's looked really
0: good. If we're just going on how they looked, Miller would be much higher in my...
1: Yeah.
0: He'd be up there. He might be two, just based on how he's looked in those two starts. But yeah, we'll see what he ultimately gives you. But that's the only reason I have him there is just he hasn't pitched. Hancock's your best pitcher right now. I'm not saying he's your most talented, but he's your best pitcher and most consistent pitcher this season.
1: Mm-hmm.
0: And it's really not that close. I mean, he's just been rock solid, to say the very least. ZRA is back under three. You know, he's a gem out there once again against the A's. And, you know, we had Brian Rowland-Smith on talking about him, feeling like he's still got to be a guy who looks over his shoulder. I just disagree with that. I don't know. Maybe I'm wrong. Maybe the Mariners, if he did went out there and got torched, maybe they would be, all right, we're going to do the piggyback with him next time. Maybe the leash is shorter. I don't know why it would be. He's been rock solid the entire year. He'd be the one that have the longest leash, I would think.
1: Yeah. Yeah. So, I mean, it's pretty amazing. You look at the ERA 2.78 now for Hancock. So, yeah, he's just, I don't know, man. It's just the way he looks like he is so in command and, just beyond his age. And yeah, it's amazing how confident he is. And I don't know, if you look at like his expressions and his body language and everything, he looks like he's been in the league for 10 years. So yeah, loving what we're seeing from him. He also has pitched over the last five games anyway, more innings than anyone else. And he has the lowest ERA. So yeah, it's pretty incredible what he's done. And you know, and by the way,
0: Miller's pitched three times. I'm looking at it now.
1: Yeah.
0: He pitched. I was gone when he pitched his first game against the Astros.
1: Oh, yeah.
0: Yeah.
1: Yeah.
0: Five and a third, two runs, eight hits, one walk, three strikeouts in that game.
1: Yeah. Yeah. He's three games in, but he has looked really good. So it's going to be really interesting to see if they decide to, you know, do something with Bryce Miller. Is the one I'm most curious about, just because he's been part of the piggyback thing. But, you know, Who do you think would be the next most likely candidate if they're like, okay, we got to get Bryce Miller stretched out and get him back in the rotation? You know, whether
0: who would be the one to piggyback?
1: Yeah,
0: I really don't know. I don't know. I just don't see any of them accepting it. I just can't picture. Yeah, I just don't. I don't know. I mean, I guess they don't have a choice ultimately. If Dan and Pete and Jerry and Justin say, look, here's what we're doing.
1: Yeah.
0: Deal with it. Here's the plan. You're still getting paid the same, but here's how we're going to handle it. I mean, you're not going to do it to Hancock. He's your best pitcher. I guess maybe it would be Kirby or Logan.
1: Well, you know, a lot of people, by the way, have kind of jokingly, tongue in cheek, you know, been saying, hey, you're getting the same salary. You're getting to work less. I mean, but I remember how it was when I got kicked off the field on third down.
0: Yeah, you want to play.
1: Yeah. I want to be part of it. I thought, hey, man, it's kind of a, you know, an assassination on my skill set and everything. And it, you know, I feel like I still can run.
0: Yeah.
1: Of course, I couldn't.
0: Yeah. But you felt like you could.
1: But I felt like I could.
0: But the point being, you weren't there going, hey, great, I'm still getting paid the same and exactly, I don't have to play. You want to play. Right. These guys love the game. So, yeah, I just, if this happens, I'm going to be fascinated to see who it is. And more importantly, how do they respond? I'm going to guess whoever it is, they're going to make sure, hey, let's keep this behind closed doors. However you feel is fine. Let's not be on the bench being demonstrative, throwing things. Let's keep this in-house.
1: By the way, I love my job. I love it. But I do like it when we get a half an hour off here and there.
0: Yeah.
1: You know,
0: yeah, that's pretty cool.
1: That's kind of cool.
0: That's all right, everybody. That does it for us. I want to thank our guests today, Doug Glanville and John Morosi, for joining us on the program. If you guys missed any part of those conversations or any part of the show, head to the podcast page at seattlesports.com. 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You don't have to remember a thing. Have a great night, everybody. 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
12: 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Goodbye, baseball. Welcome to Seattle. Brendan Donovan.
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13: 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It's at the wall. It is gone. Cole Young, 3-run home run.
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19: Welcome to Extra Innings, some bonus Mariners talk for you from 7 to 9 p.m. here on Seattle Sports in the Mariners Radio Network. Your first place Mariners. Now, the route that they have taken to get to first place, probably a lot different than we had all anticipated heading into this season, but they're here. They're in first place, and they hold a lead over the A's in the American League West, and hopefully this is the point of no return. Hopefully this is where they look back on the season as the jumping off point, and they can get to the aspirations, get to the goals that they had in mind for themselves here in this 2026 season. No more messing around. No more messing around with them. No more messing around here as we start Extra Innings. By the way, we've got some great guests coming up. Mike Lefko joining me in less than 15 minutes. Also, Nick Pecora, who covers the Diamondbacks. They come to town this weekend. We will hear from him coming up to start hour number two at 8 o'clock. But right now, let's get into what I am three up and three down on.
9: Three up.
12: Swing and a miss. Strike three.
9: Three down.
20: Luis Castillo flexes as he walks off the mound.
19: First thing I am up on, and talked about it already, you're where you should be. You should be in first place in the American League West. They are here. Now, they are still a game below 500, but this is what we expected out of the Mariners, to be in first place on May 28th. We expect them to be in first place a lot sooner than this, but that is in the past. You are in first place now. You should be in first place the rest of the season. No excuses. Put your pedal to the metal. Buster Olney on with the station late last week. It would have been about 6 days ago, Friday. Says he fully expects the Mariners to take control of this division.
21: So if you're the Mariners, with everything that's going on in the American League, man, it's just so forgiving. Now, I fully expect that at some point they're going to seize this division by the throat. Because unlike, you know, the Red Sox trying to come back in the American League East, or the Tigers trying to come back in the Central, where the Guardians might have their best offense in almost a decade, I don't think those teams will go back and contend for a division.
19: And the Mariners have had a good week. They finished off a series sweep of the A's, and now you're in first place. Is this where they take the division by the throat? Hopefully. You've got a tough series coming up against the Diamondbacks, a team that's been red hot, but you're coming home, a place where you've historically had a nice advantage over your opponent. Hopefully that continues starting tomorrow night, 7:10 p.m. first pitch. Yeah! First thing that I am down on, and look, you can't argue with the results. You've got an ERA of 2.12 out of your number five starter over his last two starts, over their last two starts, I should say, because it's been Bryce Miller and Luis Castillo, 17 and a third innings pitch between the two guys. They've allowed four earned runs over that, and that's really good, right? That's what you would want to see out of your number five starter. Unfortunately, it appears as though neither of them are particularly happy with where things are in terms of the rotation. And we're going to get another edition of the piggyback on Sunday between Miller and Castillo. It would appear as though Dan Wilson, Jerry DePoto have each spoken with Bryce and Luis Castillo individually. The results you can't argue with. I think the process and I think just the messaging, that could have been handled a lot better throughout this. I mean, Bryce Miller, even in his postgame comments with Brad Adams, still kind of felt like he didn't really know what was going on.
1: Is it getting more, I guess, comfortable now that you've done both situations?
15: This setup's not very comfortable. But like I said, I mean... At the end of the day, I get to come out and pitch in the big leagues, and something that I've dreamed about my whole life. So would I rather start the game? Yeah, but anytime I can be on the mound in the big leagues, I'll be grateful for it. So
19: Bryce Miller keeping it very, I guess,

0: swung on and destroyed. Left center field. It is going to go. Sail away, Julio. Three-run home run. It's all Mariners now. 9-0 over the A's. An exclamation point. In the series against the A's, Julio, a three-run blast. You got to love that.
1: 10 home runs on the year for Julio, but he's also sort of taken on a leadership role that Mariners probably needed with Cal Raleigh going down and Cal Raleigh being on the shelf right now for an undetermined amount of time. Hopefully Julio can continue at this clip because we all know what second half Julio is like. And if this is what we've seen out of him here in the first half, then good things are coming his way. Obviously, the 10 home runs, I mean, you're looking at potentially, you know, more than 30 at this pace. Mariners benefiting greatly from an improved Julio here in the season's first couple of months. Production that he just has not normally gotten off to this early in the season. And with June right around the corner, that's when Julio's numbers really start to take off and really start to just absolutely open eyes throughout Major League Baseball. Yeah! Second thing that I am down on is, look, it was not this past series, but the series prior to that, sloppy play in that Royals series. Mariners should not be 1-5 against the Kansas City Royals. I'm sorry, but this Mariners team should not have gone 1-11 against the Royals and Padres this season. You look at that record, if you take away the Royals and Padres, the Mariners record is, what, 27-18 against everybody else? But you go 1-11 against the Padres and Royals? What is that all about? I don't like seeing that kind of play against a Royals team that has been bad this year. They were really scuffling heading into that series. Even the Royals broadcast thought the Mariners may have gacked away a couple of those games. Unfortunately, that series did not go the Mariners' way. It was too little too late in that postgame or in that ninth inning on Sunday. Hopefully, the Mariners have those kinds of series in their past. It feels like this year they've kind of followed good series with a bad series, good series with a bad series. Hopefully it's more good than bad we see this weekend against the Diamondbacks. Absolutely have to build on the momentum gained in Sacramento. Yeah! Third thing I am up on, and it's the youngster. It's the 20-year-old Colt Emerson.
2: Cole Young, the lead at second base. Pareto, a walking lead at first. Spring set. The pitch. Swung on, roped on the right field line. It's down. It's going to the wall. Cole Young steams around third. He stomps on home. He scores. Cortez picks it up. Paredes being waved. He scores. Emerson stands into third. A two RBI triple for Cole Emerson. The Mariners, two more runs. It's 5-0 Mariners.
1: Colton now hit for the collective cycle in his career. Single, double, triple, and home run. Got the home run out of the way first. Had three doubles on Sunday in a four-hit game against the Royals. And then yesterday, coming up with that huge two-run triple in the fourth inning, making it a 5-0 ball game. He's been as advertised, and he does not look like the moment is too big for him. What a start it has been to his career for the Mariners shortstop. Really like what I'm seeing out of him, and I think it was absolutely the right time to call him up. Yeah, it was rushed a little bit, but I don't want to know what this Mariners team looks like going forward without him in the lineup. He's one of the 26 best guys on this roster. He deserves a spot on the big league roster, and here he is delivering early on. Now, the league will probably figure out something with him. Sure, that happens with every hitter, but I think he has a great head on his shoulders and has been able to get some really timely at-bats here in his first week plus in the big league level. Yeah! I think I'm down on it. Maybe I'm being a little nitpicky here, but I just want to see some more consistency out of Brian Wu, which is crazy to think about because last year he was your most consistent starting pitcher. It wasn't even close. Like, he was the guy in the rotation, made his first All-Star team, was looking to be the playoff ace prior to his injury that sidelined him for the American League Division Series, and then he was only available in relief appearances in the ALCS. But looking at his numbers kind of under the hood this year, there is a bit of concern

0: specifically on the road compared to home, which is something that he did not have to deal with at all last year. He was very much the same pitcher in Seattle as he was any other ballpark. This year, a 4.68 ERA on the road compared to 2.90 at home. So nearly two full runs higher away from T-Mobile Park. And then also in losses and no decisions this year. So 7 of his 11 starts, the majority of his starts this year, Wu's run an ERA of 5.35 in losses and no decisions this year. That is going to be a number that he really needs to bring down, and especially a guy who is going to be asked to do a lot here in the season, second half. I mean, you have got to get him looking like All-Star Brian Wu for this Mariners team to be at their very best. You've seen Logan Gilbert kind of have an up and down start to this season, more up lately than down. Hopefully Brian Wu can kind of, you know, take a page out of Logan's playbook here and get right, because the Mariners team really needs him to be at his very best. That is what I am 3 up and 3 down on here on this Thursday. Really appreciate you stopping by. Like I said, a lot of fun guests still to come in this one, but up next, Mike Lefko joins me for the best segment in radio on a Mariners off day at 7:15 p.m. This is Extra Innings. 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
0: It's time for the best segment in radio on a Mariners off day at 7:15 p.m. It's Mike Lefko, fellow pre- and post-game host, joining me here on Extra Innings. Mike, the Mariners are in first place, just as we all predicted here on May 28th. The route has been a little bit circuitous, but how are you feeling now that the Mariners polished off the A's in pretty easy fashion over the last 3 days?
10: I don't know what you're talking about, Curtis. This is the exact route I predicted as well. I figured they would be sub 500 and leading the division. No, it is the best of one of the worst divisions in baseball, but it is significantly better than it was when we talked at this time, last week and the week before that. And so you have progress and you're seeing signs of things that we've talked about. Just find that consistency, play a complete clean game. And when you look back at, this is not the only sweep they've had this year, but with the way they won in such dominant fashion, the offense came to life. The pitching was good. This is one of the best, if not the best, most complete series wins the season because of what it represented, getting into first place. And because you saw those things that you kind of been asking for. Hey, let's see that sustained offense. Okay, got that. Let's see great starting pitching. Yes, got that. Didn't even have to really use your bullpen. I mean, Andrés Muñoz got into a game, but it was 4-0. It was just to have him pitch because it had been a while. So you didn't need all of these things that have kind of been what's been lacking for the Mariners. To sum it all up, yeah, a very nice and perfect win.
0: Yeah, you couldn't ask for a perfect finale to that series, winning it 9-1 yesterday. I guess, giving up the one run in the ninth inning, that was a bit of a bummer. They didn't finish off the shutout, but you can't complain at all about the results yesterday. Julio with a three-run home run. Heck, even Rob Refsnyder getting in on the fun with a three-run home run as well. My question to you, though, what was maybe the most positive development you saw from that series against the A's?
10: The right-handed hitting. It's been such a big source of consternation this year, the bats of Refsnyder and Garver and guys that now are going to play a more significant role. Certainly Garver, we've seen his impact along with Corrado since Cal's been out. But when you get the chance, I think you see what the Mariners saw in Refsnyder and what a lot of people did. The fact that he had been one of the best in baseball against left-handed pitching. You get him in there consistently, and by consistently we mean, two games in a row? But just the fact that over the course of a baseball season, there are things like a small sample size that look a little bit differently in a few months. The problem is we have to look at everything day to day here. That's what everyone does in baseball. Over the course of a long season, though, generally things can play out a little bit better than they look short term. So to see someone like Refsnyder get on base frequently over those past two games against the lefties, along with Garver, you think, okay, look, this is why the Mariners brought him in. This is how this lineup can start to click and function when a team throws out a left-handed starter. And did the A's do it intentionally, moving Severino so they could put two lefties in? I don't know. It certainly seemed like, this is a team in the Mariners that struggles against left-handed pitching. Let's see what our lefties can do. Didn't work out. The Mariners crushed Jeffrey Springs, a guy that really owned them last year, and then took advantage of a rookie making his first start. Got in there in the first inning, gauge jump. All right, cool. You figure him out. He's impressive. They start to have more patient at bats. They make him work, and they do what you should do in that next inning against a rookie making his first major league appearance. So I would have to say the lineup against left-handed pitching, because of how much of a shaky situation it's been so far up until this series.
0: All right, Mike, we're ripping the Band-Aid off now. All that good. And yet the conversation for a lot of this week, and it'll probably continue to be, is the piggybacking situation between Bryce Miller and Luis Castillo. You could tell that feelings were probably hurt a little bit on Monday between both those guys. Not necessarily, mad at each other, but just kind of mad at the whole situation. We heard from Adam Jude that Jerry DePoto had met with both of them. Dan Wilson had met with both of them kind of to maybe clear the air a little bit, get everybody on the same page. What's the resolution here? Because I think we're all just kind of like, all right, they both have been good. And the results in their two starts have been great if you just kind of look at it from an ERA standpoint. I think it's only 4 earned runs and 17 innings between the two guys. But how does this thing end? What's the end result here? Or does it end? Does it continue?
10: No, I was going to say, I don't think there's a way to end it. I really don't, because they are dead set against moving one of them to the bullpen, especially right now. And you can kind of see why when the results are what they are so far. It's not an easy situation. It's messy, but it does feel like the best situation because of this extreme problem of having too much pitching. You have too many good starters. And I don't know if moving one of them to the bullpen right now markedly helps you more than having all these guys pitch starters innings. The problem is it hasn't been handled well. So I don't know if there's a better way to handle it. Certainly sounds like communication, specific, open communication of this is what we're doing. This is exactly how we're utilizing you. You know, I'm not completely, you know, I understand why they're alternating who is actually starting from game to game, because then it does feel like someone's just coming out of the bullpen. I don't know if that would be the way I would do it, but maybe they are pitching like they're mad and they're using that to fuel themselves, because Bryce Miller, in his starting effort on the piggyback, was fantastic, took a no-hitter into the sixth. And then Luis Castillo, in his starting effort, was very good. Maybe you pulled him preemptively before some damage happened, or hey, yes, you could argue Castillo could go a little bit deeper. I wonder if that would be the case next time, where it's Castillo pitching into the fifth or even sixth, like we saw the first time with this piggyback. You know, Bryce Miller pitched into the sixth, and then they used a pivot and then got to Castillo. Maybe you see that. Castillo pitches five or even goes into the sixth, and then you see him swing it around. But when you look at the bullpen, they are now healthy. They have Brash. They have Spire. They have Munoz and Ferrer. They have four kind of high-leverage arms. I don't know if putting someone like a Castillo or Miller significantly makes that bullpen better. I don't see. It's kind of redundant at that point. The problem is neither starter's happy, but that's life sometimes. And if it's continuing to fuel good performances, it's messy, but it honestly, strangely, might be the best way to do it. I think just the communication needs to be better, because what the two issues that we have had here have been the fact that people, we were kind of unsure of who was coming in that ninth inning the first time. And Castillo comes in the ninth in a one-run game. All right, that shouldn't have happened. And then, obviously, these two starters did not know how they were getting pulled or when they were going to be done, because Castillo didn't expect to be pulled after the fourth inning. So now this set, succinct communication has happened, and they know exactly what's going on from now on. Are they going to be happy about it? No, but at least you will know going into a game instead of finding out in the moment, which certainly looked like is what happened with Castillo, and I understand why he was pretty angry. You know, he's pitching great, and then he expects to go back out there for the fifth because he's a starting pitcher, and when he pitches well, he pitches deep into games. But if he finds out in that moment, oh, I'm coming out? Yeah, there's going to be some visceral reaction. So as unpopular as it might be for these two, if they now know clearly what the expected role is, perhaps you see less maybe visceral reactions out there on the mound.
0: Yeah, and I think there's only one person to blame for all of this, and that's Emerson Hancock for being so good.
10: Yeah. Right. This is a problem for two reasons, because everyone's healthy, and because Emerson Hancock, who has been kind of a career minor leaguer to this point, is pitching like he belongs in the rotation, and he does. You know, that's why he was picked sixth overall. So what a strange problem, Curtis. But, I mean, yeah, what do you think? There's no good, easy way to just say, let's do this now at this point, right? Because they have pitched well, both of them, in starting efforts.
0: They have. I think ultimately one of these guys is going to have to move to the bullpen, because I just don't think it is feasible to continue to do this throughout the course of the rest of the regular season, especially with how both guys have expressed their frustrations in different ways. I mean, both of them were not happy getting yanked from the games that they did start. You heard Bryce's comments following the game on Monday to Brad Adam, where, mm-hmm. you know, he's like, oh, I'm pretty uncomfortable in this role. And then, you know, you see Luis Castillo have that long conversation with Dan Wilson in the dugout. Like, I don't know if it's feasible to continue with all of this. I think maybe at some point you're just going to have to, you know, commit to putting one of these guys in the bullpen, even though, like, as Bryce said, it's uncomfortable coming out of the bullpen because he hasn't done it since maybe college or high school or something like that. But again, like, this is not something you see hardly ever in baseball, and yet here we are. Looks like they're going to have a third piggyback start on Sunday against the Diamondbacks. A really good Diamondbacks team, by the way, a team that is playing some of the best baseball in all of baseball. So, I don't know. Mike, your guess is as good as mine.
10: That's why I wonder if they're kind of waiting as they go, and kind of, and maybe that explains the lack of communication. Maybe they're waiting to see, does this keep working? And then if you get a situation where it does kind of finally implode, that might force the hand of making a significant change. But at this point, it is tough to just kind of break it up when it is working so well.
0: Right. I think so.
10: I don't know if it's a week-to-week proposition. You're just, hey, all right, well, they both dominate again. Let's keep doing it. Are one of these starters, okay, didn't work. All right, we now have to force our hand and make a move. But it might just be, yep, they pitched another shutout effort, essentially. Let's keep going with it until it doesn't work.
0: It reminds me a lot of in college football during the non-conference slate when a team hasn't settled on a starting quarterback. They have one quarterback play the first half, one quarterback play the second half, and they're beating up on, like, you know, Middle Tennessee State or whatever. And then finally, once conference play rolls around, it's like, okay, this is our starting quarterback. That's what this reminds me a lot of. He is Mike Lefko, fellow pre- and post-game host of the Mariners Radio Network, also producer of Wyman and Bob. You can hear him Monday through Friday, 2 to 6 p.m. Mike, really appreciate you stopping by here on Extra Innings, and I think we got another one of these next week, so gonna need you. Gonna need at least four innings from you. I won't yank you in the middle, though.
10: All right. Well, hey, if you do, it'll fire me up and I'll turn in a better performance next week.
0: I love it. Appreciate it, Mike. Thank you.
10: Yep. Sounds good. Thanks, Curtis.
0: Always fun having Mike Lefko aboard. It's also always fun to talk to Jordan Schusterman every single week with Bump and Stacey. I had a chance to fill in for Stacey today. We will hear our conversation with Yahoo Sports' Jordan Schusterman on this Mariners team. Coming your way next, this is Extra Innings. 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
24: Springs and the sunshine comes set. Here's the pitch. Swung on, blasted, left field. It is high, it is deep, it is gone! Rob Refsnyder, 3-run home run, and the Mariners are off to the races. 3-0 lead in the first, thanks to Rob Refsnyder.
0: Every single week, we talk to Jordan Schusterman of Yahoo Sports on Bump and Stacey. I had a chance to fill in earlier today, and Michael Bumpus and I, we were joined by Jordan and talked about this Mariners team. Obviously, everything going on with the piggyback situation, Bryce Miller and Luis Castillo, how does that situation get resolved? But what was the most important takeaway from this Mariners series sweep of the A's? Jordan answers that question.
25: It's kind of exactly what you would want to see, especially considering the stakes. And again, we're still talking about late May, and as we know, there's a long way to go here. But an opportunity to jump ahead of the A's in the standings and then show that in fact the Mariners are the team that belong in first place. And I think they did what they needed to do, and I think they deserve credit.
0: Jordan, when you look at this series between the Mariners and A's, Bump and I, we were talking about it in the open, and how big of a, I guess, talent gap is there between the Mariners and the rest of the division when the Mariners are playing like this?
25: Yeah, it's a good question. I think, I mean, certainly at full health, they are well ahead of the rest of the pack. Now, granted, you could also say that on their best day, a team like Houston with Hunter Brown on the mound and, you know, Josh Hader pitching, I mean, we've obviously barely seen that version of Houston, not to mention Correa and all the other guys they're missing. But even if everyone's healthy on all of these teams, Seattle should still be the best team, not just in the division, but in the American League. And I know we're still a long ways from seeing Seattle at full strength, but I think you can see in a series like this that they still have a lot of really, really, really talented players. See a really much more encouraging showing from Logan Gilbert yesterday. See Julio getting the board with another homer. A lot of positive things happening, even with the roster that still isn't at full strength.
3: I mentioned to start the show that Julio is putting together a decent season. Curtis pointed out he's not OPS and over 1,000. That might not be who he is. But so far, he's had the best May he's had in his career with 8 home runs. How important is it that Julio, through all this drama, has been able to kind of be consistent?
25: Oh, for sure. And I think what's so interesting with him is, you know, normally when he's had much colder starts to the season, we just assume there's some ridiculous hot streak coming, and that still might be the case. And if that happens again, where he has, you know, a huge August or second half, you could look up and see, oh, wait a minute, this was the best year of Julio's career, just because he has actually produced at a level above what he normally has in the first half, so, you know, so far through the first few seasons. So, again, you know, even if he's at this level or a little bit above, that's still a terrific player, especially now that the defense seems to really be rounding back into form, which is really encouraging. We know what he gives on the bases as well. So I still think that there's certainly another level for him to reach this season, and I think there's a lot of positive kind of trends with him so far recently.
0: One thing about Julio, Jordan, and I don't know if you've noticed this, but it does feel like we're starting to get sort of like clubhouse leader Julio in a way, where in years past it had been Julio, obviously the most talented guy in the room for sure, but maybe not taking that step forward vocally in the dugout or in the clubhouse. What have you made of just kind of everything you've heard from Julio this season, where it seems like he's, you know, stepping to the microphone a lot more? It seems like he's taken on a much bigger role than just, you know, being the star out on the field.
25: Yeah, I think that's true. And, you know, maybe part of the product of that is Cal being out, right? And doesn't take anything away from Cal, but I think, obviously, last year with his performance on field, just his profile being raised, he was rightfully being kind of viewed as the face of the team, the voice of the team. There's a lot of leaders on this team. I think the pitchers that have been there for a long time, guys like Logan Gilbert, like, those voices are valuable as well. And then now you have some recent additions like Naylor, who we know are going to be a big part of it. But Julio's seen a lot of stuff in his young career, a lot of ups, a lot of downs, and I think that experience has kind of molded him and put him in position to feel like he can speak on a lot of different matters, and he's kind of coming into his own voice. So it doesn't surprise me at all, and I think he's probably all the more confident to speak up when he's also playing really well.
3: About 10 games in for Colt Emerson, he's got a bomb, he's got some extra base hits. Is he looking more comfortable at the plate? We are assuming there's going to be a regression, Jordan. We're living in reality, but reality also is that he's had a pretty good 10 games. What are you seeing? What do you like?
25: Oh, for sure. And, you know, he had that, was it 4-for-4 with 3 doubles not long ago. And I just think the quality of the at-bat has just been really encouraging. I think that the maturity at the plate, the defense, I know he's had a couple throw errors here and there, but still just steadiness and just someone at the bottom of the lineup that can make you sweat. And I think that right now, especially with the lineup still not at full strength, and still now with everybody clicking, like, that's exactly what you want, is you want just someone that can, at the bottom of the order, that can give a really good at bat, whether it's fouling off a bunch of pitches, whether it's driving the ball in the gap. And I mean, you just have to keep reminding yourself how young he is and kind of appreciate how much better he can still get this season than obviously in the years beyond.
0: Now, Jordan, we've talked all about great things to start here. Now it's time to talk piggyback. We are two starts in, Now, the results have actually been really good. 17 innings pitched, four earned runs allowed between Castillo and Bryce Miller. But you would not be able to tell that just judging off the conversation from Monday's game. How does this end? What, like, does it end? What is the best outcome, you think, from this piggyback situation between Bryce Miller and Luis Castillo?
25: It's such a good question. I frankly don't know exactly how it ends. I'm thinking about it a lot. I'm talking to you guys from Pittsburgh, and I bring that up because the Pirates are actually facing an interesting decision here soon. They have Jared Jones, one of their top young right-handers, coming back from surgery, and they're going to make a decision here today or this weekend about activating him. But they have also, like Seattle, five starters that they feel pretty good about, that they're excited about, that they want to give major league innings in a rotation. The difference is that a lot of those guys are much younger. A lot of those guys actually have experienced piggybacks in the minor leagues or coming up, even in the big leagues, more of a role that they're more used to. That's not the situation with Seattle, right? I mean, asking Luis Castillo to do something like this, let alone Bryce Miller, is just totally foreign. And so that's the challenge that they're clearly dealing with. I think as you've seen, I think the reason why the front office wanted to try it is because it has proven to be effective, not just that we've seen these two starts, but just like across the league. It is a strategy that makes sense, but it does kind of remove the human element of it in a way that, as we saw, I think has resulted in some difficult conversations. So I'm not really sure where it goes from here. Again, this is also just the reality of this. Is this has to do with Emerson Hancock, which is a good thing. I mean, having too many good pitchers should not be considered a bad thing, but it does create a very interesting dynamic.
3: Yeah, that's what's that's probably a dynamic that not too many people are talking about. Like, I don't want to point the finger, but it's a good point of the finger. Hancock, you are the reason why this whole situation is going down, and you're dealing with it. My only concern is just the relationship with the team. You know, when it comes to Castillo and Miller, I feel like Miller being younger will probably be a bit more patient. Castillo being the older guy will be a bit more frustrated. Would you like to go to a 6-man rotation, or do you feel like someone needs to go to the pen?
25: That's the thing. It's like no matter what decision you're making, you're going to be asking someone to make some sort of adjustment. And I have to imagine that these conversations have probably pushed the front office in some sort of direction where they are going to decide, okay, either we are pushing guys back, we're getting fewer starts from the Kirby's and the Woos, or like, are these guys going to be more upset if you just go to Bryce Miller and say you're a reliever? If you go to Luis Castillo and say you're a reliever, like, is that going to make him more or less happy than what has been going on? I don't know. These are all the things that it's easy to kind of just look at these brief snippets from the outside and be like, oh man, he looks really pissed, or oh man, he's reacting this way. There's so many more conversations going on behind the scenes that we're not privy to that are probably going to inform the direction that they go with this.
0: Well, and this is also kind of, you know, we have not seen these kinds of issues pop up in years past with the Mariners because you just haven't had a roster, I think, as deep as this one. Is this just kind of a byproduct of, you know, having as much talent as the Mariners had? I mean, you look at the Dodgers over the last, you know, few years, they've had like 8-9 quality starters in their organization, and, you know, they've been able to balance it out, I guess. Maybe they are a little more maybe they approach the season having had that more in mind than the Mariners right now because of Emerson Hancock being so good. But when you look at just kind of, it's not just in the rotation either. It's also with J.P. Crawford and Cole Emerson, and what do you do when Brendan Donovan's healthy? Like, are these good problems to have, or is this just kind of like, something good teams just deal with?
25: I think it's a little bit of both. I mean, I have thought about it. It's like, why does this feel so unique? And yes, roster strength and depth should be considered a good thing. I think you point to the Dodgers. It's also sometimes it's just circumstance. Like you mentioned, the Dodgers have had a million starters. How often have all of them been healthy at the same time? Essentially never. And so it's almost kind of worked itself out in that sense where it's always been kind of obvious who should be in the rotation and who shouldn't. But also for teams like them, like it's way easier to tell a lot of the guys. It's like, listen, like, what are you going to say to the Dodgers that they're doing something wrong? Because yes, the players care about their own careers and want to think forward. And I think that the Mariners have earned a lot of trust from we know what we're doing. We are winning. We are moving in the right direction. There's still an element where it's like, there's not that many teams that can earn the trust of players to that degree to where you're not thinking like, oh, I'm getting screwed. I should be in the rotation. I bet. And whatever, all these players should be confident. All these players should believe they belong in the rotation. There's nothing wrong with that. But it is something that you literally have to manage, and that comes down to Dan Wilson, that comes down to the front office. So, and it's also good that you point out the J.P. Crawford situation, which, as we've already seen, he's been proactive in trying to embrace that in a more positive, productive way. That said, there are still going to be some difficult conversations, probably, or difficult alignments when Brendan Donovan comes back. So all of it's part of it. You'd still rather have the good players than not have the good players. I think that is still a perspective that most fans should keep. But it is an interesting subplot of the season for sure.
0: 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When we return, my conversation with Mariners insider Shannon Dreyer. Mariners sweeping aside the A's. What was that clubhouse like yesterday down in Sacramento? We hear from Shannon next. This is Extra Innings. 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
0: Aside from the Mariners' offensive output in this series, 22 runs in three games, great to see the bats get going, was their pitching and how it neutralized the A's lineup, especially in that ballpark. Sutter Health Park is a launching pad for home runs, and the Mariners only holding the A's offense, a really good offense with some of the biggest names in baseball, especially Nick Kurtz, their first baseman, coming into the series with a 48-game on-base streak. He gets held off the base paths the final two games. How were the Mariners' arms able to keep the A's at bay over the course of this series? Mariners insider Shane and Dreyer joined me on yesterday's postgame show to explain.
2: Well, I think it was collective in what the pitching was able to do to the top of the A's lineup, and I think that that really set the tone. I mean, these games, first of all, the offense, I believe they scored first in every game, which doesn't always guarantee things for them, but they scored either in bunches or they kept adding on after scoring first. But I think that you did have a legitimately dangerous top of the order on this A's team, their first three hitters, and Cortez, Kurtz, and Langoliers in what they've been doing all year. And Kurtz has been one of the most dangerous hitters in baseball this year. They held him just to almost nothing at all. You know, he was, 0 for 11, I believe, against Mariners pitching, starters, relievers, everybody. And that is, you know, a big accomplishment for them to not let the big bat in that order get them. And the others didn't do too much damage against them either. So I think, you know, that might sound a little bit funny with as much as we've been talking about, you need the offense and you need the offense against the lefties, but you also need consistency, particularly with your starting pitching. And they really got it this last time around. And obviously in a little bit of an unconventional fashion. So for me, that was something that immediately stood out to me.
0: Yeah, you mentioned them kind of neutralizing that top of the order for the A's. Coming into this series, Kurtz had reached base safely in 48 straight games. He does not reach base in the final two games of the series, so the Mariners really keeping him in check and doing a really good job of that. Shannon, Julio Rodriguez with that massive home run in the eighth inning today to blow this game wide open, made it a 9-0 ball game. He now has tied his own personal best with 8 home runs in the month of May. What are you seeing from him that has unlocked something here and unlocked something a lot earlier than we have come to expect from him?
2: We talked about it earlier when he started to get into it, and I do believe that we saw this last year when he came out of it, but he goes through a very smart progression and he doesn't brush it. You know, he checks in with every part of his swing. He checks in with using the entire field. And when he gets comfortable with his swing, that's when he can do the most damage. And when he stays up, we've heard him preach it, you know, so many times, you know, the middle and away, he can do serious damage. And the biggest thing for him, one of the bigger stumbling blocks for him, and it's just been a matter of getting the swing on time and getting it right, was sometimes he was just hitting the ball into the ground too much. But he methodically worked through all the different kind of levers in his swing, all the different things that he has to do to connect and to connect, you know, in the best way with the baseball, to get the best contact. Because when he makes contact with the baseball, it goes. And it's nothing that I think comes very quickly. But what we saw from him was first, okay, get the pitch recognition. You saw the walks start to come. And it's really been a while since we have talked about him in any kind of consistent fashion of just, you know, swinging out of his shoes or swinging wildly at the wrong pitches or chasing that outside pitch. That, I think, is all, you know, a thing of the past. Is it going to happen from time to time? Sure, but you're not talking game after game after game. And I think his pitch awareness is so much better than it's ever been, and it's in evidence in the numbers that he has. His strikeout rate is down. He is walking more. But he's also, I think, refined the swing and taken the time to get it where it needs to be and the approach to get it where it needs to be and not try to skip steps, not try to go up there and hit the ball out of the ballpark every time and just let that swing work for him. So pairing the eyes, the experience, and the swing together is coming up with good things a lot quicker than it has in the past.
0: Shannon, another really good sign today was Logan Gilbert going 6 shutout innings. In fact, that's his third start in his last 4 starts that he has not given up a run in. You got the game against the White Sox, his last start against the Royals, and then today against the A's. What are you seeing from him that's kind of unlocking the Logan Gilbert, or should I say Walter of old?
2: Well, I think that's exactly it. I think it's more Walter. You know, Walter, who's going to be the mean guy that goes after you, and I hate this, and I hated it when he said it, and I still hate it, but when he was talking, he looked up to Randy Johnson when he was a kid, and I talked to him about it in spring training a year ago when Randy came to camp, and he spent some time talking to him, and, well, what did you like about him? He said, every time he went out there, he just looked like he wanted to kill the batter. I'm like, well, that's very un-Logan to me, but, you know, to have that kind of attack, I think he can be that pitcher. I think he sometimes gets a little too wrapped up in all the other stuff that he has, but he can be just a nasty come after you pitcher, come down the mound, use every inch of the, you know, the most extension there is in the majors and go after the hitter and use the fastball. And, you know, not too much after that. Use that splitter, and the splitter was good today, and it hasn't always been there for him, but I think we've seen it more in the last few outings in the slider as well, and beat a guy that's just going to come after them with the hard and the breaking stuff, and don't worry so much about the complementary pitches or the curveball or things like that. He did mix in two two-seamers, which is hilarious because he's not allowed to throw those when Cal is around. Those pitches don't work for him pretty much because of his arm slot and everything else that he throws, and he desperately wants it. It's a pitch that would really help, and he always works on it, but it's just never been a real thing, and you know he's feeling it when he tosses it in there a couple of times, and he did that. But I think in his heart of hearts, he is Walter, and I don't think we always see Walter. And I do think that you saw that today, and I think you saw it in his last outing, and I think we've started to see that come along a little bit more. Just really lead with that fastball and attack with it and give that same attitude with the other pitches, particularly the splitter and the slider, and just not so much the artist out there with the eight pitches, if you're going to count that two-seamer that you have.
0: I like to envision Cal Raleigh just shaking his head at a TV monitor somewhere at the Mariners spring training facility, seeing him do that over and over and over again. Just be like, I'm going to have to fix that when I get back. Yeah. Mariners insider Shannon Dreher joining us here on the postgame show. And Shannon, last time you and I spoke, it was after the Royals series. Tough finish to that one. And obviously, you know, it is May, so we're still – we could still say it's early for a little bit longer, but pretty soon it'll be in the midst of the season. But when you look at just kind of where the Mariners were following that Royal Series to where they are right now after winning three straight against a division rival and overtaking them for first place in the division, how important were these three games in Sacramento for just everybody to kind of gain some confidence here after it's been a really tough first couple of months?
2: Well, I think we're going to see. I think what follows will tell the tale of just how important this was. But, you know, they're in a bad place in Kansas City. Everybody but Julio, it seemed. I talked with him, and I talked to him down on the field about it. I'm like, you knew. Because he just would not concede anything after that third game. Nothing was wrong. We are a great team. We are good at this. We're good at this. We're good. You know, it was sometimes maddening when you talk to him. And I don't know if he always believes it 100%. Maybe he does. But there is that calm and there is that attitude. And believe it or not, that attitude is something that they have been looking for from the team. And it's something, I believe there was a team meeting about a week ago or maybe a week and a half ago. And I think that was something that was brought up. Energy and attitude were two things that I was just hearing those words a little too much from people. And I think, you know, with some other things that I heard, I think that did occur. And that is what was stressed. And it's sometimes hard to have that when, A, you're not what you thought you would be as a team coming out of spring training, certainly not going into spring training, and B, you've had the injuries, you've had the roster changes, you've had, you know, the disappointment of not being where you want to be, losing series you shouldn't lose, and the frustration that comes with that, and then strange things like, well, here's Colt Emerson, which is a good thing, but that's a little bit of a shakeup for a team. You know, here's the piggyback, and even though that just involves the starting pitchers, that kind of involves everybody if there is any kind of talk around that. So there's just so much going on, and what I think that Julio has done is I think that he has maintained a solid focus on, I'm a good player, and we're going to do this. This team is a team of good players, and we're going to do this. And it's something that I kind of want to watch a little bit closer. And, you know, is this his leadership style? We're starting to see him do little things that are very leaderly. And it's time, even though he's young, his experience in the big leagues, you can see it in his individual play and how he's come along. And I think that you can hear it a little bit in his voice. And I do think that voice does you know, carry a bit in that clubhouse. So, you know, if he's the guy who's kind of holding things down as far as that attitude goes and showing that, I think that's good. I think you needed somebody carrying themselves that way because that's what we saw from all of them at the beginning of spring training. So how does that relate to this series? They go in, they take first place for the first time in the division. And when I walked into spring training this year, I wrote that it looked like a different club. And to me, it looked like you walked into a clubhouse of an established team that expects to win. It's no longer a goal. They expect to win. It's what I would envision walking into the Dodgers clubhouse would feel like. That's where their attitudes were. And now they're in the spot. And the thing that I think we would all like to see and that would be the best for them is to grab that take that, play from ahead, and take that attitude and go the rest of the way. Are there going to be ups and downs? Yes. Your division is down, though. Take advantage and now, you know, take that opportunity to hit your stride. I don't know what it means that they beat two lefties these last 2 days. Not only beat two lefties, but look good doing it. You know, it's great to see Rob Refsnyder. Is he starting to get going right now? Can Victor Robles be of impact? He certainly has been in the field. And then you add Colt Emerson to this and what he has been doing. Almost every hit that he has had has been for extra bases already. He doesn't swing out of the strike zone. You're going to start seeing people make adjustments against him, and it's not going to be easy because he's not going to swing out of the strike zone, which could make for a very nice transition for him. So I think they're in a place to take where they have landed after the three-game sweep and try and run with that, even more so than just the series that you just played.
0: Really good stuff from Shannon there. Make sure you're reading her work at seattlesports.com. That's where you can go if you missed any portion of tonight's show. That's where you can listen to it. Coming up in hour two, we hear conversations from MLB analyst Doug Glanville, also Ryan Divish of the Seattle Times. He stopped by the station earlier today. We'll hear that conversation coming up at the end of hour two. But to start off hour two, Nick Pecora, who covers the Arizona Diamondbacks, he joins me for a series preview. That is on Extra Innings here on Seattle Sports and the Mariners Radio Network.
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18: It is gone! 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Welcome to Seattle, Brendan Donovan!
29: Going deep inside Seattle Mariners baseball.
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0: Hour two of Extra Innings starts right now. We go to the desert to bring in Diamondbacks beat writer Nick Pecora of the Arizona Republic, who joins us to preview this series. Nick, how you doing today?
19: Hey, doing good. Thanks for having me on.
0: Well, thanks for coming on with us. And it's interesting, Nick, because I don't think there could have been more perfect timing for you, because I'm going to explain it. The Mariners are piggybacking Luis Castillo and Bryce Miller on Sunday. It'll be the third time they've done that. The Diamondbacks have actually had a situation like this very recently in the month of April with Brandon Pfaadt and also with Merrill Kelly. So for Mariners fans who are waiting eagerly to see how this situation plays out, how did it play out in Arizona? How were people's feelings handled? How did that whole situation work itself out?
19: I don't think this is quite apples to apples. That they moved Brandon Pfaadt into the bullpen, and they just kind of spelled that out, and they were hoping that they were going to be able to get enough innings for him to keep him stretched out as a starter. You know, the Mariners, from what I've seen from afar, it seems like they're kind of alternating between Castillo and Miller, or they have a couple of times here. Maybe they'll settle in with one of them in the rotation and the other goes full time to the bullpen. But yeah, I mean, that looks like, from afar, that looks like a hard situation to manage. I don't think the Diamondbacks went into it in quite that ambiguous of a way. It was pretty clear cut that Brandon Pfaadt is a reliever now.
0: Looking at this Diamondbacks team, they have really picked it up over the last 2 weeks, winning 9 of their last 10. But one weird thing about those 10 games, they've come against the same two teams, the Rockies and the Giants. So when you get a read of this Diamondbacks team, Nick, is it the team that we've seen beat up on Colorado and San Francisco, or is it maybe more of the team that we saw prior to this last 2 weeks?
19: I don't know. I think that's something I'm curious to see. I feel like this weekend against the Mariners, that they return home to face the Dodgers after that. So maybe this next week can give us a better understanding of just what they are. One thing I will say is a big part of why they've gotten going here these last, whatever it is, I think they went 11-2 against the Rockies and Giants these last 13 games, is that Ketel Marte has gotten going at the plate, and when he's going good, he can carry this team, and it's a completely different offense. And we know he's not a guy that, you know, only beats up on bad pitching staffs or bad teams or anything like that. When he's going good, he can hit just about anybody. So, you know, I don't know, when he's going good, when Corbin Carroll are going good together, you know, that's a tough lineup to stop. And you pair that with the rotation and bullpen, you know, those guys have all been throwing pretty well. You know, and they've always been a pretty reliable team defensively as well. So they've kind of got a lot of things going well for them. But yeah, I mean, like you said, I mean, it's hard to know, like, are these guys pitching so well because they're facing bad offenses? You know, are they making all the plays because, you know, they haven't been playing in a ton of, you know, close, high pressure situations, that sort of thing. But it's been going good for him.
0: You mentioned Corbin Carroll and Ketel Marte, two guys with Seattle ties. Marte starting his career here. Carroll grew up here. There's actually Seattle ties all over this series, with Josh Naylor, with Paul Sewald, in his second stint with the Diamondbacks. But sticking with Corbin Carroll, I mean, he is such a marvel to watch, already with 8 triples this season. You've covered his entire career so far in Arizona, and you've seen a number of great players come through that organization. Where does he rank in terms of all-time greats in that organization? I know he's only been playing for, what, I think this is his 5th year, I want to say.
19: Yeah.
0: But where would you put him in terms of the best to have ever played in the desert?
19: Well, if you're talking about homegrown position players, it's Paul Goldschmidt and then him, probably. And he has a chance to be even better than Paul Goldschmidt, which is saying a lot, since Goldschmidt's kind of put himself on the, you know, in the Hall of Fame discussion type of bucket. Yeah, I mean, Corbin's been terrific. He had the disappointing start to the 2024 season, pulled himself out of that, and has really been, you know, outside of those, you know, 2-3 months, has been one of the best players in baseball pretty much since he arrived in the big leagues in 2022. He does seem to be getting better. I mean, he's working more walks. He's hitting for a higher average this year. It's, you know, last year he really improved his arm strength out in the outfield, and he's doing that without really sacrificing, you know, any of his strengths. He's still one of the faster players in the game. He still has, you know, kind of shocking power for his size. He's terrific. He's a guy that they're glad, I'm sure, that they extended him when they did.
0: Yeah, he has been just one of the game's most exciting players for sure, and just continuing to build on that here early on in 2026. One guy who has a lot of ties to this area, he's a fan favorite, now in his second stint with the Diamondbacks, is Paul Sewald. And good to see him have a bit of a bounce back this year, where last year between Cleveland and Detroit, kind of struggled a little bit, struggled staying healthy as well. But this year, finished 21 games for the Diamondbacks, 14 saves already here as we wrap up May. What has worked well for Sewald in his second go around with the Diamondbacks?
19: Yeah, I mean, you mentioned having trouble staying healthy. I think that's really the key to it. And he's also kind of, I say he's throwing harder, which is a funny thing to say for a guy that still is mostly 91, 92. But he is. And for him, that is a big difference. You know, throwing 89, 90 versus throwing 92 seems to kind of be the difference between, you know, really struggling to beat guys with his fastball and being able to throw it by guys pretty regularly, which he's done, you know, kind of, it's, I mean, it was like

0: us when it feels like, you know, so often in baseball, teams just kind of throw up their hands and say, well, I mean, we can't compete with that. But the Diamondbacks have shown, at least, you know, with the recent, you know, NL championship banner, that I guess it can be done. How do teams kind of combat the exorbitant spending that the Dodgers have in that NL West?
1: Yeah, I mean, I'm not sure they really do. You know, they don't really talk about this publicly, but I mean, you know, they don't really seem to open seasons thinking they're going to win the National League West. I think that it's just important for them that the field has expanded in the postseason to three wildcard teams. There's a lot of different avenues to get in. You know, it is detrimental to them that, you know, that division title is kind of like not really an option as far as a path into the playoffs, but there are those other ones, and that's kind of what they embrace. And I think the, you know, the kind of unpredictability of October, you know, kind of plays into, or, you know, plays to the, to benefit the smaller market teams or the clubs that can't spend $300-400 million, whatever it is the Dodgers are spending. And that's kind of what you have to do. You kind of have to look at it like, look, as long as we get in, anything can happen, and anything can happen in a short series. And look, I mean, the Dodgers have won the last couple of World Series, but you know, I think they're a break here and there in multiple series, like the World Series last year, the NLCS a couple of years ago against the Padres, a couple breaks from getting bumped early from the playoffs. So anything can happen once you get there.
0: Nick, last one from me. Earlier today, we saw the reports that the MLB owners have countered the Players Association proposal with a salary floor of $171 million and a salary cap of around $245 million, if I have my numbers correctly. Just your initial thoughts on seeing the early back and forths here between the Players Association and the owners as we get nearer to that December 1st deadline.
1: It's interesting. I wish I had more like insight for you on all of this stuff. I guess it's sort of wild to me to see it playing out so publicly, you know, that they're just, here's what we offered, here's what we're countering with, and here's what, you know, it usually gets out, but it's just sort of fascinating to watch it play out in front of our eyes. And it's probably kind of encouraging, right, that we're seeing it here in May, so far ahead of the deadline, that, you know, maybe both sides realize that they've got a lot of things going well for them and that they really can't mess this up and cost themselves a lot of money or cost themselves, you know, the loyalty of fans. I just feel like the way the economy is and the way things are, if these guys don't get something done or cost, you know, that, you know, have to lose games next season or something, people are just going to be done. They're going to see it as millionaires versus billionaires and not come back to baseball for a long time. So I'm guessing they all recognize that and are doing what they can to get something to, you know, find some common ground here.
0: He is Nick Pecoro, who covers the Diamondbacks for the Arizona Republic. Kind enough to join us here on Extra Innings tonight. Nick, really appreciate you stopping by and have a good time covering this series.
1: Yeah, absolutely. Thanks for having me.
0: Up next, had a chance to visit with Ryan Roland-Smith earlier today on Bump and Stacey. We take a listen to what Hyphen had to say about this Mariners team coming off a sweep of the A's. That is next on Extra Innings. 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
4: Coming up in about 15 minutes from now, ESPN MLB analyst Doug Glanville. He stopped by Wyman and Bob. We'll take a listen to that conversation. But right now, Ryan Roland Smith, Mariners TV and radio analyst, he stopped by Bump and Stacy to chat with Michael Bumpus and myself earlier today to talk about the road trip and the sweep of the A's. What stood out about the Mariners pitching in the series against the A's? Well, let's take a listen to what Hyphen had to say.
5: Traditionally, you look at the Athletics playing in Sacramento in front of, you know, what, those 10,000 people there yesterday, I believe, and you think, well, you know, hey, big deal. But let's not forget, man, that's a top five offense, especially 1, 2, and 3, Carlos Cortez, Nick Kurtz, and Shea Langeliers, and they completely shut them down. They absolutely dominated them. And when you do that to teams and good offenses like that, when you have your strength beating their strength, in other words, starting pitching, which is out the gates with coming out of spring training, that was your foundation. That's your strength. When you do that to, like I said, the top five offense, man, that's a great sign. And then on top of that, too, you did run into a rookie on that second game. But there is, the pitching's not that bad either with the Athletics. The bullpen's not very good, but you beat the starting pitching. Early runs, you bounce back from the World Series. There's so much to like about those last 3 days in Sacramento. I mean, I think it's a real momentum builder.
4: What does it say to you about how good the pitching was in that ballpark? Because that ballpark has been a launching pad.
5: Great point. And, you know, Gary Hill Jr. and I were doing radio. I'm not joking. On the Friday before that first game, some wind was howling, man. I'm telling you, I had some PTSD because I've pitched there plenty, pitching in the PCL. It's like, I don't remember the wind so much, but I do remember the ball flying out of there and just like getting up in, you know, getting above that first deck and then the atmosphere taking it. But that's a great point because here you are on the flip side of it on that Friday night. The Mariners put up a bunch of runs. They got the ball in the air and the ball was just leaving with ease, right? You know, pretty much every day. And you have a situation where, you know, you have some inconsistent pitching, I'll call it that, with the rotation. And the home run ball has been an issue, man. Like, okay, I put it this way. Logan Gilbert, 90% of the runs he's given up in the month of May before that start were via the home run. So, like, you know, three-run bombs, solo shots, the whole bit. And I'm sitting there going, man, this on a day game like this, some guts to win. So it speaks a lot. It speaks volumes. It's huge. You know, look, the Luis Castillo, the 4 innings, looked really good. And again, he's telling you, he's been a victim of the home run ball too. Bryce Miller's been next level this year. But yeah, absolutely. It makes a huge difference when you can dominate. And again, I keep going back to that. I was so impressed. You know, leadoff hitter, Nick Kurtz, Shea Langeliers. When you can shut down, just like Bobby Witt with the Royals, when you can shut down those pieces, I'm telling you, when you're in that dugout, that Athletics dugout, and you're winning that division, you look around and go, oh, okay, well, that's all we got. That just got dominated. Now what do we do? So it was massive, man. Huge.
6: Baseball is one of the few sports where you can really add something to your game, right? In football, you get to NFL, you're not going to get much faster. You are who you are. And maybe you can get a little stronger, but I've noticed that Logan, you know, added the splitter to his repertoire last year and has leaned on it a bit more this year. What have you seen out of Logan that pitch and just overall?
5: Well, okay, so he, going back a couple years ago, I want to say even 2023, right? He started throwing that, but it was just exclusive to lefties. That was it. He had a start against the Braves a few years back, and I've talked to him about this a couple times. He threw a couple to righties early, got swing and miss, and then all of a sudden that was then his out pitch. Fast forward to 2026, he's figured out this changeup where he feels way more comfortable being around the strike zone, right? And the whole goal this year in 2025 was to be more efficient, more soft contact on the ground. And the changeup was supposed to, you know, be the answer, and with the cutter as well. And then I'm sitting here and I'm thinking to myself, all right, you just went from a place where you had the highest swing and miss rate, the highest strikeout rate. You know, you're a top five, top 10 in the league, even though 2025 was a little bumpier than 2024, let's be honest, with some injuries and just performance. Yet you still have that big weapon, and that's the strikeout rate. You then take that away by taking away the split, which he did. In the first month of the season, he didn't throw it. He went changeup because it has a better field pitch, could command it better, what have you. Then all of a sudden, leading into that Royals game, that Royal start, I said, man, like if we could just see a little bit of elevated heater with the split combination like we saw a couple of years ago, you know what, you can have all your efficiency and all your weak contact or whatever, but let's see the Logan version where you're 32% strikeout rate. Like, where's that gone? And when you look at heat maps too, by the way, just on that heater, there's nothing at the top of the zone. So the fastball elevated with the split, it's deadly. When he had that Royal start, all of a sudden he was way more, I'm not going to call it conventional, but way more simplified. Elevated heaters with that 6'6" extension down the mound and splits to go with it. Guys are missing by 3 feet. Then he carried that over. He found a little bit with the Royals game, carried that over into yesterday. And lo and behold, man, you break that thing out, that split, first at bat, first time through the lineup. I've sat on that bench as a starting pitcher and you listen to the conversation. They all walk and go, man, they make comments about that split. Hey, what'd you see? Hey, man, that split, man, it looked like it was going to be in the strike zone, just disappeared or whatever. Sometimes they're trying to, you know, have their teammates back say, hey, yeah, I could see the split, but make sure you look, see it up or some rubbish. Doesn't matter, man. You put in the back of, you instill that in the back of your mind. Round two, round three against these hitters, I'm telling you, they cannot sit on pitches. In my opinion, it was the four-seam and changeup to me were a little too similar. Same tunnel where they can make more contact. I love this version, man. If he can get elevated hitters a little bit more often and the split, dude, that's Logan Gilbert. And again, if it takes four and a half to five pitches per at-bat out the gates with that, fine. That, lose some efficiency, I don't care. But go back to that, your confidence goes through the roof. And that version that we've seen the last couple of years from Logan, leading all the baseball innings, hey, have at it, man. I love that version.
4: Ryan, the results of the piggyback have actually been pretty good if you look at the numbers, 4 earned runs in just 17 innings. But again, the Mariners treating both pitchers with oven mitts. Obviously, it sounds like feelings may have been hurt here this week with Luis Castillo's reaction in the dugout on Monday, Bryce Miller's postgame comments to your best buddy, Brad Adam. When you look at just kind of the delicate line that the Mariners are trying to toe here, are somebody's feelings going to have to get hurt in order for the Mariners to kind of reach their ceiling in that rotation?
5: Yes, Curtis, I'm glad we're talking about this. I was like, are you guys going to avoid this piggyback conversation that everyone seems to just be flying around on? This is what cracks me up. Okay, so I've said to you guys, not a fan of it, but you don't have any choice. That's the deal. You've got 6 really, really good starters, and Emerson Hancock has literally been one of the, if not the best starter in this rotation. You've got Brian Wu as an all-star. You got Logan Gilbert, your opening day starter. You got George Kirby, who, in my opinion, still is going to be up there with Cy Young votes. You've got 6 of these dudes. What do you do? And this is what cracks me up when I see these reactions in these videos on social media. Luis Castillo, well, first of all, the piggyback comes out. And everyone's kind of, oh, I don't like it, this, that, that. But what do you do, right? Then all of a sudden, they flip-flop it, and Luis Castillo gets a start. No one's happy. Oh, why is he starting? Then he goes out and goes 4 shutout, looks good. Everyone's like, why are you taking him out of the game? It's like, what do you want? Like, put your GM hat, not you, Curtis, by the way. I'm yelling. These reactions, right? Everyone who's texting in probably blowing up right now. But if put your GM hat on, what do you do? Now, everyone goes, oh, well, a six-man rotation. And I've said this. This is the base of this. And a six-man rotation is what eventually could happen when you have this string of this schedule where you don't have any off days coming up once they hit the road again. All right, fair enough. But if that's the case, have at it. You cannot afford to take away five starts from your frontline dudes. Brian Wu, George Kirby, Logan Gilbert. You cannot afford to take the value out of that when you're talking August and September and they're going to lose starts. And then all of a sudden you're diminishing that when you're trying to figure out some of these other guys. I'm sorry. The other thing is too, all right, you're going to upset some feelings with two dudes. I get it. It sucks, man. Bryce Miller's got a team option at the end of the year. He wants to bank as many starts and be dominant. So he gets that $6 million team option at the end of this season. You've got Luis Castillo, who's the rock. Dude, like, he's never pitched out of the bullpen in regular season before this. I totally get it. You're going to upset some people. Put your GM hat on. What are you going to do? So it cracks me up. Luis Castillo gets taken out. Everyone's like, oh, why are they taking him out? Well, the reason they're taking him out is because Bryce Miller's coming off the IL, and he's been stretched out, right? You have an oblique injury. He's been stretched out. You don't want to mess with that where all of a sudden he's gone 55 pitches, then he's going 80. You will cause another injury, and you need Bryce Miller. You're going to need the six of these dudes down the stretch, right? You may even need one of them for trade bait at the deadline, perhaps, if you feel like you're willing to sit on five dudes. To me, it just cracks me up, man. I get this, oh, why is Luis starting? Then he gets taken out. Why'd they take him out? Oh, he's upset. Of course he's upset, man. He's competitive. But, you know, dude, you get taken out of the game, man. You don't care. Like, you got more energy left in the tank. You're going to take it out on slamming your hand in the bench. I used to tear up a clubhouse after I came out, and I didn't have close to the stuff they had. You know, that's just how it was. It just cracked me up, man, all these reactions and these people who are, like, you know, out there making these videos about blowing up about this piggyback. You don't have a choice of this situation because you've got six frontline dudes, man. It does my head in.
6: I would have been more concerned if Castillo was in the dugout smiling, having a cup of tea.
5: Thank you. Thank you. You get it.
6: I appreciate it. I'm like, he wants to play, man. I get it. I understand 100%. It.
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4: Here's the 1-2. Swung on and missed. A beautiful splitter. That was nasty. Kurtz swings through. Logan Gilbert, his fifth strikeout of the day. He's kept the A's scoreless through three. Walter's here.
14: Everywhere you look in the American League right now on May 28th, there is opportunity. Opportunity to make up ground in your division. Opportunity to take over a division. Doug Glanville of ESPN, MLB analyst for them, also former big leaguer. Spent plenty of years with the Cubs and the Phillies, among other teams, during his big league career. He joined Wyman and Bob earlier today to talk about the Mariners and their start to the season and how the American League, no one has separated themselves from the pack yet.
15: It's a little surprising because, well, you think of it this way, the teams that you certainly expected more from, like Boston, they had to fire their manager in Alex Cora. You think about someone like Toronto, a team that, was on the doorstep of world championships last year. And they're kind of been inconsistent. So there's a lot of question marks. And even the Guardians, when you kind of think of their division, you say, oh, well, the Tigers, they made moves to get better. And they got Framber Valdez. You're thinking, they've taken the step and they're really struggling. So I think there's a lot of questions about, based on just the teams that you kind of check the box saying that they're going to have at least good seasons. And just not only have they been like struggling, I mean, they've really, they're in jeopardy of being sellers as sellers at the trade deadline, which is shocking.
16: Hey, Doug, as far as the AL West goes, when you look at the Mariners, first of all, is it just solely because of injuries? I mean, when you look at like their rotation and they have too many good pitchers right now, is it just that, or has this team been a little bit of a disappointment to you?
15: Well, I mean, I've definitely feel like they've always focused and had a point of emphasis around their pitching, and that's a good thing because it just keeps you in games no matter what happens on the offensive side. And, there's been inconsistency offensively for a while. And those struggles, whether Kyle Raleigh is just an example of it, can be overcome in terms of, like, getting into a rhythm where you're putting up, you're just preventing runs. And what's interesting to me about Seattle is they can kind of morph in identity a little bit. Like, they could say, well, we're a run prevention team. We're going to catch the ball. We're going to pitch, we're going to block the ball at the plate. We're going to do these things and we're going to win, the 3-1 ball games, the 4-3 ball games. But then when you have Kyle Raleigh hitting 60 home runs and you have Julio Rodriguez and you have guys that have this huge upside of Rosarena, then you see that there is an explosiveness to the offense that when they're on all cylinders, they can outscore an opponent. And for those reasons, the versatility of the way they win ball games can be an asset, and I certainly feel the last series, showed that over the A's.
17: Well, the big story out here, at least over the past week plus, has been the piggyback, method of getting their pitchers turns here, and what they're doing is, having Bryce Miller start, have Luis Castillo come out of the bullpen, or vice versa, have Luis start, have Bryce Miller come out of the bullpen. It worked okay the first time, got blown by the bullpen. Second time it worked, but both times, Doug, when asked about it, specifically Miller, they make it pretty clear they don't like it. These guys both look at themselves as starters, and they're, he talks about it's not comfortable, and you got to play the cards you're dealt. It's sort of a begrudging acceptance of it, if you will. What is your opinion on it? Is that something you think ultimately is beneficial, or would you, if you were in charge, would you be going another way?
15: Well, I mean, I go back to the Houston Astros and when they had Jeff Luhnow running the team. He had that system in the minor leagues, and a lot of times that it's been something that's been certainly out there in the sport analytically, and to see it at the major league level, that's kind of pioneering in some ways as the Mariners have leaned into it. And it goes down to what I think of with AJ Hinch, say the manager of the Tigers, who he just talks a lot about buy-in. And if you, whatever radical move you're making, you know, you got to get the buy-in, and then it can kind of keep moving. And that's hard to do, especially if it's something that, like Dan Wilson traditionally wouldn't necessarily employ based on his playing days. But that creates the working relationship that Dan Wilson has to have with the front office or with Hollander. You know, they have to have that communication and then, you know, sell it, so to speak, to the pitchers. And it's hard to do when they're sort of mentally preparing for being, you know, the starter. And even though starting pitching has changed, right? They're going five innings anyway. Right? It's just that they're expecting to go six or seven versus they're intentionally going five or four. And I wonder what this means even in the collective bargaining sense, right? Because if you're kind of devaluing the starter a little bit, right, you're just piggybacking them or you only need four innings, you know, what does that mean for their value in the marketplace when you're not getting that ace that you usually lean on in the postseason, for example? But, you know, I think Dan Wilson is, you know, catching up a little bit on whatever communication, or even if he's laid it out there to Luis Castillo saying, look, this is how it's going to go. He's still not there yet. Neither is Miller. You know, they're not there yet where they're coming out of a game that they know they're pitching well and feeling good about it.
16: How much of it do you think, and just in general, Doug, around Major League Baseball, because everybody's blaming, you know, Dan Wilson, but, you know, you mentioned Hollander and DePoto, and, you know, maybe those decisions are coming from upstairs. How much of that do you think goes on in Major League Baseball just in general? Because everybody seems to be just focusing on Dan Wilson.
15: Yeah, well, I think it's I think Dan Wilson, the reason that the focus is on him, and I think I generally support this idea, is ultimately, you know, whatever you arrange with the front office, you the field manager has to deliver it. And it's not to say that he's failed at it. It's just saying that that's a process. And sometimes that process might have been something that, you know, maybe he wasn't as privy to, you know, up until this point, right? It's like, okay, we're going to try this. And so, yeah, he is the communicator. But, yes, where is it coming from? Most likely the front office. Most likely they're engineering their team as best they think can fit so that they can win ball games. And they've won a couple ball games, right? So yes, but in the delivery of the message, especially with GMs that aren't necessarily in the clubhouses, they are leaning on the managers to deliver news. And sometimes it's not news he even likes, right? But he has to be that bridge. And I think Dan Wilson is a very good communicator. I think he's someone that, you know, certainly when he talks to the press and we have conversations with him, I think he's very much along the lines of, like, you know, unifying everybody from the organization right through the players. And he knows he's the bridge.
17: Are you a fan of a six-man rotation?
15: I mean, anything could work in like the structure as long as you have the personnel and the buy-in and the execution. You know, nowadays with pitching, it's just turned into where you try to just collect outs. And if you get those, you know, 27 outs or whatever you need to win, how you get them becomes less consequential, especially when, you know, you look at the postseason and you see teams with openers and they're just doing everything. Now, yeah, as a fan growing up in the 70s and 80s, yeah, I associated Steve Carlton versus, you know, Tom Seaver and guys going nine innings. And I think that is a great part of the boxing match that is baseball at times. But when you get more granular, these teams are just collecting outs. They're trying to find a way to get outs. And if it's six-man rotation where, you know, like, for example, if you had Shohei Ohtani on your team, you might be in that situation where you give him an extra day off. And so that's a rotation you'd love to have, a six-man. And the Mariners just have really good pitching. So if any team could pull it off, it's the Mariners.
16: Hey, Doug, so the Mariners leading the AL West with a less than 500 number. Is there anybody else in, I mean, I'm assuming you're looking at Seattle and going, hey, with the pitching and with some of these guys that are going to come off the, you know, the injured list, that they're going to take off. Is there any other teams like that in this division?
15: Probably not. That have that kind of depth and I mean, I think the Rangers have had a lot of success in their rotation. So a guy like Eovaldi, you know, if guys get healthy, you know, they've tried to go toe-to-toe and had a strong success in their starting pitching. I'm not sure they have the same bullpen that the Mariners have, or at least potentially.
13: The A's, you know, they're more of an offensive-minded team, and they certainly can hit, you know, and that's, I mean, I think that's what's going to be the strength that they lean into, and that's sometimes creates a little bit of the inconsistency. So, yeah, I mean, I think there's, you know, I the Astros, a lot of injuries, Hunter Brown. So, yeah, the Mariners are poised because of who they have and then who's coming back. And I think they're positioned really well. And I think it will still come down to the will of what moves they're going to make at the trade deadline. That will tell a lot of the story.
17: Who's the team in the American League that you look at, if at all, and say, I don't know who beats these guys? Because for a while it looked like Tampa Bay, but now they've lost four in a row. The Yankees have won four in a row. That race has tightened up. Is there a dominant team in the AL as you see it?
13: I don't know about dominant. I mean, the Yankees, the AL East for the Yankees, and the Rays are a team that have always had very strong philosophy and execution on pitching, defense, and getting the most outs. They're always, to me, they're always connected to, if they have an offense that year, that's how good they can be, you know? That seems to be how I see the Rays, and this year they got some bats, they got some threats, and they, you know, they always have the execution on the pitching side. The Yankees are sort of the team, maybe, that you mentioned, if I go outside the AL West, for the team that's like, oh, wow, we just made all these great trades because Gerrit Cole just got healthy. It's like they're that guy. They're that team that get better because they just were able to buy time and guys came back. The Dodgers are typically like that, right? Break Snell's out, he comes back. You know, all these Yamamoto, you know, they just have depth because they're willing to have the depth by making moves, but they also have depth because guys just simply get healthy. So if I would pick the leader in that, it's between the Yankees and the Rays. But I would not say like they're unbeatable, and that's why the Mariners are is very much in this race.
14: 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Up next, one of the most plugged in people to this Mariners organization, covers them for the Seattle Times. It's Ryan Divish. He was on with Brock and Salk earlier today. 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
14: 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One last segment to go. The Seattle Times' Ryan Diver stopped by to talk about this Mariners ball club, the maturity of Colt Emerson, and what he has made of the Mariners start to the season.
2: I have never seen a team that can go from awful baseball to quality baseball that fast. It's like instantaneous, because that Sunday game, and I cut them up pretty good in that Sunday game, but that Sunday game typified all that was wrong with the Mariners this season. Bad defensively, kind of bad decision-making, you know, kind of mental mistakes in the field. Oh, and then they didn't really hit until later when they got to the bullpen. And I just felt like it was just kind of all the signs of what's made this team so inconsistent. And then they go to Oakland, and it was just like a different team. They're making plays in the field. They play clean. You know, they hit early. I thought they worked better at bats than they did before. I just liked everything about how they played. And like some of the guys that you need to get going got going a little bit. Mm-hmm. And I can't figure this team out. And to me, like, you look at it now, what they did this weekend, you know, with a little push, I don't see them ever going back. They should stay in the lead and hold the lead for the rest of the season and continue to add on. And I heard Goldsmith kind of jokingly say that they should be 10 games up in the division the next time they play the A's in August. And that's not an unreasonable prediction if you look at what we've seen from the rest of the division this year.
5: Do you have any idea? Salk has surmised a little bit, and you just said it yourself. Like, I don't know why and how they go back from playing horrible baseball to great baseball and all of this. But, you know, Salk kind of pointed to maybe that incident in the dugout with Julio and Randy, where Julio was extremely late. Dan said to you all afterwards that he was having a defensive conversation after a little lapse by Randy. Did you make anything of that at the time? And could it play any role in just letting out some steam?
2: It might have. I asked, you know, we went and talked to Julio right away. And what was interesting is Julio was talking to Wu quite a bit right before we went to talk to him. They were having a pretty extensive conversation. And I think maybe he was explaining some stuff to Wu, what was going on in the outfield, what happened. Mm-hmm. I don't know that maybe he was talking to Randy about, you know, cleaning it up. But I think there may have been some discussion on whether that was catchable, how Randy went about it, and maybe he was talking to other people about it. I do know that when we were in Minnesota earlier this year, Randy got on Julio for taking a ball from him, and Julio fired back pretty extensively, probably saying, hey, look, I never know when you're going to be there or not. I never know if you're going to back up or not. I don't even know if you know where you're going to be there or not. So I'm just going to go get everything. And you just get everything from left field to the line. And now with Colt Emerson at third base or shortstop, he gets everything in front of you. I mean, Randy has like a 7-foot box that he has to make catches in, and it's still going to be interesting. But I think to me, that's the bigger thing, is like Julio's saying, like, look, this is kind of my team, my outfield. I'm going to do it my way because I'm the best outfielder out there. And I think that's important. And I do think what we'll see too, Julio can be freed up to go to the left center gap more because Victor's in right field. When Victor's in right field, that changes the math and how they do that. Like, a lot of their defensive issues, I think, sometimes come from the fact that because of their limitations on how they want to do stuff, they have to be super aggressive to shifting and to like true readouts of where players are going to be. And that can put them in bad positions in terms of, like, if they go off the page or off the scouting report and hit something the other way or something, then guys have to go get it. So I think you add You add Victor back to the outfield. You add Colt Emerson to the defense. You've just got a whole lot more athletic on the field defensively, and you should see improvement.
6: 27 runs in 31 innings since that, though. I mean, it's really crazy. Oh, like, I can't tell you that that was... Look, as you just said, we don't even really know what happened. But something... I mean, that is a pretty astounding number. 27 runs in 31 innings. They've outscored their opponents 27-7 since, and they've played clean. They haven't made mistakes since, and that to me has been the biggest thing. Like, teams will hit, then they won't hit, and fine, whatever. But to your initial point of this team going from good to bad to good to bad to good again, it's just how clean they've played over the last 3.5 games that's jumped out to me.
2: Yeah, and I think, you know, I think they just, when they just hit just a little bit too, there's the, and like Scott Servais said this, and you know, I've always believed in it too, because I never really noticed it, but when you hit, you have energy because you're running the bases. When this team gets a little offense or just gets some base runners going early, it's just a different vibe. Because I think also when they have struggled this much, especially against lefties, you get down 2 or 3 innings. Oh no, we haven't scored a run. We haven't done anything. Then you start to press a little bit. Mm-hmm. Whereas if they can just play relaxed and play up to their talent, they're pretty good. And to me, really, it's always just been, just go play. Just keep playing. At some point, if you play and you kind of perform and you prepare enough, your talent will always kind of come out. And that's what they always did. Remember, every year we've had this catastrophe where we're, you know, you're writing them off. The one year it was when they lost 4 of 5 to the Angels, you know, and then they had that huge bounce back. Then it was the, where everybody thought Scott was going to get fired. They go to Oakland, win 3, then they have the fight in Anaheim. Last year it was, you know, George Kirby imploding in Tampa, and then they go and take 2 of 3 from the Braves. Like, I think, and those guys all the time have said, we just have to keep playing, keep preparing. I think that's part of it. When you have talent, you just have to kind of keep playing. Don't do anything drastic. Don't make any big moves, and just kind of keep playing until you're forced to make the move. But I also think there's been a lot more distractions like this year. You have Cal being out. Kind of the, you know, in and out of him, Donovan's injuries, you're dealing with the piggyback. So much of the stuff that we were writing about, even the spring training with the Randy stuff, like so much of it, it felt so much like the Boston Red Sox.
5: Noisy.
2: I mean, Mike, you know this.
6: Yeah, it did. It's noisy.
2: Boston loves the drama. Mm-hmm. They love the drama. They love the clubhouse. They love the decision-making drama more than, you know, like the field stuff. Like when you cover the Red Sox and you're around them, that's what they're writing about. And it felt like we were writing about a lot of stuff that wasn't on the field. But, you know, that leaks into performance at times as well. And, you know, like with the piggyback, the thing that I've noticed, and I'm sure you remember this, Salk, too, is like when Robbie Cano came back from his suspension and they tried to piece it together and play D all over the place and move Robbie around, and they were trying to appease everybody while also sending a message like, hey, we don't like what happened with Robbie. And it just got totally out of whack. And then, you know, you got D Gordon fighting Gene Segura in the clubhouse. I don't think that's going to happen with Bryce and Luis, but I felt like there was... They should have over-communicated in this whole process. Yep. Over-communicated. Every little detail that they were going to do, every ounce of thinking that they were going to do, every inning, this is what we're doing, this is why we're doing it. And not losing sight of the fact that the ultimate goal is still to win the game. So somebody's feelings could be hurt for one game, but you won the game. And I think that's what Dan struggled with in that initial one.
5: Yep.
2: And I think that's what they have to kind of go for. Because that's old Dan's whole ethos, right? Win the game that night.
5: Yep.
2: And he went away from that in that game against the White Sox, trying to appease a pitch count and something nebulous. When you just win the game in front of you, then we'll figure it out after that.
6: Yes. I mean, like, I think that's all very, well, very, very well said. I would add to it, not just over communicate with the players, but over communicate with the fans and the media and everybody else so that we would truly understand it. I think Jerry coming out later in Adam Jude's story and saying,
5: it's not ideal.
6: This isn't ideal.
5: Not ideal.
6: Because I think without that conversation or without him saying that, it sounds a whole lot more like, hey, we think we've got a plan that's smarter than everybody else's. And so we're going to try to implement this, as opposed to, hey, look, we're kind of out of options. We've got 6 good pitchers, and this is the best thing we can come up with because we really don't know how else to maximize it. Mm-hmm. I think that is a much easier thing for fans to wrap their heads around, and I wish that had been communicated a little bit better also.
2: Yeah, I mean, obviously, from my standpoint, I wish the communication was better. Going back, like, with the when they initially did that, Dan told us that Bryce was going to start and Luis was going to start. They were going to go to a 6-man. But he didn't say a whole lot. So then we went to Jerry, and Jerry told us all about the piggyback before they'd, I think, even told the players. So it's like, that's the one thing I think Dan sometimes lacks is the level of communication towards the plan that they're trying to do, the philosophy that they have. And I mean, I think that grows with time. Scott wasn't great at it when he was first started, but he got better. And I think he understood too. And we had this long conversation and it was a little heated, but he got mad at me one time and says, why do you ask questions you know the answers to? And I snapped back and I said, I know the answers to every one of the questions I asked. I said, I'm asking you because I can't write it. I need you to say it, mm-hmm. you know? And then like, we had this thought. Yeah. I mean, like just, cause like we're ultimately trying to, you know, we're writing something, but we need them to say it. You know, we can know it, but it matters more if they say it or if they explain it. Mm-hmm. I often tell people, like, I write my game stories based on the people who went to the game, not the people who didn't, because I'm trying to provide the why to what they see. Mm. But we don't always get the why right now, and maybe that gets better with Dan or not. I mean, we never still even got an answer on why they went to Bizardo instead of Munoz in the ALCS. Mm. Really, like a true, real answer.
5: Mm. And what birds are those chirping? And are you in Haver?
6: Why are they so loud?
2: I'm in Haver, yeah. Man, I don't know.
6: Especially loud birds in Montana. It's beautiful. What are they feeding them?
2: I feel like I'm at Augusta right now, you know, where they have Augusta, the birds in the background.
5: No, Augusta Plus. It's it's phenomenal background. So when you took your sabbatical last year, Ryan, and you coached mm-hmm. your baseball team, what was the age of those guys?
2: 15 to 18.
5: 15 to 18. So when you look at Colt Emerson at 20 years of age doing what he's doing, what stands out?
2: It's unreal. Like my stepson will be 19 in September. So he's roughly, you know, 2 years younger than Colt. And Colt is playing at the big league level and excelling and handling it all and not freaking out about everything. And I mean, we knew this, like we sit there and wrote how mature this kid was.
5: Right.
2: And they had kind of the Haniger to him where he was like part robot, part, you know, serious person at all times, you know, cyborg. And you write it and you say it, but this is not spring training. This isn't in the big leagues mm-hmm. and how you handle yourself in the big leagues. I mean, like, he does not give away very many at bats. There are some times where he looks a little overwhelmed in a bat, but even then I don't feel like he gives it away. He goes up there with a plan. Sometimes they just out execute him. He's seeing stuff he's never seen before and he'll get beat. But even like the other day where I thought a lefty really handled him really well, he came back. Then he gets hit off of it. He gets a triple.
5: Yeah.
2: And I think, you know, this little burst of energy has provided a lot, you know, and I think on this homestand is when we'll see him move to shortstop and JP move to third. But either way, like, you know, adding him to the bottom of the order, because when they were going early, Cole was at the bottom of the order and putting up big numbers. Now you have Colt down at the bottom. If you can get numbers for them, it makes a whole lot of things easier up at the top. And Julio doing what he's doing right now, people sit there and they're quick to criticize, but it's been pretty quiet on what he's doing and how important he's been to this team, because he's been outstanding in a lot of ways, including like the leadership quotient that you've talked about, because that's another thing. Like, do you think all the stuff that's going on around the piggyback and some of the other stuff, Cal's in Arizona, he's not able to be around the team to help police that, you know, so who's going to do it? Well, it kind of falls on Julio to handle a lot of that.
14: 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I am Curtis Rogers. 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

0: will have a game seven. That is music to our ears. I'm Q Myers. San Antonio defended their home court, knotted up the Western Conference Finals at three games apiece after beating OKC 118-86, the Spurs' largest playoff win in team history when facing elimination. Wemby on the night had 28 points and 10 rebounds, while Dylan Harper had 18 points in 22 minutes coming off the bench. For Oklahoma City, SGA only had 15 points. Game 7 is coming up Saturday night in OKC. The broadcast starts at 7:30 p.m. on ESPN Radio and the all-new ESPN app. Also in the NBA, Knicks center Mitchell Robinson has suffered a broken right pinky finger ahead of the NBA Finals. Sources told ESPN's Shams Charania on Thursday there is no timetable for Robinson's return. He's averaging just over 5 points and five rebounds and playing about 14 minutes per game in the playoffs. His role's coming off the bench and also being a fill-in when big man Karl Anthony Towns gets into foul trouble. And, of course, the Knicks are waiting on the winner of the Thunder and the Spurs Western Conference Finals, which that will happen on Saturday. Tip-off for the NBA Finals will be on Wednesday. And in college football, there is a battle brewing in the Lone Star State. Texas coach Steve Sarkisian made some headlines by torching Texas Tech's strength of schedule. Red Raiders head coach Joey McGuire shot back with an open invitation for the Horns to pay a visit to Lubbock when he said, "We would love to play Texas." Matter of fact, he offered to buy out games against Texas State and Abilene Christian to make room on the schedule for both programs. Steve Sarkisian, it's your move. For more scores and analysis, check out ESPN.com and the all-new ESPN app. Coming up, more game night with Emmett Golden from his car and me, Q Myers, here on ESPN Radio and the all-new ESPN app.
1: 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But will they have enough to win Game 7 on the road in OKC? 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
2: And it's another first for the young San Antonio Spurs, their first elimination game victory, down to their last loss. 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
3: 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We will hear from the Oklahoma City Thunder's head coach, Mark Daigneault, on what's going to happen now in Game 7, what happened in Game 6. But we also want to hear from you at 888-SAY-ESPN, 888-729-3776. What is your thoughts now that we know there'll be a Game 7? What are your thoughts on what the Spurs were able to do to the Thunder in Game 6? Let's go out to Alabama and talk to Chance. Chance, welcome to Game Night. What you got for us, brother?
4: Yes, sir. Roll Tide. So I haven't been a huge NBA fan for I'm a huge football fan first, but when July 2016 happened, when KD joined the Warriors, it just totally lost all interest in the NBA. But Wemby has brought me back, man. And my question to you is, like I said, I haven't been around for a while, so I'm just coming back. I hope it's not a stupid question, but from what I hear from guys like you, I don't think it's a dumb question. When it's all said and done, will Wemby go down as the greatest San Antonio Spur of all time, surpassing Tim Duncan?
3: Whoa, hey, that's rich. That's rich. Chance, yeah. Thanks for the call. Hey, by the way, Roll Tide. I like it. I like it. He hit us with the Roll Tide. I ain't mad at that at all. He's already.
5: You're an Alabama fan.
3: Hey, man, he's already good with me. But that's a rich question right there, Emmett.
5: It is. Look, he has the opportunity to. He's right. Got a long way to go, though. You know, I'm not going to say he can't or that he won't, but let's get a couple of rings. You know, and then we can start having that conversation.
3: He's got the tools, right? He's got tools to be one of the greatest of all time, but he's got to put in the work, right? This is just a step, right? This is not the step. This is just a step in a long line of steps for Wemby. But what we're seeing right now, Chance, is pretty amazing. It's awesome. I'm glad we're getting to witness it. Couple things. He's got to stay healthy, and he's got to continue to win. He's got to continue to win. And so it could start as early as this year. It might have to wait till next year. But we'll find out if he's going to be in the NBA Finals. And we'll find out Saturday night on ESPN Radio on the ESPN app with coverage beginning at 7:30 Eastern Time. Thanks so much for the call. Definitely appreciate you. And before we can crown the Spurs, they got to get through the defending champs. Emmett, they've got to get through the Thunder. The Thunder are going to be riled up. They're going to be amped up. They're going to be juiced up, whatever you want to call it, whatever way that you want to, you know, form that sentence. They will be coming up Saturday night in Oklahoma City. What are your expectations? How do you think they set the tone, like Wemby and the Spurs set the tone this evening?
5: I think it's similar because that place will be rocking. And the crowd, and that's an intelligent crowd, too. Mm-hmm. Not saying that San Antonio doesn't have one. But, you know, there are some crowds in pro sports, not even just basketball, that aren't always right on their job. They need some help. They need the PA announcer to start playing defense and stuff like that. That ain't happening at OKC. That crowd will be on 10 from the start, and I expect the Thunder to pull some energy from that. And I also expect, this is a young team, and obviously they prove they can win tough games. But the Spurs, lot on the line, hostile environment. I don't expect them to start hot right away because I think it's going to take them a few moments to realize it is, when it's all said and done, just a basketball game.
3: Right. Well, let's hear from the Thunder head coach, Mark Daigneault, on what went wrong in Game 6 and how they rebound in Game 7. Here he is.
6: What was kind of it like to be able to have J-Dub back? And what did you just experience, I guess, getting him back and getting him into the rotation?
7: Yeah, it was a unique situation. Ever since he got hurt, he's been hell-bent on trying to get himself to this point. I give him a lot of credit. He's a big-time team guy. He's a big-time competitor. He's obviously not 100%. He didn't know what to expect. I didn't know what to expect. So it was a matter of getting him out there in kind of an insulated role, and see what he could bring to the team. But again, he's an all-star player. He's an all-NBA player. That again, you know, this isn't, he hasn't had done like a full return to play the way that he would if this was the regular season. And yet he just wants to do whatever he can to try to contribute whatever he can to the team. So I give him a lot of credit, you know, to get himself out there. He did the best he could. Certainly not the reason we lost. You know, we had a lot go wrong tonight, but it was great to have him back and back available.
0: Mark, you talked.

0: itching to get back out there. Can you kind of speak to what you've seen out of him these past few days in terms of that, but also how he's found that balance between, you know, understanding when is the right time rather than just rushing it?
1: I mean, he's been questionable for all these games, and he's warmed up, and you know, he's been on the doorstep, and it's just a matter of how he feels before the game in combination with the people on our side. Like I said, you know, there's a lot of stakeholders in a situation like that. It's a very unique situation. Everybody was on the same page, understood you know, how we wanted to handle it, and you know, we handled the situation as best we could. But again, you know, I don't want any of the details of that to overshadow, like, what a big time competitor this guy and big time team guy. You know, he's not waiting until he feels pristine. He just wants to be a part of it, just wants to help the team. And I give him a ton of credit for that.
2: Mark, following up on Joel's question, I mean, with the game sixes, well, you won a game seven versus Denver versus Indiana. Is that sort of a positive that you can glean from this game, just knowing that you guys have bounced back from, you know, a bad game six before?
1: Yeah, I mean, we've had a lot of experiences to this point. And the one thing that we've learned more than anything is, like, every game has a new life. Every game is earned, you know, if you want to win it. Game seven will be no different. You know, this is obviously a quality opponent. We have to play obviously a lot better than we did tonight. And we understand that from a number of experiences. So, you know, we'll get off our feet tomorrow. We'll get some rest and recovery. Learn from the tape, take the lessons from tonight that are relevant for Game 7, and be ready to go out there and throw our best punch.
3: Statistically, Shea's in as rough a shooting stretch as he's had really since he's emerged as a star. How much of that is the caliber of defense that he's facing? How much of that is make or miss? You know, what do you see as the factors of the funk that he's in, and how he maybe could bust out Game 7?
1: I thought last game, I was pretty encouraged last game with the cracks we were able to get him. And obviously, I don't think we were able to do that as well tonight. I'd never discredit the defense and the opponent. You know, there's always that. There are things I think we can do better. It's similar to what I was saying after game four. You know, like, we just, our global approach tonight relative to San Antonio's didn't give us the best chance offensively. And some of that was our defense. You know, we were taking the ball out of the net a lot tonight. Some of that was shot making early, but then there was some controllable stuff, especially in the third, that I thought could have helped us, you know, get out on the break, loosen up their defense a little bit more. So the two ends are connected, and the whole game's connected. It's not one guy, his shots, anything like that. You know, like, we all need to play better on both ends of the floor. If we do that, it'll put everybody at a better advantage.
4: There you go. There's the Thunder head coach, Mark Daigneault, talking about, you know, what went wrong. Not really nothing went wrong. Shots just didn't go down. SGA wasn't really on his A game. He's not going to discredit the defense for that. The good thing, Emmett, if, you know, you're the Thunder, nobody's won two games in a row in this series. It's been back and forth, back and forth, back and forth. And, well, now it's your turn. It's your serve coming up on Saturday night. So you've got to feel good about your opportunity to advance in the NBA Finals, oh, by the way, yeah, in your house.
5: Yeah, and that's why I know we always talk about how insignificant the regular season is. This is where it becomes significant. By them, you know, having the best record in the Western Conference, having that number one seed, this is what you get for that, is to be able to have a win-or-go-home game on your home court with your home fans. You get to sleep in your own bed the night before. You get to have your regular routine. And they have it. So they have everything going for them. They got the experience, too.
4: Yeah, the Spurs forced the Game 7, 118-91 victory in Game 6. So Game 7 will be Saturday night. Coverage on ESPN Radio on the ESPN app starting at 7:30 Eastern time. He's Emmett Golden. I'm Q Myers. What did Wemby show us tonight? Can he carry that over? Back-to-back games. Can he get it done? We'll hear from the Spurs star yet next. Coming up here on Game Night on ESPN Radio.
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0: 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Yes, my man Emmett Golden is coming to you live from his car. Clearly, there's some power issues going on in Cleveland.
1: Yeah.
0: The great place of Cleveland, where Emmett said if he was a billionaire, he would stay living there.
2: It's just my half of the block. Across the street, The lights are on. On the other side of the intersection, the lights are on. It's just my half of the block.
0: Move off your block, and you're going to move to the area where the power always stays on.
2: Exactly. We didn't even have a storm. Like, you know, if we had a storm, I'd understand it. The wind wasn't even blowing hard today.
0: Wow.
2: Just out of nowhere, the power went out, and now I'm dealing with it. I'm sitting in my car. It's getting cold now. It's dipping into the 50s, so I have to turn it on, and I have the heat plate. But I'm concerned that after I turn it off and don't get out the car, that when I get out the car, the alarm will go off. It's just a lot going on. I don't know how to work the lights because I keep them on auto, so they're all like, it's a whole mess.
0: So what he's saying is he's got a lot going on right now just to make sure that he could be on the air for this fine program we call Game Night on ESPN Radio and the ESPN app, which, ladies and gentlemen, I call that dedication. I think I'm dedicated, but that is dedication with a capital D. Matter of fact, all caps. If I'm texting that to you, I'm screaming that at you. That is all dedication in all caps from my guy Emmett Golden.
2: It's a great story to have.
0: Yes, it is. Yes, it is. I'll tell you what, Emmett. The Spurs needed dedication. They needed discipline. Yeah. They needed enthusiasm. They needed energy. They needed to come out of the locker room hair on fire. And that's what they did. And instead of fizzling out after they got a 15-0 lead like they did the other night, they were able to maintain it. Matter of fact, in the third quarter, going on that 20-0 run, that was the backbreaker. That was the finishing move. Even though there's still another quarter, I think we all felt very confident that, yep, this one's in the bag. There's no slowing these guys down.
2: No, it wasn't. It just the way they came out in the third quarter, you just were like, okay, yeah, they're for real. And this game is over. You know, it's like when they got it to 20, I said to myself, okay, 20 is doable but not likely. Then when it jumped up to 24, 26, I said, yeah, it's a wrap. They're not coming back from this. I don't care how much time's left on the clock.
0: Yeah, I mean, when a team goes on a 20-0 run, that just takes the wind out of your sails. And if you're Oklahoma City, at some point you realize this ain't our night. This just ain't our night, and we have Game 7. Not that they're just going to say, all right, that it's a wrap, but they kind of understand the business. Like, this is not, you know, it's not what we thought it was going to be. We're not going to put everything into it to try to come back and then come up a little bit short, then maybe be tired for Saturday night's Game 7. So they kind of understood what it was, right? You know, you saw SGA go for 28 minutes. That was also, he didn't play a long time. You know, the Stars didn't play a long time because, like I said, it felt like it was in the bag pretty early. Speaking of 28 minutes, Victor Wembanyama only played 28 minutes, which is great for the Spurs. He had 28 points. He had 10 rebounds. He had 3 block shots and a couple steals. So he was checking off and filling up the stat sheet left and right. And, well, he stepped to the podium right after the game.
3: What did you feel like the biggest difference between last game and this game was for you personally?
4: Myself, trusting the game plan, discussing tactics with the staff and teammates.
5: Before the game, you gathered the whole team like on the court and gave them a speech. Just what did you say in that speech, and how do you feel like you guys carried that out early in the game?
4: I don't remember.
5: Just blackout, kind of?
6: This Saturday in OKC, it's do or die for your team. What is the first thing that comes to your mind when you think about Game 7?
4: First thing is listening to, you know, the experienced people, whether it's on our team, on our staff, or outside. We got the chance to have plenty of those around.
7: Vic, what'd you think about the way you guys met the moment in tonight's do or die ball game?
4: I think we were consistent and we did what we needed to do. Trusted the game, trusted the basketball gods.
8: Speaking of meeting the moment, Dylan looked like his normal self tonight. What did you see from him, and how relaxed was he mentally in this game?
4: I don't know how relaxed he was. Everybody approaches games, especially this type of game, differently. But the result was definitely there and impressive as always.
1: Vic, how impressed were you with your team's effort defensively, especially Carter and some of the minutes that he was able to give tonight?
4: The effort? It was great. I mean, should be consistent, always the same, but it was great. The bench was great tonight. Yeah. Really, 1-15.
9: Yeah, Vic, something that your teammates were saying after last game is that you guys have played really well when playing desperate. And so I guess the question is, you know, what does playing desperate look like to you? And when both teams, I mean, obviously everyone's playing hard in the playoffs, but game
4: just
9: seven
4: feels like all it erases kind of all the little mistakes that we do that are human nature, whether it's in the regular season or previous games. We just got to fight that all the time. And when your back's against the wall, it feels like it's the best opportunity to do that.
10: Victor, just talk about just the offensive flow. It seemed like y'all did a nice job moving, and another defense led to the offense. But just talk about just the offense that y'all had tonight.
4: We played together, we passed the ball, and trusted the game plan as always.
11: Just talk about the defense in that third quarter. Y'all outscored them 20-2 during the stretch. They scored 2 points in the final 8 minutes. Lockdown defense. Just talk about that.
4: I think we need to be consistent. And scoring them 20-2 is not a realistic projection that we want to do. But when we get everything together, these moments are going to happen. And the key is to stay consistent.
0: Wemby following the game right there. And Emmett, I think that he's absolutely right. They've got to stay consistent, right? The defense had moments where, you know, again, only holding them to 2 points, 20-2 run. He's right. That's not realistic. That's not something that you can count on each and every game. But they have to play consistently strong defense. And something he said at the very beginning, what felt different to him in this game as opposed to the last game, is he trusted the game plan.
2: Yeah. Yeah, you know what? He is one of the more mature young players I've ever seen come into the NBA. You know, always focused, always thoughtful with all of his answers, and just again, he will be the guy on the marquee for the NBA for many years to come. And if he's able to beat the lead, and he won't do it by himself, but right, if he's able to lead his team to beat the OKC Thunder, who was another team we said, oh, they're about to go on a run. It's about to be a dynasty. If he can do that, then it will go a long way into the legend that is Victor Wembanyama.
0: Well, I'll tell you this, man. What's going to happen is they're going to have another performance, a big performance from Wemby. He's going to have to come out of the locker room again, hair on fire, trusting the game plan. He's going to have to be aggressive. They're going to have to get some steals. Dylan Harper, again, is going to have to be his running buddy. I mean, he had 18 points in 22 minutes, right, as opposed to 5 points in game five. He only had 5 points in game five. You know that he wasn't, and he's not healthy yet. But the performance that he had tonight and the buckets he was able to hit really when they needed him as well, help extend that lead, those are the kind of moments that they're going to have, but they're going to have them in bunches because that's a hostile environment that you're going into for game seven coming up Saturday night.
2: Yeah, it's going to take way more than just Wemby. You know, he's going to have to be a superstar, and he was a superstar tonight. He's going to have to be that again. But, you know, you're going to need Fox. You're going to need Castle. You're going to need Hart. You're going to need everybody if you are going to go into Oklahoma City and come out as Western Conference champions.
0: Yeah, it's going to be difficult. But, again, Game 7 coming up Saturday night. Coverage on ESPN Radio on the ESPN app. That's going to start at 7:30 Eastern time. Dylan Harper at 22 minutes, had 18 points. As a matter of fact, we'll hear from him coming up next, and what does he think about the upcoming game number 7 at ESPN Radio.
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0: We will have a game seven. I'm Q Myers. The Spurs defended their home court and knotted up the Western Conference Finals three games apiece after beating OKC 118-86. That was the Spurs' largest playoff win in team history. When facing elimination, Wemby had 28 points and 10 rebounds in 28 minutes, while Dylan Harper had 18 points in 22 minutes coming in off the bench for Oklahoma City. Shai Gilgeous-Alexander only had 15 points on the night. Game 7 is coming up Saturday night in OKC, broadcast starting at 7:30 p.m. Eastern time. Also in the NBA, Knicks center Mitchell Robinson suffered a broken right pinky finger ahead of the NBA Finals, as the sources told ESPN's Shams Charania on Thursday. There's no timetable for Robinson's return. He's averaged just over 5 points and 5 rebounds a game and playing 14.2 minutes in the playoffs, with his role coming off the bench, someone who could fill in for Karl Anthony Towns when he gets into foul trouble. Of course, the Knicks have already punched their ticket to the NBA Finals. They'll play the winner of the Thunder and the Spurs. Again, Game 7 for the Western Conference Finals is coming up on Saturday. And there's a battle brewing in the Lone Star State when it comes to college football, after Texas coach Steve Sarkisian made headlines by torching Texas Tech's strength of schedule. The Red Raiders head coach Joey McGuire shot back with an open invitation for the Horns to pay a visit to Lubbock. He said, "We would love to play Texas." And matter of fact, he offered to buy out games against Texas State and Abilene Christian to make room on the schedule for both teams. For more scores and analysis, check out ESPN.com and the all-new ESPN app. Coming up, more Game Night with Emmett Golden and me, Q Myers, here on ESPN Radio on the ESPN app.
21: 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Kirby Smart said the SEC should consider leaving the NCAA if they can't agree on expansion. I'll tell you if he's right. 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

0: Yeah, it's more like little black CRV. It's what's going on right now here in Cleveland.
1: That is awesome. Too funny. That is too funny. For anyone who's just tuning in, Emmett is going above and beyond when it comes to dedication for this fine program that we call Game Night here on ESPN Radio and the all-new ESPN app, SiriusXM Channel 80, and tune in presented by Progressive Insurance, where he is having power issues on his block, not even in his city, on his block. So instead of not being able to do the show and say, hey, no power, sorry, can't do it, Emmett took all of his equipment and went out to his car and is sitting in the front seat of his car doing the show. And he's in Cleveland. It's starting to get cold. He don't know how to work half the features in his car. So he's just doing the best he can.
0: Yeah, it's, hey, man, you know, the show must go on. So, you know, it's all good. I leaned the seat back a little bit. I got comfortable. My hot spot is beaming. Everything, I got reception. So, hey, man, this is what you got to do.
1: You got to do what you got to do.
0: Hold on. My wife just texted me.
1: Okay.
0: It says, right now it says power will be out until 2:30 in the morning.
1: So you're in the car the rest of the show.
0: Yeah. So here we go.
2: There you want to push the show an extra hour tonight?
1: I mean, do you, Josh? I mean, it's not like you have anywhere to be, right?
0: Well, here's
2: the exactly.
0: Thing. These are on batteries, right? Right.
1: Oh, yeah.
0: The batteries will die at some point soon, I'm sure.
1: Exactly. So, we better get it in while we can, because Emmett is, he done strung this thing together, man. He got a wire going out the window. He's got one going out the sunroof.
0: Trying to start the car up, man.
1: Yeah. I mean, Emmett is doing everything he can, but we definitely appreciate that. And the Spurs did everything that they could in Game 6 to make sure there was a Game 7, and there will be one Saturday night with coverage on ESPN Radio on the ESPN app starting at 7:30 Eastern time. Wemby, he did what he had to do. We knew that he had to go out and be aggressive. You know, we heard from his head coach, Ms. Johnson, after game six after game five, that he couldn't settle for the game he had, where he was 4 for 15, only had 20 points, including going to the free throw line. So we knew that Wemby had to be better. We also knew that his cast and characters around him needed to be better. And I specifically said he's going to need a good night from Dylan Harper. Well, Dylan Harper came in off the bench, 22 minutes, and scored 18 points. 6 of 9 shooting, 2 for 3 from three-point land. He looked a lot more comfortable. He looked like he was feeling a lot better. We know he's dealing with some, you know, some injuries, which, I mean, it's late May. Most players are, you know. I mean, Right. Nobody's really 100%, but he battled through it, and he really had a hell of a performance and helped be that wingman for Wemby on this night.
0: He did, man. You know, 18-6-4, you love that as a stat line, especially coming off the bench. And, you know, I can't stress it enough about how nobody does it alone. You know, we always talk about how great Jordan was and how great Kobe was and LeBron and everybody who was great that won championships. They needed someone else to help them. They needed not just one other person. They needed the entire team. Think about, you know, the Golden State Warriors, as great as they were. Mm-hmm. Andre Iguodala was extremely important, you know, to that team. It wasn't just Steph. It wasn't just Steph and Clay. You know, it takes everybody. And the Spurs have built this roster to where they have plenty of players that, you know, can come in and help elevate their game. And Wemby's going to lead them, but they do their part as well.
1: They do. And Dylan Harper is a very young player in this league, right? But he seems like he's really maturing in front of our eyes. We see how good he can be and how important he's been for the Spurs in this entire playoff run. Let's go back to San Antonio and hear from the young man, Dylan Harper.
3: Mitch and Steph both talked about you seeming to be more relaxed tonight mentally. Is that accurate? And what played into you just playing more relaxed and getting out of your head a little bit?
4: Yeah, definitely. I mean, I think after last game, people pulled me aside, just kept instilling confidence in me, kind of telling me that, you know, just go out there and be me, be in attack mode at all times. I mean, I think I went out there and did that today.
5: Dylan, it appears from our perspective, when y'all played in Oklahoma, the confidence, the hustle, everything seems to kind of go down compared to playing at home. What do you all need to do in Game 7 to change that?
4: I think for us, really, just kind of put our imprint in the game early, not relaxing and waiting for for us to respond, I think we got to go out there and just throw the first swing. And I think that's the biggest thing for us. And just that end for the bench, just coming out there and just proving ourselves.
6: Hey, Dylan, I know Victor's always locked in, but you see him come in with the, I don't know if you saw, with the Shaolin monk robe.
4: Oh, I've seen it.
6: And he's animated like that, you know, before the game. Did you kind of have a feeling he was going to, you know, come out that hot of a start?
4: Yeah, I mean, we all had a bad taste in our mouth after the last game. We felt like we left a lot on the table, and that's just what Vic do. I think that's the type of guy he is, you know, man of his word. So when he came in, he kind of came with the outfit, I think everyone knew what was going to happen.
7: You guys have had a lot of firsts this year. Game 7 will obviously be another one. You know, what are you guys expecting? And I think there was some talk of, you know, playing good when you're desperate. And so when both teams have to be desperate in a Game 7, what does that look like? What are you expecting?
4: The biggest thing you said is being desperate. I think both teams, I think we're both going to be like that. But just talking for us, you know, being desperate looks different in a lot of ways. And we just got to go out there with the mentality of we got to hit first. And, you know, regardless of what's going on in the game, we can't get too high, can't get too low. Just got to be steady throughout the whole way.
8: Dylan, I think you guys won the minutes where Vic was on the bench and Shea was on the court by like 18 points tonight, something mm-hmm. like that. You were on the floor for that. What was the key for you in those minutes and just the bench unit overall tonight?
4: Proving ourselves. For me personally, every time I come in a game, I kind of want to make a winning impact in the game, regardless if I'm scoring or doing anything. Just want to come out with a positive impact. But I think we all just stuck together and just kind of rode the wave that we were on. And I think just we're just being aggressive and being an aggressor no matter what. No matter what was going on the court, and I think that kind of carries on throughout the game. I think it just showed right there.
3: This obviously will be the biggest game of your life, but prior to this, what would you say was the biggest game?
4: This game we just played, that's definitely the biggest game of my life. Yeah, for sure.
1: There he is. I love the youth in his voice. You know, he just, right. You know, biggest game. Oh, yeah, this one.
0: Hey, it's the next one. The biggest game is always the next one, right?
1: Yeah. No, it's going to be, especially with, I mean, it being game 7, win or go home, right? There's no other options for this, you know, this game and this series. And we will know who's going to be in the NBA Finals taking on the New York Knicks. And I really hope that Wemby comes in with that same mentality. I really hope Dylan Harper comes in playing his game. I have no doubt that OKC is going to be locked in. No doubt.
0: Mm-hmm.
1: They right. know what this is all about. They've played in Game 7 series before. This is not a first time for them. I want to see how much that been there, done that is going to outweigh the this is brand new for us when it comes to San Antonio.
0: Yeah. Yeah, and it's fun. Usually, I'd be very bullish on the Thunder and would go, oh, there's no way they're losing this game. I think they're going to win it, you know. But with that being said, I'm not going to count out the Spurs. They've just showed how much resilience they have. And, you know, although I do believe the Thunder, you know, going to be very difficult to beat, I can't just say, oh, they don't have a chance at all.
1: Chet's going to have more than 10. Dort's going to probably have more than 5. McCain's going to mm-hmm. have to step up and have more than 13, right? I mean, you got J-Dub, you 100%. Got Jalen Williams. I mean, you know.
0: Caruso's going to have to go crazy. You know, not go crazy, but he's going to have to probably give you 15.
1: Anywhere from 15 to 20, he had 7 points in 21 minutes. And I was surprised. And matter of fact, we had a tweet earlier, and I'm trying to find it real quick, from Jasper. It was a really good tweet where he said, to be honest, I was surprised to see J-Dub play. Obviously, you don't want to play a Game 7, but it wasn't a must-win game, and OKC has shown they could win without him. I would have rested them for either Game 7 or Game 1 of the NBA Finals. I wonder, and he didn't play a long time, but I just wonder what that was, you know what I mean? Like, what his mm-hmm. addition to the lineup actually did, good or bad for the team.
0: Yeah.
1: Because I was surprised, too. When I saw him out there, I was like, what? That's
0: right. Yeah. And you know what I was thinking? Oh, he's going to get hurt again. Like, mm-hmm. he's not going to make it through, you know, through the entire game. And obviously, he didn't need to make it through the entire game. But, you know, I'm kind of with you. I appreciate, you know, the warrior aspect and that if I can play, I will. it might just be best to get some rest, because one, it's difficult, right? Because you love that about a guy. But there's a fine line between paying the price and being dedicated and just hurting the squad. And right. I'm not saying he hurt them tonight, but I'm just saying you have to consider that.
1: Right, and he only played in a limited amount of minutes. So, I mean, it's not like he was out there very long. But I was, to Jasper's point, I was very surprised as well to see him out there. Even when we saw the report that he was going to be active, I thought, I don't know if that's something that they need to do. I'm with Jasper. Mm-hmm. If they make it to the NBA Finals, that's what I would really want to have him. Let him rest as much as possible. But, again, I'm not the coach. And OKC is going to make that decision on what they do in Game 7, winner take all, Saturday night, ESPN Radio, the ESPN app, starting at 7:30 Eastern time. He's Emmett Golden. I'm Q Myers. It is game night here on ESPN Radio. Aside from the two big guns, SGA and Wemby, what other guys need to be difference makers in Game 7? We'll break that down next here on Game Night on ESPN Radio on the all-new ESPN app.
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0: Hey, real quick, I'm just glad you didn't play Life is a Highway, right? That's what I thought you would go play at some point.
1: Had we had more time, that was definitely coming.
2: That is funny.
0: Yes, I'm doing the show live from my car.
2: There you go. 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I'm Q Myers again. It's Game Night here on ESPN Radio. 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Again, Emmett Golden in the car, riding up and down the block. No, he ain't doing all that, but he is in the car right now. And
0: I'm tempted.
2: Yeah, exactly. So my big question, now that we know that there's a Game 7, Emmett, we know we'll find out who's going to take on the Knicks. Who do you rather see? Who do you think's the better matchup for a team that's now getting a little bit more rest, and they need it with Mitchell Robinson suffering a broken right pinky finger?
0: Yeah, man. I think it'll be an uphill climb for either team for the Knicks. I'll say if I'm a Knicks fan, I'm going, I want the Spurs just on the, you know, the lack of having the experience. But they've gained a lot of experience in this run.
2: Yeah.
0: So it's not even like they don't have a lack of experience. That would be the only reason. But I'm really splitting hairs here and trying to find an edge, because I think both teams will present a tall challenge for the Knicks. I won't dismiss the Knicks and say they have no chance. But just the defensive intensity from both squads, like, and think about tonight. That one of the most impressive things about the way the Spurs played is they were locking stuff down.
2: Yeah.
0: You know, like, they were active on the defensive end of the floor. And we know OKC gets down like that. So I think it'll be a tough hill to climb for either team that the Knicks face.
2: Well, I'll tell you what. The Knicks are going to be the most rested team in the NBA Finals. That's for sure.
0: Right? Yeah, they are.
2: They've had time and then time again off, right? They've had so much time. So that will not be a question, right? No matter who they play, they will definitely be the most rested team. But who would they rather play? Here's Mike Brown answering that question.
3: No, it doesn't. You know, if we expect to be who we think we are, then, you know, at the end of the day, it doesn't matter. If we played San Antonio, save me some money, because my family lives in San Antonio. And I'll have to buy airline tickets. So, but at the end of the day, both teams are great, and both teams will be a challenge for us.
2: Okay. So, San Antonio it is.
0: Right.
2: San Antonio it is, and he had a reason for it, right? Well, my family lives there,
0: right,
2: so I don't have to buy airline tickets.
0: Yeah,
2: all right.
0: And he was on their staff, too, wasn't he? Or am I? Okay.
2: No, you want a ring there with Pop.
0: Yeah, that's where, matter of fact, I believe that's where he came from, you know, originally. So, he's savvy. He's been around enough to know you don't go, oh, I want this team.
2: Right.
0: Because, you know, you'll see the other one and you'll give them bulletin board material. And I will always stand on, you do not give supremely talented athletes more reasons to want to beat you.
2: Well, I'll tell you this, man. I mean, look, you pick your poison. Right, if you get the Spurs, you're getting Wemby, right? You got to figure that out.
0: Right.
2: Right? You're looking at your roster and you're saying, "All right, Big Cat, Mitchell Robinson, who steps up in that?"
0: Yeah. Big Cat cannot stay in front of Wemby.
2: Exactly. You know? Exactly. So then there's a problem there. If you get OKC, there's a problem everywhere, right? I mean, cuz they're so stinking good. So, I mean, it's like, you know, what do you want to do, right? 6 one way, half a dozen the other. I mean, it's neither one of them is a good matchup, but with that being said, the Knicks are playing like the hottest team they're not playing like the hottest team in basketball.
0: They are the hottest
2: team in basketball. So they're making it happen. And if the only thing that could probably hurt them is the rest that they're getting off, knowing that the finals don't start until June 3rd, which is next week.
0: Yeah, and you know what? I look at the series against the Cavs in the Eastern Conference Finals, that first quarter, it was a little funky. You could tell that they weren't clicking on all cylinders, and then they even got behind, in that game in the second half.
2: How far behind did they get, Emmett?
0: 22 points. What was it, 7 minutes left in the game or something like that? Yeah, I know all too well. But I could see, if anything, them possibly losing the first game, just because, look, whoever they play ain't blowing a 20-point lead. That's not happening, especially in the fourth quarter. But after that, I think they kind of catch their rhythm and they get back to playing at a high level.
2: Well, I know right now they're sitting back, they're watching, they're scouting both teams, and they're going to be ready to go when the NBA Finals gets going again. That starts on June 3rd, which is next week. Don't forget the NBA playoffs are on ESPN Radio. Catch postseason action on ESPN Radio on the ESPN app that is presented by Gusto. And, well, that postseason action, the one that we're really thinking about, is coming up on Saturday night. That is OKC and the Spurs from OKC, Game 7. What else do you want? What is going to be the key here, Emmett, in this one? What are your kind of gut feeling? How are you feeling this one?
0: Yeah, I mean, I'm leaning towards OKC just because, I think Ric Flair used to say it, to beat a man, you got to beat the man, So I'll put that respect on their name. But if the Spurs can show composure, then they have a tremendous opportunity of going in there and winning. And I've already said Wimby is one of the most mature young people I've seen, young athletes for sure. Athletes tend to mature at a different place from everybody else, and he is extremely mature. And I think those are the type of guys that are up and down that roster. And if anybody was going to be composed in a tough situation, I believe it'll be the Spurs.
2: OKC has to be and has to have MVP SGA. That's who's got to play, right? In game five, he dropped in 32 points. He looked a lot better. Looked like he was turning the corner because he hasn't had a great series, right? I mean, he just hasn't, right? It was talked about multiple times in postgame, whether it's to SGA himself or the head coach. He hasn't had a great series. Obviously, he did not have a good game tonight. He only had 15 points. He has to be non-negotiable. I like to say this all the time. Non-negotiables. As non-negotiable as it was that Wemby was going to have to come out and set the tone in game six for the Spurs, and Dylan Harper was going to have to be his Robin to his Batman, SGA is going to have to be MVP SGA in game seven for them to win. If he's not MVP, if he struggles, they lose, my opinion.
0: No doubt. And you know what? But Wemby has to be, runner-up to the MVP, Wimby. You know what I'm saying? Yeah. This game seven, stars got to be stars.
2: Right.
0: No matter what.
2: Wow. Unbelievable. Man,
0: great job there. Yes.
2: Be your own people, man. It be your own people.
0: Yeah, when the show's over, I'm going to cruise on into the house, into the dark house, by the way. Sounds like 2:30, 3 o'clock in the morning, we might be getting power. So, Oh, my alarm goes off in the morning.
2: I don't know. Why don't you just drive around the block and see how much more radio you could do?
0: Is that safe? They say don't talk on your phone and drive.
2: I mean, you're on a headset, though.
4: I've never heard anybody say don't talk in a Comrex and drive, to be fair. So
0: This is true.
2: You're on a headset. Truckers do it all the time.
0: It is hands-free.
2: Yeah, exactly. Yeah. Hands on the wheel. Just use your headset and just do radio all night long.
0: I mean, I guess so. Where there's a wheel, there's a way, right?
2: You could join SportsCenter all night, which is coming up next. He's Emmett Golden from the car. I'm Q Myers. 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
19: 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Yes! Third three-pointer of quarter one for Victor Wembanyama.
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23: 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We've got collective bargaining talk and anti-tanking conversations to get to. But first, well, let's begin with the good stuff. And that's an enormous playoff game in Texas. Game 6 of the Western Conference Finals. Now, the San Antonio Spurs facing elimination, but also
0: just one win away from forcing a Game 7. SGA and the Oklahoma City Thunder, while they lead the series 3-2, San Antonio could certainly use more from Victor Wembanyama, who in Game 5 shot just 27% from the floor, his worst shooting performance in 15 career playoff games. To the highlights we go. Early on, you knew this was going to be a different kind of night for Wemby.
19: Tries to go left, now goes right. Contested jumper's good, and the two-time reigning MVP's got 8.
3: Really good defense by Carter Bryant. Really good offense by SGA.
19: Down floor, Wemby's triple's good again. 20-point first half, matching his output for the entirety of Game 6.
0: Mark Castashere, this one you heard right here on ESPN Radio. Third quarter now. How about the game off the bench for the Spurs, Dylan Harper?
19: Down floor with Wemby on the bench. Harper looking, three-point line, keeps it, steps back, deep two. Yes! Dylan Harper with 14.
3: Jay Will just gave him too much room. He gave him like 4 feet, basically begging him to shoot the ball.
0: Harper finished with 18 points again off the bench, and it was a dominant third quarter for San Antonio.
19: Holmgren takes the long court pass shot, rejected by Wembanyama. Isaiah Joe came up with the loose ball but couldn't hit it at the horn. And the San Antonio Spurs used a 20-0 run in the third quarter, and they'll take a 26-point lead to the fourth.
0: Wemby finished with 28 points, 10 boards, and this series isn't over.
19: And it's another first for the young San Antonio Spurs, their first elimination game victory, down to their last loss. Wemby with 28 points, 10 rebounds, and 3 blocks, and there will be a Game 7 Saturday night in Oklahoma City. Final score of Game 6, Spurs 118 and the Thunder 91.
0: Again, on the losing side, Shai Gilgeous-Alexander was limited to a team-high 15 points on just 6-for-18 shooting. However, 17 points, 9 assists for Stephon Castle and the San Antonio Spurs. He joined ESPN Radio's George Sindano after the win.
4: Stephon, you guys had some fiery huddles in a loss in Game 6. You guys talked things out. Tough loss. You come back tonight. You even up the series. What was different?
15: I think our just mentality coming into the game. None of us wanted our season to end tonight. And we wanted to give ourselves a chance to win the Western Conference Finals. I mean, it's something we talked about leading up to this point, really all season. So just focusing on being us and playing confident.
4: It felt like the energy right away was in your favor. You guys were hitting a ton of threes. What were those looks like? How did you generate those looks?
15: I think it started with one. He came out aggressive from the jump. He kind of set the tone for us on both ends. And I think we just followed suit.
4: Shai Gilgeous-Alexander, another game where you've held him under 40%. How have you guys been able to been so successful on defense on him?
15: I think it's a team job. I mean, I might get a lot of credit for it because that's my primary matchup, but it's a team job. And I think my teammates have been doing a great job of helping me, and my coach has been doing a great job in coaching me and putting me in the best positions to just make it tough for him.
4: The San Antonio Spurs have never played in a Game 7 in the Western Conference Finals. You have a shot to get to the NBA Finals. What are the next 48 hours like for you guys?
15: Just a lot of recovery. Watch some film, see what we did well this game, see what we did bad, and come out Game 7 and just be us.
0: So great defensive night for Stephon Castle. How about let's hear from Victor Wembanyama speaking with the media after the win on his team meeting the moment.
24: Vic, what'd you think about the way you guys met the moment in tonight's do-or-die ball game?
25: I think we were consistent and we did what we needed to do. Trusted the game, trusted the basketball gods.
0: More from Wemby on what playing desperate looks like to him.
25: Feels like it erases kind of all the little mistakes that we do that are human nature, whether it's in the regular season or previous games. We just got to fight that all the time. And when your back's against the wall, it feels like it's the best opportunity to do that.
0: As mentioned, SGA held to just 15 points. He was asked if the Spurs are the toughest challenge the Thunder has faced as a group.
26: I don't know. They're up there for sure. Indiana and Denver were pretty tough. Taking us to Game 7, probably the common denominator with those groups. But yeah, they're a very tough team, really good team, especially this late in the season. You're going to play teams of this caliber. It's no surprise. And yeah, when you're on a playoff run, you run into teams that are very good, especially when you get this late. And however many games it takes.
0: Thunder head coach Mark Daigneault says it's hard to win a playoff game against a great team when on the road.
1: it's hard to win a playoff game, period, against anybody. It's hard to win a playoff game against a great team. It's hard to win a playoff game against a great team on the road. It's hard to win, you know, really any game six in that situation. So I don't know that it was necessarily anything, you know, we did wrong. I thought we were ready to play. I felt confident going into the game. And I felt confident, like I said, at halftime. You know, like it had the makings of a road win if we could be the team that threw the punch in the third. And they were the team that did that, which is why they won the game.
0: Thunder Spurs game 7 on Saturday night in Oklahoma City.
2: For the first time since 1999, the Knicks are in the NBA Finals.
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6: Giving Jalen Brunson a $100 million deal, things started to flip from there.
2: Pull up three, Brunson from the right wing is good.
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0: Those highlights courtesy of ESPN Radio. The Knicks continue to wait to find out who their opponent will be. They did speak to the media on Thursday. Here's Jalen Brunson on controlling your attitude and staying focused heading into the finals.
8: One thing you always talked about, you know, controlling your attitude. I don't really say that as much as I used to, but I think my kind of twist on it is being able to control what you can control. Controlling your attitude, controlling your effort, controlling everything. Those are the things that you can control. He said every day. That's how we ended huddles. That's how we started games, practices. It's kind of what his motto was. And once we believed in it, and everything became easier. When there's negative things being said about you, it's important to ignore them. When there are positive things about you, you know, it's easy to be able to read them, be like, feel good. But you can't do one, not the other. And so just block it out as best you can.
0: Brunson was referencing Jay Wright when discussing controlling your attitude. Now, Knicks head coach Mike Brown on holding on to their momentum despite a long layoff until game 1.
27: It's hard to...

0: Wednesday night. Let's talk about the Knicks contending for that title. 880 ESPN New York's Peter Rosenberg on ESPN Radio's own Sportsmanlike says the Knicks title would rank very highly among New York championships.
1: You can see when, like, the mayor of New York is outside screaming, like, he's not putting it on for politics. He's a kid who grew up in Queens. And if you grew up in New York, like, you love the Knicks. So to answer it, I think you have to start talking about the 86 Giants. I think you have to talk about, like, the very beginning of the core four run for the Yankees, the 86 Mets. That's the kind of air that they would be in. I've been here now almost 20 years, and I have never seen the city this on tilt. Like, with respect to the Rex Ryan, Mark Sanchez Jets and the 09 Yankees, it has not felt like this.
0: By the way, one note on the Knicks, center Mitchell Robinson has suffered a broken right pinky finger. There is no timetable for his return. Let's stick with the NBA. A new anti-tanking policy has been made official. Here's the latest from ESPN senior NBA insider Shams Charania.
2: The NBA's owners voted and passed new anti-tanking draft lottery reforms. The draft lottery, starting in 2027 through at least 2029, will expand from 14 teams to 16 teams. It will flatten odds, but most importantly, it will create a new relegation zone where, in an unprecedented move in American pro sports, the bottom three teams will be penalized and lose lottery balls for the number one overall draft pick. And so the NBA, in doing this, is trying to create a new system to incentivize winning. Overall, this is a radical response from the NBA to radical behavior to try to curb tanking moving forward. It'll give Adam Silver a ton of different disciplinary actions, $10 million in fine. He can forfeit draft picks, change draft odds moving forward. But the relegation zone is where everyone is going to try to stay out of, because now, moving forward, the worst teams will lose draft lottery ball odds.
0: More from Shams on why the Grizzlies were the only team in the NBA that voted against.
2: My understanding is this vote passed 29-1. The Memphis Grizzlies were the lone team to vote against this. And that's because sources told me the Grizzlies voted no because they are now going to be barred from picking top five next year in 2027. Because the reality is the Jazz tanked so well the last couple of years because they have now gotten back-to-back years of top five picks. And that will be three straight, which will disallow them from doing it.
0: Again, the anti-tanking policy will go into effect for the 2027 NBA draft. This is SportsCenter All Night on ESPN Radio. Judson Richards along with you. Before we get to the highlights on the diamond, let's talk collective bargaining agreement. The MLBPA and MLB owners have made their first proposals in what's expected to be a prolonged labor negotiation. ESPN senior MLB insider Jeff Passan joined SportsCenter. The two sides couldn't be farther apart.
3: Major League Baseball has proposed a salary cap, which was expected from everyone. The details of that have not come out quite yet, but what we do know after yesterday's proposal from the MLBPA, the sides could not be any farther apart, not just in terms of what they are proposing, but in terms of just the straight philosophy of how they think baseball should be run. Major League Baseball's economic system has been the same since the MLBPA started back in the late 1960s. MLB is proposing a wholesale change to that. And the last time MLB proposed a salary cap was 1994. And the World Series wound up getting canceled that year because of a player strike. This time, the expectation, if they can't come to an agreement by December 1st, is that the league will lock out the players. And just how protracted this becomes is a question we won't know for months, but will be on the minds of everyone who's a baseball fan.
0: I guess the moral of the story is, as of now, let's enjoy it while we've got it. So let's get to the games. Let's begin here. Division leading Atlanta Braves in Boston to face the division worst Boston Red Sox. Top of the sixth. Ducks on the pond for Ronald Acuna Jr.
4: The 1-0 pitch. He squares it up and drives it. A big boom to left field. It's a grand slam. A monster mash for Ronald Acuna. A gigantic base hit for the Braves. And they tack on and lead 7-2 in the sixth. Braves fans down the third baseline going wild here at Fenway.
0: The call on 6-8 of the fan. Acuna Jr. hit his fourth career grand slam. Chris Sale struck out 8 in 5 innings against his fourth.

0: former team Braves take down the Red Sox to the final of 10-2. Pirates Paul Skenes, their ace, battling the Cubs in Pittsburgh. The Cubs just snapped their 10-game losing skid yesterday. Could they win two in a row? Top of the fifth, Skenes is in control.
1: 2-2. Swing and a miss. He struck him out. Down and away, changeup. 10 strikeouts for Skenes. And he'll walk off the mound with a wry smile. He's in control tonight.
0: The call on Sports Radio 93.7, The Fan. He was in control. However, Skenes went 5 1/3, allowing just one earned, but ultimately would take the loss, his third loss in a row. Why? Here's Ian Happ in the eighth.
2: Deep drive to right off the bat of Ian Happ. It's got a chance. Gone. Ian Happ with a line drive home run to the seats in right, out toward right center. And that's a big one. The Cubs lead 5-2.
0: The call from Hall of Famer Pat Hughes on the Cubs radio network. The Cubs perhaps starting a new streak. They win with final of 7-2. How about the Southsiders? The White Sox hosting the Twins at the Red Sox, getting another great outing by Davis Martin. Now in the third inning, the White Sox, when they break this one open.
3: And the 0-1 is sliced into the corner and right. It might score three. Montgomery's in. Mydroth scores. Here comes Peters. It's 5-0. Randall Grichuk with a bases-clearing double.
0: The call on ESPN 1000, Davis Martin has won his last six decisions, and the White Sox have won 12 of their last 18 games. They win this one 6-2. Coming up next, a number one in the world, Wilts. That's coming up. 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
0: 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But this is SportsCenter All Night on ESPN Radio. How about a little bit of tennis talk? The number one player in the world, Jannik Sinner, is out of the French Open in the second round, losing to the 56th ranked opponent, Juan Manuel Cirundolo. Sinner blew a big opportunity, being up 5-1 in the third set.
15: Struggled, starting to feel very dizzy, very low of energy, and tried to serve it out, but didn't have a lot of energy. Fourth set, I let it go a little bit, trying to have a bit more energy in the fifth. Very important game, the first one, couldn't hold, and then it went all a bit downwards, but woke up this morning, didn't feel very well, and tried to keep the points very short. Also in the beginning, I was hitting very clean, very good, and then I just kind of hit the wall, and that's it.
0: Sinner was on a 30-match winning streak stretching back to February. Judson Richards along with you. This is SportsCenter All Night. Let's go to Oklahoma City now. The Women's College World Series and is taking place. How about some highlights? Top-ranked Alabama taking on number 8 UCLA. We're tied at 3 in the 6th inning. Crimson Tide at the plate.
16: Lean on her curveball that she got her out on.
17: Blasted to right center by Wells. And gone! Brooke Wells is alive and well. Number 24 for the first year Crimson Tide slugger.
0: The call on ESPN. Alabama moves on with a final of 6-3. Number 4, Nebraska taking on number 5, Arkansas. We got drama in the 10th inning. Huskers at the plate.
17: No hits. 0-9 for Nebraska. Big pitch time and again for the Razorbacks. In the center by Kuzak. Johnson going back. It's gone. It's over. It's Ava.
0: The call on ESPN, Nebraska is moving on there. How about number 2, Texas battling 6th-ranked Tennessee. Volunteers break a scoreless tie in the 2nd.
18: With a couple on base. First pitch swinging. Deep fly ball. Way back in center, and it's gone. Elsa Morrison with her 7th home run of the year. And it's a 3-run shot to give the Lady Vols the lead.
0: Heard and seen on ESPN. Balls double up on Texas with a final of 6-3. All right, number 11, Texas Tech going up against unranked Mississippi State. Red Raiders up big in the 5th.
18: Rattles that one off the first baseman Richardson and out into right, and that'll score another run. And Terry
0: Yeah, and that would do it. The call on ESPN, Texas Tech wins in five with that final of 8-0. This is SportsCenter All Night on ESPN Radio. How about we turn our attention to a little bit of the NFL? Rams quarterback Matthew Stafford, coming off of an MVP season, joined the Pat McAfee Show and discussed that first rounder that's being added to the quarterback room in Ty Simpson.
19: I mean, I'm in there with him, in the meeting room on the practice field, trying to share as much knowledge as I can. Listen, I was a big fan of Ty when he was playing at Alabama. I sent him a text after, he got drafted and said, really enjoyed watching you play. Just, you were in the wrong jersey. You weren't a dog. So, but I did enjoy watching him play. He's a talented kid. I'm going to do everything I can to get this team ready to play, to win, but at the same time, share some of the knowledge that I've gained throughout my career, because I wouldn't be in the seat that I am right now if I didn't have people that were helping me out along the way too. So I'm happy to do that, but he has been a sponge, man. He's looking to get better and really, that's everybody on our team, all the young guys that we picked.
0: That was handled well by Matthew Stafford. A lot of people around the NFL surprised to see them take a first-round pick for a quarterback with a team that was in the NFC Championship game last year that, of course, lost to the Seattle Seahawks that went on to win the Super Bowl. Speaking of quarterbacks, Aaron Rodgers is back with the Steelers. ESPN NFL senior writer Bill Barnwell in his podcast says it's preposterous to assume Rodgers will become great again.
20: He mentioned how he has not been good for nearly a half decade. He has a torn Achilles over that stretch. He is now entering his age 43 season. So the chances that he's going to get dramatically better seem particularly unlikely. But the part that really makes my brain hurt, or makes me think I'm crazy, is this idea that, oh, well, now he's got Mike McCarthy back in the fold.
0: Right.
20: Were we not sitting here like 7 years ago saying Mike McCarthy's holding Aaron Rodgers back and an old offense doesn't work? Did Aaron Rodgers not win MVP in back-to-back seasons in his late 30s after Mike McCarthy left Green Bay? Like, I understand this is a guy who Aaron Rodgers knows and is familiar with. Why do we think Mike McCarthy is going to make Aaron Rodgers significantly better?
0: As stated, Rodgers will be 43 in December. Coming up next, could San Antonio spur their way to a Game 7? That's next.
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21: 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God! Alex Bregman.
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0: Major League Baseball has proposed its first salary cap since 1994. In basketball, the NBA's Board of Governors voted to change the league's draft lottery format beginning with the 2027 NBA draft. Knicks center Mitchell Robinson has a broken pinky finger. There's no timetable for his return as the Knicks get set for their NBA Finals appearance beginning on Wednesday. And in the Western Conference Finals, Game 6, the Spurs left no doubt that they would be forcing a Game 7.
5: And it's another first for the young San Antonio Spurs, their first elimination game victory, down to their last loss. Wemby with 28 points, 10 rebounds, and 3 blocks, and there will be a Game 7 Saturday night in Oklahoma City. Final score of Game 6, Spurs 118 and the Thunder 91.
0: That was a game heard right here on ESPN Radio. In fact, we'll hear more from Mark Kestisher in just a moment. And as he mentioned, Wembanyama, 28 points, 10 rebounds, 3 boards, 3 blocks, that is. Tonight's bounce back from a sluggish Game 5. Dylan Harper, 18 points off the bench. Stephon Castle added 17, all part of a dominant Game 6 Spurs victory. So Game 7 coming our way on Saturday night. Spurs head coach Mitch Johnson on how he'll prepare for that pivotal game.
6: Like we have all year. I know there'll be a lot of added attention, a lot of eyes watching. It'll be a hostile environment, but we've been saying this for a long time. We've had a lot of firsts. This one will be a little bit more important or higher stakes than all the others. That's the goal, is you keep playing and the season gets longer.
0: Spurs guard Stephon Castle on the first thing that comes to mind about Game 7.
7: Win or go home. I think nothing else matters for the next 48 hours for us, so you know, get all the recovery, watch all the film you need to watch to have our minds and bodies ready for, you know, that 48 minutes.
0: Thunder Shai Gilgeous-Alexander held to just 15 points. Ask how he can get back to his norm in Game 7.
8: A lot of the shots that I'm shooting, I've shot plenty of times before and they feel good. They're just not going in. But yeah, it's too late to abandon my work and abandon my game and who I am. This late in the season, I got to trust it and live or die by it.
0: With more on the Spurs' dominant win, let's send it back to our crew who had the call, Mark Kestisher and PJ Carlissimo.
5: Judson, thank you very much. There will be a Game 7 in the Western Conference Finals. Don't look at the birth certificates. They're the young San Antonio Spurs, but they just avoided elimination. And PJ, it was Victor Wembanyama setting the tone in the first half. And in the third quarter, 20-0 was the run. They held the Thunder to 13 points, and on to Game 7 we go.
9: When they held the Oklahoma City Thunder to, was it 82?
5: Yes, in Game 4.
9: A few days ago. Now tonight they hold them to 91. It's the best offensive team in the league. Incredible defense. They got a lift from the bench tonight, Kesty. The bench, which has not been there for most of this series for San Antonio, outscored OKC 46-38. Victor Wembanyama was magnificent. 28 points, 10 boards. He's now tied with Karl Anthony Towns. They've got both of them have 8 double-doubles in the playoffs. But he set the tone right from the beginning with the 3, with block shots. They lost, I don't know who the scorers were. They lost track of his shots.
5: He blocked 5 blocks.
9: He blocked 3 in the first quarter alone. He was magnificent. Dylan Harper off the bench really filled in. That's something that Mitch Johnson needed so much. And Dylan Harper delivered tonight. Steph Kessel did end up shooting 5 for 10 from the field. Early on, he was struggling. But what impressed me, 9 assists from him, 7 assists from De'Aaron Fox, 1 turnover between them. 16 assists, 1 turnover. They got the pace that San Antonio wanted. They want to play at a quicker pace. They shot the 3 very, very well. 15 for 41, 37%. They got to the free throw line, 21 for 25. But the defense, to me, was the story. And Victor Wembanyama shows why he is literally the most spectacular talent we've had come into this league in a long, long time.
5: Let's take a brief look ahead to Game 7 because there were some key injuries in the series. I thought Dylan Harper came back very strong tonight. De'Aaron Fox still struggling a bit. I don't know if we'll see A.J. Mitchell for OKC, but J-Dub Jalen Williams was able to play 10 minutes, not very effectively, and we're 48 hours out.
9: It'll be interesting to see how he comes out of the game. This might have been a step closer to being the Jalen Williams that OKC certainly wants to see. Hopefully he comes out of it well, and hopefully he plays more like that next game. To me, the most encouraging thing for OKC, Chet Holmgren continues to play better. He also had a double-double, 10 points, 11 boards. He blocked a couple shots. He did not back down at all. He took it to Wemby a couple times. He blocked it. Two of them traded blocks on one possession following the other late in the game. So I think that's a really good sign for OKC. But Kessie, I would be lying if I told you I have any idea what to expect in Game 7.
5: That was going to be my last question, is I know the answer already. What's going to happen? We don't know. So tune in and find out. What we do know, the Western Conference Finals goes to a 7th and decisive game for the first time in 8 years. San Antonio has evened things up at 3. 118-91 the final over the Oklahoma City Thunder. For PJ Carlesimo, I'm Mark Kestisher right here on your home for the NBA, ESPN Radio, and the ESPN app. Let's go back to Judson Richards in the studio.
0: Mark, PJ, thank you. We look forward to hearing your voices again. The NBA playoffs, they are on ESPN Radio. 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Game 7 on Saturday night. Well, the NBA's Board of Governors has passed new anti-tanking rules that include expanding the draft lottery from 14 to 16 teams, a relegation zone where the bottom three teams get penalized with lessened chances for the number one pick and flattened odds. Let's get some reaction to that. ESPN Radio's Harry Douglas, one half of Freddie and Harry, ponders if other leagues will adopt similar anti-tanking rules.
10: As this plays out for the next few years, if it becomes a success and a lot of people love it, not like it, love it, do other sports adopt this manner? And I get it because like the dynamics of the draft is different from NBA and other sports, but is it something in the back of the mind of other commissioners to get teams to stop trying to lose purposely so they can have a high draft pick and get a franchise changer?
0: Now, his co-host, Freddie Coleman, considers if anti-tanking rules will put real pressure on front offices.
11: This is what teams get for openly saying, okay, Adam Silver, we're deliberately tanking. We're sitting guys on purpose. We're going to not play healthy players to increase our chances at better odds with the NBA draft coming up. What are you going to do about it? Well, they found out. They bleeped around and found out. Now the general managers, player personnel directors, are really going to have to do their jobs and not wait for a draft to do the jobs for them.
0: The vote was 29-1, by the way, out of 30 NBA teams, with only the Memphis Grizzlies voting against the measure. Judson Richards with you here. This is SportsCenter All Night on ESPN Radio. Why don't we go to some WNBA? The Dallas Wings hosting the Las Vegas Aces. Fourth quarter, big night for this wing.
12: Points. Just a beautiful touch. Bud has 22.
0: Bud would finish with 22. The call on Prime Video. Wings beat the Aces 95-87 to improve to 5-3 on the year. Now, Aces head coach Becky Hammond took issue with the officiating after the game.
13: Adrian Wilson shoots one free throw. Kennedy Carter, 0. Jackie Young, 0. I'm tired of that. I'm not saying they didn't earn their 22 down there, but when a Walkware shoots more free throws than Asia Wilson and Jackie Young and Kennedy Carter all combined, that's a problem. And we're not getting the same whistle. All right, give me my fine.
0: So that was Becky Hammon with a little bit of music underneath her as well. Why don't we go to the other WNBA game happening on a Thursday night. Golden State Valkyries hosting Caitlin Clark and the Indiana Fever. Tight game in the fourth, Golden State with the ball.
14: Here comes Gabby Williams leading the break over to Burton, who finishes it off once again. What a night! Burton's been the best. 23 points.
0: Another call on Prime Video. Valkyries hold on to win 90-88. Caitlin Clark, 16 points, just 3 of 12 shooting from the floor. Why don't we go back to Major League Baseball? Let's begin with Blue Jays and the Orioles in Baltimore. Top of the third inning, scoreless, no more.
15: And Jimenez gets underneath it, sends it on a pretty decent ride out to right field, and it's going to keep going up and over the wall. A solo shot for Andrés Giménez opens up the scoring. 1-0 Blue Jays.
0: They call in Sportsnet 590. The Fan. Jays slide by 2-1 to that one to pull within a game under 500. In Detroit now, how about the Angels and the Tigers? Tied at 1 in the fifth. Halos at the plate.
16: Here's the pitch on Neto. He hits that one sharply third base side, and that's a fair ball. It's out of the reach of Keith. It ricochets off the side wall. One run will score. Angels have the lead and runners at second and third. The third straight hit here in the inning. That's a double for Neto.
0: They call on Angels Radio AM 830. Grayson Rodriguez pitched 5 strong innings. Angels beat the Tigers 7-1. Angels are kind of hot. They've won. That's their 5th victory in their last 6 games. As for the Astros and the Rangers, Houston wasted no time blasting off in the first.
17: First pitch here, and that's ripped pretty deep to left. Racing back is Osuna, looking up, and that ball is gone. A 2-run home run for Isak Paredes, and the Astros lead it 3-0 on Paredes' 6th home run of the season.
0: We call on KBME 790 AM. Jeremy Pena and Isan Paredes homered in the first inning. Astros took down the Rangers with a final of 5-1. Now to the not-so-fun part. The MLBPA and MLB owners have made their first proposals in what's expected to be a prolonged labor negotiation regarding that collective bargaining agreement. ESPN MLB insider Buster Olney joined PTI with the latest.
18: Now, what we're hearing from Major League Baseball is we're hearing from our fans that we need more competitive balance. And let's face it, I think from the owner's side, you would love a system, and they propose a salary cap where there's more cost certainty. And my big question on the union side is, can the rank and file hold together? If you remember the last labor negotiation, the union leadership put a recommendation in front of the players to reject the owner's last offer, and the rank and file bulldozed that because they wanted to go back to work. Certainly the union is not as together as it was back in 94-95 when they went out on strike for the last third of the 1994 season, and the World Series was canceled.
0: Again, if the sides can't negotiate a new CBA before the current one expires on December 1st, owners are likely to lock out the players until a new deal is in place. Our top sound is next. This is Sports Center All Night on ESPN Radio.
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0: In Chicago, Randall Grichuk breaks the game open for the White Sox with a bases clearing double. That game heard on ESPN 1000.
29: And the 0-1 is sliced into the corner and right. It might score three. Montgomery's in. Mydroth scores. Here comes Peters. It's 5-0. Randall Grichuk with a bases clearing double.
19: Number four.
0: Spurs rookie Carter Bryant rocks the rim in San Antonio. A game heard on ESPN Radio.
30: Out to Castle driving. Finds Bryant corner. He drives the baseline. Goes scored! And a highlight two-hand throwdown for the rookie from Arizona.
31: I love the adjustment. He airballs a three. Two-hand tomahawk. The next nine.
19: Number three.
0: At the Women's College World Series, Brooke Wells slugs a go-ahead homer to propel top-ranked Alabama to victory. A game heard and seen on ESPN.
32: Lean on her curveball that she got her out on.
29: Blasted to right center by Wells. And gone! Brooke Wells is alive and well. Number 24 for the first-year Crimson Tide slugger.
19: Number two.
0: An extra-inning affair in Oklahoma City ends as Nebraska walks it off on a two-run blast. The game on ESPN.
29: No hits. 0-for-9 for Nebraska. Big pitch time and again for the Razorbacks. In the center by Kuzak. Johnson going back. It's gone. It's over. It's Ava.
19: Number
0: And finally, in Boston, Braves star Ronald Acuña Jr. silences a Fenway faithful in grand fashion. A game heard on 680 The Fan.
5: A 1-0 pitch. He squares it up and drives it. A big boom to left field. It's a grand slam. A monster mash for Ronald Acuña. A gigantic base hit for the Braves. And they tack on four and lead 7-2 in the sixth. Braves fans down the third baseline going wild here at Fenway.
0: All right, what a Thursday night it was. And in fact, the biggest game on a Thursday night had to do with the NBA and the Western Conference Finals going down in Texas. The Spurs and the Thunder, well, they are heading to a pivotal Western Conference Game 7 on Saturday night. The Spurs win Game 6, 118-91. Shea Gilgeous-Alexander held to just 15 points. Let's talk about Shea. Chris Canty, one-third of ESPN Radio's Unsportsmanlike, says SGA's accolades may soon match all-time greats. However, the eye test does not.
6: I will be the first to admit that SGA's name belongs in those conversations if his team finishes the drill this year. It is unquestionable. But his place when it comes to the all-time greats is going to be up for debate. And when we start talking about greatness, we are delineating between the smallest of margins. And when it comes to that, the eye test is always going to factor in. And I think the eye test is what tells us that SGA isn't on par with the likes of Michael Jordan or Bill Russell or Kareem or Magic or Braun or Duncan or Bird or Curry or Chamberlain.
0: How about a rebuttal? First Take, Stephen A. Smith had some thoughts on Canty's opinion of SGA.
7: This notion, I understand that SGA draws fouls. I understand that frustrates people. But I've also seen this brother look at

0: Ladies and gentlemen, Shai Gilgeous-Alexander just finished his fourth consecutive year averaging over 30. Over 30. Can the first NBA player to average 30 points in at least four consecutive seasons since Michael Jordan did it seven straight times in the late 80s into the early 90s. That's who SGA is.
1: Also special is Victor Wembanyama, and they will match up against each other coming up Saturday night in Game 7, a game you can hear on ESPN Radio. Turning the page now, what's next for LeBron and the Lakers? Here's ESPN NBA insider Brian Windhorst on the Hoop Collective podcast.
2: From what I am told, the LeBron side is waiting for the Lakers to come to LeBron. They're not going to go to the Lakers and say, we would like, just like last year, they did not go to the Lakers and say, we would like a contract extension, please. The LeBron side, from what I am told, is would like the Lakers to come and say, LeBron, here is our plan for you. Or here's what we were offering. And if they're offering less than the max, here's why. Because we're going to use this cap space to sign these players, and this is where you slot in.
1: ESPN Radio host David Dennis Jr. has thoughts on why LeBron might have a tough time negotiating with the Lakers.
3: This is the first time he does not have the leverage to do so. And that is what creates, that is what we've been leaning towards this happening in the offseason. This is what creates so much of the intrigue with LeBron and the Lakers, because for the first time in his career, this is not his team. He is not the best player on the team. He's arguably the third best player and third most important player on a team. So you're trying to make demands. You want them to come to you. You want to do all this stuff. They're going to come to the table. I'm not sure if they'll eventually agree on things, but this is LeBron James setting the table for what he wants his offseason to look like.
1: So we wait to find out what happens between LeBron and the Lakers. Speaking of waiting, the New York Knicks are still waiting to find out who they will play on Wednesday night in Game 1 of the NBA Finals. Their first trip there in 27 years, in fact. And ESPN Radio host Mark Zeno says the Knicks season is a success only if they win the NBA championship.
4: The basement for the Knicks this year was always the NBA Finals. That was always it. It was the reason they fired Tom Thibodeau. So the basement was getting to this point. However, we are asking that question under the umbrella of the most historic 11-game run in NBA postseason history. Mm-hmm. And I will say this unequivocally, and I will speak on behalf of every single Knicks fan out there, Spike Lee, Ben Stiller, everybody down in the front row, period. I will say this unequivocally for all of them. If you lose the NBA Finals, no one will give a rip about what you just did in the last 11 games. No one cares. None of us will care. Nobody will go, we gave it a good try. It's still a success. No. That no Knicks fan is saying, no Knicks fan worth their salt is saying that. If you go on the most historic 11-game run in postseason history and then flop, you'll be remembered for the flop, not for the run.
1: Again, Game 1, the NBA Finals, coming up on Wednesday night. How about this comp? ESPN senior NFL insider Adam Schefter, you've heard of him on his own podcast, dropped an NBA to NFL analogy comparing Jalen Brunson to Drew Brees.
5: The one that's most closest to Jalen Brunson leaving Dallas, going to the Knicks, and turning around. Drew Brees leaving the Chargers, going to New Orleans, and turning around that city. Now, Drew Brees, people will remember, wanted to sign with Miami. Nick Saban, the Dolphins coach at the time, wanted to sign Drew Brees. And that leads to that whole question, which we could debate. If Drew Brees had gone to Miami over New Orleans, I maintain Nick Saban might still be coaching in the NFL. He would have been there for Drew Brees' career. He would have won a Super Bowl in Miami. He would have been declared a hero. Alabama wouldn't have had the coach it did. That's a whole other question. But Drew Brees, the Saints were a laughingstock. Nobody wanted to go there at that time. And between Drew Brees and Sean Payton, they went in there and they turned it around. And the Chargers, they liked Drew Brees. They liked him, but they had Phillip Rivers. And I think it's the Mavericks. They liked Jalen Brunson, but they had Luka Doncic. So they let him go.
1: Interesting how one of the reasons why we're probably still talking about Drew Brees is because he won that Super Bowl. Let's not forget, they also went for that onside kick in that Super Bowl game as well. Now, that was gutsy. Coming up next, more on an epic Game 6 in the NBA. That's coming up. 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
20: 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The Spurs look to keep their season alive in Game 6 against the Thunder.
22: Wemby sidestep three. Yes! Third three-pointer of quarter one for Victor Wembanyama.
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1: 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We've got collective bargaining talk and anti-tanking conversations to get to. But first, well, let's begin with the good stuff. And that's an enormous playoff game in Texas. Game 6 of the Western Conference Finals. Now, the San Antonio Spurs facing elimination, but also just one win away from forcing a Game 7. SGA and the Oklahoma City Thunder, well, they lead the series 3-2. San Antonio could certainly use more from Victor Wembanyama, who in Game 5 shot just 27% from the floor, his worst shooting performance in 15 career playoff games. To the highlights we go. Early on, you knew this was going to be a different kind of night for Wemby.
0: Tries to go left, now goes right. Contested jumper's good, and the two-time reigning MVP's got 8.
2: Really good defense by Carter Bryant. Really good offense by SGA.
0: Down floor, Wemby's triple's good again. 20-point first half, matching his output for the entirety of Game 6.
1: Mark Kastashir, this one you heard right here on ESPN Radio. Third quarter now. How about the game off the bench for the Spurs, Dylan Harper?
0: Down floor with Wemby on the bench. Harper looking, three-point line, keeps it, steps back, deep two. Yes! Dylan Harper with 14.
2: Jay Will just gave him too much room. He gave him like 4 feet, basically begging him to shoot the ball.
1: Harper finished with 18 points again off the bench, and it was a dominant third quarter for San Antonio.
0: Holmgren takes the long court pass shot, rejected by Wembanyama. Isaiah Joe came up with the loose ball but couldn't hit it at the horn. And the San Antonio Spurs used a 20-0 run in the third quarter, and they'll take a 26-point lead to the fourth.
1: Wemby finished with 28 points, 10 boards, and this series isn't over.
0: And it's another first for the young San Antonio Spurs, their first elimination game victory, down to their last loss. Wemby with 28 points, 10 rebounds, and 3 blocks, and there will be a Game 7 Saturday night in Oklahoma City. Final score of Game 6, Spurs 118 and the Thunder 91.
1: Again, on the losing side, Shai Gilgeous-Alexander was limited to a team-high 15 points on just 6-for-18 shooting. However, 17 points, 9 assists for Stephon Castle and the San Antonio Spurs. He joined ESPN Radio's George Sindano after the win.
3: Stephon, you guys had some fiery huddles in a loss in Game 6. You guys talked things out. Tough loss. You come back tonight. You even up the series. What was different?
4: I think our just mentality coming into the game. None of us wanted our season to end tonight. And we wanted to give ourselves a chance to win the Western Conference Finals. I mean, it's something we talked about leading up to this point, really all season. So just focusing on being us and playing confident.
3: It felt like the energy right away was in your favor. You guys were hitting a ton of threes. What were those looks like? How did you generate those looks?
4: I think it started with one. He came out aggressive from the jump. He kind of set the tone for us on both ends. And I think we just followed suit.
3: Shai Gilgeous-Alexander, another game where you've held him under 40%. How have you guys been able to been so successful on defense on him?
4: I think it's a team job. I mean, I might get a lot of credit for it because that's my primary matchup, but it's a team job. And I think my teammates have been doing a great job of helping me, and my coach has been doing a great job in coaching me and putting me in the best positions to just make it tough for him.
3: The San Antonio Spurs have never played in a Game 7 in the Western Conference Finals. You have a shot to get to the NBA Finals. What are the next 48 hours like for you guys?
4: Just a lot of recovery. Watch some film, see what we did well this game, see what we did bad, and come out Game 7 and just be us.
1: So great defensive night for Stephon Castle. How about let's hear from Victor Wembanyama speaking with the media after the win on his team meeting the moment.
5: Vic, what'd you think about the way you guys met the moment in tonight's do-or-die ball game?
7: I think we were consistent and we did what we needed to do. Trusted the game, trusted the basketball gods.
1: More from Wemby on what playing desperate looks like to him.
7: Feels like it erases kind of all the little mistakes that we do that are human nature, whether it's in the regular season or previous games. We just got to fight that all the time. And when your back's against the wall, it feels like it's the best opportunity to do that.
1: As mentioned, SGA held to just 15 points. He was asked if the Spurs are the toughest challenge the Thunder has faced as a group.
6: I don't know. They're up there for sure. Indiana and Denver were pretty tough. Taking us to game seven, probably the common denominator with those groups. But yeah, they're a very tough team, really good team, especially this late in the season, you're going to play teams of this caliber. It's no surprise. And yeah, when you're on a playoff run, you run into teams that are very good, especially when you get this late. And however many games it takes,
1: Thunder head coach Mark Daigneault says it's hard to win a playoff game against a great team when on the road.
8: It's hard to win a playoff game, period, against anybody. It's hard to win a playoff game against a great team. It's hard to win a playoff game against a great team on the road. It's hard to win, you know, really any game six in that situation. So I don't know that it was necessarily anything, you know, we did wrong. I thought we were ready to play. I felt confident going into the game. And I felt confident, like I said, at halftime. You know, like it had the makings of a road win if we could be the team that threw the punch in the third. And they were the team that did that, which is why they won the game.
1: Thunder Spurs game 7 on Saturday night in Oklahoma City.
9: For the first time since 1999, the Knicks are in the NBA Finals.
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11: Giving Jalen Brunson a $100 million deal, things started to flip from there.
9: Pull up three, Brunson from the right wing is good.
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1: Those highlights courtesy of ESPN Radio. The Knicks continue to wait to find out who their opponent will be. They did speak to the media on Thursday. Here's Jalen Brunson on controlling your attitude and staying focused heading into the finals.
26: One thing you always talked about, you know, controlling your attitude. I don't really say that as much as I used to, but I think my kind of twist on it is being able to control what you can control. Controlling your attitude, controlling your effort, controlling everything. Those are the things that you can control. He said every day. That's how we ended huddles. That's how we started games, practices. It's kind of what his motto was. And once we believed in it, and everything became easier. When there's negative things being said about you, it's important to ignore them. When there are positive things about you, you know, it's easy to be able to read them and be like, feel good. But you can't do one and not the other. And so just block out as best you can.
1: Brunson was referencing Jay Wright when discussing controlling your attitude. Now, Knicks head coach Mike Brown on holding on to their momentum despite a long layoff until game one.
28: It's hard to manufacture the competitive environment that you're going to be in game one. And so to continue to just find different ways to keep that competitive spirit or to keep that edge as high as you can. As a group, the last time we went through this, you know, we started off a little slow, and, you know, we can't afford to do that again.
1: Mike Brown was asked who he'd rather face of the two remaining teams.
28: No, it doesn't. You know, if we expect to be who we think we are, then, you know, at the end of the day, it doesn't matter. If we played San Antonio, it saved me some money because my family lives in San Antonio. I'll have to buy airline tickets. So, but at the end of the day, both teams are great, and both teams will be a challenge for us.
1: Whoever it's going to be, game one of the NBA Finals will be on Wednesday night. Let's talk about the Knicks contending for that title. 8-8.

0: that they would be in. I've been here now almost 20 years, and I have never seen the city this on tilt. Like, with respect to the Rex Ryan, Mark Sanchez Jets and the 09 Yankees, it has not felt like this.
1: By the way, one note on the Knicks. Center Mitchell Robinson has suffered a broken right pinky finger. There is no timetable for his return. Let's stick with the NBA. A new anti-tanking policy has been made official. Here's the latest from ESPN senior NBA insider Shams Charania.
2: The NBA's owners voted and passed new anti-tanking draft lottery reforms. The draft lottery, starting in 2027 through at least 2029, will expand from 14 teams to 16 teams. It will flatten odds, but most importantly, it will create a new relegation zone where, in an unprecedented move in American pro sports, the bottom three teams will be penalized and lose lottery balls for the number one overall draft pick. And so the NBA, in doing this, is trying to create a new system to incentivize winning. Overall, this is a radical response from the NBA to radical behavior to try to curb tanking moving forward. It'll give Adam Silver a ton of different disciplinary actions, $10 million in fine. He can forfeit draft picks, change draft odds moving forward. But the relegation zone is where everyone is going to try to stay out of, because now, moving forward, the worst teams will lose draft lottery ball odds.
1: More from Shams on why the Grizzlies were the only team in the NBA that voted against.
2: My understanding is this vote passed 29-1. The Memphis Grizzlies were the lone team to vote against this. And that's because sources told me the Grizzlies voted no because they are now going to be barred from picking top five next year in 2027. Because the reality is the Jazz tanked so well the last couple of years because they have now gotten back-to-back years of top five picks. And that will be three straight, which will disallow them from doing it.
1: Again, the anti-tanking policy will go into effect for the 2027 NBA draft. This is SportsCenter All Night on ESPN Radio. Judson Richards along with you. Before we get to the highlights on the diamond, let's talk collective bargaining agreement. The MLBPA and MLB owners have made their first proposals in what's expected to be a prolonged labor negotiation. ESPN senior MLB insider Jeff Passan joined SportsCenter. The two sides couldn't be farther apart.
3: Major League Baseball has proposed a salary cap, which was expected from everyone. The details of that have not come out quite yet, but what we do know after yesterday's proposal from the MLBPA, the sides could not be any farther apart, not just in terms of what they are proposing, but in terms of just the straight philosophy of how they think baseball should be run. Major League Baseball's economic system has been the same since the MLBPA started back in the late 1960s. MLB is proposing a wholesale change to that. And the last time MLB proposed a salary cap was 1994, and the World Series wound up getting canceled that year because of a player strike. This time, the expectation, if they can't come to an agreement by December 1st, is that the league will lock out the players. And just how protracted this becomes is a question we won't know for months, but will be on the minds of everyone who's a baseball fan.
1: I guess the moral of the story is, as of now, let's enjoy it while we've got it. So let's get to the games. Let's begin here. Division leading Atlanta Braves in Boston to face the division worst Boston Red Sox. Top of the sixth, Ducks on the pond for Ronald Acuna Jr.
4: The 1-0 pitch. He squares it up and drives it. A big boob to left field. It's a grand slam. A monster mash for Ronald Acuna. A gigantic base hit for the Braves. And they tack on four and lead 7-2 in the sixth. Braves fans down the third baseline going wild here at Fenway.
1: The call on 6-8 of the fan. Acuna Jr. hit his fourth career grand slam. Chris Sale struck out 8 in 5 innings against his former team. Braves take down the Red Sox to the final of 10-2. Pirates' Paul Skeens, their ace, battling the Cubs in Pittsburgh. The Cubs just snapped their 10-game losing skid yesterday. Could they win 2 in a row? Top of the fifth, Skeens is in control.
5: 2-2, swing and a miss, he struck him out. Down and away, changeup, 10 strikeouts for Skeens, and he'll walk off the mound with a wry smile. He's in control tonight.
1: 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He was in control, however, Skeens went 5 1/3, allowing just one earned, but ultimately with

0: take the loss, his third loss in a row. Why? Here's Ian Happ in the eighth.
1: Deep drive to right off the bat of Ian Happ. It's got a chance. Gone. Ian Happ with a line drive home run to the seats in right, out toward right center. And that's a big one. The Cubs lead 5-2.
0: The call from Hall of Famer Pat Hughes on the Cubs radio network. The Cubs perhaps starting a new streak. They win with final of 7-2. How about the Southsiders? The White Sox hosting the Twins at the Red Sox, getting another great outing by Davis Martin. Now in the third inning, the White Sox, when they break this one open.
2: And the 0-1 is sliced into the corner and right. It might score three. Montgomery's in. Mydroth scores. Here comes Peters. It's 5-0. Randall Gritchick with a bases-clearing double.
0: The call on ESPN 1000, Davis Martin has won his last six decisions, and the White Sox have won 12 of their last 18 games. They win this one 6-2. Coming up next, a number one in the world, Wilt. That's coming up. This is SportsCenter All Night on ESPN Radio.
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0: 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How about a little bit of tennis talk? The number one player in the world, Jannik Sinner, is out of the French Open in the second round, losing to the 56th ranked opponent, Juan Manuel Cirundolo. Sinner blew a big opportunity, being up 5-1 in the third set.
17: Struggled, starting to feel very dizzy, very low of energy, and tried to serve it out, but didn't have a lot of energy. Fourth set, I let it go a little bit, trying to have a bit more energy in the fifth. Very important game, the first one, couldn't hold, and then it went all a bit downwards, but woke up this morning, didn't feel very well, and tried to keep the points very short. Also in the beginning, I was hitting very clean, very good, and then I just kind of hit the wall, and that's it.
0: Sinner was on a 30-match winning streak stretching back to February. Judson Richards along with you. This is SportsCenter All Night. Let's go to Oklahoma City now. The Women's College World Series and is taking place. How about some highlights? Top-ranked Alabama taking on number 8 UCLA. We're tied at 3 in the sixth inning. Crimson Tide at the plate.
18: Lean on her curveball that she got her out on.
2: Blasted to right center by Wells. And gone! Brooke Wells is alive and well. Number 24 for the first year Crimson Tide slugger.
0: The call on ESPN. Alabama moves on with a final of 6-3. Number 4, Nebraska taking on number 5, Arkansas. We got drama in the 10th inning. Huskers at the plate.
2: No hits. 0-9 for Nebraska. Big pitch time and again for the Razorbacks. In the center by Kuzak. Johnson going back. It's gone. It's over. It's Ava.
0: The call on ESPN, Nebraska is moving on there. How about number 2, Texas battling 6th-ranked Tennessee. Volunteers break a scoreless tie in the second.
19: With a couple on base. First pitch swinging. Deep fly ball. Way back in center and it's gone. Elsa Morrison with her 7th home run of the year. And it's a 3-run shot to give the Lady Vols the lead.
0: Heard and seen on ESPN. Balls double up on Texas with a final of 6-3. All right, number 11, Texas Tech going up against unranked Mississippi State. Red Raiders up big in the fifth.
19: Rattles that one off the first baseman Richardson and out into right, and that'll score another run. And Terry will try and end it right here, and she slides in safely at home to score the 8th run of the game for the Red Raiders.
0: Yeah, and that would do it. The call on ESPN, Texas Tech wins in 5 with that final of 8-0. This is SportsCenter All Night on ESPN Radio. How about we turn our attention to a little bit of the NFL? Rams quarterback Matthew Stafford, coming off of an MVP season, joined the Pat McAfee Show and discussed that first rounder that's being added to the quarterback room in Ty Simpson.
20: I mean, I'm in there with him, you know, in the meeting room on the practice field, trying to share as much knowledge as I can. Listen, I was a big fan of Ty when he was playing at Alabama. I sent him a text after, you know, he got drafted and said, really enjoyed watching you play. Just you were in the wrong jersey. You know, you weren't a dog. So, but I did enjoy watching him play. He's a talented kid. I'm going to do everything I can to get this team ready to play, to win. But at the same time, share some of the knowledge that I've gained throughout my career, because I wouldn't be in the seat that I am right now if I didn't have people that were helping me out along the way, too. So I'm happy to do that. But he has been a sponge, man. He's looking to get better. And really, that's everybody on our team, all the young guys that we picked.
0: That was handled well by Matthew Stafford. A lot of people around the NFL surprised to see them take a first-round pick for a quarterback with a team that was in the NFC Championship game last year that, of course, lost to the Seattle Seahawks that went on to win the Super Bowl. Speaking of quarterbacks, Aaron Rodgers is back with the Steelers. ESPN NFL senior writer Bill Barnwell in his podcast says it's preposterous to assume Rodgers will become great again.
21: You mentioned how he has not been good for nearly a half decade. He has a torn Achilles over that stretch. He is now entering his age 43 season. So the chances that he's going to get dramatically better seem particularly unlikely. But the part that really makes my brain hurt, or makes me think I'm crazy, is this idea that, oh, well, now he's got Mike McCarthy back in the fold.
22: Right.
21: Were we not sitting here like 7 years ago saying Mike McCarthy's holding Aaron Rodgers back and an old offense doesn't work? Did Aaron Rodgers not win MVP in back-to-back seasons in his late 30s after Mike McCarthy left Green Bay? Like, I understand this is a guy who Aaron Rodgers knows and is familiar with. Why do we think Mike McCarthy is going to make Aaron Rodgers significantly better?
0: As stated, Rodgers will be 43 in December. Coming up next, could San Antonio spur their way to a Game 7? That's next.
23: Coming up on the Friday edition of Unsportsmanlike with Chris Canty, Michelle Smallman, and me, Evan Cohen, the San Antonio Spurs stave off elimination by winning Game 6 at home. But will they have enough to win Game 7 on the road in OKC? It's Unsportsmanlike, 6 a.m. Eastern, right here on ESPN Radio, ESPN 2, and ESPN U.
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0: 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More Major League Baseball highlights and much more to get to shortly. 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
0: Major League Baseball has proposed its first salary cap since 1994. In basketball, the NBA's Board of Governors voted to change the league's draft lottery format beginning with the 2027 NBA draft. Knicks center Mitchell Robinson has a broken pinky finger. There's no timetable for his return as the Knicks get set for their NBA Finals appearance beginning on Wednesday. And in the Western Conference Finals, Game 6, the Spurs left no doubt that they would be forcing a Game 7.
5: And it's another first for the young San Antonio Spurs, their first elimination game victory, down to their last loss. Wemby with 28 points, 10 rebounds, and 3 blocks, and there will be a Game 7 Saturday night in Oklahoma City. Final score of Game 6, Spurs 118 and the Thunder 91.
0: That was a game heard right here on ESPN Radio. In fact, more from Mark Kestisher in just a moment. And as he mentioned, Wembanyama, 28 points, 10 rebounds, 3 boards, 3 blocks, that is. A nice bounce back from a sluggish Game 5. Dylan Harper, 18 points off the bench. Stephon Castle added 17, all part of a dominant Game 6 Spurs victory. So Game 7 coming our way on Saturday night. Spurs head coach Mitch Johnson on how he'll prepare for that pivotal game.
6: Like we have all year. I know there'll be a lot of added attention, a lot of eyes watching. It'll be a hostile environment, but we've been saying this for a long time. We've had a lot of firsts. This one will be a little bit more important or higher stakes than all the others. That's the goal, is you keep playing and the season gets longer.
0: Spurs guard Stephon Castle on the first thing that comes to mind about Game 7.
7: Win or go home. I think nothing else matters for the next 48 hours for us, so you know, get all the recovery, watch all the film you need to watch to have our minds and bodies ready for, you know, that 48 minutes.
0: Thunder Shai Gilgeous-Alexander held to just 15 points. Ask how he can get back to his norm in Game 7.
8: A lot of the shots that I'm shooting, I've shot plenty of times before and they feel good. They're just not going in. But yeah, it's too late to abandon my work and abandon my game and who I am. This late in the season, I got to trust it and live or die by it.
0: With more on the Spurs' dominant win, let's send it back to our crew at the call, Mark Kestisher and PJ Carlissimo.
5: Judson, thank you very much. There will be a Game 7 in the Western Conference Finals. Don't look at the birth certificates. They're the young San Antonio Spurs, but they just avoided elimination. And PJ, it was Victor Wembanyama setting the tone in the first half. And in the third quarter, 20-0 was the run. They held the Thunder to 13 points. And on to Game 7 we go.
9: When they held the Oklahoma City Thunder to, was it 82?
5: Yes, in Game 4.
9: A few days ago. Now tonight they hold them to 91. It's the best offensive team in the league. Incredible defense. They got a lift from the bench tonight, Kesty. The bench, which has not been there for most of this series for San Antonio, outscored OKC 46-38. Victor Wembanyama was magnificent. 28 points, 10 boards. He's now tied with Karl Anthony Towns. They've got both of them have 8 double-doubles in the playoffs, but he set the tone right from the beginning with the 3, with block shots. They lost, I don't know who the scorers were, they lost track of his shots.
5: He blocked three
9: in the first quarter alone. He was magnificent. Dylan Harper off the bench really filled in. That's something that Mitch Johnson needed so much. And Dylan Harper delivered tonight. Steph Kessel did end up shooting 5-for-10 from the field. Early on, he was struggling. But what impressed me, 9 assists from him, 7 assists from De'Aaron Fox, 1 turnover between them. 16 assists, 1 turnover. They got the pace that San Antonio wanted. They want to play at a quicker pace. They shot the 3 very, very well. 15-for-41, 37%. They got to the free throw line, 21-for-25. But the defense, to me, was the story. And Victor Wembanyama shows why he is literally the most spectacular talent we've had come into this league in a long, long time.
5: Let's take a brief look ahead to Game 7 because there were some key injuries in the series. I thought Dylan Harper came back very strong tonight. De'Aaron Fox still struggling a bit. I don't know if we'll see A.J. Mitchell for OKC, but J-Dub Jalen Williams was able to play 10 minutes, not very effectively, and we're 48 hours out.
9: It'll be interesting to see how he comes out of the game. This might have been a step closer to being the Jalen Williams that OKC certainly wants to see. Hopefully he comes out of it well, and hopefully he plays more like that next game. To me, the most encouraging thing for OKC, Chet Holmgren continues to play better. He also had a double-double, 10 points, 11 boards. He blocked a couple shots. He did not back down at all. He took it to Wemby a couple times. He blocked it. Two of them traded blocks on one possession following the other late in the game. So I think that's a really good sign for OKC. But, Kessie, I would be lying if I told you I have any idea what to expect in Game 7.
5: That was going to be my last question is, I know the answer already. What's going to happen? We don't know. So tune in and find out. What we do know, the Western Conference Finals goes to a 7th and decisive game for the first time in 8 years. San Antonio has evened things up at 3. 118-91 the final over the Oklahoma City Thunder. For PJ Carlesimo, I'm Mark Kestisher right here on your home for the NBA, ESPN Radio, and the ESPN app. Let's go back to Judson Richards in the studio.
0: Mark, PJ, thank you. We look forward to hearing your voices again. The NBA playoffs, they are on ESPN Radio. 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Well, the NBA's Board of Governors has passed new anti-tanking rules that include expanding the draft lottery from 14 to 16 teams, a relegation zone where the bottom three teams get penalized with lessened chances for the number one pick and flattened odds. Let's get some reaction to that. ESPN Radio's Harry Douglas, one half of Freddie and Harry, ponders if other leagues will adopt similar anti-tanking rules.
2: As this plays out for the next few years, if it becomes a success and a lot of people love it, not like it, love it, do other sports adopt this manner? And I get it because like the dynamics of the draft is different from NBA and other sports, but is it something in the back of the mind of other commissioners to get teams to stop trying to lose purposely so they can have a high draft pick and get a franchise changer?
0: Now, his co-host, Freddie Coleman, considers if anti-tanking rules will put real pressure on front offices.
3: This is what teams get for openly saying, okay, Adam Silver, we're deliberately tanking. We're sitting guys on purpose. We're going to not play healthy players to increase our chance of that better odds with the NBA draft coming up. What are you going to do about it? Well, they found out. They bleeped around and found out. Now the general managers, player personnel directors, are really going to have to do their jobs and not wait for a draft to do the jobs for them.
0: The vote was 29-1, by the way, out of 30 NBA teams, with only the Memphis Grizzlies voting against the measure. Judson Richards with you here. This is SportsCenter All Night on ESPN Radio. Why don't we go to some WNBA? The Dallas Wings hosting the Las Vegas Aces. Fourth quarter, big night for this wing.
10: Points. Just a beautiful touch. Bud has 22.
0: Bud would finish with 22. The call on Prime Video. Wings beat the Aces 95-87 to improve to 5-3 on the year. Now, Aces head coach Becky Hammond took issue with the officiating after the game.
11: Asia Wilson shoots one free throw. Kennedy Carter, 0. Jackie Young, 0. I'm tired of that. I'm not saying they didn't earn their 22 down there, but when a Wakuwer shoots more free throws than Asia Wilson and Jackie Young and Kennedy Carter all combined, that's a problem. And we're not getting the same whistle. All right, give me my fine.
0: So that was Becky Hammon with a little bit of music underneath her as well. Why don't we go to the other WNBA game happening on a Thursday night. Golden State Valkyries hosting Caitlin Clark and the Indiana Fever. Tight game in the fourth. Golden State with the ball.
12: Here comes Gabby Williams leading the break over to Burton, who finishes it off once again. What a night! Burton's been the best. 23 points.
0: Another call on Prime Video. Valkyries hold on to win 90-88. Caitlin Clark, 16 points, just 3 of 12 shooting from the floor. Why don't we go back to Major League Baseball? Let's begin with Blue Jays and the Orioles in Baltimore. Top of the third inning, scoreless, no more.
13: And Jimenez gets underneath it, sends it on a pretty decent ride out to right field. And it's going to keep going up and over the wall. A solo shot for Andrés Giménez opens up the scoring. 1-0 Blue Jays.
0: They call in Sportsnet 590. The Fan. Jays slide by 2-1 to that one to pull within a game under 500. In Detroit now, how about the Angels and the Tigers? Tied at 1 in the fifth. Halos at the plate.
14: Here's the pitch on Neto. He hits that one sharply third base side, and that's a fair ball. It's out of the reach of Keith. It ricochets off the side wall. One run will score. Angels have the lead and runners at second and third. The third straight hit here in the inning. That's a double for Neto.
0: They call on Angels Radio AM 830. Grayson Rodriguez pitched 5 strong innings. Angels beat the Tigers 7-1. Angels are kind of hot. They've won. That's their 5th victory in their last 6 games. As for the Astros and the Rangers, Houston wasted no time blasting off in the first.
15: First pitch here, and that's ripped pretty deep to left. Racing back is Osuna, looking up, and that ball is gone. A 2-run home run for Isak Paredes, and the Astros lead it 3-0 on Paredes' 6th home run of the season.
0: We call on KBME 790 AM. Jeremy Pena and Isak Paredes homered in the first inning. Astros took down the Rangers with a final of 5-1. Now to the not-so-fun part. The MLBPA and MLB owners have made their first proposals in what's expected to be a prolonged labor negotiation regarding that collective bargaining agreement. ESPN MLB insider Buster Olney joined PTI with the latest.
16: Now, what we're hearing from Major League Baseball is we're hearing from our fans that we need more competitive balance. And let's face it, I think from the owner's side, you would love a system, and they propose a salary cap where there's more cost certainty. And my big question on the union side is, can the rank and file hold together? If you remember the last labor negotiation, the union leadership put a recommendation in front of the players to reject the owner's last offer, and the rank and file bulldozed that because they wanted to go back to work. Certainly the union is not as together as it was back in 94-95 when they went out on strike for the last third of the 1994 season, and the World Series was canceled.
0: Again, if the sides can't negotiate a new CBA before the current one expires on December 1st, owners are likely to lock out the players until a new deal is in place. Our top sound is next. 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
23: Number 5.
0: In Chicago, Randall Grichuk breaks the game open for the White Sox with a bases-clearing double. That game heard on ESPN 1000.
24: And the 0-1 is sliced into the corner and right. It might score 3. Montgomery's in. Mydroth scores. Here comes Peters. It's 5-0. Randall Grichuk with a bases-clearing double.
23: Number 4.
0: Spurs rookie Carter Bryant rocks the rim in San Antonio. A game heard on ESPN Radio.
25: Out to Castle driving, finds Bryant corner. He drives the baseline. Go score! And a highlight two-hand throwdown for the rookie from Arizona.
27: I love the adjustment. He airballs at 3. Two-hand tomahawk. The next time.
23: Number 3.
0: At the Women's College World Series, Brooke Wells slugs a go-ahead homer to propel top-ranked Alabama to victory. A game heard and seen on ESPN.
30: Lean on her curveball that she got her out on.
24: Blasted to right center by Wells. And gone! Brooke Wells is alive and well. Number 24 for the first-year Crimson Tide slugger.
23: Number 2.
0: An extra inning affair in Oklahoma City ends as Nebraska walks it off on a two-run blast. The game on ESPN.
24: No hits.
2: 0-for-9 for Nebraska. Big pitch time and again for the Razorbacks. In the center by Kuzak. Johnson going back. It's gone. It's over. It's Ava.
3: Number one.
0: And finally in Boston, Braves star Ronald Acuna Jr. silences a Fenway faithful in grand fashion. A game heard on 680 The Fan.
4: A 1-0 pitch. He squares it up and drives it. A big boom to left field. It's a grand slam. A monster mash for Ronald Acuna. A gigantic base hit for the Braves. And they tack on four and lead 7-2 in the sixth. Braves fans down the third baseline going wild here at Fenway.
0: All right, what a Thursday night it was. And in fact, the biggest game on a Thursday night had to do with the NBA and the Western Conference Finals going down in Texas. The Spurs and the Thunder, well, they are heading to a pivotal Western Conference Game 7 on Saturday night. The Spurs win Game 6, 118-91. Shai Gilgeous-Alexander held to just 15 points. Let's talk about Shai. Chris Canty, one-third of ESPN Radio's Unsportsmanlike, says SGA's accolades may soon match all-time greats. However, the eye test does not.
5: I will be the first to admit that SGA's name belongs in those conversations if his team finishes the drill this year. It is unquestionable, but his place when it comes to the all-time greats is going to be up for debate. And when we start talking about greatness, we are delineating between the smallest of margins. And when it comes to that, the eye test is always going to factor in. And I think the eye test is what tells us that SGA isn't on par with the likes of Michael Jordan or Bill Russell or Kareem or Magic or Braun or Duncan or Bird or Curry or Chamberlain.
0: How about a rebuttal? First Take, Stephen A. Smith had some thoughts on Canty's opinion of SGA.
6: This notion, I understand that SGA draws fouls. I understand that frustrates people. But I've also seen this brother look at

0: Ladies and gentlemen, Shai Gilgeous-Alexander just finished his fourth consecutive year averaging over 30. Over 30. Became the first NBA player to average 30 points in at least four consecutive seasons since Michael Jordan did it seven straight times in the late 80s into the early 90s. That's who SGA is.
1: Also special is Victor Wembanyama, and they will match up against each other coming up Saturday night in Game 7, a game you can hear on ESPN Radio. Turning the page now, what's next for LeBron and the Lakers? Here's ESPN NBA insider Brian Windhorst on the Hoop Collective podcast.
2: From what I am told, the LeBron side is waiting for the Lakers to come to LeBron. They're not going to go to the Lakers and say, we would like, just like last year, they did not go to the Lakers and say, we would like a contract extension, please. The LeBron side, from what I am told, is would like the Lakers to come and say, LeBron, here is our plan for you. Or here's what we were offering. And if they're offering less than the max, here's why. Because we're going to use this cap space to sign these players. And this is where you slot in.
1: ESPN Radio host David Dennis Jr. has thoughts on why LeBron might have a tough time negotiating with the Lakers.
3: This is the first time he does not have the leverage to do so. And that is what creates, that is what we've been leaning towards this happening in the offseason. This is what creates so much of the intrigue with LeBron and the Lakers, because for the first time in his career, this is not his team. He is not the best player on the team. He's arguably the third best player and third most important player on a team. So you're trying to make demands. You want them to come to you. You want to do all this stuff. They're going to come to the table. I'm not sure if they'll eventually agree on things, but this is LeBron James setting the table for what he wants his offseason to look like.
1: So we wait to find out what happens between LeBron and the Lakers. Speaking of waiting, the New York Knicks are still waiting to find out who they will play on Wednesday night in Game 1 of the NBA Finals, their first trip there in 27 years, in fact. And ESPN Radio host Mark Zeno says the Knicks season is a success only if they win the NBA championship.
4: The basement for the Knicks this year was always the NBA Finals. That was always it. It was the reason they fired Tom Thibodeau. Mm-hmm. So the basement was getting to this point. However, we are asking that question under the umbrella of the most historic 11-game run in NBA postseason history. Mm-hmm. And I will say this unequivocally, and I will speak on behalf of every single Knicks fan out there, Spike Lee, Ben Stiller, everybody down in the front row, period. I will say this unequivocally for all of them. If you lose the NBA Finals, no one will give a rip about what you just did in the last 11 games. No one cares. None of us will care. Nobody will go,
5: we gave it a good try. It's still a success.
4: No. That no Knicks fan is saying, no Knicks fan worth their salt is saying that. If you go on the most historic 11-game run in postseason history and then flop, you'll be remembered for the flop, not for the run.
1: Again, Game 1, the NBA Finals, coming up on Wednesday night. How about this comp? ESPN senior NFL insider Adam Schefter, you've heard of him on his own podcast, dropped an NBA to NFL analogy, comparing Jalen Brunson to Drew Brees.
6: The one that's most closest to Jalen Brunson leaving Dallas, going to the Knicks, and turning around. Drew Brees leaving the Chargers, going to New Orleans, and turning around that city. Now, Drew Brees, people will remember, wanted to sign with Miami. Nick Saban, the Dolphins coach at the time, wanted to sign Drew Brees. And that leads to that whole question, which we could debate. If Drew Brees had gone to Miami over New Orleans, I maintain Nick Saban might still be coaching in the NFL. He would have been there for Drew Brees' career. He would have won a Super Bowl in Miami. He would have been declared a hero. Alabama wouldn't have had the coach it did. That's a whole other question. But Drew Brees, the Saints were a laughingstock. Nobody wanted to go there at that time. And between Drew Brees and Sean Payton, they went in there and they turned it around. And the Chargers, they liked Drew Brees. They liked him, but they had Phillip Rivers. And I think it's the Mavericks. They liked Jalen Brunson, but they had Luka Doncic. So they let him go.
1: Interesting how one of the reasons why we're probably still talking about Drew Brees is because he won that Super Bowl. Let's not forget they also went for that onsides kick in that Super Bowl game as well. Now that was gutsy. Coming up next, more on an epic Game 6 in the NBA. That's coming up. 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
21: 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Yes! Third three-pointer of quarter one for Victor Wembanyama.
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1: 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We've got collective bargaining talk and anti-tanking conversations to get to. But first, well, let's begin with the good stuff. And that's an enormous playoff game in Texas. Game 6 of the Western Conference Finals. Now, the San Antonio Spurs facing elimination, but also just one win away from forcing a Game 7. SGA and the Oklahoma City Thunder, well, they lead the series 3-2. San Antonio could certainly use more from Victor Wembanyama, who in Game 5 shot just 27% from the floor, his worst shooting performance in 15 career playoff games. To the highlights we go. Early on, you knew this was going to be a different kind of night for Wemby.
2: Tries to go left, now goes right. Contested jumper's good, and the two-time reigning MVP's got 8.
3: Really good defense by Carter Bryant. Really good offense by SGA.
2: Down floor, Wemby's triple's good again. 20-point first half, matching his output for the entirety of Game 6.
1: Mark Castashure, this one you heard right here on ESPN Radio. Third quarter now. How about the game off the bench for the Spurs' Dylan Harper?
2: Down floor with Wemby on the bench. Harper looking, three-point line, keeps it, steps back, deep two. Yes! Dylan Harper with 14.
3: Jay Will just gave him too much room. He gave him like 4 feet, basically begging him to shoot the ball.
1: Harper finished with 18 points again off the bench, and it was a dominant third quarter for San Antonio.
2: Holmgren takes the long court pass shot, rejected by Wembanyama. Isaiah Joe came up with the loose ball but couldn't hit it at the horn. And the San Antonio Spurs used a 20-0 run in the third quarter, and they'll take a 26-point lead to the fourth.
1: Wemby finished with 28 points, 10 boards, and this series isn't over.
2: And it's another first for the young San Antonio Spurs, their first elimination game victory, down to their last loss. Wemby with 28 points, 10 rebounds, and 3 blocks, and there will be a Game 7 Saturday night in Oklahoma City. Final score of Game 6, Spurs 118 and the Thunder 91.
1: Again, on the losing side, Shai Gilgeous-Alexander was limited to a team-high 15 points on just 6-for-18 shooting. However, 17 points, 9 assists for Stephon Castle and the San Antonio Spurs. He joined ESPN Radio's George Sandano after the win.
4: Stephon, you guys had some fiery huddles and a loss in Game 6. You guys talked things out. Tough loss. You come back tonight. You even up the series. What was different?
5: I think our just mentality coming into the game. None of us wanted our season to end tonight. And we wanted to give ourselves a chance to win the Western Conference Finals. I mean, it's something we talked about leading up to this point, really all season. So just focusing on being us and playing confident.
4: It felt like the energy right away was in your favor. You guys were hitting a ton of threes. What were those looks like? How did you generate those looks?
5: I think it started with one. He came out aggressive from the jump. He kind of set the tone for us on both ends. And I think we just followed suit.
4: Shai Gilgeous-Alexander, another game where you've held him under 40%. How have you guys been able to been so successful on defense on him?
5: I think it's a team job. I mean, I might get a lot of credit for it because that's my primary matchup, but it's a team job. And I think my teammates been doing a great job of helping me, and my coach has been doing a great job in coaching me and putting me in the best positions to just make it tough for him.
4: The San Antonio Spurs have never played in a Game 7 in the Western Conference Finals. You have a shot to get to the NBA Finals. What are the next 48 hours like for you guys?
5: Just a lot of recovery. Watch some film, see what we did well this game, see what we did bad, and come out Game 7 and just be us.
1: So great defensive night for Stephon Castle. How about let's hear from Victor Wembanyama speaking with the media after the win on his team meeting the moment.
6: Vic, what'd you think about the way you guys met the moment in tonight's do-or-die ball game?
7: I think we were consistent and we did what we needed to do. Trusted the game, trusted the basketball gods.
1: More from Wemby on what playing desperate looks like to him.
7: Feels like it erases kind of all the little mistakes that we do that are human nature, whether it's in the regular season or previous games. We just got to fight that all the time. And when your back's against the wall, it feels like it's the best opportunity to do that.
1: As mentioned, SGA held to just 15 points. He was asked if the Spurs are the toughest challenge the Thunder has faced as a group.
8: I don't know. They're up there for sure. Indiana and Denver were pretty tough. Taking us to game seven, probably the common denominator with those groups. But yeah, they're a very tough team, really good team, especially this late in the season. You're going to play teams of this caliber. It's no surprise. And yeah, when you're on a playoff run, you run into teams that are very good, especially when you get this late. And however many games it takes,
1: Thunder head coach Mark Daigneault says it's hard to win a playoff game against a great team when on the road.
9: It's hard to win a playoff game, period, against anybody. It's hard to win a playoff game against a great team. It's hard to win a playoff game against a great team on the road. It's hard to win, you know, really any game six in that situation. So I don't know that it was necessarily anything, you know, we did wrong. I thought we were ready to play. I felt confident going into the game. And I felt confident, like I said, at halftime. You know, like, it had the makings of a road win if we could be the team that threw the punch in the third. And they were the team that did that, which is why they won the game.
1: Thunder Spurs game seven on Saturday night in Oklahoma City.
10: For the first time since 1999, the Knicks are in the NBA Finals.
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12: Giving Jalen Brunson a $100 million deal, things started to flip from there.
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1: Those highlights courtesy of ESPN Radio. The Knicks continue to wait to find out who their opponent will be. They did speak to the media on Thursday. Here's Jalen Brunson on controlling your attitude and staying focused heading into the finals.
16: One thing you always talked about, you know, controlling your attitude. I don't really say that as much as I used to, but I think my kind of twist on it is being able to control what you can control. Controlling your attitude, controlling your effort, controlling everything. Those are the things that you can control. He said every day. That's how we ended huddles. That's how we started games, practices. It's kind of what his motto was. And once we believed in it, and everything became easier. When there's negative things being said about you, it's important to ignore them. When there are positive things about you, you know, it's easy to be able to read them, be like, feel good. But you can't do one and not the other. And so just block it out as best you can.
1: Brunson was referencing Jay Wright when discussing controlling your attitude. Now, Knicks head coach Mike Brown on holding on to their momentum despite a long layoff until game one.
17: It's hard to manufacture the competitive environment that you're going to be in game one. And so to continue to just find different ways to keep that competitive spirit or to keep that edge as high as you can. As a group, the last time we went through this, you know, we started off a little slow, and, you know, we can't afford to do that again.
1: Mike Brown was asked who he'd rather face of the two remaining teams.
17: No, it doesn't. You know, if we expect to be who we think we are, then, you know, at the end of the day, it doesn't matter. If we played San Antonio, it saved me some money because my family lives in San Antonio. I don't have to buy airline tickets. So, but at the end of the day, both teams are great, and both teams will be a challenge for us.
1: Whoever it's going to be, game one of the NBA Finals will be on Wednesday night. Let's talk about the Knicks contending for that title. 880 ESPN New York's Peter Rosenberg on ESPN Radio's On Sportsmanlike says the Knicks title would rank very highly among New York championships.
18: You can see when, like,

0: and passed new anti-tanking draft lottery reforms. The draft lottery, starting in 2027 through at least 2029, will expand from 14 teams to 16 teams. It will flatten odds, but most importantly, it will create a new relegation zone where, in an unprecedented move in American pro sports, the bottom three teams will be penalized and lose lottery balls for the number one overall draft pick. And so the NBA, in doing this, is trying to create a new system to incentivize winning. Overall, this is a radical response from the NBA to radical behavior to try to curb tanking moving forward. It'll give Adam Silver a ton of different disciplinary actions, $10 million in fine. He can forfeit draft picks, change draft odds moving forward. But the relegation zone is where everyone is going to try to stay out of, because now, moving forward, the worst teams will lose draft lottery ball odds.
1: More from Shams on why the Grizzlies were the only team in the NBA that voted against.
0: My understanding is this vote passed 29-1. The Memphis Grizzlies were the lone team to vote against this. And that's because sources told me the Grizzlies voted no because they are now going to be barred from picking top five next year in 2027, because the reality is the Jazz tanked so well the last couple of years because they have now gotten back-to-back years of top five picks, and that will be three straight, which will disallow them from doing it.
1: Again, the anti-tanking policy will go into effect for the 2027 NBA draft. This is SportsCenter All Night on ESPN Radio. Judson Richards along with you. Before we get to the highlights on the diamond, let's talk collective bargaining agreement. The MLBPA and MLB owners have made their first proposals in what's expected to be a prolonged labor negotiation. ESPN senior MLB insider Jeff Passan joined SportsCenter. The two sides couldn't be farther apart.
2: Major League Baseball has proposed a salary cap, which was expected from everyone. The details of that have not come out quite yet, but what we do know after yesterday's proposal from the MLBPA, the sides could not be any farther apart, not just in terms of what they are proposing, but in terms of just the straight philosophy of how they think baseball should be run. Major League Baseball's economic system has been the same since the MLBPA started back in the late 1960s. MLB is proposing a wholesale change to that. And the last time MLB proposed a salary cap was 1994. And the World Series wound up getting canceled that year because of a player strike. This time, the expectation, if they can't come to an agreement by December 1st, is that the league will lock out the players. And just how protracted this becomes is a question we won't know for months, but will be on the minds of everyone who's a baseball fan.
1: I guess the moral of the story is, as of now, let's enjoy it while we've got it. So let's get to the games. Let's begin here. Division-leading Atlanta Braves in Boston to face the division-worst Boston Red Sox. Top of the sixth, Ducks on the pond for Ronald Acuna Jr.
3: A 1-0 pitch. He squares it up and drives it. A big boob to left field. It's a grand slam. A monster mash for Ronald Acuna. A gigantic base hit for the Braves, and they tack and lead 7-2 in the sixth. Braves fans down the third baseline going wild here at Fenway.
1: The call on 6-8 of the fan. Acuna Jr. hit his fourth career grand slam. Chris Sale struck out 8 in 5 innings against his former team. Braves take down the Red Sox to the final of 10-2. Pirates' Paul Skeens, their ace, battling the Cubs in Pittsburgh. The Cubs just snapped their 10-game losing skid yesterday. Could they win 2 in a row? Top of the fifth, Skeens is in control.
3: 2-2. Swing and a miss. He struck him out. Down and away, changeup. 10 strikeouts for Skeens. And he'll walk off the mound with a wry smile. He's in control tonight.
1: The call on Sports Radio 93.7, the fan. He was in control. However, Skeens went 5 1/3, allowing just one earned, but ultimately would take the loss, his third loss in a row. Why? Here's Ian Happ in the eighth.
3: Deep drive to right off the bat of Ian Happ. It's got a chance. Gone. Ian Happ with a line drive home run to the seats in right, out toward right center. And that's a big one. The Cubs lead 5-2.
1: The call from Hall of Famer Pat Hughes on the Cubs radio network. The Cubs perhaps starting a new streak. They win with final of 7-2. How about the Southsiders?

0: The White Sox hosting the Twins at the Red Sox, getting another great outing by Davis Martin. Now in the third inning, the White Sox, when they break this one open.
1: And the 0-1 is sliced into the corner and right. It might score three. Montgomery's in. Mydroth scores. Here comes Peters. It's 5-0. Randall Grichuk with a bases clearing double.
0: The call on ESPN 1000. Davis Martin has won his last six decisions, and the White Sox have won 12 of their last 18 games. They win this one 6-2. Coming up next, a number one in the world, Wilt. That's coming up. This is SportsCenter All Night on ESPN Radio.
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1: 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How about a little bit of tennis talk? The number one player in the world, Jannik Sinner, is out of the French Open in the second round, losing to the 56th ranked opponent, Juan Manuel Cirundolo. Sinner blew a big opportunity, being up 5-1 in the third set.
2: Struggled, starting to feel very dizzy, very low of energy, and tried to serve it out, but didn't have a lot of energy. Fourth set, I let it go a little bit, trying to have a bit more energy in the fifth. Very important game, the first one, couldn't hold, and then it went all a bit downwards, but woke up this morning, didn't feel very well, and tried to keep the points very short. Also in the beginning, I was hitting very clean, very good, and then I just kind of hit the wall, and that's it.
1: Sinner was on a 30-match winning streak stretching back to February. Judson Richards along with you. This is SportsCenter All Night. Let's go to Oklahoma City now. The Women's College World Series and is taking place. How about some highlights? Top-ranked Alabama taking on number 8 UCLA. We're tied at 3 in the sixth inning. Crimson Tide at the plate.
3: Lean on her curveball that she got her out on.
4: Blasted to right center by Wells. And gone! Brooke Wells is alive and well. Number 24 for the first year Crimson Tide slugger.
1: The call on ESPN. Alabama moves on with a final of 6-3. Number 4, Nebraska taking on number 5, Arkansas. We got drama in the 10th inning. Huskers at the plate.
4: No hits. 0-9 for Nebraska. Big pitch time and again for the Razorbacks. In the center by Kuzak. Johnson going back. It's gone. It's over. It's Ava.
1: The call on ESPN, Nebraska is moving on there. How about number 2, Texas battling 6th-ranked Tennessee. Volunteers break a scoreless tie in the second.
5: With a couple on base. First pitch swinging. Deep fly ball. Way back in center and it's gone. Elsa Morrison with her 7th home run of the year. And it's a 3-run shot to give the Lady Vols the lead.
1: Heard and seen on ESPN. Balls double up on Texas with a final of 6-3. All right, number 11, Texas Tech going up against unranked Mississippi State. Red Raiders up big in the fifth.
5: Rattles that one off the first baseman Richardson and out into right, and that'll score another run. And Terry will try and end it right here, and she slides in safely at home to score the 8th run of the game for the Red Raiders.
1: Yeah, and that would do it. The call on ESPN, Texas Tech wins in 5 with that final of 8-0. This is SportsCenter All Night on ESPN Radio. How about we turn our attention to a little bit of the NFL? Rams quarterback Matthew Stafford, coming off of an MVP season, joined the Pat McAfee Show and discussed that first rounder that's being added to the quarterback room in Ty Simpson.
6: I mean, I'm in there with him, in the meeting room on the practice field, trying to share as much knowledge as I can. Listen, I was a big fan of Ty when he was playing at Alabama. I sent him a text after, he got drafted and said, really enjoyed watching you play. Just you were in the wrong jersey. Weren't a dog. So, but I did enjoy watching him play. He's a talented kid. I'm going to do everything I can to get this team ready to play, to win. But at the same time, share some of the knowledge that I've gained throughout my career, because I wouldn't be in the seat that I am right now if I didn't have people that were helping me out along the way too. So I'm happy to do that. But he has been a sponge, man. He's looking to get better and really, that's everybody on our team, all the young guys that we picked.
1: That was handled well by Matthew Stafford. A lot of people around the NFL are surprised to see them take a first-round pick for a quarterback with a team that was in the NFC Championship game last year that, of course, lost to the Seattle Seahawks that went on to win the Super Bowl. Speaking of quarterbacks, Aaron Rodgers is back with the Steelers. ESPN NFL senior writer Bill Barnwell in his podcast says it's preposterous to assume Rodgers will become great again.
7: You mentioned how he has not been good for nearly a half decade. He has a torn Achilles over that stretch. He is now entering his age 43 season. So the chances that he's going to get dramatically better seem particularly unlikely. But the part that really makes my brain hurt or makes me think I'm crazy is this idea that, oh, well, now he's got Mike McCarthy back in the fold.
8: Right.
7: Were we not sitting here like 7 years ago saying Mike McCarthy's holding Aaron Rodgers back and an old offense doesn't work? Did Aaron Rodgers not win MVP in back-to-back seasons in his late 30s after Mike McCarthy left Green Bay? Like, I understand this is a guy who Aaron Rodgers knows and is familiar with. Why do we think Mike McCarthy is going to make Aaron Rodgers significantly better?
1: As stated, Rodgers will be 43 in December. Coming up next, could San Antonio spur their way to a Game 7? That's next.
0: 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Heated rivals take center stage in St. Louis.
9: Way back there. God! Alex Bregman.
0: Alex Bregman and the Chicago Cubs face Jordan Walker and the Cardinals. 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
1: 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More Major League Baseball highlights and much more to get to shortly. 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
1: Major League Baseball has proposed its first salary cap since 1994. In basketball, the NBA's Board of Governors voted to change the league's draft lottery format beginning with the 2027 NBA draft. Knicks center Mitchell Robinson has a broken pinky finger. There's no timetable for his return as the Knicks get set for their NBA Finals appearance beginning on Wednesday. And in the Western Conference Finals, Game 6, the Spurs left no doubt that they would be forcing a Game 7.
2: And it's another first for the young San Antonio Spurs, their first elimination game victory, down to their last loss. Wemby with 28 points, 10 rebounds, and 3 blocks, and there will be a Game 7 Saturday night in Oklahoma City. Final score of Game 6, Spurs 118 and the Thunder 91.
1: That was a game heard right here on ESPN Radio. In fact, more from Mark Kestershire in just a moment. And as he mentioned, Wembanyama, 28 points, 10 rebounds, 3 boards, 3 blocks, that is. A nice bounce back from a sluggish Game 5. Dylan Harper, 18 points off the bench. Stephon Castle added 17, all part of a dominant Game 6 Spurs victory. So Game 7 coming our way on Saturday night. Spurs head coach Mitch Johnson on how he'll prepare for that pivotal game.
3: Like we have all year. I know there'll be a lot of added attention, a lot of eyes watching. It'll be a hostile environment, but we've been saying this for a long time. We've had a lot of firsts. This one will be a little bit more important or higher stakes than all the others. That's the goal, is you keep playing and the season gets longer.
1: Spurs guard Stephon Castle on the first thing that comes to mind about Game 7.
4: Win or go home. I think nothing else matters for the next 48 hours for us, so you know, get all the recovery, watch all the film you need to watch to have our minds and bodies ready for, you know, that 48 minutes.
1: Thunder Shai Gilgeous-Alexander held to just 15 points. Ask how he can get back to his norm in Game 7.
5: A lot of the shots that I'm shooting, I've shot plenty of times before and they feel good. They're just not going in. But yeah, it's too late to abandon my work and abandon my game and who I am. This late in the season, I got to trust it and live or die by it.
1: With more on the Spurs' dominant win, let's send it back to our crew at the call, Mark Kestershire and P.J. Carlissimo.
2: Judson, thank you very much. There will be a Game 7 in the Western Conference Finals. Don't look at the birth certificates. They're the young San Antonio Spurs, but they just avoided elimination. And, P.J., it was Victor Wembanyama setting the tone in the first half and in the third quarter. 20-0 was the run. They held the Thunder to 13 points, and on to Game 7 we go.
8: When they held the Oklahoma City Thunder to, was it 82?
2: Yes, in Game 4.
8: 2 days ago. Now tonight they hold them to 91. It's the best offensive team in the league. Incredible defense. They got a lift from the bench tonight, Kesty. The bench, which has not been there for most of this series for San Antonio, outscored OKC 46-38. Victor Wembanyama was magnificent. 28 points, 10 boards. He's now tied with Karl Anthony Towns. They've got both of them have 8 double-doubles in the playoffs. But he set the tone right from the beginning with the 3, with block shots. They lost, I don't know who the scorers were. They lost track of his shots.
2: He blocked should have
8: three,
2: had 5 blocks.
8: He blocked 3 in the first quarter alone. He was magnificent. Dylan Harper off the bench really filled in. That's something that Mitch Johnson needed so much, and Dylan Harper delivered tonight. Steph Castle did end up shooting 5-for-10 from the field. Early on he was struggling, but what impressed me, 9 assists from him, 7 assists from De'Aaron Fox, 1 turnover between them. 16 assists, 1 turnover. They got the pace that San Antonio wanted. They want to play at a quicker pace. They shot the 3 very, very well. 15-for-41, 37%. They got to the free throw line, 21-for-25. But the defense, to me, was the story. And Victor Wembanyama shows why he is literally the most spectacular talent we've had come into this league in a long, long time.
2: Take a brief look ahead to Game 7, because there were some key injuries in the series. I thought Dylan Harper came back very strong tonight. De'Aaron Fox still struggling a bit. I don't know if we'll see A.J. Mitchell for OKC, but J-Dub Jalen Williams was able to play 10 minutes, not very effectively, and we're 48 hours out.
8: It'll be interesting to see how he comes out of the game. This might have been a step closer to being the Jalen Williams that OKC certainly wants to see. Hopefully he comes out of it well, and hopefully he plays more like that next game. To me, the most encouraging thing for OKC, Chet Holmgren continues to play better. He also had a double-double, 10 points, 11 boards. He blocked a couple shots. He did not back down at all. He took it to Wemby a couple times. He blocked it. Two of them traded blocks on one possession following the other late in the game. So I think that's a really good sign for OKC. But, Kessie, I would be lying if I told you I have any idea what to expect in Game 7.
2: That was going to be my last question is, I know the answer already. What's going to happen? We don't know. So tune in and find out. What we do know, the Western Conference Finals goes to a seventh and decisive game for the first time in 8 years. San Antonio is even things up at 3. 118-91 the final over the Oklahoma City Thunder. For PJ Carlesimo, I'm Mark Kestisher right here on your home for the NBA, ESPN Radio, and the ESPN app. Let's go back to Judson Richards in the studio.
1: Mark, PJ, thank you. We look forward to hearing your voices again. 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Game 7 on Saturday night. Well, the NBA's Board of Governors has passed new anti-tanking rules that include expanding the draft lottery from 14 to 16 teams, a relegation zone where the bottom three teams get penalized with lessened chances for the number one pick and flattened odds. Let's get some reaction to that. ESPN Radio's Harry Douglas, one half of Freddie and Harry, ponders if other leagues will adopt similar anti-tanking rules.
6: As this plays out for the next few years, if it becomes a success and a lot of people love it, not like it, love it, do other sports adopt this manner? And I get it because, like, the dynamics of the draft is different from NBA and other sports. But is it something in the back of the mind of other commissioners to get teams to stop trying to lose purposely so they can have a high draft pick and get a franchise changer?
1: Now, his co-host, Freddie Coleman, considers if anti-tanking rules will put real pressure on front offices.
7: This is what teams get for openly saying, okay, Adam Silver, we're deliberately tanking. We're sitting guys on purpose. We're going to not play healthy players to increase our chances at better odds with the NBA draft coming up. What are you going to do about it? Well, they found out. They bleeped around and found out. Now the general managers, player personnel directors are really going to have to do their jobs and not wait for a draft to do the jobs for them.
1: The vote was 29-1, by the way, out of 30 NBA teams, with only the Memphis Grizzlies voting against the measure. Judson Richards with you here. This is SportsCenter All Night on ESPN Radio. Why don't we go to some WNBA? The Dallas Wings hosting the Las Vegas Aces. Fourth quarter, big night for this wing.
9: Points. Just a beautiful touch. Bud has 22.
1: Bud would finish with 22. The call on Prime Video. Wings beat the Aces 95-87 to improve to 5-3 on the year. Now, Aces head coach Becky Hammon took issue with the officiating after the game.
10: Adrian Wilson shoots one free throw. Kennedy Carter, zero. Jackie Young, zero. I'm tired of that. I'm not saying they didn't earn their 22 down there, but when a Wakuwer shoots more free throws than Asia Wilson and Jackie Young and Kennedy Carter all combined, that's a problem. And we're not getting the same whistle. All right, give me my fine.
1: So that was Becky Hammon with a little bit of music underneath her as well. Why don't we go to the other WNBA game happening on a Thursday night? Golden State Valkyries hosting Caitlin Clark and the Indiana Fever. Tight game in the fourth, Golden State with the ball.
11: Here comes Gabby Williams leading the break over to Burton, who finishes it off once again. What a night! Burton's been the best. 23 points.
1: Another call on Prime Video. Valkyries hold on to win 90-88. Caitlin Clark, 16 points, just 3 of 12 shooting from the floor. Why don't we go back to Major League Baseball? Let's begin with Blue Jays and the Orioles in Baltimore. Top of the third inning, scoreless, no more.
25: And Jimenez gets underneath it, sends it on a pretty decent ride out to right field, and it's going to keep going up and over the wall. A solo shot for Andrés Giménez opens up the scoring. 1-0 Blue Jays.
1: They call in Sportsnet 590. The Fan. Jays slide by 2-1 to that one to pull within a game under 500. In Detroit now, how about the Angels and the Tigers? Tied at 1 in the fifth. Halos at the plate.
12: Here's the pitch on Neto. He hits that one sharply, third base side, and that's a fair ball. It's out of the reach of Keith. It ricochets off the side wall. One run will score. Angels have the lead and runners at second and third. The third straight hit here in the inning. That's a double for Neto.
1: They call on Angels Radio AM 830. Grayson Rodriguez pitched five strong innings. Angels beat the Tigers 7-1. Angels are kind of hot. They've won, that's their fifth victory in their last six games. As for the Astros and the Rangers, Houston wasted no time blasting off in the first.
13: First pitch here, and that's ripped pretty deep to left. Racing back is Osuna, looking up, and that ball is gone. A two-run home run for Isak Paredes, and the Astros lead it 3-0 on Paredes' sixth home run of the season.
1: We call on KBME 790 AM. Jeremy Pena and Isak Paredes homered in the first inning. Astros took down the Rangers with a final of 5-1. Now to the not so fun part. The MLBPA and MLB owners have made their first proposals in what's expected to be a prolonged labor negotiation regarding that collective bargaining agreement. ESPN MLB insider Buster Olney joined PTI with the latest.
14: Now, what we're hearing from Major League Baseball is we're hearing from our fans that we need more competitive balance. And let's face it, I think from the owner's side, you would love a system, and they propose a salary cap where there's more cost certainty. And my big question on the union side is, can the rank and file hold together? If you remember the last labor negotiation, the union leadership put a recommendation in front of the players to reject the owner's last offer, and the rank and file bulldozed that because they wanted to go back to work. Certainly the union is not as together as it was back in 94-95 when they went out on strike for the last third of the 1994 season, and the World Series was canceled.
1: Again, if the sides can't negotiate a new CBA before the current one expires on December 1st, owners are likely to lock out the players until a new deal is in place. Our top sound is next. This is Sports Center All Night on ESPN Radio.
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1: In Chicago, Randall Grichuk breaks the game open for the White Sox with a bases-clearing double. That game heard on ESPN 1000.
18: And the 0-1 is sliced into the corner and right. It might score three. Montgomery's in. Mydroth scores. Here comes Peters. It's 5-0. Randall Grichuk with a bases-clearing double.
15: Number four.
1: Spurs rookie Carter Bryant rocks the rim in San Antonio. A game heard on ESPN Radio.
19: Out to Castle driving. Finds Bryant corner. He drives the baseline. Goes strong. And a highlight two-hand throwdown for the rookie from Arizona.
20: I love the adjustment. He airballs a three. Two-hand tomahawk the next time.
15: Number three.
1: At the Women's College World Series, Brooke Wells slugs a go-ahead homer to propel top-ranked Alabama to victory. A game heard and seen on ESPN.
21: Lean on her curveball that she got her out on.
18: Blasted to right center by Wells. And gone! Brooke Wells is alive and well. Number 24 for the first-year Crimson Tide slugger.
15: Number two.
1: An extra inning affair in Oklahoma City ends as Nebraska walks it off on a two-run blast. The game on ESPN.
18: No hits. 0-for-9 for Nebraska. Big pitch time and again for the Razorbacks. In the center by Kuzak. Johnson going back. It's gone. It's over. It's Ava.
15: Number one.
1: And finally in Boston, Brave star Ronald Acuna Jr. silences a Fenway faithful in grand fashion. A game heard on 680 The Fan.
18: A 1-0 pitch. He squares it up and drives it. A big boom to left field. It's a grand slam. A monster mash for Ronald Acuna, a gigantic base hit for the Braves, and they tack on four and lead 7-2 in the sixth. Braves fans down the third baseline going wild here at Fenway.
1: All right, what a Thursday night it was. And in fact, the biggest game on a Thursday night had to do with the NBA and the Western Conference Finals going down in Texas. The Spurs and the Thunder, well, they are heading to a pivotal Western Conference Game 7 on Saturday night. The Spurs win Game 6, 118-91. Shai Gilgeous-Alexander held to just 15 points. Let's talk about Shai. Chris Canty, one-third of ESPN Radio's Unsportsmanlike, says SGA's accolades may soon match all-time greats. However, the eye test does not.
22: I will be the first to admit that SGA's name belongs in those conversations if his team finishes the drill this year. It is unquestionable, but his place when it comes to the all-time greats is going to be up for debate. And when we start talking about greatness, we are delineating between the smallest of margins. And when it comes to that, the eye test is always going to factor in. And I think the eye test is what tells us that SGA isn't on par with the likes of Michael Jordan or Bill Russell or Kareem or Magic or Bron or Duncan or Bird or Curry or Chamberlain.
1: How about a rebuttal? First Take, Stephen A. Smith had some thoughts on Canty's opinion of SGA.
2: This notion, I understand that SGA draws fouls. I understand that frustrates people. But I've also seen this brother look.

0: special. Ladies and gentlemen, Shai Gilgeous-Alexander just finished his fourth consecutive year averaging over 30. Over 30. Became the first NBA player to average 30 points in at least four consecutive seasons since Michael Jordan did it seven straight times in the late 80s into the early 90s. That's who SGA is.
1: Also special is Victor Wembanyama, and they will match up against each other coming up Saturday night in Game 7, a game you can hear on ESPN Radio. Turning the page now, what's next for LeBron and the Lakers? Here's ESPN NBA insider Brian Windhorst on the Hoop Collective podcast.
2: From what I am told, the LeBron side is waiting for the Lakers to come to LeBron. They're not going to go to the Lakers and say, we would like, just like last year, they did not go to the Lakers and say, we would like a contract extension, please. The LeBron side, from what I am told, is would like the Lakers to come and say, LeBron, here's our plan for you. Or here's what we were offering. And if they're offering less than the max, here's why. Because we're going to use this cap space to sign these players. And this is where you slot in.
1: ESPN Radio host David Dennis Jr. has thoughts on why LeBron might have a tough time negotiating with the Lakers.
3: This is the first time he does not have the leverage to do so. And that is what creates, that is what we've been leaning towards this happening in the offseason. This is what creates so much of the intrigue with LeBron and the Lakers, because for the first time in his career, this is not his team. He is not the best player on the team. He's arguably the third best player and third most important player on a team. So you're trying to make demands. You want them to come to you. You want to do all this stuff. They're going to come to the table. I'm not sure if they'll eventually agree on things, but this is LeBron James setting the table for what he wants his offseason to look like.
1: So we await to find out what happens between LeBron and the Lakers. Speaking of waiting, the New York Knicks are still waiting to find out who they will play on Wednesday night in Game 1 of the NBA Finals, their first trip there in 27 years, in fact. And ESPN Radio host Mark Zeno says the Knicks season is a success only if they win the NBA championship.
4: The basement for the Knicks this year was always the NBA Finals. That was always it. It was the reason they fired Tom Thibodeau. Mm-hmm. So the basement was getting to this point. However, we are asking that question under the umbrella of the most historic 11-game run in NBA postseason history. Mm-hmm. And I will say this unequivocally, and I will speak on behalf of every single Knicks fan out there, Spike Lee, Ben Stiller, everybody down in the front row, period. I will say this unequivocally for all of them. If you lose the NBA Finals, no one will give a rip about what you just did in the last 11 games. No one cares. None of us will care. Nobody will go,
5: we gave it a good try. It's still a success.
4: No. That no Knicks fan is saying, no Knicks fan worth their salt is saying that. If you go on the most historic 11-game run in postseason history and then flop, you'll be remembered for the flop, not for the run.
1: Again, Game 1, the NBA Finals, coming up on Wednesday night. How about this comp? ESPN senior NFL insider Adam Schefter, you've heard of him on his own podcast, dropped an NBA to NFL analogy, comparing Jalen Brunson to Drew Brees.
6: The one that's most closest to Jalen Brunson leaving Dallas, going to the Knicks, and turning around. Drew Brees leaving the Chargers, going to New Orleans, and turning around that city. Now, Drew Brees, people will remember, wanted to sign with Miami. Nick Saban, the Dolphins coach at the time, wanted to sign Drew Brees. And that leads to that whole question, which we could debate. If Drew Brees had gone to Miami over New Orleans, I maintain Nick Saban might still be coaching in the NFL. He would have been there for Drew Brees' career. He would have won a Super Bowl in Miami. He would have been declared a hero. Alabama wouldn't have had the coach it did. That's a whole other question. But Drew Brees, the Saints were a laughingstock. Nobody wanted to go there at that time. And between Drew Brees and Sean Payton, they went in there and they turned it around. And the Chargers, they liked Drew Brees. They liked him, but they had Phillip Rivers. And I think it's the Mavericks. They liked Jalen Brunson, but they had Luka Doncic. So they let him go.
1: Interesting how one of the reasons why we're probably still talking about Drew Brees is because he won that Super Bowl. Let's not forget they also went for that onside kick in that Super Bowl game as well. Now, that was gutsy. Coming up next, more on an epic Game 6 in the NBA. That's coming up. 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
21: 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Yes! Third three-pointer of quarter one for Victor Wembanyama.
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1: 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We've got collective bargaining talk and anti-tanking conversations to get to. But first, well, let's begin with the good stuff. And that's an enormous playoff game in Texas. Game 6 of the Western Conference Finals. Now, the San Antonio Spurs facing elimination, but also just one win away from forcing a Game 7. SGA and the Oklahoma City Thunder, well, they lead the series 3-2. San Antonio could certainly use more from Victor Wembanyama, who in Game 5 shot just 27% from the floor, his worst shooting performance in 15 career playoff games. To the highlights we go. Early on, you knew this was going to be a different kind of night for Wemby.
0: Tries to go left, now goes right. Contested jumper's good, and the two-time reigning MVP's got 8.
2: Really good defense by Carter Bryant. Really good offense by SGA.
0: Down floor, Wemby's triple's good again. 20-point first half, matching his output for the entirety of Game 6.
1: Mark Castashere, this one you heard right here on ESPN Radio. Third quarter now. How about the game off the bench for the Spurs, Dylan Harper?
0: Down floor with Wemby on the bench. Harper looking, three-point line, keeps it, steps back, deep two. Yes! Dylan Harper with 14.
2: Jay Will just gave him too much room. He gave him like 4 feet, basically begging him to shoot the ball.
1: Harper finished with 18 points again off the bench, and it was a dominant third quarter for San Antonio.
0: Holmgren takes a long court pass shot, rejected by Wembanyama. Isaiah Joe came up with the loose ball but couldn't hit it at the horn. And the San Antonio Spurs used a 20-0 run in the third quarter, and they'll take a 26-point lead to the fourth.
1: Wemby finished with 28 points, 10 boards, and this series isn't over.
0: And it's another first for the young San Antonio Spurs, their first elimination game victory, down to their last loss. Wemby with 28 points, 10 rebounds, and 3 blocks, and there will be a Game 7 Saturday night in Oklahoma City. Final score of Game 6, Spurs 118 and the Thunder 91.
1: Again, on the losing side, Shai Gilgeous-Alexander was limited to a team-high 15 points on just 6 for 18 shooting. However, 17 points, 9 assists for Stephon Castle and the San Antonio Spurs. He joined ESPN Radio's George Sindano after the win.
3: Stephon, you guys had some fiery huddles in a loss in Game 6. You guys talked things out. Tough loss. You come back tonight. You even up the series. What was different?
5: I think our just mentality coming into the game. None of us wanted our season to end tonight. And we wanted to give ourselves a chance to win the Western Conference Finals. I mean, it's something we talked about leading up to this point, really all season. So just focusing on being us and playing confident.
3: It felt like the energy right away was in your favor. You guys were hitting a ton of threes. What were those looks like? How did you generate those looks?
5: I think it started with one. He came out aggressive from the jump. He kind of set the tone for us on both ends. And I think we just followed suit.
3: Shai Gilgeous-Alexander, another game where you've held him under 40%. How have you guys been able to been so successful on defense on him?
5: I think it's a team job. I mean, I might get a lot of credit for it because that's my primary matchup, but it's a team job. And I think my teammates been doing a great job of helping me, and my coach has been doing a great job in coaching me and putting me in the best positions to just make it tough for him.
3: The San Antonio Spurs have never played in a Game 7 in the Western Conference Finals. You have a shot to get to the NBA Finals. What are the next 48 hours like for you guys?
5: Just a lot of recovery. Watch some film, see what we did well this game, see what we did bad, and come out Game 7 and just be us.
1: So great defensive night for Stephon Castle. How about let's hear from Victor Wembanyama speaking with the media after the win on his team meeting the moment.
19: Vic, what'd you think about the way you guys met the moment in tonight's do-or-die ball game?
20: I think we were consistent and we did what we needed to do. Trusted the game, trusted the basketball gods.
1: More from Wemby on what playing desperate looks like to him.
20: Feels like it erases kind of all the little mistakes that we do that are human nature, whether it's in the regular season or previous games. We just got to fight that all the time. And when your back's against the wall, it feels like it's the best opportunity to do that.
1: As mentioned, SGA held to just 15 points. He was asked if the Spurs are the toughest challenge the Thunder has faced as a group.
4: I don't know. They're up there for sure. Indiana and Denver were pretty tough. Taking us to game seven, probably the common denominator with those groups. But yeah, they're a very tough team, really good team, especially this late in the season, you're going to play teams of this caliber. It's no surprise. And yeah, when you're on a playoff run, you run into teams that are very good, especially when you get this late. And however many games it takes.
1: Thunder head coach Mark Daigneault says it's hard to win a playoff game against a great team when on the road.
6: It's hard to win a playoff game, period, against anybody. It's hard to win a playoff game against a great team. It's hard to win a playoff game against a great team on the road. It's hard to win, you know, really any game six in that situation. So I don't know that it was necessarily anything, you know, we did wrong. I thought we were ready to play. I felt confident going into the game. And I felt confident, like I said, at halftime. You know, like it had the makings of a road win if we could be the team that threw the punch in the third. And they were the team that did that, which is why they won the game.
1: Thunder Spurs game 7 on Saturday night in Oklahoma City.
7: For the first time since 1999, the Knicks are in the NBA Finals.
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10: Giving Jalen Brunson a $100 million deal, things started to flip from there.
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1: Those highlights courtesy of ESPN Radio. The Knicks continue to wait to find out who their opponent will be. They did speak to the media on Thursday. Here's Jalen Brunson on controlling your attitude and staying focused heading into the finals.
26: One thing you always talked about, you know, controlling your attitude. I don't really say that as much as I used to, but I think my kind of twist on it is being able to control what you can control. Controlling your attitude, controlling your effort, controlling everything. Those are the things that you can control. He said every day. That's how we ended huddles. That's how we started games, practices. It's kind of what his motto was. And once we believed in it, and everything became easier. When there's negative things being said about you, it's important to ignore them. When there are positive things about you, you know, it's easy to be able to read them and be like, feel good. But you can't do one, not the other. And so just block out as best you can.
1: Brunson was referencing Jay Wright when discussing controlling your attitude. Now, Knicks head coach Mike Brown on holding on to their momentum despite a long layoff until game one.
27: It's hard to manufacture the competitive environment that you're going to be in game one. And so to continue to just find different ways to keep that competitive spirit or to keep that edge as high as you can. As a group, the last time we went through this, you know, we started off a little slow, and, you know, we can't afford to do that again.
1: Mike Brown was asked who he'd rather face of the two remaining teams.
27: No, it doesn't. You know, if we expect to be who we think we are, then, you know, at the end of the day, it doesn't matter. If we played San Antonio, save me some money because my family lives in San Antonio. I'll have to buy airline tickets. So, but at the end of the day, both teams are great, and both teams will be a challenge for us.
1: Whoever it's going to be, game one of the NBA Finals will be on Wednesday night. Let's talk about the Knicks contending for that title. 880 ESPN New York's Peter Rosenberg on ESPN Radio's On Sportsmanlike says the Knicks title would rank very highly among New York championships.
28: You can see when, like, the mayor of New York is outside screaming, like, he's not putting it on for politics. He's a kid who grew up in Queens. And if you grew up in New York, like, you love the Knicks. So to answer it, I think you have to start talking about the 86 Giants. I think you have to talk about, like, the very beginning of the core four run for the Yankees, the 86 Mets. That's the kind of air that they would be in. I've been here now almost 20 years, and I have never seen the city this on tilt. Like, with respect to the Rex Ryan, Mark Sanchez Jets and the 09 Yankees, it has not felt like this.
1: By the way, one note on the Knicks, center Mitchell Robinson has suffered a broken right pinky finger. There is no timetable for his return. Let's stick with the NBA. A new anti-tanking policy has been made official. Here's the latest from ESPN senior NBA insider Shams Charania.
29: The NBA's owners voted and passed new anti-tanking draft lottery reforms. The draft lottery starting in 2026.

0: to try to curb tanking moving forward. It'll give Adam Silver a ton of different disciplinary actions, $10 million in fine. He can forfeit draft picks, change draft odds moving forward. But the relegation zone is where everyone is going to try to stay out of, because now moving forward, the worst teams will lose draft lottery ball odds.
1: More from Shams on why the Grizzlies were the only team in the NBA that voted against.
0: My understanding is this vote passed 29-1. The Memphis Grizzlies were the lone team to vote against this. And that's because sources told me the Grizzlies voted no because they are now going to be barred from picking top five next year in 2027. Because the reality is the Jazz tanked so well the last couple of years because they have now gotten back-to-back years of top five picks, and that will be three straight, which will disallow them from doing it.
1: Again, the anti-tanking policy will go into effect for the 2027 NBA draft. This is SportsCenter All Night on ESPN Radio. Judson Richards along with you. Before we get to the highlights on the diamond, let's talk collective bargaining agreement. The MLBPA and MLB owners have made their first proposals in what's expected to be a prolonged labor negotiation. ESPN senior MLB insider Jeff Passan joined SportsCenter. The two sides couldn't be farther apart.
2: Major League Baseball has proposed a salary cap, which was expected from everyone. The details of that have not come out quite yet, but what we do know after yesterday's proposal from the MLBPA, the sides could not be any farther apart, not just in terms of what they are proposing, but in terms of just the straight philosophy of how they think baseball should be run. Major League Baseball's economic system has been the same since the MLBPA started back in the late 1960s. MLB is proposing a wholesale change to that. And the last time MLB proposed a salary cap was 1994. And the World Series wound up getting canceled that year because of a player strike. This time, the expectation, if they can't come to an agreement by December 1st, is that the league will lock out the players. And just how protracted this becomes is a question we won't know for months, but will be on the minds of everyone who's a baseball fan.
1: I guess the moral of the story is, as of now, let's enjoy it while we've got it. So let's get to the games. Let's begin here. Division-leading Atlanta Braves in Boston to face the division-worst Boston Red Sox. Top of the sixth, ducks on the pond for Ronald Acuna Jr.
3: The 1-0 pitch. He squares it up and drives it. A big boom to left field. It's a grand slam. A monster mash for Ronald Acuna. A gigantic base hit for the Braves. And they tack on four and lead 7-2 in the sixth. Braves fans down the third baseline going wild here at Fenway.
1: The call on 680 The Fan. Acuna Jr. hit his fourth career grand slam. Chris Sale struck out 8 in 5 innings against his former team. Braves take down the Red Sox to the final of 10-2. Pirates' Paul Skeens, their ace, battling the Cubs in Pittsburgh. The Cubs just snapped their 10-game losing skid yesterday. Could they win 2 in a row? Top of the fifth, Skeens is in control.
3: 2-2. Swing and a miss. He struck him out. Down and away, changeup. 10 strikeouts for Skeens. And he'll walk off the mound with a wry smile. He's in control tonight.
1: The call on Sports Radio 93.7, The Fan. He was in control. However, Skeens went 5 1/3, allowing just one earned, but ultimately would take the loss, his third loss in a row. Why? Here's Ian Happ in the eighth.
3: Deep drive to right off the bat of Ian Happ. It's got a chance. Gone. Ian Happ with a line drive home run to the seats in right, out toward right center. And that's a big one. The Cubs lead 5-2.
1: The call from Hall of Famer Pat Hughes on the Cubs radio network. The Cubs perhaps starting a new streak. They win with final of 7-2. How about the Southsiders? The White Sox hosting the Twins at the Red Sox, getting another great outing by Davis Martin. Now in the third inning, the White Sox, when they break this one open.
4: And the 0-1 is sliced into the corner and right. It might score three. Montgomery's in. Mydroth scores. Here comes Peters. It's 5-0. Randall Grichuk with a bases clearing double.
1: The call on ESPN 1000, Davis Martin has won his last 6 decisions, and the White Sox have won 12 of their last 18 games. They win this one 6-2. Coming up next.

0: A number one in the world wilts. 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
1: 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How about a little bit of tennis talk? The number one player in the world, Jannik Sinner, is out of the French Open in the second round, losing to the 56th ranked opponent, Juan Manuel Cerundolo. Sinner blew a big opportunity, being up 5-1 in the third set.
2: Struggling to starting to feel very dizzy, very low of energy, and tried to serve it out, but didn't have a lot of energy. Fourth set, I let it go a little bit, trying to have a bit more energy in the fifth. Very important game, the first one, couldn't hold, and then it went all a bit downwards, but woke up this morning, didn't feel very well, and tried to keep the points very short. Also in the beginning, I was hitting very clean, very good, and then I just kind of hit the wall, and that's it.
1: Sinner was on a 30-match winning streak stretching back to February. Judson Richards along with you. This is SportsCenter All Night. Let's go to Oklahoma City now. The Women's College World Series and is taking place. About some highlights, top-ranked Alabama taking on number 8 UCLA. We're tied at 3 in the 6th inning. Crimson Tide at the plate.
3: Lean on her curveball that she got her out on.
4: Blasted to right center by Wells. And gone! Brooke Wells is alive and well. Number 24 for the first-year Crimson Tide slugger.
1: The call on ESPN. Alabama moves on with a final of 6-3. Number 4, Nebraska taking on number 5, Arkansas. We got drama in the 10th inning. Huskers at the plate.
4: No hits. 0-9 for Nebraska. Big pitch time and again for the Razorbacks. In the center by Kuzak. Johnson going back. It's gone. It's over. It's Ava.
1: The call on ESPN, Nebraska is moving on there. How about number 2, Texas battling 6th-ranked Tennessee. Volunteers break a scoreless tie in the 2nd.
5: With a couple on base. First pitch swinging. Deep fly ball. Way back in center, and it's gone. Elsa Morrison with her 7th home run of the year. And it's a 3-run shot to give the Lady Vols the lead.
1: Heard and seen on ESPN. Vols double up on Texas with a final of 6-3. All right, number 11, Texas Tech going up against unranked Mississippi State. Red Raiders up big in the 5th.
5: Rattles that one off the first baseman Richardson and out into right, and that'll score another run. And Terry will try and end it right here, and she slides in safely at home to score the 8th run of the game for the Red Raiders.
1: Yeah, and that would do it. The call on ESPN, Texas Tech wins in 5 with that final of 8-0. This is SportsCenter All Night on ESPN Radio. How about we turn our attention to a little bit of the NFL? Rams quarterback Matthew Stafford coming off of an MVP season, joined the Pat McAfee show and discussed that first rounder that's being added to the quarterback room in Ty Simpson.
6: I mean, I'm in there with him, in the meeting room, on the practice field, trying to share as much knowledge as I can. Listen, I was a big fan of Ty when he was playing at Alabama. I sent him a text after, he got drafted and said, really enjoyed watching you play. Just you were in the wrong jersey. You know, weren't a dog. So, but I did enjoy watching him play. He's a talented kid. I'm going to do everything I can to get this team ready to play, to win. But at the same time, share some of the knowledge that I've gained throughout my career, because I wouldn't be in the seat that I am right now if I didn't have people that were helping me out along the way, too. So I'm happy to do that. But he has been a sponge, man. He's looking to get better and really, that's everybody on our team, all the young guys that we picked.
1: That was handled well by Matthew Stafford. A lot of people around the NFL surprised to see them take a first-round pick for a quarterback with a team that was in the NFC Championship game last year that, of course, lost to the Seattle Seahawks that went on to win the Super Bowl. Speaking of quarterbacks, Aaron Rodgers is back with the Steelers. ESPN NFL senior writer Bill Barnwell on his podcast says it's preposterous to assume Rodgers will become great again.
7: You mentioned how he has not been good for nearly a half decade. He has a torn Achilles over that stretch. He is now entering his age 43 season. So the chances that he's going to get dramatically better seem particularly unlikely. But the part that really makes my brain hurt, or makes me think I'm crazy, is this idea that, oh, well, now he's got Mike McCarthy back in the fold.
8: Right.
7: Were we not sitting here like 7 years ago saying Mike McCarthy's holding Aaron Rodgers back and an old offense doesn't work? Did Aaron Rodgers not win MVP in back-to-back seasons in his late 30s after Mike McCarthy right. left Green Bay? Like, I understand this is a guy who Aaron Rodgers knows and is familiar with. Why do we think Mike McCarthy is going to make Aaron Rodgers significantly better?
1: As stated, Rodgers will be 43 in December. Coming up next, could San Antonio spur their way to a Game 7? That's next.
9: 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But will they have enough to win Game 7 on the road in OKC? It's Unsportsmanlike, 6 a.m. Eastern, right here on ESPN Radio, ESPN 2, and ESPNU.
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1: 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More Major League Baseball highlights and much more to get to shortly. 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
1: Major League Baseball has proposed its first salary cap since 1994. In basketball, the NBA's Board of Governors voted to change the league's draft lottery format beginning with the 2027 NBA draft. Knicks center Mitchell Robinson has a broken pinky finger. There's no timetable for his return as the Knicks get set for their NBA Finals appearance beginning on Wednesday. And in the Western Conference Finals, Game 6, the Spurs left no doubt that they would be forcing a Game 7.
24: And it's another first for the young San Antonio Spurs, their first elimination game victory, down to their last loss. Wemby with 28 points, 10 rebounds, and 3 blocks, and there will be a Game 7 Saturday night in Oklahoma City. Final score of Game 6, Spurs 118 and the Thunder 91.
1: That was a game heard right here on ESPN Radio. In fact, more from Mark Kestershire in just a moment. And as he mentioned, Wembanyama, 28 points, 10 rebounds, 3 boards, 3 blocks, that is, a nice bounce back from a sluggish Game 5. Dylan Harper, 18 points off the bench. Stephon Castle added 17, all part of a dominant Game 6 Spurs victory. So Game 7 coming our way on Saturday night. Spurs head coach Mitch Johnson on how he'll prepare for that pivotal game.
25: Like we have all year. I know there'll be a lot of added attention, a lot of eyes watching. It'll be a hostile environment, but we've been saying this for a long time. We've had a lot of firsts. This one will be a little bit more important or higher stakes than all the others. That's the goal, is you keep playing and the season gets longer.
1: Spurs guard Stephon Castle on the first thing that comes to mind about Game 7.
26: Win or go home. I think nothing else matters for the next 48 hours for us. So, you know, get all the recovery, watch all the film you need to watch to have our minds and bodies ready for, you know, that 48 minutes.
1: Thunder Shai Gilgeous-Alexander held to just 15 points. Ask how he can get back to his norm in Game 7.
27: A lot of the shots that I'm shooting, I've shot plenty of times before and they feel good. They're just not going in. But yeah, it's too late to abandon my work and abandon my game and who I am. This late in the season, I got to trust it and live or die by it.
1: With more on the Spurs' dominant win, let's send it back to our crew who had the call, Mark Kestershire and PJ Carlissimo.
24: Judson, thank you very much. There will be a Game 7 in the Western Conference Finals. Don't look at the birth certificates. They're the young San Antonio Spurs, but they just avoided elimination. And PJ, it was Victor Wembanyama setting the tone in the first half. And in the third quarter, 20-0 was the run. They held the Thunder to 13 points. And on to Game 7 we go.
28: When they held the Oklahoma City Thunder to, was it 82?
24: Yes, in Game 4.
28: A few days ago. Now, tonight, they hold them to 91. It's the best offensive team in the league. Incredible defense. They got a lift from the bench tonight, Kesty. The bench, which has not been there for most of this series for San Antonio, outscored OKC 46-38. Victor Wembanyama was magnificent. 28 points, 10 boards. He's now tied with Karl Anthony Towns. They've got both of them have 8 double-doubles in the playoffs, but he set the tone right from the beginning with the 3, with block shots. They lost, I don't know who the scores were, they lost track of his shots.
24: He blocked should have 5 blocks.
28: He blocked 3 in the first quarter alone. He was magnificent. Dylan Harper off the bench really filled in. That's something that Mitch Johnson needed so much, and Dylan Harper delivered tonight. Steph Kessel did end up shooting 5-for-10 from the field. Early on, he was struggling, but what impressed me, 9 assists from him, 7 assists from De'Aaron Fox, one turnover between them. 16 assists, one turnover. They got the pace that San Antonio wanted. They want to play at a quicker pace. They shot the three very, very well. 15 for 41, 37%. They got to the free throw line, 21 for 25. But the defense, to me, was the story. And Victor Wembanyama shows why he is literally the most spectacular talent we've had come into this league in a long, long time.
24: Let's take a brief look ahead to Game 7 because there were some key injuries in the series. I thought Dylan Harper came back very strong tonight. De'Aaron Fox still struggling a bit. I don't know if we'll see A.J. Mitchell for OKC, but J-Dub Jalen Williams was able to play 10 minutes, not very effectively, and we're 48 hours out.
28: It'll be interesting to see how he comes out of the game. This might have been a step closer to being the Jalen Williams that OKC certainly wants to see. Hopefully he comes out of it well, and hopefully he plays more like that next game. To me, the most encouraging thing for OKC, Chet Holmgren continues to play better. He also had a double-double, 10 points, 11 boards. He blocked a couple shots. He did not back down at all. He took it to Wemby a couple times. He blocked it. Two of them traded blocks on one possession following the other late in the game. So I think that's a really good sign for OKC. But Kessie, I would be lying if I told you I have any idea what to expect in Game 7.
24: That was going to be my last question, is I know the answer already. What's going to happen? We don't know. So tune in and find out. What we do know, the Western Conference Finals goes to a seventh and decisive game for the first time in 8 years. San Antonio has evened things up at 3. 118-91 the final over the Oklahoma City Thunder. For PJ Carlesimo, I'm Mark Kestisher right here on your home for the NBA, ESPN Radio, and the ESPN app. Let's go back to Judson Richards in the studio.
1: Mark, PJ, thank you. We look forward to hearing your voices again. The NBA playoffs, they are on ESPN Radio. 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Game 7 on Saturday night. Well, the NBA's Board of Governors has passed new anti-tanking rules that include expanding the draft lottery from 14 to 16 teams, a relegation zone where the bottom three teams get penalized with lessened chances for the number one pick, and flattened odds. Let's get some reaction to that. ESPN Radio's Harry Douglas, one half of Freddie and Harry, ponders if other leagues will adopt similar anti-tanking rules.
2: As this plays out for the next few years, if it becomes a success and a lot of people love it, not like it, love it, do other sports adopt this manner? And I get it, because like the dynamics of the draft is different from NBA and other sports, but is it something in the back of the mind of other commissioners to get teams to stop trying to lose purposely so they can have a high draft pick and get a franchise changer?
1: Now, his co-host, Freddie Coleman, considers if anti-tanking rules will put real pressure on front offices.
3: This is what teams get for openly saying, okay, Adam Silver, we're deliberately tanking. We're sitting guys on purpose. We're going to not play healthy players to increase our chance at better odds with the NBA draft coming up. What are you going to do about it? Well, they found out. They bleeped around and found out. Now the general managers, player personnel directors, are really going to have to do their jobs and not wait for a draft to do the jobs for them.
1: The vote was 29-1, by the way, out of 30 NBA teams, with only the Memphis Grizzlies voting against the measure. Judson Richards with you here. This is SportsCenter All Night on ESPN Radio. Why don't we go to some WNBA? The Dallas Wings hosting the Las Vegas Aces, fourth quarter. Big night for this wing.
4: Points. Just a beautiful touch. Bud has 22.
1: Bud would finish with 22. The call on Prime Video. Wings beat the Aces 95-87 to improve to 5-3 on the year. Now, Aces head coach Becky Hammon took issue with the officiating after the game.
5: Asia Wilson shoots one free throw. Kennedy Carter, zero. Jackie Young, zero. I'm tired of that. I'm not saying they didn't earn their 22 down there, but when Wakuwer shoots more free throws than Asia Wilson and Jackie Young and Kennedy Carter all combined, that's a problem. And we're not getting the same whistle. All right, give me my fine.
1: So that was Becky Hammon with a little bit of music underneath her as well. Why don't we go to the other WNBA game happening on a Thursday night? Golden State Valkyries hosting Caitlin Clark and the Indiana Fever. Tight game in the fourth. Golden State with the ball.
6: Here comes Gabby Williams leading the break over to Burton, who finishes it off once again. What a night! Burton's been the best. 23 points.
1: Another call on Prime Video. Valkyries hold on to win 90-88. Caitlin Clark, 16 points, just 3 of 12 shooting from the floor. Why don't we go back to Major League Baseball? Let's begin with Blue Jays and the Orioles in Baltimore. Top of the third inning, scoreless, no more.
7: And Jimenez gets underneath it, sends it on a pretty decent ride out to right field, and it's going to keep going up and over the wall. A solo shot for Andrés Giménez opens up the scoring. 1-0 Blue Jays.
1: They call in Sportsnet 590. The Fan. Jays slide by 2-1 to that one to pull within a game under 500. In Detroit now, how about the Angels and the Tigers? Tied at 1 in the fifth. Halos at the plate.
9: Here's the pitch on Neto. He hits that one sharply third base side, and that's a fair ball. It's out of the reach of Keith. It ricochets off the side wall. One run will score. Angels have the lead and runners at second and third. The third straight hit here in the inning. That's a double for Neto.
1: They call on Angels Radio AM 830. Grayson Rodriguez pitched 5 strong innings. Angels beat the Tigers 7-1. Angels are kind of hot. They've won. That's their 5th victory in their last 6 games. As for the Astros and the Rangers, Houston wasted no time blasting off in the first.
10: First pitch here, and that's ripped pretty deep to left. Racing back is Osuna, looking up, and that ball is gone. A 2-run home run for Isak Paredes, and the Astros lead it 3-0 on Paredes' 6th home run of the season.
1: We call on KBME 790 AM. Jeremy Pena and Isak Paredes homered in the first inning. Astros took down the Rangers with a final of 5-1. Now to the not-so-fun part. The MLBPA and MLB owners have made their first proposals in what's expected to be a prolonged labor negotiation regarding that collective bargaining agreement. ESPN MLB insider Buster Olney joined PTI with the latest.
11: Now, what we're hearing from Major League Baseball is we're hearing from our fans that we need more competitive balance. And let's face it, I think from the owner's side, you would love a system, and they propose a salary cap where there's more cost certainty. And my big question on the union side is, can the rank and file hold together? If you remember the last labor negotiation, the union leadership put a recommendation in front of the players to reject the owner's last offer, and the rank and file bulldozed that because they wanted to go back to work. Certainly the union is not as together as it was back in 94-95 when they went out on strike for the last third of the 1994 season, and the World Series was canceled.
1: Again, if the sides can't negotiate a new CBA before the current one expires on December 1st, owners are likely to lock out the players until a new deal is in place. Our top sound is next. 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
1: How good is that? Are you ready to take?
0: Number 5.
1: In Chicago, Randall Grichuk breaks the game open for the White Sox with a bases-clearing double. That game heard on ESPN 1000.
22: And the 0-1 is sliced into the corner and right. It might score 3. Montgomery's in. Mydroth scores. Here comes Peters. It's 5-0. Randall Grichuk with a bases-clearing double.
0: Number 4.
1: Spurs rookie Carter Bryant rocks the rim in San Antonio. 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
25: Out to Castle driving, finds Bryant corner. He drives the baseline, goes strong, and a highlight two-hand throwdown for the rookie from Arizona.
28: I love the adjustment. He airballs a 3, two-hand tomahawk. The next time.
0: Number 3.
1: At the Women's College World Series, Brooke Wells slugs a go-ahead homer to propel top-ranked Alabama to victory. A game heard and seen on ESPN.
29: Lean on her curveball that she got her out on.
22: Blasted to right center by Wells. And gone! Brooke Wells is alive and well. Number 24 for the first-year Crimson Tide slugger.
0: Number 2.
1: An extra inning affair in Oklahoma City ends as Nebraska walks it off on a 2-run blast. The game on ESPN.
22: No hits. 0-for-9 for Nebraska. Big pitch time and again for the Razorbacks. In the center by Kuzak. Johnson going back. It's gone. It's over. It's Ava.
0: Number 1.
1: And finally, in Boston, Braves star Ronald Acuna Jr. silences a Fenway faithful in grand fashion. A game heard on 680 The Fan.
22: A 1-0 pitch. He squares it up and drives it. A big boom to left field. It's a grand slam. Monster mash for Ronald Acuna, a gigantic base hit for the Braves, and they tack on 4 and lead 7-2 in the 6th. Braves fans down the third baseline going wild here at Fenway.
1: All right, what a Thursday night it was. And in fact, the biggest game on a Thursday night had to do with the NBA and the Western Conference Finals going down in Texas. The Spurs and the Thunder, well, they are heading to a pivotal Western Conference Game 7 on Saturday night. The Spurs win Game 6, 118-91. Shai Gilgeous-Alexander held to just 15 points. Let's talk about Shai. Chris Canty, one-third of ESPN Radio's Unsportsmanlike, says SGA's accolades may soon match all-time greats. However, the eye test does not.
2: I will be the first to admit that SGA's name belongs in those conversations if his team finishes the drill this year. It is unquestionable, but his place when it comes to the all-time greats is going to be up for debate. And when we start talking about greatness, we are delineating between the smallest of margins. And when it comes to that, the eye test is always going to factor in. And I think the eye test is what tells us that SGA isn't on par with the likes of Michael Jordan or Bill Russell or Kareem or Magic or Braun or Duncan or Bird or Curry or Chamberlain.
1: How about a rebuttal? First take, Stephen A. Smith had some thoughts on Canty's opinion of SGA.
3: This notion, I understand that SGA draws fouls. I understand that frustrates people. But I've also seen this brother look

0: special. Ladies and gentlemen, Shai Gilgeous-Alexander just finished his fourth consecutive year averaging over 30. Over 30. Can the first NBA player to average 30 points in at least four consecutive seasons since Michael Jordan did it seven straight times in the late 80s into the early 90s. That's who SGA is.
1: Also special is Victor Wembanyama, and they will match up against each other coming up Saturday night in Game 7, a game you can hear on ESPN Radio. Turning the page now, what's next for LeBron and the Lakers? Here's ESPN NBA insider Brian Windhorst on the Hoop Collective podcast.
2: From what I am told, the LeBron side is waiting for the Lakers to come to LeBron. They're not going to go to the Lakers and say, we would like, just like last year, they did not go to the Lakers and say, we would like a contract extension, please. The LeBron side, from what I am told, is would like the Lakers to come and say, LeBron, here's our plan for you. Or here's what we were offering. And if they're offering less than the max, here's why. Because we're going to use this cap space to sign these players, and this is where you slot in.
1: ESPN Radio host David Dennis Jr. has thoughts on why LeBron might have a tough time negotiating with the Lakers.
3: This is the first time he does not have the leverage to do so, and that is what creates, that is what we've been leaning towards this happening in the offseason. This is what creates so much of the intrigue with LeBron and the Lakers, because for the first time in his career, this is not his team. He is not the best player on the team. He's arguably the third best player and third most important player on a team. So you're trying to make demands. You want them to come to you. You want to do all this stuff. They're going to come to the table. I'm not sure if they'll eventually agree on things, but this is LeBron James setting the table for what he wants his offseason to look like.
1: So we wait to find out what happens between LeBron and the Lakers. Speaking of waiting, the New York Knicks are still waiting to find out who they will play on Wednesday night in Game 1 of the NBA Finals, their first trip there in 27 years, in fact. And ESPN Radio host Mark Zeno says the Knicks' season is a success only if they win the NBA championship.
4: The basement for the Knicks this year was always the NBA Finals. That was always it. It was the reason they fired Tom Thibodeau. So the basement was getting to this point. However, we are asking that question under the umbrella of the most historic 11-game run in NBA postseason history. Mm-hmm. And I will say this unequivocally, and I will speak on behalf of every single Knicks fan out there, Spike Lee, Ben Stiller, everybody down in the front row, period. I will say this unequivocally for all of them. If you lose the NBA Finals, no one will give a rip about what you just did in the last 11 games. No one cares. None of us will care. Nobody will go,
5: we gave it a good try. It's still a success.
4: No. That no Knicks fan is saying, no Knicks fan worth their salt is saying that. If you go on the most historic 11-game run in postseason history and then flop, you'll be remembered for the flop, not for the run.
1: Again, Game 1, the NBA Finals, coming up on Wednesday night. How about this comp? ESPN senior NFL insider Adam Schefter, you've heard of him on his own podcast, dropped an NBA to NFL analogy, comparing Jalen Brunson to Drew Brees.
6: The one that's most closest to Jalen Brunson leaving Dallas, going to the Knicks, and turning around. Drew Brees leaving the Chargers, going to New Orleans, and turning around that city. Now, Drew Brees, people will remember, wanted to sign with Miami. Nick Saban, the Dolphins coach at the time, wanted to sign Drew Brees. And that leads to that whole question, which we could debate. If Drew Brees had gone to Miami over New Orleans, I maintain Nick Saban might still be coaching in the NFL. He would have been there for Drew Brees' career. He would have won a Super Bowl in Miami. He would have been declared a hero. Alabama wouldn't have had the coach it did. That's a whole other question. But Drew Brees, the Saints were a laughingstock. Nobody wanted to go there at that time. And between Drew Brees and Sean Payton, they went in there and they turned it around. And the Chargers, they liked Drew Brees. They liked him, but they had Phillip Rivers. And I think it's the Mavericks. They liked Jalen Brunson, but they had Luka Doncic. So they let him go.
1: Interesting how one of the reasons why we're probably still talking about Drew Brees is because he won that Super Bowl. Let's not forget, they also went for that onside kick in that Super Bowl game as well. Now, that was gutsy. Coming up next, more on an epic Game 6 in the NBA. That's coming up. 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
8: 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The Spurs look to keep their season alive in Game 6 against the Thunder.
20: Wemby sidestep three. Yes! Third three-pointer of quarter one for Victor Wembanyama.
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23: 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He squares it up and drives it. A big boom to left field. 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
1: 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We've got collective bargaining talk and anti-tanking conversations to get to. But first, well, let's begin with the good stuff. And that's an enormous playoff game in Texas. Game 6 of the Western Conference Finals. Now, the San Antonio Spurs facing elimination, but also just one win away from forcing a Game 7. SGA and the Oklahoma City Thunder, well, they lead the series 3-2. San Antonio could certainly use more from Victor Wembanyama, who in Game 5 shot just 27% from the floor, his worst shooting performance in 15 career playoff games. To the highlights we go. Early on, you knew this was going to be a different kind of night for Wemby.
20: Tries to go left, now goes right. Contested jumper's good, and the two-time reigning MVP's got 8.
2: Really good defense by Carter Bryant. Really good offense by SGA.
20: Down floor, Wemby's triple's good again. 20-point first half, matching his output for the entirety of Game 6.
1: Mark Kester, sure, this one you heard right here on ESPN Radio. Third quarter now. How about the game off the bench for the Spurs, Dylan Harper?
20: Down floor with Wemby on the bench. Harper looking, three-point line, keeps it, steps back, deep two. Yes! Dylan Harper with 14.
2: Jay Will just gave him too much room. He gave him like 4 feet, basically begging him to shoot the ball.
1: Harper finished with 18 points again off the bench, and it was a dominant third quarter for San Antonio.
20: Holmgren takes the long court pass shot, rejected by Wembanyama. Isaiah Joe came up with the loose ball but couldn't hit it at the horn. And the San Antonio Spurs used a 20-0 run in the third quarter, and they'll take a 26-point lead to the fourth.
1: Wemby finished with 28 points, 10 boards, and this series isn't over.
20: And it's another first for the young San Antonio Spurs, their first elimination game victory, down to their last loss. Wemby with 28 points, 10 rebounds, and 3 blocks, and there will be a Game 7 Saturday night in Oklahoma City. Final score of Game 6, Spurs 118 and the Thunder 91.
1: Again, on the losing side, Shai Gilgeous-Alexander was limited to a team-high 15 points on just 6-for-18 shooting. However, 17 points, 9 assists for Stephon Castle and the San Antonio Spurs. He joined ESPN Radio's George Sindano after the win.
3: Stephon, you guys had some fiery huddles in a loss in Game 6. You guys talked things out. Tough loss. You come back tonight. You even up the series. What was different?
5: I think our just mentality coming into the game. None of us wanted our season to end tonight. And we wanted to give ourselves a chance to win the Western Conference Finals. I mean, it's something we talked about leading up to this point, really all season. So just focusing on being us and playing confident.
3: It felt like the energy right away was in your favor. You guys were hitting a ton of threes. What were those looks like? How did you generate those looks?
5: I think it started with one. He came out aggressive from the jump. He kind of set the tone for us on both ends. And I think we just followed suit.
3: Shai Gilgeous-Alexander, another game where you've held him under 40%. How have you guys been able to been so successful on defense on him?
5: I think it's a team job. I mean, I might get a lot of credit for it because that's my primary matchup, but it's a team job. And I think my teammates been doing a great job of helping me, and my coach has been doing a great job in coaching me and putting me in the best positions to just make it tough for him.
3: The San Antonio Spurs have never played in a Game 7 in the Western Conference Finals. You have a shot to get to the NBA Finals. What are the next 48 hours like for you guys?
5: Just a lot of recovery. Watch some film, see what we did well this game, see what we did bad, and come out Game 7 and just be us.
1: So great defensive night for Stephon Castle. How about let's hear from Victor Wembanyama speaking with the media after the win on his team meeting the moment.
24: Vic, what'd you think about the way you guys met the moment in tonight's do-or-die ball game?
25: I think we were consistent and we did what we needed to do. Trusted the game, trusted the basketball gods.
1: More from Wemby on what playing desperate looks like to him.
25: Feels like it erases kind of all the little mistakes that we do that are human nature, whether it's in the regular season or previous games. We just got to fight that all the time. And when your back's against the wall, it feels like it's the best opportunity to do that.
1: As mentioned, SGA held to just 15 points. He was asked if the Spurs are the toughest challenge the Thunder has faced as a group.
4: I don't know. They're up there for sure. Indiana and Denver were pretty tough. Taking us to game seven, probably the common denominator with those groups. But yeah, they're a very tough team, really good team, especially this late in the season. You're going to play teams of this caliber. It's no surprise. And yeah, when you're on a playoff run, you run into teams that are very good, especially when you get this late. And however many games it takes.
1: Thunder head coach Mark Daigneault says it's hard to win a playoff game against a great team when on the road.
6: It's hard to win a playoff game, period, against anybody. It's hard to win a playoff game against a great team. It's hard to win a playoff game against a great team on the road. It's hard to win, you know, really any game six in that situation. So I don't know that it was necessarily anything, you know, we did wrong. I thought we were ready to play. I felt confident going into the game. And I felt confident, like I said, at halftime. You know, like it had the makings of a road win if we could be the team that threw the punch in the third. And they were the team that did that, which is why they won the game.
1: Thunder Spurs game seven on Saturday night in Oklahoma City.
7: For the first time since 1999, the Knicks are in the NBA Finals.
10: I feel like the word hope has been gone from the New York Knicks name for a long time.
11: Giving Jalen Brunson a $100 million deal, things started to flip from there.
7: Pull up three, Brunson from the right wing is good.
11: He is the driving force behind their success.
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1: Those highlights courtesy of ESPN Radio. The Knicks continue to wait to find out who their opponent will be. They did speak to the media on Thursday. Here's Jalen Brunson on controlling your attitude and staying focused heading into the finals.
26: One thing you always talked about, you know, controlling your attitude. I don't really say that as much as I used to, but I think my kind of twist on it is being able to control what you can control. Controlling your attitude, controlling your effort, controlling everything. Those are the things that you can control. He said every day. That's how we ended huddles. That's how we started games, practices. It's kind of what his motto was. And once we believed in it, and everything became easier. When there's negative things being said about you, it's important to ignore them. When there are positive things about you, you know, it's easy to be able to read them and be like, feel good. But you can't do one and not the other. And so just block it out as best you can.
1: Brunson was referencing Jay Wright when discussing controlling your attitude. Now, Knicks head coach Mike Brown on holding on to their momentum despite a long layoff until game one.
28: It's hard to manufacture the competitive environment that you're going to be in game one. And so to continue to just find different ways to keep that competitive spirit or to keep that edge as high as you can. As a group, the last time we went through this, you know, we started off a little slow, and, you know, we can't afford to do that again.
1: Mike Brown was asked who he'd rather face of the two remaining teams.
28: No, it doesn't. You know, if we expect to be who we think we are, then, you know, at the end of the day, it doesn't matter. If we played San Antonio, it'd save me some money because my family lives in San Antonio. I don't have to buy airline tickets. So, but at the end of the day, both teams are great, and both teams will be a challenge for us.
1: Whoever it's going to be, game one of the NBA Finals will be on Wednesday night. Let's talk about the Knicks contending for that title. 880 ESPN New York's Peter Rosenberg on ESPN Radio's On Sportsmanlike says the Knicks title would rank very highly among New York championships.
29: You can see when, like, the mayor of New York is outside screaming, like, he's not putting it on for politics. He's a kid who grew up in Queens. And if you grew up in New York, like, you love the Knicks. So to answer it, I think you have to start talking about the 86 Giants. I think you have to talk about, like, the very beginning of the core four run for the Yankees, the 86 Mets. That's the kind of air that they would be in. I've been here now almost 20 years, and I have never seen the city this on tilt. Like, with respect to the Rex Ryan, Mark Sanchez Jets and the 09 Yankees, it has not felt like this.
1: By the way, one note on the Knicks, center Mitchell Robinson has suffered a broken right pinky finger. There is no timetable for his return. Let's stick with the NBA. A new anti-tanking policy has been made official. Here's the latest from ESPN senior NBA insider Shams Charania.
30: The NBA's owners voted and passed new anti-tanking draft lottery reforms. The draft lottery, starting in 2027 through at least 2029, will expand from 14 teams to 16 teams. It will flatten odds, but most importantly, it will create

0: Grizzlies voted no because they are now going to be barred from picking top five next year in 2027, because the reality is the Jazz tanked so well the last couple of years because they have now gotten back-to-back years of top five picks, and that will be three straight, which will disallow them from doing it.
1: Again, the anti-tanking policy will go into effect for the 2027 NBA draft. This is SportsCenter All Night on ESPN Radio. Judson Richards along with you. Before we get to the highlights on the diamond, let's talk collective bargaining agreement. The MLBPA and MLB owners have made their first proposals in what's expected to be a prolonged labor negotiation. ESPN senior MLB insider Jeff Passan joined SportsCenter. The two sides couldn't be farther apart.
2: Major League Baseball has proposed a salary cap, which was expected from everyone. The details of that have not come out quite yet, but what we do know after yesterday's proposal from the MLBPA, the sides could not be any farther apart, not just in terms of what they are proposing, but in terms of just the straight philosophy of how they think baseball should be run. Major League Baseball's economic system has been the same since the MLBPA started back in the late 1960s. MLB is proposing a wholesale change to that. And the last time MLB proposed a salary cap was 1994. And the World Series wound up getting canceled that year because of a player strike. This time, the expectation, if they can't come to an agreement by December 1st, is that the league will lock out the players. And just how protracted this becomes is a question we won't know for months, but will be on the minds of everyone who's a baseball fan.
1: I guess the moral of the story is, as of now, let's enjoy it while we've got it. So let's get to the games. Let's begin here. Division leading Atlanta Braves in Boston to face the division worst Boston Red Sox. Top of the sixth, Ducks on the pond for Ronald Acuna Jr.
3: The 1-0 pitch. He squares it up and drives it. A big boot to left field. It's a grand slam. A monster mash for Ronald Acuna. A gigantic base hit for the Braves. And they tack on and lead 7-2 in the sixth. Braves fans down the third baseline going wild here at Fenway.
1: The call on 6-8 of the fan. Acuna Jr. hit his fourth career grand slam. Chris Sale struck out 8 in 5 innings against his former team. Braves take down the Red Sox to the final of 10-2. Pirates' Paul Skenes, their ace, battling the Cubs in Pittsburgh. The Cubs just snapped their 10-game losing skid yesterday. Could they win 2 in a row? Top of the fifth, Skenes is in control.
3: 2-2. Swing and a miss. He struck him out. Down and away, changeup. 10 strikeouts for Skenes. And he'll walk off the mound with a wry smile. He's in control tonight.
1: The call on Sports Radio 93.7, the fan. He was in control. However, Skenes went 5 1/3, allowing just one earned, but ultimately would take the loss, his third loss in a row. Why? Here's Ian Happ in the eighth.
3: Deep drive to right off the bat of Ian Happ. It's got a chance. Gone. Ian Happ with a line drive home run to the seats in right, out toward right center. And that's a big one. The Cubs lead 5-2.
1: The call from Hall of Famer Pat Hughes on the Cubs radio network. The Cubs perhaps starting a new streak. They win with final of 7-2. How about the Southsiders? The White Sox hosting the Twins at the Red Sox, getting another great outing by Davis Martin. Now in the third inning, the White Sox, when they break this one open.
4: And the 0-1 is sliced into the corner and right. It might score three. Montgomery's in. Mydroth scores. Here comes Peters. It's 5-0. Randall Gritchick with a bases clearing double.
1: The call on ESPN 1000. Davis Martin has won his last six decisions, and the White Sox have won 12 of their last 18 games. They win this one 6-2. Coming up next, a number one in the world, wilts. That's coming up. This is SportsCenter All Night on ESPN Radio.
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1: 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But this is SportsCenter All Night on ESPN Radio. How about a little bit of tennis talk? The number one player in the world, Jannik Sinner, is out of the French Open in the second round, losing to the 56th ranked opponent, Juan Manuel Cirundolo. Sinner blew a big opportunity, being up 5-1 in the third set.
2: Struggled, starting to feel very dizzy, very low of energy, and tried to serve it out, but didn't have a lot of energy. Fourth set, I let it go a little bit, trying to have a bit more energy in the fifth. Very important game, the first one, couldn't hold, and then it went all a bit downwards, but woke up this morning, didn't feel very well, and tried to keep the points very short. Also in the beginning, I was hitting very clean, very good, and then I just kind of hit the wall, and that's it.
1: Sinner was on a 30-match winning streak stretching back to February. Judson Richards along with you. This is SportsCenter All Night. Let's go to Oklahoma City now. The Women's College World Series that is taking place. How about some highlights? Top-ranked Alabama taking on number 8 UCLA. We're tied at 3 in the sixth inning. Crimson Tide at the plate.
3: Lean on her curveball that she got her out on.
4: Blasted to right center by Wells. And gone! Brooke Wells is alive and well. Number 24 for the first year Crimson Tide slugger.
1: The call on ESPN. Alabama moves on with a final of 6-3. Number 4, Nebraska taking on number 5, Arkansas. We got drama in the 10th inning. Huskers at the plate.
4: No hits. 0-9 for Nebraska. Big pitch time and again for the Razorbacks. In the center by Kuzak. Johnson going back. It's gone. It's over. It's Ava.
1: The call on ESPN, Nebraska is moving on there. How about number 2, Texas battling 6th-ranked Tennessee. Volunteers break a scoreless tie in the second.
5: With a couple on base. First pitch swinging. Deep fly ball. Way back in center, and it's gone. Elsa Morrison with her 7th home run of the year. And it's a 3-run shot to give the Lady Vols the lead.
1: Heard and seen on ESPN. Vols double up on Texas with a final of 6-3. All right, number 11, Texas Tech going up against unranked Mississippi State. Red Raiders up big in the fifth.
5: Rattles that one off the first baseman Richardson and out into right, and that'll score another run. And Terry will try and end it right here, and she slides in safely at home to score the 8th run of the game for the Red Raiders.
1: Yeah, and that would do it. The call on ESPN, Texas Tech wins in 5 with that final of 8-0. This is SportsCenter All Night on ESPN Radio. How about we turn our attention to a little bit of the NFL? Rams quarterback Matthew Stafford, coming off of an MVP season, joined the Pat McAfee Show and discussed that first rounder that's being added to the quarterback room in Ty Simpson.
6: I mean, I'm in there with him, in the meeting room on the practice field, trying to share as much knowledge as I can. Listen, I was a big fan of Ty when he was playing at Alabama. I sent him a text after, he got drafted and said, really enjoyed watching you play. Just, you were in the wrong jersey. You weren't a dog. So, but I did enjoy watching him play. He's a talented kid. I'm going to do everything I can to get this team ready to play, to win, but at the same time, share some of the knowledge that I've gained throughout my career, because I wouldn't be in the seat that I am right now if I didn't have people that were helping me out along the way too. So I'm happy to do that, but he has been a sponge, man. He's looking to get better and really, that's everybody on our team, all the young guys that we picked.
1: That was handled well by Matthew Stafford. A lot of people around the NFL surprised to see them take a first-round pick for a quarterback with a team that was in the NFC Championship game last year that, of course, lost to the Seattle Seahawks that went on to win the Super Bowl. Speaking of quarterbacks, Aaron Rodgers is back with the Steelers. ESPN NFL senior writer Bill Barnwell in his podcast says it's preposterous to assume Rodgers will become great again.
7: You mentioned how he has not been good for nearly a half decade. He has a torn Achilles over that stretch. He is now entering his age 43 season. So the chances that he's going to get dramatically better seem particularly unlikely. But the part that really makes my brain hurt, or makes me think I'm crazy, is this idea that, oh, well, now he's got Mike McCarthy back in the fold.
8: Right.
7: Were we not sitting here like 7 years ago saying Mike McCarthy's holding Aaron Rodgers back and an old offense doesn't work? Did Aaron Rodgers not win MVP in back-to-back seasons in his late 30s after Mike McCarthy left Green Bay? Like, I understand this is a guy who Aaron Rodgers knows and is familiar with. Why do we think Mike McCarthy is going to make Aaron Rodgers significantly better?
1: As stated, Rodgers will be 43 in December. Coming up next, could San Antonio spur their way to a Game 7? That's next.
0: 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Heated rivals take center stage in St. Louis.
9: Way back there. 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
0: Alex Bregman and the Chicago Cubs face Jordan Walker and the Cardinals. 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
1: 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More Major League Baseball highlights and much more to get to shortly. 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
1: Major League Baseball has proposed its first salary cap since 1994. In basketball, the NBA's Board of Governors voted to change the league's draft lottery format beginning with the 2027 NBA draft. Knicks center Mitchell Robinson has a broken pinky finger. There's no timetable for his return as the Knicks get set for their NBA Finals appearance beginning on Wednesday. And in the Western Conference Finals, Game 6, the Spurs left no doubt that they would be forcing a Game 7.
22: And it's another first for the young San Antonio Spurs. Their first elimination game victory down to their last loss. Wemby with 28 points, 10 rebounds, and 3 blocks. And there will be a Game 7 Saturday night in Oklahoma City. Final score of Game 6, Spurs 118 and the Thunder 91.
1: That was a game heard right here on ESPN Radio. In fact, more from Mark Kestisher in just a moment. And as he mentioned, Wembanyama, 28 points, 10 rebounds, 3 boards, 3 blocks. That is a nice bounce back from a sluggish Game 5. Dylan Harper, 18 points off the bench. Stephon Castle added 17, all part of a dominant Game 6 Spurs victory. So Game 7 coming our way on Saturday night. Spurs head coach Mitch Johnson on how he'll prepare for that pivotal game.
23: Like we have all year. I know there'll be a lot of added attention, a lot of eyes watching. It'll be a hostile environment, but we've been saying this for a long time. We've had a lot of firsts. This one will be a little bit more important or higher stakes than all the others. That's the goal, is you keep playing and the season gets longer.
1: Spurs guard Stephon Castle on the first thing that comes to mind about Game 7.
24: Win or go home. I think nothing else matters for the next 48 hours for us. So, you know, get all the recovery, watch all the film you need to watch to have our minds and bodies ready for, you know, that 48 minutes.
1: Thunder Shai Gilgeous-Alexander held to just 15 points. Ask how he can get back to his norm in Game 7.
25: A lot of the shots that I'm shooting, I've shot plenty of times before and they feel good. They're just not going in. But yeah, it's too late to abandon my work and abandon my game and who I am. This late in the season, I got to trust it and live or die by it.
1: With more on the Spurs' dominant win, let's send it back to our crew who had the call, Mark Kestisher and PJ Carlissimo.
22: Judson, thank you very much. There will be a Game 7 in the Western Conference Finals. Don't look at the birth certificates. They're the young San Antonio Spurs, but they just avoided elimination. And, PJ, it was Victor Wembanyama setting the tone in the first half. And in the third quarter, 20-0 was the run. They held the Thunder to 13 points. And on to Game 7 we go.
26: When they held the Oklahoma City Thunder to, was it 82?
22: Yes, in Game 4.
26: A few days ago. Now tonight they hold them to 91. This is the best offensive team in the league. Incredible defense. They got a lift from the bench tonight, Kesty. The bench, which has not been there for most of this series for San Antonio, outscored OKC 46-38. Victor Wembanyama was magnificent. 28 points, 10 boards. He's now tied with Karl Anthony Towns. They've got them, both of them have 8. Double-doubles in the playoffs, but he set the tone right from the beginning with the 3, with block shots. They lost, I don't know who the scorers were, they lost track of his shots.
22: He blocked should have three, had 5 blocks.
26: He blocked 3 in the first quarter alone. He was magnificent. Dylan Harper off the bench really filled in. That's something that Mitch Johnson needed so much, and Dylan Harper delivered tonight. Steph Castle did end up shooting 5-for-10 from the field. Early on, he was struggling, but what impressed me, 9 assists from him, 7 assists from De'Aaron Fox, 1 turnover between them. 16 assists, 1 turnover. They got the pace that San Antonio wanted. They want to play at a quicker pace. They shot the 3 very, very well. 15-for-41, 37%. They got to the free throw line, 21-for-25. But the defense, to me, was the story. And Victor Wembanyama shows why he is literally the most spectacular talent we've had come into this league in a long, long time.
22: Take a brief look ahead to Game 7 because there were some key injuries in the series. I thought Dylan Harper came back very strong tonight. De'Aaron Fox still struggling a bit. I don't know if we'll see A.J. Mitchell for OKC, but J-Dub Jalen Williams was able to play 10 minutes, not very effectively, and we're 48 hours out.
26: It'll be interesting to see how he comes out of the game. This might have been a step closer to being the Jalen Williams that OKC certainly wants to see. Hopefully he comes out of it well, and hopefully he plays more like that next game. To me, the most encouraging thing for OKC, Chet Holmgren continues to play better. He also had a double-double, 10 points, 11 boards. He blocked a couple shots. He did not back down at all. He took it to Wemby a couple times. He blocked it. Two of them traded blocks on one possession following the other late in the game. So I think that's a really good sign for OKC. But, Kessie, I would be lying if I told you I have any idea what to expect in Game 7.
22: That was going to be my last question is, I know the answer already. What's going to happen? We don't know. So tune in and find out. What we do know, the Western Conference Finals goes to a seventh and decisive game for the first time in 8 years. San Antonio has evened things up at 3. 118-91 the final over the Oklahoma City Thunder. For PJ Carlesimo, I'm Mark Kestisher right here on your home for the NBA, ESPN Radio, and the ESPN app. Let's go back to Judson Richards in the studio.
1: Mark, PJ, thank you. We look forward to hearing your voices again. 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Well, the NBA's Board of Governors has passed new anti-tanking rules that include expanding the draft lottery from 14 to 16 teams, a relegation zone where the bottom three teams get penalized with lessened chances for the number one pick, and flattened odds. Let's get some reaction to that. ESPN Radio's Harry Douglas, one half of Freddie and Harry, ponders if other leagues will adopt similar anti-tanking rules.
2: As this plays out for the next few years, if it becomes a success and a lot of people love it, not like it, love it, do other sports adopt this manner? And I get it because, like, the dynamics of the draft is different from NBA and other sports. But is it something in the back of the mind of other commissioners to get teams to stop trying to lose purposely so they can have a high draft pick and get a franchise changer?
1: Now, his co-host, Freddie Coleman, considers if anti-tanking rules will put real pressure on front offices.
3: This is what teams get for openly saying, okay, Adam Silver, we're deliberately tanking. We're sitting guys on purpose. We're going to not play healthy players to increase our chance at better odds with the NBA draft coming up. What are you going to do about it? Well, they found out. They bleeped around and found out. Now the general managers, player personnel directors are really going to have to do their jobs and not wait for a draft to do the jobs for them.
1: The vote was 29-1, by the way, out of 30 NBA teams, with only the Memphis Grizzlies voting against the measure. Judson Richards with you here. This is SportsCenter All Night on ESPN Radio. Why don't we go to some WNBA? The Dallas Wings hosting the Las Vegas Aces. Fourth quarter, big night for this wing.
4: Points. Just a beautiful touch. Bud has 22.
1: Bud would finish with 22. The call on Prime Video. Wings beat the Aces 95-87 to improve to 5-3 on the year. Now, Aces head coach Becky Hammon took issue with the officiating after the game.
5: Asia Wilson shoots one free throw. Kennedy Carter, zero. Jackie Young, zero. I'm tired of that. I'm not saying they didn't earn their 22 down there, but when a Walker shoots more free throws than Asia Wilson and Jackie Young and Kennedy Carter all combined, that's a problem. And we're not getting the same whistle. All right, give me my fine.
1: So that was Becky Hammon with a little bit of music underneath her as well. Why don't we go to the other WNBA game happening on a Thursday night? Golden State Valkyries hosting Caitlin Clark and the Indiana Fever. Tight game in the fourth, Golden State with the ball.
6: Here comes Gabby Williams leading the break over to Burton, who finishes it off once again. What a night! Burton's been the best. 23 points.
1: Another call on Prime Video. Valkyries hold on to win 90-88. Caitlin Clark, 16 points, just 3 of 12 shooting from the floor. Why don't we go back to Major League Baseball? Let's begin with Blue Jays and the Orioles in Baltimore. Top of the third inning, scoreless, no more.
7: And Jimenez gets underneath it, sends it on a pretty decent ride out to right field. And it's going to keep going up and over the wall. A solo shot for Andrés Jimenez opens up the scoring. 1-0 Blue Jays.
1: They call in Sportsnet 590. The Fan. Jays slide by 2-1 to that one to pull within a game under 500. In Detroit now, how about the Angels and the Tigers? Tied at 1 in the fifth. Halos at the plate.
9: Here's the pitch on Neto. He hits that one sharply third base side, and that's a fair ball. It's out of the reach of Keith. It ricochets off the side wall. One run will score. Angels have the lead and runners at second and third. The third straight hit here in the inning. That's a double for Neto.
1: They call on Angels Radio AM 830. Grayson Rodriguez pitched five strong innings. Angels beat the Tigers 7-1. Angels are kind of hot. They've won. That's their fifth victory in their last six games. As for the Astros and the Rangers, Houston wasted no time blasting off in the first.
10: First pitch here, and that's ripped pretty deep to left. Racing back is Osuna, looking up, and that ball is gone. A two-run home run for Isak Paredes, and the Astros lead it 3-0 on Paredes' sixth home run of the season.
1: The call on KBME 790 AM. Jeremy Pena and Isak Paredes homered in the first inning. Astros took down the Rangers for the final of 5-1. Now to the not so fun part. The MLBPA and MLB owners have made their first proposals in what's expected to be a prolonged labor negotiation regarding that collective bargaining agreement. ESPN MLB insider Buster Olney joined PTI with the latest.
11: Now, what we're hearing from Major League Baseball is we're hearing from our fans that we need more competitive balance. And let's face it, I think from the owner's side, you would love a system, and they propose a salary cap where there's more cost certainty. And my big question on the union side is, can the rank and file hold together? If you remember the last labor negotiation, the union leadership put a recommendation in front of the players to reject the owner's last offer, and the rank and file bulldozed that because they wanted to go back to work. Certainly the union is not as together as it was back in 94-95 when they went out on strike for the last third of the 1994 season, and the World Series was canceled.
1: Again, if the sides can't negotiate a new CBA before the current one expires on December 1st, owners are likely to lock out the players until a new deal is in place. Our top sound is next. This is Sports Center All Night on ESPN Radio.
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12: 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Bang, he got it. 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
0: Number five.
1: In Chicago, Randall Grichuk breaks the game open for the White Sox with a bases clearing double. That game heard on ESPN 1000.
3: And the 0-1 is sliced into the corner and right. It might score three. Montgomery's in. Mydroth scores. Here comes Peters. It's 5-0. Randall Grichuk with a bases-clearing double.
0: Number four.
1: Spurs rookie Carter Bryant rocks the rim in San Antonio. A game heard on ESPN Radio.
4: Out to Castle driving. Finds Bryant corner. He drives the baseline. Goes strong! And a highlight two-hand throwdown for the rookie from Arizona.
5: I love the adjustment. He airballs a three. Two-hand tomahawk. The next time.
0: Number three.
1: At the Women's College World Series, Brooke Wells slugs a go-ahead homer to propel top-ranked Alabama to victory. A game heard and seen on ESPN.
6: Lean on her curveball that she got her out on.
3: Blasted to right center by Wells. And gone! Brooke Wells is alive and well. Number 24 for the first-year Crimson Tide slugger.
0: Number two.
1: An extra inning affair in Oklahoma City ends as Nebraska walks it off on a two-run blast. The game on ESPN.
3: No hits. 0-for-9 for Nebraska. Big pitch time and again for the Razorbacks. In the center by Kuzak. Johnson going back. It's gone. It's over. It's Ava.
0: Number one.
1: And finally, in Boston, Braves star Ronald Acuna Jr. silences a Fenway faithful in grand fashion. A game heard on 680 The Fan.
7: A 1-0 pitch. He squares it up and drives it. A big boom to left field. It's a grand slam. A monster mash for Ronald Acuna. A gigantic base hit for the Braves. And they tack on four and lead 7-2 in the sixth. Braves fans down the third baseline going wild here at Fenway.
1: All right, what a Thursday night it was. And in fact, the biggest game on a Thursday night had to do with the NBA and the Western Conference Finals going down in Texas. The Spurs and the Thunder, well, they are heading to a pivotal Western Conference Game 7 on Saturday night. The Spurs win Game 6, 118-91. Shai Gilgeous-Alexander held to just 15 points. Let's talk about Shai. Chris Canty, one-third of ESPN Radio's Unsportsmanlike, says SGA's accolades may soon match all-time greats. However, the eye test does not.
8: I will be the first to admit that SGA's name belongs in those conversations if his team finishes the drill this year. It is unquestionable, but his place when it comes to the all-time greats is going to be up for debate. And when we start talking about greatness, we are delineating between the smallest of margins. And when it comes to that, the eye test is always going to factor in. And I think the eye test is what tells us that SGA isn't on par with the likes of Michael Jordan or Bill Russell or Kareem or Magic or Braun or Duncan or Bird or Curry or Chamberlain.
1: How about a rebuttal? First Take, Stephen A. Smith had some thoughts on Canty's opinion of SGA.
9: This notion, I understand that SGA draws fouls. I understand that frustrates people. But I've also seen this brother look at

0: Ladies and gentlemen, Shai Gilgeous-Alexander just finished his fourth consecutive year averaging over 30. Over 30. Became the first NBA player to average 30 points in at least four consecutive seasons since Michael Jordan did it seven straight times in the late 80s into the early 90s. That's who SGA is.
1: Also special is Victor Wembanyama, and they will match up against each other coming up Saturday night in Game 7, a game you can hear on ESPN Radio. Turning the page now, what's next for LeBron and the Lakers? Here's ESPN NBA insider Brian Windhorst on the Hoop Collective podcast.
2: From what I am told, the LeBron side is waiting for the Lakers to come to LeBron. They're not going to go to the Lakers and say, we would like, just like last year, they did not go to the Lakers and say, we would like a contract extension, please. The LeBron side, from what I am told, is would like the Lakers to come and say, LeBron, you know, here is our plan for you. Or here's what we were offering. And if they're offering less than the max, here's why. Because we're going to use this cap space to sign these players. And this is where you slot in.
1: ESPN Radio host David Dennis Jr. has thoughts on why LeBron might have a tough time negotiating with the Lakers.
3: This is the first time he does not have the leverage to do so. And that is what creates, that is what we've been leaning towards this happening in the offseason. This is what creates so much of the intrigue with LeBron and the Lakers, because for the first time in his career, this is not his team. He is not the best player on the team. He's arguably the third best player and third most important player on a team. So you're trying to make demands. You want them to come to you. You want to do all this stuff. They're going to come to the table. I'm not sure if they'll eventually agree on things, but this is LeBron James setting the table for what he wants his offseason to look like.
1: So we await to find out what happens between LeBron and the Lakers. Speaking of waiting, the New York Knicks are still waiting to find out who they will play on Wednesday night in Game 1 of the NBA Finals, their first trip there in 27 years, in fact. And ESPN Radio host Mark Zeno says the Knicks' season is a success only if they win the NBA championship.
4: The basement for the Knicks this year was always the NBA Finals. That was always it. It was the reason they fired Tom Thibodeau. So the basement was getting to this point. However, we are asking that question under the umbrella of the most historic 11-game run in NBA postseason history. Mm-hmm. And I will say this unequivocally, and I will speak on behalf of every single Knicks fan out there, Spike Lee, Ben Stiller, everybody down in the front row, period. I will say this unequivocally for all of them. If you lose the NBA Finals, no one will give a rip about what you just did in the last 11 games. No one cares. None of us will care. Nobody will go, well, we gave it a good try. It's still a success. No. No Knicks fan is saying, no Knicks fan worth their salt is saying that. If you go on the most historic 11-game run in postseason history and then flop, you'll be remembered for the flop, not for the run.
1: Again, Game 1, the NBA Finals, coming up on Wednesday night. How about this comp? ESPN senior NFL insider Adam Schefter, you've heard of him on his own podcast, dropped an NBA to NFL analogy, comparing Jalen Brunson to Drew Brees.
5: The one that's most closest to Jalen Brunson leaving Dallas, going to the Knicks, and turning around. Drew Brees leaving the Chargers, going to New Orleans, and turning around that city. Now, Drew Brees, people will remember, wanted to sign with Miami. Nick Saban, the Dolphins coach at the time, wanted to sign Drew Brees. And that leads to that whole question, which we could debate, if Drew Brees had gone to Miami over New Orleans. I maintain Nick Saban might still be coaching in the NFL. He would have been there for Drew Brees' career. He would have won a Super Bowl in Miami. He would have been declared a hero. Alabama wouldn't have had the coach it did. That's a whole other question. But Drew Brees, the Saints were a laughingstock. Nobody wanted to go there at that time. And between Drew Brees and Sean Payton, they went in there and they turned it around. And the Chargers, they liked Drew Brees. They liked him, but they had Phillip Rivers. And I think it's the Mavericks. They liked Jalen Brunson, but they had Luka Doncic. So they let him go.
1: Interesting how one of the reasons why we're probably still talking about Drew Brees is because he won that Super Bowl. Let's not forget they also went for that onside kick in that Super Bowl game as well. Now, that was gutsy. That will do it for SportsCenter All Night. For our producer, Javon Cutler. Our technical director is Cameron Berry. I'm Judson Richards. Don't go anywhere. On Sportsmanlike with Evan Canty and Michelle is next. 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
0: 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Now we are forcing a game 7. Wemby, 28 points, 28 minutes last night. Game 7, Saturday night in OKC. You can join the show at 888-SAY-ESPN, 888-729-3776, at UnsportsESPN on Twitter, at UnsportsLike on Instagram, along with Chris Canty, Michelle Smallman, Evan Cohen with you. Good morning, everybody.
1: This is what we wanted, ain't it?
2: Oh, yeah.
1: The heavyweight match between these two teams in the Western Conference Finals. It was inevitable that this was going to be a Game 7, right? This is exactly what the world wanted to see. Two top three MVP vote-getters being able to match up, with the stakes being the winner going to the NBA Finals. It's what everybody wanted, and I'm glad we got it.
2: I'm glad we got it, too. I've loved this series. I've loved this matchup. I've loved watching Victor Wembanyama exert himself and take that next step into superstardom. And every time the Spurs win, it's because he's been excellent. And he was again last night. He is so fun to watch play basketball. And I'm really glad that we're going to get another game out of these two teams.
0: When did you know that the Spurs were going to dominate last night with Wemby? Because there's two.
1: The first two threes that he made in the first three possessions.
2: Started off hot.
0: It was that?
1: Yeah.
0: It wasn't when he walked in with his monk get up with a shaved head again, like he was back over the summer.
1: I don't know what that was about.
0: Well, that was where he spent time over the summer.
1: I guess if you go out and play the way that he did last night, then you can wear whatever the hell you want showing up to the arena.
0: So, well, that was this speculation, I guess, because I was going on the internet. I guess there was a Muslim holiday that he was abiding by with the dress. Either way, how he showed up to the arena was in honor of something that wasn't basketball that mentally got him right.
2: Right.
0: So, to me, I look at that and I say, all right, well, he was looking at that right off the bat, and then he drains those two early threes. But I don't want to spin it negatively for the Spurs. If we're going to treat him like the potential GOAT, LeBron's supposed to do that every night. Like, are we sure he can do that again in back-to-back games here? Because what the Thunder are great at is not losing two in a row. What the Thunder don't do that, right? So Wemby didn't do that in game number 5 and then was unbelievable in game number 6. So when you say, all right, we're heading towards this game number 7 that we all are excited about, are you of the belief that Wemby can do this again?
2: I am. And I know that you are trying to compare him to the all-time greats, but I'm still thinking that we haven't seen him get the opportunity to do it in game 7. He's 22 years old. And all I know about Victor Wembanyama is that he is very focused on the task at hand, which is winning. He has a chip on his shoulder that the guy across the way in SGA got the MVP that he felt like he earned. And when his back was up against the wall last night, he showed up. And their back is going to be against the wall in a game 7. And my money's on the fact that he's going to show up again. Especially because SGA has not been that great throughout this series.
1: Yeah, I mean, I think Wemby will show up again. I'm not concerned about his effort or his production. What I am concerned about is two things. Number one, it will be the first Game 7 for Spurs head coach Mitch Johnson. There have only been two coaches in NBA history that have won their first Game 7s. That's Red Auerbach and Tyronn Lue. So there is a little bit of a curve when it comes to that specific game where both teams are facing elimination, the level of desperation. You're throwing everything but the kitchen sink at the opponent because there is no tomorrow. So there is that element. Second thing that I'm concerned about when it comes to the Game 7 aspect, who's going to be the referee crew?
0: Oh, no. Because, you're doing this. We're already going there?
1: I'm going there, man.
0: Oh.
1: I mean, it's hard to ignore.
0: That's such a bummer, though. I know you're not wrong.
1: It's hard to ignore when you've watched this series.
0: I know,
1: but
0: that's such a bummer.
1: When the Thunder have 20 or more free throw attempts, they're going to win the game. When they don't, they lose. SGA had 3 free throw attempts last night. Everybody's trying to figure out, well, why was SGA struggling right last night? Because he couldn't get to the line. He couldn't get in rhythm. He uses those opportunities, and I know he's not the first player to use the free throw line to get into a rhythm, see the ball go into the hoop, and get into his bag. He's not the first player. He won't be the last. But it's such a big part of his game. if the referees are not falling for him hunting fouls and they're swallowing their whistles, then all of a sudden the complexion of the game is going to look different and it's advantage San Antonio. So again, Mitch Johnson coaching in his first game seven, that's going to be critical. But then also, who the crews the working the game seven tomorrow night is going to be. And we won't find that out until tomorrow morning, I believe. So, yeah, that's what I want to see. Before I can make any type of prediction, I would really want to know who the officiating crew is going to be, because if they're going to let them play, then there's a really good chance that the San Antonio Spurs are going to get to the NBA Finals.
0: So the names that one Chris Canty is focusing on today after the 118-91 win by San Antonio, it's not just Wemby. It's not the two inside linebackers that start that are the young backcourt guys. I don't know, both start, but Harper and Castle, who are unbelievable.
1: Man, they're great.
0: It's not SGA's minus 28 and lack of free throws. It's not Jalen Williams coming back off of the injury and playing 10 minutes off the bench. It's not Jared McCain's 13. It's Tony Brothers and Scott Foster. Those are the names you're thinking about today. That's what we're doing here. 6 minutes into our show, Tony Brothers and Scott Foster are the two most important names.
1: Yeah, I mean, can you remember a game seven when we didn't talk about who the officiating crew is going to be and have a level of concern in terms of how they're going to call the game? Because every call is going to be magnified. The level of desperation is going to be matched by the two teams, because if they lose, there are no more games. So, yeah, I think that's something that we have to pay attention to, especially when the margins are so tight, because both of these teams are really, really good.
0: So, you actually led me right into something here. Free throw merchant. That's what Shea has been labeled as, right? Free throw merchant.
1: Deservedly so, yes.
0: Is that a compliment or an insult?
2: Insult.
0: Okay. Has that free throw merchant mentality gotten him far?
2: Yeah.
1: Oh, yeah, for sure.
2: Is he two-time MVP, a champ? MVP?
0: Yeah. Is he currently a free throw merchant? Because it doesn't feel like he is, and it feels like he should be. Feels
2: because
0: like that's actually something that is throwing. Like, I just am one. I was watching this last night, obviously, and I'm like, he's not falling, he's not flailing around, and he's not as successful. Maybe he should be doing that more. As much as CeCe and Nuno and others are turned off by that, if it's not visually pleasing, but it leads to a win, that's his concern. That's all there is. Is he not doing it enough right now?
1: I don't know how you want me to answer that. I don't want to see that crap.
2: That's not what I asked.
1: Well, what do you want me to say? I mean,
0: Shea
1: is undeniable. Okay, yeah. Back-to-back MVPs. He's a champion. He's had four consecutive seasons where he's average scoring north of 30 a game. I'm not going to disrespect him in terms of the caliber of player he is. Is it my flavor of ice cream? No, it's not. But it doesn't stop it from being effective. I'm just wondering what happens when the officials don't fall for him baiting the opponent to get foul calls to get to the free throw line.
2: So you're telling me that because he shot 40 or worse in four straight games.
0: Mm-hmm. 40% or worse, yeah.
2: Yeah, 40% or worse in four straight games, that you think it's because he's not doing what he's typically doing, which is flopping and flailing and trying to get the calls.
0: I mean, you watched it. Did he feel like he was flopping and flailing last night?
1: No, he didn't. Not last night. Mm. Nope.
0: And how many points did he have? 15?
2: 15.
0: And a minus 28?
2: 6 of 18 shooting.
0: And they got pummeled right off the bat. Champagne hits the early three. Wemby, as CeCe just mentioned, hit those two big threes. I actually thought Cason Wallace randomly kept them alive in the first half, hitting a couple of big threes. But SGA was not typical SGA. And Steph Castle is locking him down in a way that is unbelievable. Obviously, he's getting help defense. But he's not doing what he normally does, and I know it's a turnoff, and I know it's become a huge topic of conversation, but you got to ignore the noise and just be you, and I'm not sure he's him right now. Even if it's going to turn people off visually. That's not his concern cannot be, does Chris Canty enjoy watching me play?
2: Especially now.
0: Yeah.
2: Especially in the playoffs.
1: I don't think he cares about whether or not I enjoy watching him play.
0: You never know.
1: No. I can promise you, I don't think that's on his radar.
0: You never know. I'm gonna give you credit. I'm gonna say he's actually up early this morning after that loss last night. He's like, I want to know what Canty says about me. That's
1: listen,
0: my thought.
1: We always talk about this as professional athletes. You make your money in the regular season, you make your legacy in the postseason. There is no question the conversations around how he plays has become front and center in this series. And if he continues to flop around, if he continues to hunt for fouls, that's going to be something that sticks to him, even if they do advance to the NBA Finals. So maybe in the back of his mind, that's something that he's more conscious of. Maybe he doesn't fall down on a couple of jumpers that we've seen in previous games. Maybe that's the case. But at this point, it's all about the winning. And if he can find a way to get to the NBA Finals and get another title, that would be back-to-back titles, back-to-back MVPs, potentially back-to-back finals MVPs, he's undeniable, right? And the more winning that he does, the more and more he quiets the naysayers, including yours truly. So I don't think that should factor into his mindset, but everybody is human,

0: nothing to do with that.
1: Yeah.
0: It's the first time Oklahoma City has allowed a 20-0 run in the postseason. This is the first time that OKC has trailed the entirety of the when they hadn't had a lead in that game. They trailed wire to wire. The last time OKC played in a playoff game where they didn't lead at some point was 2016. So, yeah, I mean, the officiating has a lot to do with it, but the officiating is not the whole story in terms of why the Spurs dominated in Game 6.
2: No doubt. And Wemby was amazing. And he spoke afterwards, because they were. But they were, he was amazing. I'm sorry, that bothers
0: you're me. You're going to ride him on that one, Ace.
2: That bothers me. If you're going to speak after wins, speak after losses. If you don't want to speak after a loss, don't speak after a win. But he was freaking amazing last night, so it's like, I'm going to speak. And he alters every damn shot. You know, Nuno and I had this conversation today. I'm of the belief that the Thunder just need to go at him and just deal with it. Like, it literally, take Derrick Henry and run him at Myles Garrett. I don't care that he's the best pass rusher. You need to wear him down somehow, and your running back is the best way of doing that. You got to wear Wemby down somehow, bump into him 8 million times in the first quarter, even if he's going to block every shot, because block shots are better for the offense than altered shots. Block shots end up in the offense's hands more than altered shots do. And they are allowing him to alter every damn shot because they're just afraid when they get close to him, which I understand, but I think they got to go at him.
0: So all you're right. Saying make him have 10 blocks in the game?
2: Yes. Thank you. Better way of saying it. Make Wemby have 10 blocks in a game, because with those 10 blocks may come 4 fouls, and may come some wear and tear that's not currently happening.
0: Ev, that's like saying, I'm going to wear your fist down with my face. I don't know that that strategy's going to work, boss.
2: You know, the slip in, please.
3: But eventually you'll end up getting tired, Canty.
2: There you go. You punch me in the face so many times, you may actually get tired. Well, my face hurts thinking about that. 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
6: 729-3776. The comparison that I made was, I'm not looking for him to, like, T-Pain had to prove he could sing without auto-tune.
7: Yes.
6: Which he can. But he had number one hit after number one hit with auto-tune. Just keep going with the auto-tune.
8: That's what we're coming to you for, bro.
6: Yeah, hey, thank you.
8: We're
6: exactly
8: not looking
6: right.
8: For you to belt out ballads, man.
6: Right, exactly. That's excellent.
7: Give the people what they're looking for. But the problem
8: that's what
7: is
8: I'm saying.
7: With SGA, we're not
8: like a bop too.
7: We need the bops from T-Pain, but unfortunately, if we're making this equivalency here, we're not looking as fans for SGA to continue with the flopping and the free throw merchant. It's aesthetically grating for us. Whereas T-Pain, the auto-tune, we love it.
6: But you missed like, one word, though, I think.
8: To use another analogy, it's like the action movie star trying to produce a film where he wins an Academy Award.
6: Yeah.
8: Like we don't
7: or the comedian.
8: That,
6: Liam Neeson, I want you on a train.
8: Yeah.
6: I want you in another country. I want you losing your kid. That's
8: it's
6: what
8: the
6: I
8: same
6: want.
8: Movie, no matter.
6: Taken 12
8: taken,
6: is what I'm looking for.
8: Whether it's on a train, whether it's on a plane.
6: Exactly.
8: Whether
6: right.
8: It's in the Alps, yeah. It's the same movie.
7: And we
6: I've
7: like
6: seen
7: it.
6: All of them.
7: And we like it.
6: And I've seen all of them. But this is the part that I think that is the disconnect. What I'm saying is the OKC fan wants him to be a free throw merchant. Mm-hmm. The T-Pain fan wants T-Pain singing auto-tune. The Liam Neeson fan wants him, as CeCe said, in the Alps on a train, whatever it is.
7: With a particular set of skills.
6: Right.
8: Exactly. Exactly.
6: That's right. He has a very particular set of skills.
7: SGA right or yes. Liam Neeson?
6: Both. Yes.
7: Okay, Mason.
6: Both. NBA playoffs on ESPN Radio. Game 7 tomorrow night, of course, with Mark Kestisher and
7: PJ Carlissimo,
6: and
7: as always.
6: And that's a Donald guy, whatever. Catch postseason action on ESPN Radio and the ESPN app presented by Gusto. All right, other big news around the NBA yesterday. The Board of Governors voted to expand the lottery from 14 to 16 teams, which addresses the tanking situation, they think, and I think they're probably right. I'm going to do my best to try to explain this quickly. 3-2-1 lottery reform is what it's called. So the lottery goes from 14 to 16 teams, which now includes the 8 seeds. The 3 worst teams in the league don't get better chances than like the 10 to 12 after them. So basically what that means is there's no point of tanking to be the worst team in the league because your chance, you actually get penalized by being the worst team in the league. They have the opportunity to give out discipline if they feel like a team is tanking. And the 3-2-1 is based on the number of ping pong balls that you have in the lottery drawing. Okay? So the 3 worst teams have 2 ping pong balls. 4 through 10 will get 3 ping pong balls, meaning more chances. And then after that, 9 and 10 get 2, the 9 and 10 seeds get 2, and the 7 and 8 seeds get 1. All right, long story short, don't be the worst team in the league because there's no benefit from it, and you can't be the worst team in the league and the top pick multiple years in a row, and you can't be top 5 3 years in a row. Hopefully I did okay in explaining that.
8: That's small, pretty good.
6: Smalls, CeCe, did they fix tanking?
7: They're doing their best to to incentivize it from these teams. I mean, we'll see if it bears out, but they are actively taking steps to say, we are not going to reward you anymore for losing.
8: man, did the Memphis Grizzlies get the old screw job, didn't they? I mean, they've got the Utah Jazz's pick next year as a result of the Jaren Jackson Jr. trade. But because Utah is picking in the top five this year, the highest that pick can be is sixth next year. And you're talking about somebody that is a defensive player of the year candidate every single season, a 20-point-a-night scorer in 3J. So, yeah, I understand why the Memphis Grizzlies were the lone dissenting team when it comes to the vote for the anti-tanking measures. Whether or not they fixed it remains to be seen. I like the fact that we have more teams involved. 16 of the 30 teams will be involved in the NBA draft lottery. So I think it's interesting to be able to give all of those different markets hope as they go into the summer. And we see those ping pong balls fly around during the postseason when they do the drawing. The interesting thing, Ev, that I find fascinating when it comes to what they proposed and what they passed is that the middle class teams are now exactly where you want to be if you want to land top tier talent in the NBA draft. What I mean by the middle class teams, forever and a day, it used to be if you're somewhere between 8 and 13 in the standings in your conference, you're in no man's land. Well, now that's exactly where you want to be in terms of giving your organization the best chance to land a generational talent, because you're going to get the most ping pong balls. You're going to have an opportunity to get the 3 ping pong balls and to maximize your chance to be able to land one of those, you know, generational prospects. So I think that is interesting that they have flipped that dynamic on its head, where now those middle class teams, those middle tier teams in each respective conference are going to have a chance to get the top spot in the lottery.
6: Is that good though, CeCe? Isn't that awkward? And like, I have a great friend by the name of Sam, and he once said to me, the worst place you want to be with anything is maybe. I said, what do you mean? And he goes, well, if somebody says yes, you know the answer. If somebody says no, you know the answer. If it's maybe, you don't know what to do. Mm. What you're saying is these maybe teams, like I'll use my team, the Heat. They may be good in a couple of years, but they may not. I have no idea. But now it's good to be in that? Like, that seems odd. But I'm not calling the Heat directionless, but you could. Someone else could. A directionless franchise gives you the best chance to have a direction versus, like, your Jazz that you're talking about, CeCe, because he's in on the
8: Jazz. They're not my Jazz.
6: All that Jazz over there. But, like, you may not like the direction. They have a clear direction. Like, we know what the direction is. They are now penalized for having a direction. That's where I'm confused about this. I want to decentivize tanking. Mm-hmm. But it's also like, whoever you think is the clunkiest team in the league, whatever team you would say, that they're really clunky. Like, I don't know what they are exactly. They could get rewarded for that? Atlanta Falcons in the NFL, they're kind of like, what are they? Oh, good. You can get the number one. Now you have a better chance of getting Arch Manning because you are weird. I don't know what the heck you are. Versus the Jets. I know exactly what the Jets are, and they may not be good this year, but they actually have a direction. So let me not reward them. I'm not suggesting we should reward tanking. I am also simultaneously, though, suggesting it is weird to reward clunky. It's weird to reward maybe. That's a weird thing to reward.
8: So what's the alternative?
6: Okay, I wish you didn't ask that follow. T-Pain. Go with T-Pain. Is a great song. I don't have the exact answer, and I think that they took a step yesterday. But it is odd to reward clunky. Smalls is dancing. Smalls is like, all right.
7: That's a great song. Yeah. Shout out to T-Pain. What a banger.
6: Oh, boy. All right, coming up. I just saw Pat bobbing his head over
7: there. Come on.
6: Pat, you're a T-Pain guy? We learned something about you today. Pat Costello, big T-Pain guy.
0: I mean, who doesn't like T-Pain?
6: Usher? I think.
8: Yeah, he had some words.
6: Yeah.
7: Oh.
6: Yeah. All right. Smalls, can you make the grass greener on the other side? We're going to find out because Smalls has a power rankings. And I've already been told, per sources, it's going to bother a lot of people. You know what
7: Vegas East already upset with the list.
6: Oh, wow. 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
23: Number 5 to number 1. 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
7: 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Alongside the Ocho, sometimes the hoodie, Evan Cohen. Our resident Super Bowl champion, Chris Canty. I am Michelle Smallman. Rob Lorenzo and Vegas East also participating in this segment. And guys, my power rankings for today. The top 5 cities in need of a title. The top 5 cities in sports in need of a title. Are we ready to go?
6: Yes.
8: Wow. Top 5. Okay. All right. Let's do it.
7: Vegas East.
23: Number 5.
7: New York City. The Knicks have reminded us that New York is hungry for a championship. And I know that the Liberty won in 2024, but let's go through the list. It's been a minute for the greatest city in the world. If you're the greatest city in the world, you should be hanging banners all the time, and it's been a minute. The Nets have never won. The Jets haven't won since 1968 and have been pretty much an embarrassment for a long time. The Knicks haven't won since 73. As we know, they haven't been in the finals since 99. They're back there now. The Mets, 86. It's been a minute. Evan, you know. The Rangers haven't won since 94. The Yankees since 09. That's the one that I think bothers a lot of people here in New York. The Yankees haven't won since 09. And of course, CC's New York Football Giants won in 2011. But this city is hungry for another banner.
6: One of the most interesting things I think about the Knicks, the New York Knicks, Madison Square Garden, the Mecca, basketball in New York City, culturally and its importance to the sports and the NBA through the roof. But if you took the location of the team and the name off of the jersey, the history of winning with the Knicks is actually not there as much as you would think it would be, which is why the celebration about them making the finals, I think, is justified, because this is not a team that, it's not the Spurs. The Spurs get there all the time. It's not the Lakers. That's the dirty little secret around the Knicks. Importance to the sport through the roof. Importance to the game of basketball and culture around basketball through the roof. Win percentage and number of titles and finals appearances, not as great as the overall importance of the franchise.
8: I'll also say this about the New York Knicks and this opportunity in New York City needing a title. No team unifies New York like the Knicks.
7: Right.
8: Right. It's not the most popular sports franchise in the city, but it is the most important because it is a unifier of all New Yorkers. I mean, anybody that's in the tri-state area can get behind the Knicks going on a championship run.
7: Mm-hmm.
8: And so, yeah, I think that New York being on this list is absolutely justified. And I'm curious to see who the four cities ahead of them are, just because of how starved this city is for the Knicks to win a title.
7: Well, let's find out, shall we?
23: Number 4.
7: Cleveland, Ohio. And I know that they won in 2016 with LeBron. He came home, fulfilled the promise. He brought a championship back to Cleveland. But when we think of Cleveland sports in general, we still think dysfunction. We still think barren. And obviously, the Browns have a lot to do with that. They haven't won since 1964, and that was the NFL championship, was before the Super Bowl was even a thing. The Guardians haven't won since 1948. I think Cleveland needs another championship to shake away that stigma of being a dysfunctional sports city.
6: No doubt. Barron, I'm not saying it's the word of the day. It's in consideration. I'll let you know by the end of the segment, 6:30, 6 a.m. Eastern. I think it's important. It's important that you said what you said. Cleveland is a football town.
7: Yep.
6: I believe that every single resident of Northeast Ohio right now would give back the Cavs title if it meant they could get a Browns Super Bowl. With no questions asked. Wow. Take it back. I want a Browns Super Bowl. And that's why I think that this is a good one, because even though they won within the last decade, it's not the team they care about the most winning within the next past decade. Excuse me.
7: CC, anything else?
8: No, we're good.
7: Next one.
23: Number three.
7: This is the most controversial one on the list. Chicago. And hear me out.
6: You're going back to Chicago.
7: Hear me out.
6: What?
7: Jar for you. Yes, the Blackhawks won in 2015. The Cubs, of course, broke the curse in 2016. The White Sox threw one in the mix in 05. But that didn't even... Cam was helping me put together this list of titles. He didn't even add the White Sox because he just feels probably like they're an irrelevant franchise.
0: Yeah, I forgot about that.
8: So disrespectful.
7: So bad for so long.
6: They've been good this year, too.
7: But the Bulls haven't won since Jordan in 98. And the reason that they are on this list is because what CeCe said about the New York Knicks unifying New York, and how New York is a Knicks city, is exactly what Chicago is. Chicago is a Bears town, and they have not won since 1985. So even though you have championships in the city of Chicago, the most important one hasn't happened in a long time. They need to get it done, the Chicago Bears specifically.
6: It's an interesting argument, because in Chicago, I would say the Bears are the most front-facing team. But I don't know if I can buy this one, CC, as much as I would buy the Cleveland one.
8: Why do you say that?
6: Because it's like they love the Cubs too. I think that in Cleveland they love the Cavs when the Cavs are really good, and when the Cavs are not as good, like, they forget about them a little bit. I don't think the Cubs are ever forgotten about.
7: No, but can I make the argument though? The Cubs, historically, were the lovable losers.
6: Yeah.
7: When they finally won, Cubs fans, like, didn't know what to do with themselves, because their whole identity changed. It went from, oh my gosh, are we ever going to get it done? And the hope that was their identity and their touch point as a fan base to, wait a minute, there's expectations. This feels weird. Whereas with the Bears, I think they are starved for it because of their identity. The monsters of the Midway. This is Chicago Bears football. And really, they've been more like Cubs than Bears for a long time. Mm. And shout out to this guy who did win in 2021 as well. Next one.
23: Number two.
7: We do not talk about this enough. Minnesota is starved for a championship. They've had a lot of sports heartbreak in Minneapolis and in Minnesota. The Vikings have never won. The Timberwolves have never won. The Wild, never. The Lynx did win in 2017 and the Twins back in 1991. But Minneapolis and Minnesota as a whole has had a lot of sports heartbreak. They deserve to be high on this list.
8: Yeah, absolutely. I mean, Minnesota, when you think about the Vikings, when you think about all of the heartbreaking situations that they've been in, you think about the talent that's rolled through that organization, you think about what's happened with the Minnesota Timberwolves, back-to-back conference finals appearances, weren't able to break through, came up short this year trying to get back to the conference finals. Yeah, the Twins for decades on end, false flagging, you know, they've flirted with 100 wins so many different times, and yet haven't been able to put together, you know, seasons where they can go on deep playoff runs. Yeah, I'm with you on this one. Minnesota absolutely should be front and center when it comes to teams and cities that need to break through and get a title.
7: And finally,
23: number one.
7: I think it's no surprise here. You're giving me a look like you don't know what's coming.
6: I don't.
7: Buffalo.
6: Oh.
7: The Sabres have never won in their 55-year franchise history, and the Bills obviously starved for a championship, famously going to four straight Super Bowls in the 90s, losing all of them. They have such a rabid fan base. It's a great sports town. They deserve and need a title.
6: All right, so the list is Buffalo 1, Minnesota 2, Chicago 3, Cleveland 4, New York 5, on the five cities that pro sports cities that need a title the most, off of obviously the New York Knicks getting to the NBA Finals. And we're still waiting on Oklahoma City and San Antonio, game 7 tomorrow night here on ESPN Radio, presented by Gusto. So did she have the right list? The five right cities on there. Are there other cities that should be on there instead?
7: Vegas is mad.
6: Say ESPN. 888-729-3776. The number to be a part of the conversation. We'll get Vegas East reaction and you guys out there as well. Coming up next, we're on Sportsmanlike, presented by Progressive Insurance.
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0: Way back there. 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
7: PJ Carlissimo.
6: Small is his favorite analyst anywhere. No disrespect to any other analyst, but PJ is number one in her power rankings of NBA analysts. Take that, Legs. They're going right at Tim Legler on that one.
7: We do love Legs, though.
6: No, not as much as, obviously, PJ in this spot, so we'll let Legs know that, America's analyst. So we will have that tomorrow night, obviously, here on ESPN Radio after that great performance last night by San Antonio. The winner takes on the New York Knicks, which prompted a list from Smalls as to the five pro sports cities that need a title the most. Number one, Buffalo. Number two, Minnesota. Number three, Chicago. Number four, Cleveland. And number five, New York City. 888-SAY-ESPN is the telephone number to join the show. Scott in North Carolina, listening on Sirius XM 80. Good morning, Scott.
1: Morning, everyone. How are you today?
6: Morning.
1: Hey, all right, Michelle, I'm not going to say you did anything wrong. It's a little early for conflict, but I just need help understanding how you left Detroit off of that list.
7: Scott, I'm so glad you asked, because that is the city that was left off the list that caught the ire of Vegas East, specifically our resident Detroit guy, Jovante. And even though the list was centered around pro sports cities that need a title, I couldn't put Detroit on the list because most people from Detroit are what? They are Michigan fans who've had an embarrassment of riches these past few years winning titles. You've won a title in college football and you're the reigning champs in basketball.
6: Wait, what?
7: So sorry.
6: Wait a second.
7: You've had a lot of winning.
4: That doesn't. Then
6: you
4: Ohio State for
6: Cleveland's
4: got to
6: be on the list.
7: No, because Cleveland, the Browns, it's just too bad for me.
4: There are a lot of Ohio State fans in Cleveland.
6: What?
13: What are we doing here?
7: Do you think people in Cleveland specifically would take a Browns title over an Ohio State title?
6: Yes, but
7: do you think people in Detroit would take a Michigan title over a Lions title?
6: No, I do not, because it's split between Michigan and Michigan State.
7: Is it though?
6: Yeah. What the heck are you talking about?
7: That's my only rebuttal.
6: That's the worst rebuttal I've ever heard.
4: Terrible.
7: The worst you've ever heard?
6: It's pretty bad.
7: Well, that's my logic. Deal with it.
4: Buffalo women's lacrosse won recently, so you got to take them off.
6: What just happened here? Let's go behind the scene.
7: Behind the curtain. Or the scenes.
6: I have literally gotten slapped on the wrist for defending you too much. Like, I have we have your back too much. Don't worry, I'm not going to get slapped here. That was horrible.
7: You might. Back up.
6: Oh, by you. Yeah. Good line. Now you bounce back there. That is, you cannot set, if this whole thing is based on the idea that the Knicks got to the finals. We've done this theme this week of like, hey, why not us? Who else could do it?
7: Right.
6: Because of how bad the Knicks have been. The cities that need it the most, which is really, you have all these hardworking American cities that are out there. Buffalo, Minnesota, Chicago, Cleveland.
7: Right, they deserve to win.
6: And you're setting it up as the pro sports town, and your reasoning for not having Detroit is because they love the Wolverines, who are a college team.
7: But they've won in both football and basketball.
6: It's not professional sports.
7: Yeah, but I'm just saying maybe they aren't as desperate because their college team has won in both sports recently, in a 2-year span, essentially.
4: Big run recently for Northwestern lacrosse also, so got to take Chicago off there.
14: And there's I think one of the biggest Michigan alumni base is in Chicago. So, like, Chicago's off the list.
6: You know? No, Chicago has tons of Michigan people. Shout out Mel Canty. And tons of Notre Dame people. And Notre Dame has been extremely successful recently. Not winning at all, but, I mean, Marcus Freeman had them in a title game, and so did Brian Kelly. Worst championship game I think I've ever been at. They got pummeled by Alabama.
14: It doesn't count. They were stricken from the record books, I think, that game.
6: What? It was?
14: Yeah, that Mike Golick Jr. Alabama team, that Notre Dame team, that doesn't count.
6: What am I missing?
14: There were some improprieties with Notre Dame, so that doesn't.
6: Were you blaming Golic Jr.?
14: No, I'm not blaming Golic Jr.
6: I don't know him.
14: I'm just saying.
6: I don't know him. I want to know him because everyone says he's the greatest guy in the world.
7: No, we love
6: him. So, Mike Golic Jr., shout out to you. Nuno just had you committing an NCAA violation that stripped Notre Dame of a finals appearance, a championship appearance. Wow. Cece, is this the worst rebuttal you've ever heard? Just before we get to the next call.
8: It's pretty bad.
7: Come on, Cece.
8: It's pretty bad. Well, listen, I try to hold you down.
7: Thank you.
8: but this is, objectively speaking, bad.
7: So terrible. Would you have put Detroit on the list, and if so, where?
8: Yeah, Detroit has to be on the list.
7: Who would you have taken off?
8: I would probably put Detroit number two.
7: Behind Minneapolis.
8: Yeah, I would probably put Detroit number two. I would slide Chicago on. I would probably take Chicago off the list if I'm being honest.
6: I agree.
8: I would put Detroit number two, Minnesota number three. The thing that I didn't realize with Minnesota is that they did have the Lakers once upon a time. And then the Lakers went out to L.A. and had all of that success, dynastic runs, and essentially every single decade since they moved out to Tinseltown. So that's a tough beat for the Minnesota fan base.
4: Mm-hmm. That's why it's so funny that
8: they had to watch their former team have success. And Smalls, I know you can relate to that with what happened with your Rams.
7: That's right. Heartbreaking.
6: Yeah. Just quickly, Nuno, when you were producing games for George Mikan, was there a feeling that they were going to win for a while in Minnesota?
14: Oh, it was just, it was a guarantee. Like, the finals, yes.
6: Just those Mikan games. Hey, guys, we got to get more sound from Mikan. We have to do more Mikan sound. Ken in South Carolina watching on ESPN2, also upset with Smalls. I like this. Let's go.
2: Smalls. What's up? I love you, Smalls.
7: Love you, too.
2: Great. I love you.
7: No, I love
2: you,
7: too.
2: I'm born and raised in Washington. I live in South Carolina. I'm born and raised in Washington, D.C. You got to have Washington, D.C., the nation's capital. You got to have it. The NFL football team, I don't like Commanders. I love the Redskins name, but that team ain't won in over three decades. And the Wizards, formerly the Bullets, they ain't won since I was a little kid. I'm 69 years old. Small. You got to have the nation's capital. Also, when a fourth team in Washington, D.C. wins, politics goes away. Issues between male or female goes away. The country is united. And Lord knows, we need uniting now. We are the United States. Now, I get it. I get it. In 2019, the Mystics won. I get that in the Nationals.
7: The Nationals won in 2019.
4: And the Capitals won recently, too.
7: And the Capitals. What are we doing here?
6: And the Wizards won the draft lottery. Does that count similarly?
4: If, in Michelle's eyes, yes.
3: They had two major championships very recently.
14: But you know what this shows, as Evan brought up with Cleveland, it shows the, and Michelle, you tried with the Chicago point, it shows the hierarchy within the teams those cities.
3: That's not what the list was.
6: No, but
3: it was a city that needs a championship. They have multiple championships. That's why Chicago shouldn't be on the list either.
6: But Pat, you know what
7: it's
6: this is kind of?
7: It's more me on the Bears that they have not won in so many.
3: Yeah, but this wasn't an NFL list.
6: Right.
3: This was a team or a town list.
6: I think it turns into... How many titles would you trade for the other teams for the one you care about the
7: exactly.
6: most? That's yes. what it kind of has turned
7: exactly.
6: into.
7: That's exactly right.
6: Right? Yes. Like, so I got, this is unbelievable. I just got a text. Shane Norling is a great teammate at ESPN 1000 in Chicago, part of Cap and Jay Hood. Okay. He's from Michigan though, originally.
7: Okay.
6: My uncle would break Michigan's national championship trophy in half with his bare hands if it meant the Lions went to the NFC title game, won the NFC title game, forget the Super Bowl. I think would my dad, who he said went to Michigan, would burn his alma mater to the ground if it meant the Tigers would win the World Series.
4: Javonte said the same.
6: Javonte would probably rob a lot of banks. That's his goal in life. But Smalls, what happened here? Your reasoning behind Michigan Detroit makes no sense.
7: Well, here's the good thing for me. It's my list.
8: Ev, I'm kind of nervous now because you got me thinking. Like, Jets fans aside, would New York sports fans trade the Eli Manning championships for a Knicks title?
6: No, I'll tell you why. No.
7: CeCe, good question.
6: Here's why.
7: This is a Knicks town, man.
6: No. Because you have to think about the combo package. If the team you root for wins and they beat the team you hate, that's a double whammy.
8: That's right, Boston, yeah.
14: Hold on. As the Giant fan and Knick fan, I'll answer this. I would give back the 2011 Chris Canty title.
8: Damn, Nuno, really?
6: Wow.
7: Would you trade both, Nuno?
14: No. You're not going to have one.
3: You're not
14: trading both. If I can keep one.
6: Canty wasn't on, he wants.
14: Yeah, the 07 one, not giving that one up.
4: Yeah, the 07 title is like the kid that you pretend not to like more, but you clearly do.
7: Wow.
4: And Nuno just showed it.
8: Damn.
4: I'm not from New York. Nuno said it.
8: No, but y'all are hurting me because I was on the damn team.
4: Oh, wow. I forgot that.
8: I was on the 2011 team.
6: Oh, I didn't know that. Is that new?
8: Like, we really don't care about that one.
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42: And there will be a game 7 Saturday night in Oklahoma City.
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6: We are on Sportsmanlike here on ESPN Radio. 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That is the telephone number to Destroy Smalls for her top five list of sports cities, pro sports cities that need a title. We will get back to your calls in just a couple of minutes here. But yes, last night, San Antonio, as you heard right here on ESPN Radio, brought to us by Gusto, annihilated the Thunder, 118-91. Game 7 comes your way tomorrow night. Wemby with 28 points in 28 minutes. Did happen to speak post-game. Interesting. After his team won, 22 points in the first half of the game. He will learn from that. I have no doubt in my mind. The league warned him,
0: Ev. He had to speak. You knew what was going to happen if he didn't speak again. They were going to fine him.
1: Absolutely.
0: Would you actually have more respect for Wemby not speaking after game 5 if he didn't speak after game 6 and got fined, even though his team won?
6: Hell yeah. Take the fine and speak after game 7 and explain, the reason I didn't speak is I've got to be more consistent. That wasn't right of me. I should have spoken after game 5 loss. In my head, I tried to even it out by not speaking after a game 6 win. Neither are acceptable, but I need to learn in the role that I'm in to be consistent and be fair at all times, and I will do that. And there's no doubt in my mind he will do that because he feels like a quick learner. He feels like literally 20 years beyond his years. Like, he's just unbelievable. Even, you know, they were showing some of the footage last night on the broadcast of him in the huddles, like, going nuts on his teammates. I understand it's a young group, but Keldon Johnson's been there a minute. Harrison Barnes is a champion. Like, there's other guys who could do that kind of stuff. And he's like, No, I got it. He's so impressive. That was a little blip is what that was with the not speaking the other night.
0: I'm curious to know if he decided to do a post-game press conference and he spoke nothing but French. Does that count as him making himself available to the media?
6: Ooh.
1: I would love it if he did that.
0: Like, you know what? I don't want to talk, but since y'all going to make me come up here or else face discipline from the league, I'm just going to do the whole post-game press conference in French.
6: I don't know what they would do in that.
1: That would be checkmate.
6: Well, no, seriously, are the rules post-game?
1: He's like, I'm available, but only in French.
6: Yeah.
1: So I'm not disobeying you. I'm just staying true to my roots. Anything.
0: You can't make me speak.
6: Wow, what a loophole you found.
1: Because I don't think they could put out a statement saying we're fining you because you won't speak English. They're not going to be able to do that.
6: Do the Spurs then, in theory, get in trouble for not providing a translator? Which they wouldn't need because he speaks perfect English.
1: But is there a rule in place for it?
6: Who? S. Wembe. That's me attempting to speak English.
0: That'd be great.
6: I don't know the answer to that question. Because I'm of the belief there are many athletes who strategically come to the United States.
1: Oh, yeah.
6: Speak English. They just choose to not to the media.
1: Oh, yeah.
6: To ease any kind of burden they have. I think it's very smart, actually.
1: It is a smart approach. But
0: yeah,
1: there's
0: that much better than bringing your little kid to the post-game press conference.
6: Oh, I hadn't noticed that you didn't like that. No, you never made a big deal about that. I remember.
0: I'd rather you not talk than do that.
6: I remember.
1: Although, CeCe, do feel free to bring your son into the show at any time.
6: I don't know that he can now.
0: I'm trying to get him to make his appearance. We're working on this.
6: Well, when you get something wrong.
1: He's a star.
6: Yeah,
1: we want
6: to
1: see him.
6: Then it's, are you using your son to block the heat that you would be getting?
1: Yeah, CeCe, if you have a very fiery pre-take, you bring your son out.
6: Just quickly on the translator, what an interesting observation you made, CeCe. I remember I was an intern for the Yankees Radio Network back in the day with Michael Kay and the late, great John Sterling. And I remember I would always see Hideki Arabu and El Duque speaking in the clubhouse. And they were like best friends. And yet when they met with the media, neither of them spoke English. And they're both from different countries, speaking different language. How would they talk to each other without the translators if they didn't talk to the media in English? And because they're both really smart, obviously.
1: There's also some guys, though, who speak English, but they don't feel confident or comfortable enough with their language skills to do it in front of the media.
0: But
1: there are some guys that are like that.
0: I think a lot of these professional athletes use that interpreter, like Jalen Hurts used that cup of ice water that he had at his press conference when asked about A.J. Brown.
1: No doubt.
0: They use it to give themselves a little bit of a buffer.
6: Jalen Hurts' interpreter is iced coffee.
1: The ice.
6: Just shakes it around. Oh, my God.
0: That's a great question.
6: shaking a baby now. Oh my God.
1: But the reason I bring that up though is because I don't think that there can be a mandate about language based on everyone's, the variance in the skill set, obviously. So that would be a loophole for Wemby if he wanted to use it.
6: By the way, Adam Schefter is reporting that Jalen Hurts' ice coffee and water has now been arrested for gambling. I don't know what's happening there with this interpreter of his. So last night. 28 points for Wemby. I come up with a better nickname, but I call them like the inside linebackers, Dylan Harper and Steph Cass. They're just like two inside linebackers.
0: Bowen Keldon Johnson in that group too, sixth yeah. man of the year.
6: Yeah, they just have a bunch of inside linebackers that are just attacking SGA and really going at him in an amazing way. And I just will continue to say that I think SGA has heard the noise and has adjusted because of it. He's not flopping. He's not flailing. He's not the free throw merchant anymore. And you could not like him being the free throw merchant. You could say it's not aesthetically pleasing. You could say I can't put him in the top 10 all time of players once he is all said and done resume-wise because of it. But the reality is it works. He gets to the line a ton. 3 of 3 from the free throw line is not enough. And I don't think it is in the best interest of SGA nor the Thunder for him to prove that he can be amazing without being a free throw merchant. Get yourself to the finals, and if that's the way to do it, then do it. It's legal. You may not like it aesthetically, CC, but it is legal, and I actually think he needs to be more of the free throw merchant in Game 7.
0: So you think that what we saw in Game 6 was a product of him not hunting fouls as opposed to the ref swallowing their whistle?
6: A little of both, and throw in Steph Castle's defense and the way in which they've done it. And the other add-on I'll just quickly have on that, the other add-on is I do believe there were many plays last night where the Thunder got near the rim, saw Wemby, and chose to do something different than they would normally
0: do. But listen, if I see Wemby beat that layup from Jared McCain like he did in the first couple minutes
6: going
0: of the game.
6: Going the opposite direction.
0: If that's how he sets the tone, where he slams the ball against the backboard, if that's what Wemby is on that night, then I've got to think of another way on the offensive end if I'm a Thunder player. So I can understand why they were a little bit hesitant to go into the painted area where Wemby was patrolling. But the thing that was curious was where the lineup that we saw in Game 5 went for Mark Dagenham. Remember, he put a lineup out there with nothing but shooters in Game 5 to space the floor and take Wemby out of the paint. Where was that strategy in last night's game? Because I didn't see that as much. You know, you saw a lot more Isaiah Hartenstein. So I'm curious to know why Mark Dagenham went with that approach, given what we were seeing from Wemby early on in the game on both ends of the court, but specifically on defense.
6: Fill in the blank. Last night, Jalen Williams... The wing. Jalen Williams was?
0: A non-factor. I think he's doing himself more harm than good. And I think it hurts the Oklahoma City Thunder to have him out there. When they put him out there in the third quarter, it was clear that San Antonio was doing everything that they could to hunt that matchup. J-Dub ain't ready. So don't put him out there. You're going to have to try to get it without him and A.J. Mitchell. And that's a tough task. But You've got proof of concept. Jared McCain has stepped up. Alex Caruso stepped up. You've won games without both of them. I just don't understand why you would want to disrupt the rhythm of all of the other players by trying to reintroduce him into the lineup.
1: Yeah, I'll be interested to see what happens in Game 7 because they were asked about Williams and if he's going to have a significant role in Game 7 post-game, and Mark Dagenham was noncommittal as far as that's concerned.
0: Here's what I'll say about the injury front, though, Ev. The Oklahoma City Thunder got an issue. Because Dylan Harper, with each passing game, looks like he's getting healthier. And that adductor strain that he had in, what was that, Game 2? Seems like it's a bit of a non-factor. He was the second leading scorer last night from the Spurs. You saw him be much more aggressive, getting into the paint, being able to get to the mid-range, knocking down shots from deep. Like, he was a three-level scorer again, and he was a contributor on the defensive end of the court as well. So I think that was a welcome development for the San Antonio Spurs. And that could be problems for OKC in Game 7.
6: Yeah, Dylan Harper absolutely provided a problem to the Thunder last night. I think he's going to provide a problem to De'Aaron Fox moving forward. Because I don't think De'Aaron Fox is going to be on the Spurs for many years to come.
0: Redundant, isn't it? With Steph Castle and Dylan Harper and De'Aaron Fox?
6: Yeah, and I think that if you're going to have Carter Bryant in there, ultimately, I think what they'll use, they'll ultimately, De'Aaron Fox, can you bring us another wing? / can you bring us two guys that'll be our seventh and eighth guys to deepen the roster? He's a good player, obviously, great, really good player. But, I mean, Dylan Harper's on another level, potentially.
0: Yeah.
6: 888-SAY-ESPN is a telephone number to join the show. Again, Smalls, if you missed it, go back on the podcast and listen at 6:30 a.m. Eastern, provided a very controversial list of top five cities in pro sports that need a title the most. Buffalo, Minnesota, Chicago, Cleveland, and New York. AC in Texas, watching on ESPN2. Good morning, AC.
2: Good morning, ladies and gentlemen. Kenty, I'm not sure how you let Michelle get away with this, but how is Dallas not on this list?
1: AC, why should Dallas be on the list?
2: Have they won anything in 30 years?
1: Well, their Super Bowl is getting attention, so they win every single year. The Dallas Cowboys do. So why would I put them on the list when Jerry Jones is winning all the time, according to his standards?
0: And the Texas Rangers just won a title.
1: Exactly. Yeah.
6: And the Mavs, not that long ago.
1: Exactly.
3: 2011.
6: For me, it feels like every day.
0: The Texas Rangers just won in 2023.
1: Exactly.
6: This just goes back to people are calling in and just talking about the team they care about the most.
1: Which is why I addressed the Cowboys specifically, because I knew exactly what he was talking about. Yeah. And their measure of success, as we have discussed a lot on this show, it might be a bit discombobulated from reality, but it's getting attention and making money.
6: Discombobulated is the word of the day. I'm going to be angry with that, so I'm not going to pick it. Anthony in Cleveland, listening on 850.

0: far as making the playoffs and not winning it.
1: But Anthony, you had LeBron come back to Cleveland and fulfill the promise and win a decade ago. So while Cleveland is on the list, you still had one of the greatest storybook moments in the history of sports a decade ago. It's not that long ago. So while I acknowledge the pain and suffering that Cleveland has endured, and specifically when it comes to the Browns, which is why they are even on the list, they cannot be higher than specifically Minneapolis and or Buffalo.
0: I disagree. I mean, but even Minnesota, they got a championship. Obviously, the baseball and
2: in 87 and 91 or whatever it was.
1: 91.
2: I mean, Bert Blyleven, Ken Herbeck, Danny. I mean, that's what we're doing now. Kirby Puckett, it was great.
1: Great.
2: I mean, come on.
3: Loved Kirby Puckett. Loved him.
2: That's great what player. We're doing. Here's what you learn. You learn many things with this list. You learn why yet again the NFL is king, queen, whatever you want to say. Because it's all based on separation from Super Bowl. Yep. It's like, whatever. The
1: Except
2: other teams won.
1: For New York. Because we're talking about the Knicks being the catalyst for all of this.
3: Super Bowl. We ain't had a Super Bowl in New York for a long time, too.
4: And Nuno's true. Getting rid of that one.
1: Yeah, Nuno's ready to ship Canty's out the door.
2: Yeah.
3: Thanks a lot, Nuno.
2: So what are you, just before we break quickly, you're our resident what then? Since Nuno vacated. So far today,
3: he's
2: Nuno vacated.
3: Title?
2: He has Mike Golic Jr. somehow got Notre Dame's appearance in the title game vacated, and CeCe's presence in general got the Giants Super Bowl win vacated.
3: So I guess 11-year NFL vet?
2: You're our resident 11-year NFL. No, there's other guys like that around here.
3: But yeah, also, that's what I'm saying.
1: We were a Super Bowl winning show.
2: Not anymore.
1: So now the show as a whole doesn't have any hardware.
2: You know what?
3: Evan becomes a more decorated football player than I was.
2: That's right. Perfect lead-in. You know what? 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
7: Yes.
6: With A.J. Brown getting traded from Philadelphia to New England?
7: Unless it doesn't happen.
6: Okay. Go there.
7: Well, we speculated about this, but there's been reporting in recent days that the Eagles and the Patriots are a good ways apart when it comes to seeing eye to eye on the compensation that will be going back to Philly. So I'm curious, does that create room for another team to jump into the mix? Remember, earlier in the offseason, we heard rumblings about how the LA Rams were interested in trading for A.J. Brown. I don't know if that's completely gone away because of the moves that they've made, trading for Trent McDuffie and then drafting Ty Simpson. But this is the organization that became famous for bleep them picks. Could it be a scenario where they used their first round pick this year on the quarterback of the future so they don't have to worry about future first round picks and they could utilize those, they could mortgage those to bring in help for this season? Just a thought. I think that could be a possibility if things stall out between Philadelphia and New England, if in fact the Rams are still interested in A.J. Brown.
6: All right. Well, Ian Rappaport, NFL Network, NFL Insider, shout out to Rapp and Chef D doing a great appearance together the other night with Pat McAfee on the State of Sports special they did, which was great with all the commissioners, et cetera. Rappaport had an interesting comment on the Insiders on NFL Network yesterday on the Jalen Hurts A.J. Brown relationship and the latest around the possibility of the trade.
8: They're in a good place. Personally, they could personally, it is all real. Here is what I would say to this. I would say personally, I believe they are okay. They're in a good place. Personally, they could continue. I don't know football-wise that they could continue. It does seem like they've gotten the most out of this partnership, and both sides probably would benefit from a separation. As far as the actual trade, though, you know, we're all waiting for June 1st to happen, so the cap hit is in half for the Philadelphia Eagles, and they could trade them. I just don't know that it's going to be like snap your fingers and the deal is done. because the two sides are where they have been, which is the Eagles wanting a first-round pick in 2027. The Patriots, the most likely destination, we'll see if someone else arises, but Patriots, the most likely destination, not being willing to give up a first-round pick as of right now, that means they're not particularly close, and yeah, there's a chance this could drag on for the foreseeable future.
9: That's fascinating, because you would think, after all of the speculation and us essentially assuming that this was a done deal, waiting until June 1 comes and goes so that they can get this done, that they would still have some sort of a crater between these two parties. You would think that they would have figured out what needs to be done, what the compensation is, and kind of agreed to it so that once the clock does strike post June 1, you could get the deal done. And if you're the Patriots, I find it interesting, knowing what the compensation was all along, that you're not necessarily good with it, knowing that there are other teams that might be able to meet Philly's asking price and swoop in and get and take the guy from you, take AJ Brown from you.
6: Yeah, unless it's all just intentional drama to make it feel like there's no, I don't even know if tampering is the right word, but to make it feel like there's no like predetermined situation here. Like, hey, let's drag this on to make it feel like it's on the up and up. Because it's, I don't know that you're supposed to do it this way necessarily, but who cares? And just so people understand, the June 1st date, very simply, is it's easier on the cap for the Eagles post June 1st than it is pre June 1st, which is why June 1st and why we're talking about this now happening next week. Let me ask you guys blindly. Forget the Patriots. You're a contending team. Contending team. Make up whatever team you want in your head. I'm going to give you the opportunity of giving up your 2028 first-round pick for A.J. Brown or your 2027 anywhere between third and fifth-round pick for Davante Adams. Which one? Which trade are you making?
9: You said
7: A.J. Brown.
9: 28 first for A.J. And what was for Davante?
6: Anywhere third, fourth, fifth.
7: A.J. Brown.
9: I think I'd do A.J. Brown as well.
6: Because yeah. as a
9: 28
6: Pats
9: years
6: fan,
9: old,
7: and,
9: size.
7: And can I recommend
6: I like
7: a place?
6: That, one.
7: Can I recommend a place that's off the board that nobody is thinking about for A.J. Brown? And I don't even know if they have the cap space to do it, but I would love to see it. The Kansas City Chiefs. A.J. Brown added to that wide receiver room. Mm. Like, stop playing around with Patrick Mahomes and being in the prime of his career. You saw what I got you last year, which was a banged-up quarterback coming off of a major reconstruction and your team having double-digit losses. Stop taking the greatness of Patrick Mahomes for granted. Do the thing that Evan Cohen says that you shouldn't do, which is bring in a wide receiver to enhance the greatness of the quarterback. Do it this time for Patrick Mahomes. Give him this level of help.
6: It's an interesting take. It's one that makes a lot of sense. My counter is wondering aloud whether or not the Eagles, who rightfully should be cutthroat because they are who they are and they're great at everything that they do in that front office with Howie Roseman, whether or not the Eagles are taking the request from A.J. Brown. Grew up a Patriots fan, wants to play for Vrabel. Is there anything to that? Or maybe he has said to them, can you trade me there? Doesn't directly impact them. It would only impact them in theory in a Super Bowl. Is there anything to that? Has he asked to go there?
7: There could be something to that, but I understand the relationship that he has with Vrabel, but that's not going to usurp the opportunity to play with Patrick Mahomes and to play for Andy Reid and the Kansas City Chiefs. Like, like Vrabel ain't out there throwing passes to A.J. Brown. It's going to be either Mahomes or Drake May. And I'm sorry, I'll take my chances with Mahomes, even coming off of a knee reconstruction, over Drake May. Not saying that Drake isn't a great quarterback. Not saying that Drake can't win an MVP in a Super Bowl one day. But Patrick Mahomes is already a top five quarterback in NFL history. If I got a chance to go play with that dude, to go run with that dude, then I'm going to do that.
6: I, as a Pats fan, 1,000% agree with you. And if he has that option, he should go to Kansas City over
7: New England.
6: No question. We'll bring ESPN NFL reporter, analyst, Dan Graziano, our outsider, into the conversation next.
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6: Dan Graziano joins us here on Sportsmanlike, presented by Progressive Insurance. I'm Michelle Swalman, Chris Candy, Evan Cohen with you. We're going to bring you into the A.J. Brown conversation, but Graz just got the full Nuno experience, the way in which we get it. Graz was talking about his son's graduation, and he, can I say where?
4: Yeah, of course.
6: His son goes to Wash U in St. Louis, so yes. There's a connection with Smalls. They're then talking about these different restaurants, pizza places. Smalls has a friend that is like a high-level elite chef that said, I'm going to go into the pizza game. It reminded us of a place here in New York that's the same thing. And then Nuno just started destroying the prices of the pizza place, which are high. But at one point, Graz turns to us and goes, boy, so grumpy.
4: So grumpy. We're talking about pizza. It's Friday. Like, come on, man.
9: And his Knicks are in the NBA Finals,
4: Graz. Are in the Finals and just sitting there watching the other teams just tire each other out. Like, you got to be in a good... If you're not in a good mood, the weather's good.
9: Yeah.
4: Summertime. Come on.
6: You know, would you like to defend yourself against the grumpy accusation that Graz has thrown your way?
25: I mean, it's not grumpy. It's just me. Like, this is me, Graz.
4: See, I just don't know, because our entire relationship consists of you texting me, is 7:30 okay tomorrow, and me saying yes. So that's like, I don't really know much about Nuno beyond that.
9: Well, I like
4: this. I can show you.
6: I believe you.
4: Yeah, it's Nuno. That's all it is.
6: Maybe show Rob and then you take a screenshot of it for social media.
9: Why don't we have Nuno give one fun fact about himself to Graz so that they can get to know one another.
25: Here's a fun fact. I'm not waiting in line for 2.5 hours for $65 pie.
4: There's nothing fun about that fact. It's just grouchy.
25: It's not grouchy, but
4: it's a little grouchy.
25: I get it, but like the whole just the popping circumstance of like I can get a really great pie where I'm not going to wait very long for $25.
4: That's Nuno's definition of fun.
9: Yeah, he's flummoxed by this for sure.
6: I'm sorry, what did you say?
9: He's flummoxed by this for sure.
6: No, that's not word of the day. Right. I just was just finally on this. No, just to be fair, Graz is not suggesting you're wrong about the content of what you're saying.
4: Right.
6: That pizza should be a certain cost at a certain time. That's your take on, hey, isn't this pizza place
4: just
6: great?
4: The general tone of the conversation, really, on a Friday morning. Yeah, no, I don't know.
6: Graz,
4: it's 7:30. So I said yes.
6: Done deal, AJ Brown to the Pats, or could another team swoop in?
4: I don't know of another team. The expectation around the league is that it'll be the Patriots. You know, until it's done, it's not done. But I think that's where it's headed. It would be a surprise at this point if it was not them. There are teams that should look into it, right? Would you not like the Chiefs a lot better?
9: That's what Steve just said.
4: Like if they had, but I don't. They're capped out, I think, and I haven't heard them connected with that. I guess they could revisit it, but no, it sounds like it's going to be the Patriots.
9: And what do you think the compensation will be?
4: Well, I think it'll be a first round pick. I think the question will be when. Is it going to be a 27 first round pick? Is it going to be a 28 first round pick? And there's a lot of conversation around that in terms of still ironing out the compensation. My belief is there's an understanding of what it's going to be, but they haven't necessarily hammered it all the way out yet.
7: Graz, I know the Eagles drafted Mekhi Lemon in the first round out of USC. They added two veteran pass catchers in Dontavian Wicks and Hollywood Brown in the offseason. Internally, how concerned are the Eagles about Jalen Hurts with the possibility of them moving on from A.J. Brown this summer?
4: I don't know that concerned is really the word. There's a lot of curiosity around there about how the new offense is going to come together. Even if A.J. Brown were still going to be there, I think there would be similar questions because this is going to be a significant change, even for a quarterback in Jalen Hurts that changes offensive coordinators every single year. You have Sean Mannion coming in, who's from the Shanahan-McVay style of offense that is going to, he's going to ask these giant offensive linemen to do more zone blocking. He's going to ask Jalen Hurts to go under center more, to use the middle of the field more. A lot of stuff that Jalen Hurts and the Eagles offense haven't really been asked to do a lot in the past. So my sense is the focus is more on that right now than like who's going to replace AJ. AJ hasn't been there for these offseason workouts. So they have the group they have at wide receiver. The roles are coming together. The extent to which they can use Mekhi Lemon right away, the extent to which he needs time to get up to speed in the NFL, that's all being worked out. But, you know, Devontae Smith, Hollywood Brown, like, you know, Dontavian Wicks, all these guys that they've kind of brought in, their roles are coming together in an offense that is new to the people who were there before, and it's just right now a real project.
6: We're talking with Dan Graziano, ESPN NFL analyst, an insider, reporter, pizza connoisseur. He will be on Get Up at 8 a.m. Eastern Time. Graz, the Minnesota Vikings QB depth chart is?
4: It's cluttered. It's got Kyler Murray on it. It's got J.J. McCarthy on it. I think, you know, the expectation around the league is that Murray will beat out McCarthy based on what we saw last year from McCarthy. People forget what we saw last year from Kyler Murray, which was very little. He got hurt and they lost his job to Jacoby Brissett. So it's not as if, you know, they signed Patrick Mahomes to compete with J.J. McCarthy and it's a done deal. But, you know, Kyler offers them something athletically that J.J. McCarthy doesn't. He also offers them something experience-wise that J.J. McCarthy doesn't. And when you look at what happened last year and how Kevin O'Connell was able to kind of keep Justin Jefferson and the veterans on that team, you know, from going sort of off the reservation and getting upset about the quarterback play, they had to do something. They had to bring in somebody with some degree of established legitimacy in the league, and Kyler does bring that. Now, the Vikings, I believe, are open to the possibility that a light goes on for McCarthy and he actually beats out Kyler Murray this summer. Mm. I don't know how strong a possibility that is, but it's not something the Vikings have ruled out. Kyler's not signed beyond this year. They can't franchise him per the contract. So McCarthy, they know, will be there, and they still hope to be able to get something out of him, but if Murray wins the job and keeps it all year, you do wonder if McCarthy's time there ends up being done.
9: Graz, speaking of veteran quarterbacks versus a youthful one, what do you anticipate the relationship will look like between Matthew Stafford and Ty Simpson?
4: I think it'll be fine. Stafford just got a new, well, he got a $5 million raise, and then they have a number on the books for next year. So that gives him a little bit of hey, if I want to play two more years, we know what that's going to look like. And now that that's established, I think it'll be fine. I mean, Ty Simpson is going to be there. He's a first-round pick. They're going to want to see him eventually. And Stafford's not going to be there forever. So if Stafford's thinking about two more years, then, yeah, part of that 2 years will be spent trying to help the young guy. But, you know, you worry about a situation like that because how soon do they want to see him? If you're Stafford and you want to play two more years, are you conceivably in a situation where next offseason they're thinking about moving on from you, even if you don't want to go yet? So I think there's probably a degree of tension around the situation. The interpersonal relationship between the two of them will work itself out, but I don't anticipate it being frosty. I don't think. I mean, it's not Ty Simpson's fault he got picked where he got picked. Right. Why take it out on him?
7: Graz, this week Jackson Dart addressed his teammates in a meeting where, you know, he talked to his guys about the introduction of Donald Trump last week. I'm curious to know, based on what you're hearing, how much of this will this be a thing for the New York Giants moving forward as we get closer to training camp?
4: I feel like, without getting too, you know, into topics we don't necessarily want to get into on a show like this, I feel like it's been probably an issue in NFL locker rooms and other locker rooms for the last 10 years, right? That there hasn't been certainly disagreement on the topic of politics, on the topic of Trump, et cetera, for a while. And I think these are conversations that have probably been had in a lot of these locker rooms. It got public because, you know, Dart did something so public and Abdul Carter reacted in a public way. But I think, you know, if you're the Giants, your message to your players is like, let's talk about this. Let's see if we can have some conversation and understand each other a little better, even if we don't agree, and then stay focused on what we need to focus on. I mean, Chris, like, this is like any workplace over the last 10 years where politics has come up, there's probably been some tension, right? So I think we look at this and we see where that could be, where those fault lines could show up. And I think it's silly not to think that this has already been happening with other teams and we just don't know about it. That these issues are so sort of fraught and there's so much disagreement over them, depending on where you come from, what your background is, what your beliefs are, that I think it would be short-sighted to think these conversations haven't been happening for a long time. We just know about this because of how public it is what Jackson Dart did.
6: If our producer Nuno is grumpy around a pizza conversation, imagine him in a political conversation.
7: Oh my god!
6: We're not taking sides. We're just pointing out politics can make you grumpy, no matter what year, where you're from, whatever.
4: Like people disagree with each other. Yeah. I mean, look, it's the Giants win games. It's going to be forgotten if they lose games. Maybe somebody says a couple months from now, "Hey, there's maybe tension in the locker room." That's how this always goes.
6: Yeah, the someone is Nuno. I just want to point that out. That's the someone. He's the someone in that spot. Exactly right, Dan Graziano. I know you'll see him on Get Up at 8 a.m. Eastern Time. Speaking of grumpy, Pat Costello, I'm over it. 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
34: I'm over it. Ugh. With Pat, the producer.
35: So Michelle was in Philly this weekend.
36: Philly's an interesting place. The streets were just lined with people in Eagles gear that were really drunk and rowdy.
35: Ian Fitzsimmons not being an expiration date guy? I might push it to, like, if it's like milk, maybe a second day after the expiration. I think I need to read more books. I think, yes. I'm dumb.
36: Yes.
35: I think I'm just getting dumber.
36: Yes.
35: Me specifically.
36: Yes.
35: Just, I need to read more books. Ugh.
0: I'm over it. I'm sick and tired and over it.
35: Get a life.
6: Yes, each and every day at this time, our producer, Pat Costello, gives us items in and around sports, entertainment, his life, which I'm very intrigued by today, that he is over here on Sportsmanlike, presented by Progressive Insurance. Oh, you're giving me a look, Smalls. Just wait. Pat.
35: Michelle agreed that I was dumb a lot in that intro.
36: No, I was more agreeing that we should be reading more books.
35: Yeah, it's the book club's going great.
6: It's flying, taking off. Mm. What's taking off more? Word of the day of the book club. Just I'll hang up and listen. Word of the day is the biggest thing in the world. Cody Rhodes is dropping it on First Take. Book club, she wants to throw out.
36: Cody Rhodes told me he's a certified vocab baddie.
6: Unbelievable.
5: I feel like Michelle has had a few pages left in the book for about 3 weeks.
36: Well,
5: now.
36: Because I'm waiting until we have a date set for us to discuss the book.
5: I think the creed has been put out that once you're done, it will be discussed.
36: Oh, okay. I'll finish it today.
6: Oh, and, by the way, speaking of Cody, remember what he said was going to go viral when he was on with us the other day? 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
36: Mm-hmm.
6: Got a nasty email from one Gabe Neitzel this morning.
4: Ooh.
6: Our teammate here on ESPN Radio, on ESPN Milwaukee as well, Jim, Gabe, and Chewy. I'm so down on the fact that Cody did not put Royal Rumble in there. That he's like turned off by Cody because Royal Rumble wasn't in his top three events. Which, by the way, to be fair, CC and I reacted to as well as soon as he left Royal Rumble out. Go back on the podcast and listen. Pat, go ahead. I'm sorry.
35: The internet was not happy with me yesterday for what I had for dinner. So last night, I was feeling exceptionally lazy. I didn't want to clean anything. I didn't want to do any dishes. So what I did was I took a tortilla. I put some peanut butter on it. I put two bananas on it and drizzled some honey on top of that and ate that for dinner. And I took a picture of it and I posted it to Twitter. And boy, did people hate it.
6: Pat Costello 20 on Twitter if you want to find it, if you're out there. Pat Costello 20, it's very worth finding.
5: It's so brutal. It's really hard to look at.
36: Oh my God, you didn't even dice up the banana?
5: No. It's just full bananas.
35: Why? What's the point of cutting the bananas? Wait, it's going to taste the same.
36: You also didn't toast or heat up the tortilla at all.
35: I told you, I was lazy and hungry. This was the laziest, hungry single guy meal I could think of.
7: Man,
35: it's not disgusting. It's just a peanut butter and banana sandwich in a wrap.
36: I don't like the way the bananas are laying in this.
5: I don't like this at all.
36: Because you're going to take a bite and it's going to come out the back end.
35: No.
36: It's going to be messy. I don't like that.
35: It wasn't messy at all. That's the point of the wraps. It keeps it very clean.
36: But they're hanging off the sides.
7: Banana, if you would have cooked it a little bit, maybe caramelized the bananas.
36: Yes.
7: All of a sudden, you got a tasty little treat right there.
35: What part of I didn't want to do any dishes? Are you not understanding?
36: But you realize the amount of time it took you to take the photo and upload it to social media, you could have been caramelizing those bananas.
7: I'm telling you.
35: No.
6: I'm going to ask a question. I thought about doing something last night, and I literally played this out of my head like 100 times. And I'm like, is it going to be insulting? Is it not insulting? I don't want to make them feel bad. I was going to post and ask you, just send me your address and I'll send you a pizza. Like, I actually had this moment of like feeling badly for him.
36: Yeah, this is.
35: Okay, I have to admit something. This is by far not the first time that I've done this. This is a great breakfast. This is a great lunch.
6: So you just like the meal and it's not actually a sad thing?
35: It's just a peanut butter and banana sandwich, but a tortilla instead of bread. It's the same thing.
5: Yeah, but you cut up the banana on a sandwich.
36: Yes.
35: Well, yeah, because you have to, but this, you don't have to.
5: You should.
36: You should have.
35: Why?
5: What difference? It makes so weird.
35: It makes zero difference in how you eat it.
5: It makes me uncomfortable.
7: It's very aggressive.
35: It makes absolutely no difference in how you eat it.
36: Why even put it on the tortilla if you're going to keep it intact?
35: And
36: you're not going to dice it up. What is the point of putting a tortilla around
35: it? Because I have the peanut butter and the honey, so it's cleaner.
6: You know, you can't actually see the peanut butter and honey on the picture, so I didn't know. I thought it was just two bananas wrapped
36: this
6: up.
36: This photo is so offensive to me. I hate it.
35: It's fine.
36: So
35: it's fine.
36: Much.
35: It's fine. I had chips with it too.
36: Ew.
35: They were not in the picture.
6: Yeah. It's also off center. Yeah. Why didn't you put it in the middle of the plate?
7: That flavor profile go. The chips with the peanut butter, honey, banana, tortilla wrap?
35: It tasted great.
36: What kind of chips?
35: Just normal plain chips.
7: Okay.
6: Right. Pat, text me your address. I'm sending you a pizza tonight.
36: Just like a regular potato chip with salt?
35: Yeah, I had them on the side. It was great. I don't understand. I don't think this is that crazy.
6: Wait, we haven't heard, by the way, from Vegas East.
36: Disgusting.
6: Nuno, Cam, what are your thoughts on Pat's banana wrap?
5: Oh, I've been chiming in all segment. I think this looks disgusting. Also, the plating is horrible.
35: What's
5: horrible
35: disgusting plating about it?
6: Horrible.
5: Oh,
6: it's
5: I'm not judging.
35: I didn't want to do dishes.
5: I'm not judging the nutritional value of this meal. I think you got a lot of good stuff in there. It's just the presentation is so off-putting.
36: It's
5: like
36: so
5: really
36: gross.
5: Uncomfortable to look at.
6: Were you on Chopped last night? Is that what
7: very
6: you said?
7: Uncomfortable.
5: I think he was on Chopped.
7: Very uncomfortable.
5: It was delicious.
36: I hate looking at this so much.
5: It was so good.
7: You know what, Pat? It probably was good when you think about the ingredients that you got there, but I can't get over the presentation. Like, it's probably really good, but I will never try it because of the way it looks.
5: I accidentally bought the wrong size wraps, which is why that's clear. So ungainly.
6: Wait, before Nuno goes, I have an idea. I'll play it out in the air very quickly. Favorite celebrity chef. So Michael Simon's been on with us. I think Rob should tweet out the picture, tag the celebrity chefs, and have them analyze this for us.
36: Tag our boy Joe Flam.
6: Joe Flam.
36: Top
6: Joe
36: Chef
6: Flam.
36: Winner.
5: Oh, my God. Gordon Ramsay would kill Pat.
6: Gordon Ramsay, Guy Fieri.
7: Chef Kwame from Tatiana.
5: Bobby
7: Chef
5: Flay.
36: Kwame from Tatiana.
6: All right. Let's get as many of these chefs on this because we need the analysis from professional high-level chefs of Pat's meal as well as Cam noted, the presentation. Nuno, your thoughts on this. You have shunned the $60 pizza. Is it in favor of the banana wrap?
1: No, because I've never had banana on a peanut butter sandwich. Like,
5: what? That's a good sandwich. Well,
1: that's something I've never
7: had it on a regular sandwich, not a tortilla wrap.
36: Like a grilled piece of sourdough.
7: But I've toasted the bread, I made sure I did it right.
1: Here's the only part I'm going to judge Pat on. Like when you post a sandwich like that,
36: a sandwich
1: like that. You're doing it because you want to get destroyed.
7: It's
1: like,
7: a look at me moment.
1: You truly want to get destroyed. Yeah.
6: Oh,
1: it's
6: Leo, come on.
1: Yeah,
6: thank God he did that, Nuno. Look at this.
5: Why do you think I posted? I looked down and was like, this looks ridiculous. I need to post this on the internet.
36: But I also looked at the caption, Pat's tweet with the horrific, heinous photo.
5: Delicious.
36: The tweet says, this might be the laziest single guy dinner of all time at Unsports ESPN.
5: It's true.
36: Pat, I'm just telling you, as a female, I'm looking at this photo. It is so gross and off-putting. Like, if you're trying to attract someone to not have a lazy single guy dinner, don't post that photo.
5: Hey, come over. I'll make you dinner.
36: I don't like that this is part of your internet history.
5: You know, Pat has a girl at the house and he gives her two bananas and a tortilla.
36: I meet a girl that I think would be great for Pat. I'm like, look him up online. He's great. And this is what she's assaulted with?
5: Well, that's on her.
6: And he does the, I'll make you dinner. And that's his example. You ever have the banana wrap?
5: Dinner's on me tonight, babe.
1: The banana wrap hits.
5: I got a tweet from someone called Taco King who called it the taco of the week. So big win for me.
6: You won the taco of the week. Oh,
5: it's
6: my
5: so
6: God.
5: Good. It's just a peanut butter and banana sandwich.
36: No, it's not.
5: Yes, it is.
7: It's not.
5: It's the exact same thing.
36: It is an atrocity.
5: It's not an atrocity.
36: It is.
5: It's delicious.
36: I absolutely hate it. I want to stop looking at it. I never want to see it again, actually.
6: You're really grossed out by this.
36: It's just the way the banana is hanging off the sides. It's just disgusting. I hate it. I don't know why. I want to chop it off. I want to throw it away.
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16: I'm asking Jeannie Bouchard this. 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
16: 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Yes, why are we playing Bananas and have that Jeannie Bouchard audio there from a few weeks back? Because Pat Costello, at Pat Costello 20 on Twitter, released his dinner from last night. Smalls, Cece, you're in South Carolina. I'm sitting across from her.
4: Hmm.
16: She's disgusted in a way that I don't know that I've... I think she may be more disgusted than you were when she did the Will Levis coffee with mayonnaise, where you literally almost threw up on the set and you had to remove yourself from the show because you almost vomited.
7: Yeah, that was bad. That was bad.
16: Pat's dinner, the lazy single man dinner of two bananas in a wrap with peanut butter and honey, has taken you to this place of disgust. Why still 10 minutes later?
18: Well, a couple things. First of all, I don't like that tortilla not being cooked at all. The fact that it's just fresh, raw out the bag, I don't like. I don't think that the consistency of a tortilla without any sort of heat on it is good. And also, the way the bananas look,
36: they're not, they don't look fresh. They look a little, a little mushy.
35: No, no,
36: they
35: were perfect.
36: Laying there uncomfortably. Like, I don't like the way the
7: bananas,
36: that they look.
7: The bananas were uncomfortable.
35: You guys just don't understand the innovation of the banana wrapper, right?
36: Like, it looks like two people spooning in a sleeping bag. I don't like it.
6: That is a great description. That's exactly what it looks like.
35: You make that sound like a bad thing.
36: But it looks like
6: spooning. I think she's saying you won't have that
36: in a sleeping bag on like a really brutal camping trip where you don't know if like survival is on the table.
5: The bananas are huddling for warmth.
36: Yes. It looks like they're fighting the elements and that they're concerned about
5: their
36: vitality.
7: The bananas are naked and afraid.
36: Yes. Look at that. They're huddled together. Dude, they're on the side of a mountain. Will we survive?
35: It's so good. I'm just telling you.
36: I hate it. I hate this.
35: I don't know why.
7: Pat, you know what? It probably is good, Pat. I will never find out.
35: It's such an easy meal.
7: I will never know.
5: I mean, peanut butter and banana is like an elite combo, smoothies, snack. I'll have it anytime. The presentation and the lack of care put into this meal is so uncomfortable. I can't even get
36: it. It is uncomfortable.
35: I was lazy.
5: And all it's right. not in the center of the plate. Be, it's centered in the plate.
7: Eating like that should be a punishment for losing a bet on this show.
5: Honestly. Wow, that's not a punishment. That's a reward. It's a protein-rich meal.
6: Pat, let's put the feet to the fire on Twitter. What I'd like people to do over the weekend, just almost vomited, is try this. Take a picture of yourself or video of yourself doing it and tweet it into us at Unsports ESPN.
36: Yeah, do the video because I want to see your live reaction to eating it.
6: So people can try the banana wrap this weekend or today or whoever wants to get in on first. I'm sure we'll be able to retweet some of it on Unsports ESPN. Try the banana wrap. Let's see if Pat's onto something. Go ahead and try it out there.
36: We'll call it the Costello. Try the Costello.
6: I think banana wrap.
35: Yeah, like banana wrap.
6: Banana wrap, yeah.
36: No, because I want Pat's name assigned to how bad this is. You know how when you go to a deli and they have sandwiches, it'll be like the Cohen or whatever you want your sandwich to be?
6: Yeah.
36: I want Pat's name assigned to this so that when people are trying it and they're like, this is disgusting, they have to think of Pat being the one to assault us with this.
35: You know what? I'll take it being the Costello because you've always said you wanted a sandwich named after yourself, and I beat you to the punch with the banana wrap.
6: Wow, boy, that backfired.
36: This is not a sandwich. This is an atrocity.
35: Taco of the week. Taco of the week.
6: You already won taco of the week.
36: Well, a taco's not a sandwich, and this is not a taco or a sandwich. It's just a bunch of gross stuff thrown together.
5: Or as Nuno would say,
35: gross stuff.
5: A sandwich.
6: And Nuno critiquing Pat for this being a look at me moment is maybe the most Nuno take of all
5: Spot
6: time.
5: On.
6: I mean, it's just, there's nothing more Nuno than that's a look at me note. Yeah, no bleep, Nuno. That's the whole point of this.
35: Pat's just doing this for the content.
36: Yeah. Indeed, he is.
1: There's just certain things I wouldn't do for content. I'm sorry.
6: The banana wrap?
35: Yeah, anything.
7: Nuno has standards.
5: Yeah, Pat, there's a step you don't cross.
1: First of all, First of all, thankfully, bananas aren't part of my diet, so I can't eat them, so I'm not trying this crap. So, like, everyone else, have at it. Just send us your pictures over the weekend.
6: Yeah. Well, I mean, you can start right now, by the way. If you want to do this and you're at home, you're like, hey, what's for breakfast?
36: Why would you want to do this?
35: Because it's delicious. Because you know who would support me? The Savannah Bananas would support me.
6: Yeah.
36: Oh, no, they don't want to be attached to this type of banana.
35: I bet they would.
36: This banana does not look good. Mm. And their product looks great.
6: All right, well, feel free to try it right now. Here and send it in to us.
35: Bananas start selling the Costello at every event.
7: I mean, do you have to get it trademarked, Pat?
35: Only if the bananas start selling it at every event.
6: Next time Jesse Cole or any of the members of the Savannah Bananas are in, please note we need to talk to them about this banana.
36: Should I text a photo of this to friend of the show, friend in life, Joe Flam, Top Chef winner, and just in real time get his assessment?
6: No, does he have social? Could he put it out on social? Or send us a video or something. That's what we need.
36: Okay.
6: We need people to actually assess the banana wrap if they could do that.
7: It's a banana wrap.
6: We got to get it to Michael Simon, too.
7: Banana wrap. Okay.
6: Well, she wants to call it the Costello. I think it's the banana wrap. Sounds even better. Anyway, last night, but this, wait for this cheesy transition. The Spurs wrapped up the Thunder on defense all night long.
36: Oh, I thought you were going to say SGA style of play akin to the banana wrap.
5: Wemby was great in the huddle.
6: Anyway,
36: CZ, I knew you'd like that one.
7: No doubt.
6: 118-91, the San Antonio Spurs annihilated the Thunder. Game 7 is going to be tomorrow night here on ESPN Radio, presented by Gusto. 28 points for Wemby in 28 minutes. The linebackers, Dylan Harper at 18, Steph Castle at 17. They're just so strong. They play so hard, and they kind of bottled up SGA a little bit last night. Jalen Williams, J-Dub, comes back off of the injury. 10 minutes, only 1 point, minus 18 in terms of the plus minus, and the fourth straight game for Oklahoma City where they shot, sorry, for SGA where he shot under 40%. Are you nervous if you're a Thunder fan going into Game 7 at home, or are you feeling good because, hey, we don't lose back-to-back? Where is your emotion right now for this Game 7, guys?
7: Well, listen, anytime the Spurs have gotten down in this series, they play with a different level of desperation. And here's the thing. They don't have to manufacture that desperation in Game 7. It is win or go home for both teams. Now, the Thunder should be confident because they've been in these scenarios. And this really is the first foray into the postseason for a lot of the guys on the Spurs roster. It will be the first Game 7 that Mitch Johnson has coached in his young coaching career. So, yeah, it feels like from an experience standpoint, it's advantage OKC. But this Thunder team, they have been on the record in saying that when we are desperate is when we're most confident. And so if you're OKC, you play a dangerous game by playing with your food and allowing this to get to a Game 7.
36: I would be nervous if I'm a Thunder fan, because when Wemby decides to be the most dominant force on the floor, the Spurs win. And to CeCe's point, when they're desperate, the Spurs have found a way, which is exactly what we're going to get in Game 7. And Shea is obviously an incredible player. Back-to-back MVPs, champion, we've gone over the resume. He's going to have to be the best player on the floor for the Thunder to win, in my opinion. And is he going to be able, when his back is up against the wall, to have his best performance of the series? And he has not been typical SGA throughout this series. So it's kind of crazy to say, even though I have the data points to go with the Thunder based on what happened with them last year, but I if it's win or go home, desperation factor, I kind of think I'd roll with Wemby.
6: Why has Shea, in your mind, not been the same player over the last few games as we're accustomed to?
36: He just seems discombobulated. He seems disrupted.
6: Discombobulated twice.
7: Who's the same, Ev? Yeah. Who's the same offensive player when they're going up against Wemby? Nobody. That's why he won Defensive Player of the Year. Everybody's going to take a hit. And we know that San Antonio, their perimeter players, can be a lot more aggressive against opposing backcourts, because they got that eraser that's behind them in Victor Wembanyama, who's 7'5". You said it yourself. There were so many shots that he altered. You would actually prefer that the Oklahoma City Thunder allow Wemby to block those shots.
6: That's right.
7: You force him to block, you know, 10 to 12 shots. Force him to do that. Then maybe, just maybe, you don't let that become, you know, a part of the mental aspect of it impacting how you play overall. But I would just say this. Wemby is going to affect how every team, every star plays offensively. Anthony Edwards talked about it in their series in the semis. He's like, man, yeah, I got to throw the ball that much higher off the backboard because it's Victor Wembanyama right there. So again, he's going to impact how you play. But I also think what we've seen is, in terms of the inconsistency from SGA in this series, the inconsistency in what we are getting from the referees and how they officiate the games. Because it's clear when Oklahoma City gets the whistles, when they get to the line, they're a different team, they're a different offense than when they don't. When they get 20 free throw attempts or more, guess what? They win in this series. When they're under 20 free throw attempts, they lose. So a lot of what happens in the offensive output for the Thunder is going to be contingent upon who the officials are in Game 7 and how they referee the game. Because that's going to decide who has the advantage in terms of play style and the overall complexion.
6: I think your uneasiness yesterday, go back on the podcast, everybody, and listen. CeCe, your uneasiness around where to rank SGA if they win it all and if he wins Finals MVP was just actually illuminated in what you just said. Because as you're talking about this, I'm thinking about something. The best defensive player or players during our era growing up, who would you say? Like, best defensive player in the 80s and 90s, who would that be? Just off the top of your head. Rodman?
7: Rodman.
6: Okay. Could Michael score against Rodman?
7: Yes.
6: Could Magic find a way to... Magic wasn't about scoring. Could Magic find a way to have double-digit assists and impact the game if Rodman's guarding him?
7: Probably.
6: My point is this. If one defender, as unique as Space Jam 3, as we've been calling him, Victor Wembanyama, could change SGA that much, he's not yet there with all of the stuff that we're talking about in terms of the rankings. Because I'm not saying that there's no player that can alter a player's offensive game if they're great on defense, but none that would alter it in a way that it just the player looks confused for so many games in a row.
7: But then also for such an extended period of time in last night's game, the Spurs went on a 20-0 run. 20-0 run in the third quarter. And the interesting thing about that is it was an 11-0 run with Victor Wembanyama off the court. So SGA was thrown off so much by the defensive game plan and the effort from the Spurs in the first half that the Oklahoma City Thunder were uncharacteristically quiet.

0: many times result in the offensive team retaining possessions. Altered shots do not. What's so funny?
1: I'm just sitting there thinking about we're going to wear them down by making them block our shots.
0: Yeah, that's right.
1: I'm not saying you're wrong. Just conceptually, it seems ridiculous.
0: Well, so does a banana wrap, but some have it for dinner. Coming up, did Smalls' best player on her team walk her squad into a head coaching controversy last night? We'll get to that next. We're on Sportsmanlike, presented by Progressive Insurance.
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13: Yep.
0: And last night, your star defender, Micah Parsons, was at the Spurs and the Thunder game. And I need to note that it was an NBC game. And I note that because NBC's new big hire, a guy by the name of Mike Tomlin, heard of him, was at the game, making the round, saying hi to people. As Cam Pratt, our producer, has noted, looks just so relaxed, smiling. Like, I don't have to worry about Aaron Rodgers showing up or not showing up.

0: I'm in good spirits here. So he's getting ready for Sunday Night Football. They're making the rounds. They're promoting him, etc. Oh, there's Micah Parsons. And an interesting interaction between the two, specifically the very last thing that Parsons said, courtesy of Yahoo Sports. Take a listen to the interaction. All right, I don't think we have the audio, of course. That's on me. I thought we had that. That's my fault. But basically the last thing, so they're dapping each other up. Yeah. Great to see you. You make me so happy, like to see you, whatever it may be. The last thing that Parson says to him is, just keep coming north.
1: No, he goes, we got a spot for you. Just keep coming north.
0: I'm sorry, what?
1: We got a spot for you.
0: What spot do the Green Bay Packers have for Mike Tomlin?
1: You don't think that they could find a spot for him?
0: You think Mike Tomlin's only a find-a-spot guy?
2: There's only one spot for Mike Tomlin, and that's being the head man.
0: No, there's another one. There's another one. Handing him the team to own it. No, to own it. And they don't have an ownership group. Like, he either owns your team or he coaches your team. That's it. What spot exactly, Smalls?
1: So, I think you guys are blowing this out of proportion because you want to cause some drama with the Green Bay Packers. You want to intimate that Micah Parsons has some sort of an issue with Matt LaFleur and, you know, a noted favorite players coach who is out there now, and Mike Tomlin, he's maybe suggesting, why don't we get rid of LaFleur and you come up here and you can be my coach? Or is he saying, you're an incredible football mind, I know you're in the media, but why don't you come up and be a part of what we're doing? Just like Rob Saleh did when he went and had a little stint in Green Bay. Just like Mike Vrabel did in Cleveland,
0: mind you. Oh, my God.
1: We have seen head coaches before have stints in various roles that aren't head coaches with organizations. And I think it's smart of Micah Parsons to say, in whatever capacity, Mike Tomlin, come hang out with us in Green Bay.
0: Oh, boy, Smalls. CeCe.
2: There's only one spot for Mike Tomlin, and that's becoming a head coach. And there was, let's not pretend that there wasn't any drama around whether or not new team president Ed Policy was going to bring back Matt LaFleur, whether he was going to extend him, whether he was going to move on from him because he would be a lame duck if he didn't otherwise in 2026. So they made the decision. They gave him a multi-year extension. But let's not pretend that everything is on the up and up in Green Bay. Because coaches get fired and it's a rounding error for these franchises because of all of the money that they're bringing in. So if you have the opportunity to go after a head coach with Mike Tomlin's pedigree, when your head coach and Matt LaFleur hasn't won a championship and you got a franchise quarterback, I don't know. Things are a little bit different. People complain about Mike Tomlin all the time. But when Mike Tomlin has a franchise quarterback, he knows exactly what to do with him. So I'll just say this. I thought it was an interesting interaction between Parsons and Tomlin. And we'll have to see what happens with Matt LaFleur moving forward. But there's got to be a ton of pressure on him coming into this upcoming season.
0: Yeah, I totally agree with CeCe. And Smalls, you could try to fight it off all you want. All I know is this. Behind the scenes, multiple people on the show, including CeCe and I, came in this morning and said to Vegas East, yo, did you guys see this Micah Parsons thing?
1: Mm-hmm.
0: Separately from each other, did you see this Micah Parsons thing?
2: And also, can I add this, Ev?
0: Yeah.
2: You keep getting your ass whipped by Ben Johnson. It's going to be a problem for Packers fans.
1: Oh, no doubt.
0: Yeah, and who's going to stand up to him?
2: Like, Ben Johnson is literally telling you he's going to whoop you and then going out there and doing it.
1: Yeah.
0: And you think Mike Tomlin would allow for that? You think Mike Tomlin would allow for the trash talking?
2: It'll never go down like that. It'll never go down like that. But they got some problems in Green Bay. They got some problems in Green Bay.
0: Smalls, you don't think it's odd at all to intimate? It's like us walking up to somebody else. It's a host.
2: We got a spot for you.
0: Come upstairs. Come up to four. CeCe's out today.
1: Okay.
0: He's not in studio. We got a spot. Hey, I'm just, you know.
2: Nuno vacated his championship.
1: Okay.
0: Yeah, Nuno says that to Chris Carlin all the time about me.
3: Smalls, before you answer that, you guys have done that, and not very many people have taken you guys up on the offer. I also just think Micah Parsons is one of those people that always has to say something at the end. Like, he doesn't know how to bail a lot of conversations. Like, it's like, hey, good to see you. Hey, you know, let's do lunch sometime. Like, no, like, I don't want to do lunch with you, but it's something you just throw out there.
1: So you think it was just him trying to stick the landing on the convo and that he inadvertently stepped into a controversy?
3: Yeah, I think that's
0: come
3: what
0: up
3: it is.
0: North.
2: So did that happen in the negotiation with Jerry Jones, Nuno?
3: I do think, I actually do think that. Like, I think Micah puts himself in a spot where he just doesn't know how to bail out of conversations. And we all know that person, right? We all have someone in our life that goes.
1: We gotta get together. Yeah, I miss you.
3: One step too far. Now, Smalls, you probably should be worried. That being said.
1: Oh, I'm not worried. So
0: so you'd rather Matt LaFleur than Mike Tomlin as your head coach?
1: Don't put me in that position.
0: Well, I mean, I didn't. Micah Parsons did. Your best defensive player. The guy you gave up multiple first-round picks for. The guy that on ESPN Wisconsin the other day, there was a whole big conversation. Who's going to become the biggest star in the state because Giannis ain't going to be there anymore? And is Micah going to be bigger than Jordan Love? And everybody's like, yeah, it's Micah, the Miz, whatever it is. It's a big, big topic of conversation. The guy that's the biggest star on the team in the state, that's an all-pro future Hall of Famer that you gave up an arm and a leg for, he put you in that position to answer that question. Not me.
1: To Nuno's point, though, he didn't say, come take Matt LaFleur's job. Be our head coach.
2: We got a spot for you. You think Mike Tomlin going to Green Bay to be the defensive coordinator? He was just the head coach of the Pittsburgh Steelers for 2 decades.
1: But maybe he's burnt out and he just would like to be a consigliere.
2: He's getting a bag of cash from NBC to do commentating.
0: You think which is why he was there last night.
2: To work under Matt LaFleur?
1: These guys are built different, CC. I mean, Bill Belichick was crushing it in the media, and he left it for what? To be the head coach of North Carolina football.
0: How does that have anything to do with
1: because Micah? These guys
0: going on ZipRecruiter
1: are
0: and offering somebody a job?
1: Obsessed with coaching. So maybe it's in a different capacity than he expected, but Mike Tomlin might not want to be a head coach because he's burnt out after doing it for nearly 2 decades.
0: Nobody's
1: and maybe he just wants to be
0: it.
1: In a facility and be around a team. Bill Belichick did not get an NFL head coaching job, which he was campaigning for. He so desperately wanted to be an NFL head coach that he took a coach in a coaching job
0: but
1: in a different capacity.
0: What happened here?
1: But I'm just saying things. Some of these guys just want to be in and around
2: okay,
1: it.
2: Okay, Smalls, that's cool. But what we're saying is, if Mike Tomlin is going to be a part of the NFL, he's going to be the head coach. Like Michael Parsons intimated, hey, we got a spot for you. That in order for that to materialize, Mike Tomlin would have to have interest in the NFL in coming back. All we're saying is the only interest that Mike Tomlin would have with the Green Bay Packers or any franchise would be to be their head coach. That's it. So saying we got a spot for you means, hey, I like my coach, but I'd rather have you. That's
0: exactly
2: like saying,
0: right.
2: Hey, shawty, I just got engaged. But, you know, I ain't over the broom yet. And just in case, you know, you can come on my team. Like, that's weird. That is weird. If anything.
1: One last opportunity before I walk on the aisle.
2: That's weird.
0: Bobby Marks will join us next. 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
26: This is
0: Unsportsmanlike.
1: And there will be a game seven Saturday night in Oklahoma City.
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4: I think there's been a lot of legendary game sevens.
16: 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Like, it's win or go home.
26: Somebody's season is going to end that night. 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
3: Take the lessons from tonight that are relevant for game seven and be ready to go out there and throw our best punch.
2: And I would expect to get their best punch. 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
27: Game six last night.

0: about what was determined yesterday in the NBA around lottery reform. And joining us now, ESPN NBA front office insider Bobby Marks, who is phenomenal at what he does. And a reminder, as Bobby told us on this show once before, if you text him from a random number with NBA questions, he'll answer them. He doesn't care who you are, whether you're Sam Presti or some guy named Sam in Oklahoma. It doesn't matter. He will answer them, and that's how kind he is with his NBA knowledge. So, Bobby, who is benefited the most and who is hurt the most by the new rules that were announced yesterday with lottery reform?
1: I think you saw when the vote came out that the one team that voted no was the Memphis Grizzlies, just because of how these new rules are written up. From that Jaren Jackson Jr. trade, they have the most favorable first next season. That probably could be Utah, and because Utah finished in the top five this past year, or this current year, that pick can no longer be in the top five. So they certainly felt the sting of it here as far as what could happen next year. Certainly could be six or seven, but there's no chance it could be in the top five. I think who probably benefited the most was probably the commissioner, right? I mean, I think this is what he has set on doing. Certainly it was a big topic at the All-Star break. I didn't think it would be as drastic as we saw it, where basically you're now giving 16 teams the opportunity. Most of the odds are flattened here. With that, I think it's going to be interesting, just because there's so many picks that are owed in the next three. This rule is only from 2027 to 29, so there's a lot of picks that are still owed out there that could come back and bite a couple teams here.
0: Bobby, is there a 30-second explanation of what was actually determined yesterday?
1: Yeah, basically the roster you guys saw last night with San Antonio, with Dylan Harper and Stephon Castle, those two players, that will not happen again. You know, the ability to add two players in the top five, like the Spurs have done. You know, if you draft number one, let's say this year, you won't be able to have the number one pick next year. If you draft in the top five, you can't do that in the next couple of years here. Basically, the odds have all been flattened now. If you have the third top three worst record, you basically get pushed moved to the back of the line here as far as the ability to kind of have a high pick and everything here. So basically, it's rewarding teams that probably win games and miss the playoffs, but are somewhere in that four to 10, 4 to 11 range. Even teams that lose make the playoffs but lose in the 7-8 game also have a chance to get a high lottery pick, which wasn't before.
2: Bobby, with these changes and the flattening of the odds, will this impact things moving forward, such as the Giannis trade? As we speculate what's happening with his future, will these new anti-tanking rules and what's happening with the odds impact that at all?
1: It's a good question. You know, I mean, I think certainly it's interesting because Miami is the team certainly that we've circled here, where Miami, the picks that Miami have that could trade are not in this window of these lottery rules, these new rules here, because what they can trade besides the 13th pick in the draft, they can also trade 2031 and 33. That would not be within this window here. Now, that doesn't mean the rules under the new CBA, when we get to that down the road, we'll incorporate the same thing or change it here. But I think teams will pause. I don't know about Giannis. I think when it's a player of that magnitude, I think teams are a little more aggressive, even with the downside of where those picks could fall here. But I do think, you know, the days of, you know, trading three or four picks, for a player, maybe not a superstar player here, I think teams are going to pause a little bit more trading second round picks, because remember that the draft order now in the second round is reversed as far as where it was in the first round, too. So you have to take that into consideration here. So I think superstars, I still think teams will be aggressive here. But I do think, you know, the Desmond Bain trade and the Mikal Bridges trade, that's only worked out for New York here. I do think it makes teams pause a little bit as far as how including as many picks.
3: Bobby, I want to shift gears and get to the Western Conference Finals. We're getting a Game 7, which is what everybody wants. But one of the things that has been talked about was Oklahoma City and Shai Gilgeous-Alexander, particularly being able to get calls and get to the free throw line and make the San Antonio Spurs pay as a result of it. It's not a coincidence that in the three games that OKC has won, the Thunder have shot 20 or more free throws in the games that they've lost, they've been under that mark. So I'm curious from your perspective, how much will the officials and who's going to crew Game 7 impact what the ultimate outcome will be, and how much do teams actually pay attention to that?
1: I paid attention to it. I mean, we had a different – back in the day, there was different – there was more of the Joey Crawfords of the world, Bennett Salvatore. Like, I remember, you know, going into a Game 6 or a Game 7 on the road, if we had Joey Crawford, I knew we were going to get a fair whistle. I think they pay attention. I think every team in the world now, do you kind of study, analytics is a big thing, but analytics from a referee standpoint, teams study that also. You look at last night, I thought, you know, Santonio making shots kind of limited, Oklahoma City kind of getting to the basket a little bit here. I mean, Shea had what, 3 free throws last night. I think as a team, they had 12 in total here. But yeah, I think that will play certainly a big role as far as where the whistle is. Did they let these teams play? Usually you would think in a game 7, you kind of let them play a little bit more than maybe earlier in the season here. But that would be an interesting point as far as, you know, Scott Foster. We saw Zach Zarba last night do that game, so he won't be available here. And usually when you get to a game 7, you'll have probably, 3 crew chiefs that you would have had during the regular season all kind of combined for one game.
0: We're talking with Bobby Marks, ESPN NBA front office insider here and on Sportsmanlike on ESPN Radio and ESPNU, presented by Progressive Insurance, along with Chris Canty, Michelle Swalman, Evan Cohen with you. Bobby, I noticed last night and all throughout this series, Oklahoma City seems to be avoiding, obviously, Wemby in terms of the contact. Yeah. Am I correct in my assumption that blocked shots are better for the offense than altered shots, and maybe that they should attack Wemby more to get him to either block the shot or foul him versus allowing him to alter the shot? Does that make sense?
1: In game 5, so that was the game Oklahoma City won, I thought they attacked him more. I really did. I thought whether it had been McCain or Caruso or even Shea, I thought they went at him a little bit more and they weren't as hesitant. I thought last night they were extremely, extremely hesitant. It's, you caught the ball under the basket and they basically are looking to pass out, shot clock, low shot clock here. I think it's a good point here. I think you're going to have to go after him, especially if you're not making shots. If you're not making shots, Oklahoma City goes 10 for 40 last night, you're going to have to figure out a different way to get, points in the paint. And I thought they were very, very timid last night in that approach.
2: Bobby, which team is a better matchup for the Knicks, the Spurs or the Thunder?
1: I would say, oh my goodness, a good question. I would say my friends in Oklahoma City are probably not going to be happy. I would say probably the Thunder. I just look at last night, like Jalen Williams to me Williams does not look right to me. Where's AJ Mitchell's status going to be in that series here? I would rather roll out a roster that can go. I know Mitchell Robinson with the pinky and everything with Holmgren and Hartenstein and everything like that. Victor scares the heck out of me, and I think those young guards have no fear at all. Even in a big stage like the NBA Finals here. So I would say I would give a little bit of an edge to, if I was a Knicks fan, Oklahoma City, even though that team won a championship a year ago, just because of the impact of Victor.
3: Bobby, the Knicks being in the NBA Finals is giving all of these franchises that have had these long hiatuses from the championship rounds hope that their team can get it turned around. If you had to pinpoint one franchise that hasn't won a playoff series, that hasn't been a perennial contender in years past, that could be poised for a Knicks-type turnaround, who would that franchise be?
1: I think Charlotte. I think Charlotte is a team that we saw losing the play-in this year, beat Miami in the first play-in, but I think where they're positioned, and certainly had a really good second half of the year, and they've got two first in the top 8, 14 and 18 in the first round. They basically return the same roster. Khan is, rookie of the year, runner-up. A ton of flexibility this offseason, including some draft picks to potentially move. I think that would be the one team I would probably circle that probably has the most upside, that is positioned to, I don't know about getting to an NBA Finals here, but to really have some good success next year.
0: Bobby, let's finish with this. Subject to change, not holding you to this, but in the moment right now, 8:43 a.m. Eastern on May 29th. Top two destinations for Giannis for next year, top two destinations for LeBron for next year.
1: I thought you were going to ask me for my predictions for last tomorrow night, and I was going to say flip a coin there.
0: Oh, no. You know what? No, there. Because that we can't play back. Whatever. That's outdated tomorrow. This we can play back next week.
1: For Giannis, I would say Miami for me, just based on probably what they could offer. I think, of course, him deciding where he wants to play and sign an extension plays a big role in all of this year. And for LeBron, I'm going to say back to Los Angeles here. I just look at the landscape of free agents here, and I continue to go back to the best free agents that are available here are likely on your own roster with Reeves, LeBron, Hachimura, and Kennard. And I wouldn't be surprised if you kind of roll this back and kind of go into the summer of 27 with, trying to reload and put a roster around Luke. It's hard. You guys know free agency is extremely, extremely hard to build a roster that does not include your own players.
3: Bobby, I just want to ask as a follow-up, does that change now with these anti-tanking measures being put in place and the devaluing of draft picks in the immediate coming years?
1: It could. I mean, I think I think there's just so much unknown. I think there's so much unknown too. I think picks are more valuable as far as if you can acquire, a pick that, and maybe team's not, a top five worst team, but it's in that 10 to 12 range, that still has the opportunity to get to the number one, similar to kind of what we've seen in the past. So I think picks are more valuable out there. I think, as I said, if it depends on who that megastar is, I still think teams are going to be aggressive going out and move them.
0: Bobby, awesome stuff as always. We appreciate it. ESPN NBA front office insider Bobby Marks. Catch him ESPN.com. All of his YouTube series, When Teams Get Eliminated, Hoop Collective Podcast, NBA Today, SportsCenter. He does it all. Bobby, thank you so much.
1: Thanks. Appreciate it.
0: Bobby Marks, always tremendous stuff. Coming up, calling someone's bluff next on Sportsmanlike, presented by Progressive Insurance.
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0: This song by Bananarama in honor of Pat Costello's banana wrap sandwich for dinner that he had last night at Pat Costello 20 at Unsports ESPN. As you can tweet in your videos of you trying the big Pat Costello meal of two bananas, honey, peanut butter in a wrap, which I think there's some updates on this. And then we got to get into this this calling out of the bluff, which is amazing. What happened in college football? Go ahead, Smalls. You have
2: so
0: an update.
2: We have some updates. I have checked in with some valued sources to weigh in and give their opinions on the Costello, a.k.a. Pat's banana wrap, which is an untoasted tortilla straight out of the bag. Two bananas placed in there with some peanut butter and some honey, which is not visible in the photo. Is that a correct description, Pat?
15: Yes. Accurate.
2: Accurate. Okay, so I checked in with friend of the show, friend in life, Joe Flam, top chef winner.
0: No big deal.
2: Incredible chef and restaurateur. Huge sports fan, Bears fan, unfortunately. Love you, Joe, to get his opinion. I said, hi, friend, can you help us settle a show debate? As one of the most elite chefs in the world, what are your thoughts on this air quotes meal? It's bananas wrapped in an untoasted tortilla with PB and honey. When you see this photo, what is your initial reaction? I read the text because I did not try to sway Joe's opinion at all. He writes back, it's not the concept, but the execution. Two bananas on one tortilla is jail time. Not toasting a tortilla is a borderline war crime. Good, Pat.
0: We need him to do a video so you could post it and really analyze it.
2: Well, the thing that upset me the most out of all of this, aside from having to look at it, is that I said to Pat, you are trying to find a girlfriend. I am trying to be your wing woman. If I find someone that may be of interest and she does the... you know, the Google, the social media creep before she meets you, this is what she's going to see. And women are not going to want to see this. So I checked in with the girls. My Not Today Neck group chat.
0: Yeah.
2: And here's what they said. First response, ew. Second response, I'm assuming this is something normally dudes would eat. The red flag and the real problem here is that it's posted on social media and not eaten in quiet shame like it should be.
16: That goes to Nuno's point. I mean, that Pat's just doing this for content. How ridiculous.
15: I've been eating it in quiet delight for years.
2: The next response, honestly, this photo screams he needs a woman in his life.
0: Yeah, we I don't know. Think he's fighting that one.
15: Yeah, thanks.
16: We know that.
2: And finally, this should be an ad for Uber Eats or a delivery service. Get this man some help.
0: That's a good one.
15: I don't need help because I was full and happy.
0: Mm. Nuno, you had something on this?
17: Oh, yeah. So I had a question off of what Bobby said when you asked him. It has nothing to do with the banana. It has nothing to do with the banana. But it's
0: well, Cece and I are dying to talk about this next thing. So get moving, well, yes, you know, but it has nothing to do with the banana.
17: It has to do with the show. And Bobby, when you asked him, like, who are the favorites in his eye to land Giannis? Yeah. And the first team he said are the Miami Heat.
2: Right.
17: So I asked Pat and Cam, who would be more insufferable on this show? Me as a Knicks fan if the Knicks won the title, or you as a Heat fan if Giannis went to Miami? You can't answer. Michelle, Canty, what say you?
2: Evan with Giannis, and it's not particularly close.
3: I think I would agree with that.
15: Yeah, you'd be doing victory laps for a long time.
16: I'm taking Nuno just because he's closer geographically.
2: No, because here's the thing. Nuno would relish the Knicks championship for like a good 48, and then he'd be like, the Yankees are bad. Or whatever. He'd be mad about something else.
3: Find a thing to be miserable about.
2: Exactly.
17: Oh, yeah, the World Cup was starting, so I would be focusing on
2: Portugal. There you go. Nuno's joy would be short-lived.
0: Do you want my preemptive strike on this? Because I'll tell you what I'll be insufferable about. It's not Giannis specifically.
2: Heat culture is back. Pat Riley lands the big fish. He can
0: whale. You have to say whale.
2: Okay, he can land the whale.
0: Whale.
2: And he can still get it done. Pat Riley, the best.
0: CC knows. There's a term for this there. It's
3: the Armani suits and the rings.
0: It's the whale. Well, now, I don't like what's happened here. We don't have enough time to get into this whole Texas Tech Texas story. So can we do it in 15 minutes or so, Nuno? Because we need time for this.
17: I guess. Go ahead. Yeah, no, we're good. You can
0: CC and I both came in foaming at the mouth on this because this is one of the juiciest stories in college football. And Nuno,
3: it's a really good story.
16: Hey, good thing you went 5 minutes late with Bobby Marks.
15: Yeah, the banana wrap is more important.
0: All right, at 9:15
2: a.m. Eastern. He went 5 minutes late with Bobby Marks because he wanted to talk more about the prospects of Giannis going to the Heat.
0: I didn't. First of all, it's not just he. I said last question, and there's another he that has to follow up to the last question.
2: Yeah, but I saw your face when he said to the Miami Heat.
0: It's just setting up for a letdown. I don't think they're getting him. I really don't. I told Nuno a team last week, and did you notice that team popped up yesterday, Nuno?
17: Yes, I did.
0: Now, the team I've been saying all along has been Orlando that I thought maybe made some sense. The team that I said to Nuno that I would keep an eye on popped up yesterday. On SiriusXM NBA Radio with Chris Haynes specifically brought up Portland. Portland's got a lot to give up, and they have Milwaukee's picks. Which, again, to the Bobby Marks thing, I don't know that matters or doesn't matter anymore.
3: I want my picks back.
2: Yeah.
0: And David Putney as well, and the pancakes.
3: I want my picks back.
0: Oh, what
15: and a banana
0: scene.
15: Wrap.
0: And a banana wrap. Oh, that's the move, Pat. It's now we got an AI, you, into draft day with them saying, I want my banana wrap back. Oh, boy.
15: I don't think you guys respect me.
16: I'm going to try this.
3: I respect you.
0: Are you, Cam? You're going to do it?
16: I'm going to try it before the end of the show.
3: Yeah, I don't respect banana wrap.
0: You're going to do it, Smalls?
2: No, I'm good.
0: You don't try it?
2: I don't hate myself.
16: I'm kind of hungry right now, so I'm thinking I go down to the calf, grab a couple bananas, see if they can lend me a tortilla. I'm sure there's some honey and peanut butter around here somewhere. I'm going to eat this today.
2: But it's you have to have the bananas be the... bigger than the tortilla.
16: Yeah, I'm aware of what I have to do, and I'm not happy about it.
2: Yeah, okay, good.
0: Oh, I didn't pick up on that part. We're on Sportsmanlike, presented by Progressive.
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0: 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I should have said the Seattle Sports application more, as we know, formal Friday, and good to be with all of you today. Just going to be me, but we got some friends stopping by. Shannon's going to be with us at 7:30. G. Scott's going to come in at 8:30. I have a bunch to say on the owner's proposal yesterday in the collective bargaining agreement negotiations with the players in baseball. I'm going to try to make it as simple as possible. And so if it's confusing to you or if you find that stuff boring, going to try to make it very, very tangible to you, something that you should be able to A, understand, and B, get on board with. So we'll do that in about an hour. Lyle, you made it. You reached the end. You've reached the conclusion. Today is your last day. I'm proud of you. You've made it nearly 2 years. You only overslept once.
34: One time?
0: That's impressive. Seriously, no joke. I'm not giving you grief. I will remind everyone that I'm still the only person here on the show so far to have not overslept once, but that's okay. I'm probably going to jinx myself.
34: That is pretty crazy. In 17 years, it's never happened.
0: Given how much I hate it, yeah, it's beyond impressive. I'm impressed with myself because every day it's a risk and every day it's a challenge. Every single day I nearly... like, instead of snooze, hit off and just never wake up again. So it's almost a miracle that I've never overslept this show. But you only did it once, and it was fairly early in your tenure. You buckled down. You made it every single day. How do you feel?
32: Here's the thing, messages never really let him forget it.
0: It's true. Yeah, they continued to give.
34: Well, if you ask people, you'd think it happened all the time. I mean, there was times months down the road, people were like,
32: that's what I mean.
34: You just late all the time? I was like, well, it happened once.
0: What?
32: I mean, to be fair, there were like whole hours where you were kind of asleep for the first.
0: True.
32: Yeah.
0: There were some eyes nodding off moments over the course of those 2 years. But what, how do you feel today on your final Brock and Salk show broadcasts?
34: Extremely bittersweet. It was like I said earlier this week. I mean, I'm excited about what's to come and I'm looking forward to it, but I will genuinely miss being on the show every day. Like, it wasn't an easy decision to make. This wasn't an easy thing to do because it's a blast. Mm-hmm. I mean, early wake up aside, the rest of it really is great and it's been amazing. And you guys have been great friends and mentors and I've loved being on the show. So it's hard. It is hard to leave, but I'm also excited. So it's bittersweet is the best word I can use.
2: 509 says Lyle's such a quitter.
3: No, that's not true. How dare you? That's not right. What have you learned? Have you learned anything? I know that you are generally anti-learning, but have you learned anything over these 2 years?
34: Yeah, because see, here's what people don't always get. Here's the misconception. I choose not to learn things that I don't have any interest in, right, which is a lot of things, but that all being said, I've genuinely cared a lot about being on this show and, you know, being a part of it and living through it. So, I think I've picked up a lot. The biggest thing, if you think you have thick skin, no, you don't. Not until you work on this show.
32: Oh, that makes me sad. I'm sorry.
2: Oh, that's sad. That no, is kind of sad.
34: It's not sad.
2: Who has the thickest skin on the show?
32: Lyle.
34: Is it? I don't know. Maybe it's Brock.
2: Think so?
34: Yeah, I mean, I don't know. I mean, everybody gets made fun of on this show pretty often, but I don't know. For whatever reason, I feel like Brock almost just embraces it.
2: Yeah, well, that's probably fair. What have you learned one thing from each of us? Is there something you could take from Brock, something you could take from me, something you could take from Maura that you will use in some way now moving forward?
34: This is on the spot.
2: It is. Yeah, I know. And if you can't come up with something, maybe later in the day.
34: I mean, I will say with Brock, the thing that never fails to amaze me about Brock, and this is probably the former quarterback in him, but his attention to detail is pretty crazy. Not just with the way he prepares and the way he, you know, brings things to the show, especially in the world of football, but just hearing all the people he knows, because Brock knows a lot of people.
2: Shocking.
34: And it's not just, oh, I know their name and I remember them. It's, he knows significant others, families, hometown, high school, job, like what they do in their job. It's pretty wild.
2: It's almost, so I've known a lot of politicians over my life, just from my former work before I getting into this gig. And one thing they seem to do is that a little bit, they're a little phonier generally about it. Like they'll remember one detail about every single person so that when they meet you, that's the one thing they'll come back to every single time. But it's an incredible skill to have, and you're absolutely right. Brock has it. So, yes, I love that one.
34: What have I learned from Maura? I mean, like you guys, you learn how much goes into really putting a show together and putting a very, very good show together. And you also learn that not everything. I mean, I learned this a little bit when going through broadcasting, but seeing Maura do it, too, only doubles down on it. You're not going to use everything you prep for on a show. You may use 10% of it, but Maura never lets any, like
2: she keeps putting in a lot of work, yeah, even though not all of it gets onto the show.
34: Right.
2: That's a great point.
34: I was going to say,
2: because I feel bad about it. Every day Maura puts something out there that doesn't make the show. I'm always like, oh man, Maura did that work and I kind of want to put it on, but we just don't have time. We got all these other things, and she's incredible at it. And she's undaunted. You're absolutely right.
34: Yeah.
32: Thanks.
2: I mean, love that.
34: There is often only,
2: I mean, some of it's not good, which is why we don't put it on the show, but the rest of it is good. And then I feel bad.
34: No, I mean, oftentimes I said this on broadcast, you use 5 to 10% of your prep on the air. Yeah. It's kind of like that. Like Maura never leaves it up to chance. That's for sure. Like there's a variety of things we could always go and talk about, but you know, she gives people a lot of, like, it's a big springboard. That's for sure.
2: That's sure. It's a lot of avenues that we could potentially go down.
34: Right.
2: Yeah.
34: So like, you know, being prepared and, you know, keeping that same work ethic every day is very, you know, it's admirable. It's, you know, you certainly notice it like you guys often do. So I'd say that.
2: 360 says, no way. Brock whines, Salk whines, Lyle gets defensive. Maura is definitely the one with the thickest skin.
32: I don't think, but I think you guys are too scared to like actually say mean things to me. That's true. It's like fingers.
2: Yeah.
32: That's Ken true. Walker.
2: That's true.
32: It's pretty surface level. That's true. So I think there's more More digging stuff that goes at you guys.
3: I think that's actually true. Yeah.
32: I will not take that one.
3: Yeah, we don't. There. Yeah, we're a little cautious.
32: You said it before. Yeah,
3: we're a little cautious around Maura. I don't know that Maura's skin is actually that thick.
32: It's not.
3: So I think we probably tiptoe around some of that. Yeah, I think that's fair.
34: And what have I learned from you? Wow, I mean, that's so much. Now, I mean, honestly, the biggest thing, I mean, there's so many ways I could go with this, but I've said it before, and I think it's very true getting to see it on this show, is, well, despite the route we went down yesterday about the whole, well, you have to see things in person to actually know what's going on.
3: Yeah,
34: I remember you said this after the Seahawks traded DK Metcalf, and I knew this was the case before, having been on the show at that point for a while, but I think it's very true that you said when the Seahawks traded DK and all these people were surprised and you weren't that surprised, you're like, look, guys, we can't always say everything we know on the air, which is 100% true. So I think a lot of people often like to get on you about, oh, Salk's saying this and he doesn't know what he's talking about here. And sometimes maybe they're right. Like sometimes maybe you like to go on a tangent about, mm-hmm. you know, a gray area and a strike zone and in a challenge system.
3: For instance.
34: But I think people should realize, you know, without going into all the details, that a lot of times, I mean, and Brock's like this too, but you specifically, I think that I've learned this more from you, that, you know, when you have an opinion or a take about something, it is not always completely out of left field, despite what other people might like to say about it. I think there's often some real validity to it.
3: It's not always completely out of left field.
34: Correct.
3: Occasionally there's a kernel of truth in there or something.
34: Exactly.
3: All right. That's nice. Thank you, Lyle. Those are great answers, as a matter of fact. I love it. Well, we
34: see, when I care about something, I learn.
3: We've learned a lot from you as well. I'm having trouble thinking of it at the moment. I've loved having Lyle on the show. I was saying yesterday, just everyone who's ever been on the show has brought something new and different, and just kind of allowed this show to shift and not be exactly the same and not stay stagnant over the course.
32: Have a metamorphosis?
3: Yeah, a bit of a metamorphosis. Yeah, yeah, just an evolution, all words that we're trying to teach Lyle before he goes. But it has. Like, this show is not the same as it was 17 years ago, 10 years ago, 5 years ago, 2 years ago, because everybody brings different elements to it. Lydia brought something special and different, and you know, Justin brought something special and different, and Howdy brought something mostly obnoxious and sort of difficult. I mean, but like, everyone just brings a different element to this show, and I've really appreciated it, Lyle. I've learned a lot about your generation through you, although I'm hoping that you're not exactly the same as other people your age. Jokes aside, I do feel like it's important to understand how different generations view things, the way you acquire information, the way you view the world. I love a lot of your baseball opinions, and you've certainly taught me some different ways of looking at the game, and some of your behind the scenes with players, especially young players and prospects. Here's the thing people should know about Lyle as he departs, and I'll mention this again later. And there is one reason that Lyle is on this show, one reason more than any other why he was asked to be on this show the last time, or when we first brought him in. And that is, this kid works really hard, really, really, really hard, despite not having any interest in acquiring knowledge for things he doesn't care about. This kid is at the ballpark.
32: But he cares about baseball a lot, and it shows.
3: Day. He is there every day, getting to know the players, getting to know people, working his tail off. He and TJ have an incredible work ethic, and that is the number one. I mean, the opinions are awful, and a lot of the other things, I'm just kidding. He's great. I love Lyle, love TJ as well, but the reason that they're here, or that Lyle is here specifically, hard work, man. Absolutely true. It's been about hard work.
34: Well, that's really nice of you guys.
3: Well, it's very true. I mean, it went away once you got here, unfortunately, but that's what got you the gig. We'll see what happens next. Seriously, love Lyle. We'll be talking about him throughout the day and talking to you guys and talking baseball. We'll give you everything you need to know next.
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22: Presented by Marquee Data. Here's what you need to know. First.
24: All right, what did we see in Sacramento? And maybe more importantly, was it real? We'll start to find out this weekend as the Mariners will get some pretty decent competition. Diamondbacks have played some really solid baseball to start the year. Corbin Carroll's

0: Been excellent. Ketel Marte has been good. Nolan Arenado has been off to a hot start of all things, although he's hurt his groin the other day. We'll see whether or not he's going to be able to go. It'll be Zach Gallen and George Kirby in the opener tonight. Arizona, I said they've been good, 31-24. Same record as the Padres, second place in that NL West. So Mariners are going to have their work cut out for them, but the Mariners are in first place. Let's be clear. John Morosi explains how.
1: I think the Mariners have smoothed out a lot of their issues more or less on schedule. It's certainly not been as smooth as it was a year ago, but look at them. They're at the first place in the division, and as you look at things now that they've normalized a bit, there's not a team in this division that, set the records aside, just look at the rosters and the personnel. You've been able to do all of this with Raleigh and Donovan on the injured list. Arguably, I mean, your number one most important player and then one of your two or three most important offensive players are both hurt, and you've been able to navigate it to this point. So for me, I'm still buying stock in the Mariners. The best is yet to come from them this season.
0: I don't think he's wrong about any of that, but again, they just need to show it, and an opportunity to do so once again starting tonight.
2: Here's the second thing you need to know.
0: All right, perhaps not unexpected, but still nice to see DeMarcus Lawrence back at practice yesterday as the Seahawks held another OTA deal. He spoke to John Boyle, explained where he's been and what he's been up to, says, shout out to the fans that are concerned about me. Just let them know D-Law's doing well. Like that he went third person. I'm currently working back in Texas. I got the newborn and a one-year-old, so I can't leave mom with all those responsibilities. She knows I'll be back here for the season, and the coaching staff knows my game plan. We're still working. I'm just not able to be here on a day-to-day basis. Look, I think you guys know how I feel about it. I love DeMarcus Lawrence, one of my favorite players on this team. I wish he was here. I do think that there's value in having these, and I wish he was here. But that's kind of the bargain they're going to make at this point,
3: well,
0: right?
3: Now, for some of it, right?
0: Yeah, and we'll see what, you know, sounds like he's going to be a little bit back and forth. I think it's a bummer. I always...
3: kids and a baby and a one-year-old.
0: That's a you problem. Like, that's a lot of kids. That is... Again, I'm going to go back to the old, what's the line? What's it like having that many kids? It's like drowning and somebody throws you a kid. That's Jim Gaffigan, and he deserves credit for it. It's perfect. Lawrence added, being able to reach the top and understanding that my body still has more to give. I still have more to give, and also I had the most fun I've ever had playing football last year. So just taking all of that into consideration, knowing what I'd be leaving behind, the chances of retirement were very slim. Well, good to hear. Thank God. I really do think they need him. I love his game, love what he brings, and I hope he's able to do more of that next year. Sam Darnold kind of echoed the idea of this being fun. He enjoys even the OTA process.
4: It's really honestly so fun during this time, during OTAs and training camp, to be able to like try to dissect and just go through, like continue to go through your progressions, but understand like what's going on and trying to see if you can see it before the snap even happens, and trying to see like all the different tricks, like, oh, is the nickel leverage a little different? Oh, where are the backers lined up? Is the safety kind of, is there like a safety that I can maybe key a little bit more than the other one? Or do the corners, are one or both of the corners pressed? If one of them's off and one of them's pressed, is it going to be like a quarter push kind of in like 3x1? So it's like those little fun things to kind of go through in your head throughout this time in the season.
0: You know, I think when Mike talks about wanting guys that love ball, that's exactly what he's talking about. There's just an element of intricacy and attention to detail that they've got that they love. And it's great to hear it there from Sam Darnold on the Greenlight podcast.
2: Here's the third thing you need to know.
0: We'll talk more about this at 7, but the league has made its first offer to the players as Major League Baseball looks to resolve its coming labor dispute, hopefully without a work stoppage. I have my doubts, but honestly, what I saw yesterday, worlds better than what I would have thought. Worlds better. The owners are essentially proposing a salary cap and floor, with the cap around $245 million. Floor would be about $171 million. Depending on which numbers you look at, roughly 6 to 8 teams would need to cut payroll, and 12 to 15 would need to raise theirs. Ultimately, it puts more money into the system for the players than it takes out. It raises the competitive balance considerably, should give much more hope to teams in Minnesota and Florida and Pittsburgh and, you know, soon to be Vegas. It's like, I think it's great. The players have already said they hate it, and I'll play here some AJ Pierzynski.
5: They don't have money. They can't afford They can, but a $99 million Marlins can't afford, barely survive David Sampson and all his crappy dispute about how we can't afford it. But now all of a sudden, every team can afford 171. Come on, man. This is some bull crap, man. I'm sorry. I know he disputed for 20 minutes about how him and the Marlins couldn't afford.
0: But his, I mean, the argument AJ's making is about the current stuff. He's saying, well, then why haven't they been able to afford it yet? I mean, I'm not saying the owners are saints. I'm not saying that they've been telling the truth, but I don't see how this is a bad deal for the players. Look, the devil's going to be in the details. It's a 50-50 split moving forward, and that brings up some questions about having to put parts of salary in escrow like they do in the NBA, and we'll talk more about it later. I'll try to make it simple. But overall, I think this is a proposal that the public is going to like. And if the players are going to argue against it, they better make an equally compelling argument, because I think the first proposal from the owners, again, no details yet, but just in theory, it sure looks a lot like what I think most fans would want to see. That's everything you need to know. Quarter past every hour here on the Brock and Salk Show. Love the conversation with Ryan Divish yesterday. He also paid tribute to Lyle in his final days here on the show, not to mention some pretty decent commentary on the Mariners and where they go from here. Stick around. It's next on Brock and Salk.
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6: 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Julio!
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20: How perfect to have Ryan Divish, Seattle Times Mariner beat reporter, with us the day that Lyle is saying goodbye. Well, tomorrow Lyle's saying goodbye, but what perfect timing. Ryan?
21: Oh, birds chirping in the background.
20: Wow, things look nice where you are. Wow, what a world you live in.
22: Yeah, I'm in scenic Montana. I'm going to the state track meet tomorrow in Billings, so I had to fly back for state track. If the stepdaughter wins a couple gold medals like she's supposed to, then I have to wear a Montana State University track shirt.
20: We saw her working out. We saw her doing some of that running down at spring training, right?
22: She's kind of crazy. She'd fit in well with Brock's Valor Christian type of kids, you know, where they're all they're all kind of Dragos in training and stuff like that. So.
21: It's Drago, okay.
20: What do you want to say to Lyle today? As Lyle says goodbye to us tomorrow, I was going to wait till the end for this, but we might as well get it out of the way.
21: Yep.
20: How would you like to say farewell to Lyle Goldstein today?
22: Oh man, I was thinking about this. I think about Lyle more than I should, and that's really sad to say. But when I'm writing sometimes and I'll use a word, like I remember somebody asked me about using the word amenable or nadir. And then when, you know, you always do it too. So then I think, well, would Lyle know this? And then I was saying to myself, well, does it matter? He's not reading. Unless YouTube is suddenly reading my stories to him, he's not reading what I write.
20: Right. That's true.
22: So
20: that's a good point.
22: I mean, you know, so I don't, and I will challenge you on your West Wing knowledge, but every time I think of that, it's like the episode when they're writing the inaugural speech.
20: You just watched that.
22: After the MS, and they're talking about torpor.
20: Yep.
22: And they're arguing about whether people understand what the word torpor means. And like Bartlett comes in and says, well, and you go,
20: then they can look it up.
22: When Bartlett storms in and goes, they can look it up, you know? And so, but Lyle wouldn't look up the meaning of torpor either. So, although he has extreme torpor when it comes to learning.
20: It's not curiosity. A word people hear well. I think the people listening will hear just fine. That show's so well-written.
22: I mean, like, honestly, and I was always going to save this story, but we were at spring training one time and Lyle came walking by and Rizzy goes, those are some short shorts. You can tell if that kid's circumcised or not. And I about had a heart attack.
23: Do we need to drop that?
21: No.
20: It's okay. But maybe, I don't know.
21: No, I'll leave it. Just leave it.
20: I think everything's fine.
22: It was the single greatest moment that Rick Riz has ever had in his entire life.
20: I'm surprised Rick didn't retire after that. He's like, all right, boys.
21: Drop them out.
20: I'm out.
22: Drop the headset and go.
20: All right. Well, let's
21: transition from that.
20: Nope, not even going to try. Ryan, how would you characterize this last Mariner road trip?
22: Well, I got the barbecue in Kansas City and all the enjoyable parts of the trip, but Adam got all the wins and the quality baseball.
20: Seriously.
22: I have never seen a team that can go from awful baseball to quality baseball that fast. It's like instantaneous because that Sunday game, and I cut them up pretty good in that Sunday game. Mm-hmm. But that Sunday game typified all that was wrong with the Mariners this season. Bad defensively, kind of bad decision making, you know, kind of mental mistakes in the field. Oh, and then they didn't really hit until later when they got to the bullpen. And I just felt like it was just kind of all the signs of what's made this team so inconsistent. And then they go to Oakland and it was just like a different team. They're making plays in the field. They played clean. You know, they hit early. I thought they worked better at bats than they did before. I just liked everything about how they played. And like some of the guys that you need to get going got going a little bit. Mm-hmm. And I can't figure this team out. And to me, like, you look at it now, what they did this weekend, you know, with a little push, I don't see them ever going back. They should stay in the lead and hold the lead for the rest of the season and continue to add on. And I heard Goldsmith kind of jokingly say that they should be 10 games up in the division the next time they play the A's in August. And that's not an unreasonable prediction if you look at what we've seen from the rest of the division this year.
21: Do you have any idea? Salk has surmised a little bit, and you just said it yourself. Like, I don't know why and how they go back from playing horrible baseball to great baseball and all of this. But, you know, Salk kind of pointed to maybe that incident in the dugout with Julio and Randy, where Julio was extremely late. Dan said to you all afterwards that he was having a defensive conversation after a little lapse by Randy. Did you make anything of that at the time? And could it play any role in just letting out some steam?
22: It might have. I asked, you know, we went and talked to Julio right away. And what was interesting is Julio was talking to Wu quite a bit right before we went to talk to him. They were having a pretty extensive conversation. And I think maybe he was explaining some stuff to Wu, what was going on in the outfield, what happened. Mm-hmm. I don't know that maybe he was talking to Randy about, you know, cleaning it up. But I think there may have been some discussion on whether that was catchable, how Randy went about it, and maybe he was talking to other people about it. I do know that when we were in Minnesota earlier this year, Randy got on Julio for taking a ball from him, and Julio fired back pretty extensively, probably saying, hey, look, I never know when you're going to be there or not. I never know if you're going to back up or not. I don't even know if you know where you're going to be there or not. So I'm just going to go get everything. And you just get everything from left field to the line. And now with Cole Emerson at third base or shortstop, he gets everything in front of you. I mean, Randy has like a 7-foot box that he has to make catches in, and it's still going to be interesting. But I think to me, that's the bigger thing is like Julio's saying like, look, this is kind of my team, my outfield. I'm going to do it my way because I'm the best outfielder out there. And I think that's important. And I do think what we'll see too, Julio can be freed up to go to the left center gap more because Victor's in right field. When Victor's in right field, that changes the math and how they do that. Like a lot of their defensive issues, I think sometimes come from the fact that because of their limitations on how they want to do stuff, they have to be super aggressive to shifting and to like true readouts of where players are going to be. And that can put them in bad positions in terms of like, if they go off the page or off the scouting report, hit something the other way or something, then guys have to go get it. So I think you add Victor back to the outfield, you add Colt Emerson to the defense, you've just got a whole lot more athletic on the field defensively, and you should see improvement.
20: 27 runs in 31 innings since that, though. I mean, it's really crazy. Oh, like, I can't tell you look, as you just said, we don't even really know what happened. But something, I mean, that is a pretty astounding number. 27 runs in 31 innings. They've outscored their opponents 27-7 since, and they've played clean. They haven't made mistakes since. And that to me has been the biggest thing. Like, teams will hit, and then they won't hit, and fine, whatever. But to your initial point of this team going from good to bad to good to bad to good again, it's just how clean they've played over the last 3.5 games that's jumped out to me.
22: Yeah, and I think they just when they hit just a little bit too. There's the and like Scott Servais said this, and you know I've always believed in it too because I never really noticed it. But when you hit, you have energy because you're running the bases. When this team gets a little offense or just gets some base runners going early, it's just a different vibe. Because I think also when they have struggled this much, especially against lefties, you get down 2 or 3 innings. Oh no, we haven't scored a run. We haven't done anything. Then you start to press a little bit. Mm-hmm. Whereas if they can just play relaxed and play up to their talent, they're pretty good. And to me, like, really, it's always just been just go play. Just keep playing. At some point, if you play and you kind of perform and you prepare enough, your talent will always kind of come out. And that's what they always did. Remember, every year we've had this catastrophe where we're, you know, you're writing them off. The one year it was when they lost 4 of 5 to the Angels. You know, and then they had that huge bounce back. Then it was the where everybody thought Scott was going to get fired. They go to Oakland, win 3. Then they have the fight in Anaheim. Last year it was, you know, George Kirby imploding in Tampa. And then they go and take 2 of 3 from the Braves. Like, I think, and those guys all times have said, we just have to keep playing, keep preparing. I think that's part of it. When you have talent, you just have to kind of keep playing. Don't do anything drastic. Don't make any big moves and just kind of keep playing until you're forced to make the move. But I also think there's been a lot more distractions like this year. You have Cal being out, kind of the, you know, in and out of him. Donovan's injuries. You're dealing with the piggyback. So much of the stuff that we were writing about, even the spring training with the Randy stuff, like so much of it, it felt so much like the Boston Red Sox.
21: Noisy.
22: I mean, Mike, you know this.
20: Yeah, it did. It does.
22: Boston loves the drama. Mm-hmm. They love the drama. They love the clubhouse. They love the decision-making drama more than, you know, like the field stuff. Like when you cover the Red Sox and you're around them, that's what they're writing about. And it felt like we were writing about a lot of stuff that wasn't on the field. But, you know, that leaks into performance at times as well. And, you know, like with the piggyback, the thing that I've noticed, and I'm sure you remember this, Salk, too, is like when Robbie Cano came back from his suspension and they tried to piece it together and play D all over the place and move Robbie around, and they were trying to appease everybody while also sending a message like, hey, we don't like what happened with Robbie. And then it just got totally out of whack. And then, you know, you got D Gordon fighting Gene Segura in the clubhouse. I don't think that's going to happen with Bryce and Luis, but I felt like there was, they should have over-communicated in this whole process. Over-communicated. Every little detail that they were going to do, every ounce of thinking that they were going to do, every inning, this is what we're doing, this is why we're doing it. And not losing sight of the fact that the ultimate goal is still to win the game. So somebody's feelings could be hurt for one game, but you won the game. And I think that's what Dan struggled with in that initial one. And I think that's what they have to kind of go for, because that's old Dan's whole ethos, right? Win the game that night. And he went away from that in that game against the White Sox, trying to appease a pitch count and something nebulous. When you just win the game in front of you, then we'll figure it out after that.
20: Yes. I mean, like, I think that's all very, very, very well said. I would add to it, not just over communicate with the players, but over communicate with the fans and the media and everybody else, so that we would truly understand it. I think Jerry coming out later in Adam Jude's story and saying,
21: it's not ideal.
20: This isn't ideal.
21: Not ideal.
20: Because I think without that conversation, or without him saying that, it sounds a whole lot more like, hey, we think we've got a plan that's smarter than everybody else's, and so we're going to try to implement this, as opposed to, hey, look, we're kind of out of options. We've got six good pitchers, and this is the best thing we can come up with, because we really don't know how else to maximize it. Mm-hmm. I think that is a much easier thing for fans to wrap their heads around, and I wish that had been communicated a little bit better also.
22: Yeah, I mean, obviously, from my standpoint, I wish the communication was better. Going back, like with the, when they initially did that, Dan told us that Bryce was going to start and Luis was going to start. They were going to go to a six man, but he didn't say a whole lot. So then we went to Jerry, and Jerry told us all about the piggyback before they'd, I think, even told the players. So it's like, that's the one thing I think Dan sometimes lacks, is the level of communication towards the plan that they're trying to do, the philosophy that they have. And I mean, I think that grows with time. Scott wasn't great at it when he was first started, but he got better, and I think he understood too. And we had this long conversation, and it was a little heated, but he got mad at me one time and says, why do you ask questions you know the answers to? And I snapped back at him and said, I know the answers to every one of the questions I asked. I said, I'm asking you because I can't write it. I need you to say it, you know? And then like,
20: how
22: we had this
20: Bob
22: talk.
20: Like,
22: yeah. I mean, like, just cause like, we're ultimately trying to, you know, we're writing something, but we need them to say it. You know, we can know it, but it matters more if they say it or if they explain it. Mm-hmm. I often tell people, like, I write my game stories based on the people who went to the game, not the people who didn't, because I'm trying to provide the why to what they see. But we don't always get the why right now, and maybe that gets better with Dan or not. I mean, we never still even got an answer on why they went to Pizarro instead of Munoz in the ALCS. Really, like a true, real answer.
21: And what birds are those chirping? And are you in Haver?
20: Why are they so loud?
22: I'm in Haver, yeah. Man, I don't know.
20: Especially loud birds in Montana.
21: It's beautiful.
22: What are they feeding? I feel like I'm at Augusta right now, you know, where they Augusta, have the birds in the background.
21: Augusta Plus. It's phenomenal background. So when you took your sabbatical last year, Ryan, and you coached your baseball team, what was the age of those guys?
22: 15 to 18.
21: 15 to 18. So when you look at Colt Emerson at 20 years of age doing what he's doing, what stands out?
22: It's unreal. Like my stepson will be 19 in September, so he's roughly, you know, 2 years younger than Colt. And Colt is playing at the big league level and excelling and handling it all and not freaking out about everything. And I mean, we knew this, like we sit there and wrote how mature this kid was.
21: Right.
22: And they had kind of the Haniger to him, where he was like part robot, part, you know, serious person at all times, you know, cyborg. And you write it and you say it, but this is at spring training. this isn't in the big leagues and how you handle yourself in the big leagues. I mean, like, he does not give away very many at bats. There are some times where he looks a little overwhelmed in a bat, but even then, I don't feel like he gives it away. He goes up there with a plan. Sometimes they just out execute him. He's seeing stuff he's never seen before and he'll get beat. But even like the other day where I thought a lefty really handled him really well, he came back, then he, you know, he gets hit off of it. He gets a triple. And I think, you know, this little burst of energy has provided a lot, you know, and I think on this homestand is when we'll see him move to shortstop and JP move to third. But either way, like, you know, adding him to the bottom of the order, because when they were going early, Cole was at the bottom of the order and putting up big numbers. Now you have Colt down at the bottom. If you can get numbers for them, it makes a whole lot of things easier up at the top. And Julio doing what he's doing right now, people sit there and they're quick to criticize, but it's been pretty quiet on what he's doing and how important he's been to this team, because he's been outstanding in a lot of ways, including like the leadership quotient that you're talking about, because that's another thing. Like, do you think all this stuff that's going on around the piggyback and some of the other stuff, Cal's in Arizona, he's not able to be around the team to help police that, you know, so who's going to do it? Well, it kind of falls on Julio to handle a lot of that.
20: I think Julio, I mean, that's not easy stuff. You're in there every day, and we've talked about this before, and I think I've talked about it with you. I always bring up how impressed I am that when things go wrong, all those examples you gave of when the season appears over and everything appears lost, it always seems to be Julio who steps up in those moments and talks to you guys after the game and makes himself available. And I think especially as a young guy, he's now a veteran, but still a young guy, he's only what, 25? I always find myself really impressed with the way Julio handles difficult situations. He almost seems, again, from the outside, I'm not in there like you are every day, but he seems to me to be at his best leadership wise when things are not going as well. That's when he really steps up into it.
22: Yeah, because sometimes he doesn't really want to talk when he's going well,
20: right?
22: You know, he doesn't want to talk about his swing or stuff. I don't know if he's worried about jinxing it. But yeah, I think he started to understand. And the one thing about Julio is he watches and pays attention. So, you know, when he was around, he's watching when Cal would have to do it all the time, or, you know, he would have to be spokesman. And Cal learned that from Brock's buddy Seager and from Nelly Cruz and from those guys. They would stand out there and wear it when things weren't going right. So like the other day when we wanted to talk to him, and I don't even think he had a particularly good game. He goes, oh, do I need to talk or be the spokesman? They're like, yeah, that's kind of what the deal is. And I think he slowly learned it. I think he wasn't comfortable doing that when he was younger, but he is comfortable now. And really, if you think about it, what this team does this year and what these young players do and all these other things, it probably matters more to Cal and Julio than anyone, because they're locked in for years to come. Yep. So how Cole progresses, you know, when Luke Stevenson is at Triple or at spring training and Cal is just on him all the time and talking with him, it matters to them, because they know that if they want to be good sustained, then those guys have to be good as well.
21: Cole, remind you of anybody you've ever covered in your years here in Seattle at this age? And I know there's not been many 20s. When Dustin Ackley came up, I remember sitting here and you and I like, oh, this guy can play. This guy can rake. This guy's bat to ball. This guy. Da, da, da. And obviously he was a college player, new, you know, many years older than Emerson. Anybody come to mind?
22: No, not really, because of the maturity level.
21: Yeah.
22: You know, like Kyle Seager was really mature, but yeah, he was 22 years old when he got here. I'm thinking back to like when Ketel Marte was here and he was up in the big leagues, I think at 21. He was so immature and just like didn't get it. And that's part of the reason why he wasn't here, because they didn't know if he ever would get it.
21: Yeah.
22: Now he got a lot better, but even then, like they still deal with some maturity issues. I've never seen anybody like Colt step in and act like he's a big leaguer from the time that he walked in the clubhouse.
20: In a good way, too. Yeah. Not in a bad way, in a good way, act like a big leaguer.
22: No, yeah, exactly. No, yeah. He doesn't have, who was that guy, Clint Frazier from the Yankees, who thought he was a big leaguer? Yeah. Oh, yeah. I mean, no, like this kid, I think, his dad is a unit. Did you see him on the broadcast? He's a big old dude. Looks like he could be a bartender, or he could be a bouncer at a biker bar that Gabe Spires, the bartender.
20: Because remember Colt telling us when he was in high school, he was just a little guy.
21: Right.
20: He's like, he had to go into the gym and work because he was smaller than everyone else when he was in high school.
21: Oh.
22: I think that's part of it, though. Like, part of it is the good base of, like, he wasn't the biggest guy. He wasn't the elite guy. Yeah. And they made him, you know, he was a multi-sport athlete until he was a senior year of high school. Yep. They like everything he does, and it's small town too, but I look at how he was brought up and everything that we've heard and talking to his family versus how Jared was brought up and how much different that was. And they were pushed in this one direction and it was just, you know, it was pass fail or it was succeed or fail all the time. And I don't think that was like that with Colt, you know, and how he talks about his family and them driving him around. You know, he got to be an elite prospect, but he was never that guy all the time where everybody said, even now, like in this group, like, you know, Connor Griffin, Kevin McGonigal, you know, that group with Roman Anthony, they're all like projected to be superstars. Nobody's ever sat there and said, Colt's going to be a superstar. They said he's going to be a really, really good player that has the potential to be more, but superstardom wasn't like picked for him. Right. You know, he's never been, because you look at him, he's what, 6 foot, 195 pounds, 6'1". He doesn't cut an imposing figure. I think that's part of it. He helps you keep grounded when nobody thinks you're going to be.
20: Hands are real
22: nobody
20: quick,
22: treats you like a star.
20: Those hands are real quick. Hey, we only have 1 minute. I could go a lot longer, but we only have a minute. Just because you brought it up made me think about it. We talked a little bit about this the other day. Brian Wu's family sitting with Colt Emerson's family and the hugs exchanged there and all of that. It just made me think about the growth of the Mariner family and the Mariner
21: brand.
20: Yeah, but not brand, but the what it means to be a Mariner inside that clubhouse and how it's grown since you've started covering this team. Is this the best it's ever been in terms of having a real meaning?
22: Well, I've said it before, but like the last 3 years, it's the nicest collection of human beings that I've ever been around. So much of what like pro scouts look for is how they treat other people, media, clubbies, staff on the field. These guys are all, they're the anti Danny Valencia, the anti Jesse Winkers, you know, like I think bringing guys up from within the system and then keeping them here helps build that. But this is the team. This is their team. Like part of the reason you've talked about it, you and I have had this conversation. Part of the reason Dan worked is he gave ownership to the players, and Scott had a hard time letting go of that grip. This is the players' team. You know, it's Cal, it's Julio, it's Brian Wu. Like, how vocal has that guy been? Probably one of the best quotes. I mean, that's hard to wrestle that away from Logan Gilbert and Bryce Miller. But, like, you can feel the ownership and what it means. And that's why they all, you know, a lot of them want to stay here. They want to sign extensions. You know, when I covered the team in 2008, that was my first year traveling. Yeah, Richie Sexson. It had Jeremy Reed, Jose Vidro, Brad Wilkerson, Jared Washburn. They were all angry. None of them wanted to be there. You know, even the Sean Figgins years, Casey Kochman, Milton Bradley. Well, I could keep going. So if anybody ever says this is the worst Mariners lineup I've ever seen, I can say, oh, you have no idea, buddy.
20: Always fun to catch up with our buddy Divish and, yes, his bird sanctuary that he lives in, apparently, out there in Montana. Thanks, TJ, and the 425 for the comment. All right, let's see. I got to tell you, I was not expecting what we saw yesterday. I mean, if you've listened to me for the last year or two, you know how pessimistic I've been about the idea of them playing baseball next year, because I think that there has been a lockout looming and I've been under the impression that the owners would present a salary cap. It would be impossible for the players to say yes. And that moment was just going to be too big to overcome. What I saw yesterday, the proposal that came out, maybe I'm a huge sucker and I know the devil's in the details, but what I saw, I think should make every baseball fan happy. I'll explain a little more next on Brock and Salk.
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0: Mike Heuerd. 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
20: All right, rolling along here, Brock and Salk Show, Seattle Sports on 710salesports.com. Shannon Dreher is going to be with us in a half hour as the team gets ready to start a huge homestand. Three against Arizona, three against the Mets. I'm looking forward to it tonight. I know I'm going to be at the ballpark tomorrow with Cecily, so looking forward to going over there, taking in a game. I was blown away yesterday when I saw the owner's proposal to the players in the collective bargaining agreement. Blown away. And I'll try to make this as simple as possible. I know that talking numbers, talking money, talking collective bargaining agreement, talking union fights is not like the most exciting version of sports radio, but I really believe that this affects every single baseball fan. And it's possible that it's going to affect us all in a really good way. If this works out, I think this could be the best thing to happen to Major League Baseball in it forever. So just to kind of trace it back, remember, there is a huge looming fight this offseason. The owners and the players in baseball have never been a cozy relationship. It has been among the worst labor relationships in sports forever. And the Baseball Players Union is, of all of the players' unions, by far the most powerful and strongest. And has been forever, which is one of the reasons that baseball is the only major modern sport in America without a salary cap. And it has led to some issues. In any event, the major revenue stream for the teams has been the RSNs, the regional sports networks like the Root Sports, that have essentially dried up in terms of kicking back revenue to the teams in many, if not most, of the cities. There are some exceptions. And by the way, those exceptions are generally the teams that are spending a tremendous amount of money. New York, LA, those types of teams. Everyone else getting killed as the RSN money dries up. And the salaries aren't going down. The salaries are going up. And eventually something's got to give. So you kind of lead you all to yesterday as they're getting ready for this battle that will take place at the end of the season. The owners offered their first proposal yesterday. And yes, it does have a salary cap. But when you factor in the salary floor that comes with it, I think it's incredible. So, you know, looking at what they are proposing, and again, we don't have any of the details yet. Devil's always in the details, and I'll go through a couple of them that could end up being problematic. But they're essentially offering a deal that would cap teams at $245 million, but institute a floor at $171 million. No, I don't know entirely where those numbers come from, but that's what they've got. So what does that mean? Those numbers don't mean much to anybody in a vacuum, but okay, how many teams right now have payrolls above that proposed ceiling? And I guess some of this depends on whose numbers you look at. I looked at both COTS and SpotTrack yesterday, and teams above the ceiling, the Mets, the Dodgers, the Yankees, the Blue Jays, the Phillies, the Braves. So six teams, I think there might be one or two others if you look at it a different way, but it's like 6 to 8 teams. Teams that are below the proposed floor that would have to spend more money, buckle up, there's a lot of them. Miami, Cleveland, Chicago, Washington, the Athletics, St. Louis, Tampa, Pittsburgh, Minnesota, Colorado, Milwaukee, Cincinnati. And then depending again on which one you look at, some combination of KC, Seattle, and Baltimore, who are very close. So like those numbers in a vacuum don't mean a whole lot. But when you actually look at them and then look at the numbers associated. Okay, so the Mets, who have the highest payroll in baseball, would have to trim it by $88 million. The Dodgers by $55 million. Yankees, $46 million. Okay, so they're all sort of in that area. When I start reading the amount of money that some of these teams would have to add, it's going to blow your doors off. Miami would need to add $92 million to get to their to get to this salary floor. That's more than they spend. They're spending like, what, 80 something, 79 million. They need to add 92. Cleveland, 90. White Sox, 80. Washington, 77. Athletics, 76. St. Louis, 76. Tampa, 68. Pittsburgh, 67 million. Trust me, when you add up all these numbers, the difference is astounding. It would take away, okay, somewhere between 200. I ran two different projections, just looking at two different versions of the payrolls. And it would take away somewhere between 282 and 336. Okay, so let's split the difference there and say it would take away roughly $300 million. Okay, roughly. So teams at the top would have to cut their payroll by a combined $300 million. You know how much it adds back in? Somewhere between 826 and 874. Let's call it 850. That's a $550 million difference. $550 more million. $500 million that would be going to the players. Now, again, devil's in the details. Devil's in the details on this. So what does that 50%, this 50-50 split mean? How does it, where does the money go? How does it get put in? Is there an escrow account? Are they tying? There's a million questions to be asked. But on its surface, how is every single fan of baseball in America not reading this and going, yeah, sounds great. The players are going to get an additional $500 million a year. And we're going to get something closer to competitive balance? Thanks.
10: Well, I mean, maybe not fans in L.A., but let's call it like 27
20: okay,
10: fan
20: but everybody
10: bases.
20: Else. And honestly, and those fans can't be that upset. Like yeah. You can, but like it's ridiculous, the idea that the Dodgers and Mets are playing against the Marlins.
10: For sure.
20: And the Marlins are the problem. Don't get me wrong. The Marlins and the Pirates and those teams are the problem, not the Mets and Yankees and Dodgers. But in order to get everyone into the roughly the same camp, this is what it takes. I don't know how the players are. I mean, I've listened to some of the arguments against it. Until there are more details to argue against, I think the players sound foolish. Well, this is a PR win for the owners yesterday.
10: It's definitely a PR win.
20: A huge PR win, because these numbers on their face look incredible. They look incredible.
10: I think what players are currently arguing as well, the only thing being capped is player salaries, not owners' assets, etc.
20: No kidding. Yeah. Yeah. Okay. And like that, no kidding. And the only thing that has a floor is player salaries. The floor is a gigantic thing here. I mean, the biggest question to me is, how in the world are eight of those teams going to be able to afford it? Can Miami, Cleveland, the White Sox can, but can Miami, Cleveland, Tampa, Pittsburgh, Minnesota, can they afford to raise their payroll by 60 to 90 million? They have to be banking on the money will get back to them either through revenue sharing, or that their fans will finally believe they've got a chance to win in a you know, more balanced version of the game, that they're going to be able to make more money that way, that there'll be more fan interest around it. I don't know how it works for those guys, and that's why I would have my questions, certainly, about where the details are. And they could end up with a Larry Bird exemption type of thing like the NBA has, where it gives you an opportunity to sign one of your players, your own players, to a deal that doesn't count towards the salary cap. I think that the owners will probably end up having to give up a year of free agency in order to get this done, because salary cap's a big deal. Do the players end up becoming free agents after 5 instead of 6 years? Maybe. How does it get phased in? I mean, those are all real questions that'll need to be asked. And then there's this idea of tying it, saying, okay, 50% of the revenue goes to the players, 50% to the team. Well, basketball has something like that, and it means that you put money in escrow, and then if they don't reach their projections, yeah, the players had to give some money back a few years ago. I think they're going to have to work through all of that. But those are things that unions and groups work through all the time. What the owners laid out here, maybe I'm a sucker and I'm certainly not a shill, because I was expecting to hate it. But I read this, was like, oh my God, there's a path forward here. I don't know how the players rip this. It looks great on paper. Now, we're going to find out details, and as we do, I'll give you commentary as I see it. But how does every single baseball fan not read this and go, great, sounds good, let's go? A salary floor? The Mariners, by the way, according to SpotTrack, would have to add like $9 million. According to Kotz, they wouldn't have to add anything, I think it was. So like the Mariners are right there in and around where this floor would be. But, I mean, some of those teams, I mean, can you imagine if Milwaukee added $40 million to what's already a great payroll? Or already a great team, rather? And by the way, you go through these teams, a lot of them are good teams. It's hilarious. Cleveland's in first place. White Sox are good this year. A's were in first place. St. Louis has been good. Tampa's good. Pittsburgh's been better. Minnesota's okay. Colorado stinks. Milwaukee's great. Cincinnati's good. It's not like this is a group of teams at the bottom. But the idea of having everyone kind of brought closer to the same, it puts, they're still going to be good and bad teams. But I think the American sports fan has a much easier time accepting the Jets and the Browns than it does the Pirates and the Marlins. It's just easier for us to accept. We can deal with incompetence as opposed to somebody who we don't think wants to win. So I am excited. I think that there's actually a path forward here. I'm excited to see where it goes. I do hope it doesn't mean that players leave more, leave teams earlier. I would love to see a lot of the extra money here go to players in their first 5 or 6 years, raise the major league minimum, raise some of the money that go, raise the arbitration numbers rather than having it all go to older players. I don't think you should have to be in the league 6 years to start making money. But I think this is a tremendous start, and I'm very, very, for the first time, at least somewhat hopeful about what this looks like going forward.
11: It's all Mariners now.
12: Back in first.
11: Swung on and destroyed. Julio!
12: Are the Mariners turning the corner at the right time?
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14: 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There's plenty of time to build on it.
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21: All right, Mariners back in town and in action tonight. Going to learn whether what we saw in Sacramento was real, whether that is what we can now expect moving forward. I certainly hope so. Ryan Divish joined us yesterday.
22: I have never seen a team that can go from awful baseball to quality baseball that fast. It's like instantaneous, because that Sunday game, and I cut them up pretty good in that Sunday game, but that Sunday game typified all that was wrong with the Mariners this season. Bad defensively, kind of bad decision making, kind of mental mistakes in the field.

0: Oh, and then they didn't really hit until later when they got to the bullpen. And I just felt like it was just kind of all the signs of what's made this team so inconsistent. And then they go to Oakland, and it was just like a different team. They're making plays in the field. They play clean. You know, they hit early. I thought they worked better at bats than they did before. I just liked everything about how they played. Oh, yeah, and like some of the guys that you need to get going got going a little bit.
1: All true. So if that continues, will we start to see a little bit more of the Mariner team that we were expecting to see when the year began? Arizona's been playing some good ball. Corbin Carroll, obviously local kid, comes back home. Ketel Marte started his career here in Seattle. And then Nolan Arenado, all off to very hot starts. Arenado's been hurt. We'll see if he's in the lineup tonight. Zach Gallen against George Kirby in the opener. Arizona 31-24 on the season.
2: Here's the second thing you need to know.
1: All right, pretty cool to see DeMarcus Lawrence back at practice yesterday for the Seahawks as they held another OTA. He did talk to John Boyle. He said he's essentially been home being a dad. Quote, shout out to the fans that are concerned about me. Just let them know D-Law's doing well. I'm currently working back in Texas right now. I've got a newborn and a one-year-old, so I can't leave mom with all those responsibilities. She knows I'll be back here for the season, and the coaching staff knows my game plan. Glad they've had the communication. Glad that he's going to be back. Yeah, I don't love the fact that he's not here. I do think that those are, you know, these are important. I want to see as many players as possible. In fact, all of them for OTAs. They all said that was part of their reason for success last year. On the other hand, look, an older player who went all the way to the Super Bowl last year, you want him to take care of the body. So I'm sure there's a middle ground, but I would definitely prefer that he be here. Sam Darnold was on the Greenlight podcast, and just going back to last year a little bit, talking about that moment when Ernest Jones stood up for him in public with the media and just how important it was and how indicative maybe it was of the team around him.
3: No, it's incredible, man. I don't think I've been around a team like that, you know, my whole life. You know, it's a credit to the kind of leadership and the kind of dudes that we got in this locker room. I mean, you know, and I feel the same way about them too. Like, if they need us to go score 40 points, like, we'll go out there and do our best to do that. So that's just kind of, that's really how we roll. And it makes it so fun to go out there and play ball with them every single Sunday or whenever we strap it up. But man, it's so fun. It's so fun to play football with these guys and you know, with this group that we have. So it's it made me want to just keep going. I don't know about you after the Super Bowl, but maybe not your body, but your mind. I was like, dude, I want to just keep on rolling.
1: I like how he had to check himself. It's not just every Sunday this year. They're playing on Wednesday. They're playing on Thursday. They're playing on Friday. Like, they got so many different days. Monday nights, obviously. So looking forward to it. And nice to hear Sam throwing the credit around for this team.
2: Here's the third thing you need to know.
1: I'll be talking about it throughout the morning. I really was happy with what the owners put out yesterday. I think it's an interesting proposal that at least starts a conversation. Looks a lot better than I thought it would. It's a salary cap and floor. The cap would be about 245. The floor, 171 million. You know, six, eight teams might need to cut payroll. 12 to 15 would need to raise them. Ultimately, it puts more money into the system for the players. It should raise some of the competitive balance. Ken Rosenthal, not a fan.
4: We can all agree. The revenue disparity in this sport is too much, and it needs to be a situation where there is some compression. The question is how to get there. And to me, if you're introducing a salary cap that is going to cause a work stoppage that might eat into part or all of the 2027 season, not a good answer. A good answer would be somewhere where you address these issues through greater revenue sharing, all kinds of ways, without the ultimate end being a lockout that eats into the season.
1: Well, I mean, it doesn't. That's not a problem with the salary cap. That's a problem with the players saying they are unwilling to listen. I get that the players have always been against a cap, but this cap comes with a floor, and I would think the floor would be more valuable than the cap. The players, unfortunately, and this is where they start to lose people, it feels like they're only interested in protecting the very, very, very top, the 10 or 12 players who make the most money. But the floor helps dozens or hundreds of others make more money than they're making now. It's everything you need to know. Quarter past every hour here on the Brock and Salk Show. We'll have open phone lines later. I don't know if this is something that's going to be of interest enough to you guys to want to talk about. I'm sure it'll be a lot more, you know, Mariner conversation, but I think this is great. I know Jeff, and I texted with Passan yesterday, and it's possible I'm a sucker because we don't know the details yet, and the devil's always in the details. I know that. But at least on its face, the owners, give them credit, the league wins round one, at least from a PR standpoint, and there's a long way to go. But again, if these are just the starting point numbers, and then they negotiate them, make it a little bit better, okay, the cap goes up a little bit, and the floor comes up a little bit, okay. I don't really care where the numbers are, but you're putting, I think, more money into the system. The owners, 360, the owner's offer for cap is insanely low. It's half of the Dodgers' current salary. Yeah, but it forces half of the league to raise their payroll. And it's not half of where the Dodgers' salary would be. I think you got to look for all of it. I think you got to look at all of it. Look at the full picture. I think it's a good deal, at least a good start of a conversation. Shannon Dreher going to join us next. We'll get ready for this homestand together on Brock and Salk.
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1: All right, Mariners start their big homestand tonight against the Diamondbacks. Are they coming off a sweep? Is this for real? Our Mariner insider, Shannon Dreyer, joining us this morning. Not just joining us on her birthday. Good morning, Shannon, and happy birthday.
26: Good morning. Thank you.
1: Do you like your birthday? Are you a birthday person?
26: I am another people's birthday person.
1: What does that mean?
26: I really enjoy other people's birthdays.
1: Okay.
26: And for me, I think it's kind of silly.
1: Silly? Shannon, yeah. You deserve some birthday love. That's all. We just want to make sure you get a little birthday love.
26: Yay, I was born. Little, good job, me.
1: Nice. Hey, look, and you've made it another year. We're all very proud of you.
26: I don't know how I did it.
1: Well, I mean, you're flying around the country. You've got an exciting life. What was
27: you have to put up with us?
1: Yeah,
27: Wyman and Bob at spring training.
1: Jeez,
26: Never mind. Happy birthday to me.
1: what was this last trip like?
26: Wow, it was the best of times. It was the worst of times. It was the most confusing of times. It was, about as roller coastery as this team can get. They did, and of course, with a big side helping of the drama too. It was pretty bizarre in that fact, in that it was in that quick a span of time. And I think it just shows the resiliency of this group. And usually when we're talking about that, we're talking about them surviving without key players, which they are. But this was just more about dealing with something that I think has probably been tougher, and that's been it's no longer a start. It's the first 2 months of the season. It's been not living up to the expectations that they set for themselves and having to find a way to pivot and get through it and then get through just kind of different things that are happening around them. So to see it happen that quickly and happen the way that it happened with the lineup against the lefties, that has just been, you know, the most monumental struggle. It was really just, you know, your head couldn't have turned quicker on this. Now, we've got a long way to go to say that they've turned that page. And after game two, I think I let off the post-game show, and rather than saying for the umpteenth time, is this the time that they've turned it around? Is this the, you know, point in the season that we're going to point back to at the end of the season? I said, I'm just going to enjoy these two wins that we had. We just saw two good baseballs. And before putting any baseball games and before putting anything else on them, let's enjoy this. And I'm sticking with that for a little while. They've got a ways to go until they turn it around. But I think getting into that top spot is important. And I think that is a great carrot and a great something to try and hold on to. And hopefully it's the reset that they needed.
1: I'm not going to ask you the next question that I had written down, which is, what do you expect now? Because I think you just said, like, we have no idea what to expect now. We've seen little bits and pieces of this. Do you have any sense as to what allowed them to start to turn things around over those last three and a half games?
26: Yeah, you know, I think that so often when we see that, it's nothing that happened, you know, in between games. It's something that's been ongoing for a little while. And I do think that, you know, they haven't just been going out there and some days being good and passable and other days just falling on their faces. There's been a lot of work that has gone on. I'm not just talking about the early work and the things in the cages, but in trying to bring it along and trying to give them the space that they needed, but also keeping, I don't like the word urgency, but keeping, you know, the vision where it needs to be. And I do think that there was, I don't have absolute confirmation on this, but there was something that we saw and then some things that we heard after that indicated that there was some sort of a team meeting a couple of weeks ago. And I do know that in the past with this group, it's really helped. And I don't know if it was one along these lines where people were allowed to talk and to say things, and or if it was one that they were spoken to more. But there were a couple of words that came up from a couple of key people, and they were attitude and energy. And the energy is one that you hear quite a bit from Dan and how important it is with this group. And the attitude, I think, was timely in that, and it all goes back to me. I've given this example for a few different occasions, but when I got to spring training, that was the thing that hit me the most. And it took a while to define it. I'm like, what am I seeing? What am I feeling being around this group? And it was attitude. And it was, you know, we're a World Series team. We've done what we've needed to do on and off the field. We've got the experience. And they were carrying themselves like that. And it was a cool thing. I kind of imagined it would be like, and it's not the best example. They're very two different situations. But you walk into Dodger camp and everything just feels very focused and calm and cool. And we know where we're going. We know what we're doing. Let's do our work and get on with it and enjoy it while we're doing it. That's what you felt there. And when they had the disappointment of the beginning of the season and probably the shock that goes with it, I think you started to see that fall off pretty quickly. And this group should carry themselves like they're going to do something special. That's a belief that I think they still have despite the struggles. But I think that that was a focus, is bring that with you too. Don't get too tied up in the struggle. Enjoy really appreciate what the length of the season is. Understand that. And just because you're having a rough time now, it doesn't change who you are as a group and what you can do. And I actually have had, you know, conversation with a player where they're disappointed here or there, or, you know, just kind of equated it, some real and some just in the mind. And like, don't be wrapped up in what you're doing right now. You may not win the Cy Young. You may not win the MVP. You may not win this, that, or the other. You still could be a World Series hero. Mm-hmm. I mean, that's still on the table, as is the World Series for the entire team. So I do think that perhaps some of that sinking in, and little things here and there added up to a lot of what we saw come out in those three games.
1: Are we, or I shouldn't say we, I should probably take full responsibility. Have I been minimizing the Victor Robles effect? Because since he's been back, you feel like the defense a little better, the athleticism's a little better. As he was out, I was kind of, I don't know, not dismissive of it, but I didn't really think that much about it since he was out so much of last year also. But seeing him back in, it's like, man, he can really make a difference when he's in there.
26: Yeah, I think when you're minimizing it, it's because you're looking at the offense only. And that's what we do in baseball largely. You know, it's that's what grabs the most attention. But a defense has really hurt this team early on.
1: Mm-hmm.
26: And to have him back out there and to see him make, you know, two of those catches that we saw him basically save a postseason making last year, you know, and seeing the reaction from Julio when he did it, you know, Julio going into the dive probably, or the slide, knowing I'm not going to get this ball. Let's see if I can keep it in front of me. And Victor flying out of nowhere in front of him. It's a fun sight. And that saves runs. That saves base runners. That saves pitches on whatever pitcher that you have out on the hill that you want to keep out on the hill. That is huge. And I think that goes to the impact of what even one player can make. You know, there is value in defense. That is, you know, it's a reason, it's a big part of war, and it's a reason why they track that stuff. And I think there are things that you don't see with that as well. And but the one thing that I've been wondering is, okay, it's probably too soon, and you don't quite see it. He hasn't been quite as boisterous, but he still is. You know, how much does the energy that he brings mm-hmm. off the field play into it as well? And perhaps that does get hurt a little bit more because of what happened last year and he didn't accomplish what he wanted to, but you do still, you know, hear the hearty good mornings and medias and everything else that you hear from him. And I think that energy is still there. And I can only imagine what that's like in a dugout. So I do think that it is easy to overlook it because he didn't put up the numbers offensively, but perhaps that's a little bit of what we saw.
1: Well, so now I start thinking, okay, are there ways to get him into the lineup a little bit more often for the defense? If you do it, it means that you've got to take, you know, either Luke Raley or somebody else out of the outfield on days, you know, even against a right-handed pitcher. Could we see some maneuvering? I mean, it means maybe Canzone's got to sit or Randy's got a DH. Like, is there some opportunity to see him against righties?
26: I think there is a little, and I think that that is a possibility that they've had from the start.
1: Right.
26: If he were able to, you know, from day one, jump up, get off, you know, great guns, they would have been open to giving him that spot. I don't think they're 100%. As much as they seem to love those platoons and everything else, I think that they, if you know, he was at the top of the list, if anybody had the chance to win outright, win that spot, it would be him. And look, if that happens, there has to be a lot of moving around, and some guys are going to see less playing time, but that, I think, only strengthens your bench when you're healthy. And the bench is something that's hurt them, too. They never had the bench that they thought that they mm-hmm. would have because of the injuries right off the bat. And that's important, too, especially the way that they play things. So I don't think that's it's not a great thing for the players involved and that they would lose some at bats. But I think that it is in some ways doable. And I think that was on the table at the beginning of the season.
1: Quickly here, not that it's a quick conversation, but I saw the proposal from the owners yesterday, and I found myself more hopeful. Some of the national folks have not acted that way. I know the Players Association was upset, but what I saw looked great. What did you think?
26: Well, I try not to look at, you know, where it is at the time, because where we are right now, we're so far, there's so much work to be done on that. And I think we can all agree that just losing any time would be horrible. The game is at its tip-top best mm-hmm. right now. It is fantastic. It is growing in popularity. You see it in the numbers. You see it walking around the ballpark. I mean, it's stunning. It looks night and day different in how the game is being enjoyed and who is enjoying and how inclusive it is. It's no longer just, you know, this age group or that age group. You've got families. You've got older people, you've got younger people, you've got kids going to, you know, teens going to the ballpark on their own. Having fun. You've got people who are watching the game through different ways, those that are going to the ballpark to have fun with their friends and might not even see their seats during the game, which is absolutely fine. And you've got the others who are going to the ballpark and, you know, have their phones out and are looking at the numbers and talking the strategy the entire time. It's great. You know, there's enough room for everybody as far as fandom in this game goes. And you're really seeing it. And it's not just here. It's across baseball. And there have been just so many great stories for the game, for individuals, for teams. And, you know, there has been some talk that it's you know, overtaking the NBA in popularity. That's a little disputed. There are a lot of different things that you can take a look at. But where baseball has been, it's I don't think anybody wants to mess with that. So when you start out and you give your opening proposals, what, 8 months before the date where things get scary, you don't expect to see much. What I did see is, I listened to you a little bit and how you were talking about it and how it could work. And obviously a lot of things would have to be moved around. A lot of concessions would have to be made. I like that they were clear in putting out what they wanted to do and why. I don't think the player side was as clear on what they wanted to do. It was like, We want a lot. We want, give us this, this, and this. What I did appreciate about what the player's side did, and they haven't done this, I think, in a consistent fashion in the recent collective bargaining agreements, is it looked like they were trying to take care of everybody. Mm-hmm. A lot of those agreements that they had were so top heavy, and they were so aimed at, you know, the biggest contracts. And you've got to take care of the others in this game. And you hate seeing, you know, in free agency, the people who are on the edge and might not get a job or not getting compensated enough or doing great things for a team and way too far away from getting compensated accordingly for it, with a chance of never getting compensated accordingly for it, because perhaps their career only is 6 years, or perhaps they were late bloomers and by the time they get to free agency, they're in their early 30s. So I like that they had an eye to that. I really like that they had an eye to that.
1: Well, we'll see where it all goes. You're right. It's a long, long time from now before the rubber really hits the road on this one. What do we got for the birthday dinner tonight? Anything special?
26: Well, I think it's been pushed off because it involved a green egg, a lot of oysters, and a lot of there's going to be some sort of barbecue.
1: Okay.
26: Also, so
1: that's not tonight.
26: I think that's coming up on Sunday.
1: That feels like maybe later this weekend kind of a thing now.
26: Yeah. I think that's what it's going to be.
1: All right. Well, sounds good. Shannon, thank you as always. Enjoy your birthday. Happy birthday. We love you here.
26: Thank
1: as you. You know, you're the best, and we'll talk soon.
26: All right. See you at the park, Lyle.
0: Sounds good, Shannon.
1: All right. Oh, yeah, you got to say goodbye to Lyle, except you won't really have to say goodbye.
26: No, I don't.
0: Yeah. I was going to say, I see Shannon all the time.
26: Good job. Good job. All right. Yeah.
1: Bye, Shannon. There goes Shannon Dreyer, our Mariners insider and all-around excellent human being and one of my favorite people here in Seattle. Love Shannon and great insight there. I am curious to see, and we'll get to Blue 88 here in a moment, I am a little curious to see if there is a way to add Victor Robles and inject him into the lineup a little bit more. I don't know how you do it. I mean, like, I don't know who pays the price for it. So let's say you put Victor in right against a righty. And by the way, that's fine. Like, he can hit righties. I don't really want to lose Luke Raley's bat. So he's DHing in that scenario. Is it Canzone? Because I can't take Randy's bat out of the lineup right now. I think I got to probably take Canzone out. And it's not like I'm looking to do that. But unfortunately, like, I would like the defense. I would like the athleticism. And I would like to see if Victor could hit a little bit, which I think he can. I mean, we've seen him do it before. Is that worth it?
0: I mean, I think you could either just have Canzone come off the bench late in a lot of games, especially when there's a righty on the mound in that situation. Or if you keep all the lefties in, then Victor comes off the bench late in the game for his defense and maybe he gets in a batter.
1: Yeah, pinch running as well. Another thing that, that they've not really taken much advantage of so far. Yeah, I don't know. That defense, the more I watch and think about what Ryan said yesterday about how it affects not just what happens in right field, but how it affects Julio and what happens in left center and his ability to go get it. The pitchers could use the help. And it is something that I'm curious to see if there is a way for them to just find some other ways to utilize.
27: Well, and Victor, what you just brought forward up, Morosi was on with Wyman and Bob last week talking about once Donovan comes back, if Crawford's going to be playing third more, like, you really have kind of a logjam of potential outfielders. And you might have to take some.
1: Yeah, and then there's got to be a conversation about how you use JP at that point. Like, it's great that JP says he wants to play third. Is that the best thing for the team, or is he coming off the bench maybe a little bit more often? I don't know. We have to kind of see who's hitting, and you know, these things, as we know, tend to take care of themselves, except when they don't. Let's do a quick Blue 88.
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1: All right, I'm going to do my own Blue 88 today. Brock's busy. He's going fishing. He's up in Vancouver and on his way to deep north Canada. So I'll take it. Lyle, I got it today, okay? For your final day, I give to you my version of Blue 88. I know that's something that you've always wanted as a little takeaway gift, a parting gift. Maura, we saw that Bill Barnwell did his best and worst moves of the offseason. I know Bump and Stacy spent some time talking about it yesterday. What was the best and worst move of the Seahawks offseason? They both went with re-signing Josh Jobe. I'm going to go with the combination of letting Ken Walker go and then drafting Jadarian Price. Just because of the money saved. It's not a position where I want to see them spend a tremendous amount of money. And it's not a draft where they had a ton of opportunity to really add at the number 32 pick. So what did they do? They saved a ton of money for a running back that may very well be just as good, if not better, and certainly coming, you know, into his prime, which is where rookie running backs are, as opposed to potentially leaving it. So I love it. I think that was the best swap they could have made. I think it's great. What's their worst move of the offseason? They haven't made any bad moves this offseason. I got none. I'm not upset. I'm bummed to see Boye Mafe go. I like, you know, we'll see if Fowler can replace him. I'm hoping the only thing I guess I could say is that maybe there's one more move to be made, something to continue to strengthen that defensive line. But other than that, I don't have a bad move. I saw that Barnwell went with not replacing Bradford. I don't know. I'm going to give them some credit on that one. They built it the way they wanted to last year. They like what they've got up front. No reason they shouldn't stick with it. Question number two. Do the Seahawks have a secret weapon? They might. They might have a secret weapon. And his name is Rashid Shaheed. So he's not entirely a secret because obviously he played for them last year and we know what he can do in the return game. But is he a better wide receiver than what we saw last year? Will more time in the system, more time specifically around Sam, and maybe more time on the field over Cooper Kupp moving forward, will all of those things help bring out Rashid Shaheed? Sam Darnold was talking about him on the Greenlight podcast. Hey, you got full mind.
8: I think people realize, because everyone gives him credit for like how fast he is and his return game, like, you know, the punt returns, the kick returns, like he's so good that way. But when people see him run routes, like it's fun to watch, man. Even like routes on air, you know, being able to watch him today, he's just like, he's like one of the more smooth, like catch and tuck guys. Like he just catches it and goes, you know, he doesn't have to like think, you know, sometimes you watch a receiver, like think, okay, now I have to catch it and now I have to tuck and go. Like he's just very like, all right, catch, boom. And he's up the field. And I think that's a quality that can be overlooked sometimes when evaluating players.
1: Yeah, I'm looking forward to seeing how they can utilize him. They didn't have an entire offseason to plan for Rashid Shaheed last year. He showed up, obviously, two-thirds of the way through the year. What happens when they're able to plan for some of that and maybe get him the ball in motion and allow that speed to take off? Yeah, I am looking forward, and maybe he is a bit of a secret weapon. Not so secret, but a weapon anyway for the Seahawks this year. Question number three. All right, what's a reasonable expectation from the rookie I just mentioned, Jadarian Price? I'll turn it over to Sean Alexander, who has pretty high expectations on up and at him.
9: We're believing in Price. Price will join this list, I feel like.
10: Yeah, I think he's going to be the only one.
9: He's going to be the only rookie running back to hit 1,000 yards.
10: That only depends on how Schaub comes back, too, because he's going to come back, and that takes carries away. But yeah. If he comes out blazing at the beginning of the year, he'll be one for sure.
1: Great. So Sign me up.
27: They were saying only six have done it since 2020, and Ken Walker was one of them.
1: Crazy. Yeah. Well, let's hope he's number seven. He's wearing number eight. That's everything you need to know. Or no, that's Blue 88. It's not even what you need to know. That's coming up. How dare I? God, I'm all over the place on a Friday.
27: You're not used to Blue 88.
1: I'm not. It's I'm out of my comfort zone, but I feel like I did a better job than Brock. I don't know. You guys can be your own judge, I guess, on that. But I think it was better than what he would have done today. He would have just gone on and on and on and on. He would have given you, like, insider football information. Like, that's so important. All right, coming up next, going to pay homage to a guy who probably doesn't deserve it yet. It's next on Brock and Salk.
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1: All right, we are halfway through Lyle's final show with us today. Aw, we're going to miss Lyle. Only 2 hours left. I appreciated a lot of the little odes to Lyle we got yesterday, and here's the thing and all that. So we'll take some phone calls a little bit later. G. Scott's going to be in at 8:30, of course, as well. I thought I would pay a little tribute to someone who maybe is too young to deserve a full homage, but how about the start for Colt Emerson? I mean, it's been, what, 10 games? And I was concerned, right, that maybe it was a little too early. Maybe they were rushing him a little bit. Based on what we've seen so far, they were absolutely right. He looks awesome. He looks so good. I am so impressed by what we've seen from him so far. I'll just give you the numbers because I was curious. Like, we've watched him play, and obviously the bat speed and the hands and, you know, the defense, all of it looks great. So far in just this short stint, 10 games. He's hitting .258, on base percentage of .361, slugging .516. That gives him an OPS of .877 and an OPS plus of .153. Remember, 100 would be league average. So he so far has been a 53% better hitter than the average major leaguer. Wow. That's pretty spectacular. Now, again, small sample size, but I think one of the things that's really cool about it is some of that is because of that .516 slugging percentage, and he has that despite one home run. It's not like he's come out here and hit five home runs in 10 games. He's got one home run in his first hit. That's it. How has he done it? Bunch of doubles and a triple. And that, I think, is what we're going to see a lot of from Colt Emerson. Yeah, he'll turn on a couple of pitches. There's no doubt he's got some pop, and he's going to get just bigger. He's going to fill out as he gets older. That's why they always say you learn power, and he will. But I have been pretty impressed, and I just wanted to take a moment to acknowledge it. Here was Jordan Schusterman yesterday on with Bump and Stacy.
26: Oh, for sure. You know, he had that, was it 4-for-4 with three doubles not long ago, and I just think the quality of the at-bat has just been really encouraging. I think that the maturity at the plate, the defense, I know he's had a couple throw errors here and there, but still just steadiness and just someone at the bottom of the lineup that can make you sweat. And I think that right now, especially with the lineup still not a full strength, and still now with everybody clicking, like that's exactly what you want, is you want just someone that can, at the bottom of the order, that can give a really good at-bat, whether it's fouling off a bunch of pitches, whether it's driving a ball in the gap. And I mean, you just have to keep reminding yourself how young he is. And to kind of appreciate how much better he can still get this season than obviously in the years beyond.
1: I liked what Divish was saying yesterday, that he's going to get beat. We've seen him get beat. He still strikes out, right? I mean, that's what is the strikeout rate, Lyle?
4: It's actually pretty tenable. It's 22%.
1: Yeah. Okay, so right around major league average.
4: Mm-hmm.
1: Of course, why wouldn't he have a better strikeout rate in the majors than he did in AAA baseball? But like,
4: maybe it really was the wrist thing. I don't know.
1: Yeah, and I'm sure there is an element of, you know, the preparation and the scouting report and the major league fields and the batter's eyes. I'm sure all that stuff can play a role, but still, that's pretty impressive and not exactly the norm. Kid's got he just has like a little something special about him. And he moves in a way that just kind of lets you know there's a little something there. I've really enjoyed these first 10 games of watching Colt Emerson. Love the way he plays the game. I love the at-bats. I've been incredibly impressed by the way he battles during at-bats, fouling off tough pitches, spitting on pitches that he shouldn't go after where they're trying to get him to do something, understanding what the pitcher is trying to do to him and how he can counteract it. And then at the end of it, just those incredibly quick hands. They just stand out to me every time I watch him play. Divish around him a little bit more, and he absolutely points to what he's seen off the field.
5: I'm thinking back to like when Ketel Marte was here and he was up in the big leagues, I think at 21. He was so immature and just like didn't get it. And that's part of the reason why he wasn't here, because they didn't know if he ever would get it.
1: Yeah.
5: Now he got a lot better, but even then, like they still deal with some maturity issues. I've never seen anybody like Colt step in and act like he's a big leaguer from the time that he walked in the clubhouse.
1: And in a good way, right? Because sometimes you sit there and say, you know, he's trying to big league everybody. No, that's not what he means at all. No, he's saying that he's acting like a big leaguer. He understands how he's got to approach his day every day. Pretty impressive. Pretty impressive. Saul, this is weird. Aren't you the one that says walks and home runs are the only way to win? Now you're a fan of RBIs, doubles, and triples? Pick one. This is why you're annoying. I don't think I say it's the only way to win. I think you have to have those things. I'm impressed that he's got an on-base percentage that is over 100 points higher than his batting average in just 10 games. He's taken his walks. That's important. That's not always been a huge part of Colt Emerson's game. I'm psyched that it is. I don't think every player needs to hit home runs. Teams have to hit home runs. I think eventually Colt is going to be one of those players going to drive you absolutely crazy to play against, because he can do so many different things. And at the same time, I'm opening up my mind to the fact that the game changes. For the last couple decades, it has been walks and home runs. And you can live with some of the strikeouts. I'm still willing to live with some of the strikeouts, but it's very clear that you're going to have to start to find other ways to win in baseball. I've been saying that here now for a little while. I'm open-minded to trying to change. Yeah, I think walks and home runs are incredibly important, but they're not the only thing. You do need more. Pitching, for one. 206 says, why don't you just ask Colt Emerson to marry you? I would, but I think it would upset my daughter too much. Avery, very, very, very big fan right away of Colt Emerson. I mean, they're only a few years apart, which is bizarre.
6: I thought you would already ask Luis anyway.
1: He said no, sadly. He wasn't interested. He's sort of dealing with this whole piggyback thing right now. He's not in the best mental state. Anyway, I'm excited. I was a little nervous about the way it would go for Colt to start the year and sort of when they, the way and the timings. I was a little worried about it. It's been great. And they've kept him at the bottom of the lineup, and they haven't overexposed him, and they've allowed him to kind of learn on the job and fail and get back out on the horse. It's been great. The development has been really good. 509 says, that texture was way out of line, Salk. There are far more annoying things about you than thinking walks and home runs are the only way to win. I would agree. There's a lot more ridiculous things about me than that. That's not the reason I'm annoying. There's plenty of other reasons that I'm annoying. That's just like one small thing. Just one small thing. Anyway, excited to go. I'm going to be at the ballpark tomorrow night. And one of the things that I'm most excited to see is Colt Emerson. Kind of want to see him play in person. I saw him up in Everett last year, but I want to see him in person, the big league game. I'm looking forward to that tomorrow. Not that and getting to see Brian Woo. I always wonder, right? Like, we've talked about this before. Like, if you get tickets to the game, who do you want to see? It's Brian Wu right now, right? Like, if you get tickets to the game, who do you want to see? It's not that Hancock hasn't been great. Kirby's been really good. Logan's always fun to watch. But if you get tickets to the game right now, don't you want to see Brian Wu? So I was pretty psyched that it just kind of worked out that way Saturday night. Gonna go and looking forward to watching Brian once we get there. All right, let me come back here. We'll give you guys everything you need to know. And then G will come by in about 20 minutes. We got phone calls a little bit later. We're saying goodbye to Lyle today. It's Brock and Salk, Seattle Sports on 710.
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3: 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Here's what you need to know. First.
5: All right, the Mariners are back home. Fireworks night tonight, don't forget, if you're heading to the ballpark. 90s fireworks night. Lyle, I'm sure you'll know all the music. Big 90s fan that you are. Little fireworks. I think the rain, hopefully, is going to stop before then. Should be cool. You'll get to see Zach Gallen against George Kirby in the opener against Arizona. Diamondbacks have been good, 31-24 to start the year, and the Mariners obviously have started to play a little bit better ball here in the last couple of games. Is it for real? Is it going to continue? Well, let's hope so. They got a hit, as Ryan Divish told us yesterday.
6: I think they just, when they just hit just a little bit too, there's the, and like Scott Servais said this, and you know, I've always believed in it too, because I never really noticed it, but when you hit, you have energy because you're running the bases. When this team gets a little offense or just gets some base runners going early, it's just a different vibe. Because I think also when they have struggled this much, especially against lefties, you get down two or three innings. Oh, no, we haven't scored a run. We haven't done anything. Then you start to press a little bit. Mm-hmm. Whereas if they can just play relaxed and play up to their talent, they're pretty good. And to me, like, really, it's always just been just go play. Just keep playing.
5: Well, and they're starting to get a little bit healthier, right, as they bring back Victor Robles. And now their bullpen is in much better shape than it was a couple of weeks ago. Yeah, you're still waiting on Cal, and you're still waiting on Brendan Donovan, but you're now a lot closer to full strength than you were. John Morosi, pretty impressed by what they've done despite that.
7: I think the Mariners have smoothed out a lot of their issues more or less on schedule. It's certainly not been as smooth as it was a year ago, but look at them. They're at the first place in the division, and as you look at things now that they've normalized a bit, there's not a team in this division that, set the records aside, just look at the rosters and the personnel. You've been able to do all of this with Raleigh and Donovan on the injured list. Arguably, I mean, your number one most important player and then one of your two or three most important offensive players are both hurt. And you've been able to navigate it to this point. So for me, I'm still buying stock in the Mariners. The best is yet to come from them this season.
5: Well, hopefully we're starting to see it. Should be an interesting homestand. As first, Arizona's in, as I said. Diamondbacks have been good. You get to see Corbin Carroll, local kid. Went to SCDS and then to Lakeside. Ketel Marte, who of course started his career here. Nolan Arenado, been one of the best defensive players ever in the game of baseball. So, yeah, it should be fun. Hopefully, is Arenado going to play or not? I know he came out with the groin injury, but he's not on the IL.
8: Yeah, no, it didn't sound that serious. Okay, I would assume he would.
5: He's a good player and kind of fun to watch. So, it should be a cool series to see these two teams get after it.
8: It's my last show. I'll give him a little shout-out, too, because he's my guy, but Brandon Garcia has pitched really well for the Diamondbacks. He's been really good.
5: That's your guy.
8: He was.
5: He was part of which deal?
8: Naylor.
5: The Naylor deal.
8: So he's been up for about a month. They wanted him to just work on a couple things to start the year in the minors. But man, his ERA is 1 in 11 appearances right now. So
5: I kind of forgot about him, to be honest. I know he's your guy. I had kind of forgotten about him.
8: Yeah.
5: I was thinking about Locklear or some of the other guys that went there. I kind of forgot about Brandon Garcia.
8: Locklear was the Geno trade.
5: Yeah.
8: Yeah.
5: And he's not really done anything.
8: Right.
5: And the other kid, they got some random dude playing first baseman, unbelievable.
8: Yeah.
5: What's the guy's name?
8: Ildemaro Vargas.
5: Ildemaro Vargas.
8: Yeah.
5: Watch out. Take notice.
3: Here's the second thing you need to know.
5: Ildemaro. I love that. If I had a third kid, I'd consider Ildemaro. I'm probably not gonna. Well, actually, physically can't, but that's a whole different issue. Perhaps not unexpected, but how about DeMarcus Lawrence? He's got 6 kids, and he was finally at Seahawks OTAs yesterday. Spoke with John Boyle, said basically he's doing great. He's happy to be back. He was never really thinking about retiring because why? He had more fun this year than ever playing football. Well, that's awesome. And does speak to the kind of culture that they've created here in Seattle. Sam Darnold spoke to some of that fun factor yesterday.
9: It's really honestly.

0: It's so fun during this time, during OTAs and training camp, to be able to like try to dissect and just go through, like continue to go through your progressions, but understand like what's going on and trying to see if you can see it before the snap even happens. And trying to see like all the different tricks, like, oh, is the nickel leverage a little different? Oh, where are the backers lined up? Is the safety kind of, is there like a safety that I can maybe key a little bit more than the other one? Or do the corners, are one or both of the corners pressed? If one of them's off and one of them's pressed, is it going to be like a quarter push kind of in like 3x1? So it's like those little fun things to kind of go through in your head throughout this time in the season.
1: Yeah, I get what he's saying there, and some of the way they dig deep into football. Mike McDonald often says he wants guys that love ball, and Sam Darnold, I think you hear in there some of his love for ball, and I hope DeMarcus Lawrence still has some of that. Bummed that he's not going to be able to be there for all of OTAs, as you know. I do think that's very important. I'm not going to rip him, but I do think that it's a bummer. I think when everybody shows up to those things, it helps the team prepare themselves. Now, coming off the Super Bowl year, is it a little bit different? Yeah, maybe, because of all just the extra work and all of the extra time spent on the field, and you do need to take care of the body. But yeah, I would be happier if everybody was there instead of most everybody.
2: Here's the third thing you need to know.
1: I was reasonably happy with what I saw yesterday from the major league owners as they made their first offer to the players, as they're trying to resolve this labor dispute before a work stoppage this offseason. It's better than what I would have thought. Essentially, the owners are proposing a salary cap and floor. The cap would be around $245 million, the floor around $171 million. And then depending on which numbers you look at, 6 to 8 teams would need to cut payroll, 12 to 15 would need to raise them, and ultimately, there's a tremendous amount more money that would be in the system for players. It should raise the competitive balance, and yet, Jeff Passan, pretty pessimistic yesterday.
3: The sides could not be any farther apart, not just in terms of what they are proposing, but in terms of just the straight philosophy of how they think baseball should be run. Major League Baseball's economic system has been the same since the MLBPA started back in the late 1960s. MLB is proposing a wholesale change to that. And the last time MLB proposed a salary cap, Jay, was 1994. And the World Series wound up getting canceled that year because of a player strike. This time, the expectation, if they can't come to an agreement by December 1st, is that the league will lock out the players. And just how protracted this becomes is a question we won't know for months, but will be on the minds of everyone who's a baseball fan.
1: Yeah, I got to say, usually it's difficult to side with owners in these things. The proposal that they gave yesterday, though, I think is going to make the players look real bad that they're dismissing it out of hand. There should be a lot of positives in there for players. We don't know what all the details would be, and I'm sure that there's some stuff in here. As we read through it, you'd be like, oh, okay, well, that doesn't work out as well for the players. I see why the owners are doing this. This really, okay, fine. But in terms of day one PR, I think the owners looked great on this one. It's a totally reasonable start, whereas if the players are going to dismiss it out of hand, I don't think they look reasonable at all. That is everything you need to know a quarter past every hour here on the Brock and Salk Show. We'll take phone calls. You can call in on this. My guess is it's going to be not a huge caller subject. We'll probably spend a lot more time talking about kind of where the Mariners are at and kind of things they should do and everything from the piggyback to the lineup and, you know, some other options they might have here. But I will certainly take calls. I was interested in it yesterday. I kind of like this idea. A salary floor and forcing these other teams to care and compete. I'm into it. You got to do it the right way, because I don't want teams just spending random extra money on veteran players that can't play. I don't think it's an accident that a bunch of the teams on the low end of that scale are currently playoff teams. Now, I know it's early in the year, but we know there's lots of ways to win in baseball. So how do you do it and still provide? Well, I think the answer is you provide more money in the first 6 years to young players. That's who I want to make more of the money, not the guy who's already making $200-500 million. They're fine. I want to see more money go to guys in their first 5 or 6 years so that the major league minimum goes up, so that the money that you make in your arbitration years, 4, 5, and 6, so that that number goes up. And if you can raise those figures significantly, I think you're going to have I just think that helps. I think that helps the league. And then you don't necessarily waste money on guys that are older, and that's okay. I think that's okay. All right, we'll see where it goes. G. Scott's going to come in. We'll hang out with him for a little while. We'll review the week, and then we'll take some calls, and then we'll get out of here. It's Brock and Salk, Seattle Sports on 710.
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5: Back in first.
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1: Well, you know what that music means. It means G. Scott is in the house, and he's right here next to me. Hey. Good morning, G.
31: Hey, good morning. I know what time it is. We started a new trend. Ready to take callers.
1: Are we? I felt like that was a Lefko special, because he doesn't like to take callers. I take callers at 9:30 every Friday.
31: Every Friday, yeah.
1: Yeah, that's sort of our the way we end our week.
31: Yeah.
1: Hard to do it at 8:30 and 9:30.
31: Right.
1: I know. Well, I get you at 9:30. We get to talk together, which is so fun. But it was good last week taking calls.
31: It was great.
1: This guy made your day. Huh? You've been talking about it for a week.
31: Seth from Olympia?
1: Yeah.
31: Hey, man. Seth from Olympia. Hey, man. I got something for you. I'm going to tell you right now. I won't say it right now. I don't know what the rules are and everything like that.
1: Okay.
31: Hey, here's the reason why I got something for him. Literally, right? I told Mar and those guys.
1: Should I play the sound? Because I think we have some of that. Because I haven't heard it, really. This is Seth.
31: Of course, Mike Salk hasn't heard it. He doesn't hear anything.
1: Well, I was on vacation. I was up in Canada. I heard about it.
31: I mean, there's people that weren't here either. It's all over social media. Do you have social media? You stay away from that. Okay.
32: Gee, I've been listening to you for years. I listened to you before you were on the JC show. May you rest in peace is my favorite guy that was ever on the radio. One night I'm driving home about 10 years ago, missed my dad the night before Thanksgiving, and I'm listening to 710 Cairo at night. G's also talking about his dad. And I wanted to say thank you for that, because it was around Thanksgiving and you got me back in touch with my dad. And my dad had died 20 years ago and I hadn't been able to grieve for him. And that night, you talking about your dad who had died, and you talked about him not coming out for the last Thanksgiving. That meant a lot to me, G. Wow. Another thing, I'm from Indiana, and you're from the Midwest, brother.
1: Kind of goes on from there, but you get the idea of the call. I mean, obviously, you touched him, and it had a considerable impact on his life for the positive. Nice job.
31: Yeah, it was really cool. But the one part that I want everybody to know before we move on, so one of our coworkers had their dad pass recently, right? And on Friday, which was last Friday, I just so happened to be talking to them about it, and we were talking about it. And we were talking about, if they come to your dreams. And so I said, man, it's crazy, right? In 10 years that my dad's been gone, he's only come to me, like, twice in my dreams. And the one time was, like, kind of, I didn't even really understand it. Mm. And I'm like, man, that's weird. And so I was talking to him about it. He was like, yeah. He was like, well, maybe it's because you carry him with you every day and you talk about him so often. Maybe he doesn't come to your dream that way.
1: Right.
31: And he said, maybe he always shows up like in your everyday life. I'm like, yeah, that's probably a good point. So I come in here with Lefko and these guys, and that call was
1: Seth. Was the next thing?
31: That was the next thing.
1: Oh, my gosh.
31: That happened.
1: Wow.
31: Is that happened? And so when the reason you hear me say, wow, is when he said, he talked about the story about Thanksgiving before my dad passed. I've only told that story one time, and that was on the airwaves. I've never repeated that story ever again, though I think about that story often. I've only told it once.
1: Pretty crazy. Yeah. All right. What? Let's talk some sports. What do you pay, what do you make of running it forward?
31: Might be the best line in sports when it comes to wanting to win the championship again ever. When I heard that, I sat there and said, "Well, why the hell have I never thought about that?" I mean, you know, you go back to the Pat Riley.
1: I was gonna say three-peat. Now, I, as soon as you said that's the best ever, I was like, hold on. Oh. We got to talk about 3-peat because he invented the word.
31: Yeah, I know. And we, you and I were right
1: he
31: there.
1: He invented the word. I have the t-shirt. I had a t-shirt of Pat Riley. It was like a caricature thing.
31: Yeah.
1: And he was holding up, and it was a 3-peat t-shirt.
31: Yeah.
1: He invented the word.
31: Yeah. And that's the thing. But this is at that level.
1: Wow.
31: This is really at that level. And so, one of the things, I've had some discussions with some of the guys.
1: Repeat.
31: I've had some discussions with some of the guys about, like, hey, what's the atmosphere like and what's going on over there? He was just like, they were just like, man, college experience, high school experience, just football experience in general. The way they do things over there is so, I don't want to say cliche words here. I just want to, let's start with intentional. Mm-hmm. Number one is intentional. Number two, one of the quotes recently, I don't know, I think you guys had, was his name Peter was on your show, and he talked about how Mike McDonald talked about the best thing about winning was that finding out that their process actually works. Mm-hmm. Right. That's a thing. And
1: oh, Pete Schrager.
31: Yeah. He was on. And he told that story that Mike McDonald had said that.
1: Yeah.
31: And everything is mirroring what those guys are saying about over there. And so I kept asking them, like, yo, this whole run it forward thing, is that crazy? They're like, yeah, that's wild. Because usually it's, hey, let's repeat. Let's do it again. Let's do exactly what we've done. And as a matter of fact,
1: do that. Right? It doesn't work.
31: You can't, us, all of us, we're all guilty of, hey, who's gonna replace this person? Who's gonna replace K-9? Well, what about this? And
1: it doesn't allow for evolution. It doesn't allow for a team to, and the knowledge is somebody else is going to have their own plan, right? Like they're going to be looking at what you did and saying, okay, how are we going to beat it? So if you just try to do the same thing, it doesn't quite work that way.
31: Like, when I got married again, you feel me? I didn't say, let's repeat.
1: Right. What about when you got married again?
31: I didn't say, let's repeat.
1: And what about when you got married again?
31: Hey, baby, let's run it forward. Let's run it forward is the key. So, I think Mike McDonald might be... we'll see. We might be talking about this dude on some different stuff.
1: Well, I think what jumps out to me there, G, is when Mike McDonald was hired.
31: Yeah.
1: We knew he was a defensive, for lack of a better term, guru, genius,
31: was
1: whatever.
31: Was he the defensive coordinator when they beat up on the Seahawks?
1: I mean, but like we knew that. We knew he was a defensive whiz.
31: Yeah.
1: Everyone knew that the X's and O's were going to be there. He had a scheme that worked. It worked in Michigan. It worked in Baltimore. Uh-huh. It got the best out of his guys. We knew all of that. Mm. The question, not the weakness, the question, and we went through this yesterday. There's a difference between having questions and having weaknesses. The question was, how would he do at the big picture management of a team? 2 years plus in, I think we have the answer to that. Like he's really, really good at it. He's really good on game day at the management of decision making, when to go for it, when to not go for all those types of things, clock management. Mm-hmm. And he might be even better at the messaging to his team and getting them to buy in.
31: You like math?
1: I'm okay with math more than Lyle does.
31: Yeah. I mean, math last
1: day. Say much. Yeah.
31: Last day math for Lyle. You guys listening right now, if you guys like math or you don't like math, but we all had to take math, fortunately, unfortunately, we had to go to school and algebra one, algebra two, geometry trig, all the good stuff, calculus, all that. Check out this math thing. When it comes to Mike McDonald, I think Mike McDonald is one of 32 head coaches in the game that's playing NFL math. They're all trying to get the equation and they try to figure it out.
1: Mm-hmm.
31: Mike McDonald is the kid in class that not only does he understand what the teacher puts on the board, and not only does he figure out the equation, before people are done in that 50-minute classroom, Mike McDonald is able to take that, come up with other ways of doing it.
1: Mm-hmm.
31: And meanwhile, that's, you got people like G. Scott, who's just, I'm just trying to get through the class.
1: Right.
31: Mike McDonald has taken that equation that they put up on the board, figured it out, solved it.
1: And he's found real world usages for
31: and
1: it.
31: And he's done all types of stuff with it.
1: Yeah, it's like watching the kid in Goodwill Hunting. Like he just gets it quicker and better.
31: Mike McDonald is like ahead of his time. Now, let's go back to when he first got here. Mike McDonald won 10 games.
1: Mm-hmm.
31: He won 10 games, and that wasn't even the players that he had. He didn't pick the offensive coordinator.
1: Mm-hmm.
31: He didn't pick all of those places. He came here, all right, whatever's in the kitchen, I'm going to go ahead and cook with that. I'm going to go ahead and make this meal this year, but next year, this how we about to cook this.
1: Right, yeah.
31: You feel me?
1: Mm-hmm.
31: Hey, I need you to go to Safeway. Go pick this up for me. Go give me the gifts. Let me get an offensive coordinator. And so now the question is, they don't have an offensive coordinator right now. Well, what about this Brian Flory guy? What's that going to be? Y'all don't understand. Mike McDonald, again, is in that math room.
1: I think it's still a fair. It's going to be a question about the team until it's answered. It doesn't make it a weakness. But you can't tell me going into the year that's not the biggest question, right?
31: What's the biggest question?
1: The offense coordinator.
31: Mm-hmm.
1: Right, he's new, and Kubiak did a hell of a job last year, and that was a pretty key part of it. I'm not saying Brian Flory's not going to be good.
31: Mm-hmm.
1: It's not a weakness.
31: What's your favorite restaurant?
1: Oh, man. I mean, how long you got? Probably Single Shot, Capitol Hill.
31: That's okay.
1: My spot.
31: Nice.
1: I love that place.
31: Lyle, what's your favorite restaurant?
2: Chili's.
1: Jeez.
31: Mara, what's your favorite restaurant?
1: No, Lyle can answer.
31: David restaurant. You got one?
3: I mean, Brazilian steakhouses are pretty good.
31: Oh, yeah.
3: I guess just by default, I'll say, why am I blanking on it? What's
31: your last day?
1: The big one downtown?
3: No. It's a chain. Fogo de Chão.
1: Yeah.
31: Oh, for yeah, chain guy.
1: Fogo de Chão, pretty good. I'm not gonna knock Fogo de Chão. They come over there. You ever been to Fogo de Chão?
31: Yeah.
1: Oh, man.
31: Good. It's good.
1: That's right up your alley because you love that meat.
31: No doubt.
1: They just keep coming more and more.
31: Now, you guys ready for this? What's the chef's name? You see what I'm saying? Like, you might have your favorite restaurant, but you don't even know the chef's name. You want to know why? Because Fogo de Chão or Single Shot or Mike McDonald, you're coming to the restaurant of Mike McDonald. You don't even know the chef's name. All you know is when you pull up to Mike McDonald's football restaurant, it don't matter who the chef is. It don't matter who running the offense, running the defense. And matter of fact, I just gave you time and you still can't come up with the chef's name. You go to the restaurant, baby. So whoever's name is on the restaurant, you ain't got to worry about the cook.
1: Good text message. Says, it's like watching the kid in Goodwill Hunting sulk. You mean Will Hunting? Yeah, that's fair. That's good. That's fair. I'll own that one. He is the kid in Goodwill Hunting. He's Will Hunting. Yes. Appreciate that.
31: Of course you like that movie.
1: Everybody likes that movie.
31: It's a great movie.
1: Who doesn't like that movie?
31: Do all your people back home like that movie?
1: I would say that when that movie came out, being from Boston, before that movie, there had been a lot of bad mischaracterizations of Boston that didn't get the accent right or just were just not accurate.
31: Mm-hmm.
1: And then you saw that movie and you're like, yeah, that's it.
31: Right.
1: Yeah, I know those kids. Mm. I know that guy. I know that guy. I know the heart. Yes.
31: Yeah.
1: The accents were perfect. Everything. It's a good movie.
31: Okay. I got a question.
1: All right.
31: Between those two actors,
1: Affleck and Damon.
31: And just for all of you all listening right now, let's call it right now.
1: Okay.
31: Who is a better actor between the two?
1: Who's a better actor?
31: Actor.
1: Matt Damon, actor.
31: Just actor.
1: You're not including director.
31: No. Matt Damon or Ben Affleck? I'll go first. I don't know what it is. Yo, Ben Affleck is an incredible actor. He is incredible. And by the way, he was the man in Batman 2. He gets no love. Ben Affleck is a cool actor.
1: I'm sorry, I gotta go with Matt Damon. And that's not a shot at it. I love Ben Affleck. I think he's entertaining. And I like the early stuff he did, when he was doing He's in Dazed and Confused as the bad guy. Yeah. I'm just blanking on the name. He did some great stuff early. Mm-hmm. Mallrats, he's hilarious as the bad guy.
31: Yeah.
1: But Matt Damon's like a really good, I think Matt Damon's a really good actor.
31: That's why it's going to be hard.
1: I love, you ever see Role Models? Where the little kid keeps telling Paul Rudd that he's Matt Damon?
31: No.
1: Oh, it's so funny. So good. You see that movie.
31: Yeah. 509, quick question. What did Boston think of The Town?
1: I that was pretty good, too. Yeah, and by the way, he's Affleck's good in that. Dude, Affleck's made some really good movies, too. Once you start saying it.
31: Hey, listen, as the day progresses.
1: Yeah,
2: yeah, but people take off points for Geely.
31: I
1: never seen Geely.
31: No, no. I knew, Mara, I knew that was coming up.
1: I've never seen Geely.
31: And yeah, you know what I'm saying? Look. It's like sometimes you have a bad girlfriend.
1: Didn't Matt Damon do We Bought a Zoo? I mean, like, you can make bad movies and still be a good actor.
31: I just got to tell you, as we continue on, you continue on with your day, some of you guys are going to be like, you know what? This Ben. Ben cold.
1: He's had a good career. He totally got screwed, too, out of the Oscar after he, remember he directed Argo? And like, he was everyone was like, why didn't Argo won everything else but not director?
31: Yeah.
1: Yeah, that's not cool. That was a bummer. Yeah, he's good. I'm with you. No, they're both really good, and it's a good movie. All right, what else you want to talk about today? We got DeMarcus.
31: Oh, my man is back. He's
1: DeMarcus
31: back.
1: Lawrence. I know, it's good news. I hate that he's missing some of the OTAs. I find myself in a bind because you know how much I love DeMarcus Lawrence, but also like I gotta stay true to my view. Like you should be here. If there's practices, you should be here. I don't care if they're voluntary. He has a perfectly good excuse. It's very valid. And, you know, having six kids, including a one-year-old and a newborn, like, yeah, those are really good reasons not to be here.
31: Yeah.
1: I'd still prefer he be here, right? Like, I'd still prefer he's here.
31: Were you happy when he showed up?
1: Yeah. we knew he was coming back, but we didn't know that he was coming back.
31: I mean, now it's 85, right? Like it was 84. 84 of the 90-91 is then being there, which is probably the best in the NFL right now, voluntary. Now you're at 85 of the 91 that are there working out voluntarily.
1: Yeah.
31: You know what it'd be like? It would be like having a band as platinum albums and everything, and then yet they still show up for 9 o'clock rehearsals.
1: Yeah.
31: And y'all know that don't happen too often because once you get that trophy and you get that ring, you start to get excited, right? Or it's like getting married. Getting married sometimes, I don't know if any of you guys have done this, I'll speak for myself, but sometimes you get married, you get comfortable, and maybe you gain 15, 20 pounds. Fellas, any of y'all done that? And you got married already. You're not on a dating scene anymore. You got married. You gained 15, 20 pounds. And sometimes it happened.
1: Yeah.
31: You know what I'm saying?
1: But that's why you got to show up to these practices.
31: And DeMarcus Lawrence,
1: you
31: don't right now. Get, DeMarcus Lawrence showed up. You know what I mean?
1: How'd he look?
31: He's got six kids. Showing up, look good.
1: I don't mean to keep coming back to all this, but this is important. The Accountant movies are very good. I was shocked by how good The Accountant was with Ben Affleck.
31: You.
1: That movie's actually really good. I didn't think it would be, but it's really good. Wait, I watched it. Okay. I was like, man, that's really good.
31: Okay, let's pause for
1: a
31: second.
1: Yes, I want to thank the 206. Chasing Amy is the movie I was trying to think of. Yes.
31: Oh, okay. Can we pause for a second? When I first said Ben Affleck, and I think most people judge him on his personality.
1: Right. No, that's fair.
31: You know what I mean?
1: Matt Damon's a lot more likable.
31: You see what I'm saying?
1: Yeah, no, that's fair.
31: But when you, now, text in if you've had a change of heart since we've been talking.
1: Both guys are good at making fun of themselves, though, I would say. Like, they've both have done a bunch of stuff where they don't take themselves that seriously.
31: Mm-hmm.
1: But yeah, The Accountant movie did surprise me.
31: Well, Accountant was so damn good. It was so good. That dude's a dog, man. And like I said, some of you guys are texting in. You can like, oh, Affleck is terrible. Okay.
1: He's not terrible. Definitely wrong.
31: But sometimes, do you guys...
1: How about Casey Affleck? Because Casey Affleck's pretty legit, too. I like Casey. Casey's great in Good Will Hunting. Mm-hmm. He's great in... Gone Baby Gone, which is so good,
31: baby.
1: And those books are great, by the way. If you ever want to read a bunch of good books, read all of that guy's books. They're awesome. all the like on the
31: you
1: Patrick.
31: Like a lot of fiction, don't you?
1: It's all I read, man. It's all I read and it's all I watch. I gotta be clear. I don't want anything reality.
31: You made a good point. And by the way, thank you for that. Because you were like, hey, G, I just like fiction books, man. I don't want the reality sometimes. I need to get away. And like, then if I'm gonna do fiction, I just rather watch movies and TV then.
1: But that's fine. But if I'm reading or watching anything, I want it to be scripted. Unless it's sports, obviously, in which case I don't need it to be scripted. But, like, I don't want to watch a documentary. I don't want to read nonfiction. I don't want to watch a reality TV.
31: Yeah.
1: I want somebody to write something that I'm going to consume either by reading it or by watching it or listening to it. Mm. Music, movies, TV, fiction. Like, I got no interest in anything else.
31: 209 texts in and says, can you please stop spending so much time on your terrible film takes
1: and
31: get back to your terrible sports takes?
1: I don't have any more. I'm out of terrible sports takes.
31: Yeah. Well, how about this? We got about 4 minutes, man. So, Lyle, bruh, last day. Here's what I'm going to say I'm going to miss about you. First, I don't know how long you've been here, but it seems like you just got here 5 minutes ago. Well, how long you been here? A year and a half? It's
3: close to 2 years. Yeah.
31: Wow. That's number one. Number two, I think my most favorite thing about you is that I know in real life that you're kind of a loudmouth. The fact that you come in here to this studio every single day and you got such a chill personality. I just want to know, when you leave here, let's just say right now, this is me and you. This is your exit interview, right? You're doing an exit interview. I don't know if you're going to be doing that with the boss lady and them and all that, but your exit interview. What could you say about your time with the Brock and Salk show?
3: Man, hard hitting. We did this a bit at 6 o'clock. But
31: oh, you did?
3: I mean, it's been awesome. It's very, very bittersweet.
31: Has it really?
3: Yeah.
31: What's been the worst part?
3: The worst?
31: I mean, nobody want to hear about that. Tell us this. Exit interview. Let's reset this.
1: What was the worst part?
31: What is the worst part?
1: Fridays at 8:30
31: with Brock and Salk, other than you getting up early in the morning, because your ass don't want to get up. Oop, I can't say that. Go ahead.
3: I mean, I had to develop even thicker skin than I probably already had to have growing up. That's for sure. Because not only do you have to take it from everybody on the show, I would get it the most, and it's also publicly. So sure, that can be the worst.
31: Where'd you grow up at?
3: I mean, in Kirkland, but every kid gets made fun of by their friends growing up. That's just normal.
31: Oh, that's good. Kirkland getting made fun of, though. That'd be nice.
1: If you're going to get made fun of.
31: Get made fun of in Kirkland.
1: You might as well. Yeah. I mean.
31: Oh, great. What did you learn?
1: I asked him. I asked him what he learned from each of us at 6 o'clock. Let's direct it. What have you learned from G in your nearly 2 years here?
31: Oh, that's.
3: Be yourself, man. Seriously. I mean, and we
1: unapologetically
3: and,
1: so.
3: I mean, and we laugh, but G is where he is from being authentically himself, right? It's very real.
31: Mm-hmm. Yes, because
3: that's real.
31: Because I promise you, if I was a good actor, I'd go into acting. Terrible at that. If I was good at radio, or like with all the things that they teach you how to do, Mike Salk was trying to teach me all this stuff, and I just couldn't get it and understand it. But then finally, he did teach me how about you just be yourself? I can do that.
1: Yeah, I can do that. I'm very good at that.
31: I can do that.
1: Yeah.
2: We make fun of Lyle a lot for not liking learning and not being very curious, but you've given some really thoughtful, insightful answers to these questions.
1: Imagine if Lyle applied himself, what he could do. Like, it really would be impressive.
3: Again, get me to care about a subject and I will put a lot of time into it. I cared about all this.
31: Lyle, what is the biggest thing that you're excited about besides sleeping in?
3: It's a good question. I mean, there's a lot, but I guess getting to work for yourself is a pretty cool thing. It's not something everybody gets to do. Oh. I mean, you know, as much as I didn't like school, I graduated during COVID. Like, I graduated May of 2020. And when you're trying to work in sports, that did not make it easy. And there were years that were hard after you graduated, because it's not like, oh, you were getting rejected from jobs. It's, oh, no, there were no jobs to apply to.
1: Right.
3: They didn't exist. So there was a lot of freelancing going on for a while, and there was a lot of other side jobs. You work on the side for a while, and, you know, there was a lot of piecing it together. And then after a couple of years of that, I was obviously so very, very lucky and fortunate enough to land here. But I don't know, the idea of getting to work for yourself and be your own boss is a pretty cool, powerful thing. So I'm ready to lean into that.
31: You're my son. You're my son's age now that I think about it. You're May 2020, so you and my son are still the same age. And look, Look, as somebody who, you know, before Mike Salt gave me that ridiculously high salary, sarcasm, reached across the table, I was someone who had never worked for, I was always working for myself. So definitely understand that. And then tell y'all something. Hey, look here. I always want to keep a job. hey, boss lady, keep that key going.
1: Yeah. Doesn't it continue to shock you that on his first contract offer, G wasn't the highest paid person in the building? Totally blows me away that we didn't offer him more than anybody else right off the bat.
31: Are you ready for
1: really
31: this?
1: Surprising.
31: And right now, I'm still towards the bottom. It's all good, though.
1: All right, G. Goodbye. G and Ursula starts in a few minutes over on our sister station, 97.3 Cairo News Radio, plus The Reset and everywhere else. Everybody loves Trevor, by the way. Everyone loves Trevor on The Reset. Everyone loves him.
31: Trevor's
1: I hear about Trevor like the nicest guy of all time.
31: He is.
1: And it's true. Trevor downstairs. All right. Yeah. We'll be back. We'll give you a quick for you and review. And then we'll take some calls at 9:30. It's Brock and Salk, CL Sports on 710.
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0: From whiplash to herniated discs, there are a few car accident injuries we've all heard of. 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
1: All right, final hour of our week. Final hour of Lyle's time on the Brock and Salk Show. It is coming rapidly to an end. Sad. We've really enjoyed the last couple of years with Lyle, and no replacement announced yet. Job is open. We're still kind of working through all of that, but ready to wish Lyle good luck on his future endeavors, and we'll dig into that a little bit later as we say goodbye in the final hour here. I do want to go back to our previous week. It was a good one, and we do this every Friday at 9 o'clock. Try to go through some of the best moments of the week. You can find it all on the Seattle Sports YouTube page. It's for you, and it's in review.
19: Brock and Salk present For You in Review.
1: Time for our weekly chat with Jeff Passan from ESPN. We've got Joel Klatt. Good morning, Joel.
34: Let's talk to Coach McDonald.
19: This is For You in Review, brought to you by the Seattle Sports YouTube page, where you can find the full version of every interview.
1: Yeah, and let's actually start with Passan, who's in the open there. He joined us on Tuesday, short week. And at that point, we were discussing the piggyback.
35: If we want to just talk about in terms of effectiveness, the Mariners won 9-2 yesterday, and that's pretty good. But effectiveness is only as good as the contentment of the people involved with it. And it is abundantly clear, and I'm not saying anything nobody can see with their own two eyes, that Luis Castillo is very unhappy right now. And I understand you can go with the whole, hey, pitch better, and you wouldn't be in this situation. You can go with, hey, be a team player. This is the role that they need you in. But sometimes it's not that easy.
1: Yeah, I mean, obviously, since then, the communication has been doubled down on, and you know, Dan Wilson and the pitching staff, you know, the pitching coaching staff, and eventually Jerry DePoto added his name to it as well. Everybody kind of found a way to meet with these guys and just make sure the communication is better, because I think that's been the biggest part of it, right? Whether or not the idea is great, whatever, it had to be communicated in such a way that it wasn't making everybody mad. Well, if everyone can get onto the same page, they can at least move forward with this. I know that it's not the ideal scenario. It's certainly not one that I prefer, but it is at least something that won't sabotage them from the inside out, as long as it's communicated. And we'll see if that works a little bit better this weekend. More from Passan, who talked about Colt Emerson.
35: I mean, his game Sunday, just anytime you see somebody whacking three doubles, I love that. And Colt Emerson, I don't think he's going to be your big bopping, like, 30 homer guy, but if you have gap-to-gap power and can hit 20 balls over a fence in a season and play good defense, then you're a perennial all-star. And so him being up and doing this, not just holding his own, but looking like he really belongs and having those kinds of games from the nine hole where you're almost carrying the offense, I don't think he's going to be hitting nines for a whole lot longer.
1: You know, hearing that reminds me, we had the person who took some offense at me earlier saying that all I ever care about is walks and home runs, and that Colt, you know, why would I like Colt Emerson if he's not doing those things? I mean, I like doubles and triples. Like, if he was only hitting singles, yeah, I don't know that I'd be as impressed. Doubles power is still really, really valuable in terms of, you know, creating crooked numbers in innings. So I've been incredibly impressed. I love what Colt Emerson has done to start his big league career. Talked about a little bit more detail an hour ago. Hawk blogger Brian Nemhauser joined us on Wednesday, and maybe he was just trying to speak my language, but yeah, I agree with him on this. Re-sign Derek Hall.
2: Devin Witherspoon, fifth-year option. Never a question to me about whether he's going to be part of this team going forward. You've also got the franchise tag beyond the next 2 years, beyond the fifth-year option. Derek Hall, though, this is it. If you do not extend Derek Hall, he will be a free agent. And you saw what happened to Boye Mafe. And I just feel like if you are not really pushing the envelope to try to get that done now, even eclipsing the Boye Mafe number, then I think that puts the Seahawks in a really bad leverage situation at the end of this season with basically no like experienced edges to turn to, with Dante Fowler and DeMarcus Lawrence and Uchenna Nwosu all potentially not being on the team. So that to me is, I guess, the I want to hear more about what's going on there.
1: What's that old line of mine from the show? I agree with you because I agree with me. Exactly. I agree with him because I agree with me. I've made a bunch of those points myself. I think Derek Hall's the right guy. I think he's got the right game for what they want. I think he's got the right body type and style, and he's the right age. And the other guy, like, just they need something they can hang their hat on at that position, as everyone else there is a little bit more year to year. Now, maybe that changes if you're going to go try to trade for Myles Garrett. Okay, well, that certainly would open up a little bit of discrepancy in the way you want to handle that spot. But until that happens, or unless that's going to happen, I'll keep beating the bushes on this one and think that re-signing Derek Hall is the right way to go.
3: Just for the record, have you had any face-to-face with Garrett yet?
7: Miles?
3: Yeah.
7: No.
1: Still think you might get traded. I'm kind of with my guy, Bert Breer. All right, let me get to Divish, who joined us yesterday. And, you know, we've gone negative at some times about the Mariners because it's been kind of an up and down start to the year. But overall, I think this is one of the more positive things that we tend to forget about.
7: But this is the team. This is their team. Like, part of the reason you've talked about it, you and I have had this conversation, part of the reason Dan worked is he gave ownership to the players. And Scott had a hard time letting go of that grip. This is the players' team. You know, it's Cal, it's Julio, it's Brian Wu. Like, how vocal has that guy been? Probably one of the best quotes. I mean, that's hard to wrestle that away from Logan Gilbert and Bryce Miller. But, like, you can feel the ownership and what it means. And that's why they all, you know, a lot of them want to stay here. They want to sign extensions. You know, when I covered the team in 2008, that was my first year traveling. It had Richie Sexson. It had Jeremy Reed, Jose Vidro, Brad Wilkerson, Jared Washburn. They were all angry. None of them wanted to be there. You know, even the Sean Figgins years, Casey Kochman, Milton Bradley. Well, I could keep going. So that's why anybody ever says this is the worst Mariners lineup I've ever seen, I can say, oh, you have no idea.
1: But that idea of building a brand, building a family, building what it means to be a Mariner, it has been, I think, the biggest thing that they've accomplished here over the last 5 or 10 years. I don't know that it meant anything before that, and it sure feels like it now does. And that's a tribute to everybody, Scott, Dan, all of the coaches that have come through here as well. They've finally turned it into something, and I don't think that should get left behind. Should we go one more from Divish? Yeah, one more. Here's a little bit more from Ryan.
7: I also think there's been a lot more distractions like this year. You have Cal being out, kind of the, you know, in and out of him, Donovan's injuries. You're dealing with the piggyback. So much of the stuff that we were writing about, even the spring training with the Randy stuff, like so much of it, it felt so much like the Boston Red Sox.
4: Noisy.
7: I mean, Mike, you know this.
1: Yeah, it did. The noisy.
7: Boston loves the drama. They love the drama. They love the clubhouse. They love the decision-making drama more than, you know, like the field stuff. Like when you cover the Red Sox and you're around them, that's what they're writing about. And it felt like we were writing about a lot of stuff that wasn't on the field. But, you know, that leaks into performance at times as well.
1: Well, hopefully the drama will be a little bit more behind them, and the more consistent play will be ahead of them. They'll get underway tonight at home against the Diamondbacks. That's for you in review. You can always find all of those interviews. Ryan was on video. Nemhauser was on video. Usually almost everything is these days, which is great. And you can find it all on our YouTube channel as well. All right. We'll take phone calls coming up here in 20 minutes. We'll be saying goodbye to Lyle. First, I got to give you everything you need to know. That's next on Brock and Salk.
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8: 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Up first.
10: All right, we all loved what we saw in Sacramento from the Mariners. Was it real? Can it last? Well, those are the questions. John Morosi thinks they're in a pretty good spot.
11: There's not really a team in baseball right now that's got six major league starters all going the way the Mariners do. And Castillo is a bit of an asterisk there because it's interesting. He really has started pitching the best this year once the drama has picked up about what his role is going to be, which is the human mind is a fascinating thing in that respect. So for me, the Mariners have greater depth in that category to where I think they'll be able to continue to move past whatever challengers come up.
10: Yeah, they are still the best team on paper in the division. Now they're in first place to go with it. It's a matter of just playing to their potential, or at least a whole lot closer to it. They do have a pretty good opponent coming in. Not that the opponent has really mattered much to them. They played sometimes well against good opponents, sometimes bad, sometimes well against bad opponents, and sometimes bad. Just has really been much more about them. But we'll see. Arizona, Corbin Carroll, Ketel Marte, Nolan Arenado, Zach Gallen's going to go tonight against George Kirby in the opener. But the Diamondbacks are good, 31-24. Mets come in starting next week. They've obviously not been good. They've had all kinds of problems. But this, again, a Mariner team that has been much more about themselves, as Ryan Divish said.
12: I have never seen a team that can go from awful baseball to quality baseball that fast. It's like instantaneous, because that Sunday game, and I cut them up pretty good in that Sunday game, mm-hmm. but that Sunday game typified all that was wrong with the Mariners this season. Bad defensively, kind of bad decision-making, you know, kind of mental mistakes in the field. Oh, and then they didn't really hit until later when they got to the bullpen. And I just felt like it was just kind of all the signs of what's made this team so inconsistent. And then they go to Oakland and it was just like a different team. They're making plays in the field. They play clean. You know, they hit early. I thought they worked better at bats than they did before. I just liked everything about how they played. Oh, yeah. And like some of the guys that you need to get going got going a little bit.
10: Can't disagree with one word out of his mouth. The only challenge is, just as they've been able to go from not playing well to playing well, they've been able to do the opposite, unfortunately, as well. So hopefully that's not what we see as they return home to take on the Diamondbacks.
8: Here's the second thing you need to know.
10: We were talking about DeMarcus Lawrence earlier, back at practice, which is good to see, and basically said, don't worry, I'm good. Just, you know, has a newborn and a one-year-old and wants to be around for his wife. Also said that he had more fun last year than he's ever had before, which is one of the big reasons he was not interested in retiring. It's clearly a close-knit group. Sam Darnold joining the Greenlight podcast this week gave a pretty good example of such.
13: No, it's incredible, man. I don't think I've been around a team like that, you know, my whole life. You know, it's a credit to the kind of leadership and the kind of dudes that we got in this locker room. I mean, you know, and I feel the same way about them too. Like if they need us to go score 40 points, like we'll go out there and do our best to do that. So that's just kind of, that's really how we roll. And it makes it so fun to go out there and play ball with them every single Sunday or whenever we strap it up. But man, it's so fun. It's so fun to play football with these guys and you know, with this group that we have. So it's, it made me want to just keep going. I don't know about you after the Super Bowl, but maybe not your body, but your mind. I was like, dude, I want to just keep on rolling.
10: Well, that has sort of been what this team is all about. They're connected to each other.

0: are, you know, supportive of one another, and they all love ball. They all love getting together and talking about it. Yeah, I get it. They got the physical restraints that are going to keep them, and you got to keep the body healthy, and you got to get rest, especially after playing three additional games last year. But they love the game, and they love each other. It's a pretty great combo, and seems to be exactly what both Mike Macdonald and John Schneider have been looking for.
1: Here's the third thing you need to know.
0: And then finally, I saw this yesterday and was pretty blown away. I did not expect to be as impressed with the initial offer from the Major League Baseball owners as I was. I assumed that, you know, they would have a cap and, yeah, maybe there'd be a floor, but neither thing would be close to where they should be. Again, we're going to find out what all the details are because you don't get a lot of them at this stage. But what the owners offered yesterday, a salary cap around $245 million and a floor as high as $171. It's a PR win for sure. I don't know how the players are possibly going to not look bad talking about this in a negative way. I heard some of it. I thought they sounded ridiculous. Ken Rosenthal here.
2: We can all agree. The revenue disparity in this sport is too much, and it needs to be a situation where there is some compression. The question is how to get there. And to me, if you're introducing a salary cap that is going to cause a work stoppage that might eat into part or all of the 2027 season, not a good answer. A good answer would be somewhere where you address these issues through greater revenue sharing, all kinds of ways, without the ultimate end being a lockout that eats into the season.
0: Yeah, I think that's short-sighted, and I think that's only telling part of the story. First of all, they didn't just introduce a salary cap. They also introduced a salary floor to go with it, and it should inject more money into the game for the players, at least on paper, based on what we've seen so far. It could be close to $500 million a year in the players' pockets that currently isn't there. So I think that's very misleading to say it the way he does. Second of all, what he's saying there is the problem is a work stoppage. Well, it takes two sides to have a work stoppage. That's not just the owner's fault. Again, I'm generally not. It's hard to get me on the side of the owners in these things. But I think what they proposed yesterday at least looked on paper to be very fair. And for the players and some people like Ken Rosenthal to come out that quickly against it, I think they're kind of showing their hand. That's everything you need to know. Quarter past every hour here on the Brock and Salk Show. All right, we're opening them up. The lines are open. Final time of the week. Final time with Lyle. 866-979-3776. You want to talk directly to Lyle if you have advice for him, questions for him. You want to talk baseball with him. God, do we have a lot to talk about. The piggyback. The communication since the piggyback. The platoon situation, the Mariners and their unevenness. Do you believe anything happened in Kansas City, as I think, that maybe got the team sparked and going a little bit, a little pressure release after something went down after that weird play with Randy in left field? Whatever's on your mind. The CBA proposal made yesterday by the owners. 866-979-3776. We can go down any of those roads. Obviously, Seahawks getting back out on the field. How do you feel about them? Is there a move that you love, a move that you don't? Do you want them to try to trade for somebody still? Are you with me on re-signing Derek Hall? Are you with me or alternatively trying to make a big swing on a trade for Miles Garrett? These are all just opportunities to get invested, get involved with the show. 866-979-3776 is the phone number. We'll take your calls next.
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0: Lyle, you feeling ready to say goodbye?
25: Can you ever be ready for something like that?
0: I don't know. Sometimes. I've left jobs or walked out, deuces, see you later, like pretty happy. I don't know.
25: No, that's not how it feels.
0: Okay, good.
25: Again, I'll keep using the word bittersweet.
0: Yeah, all right. Not going to feel bittersweet at 4:30 on Monday morning, though. It's going to feel pretty sweet.
25: No, I'll be asleep.
0: It's going to feel pretty good when you eventually wake up, however, 5 hours later and are like, yeah, this is what normal people should do. All right. We'll take some calls here as we say goodbye to Lyle. Lots of stuff on the agenda. 866-979-3776. Everything. I mean, look, if you're a Mariner fan, so you got to have an opinion on where they're at, right? Do you believe what you just saw in Sacramento? Is that the real team? Do you have some thoughts on certainly the piggyback thing and the communication? You feel differently now after hearing the coaching staff and Jerry all talk to the players? Can they do this again? 866-979-3776. Let's start with, is it Malleller in Everett? Good morning.
26: Good morning, gentlemen.
0: What's up?
26: How are you?
0: We're great. What do you got?
26: Well, first of all, I want to wish Shannon a happy birthday.
0: Sure.
26: And I want to say goodbye to Lyle and follow your dreams, buddy.
25: Oh, that's nice. Yeah, thanks so much.
0: You're gonna make history.
26: You're welcome. You know, I'm an old man. You know, I'm retired, but I still work for the Seattle Mariners. And what I have to say about the Mariners, I do believe what you saw is real. I do believe that as time marches on in Sacramento, they're going to hit the crap out of their pitching down there in that little bandbox of a stadium. I believe in the Mariners. They're just too much talent there. They will overcome the injury plague and will finish well.
0: All right. Well, appreciate the phone call. Thank you, Malleller. They're not there now. I mean, they're back from Sacramento. So, you know, no more of the bandbox. And in fact, going to be kind of a chilly night at T-Mobile tonight. So we'll see what the offense looks like. Zach Allen has had some ups and downs this year. Probably not been great. Just kind of looking at the numbers. Kirby should certainly have the advantage and pitching in this park on this night. But, you know, the question is just, you know, can they start to play more consistent baseball? They played cleaner. That's the thing for me. Like, the hitting going to go up and down, pitching. Okay, but, like, you got to play clean. You can't make dumb mistakes. You can't make bad decisions. And over the last three games, probably the cleanest I can remember them playing. And I think a lot of that had to do with just opening up a big lead early, putting the pressure on the other team rather than having it be on themselves. You see the difference it makes. They look like a totally different baseball team with that as a background. So, I mean, good on them. Do more of that, please, because if that's for real, it opens things up for the rest of the team. 866-979-3776. Let me try Mike, who is in Seattle. Good morning, Mike.
27: Hey, Salk. Just wanted to start off, say goodbye to Lyle. We're going to miss you.
0: What are you going to miss most about Lyle?
27: I think mostly just his baseball takes in general. Very knowledgeable.
25: Oh, well, that's nice. Thanks, Mike.
27: Brings kind of like an opinion that you don't see from other people sometimes.
0: Mm-hmm.
27: I was curious your thoughts. I know you've been talking about the CBA a lot this morning. I was curious where you think Steve Cohen and Hal Steinbrenner, the rich owners, they must have signed this proposal. How could they agree to something like a salary cap?
0: Well, I think more importantly, it's interesting you go to the rich owners. I go to the folks who are going to have to double their payroll. How are they signing?
27: They're probably equally upset.
0: Yeah, I mean, I think I understand it more. Look, at the end of the day, I think the wealthy owners have to look at it and say, there's got to be a way to grow the game and to grow it across the country. So it's not a, it's not just a big story in six cities and that's about it. Like, I think I understand it from their perspective more. They're going to save some money. I mean, like, you know, I don't think that's the end of the world for them. I get your point. Like, it right now they have a competitive advantage and they're willing to pay for it. But I don't think it's as hard for them. I'm curious how it's going to get signed in Miami, how it gets signed in Cleveland, you know, all these cities where they're not spending, you know, in Vegas, where they're not spending any money. And it's not like they've got to come up 10, 15, 20 million. They got to come up $80, $90 million just to get to the floor that they're proposing. So that was my initial reaction is, wow, I can't believe they got enough owners on board for this.
27: What do you think they're going to do about these big contracts like Juan Soto and Aaron Judge? Those just get grandfathered in?
0: Yeah, I think you find ways to sunset those, or, you know, you kind of you do it over time. But we are so far away from those conversations, right? Those things get worked out, though. I don't think those are the big challenges. They got to first determine, is it okay to have a cap and a floor? And as you heard Passan say, you know, that's sort of a fight for the soul of the plan of baseball. Like, are you okay with a fundamentally different system than the one that's been in place, as he said, since the 60s? Well, guess what? A lot's changed since the 60s, right? All the different revenue models and streams and the way everything, I mean, it's changed six times since then, probably more. I'll just keep coming back to the fact that the RSN model is dead for most of the teams in baseball, and that has taken out a significant portion of revenue. They're going to have to account for that in some way. And at the same time, you have the Dodgers spending so, and the Mets spending so much more money than the Marlins and the Pirates and some of the teams at the bottom. And that just doesn't make a ton of sense. So, yeah, you cap it, you floor it. You try to improve the opportunities for all teams at the same time. It's a dream come true. I think fans should love this, and not fans here in Seattle. Seattle's kind of, you know, who's going to be affected the least by this? The Mariners. They're like right in the middle already. Not really going to be affected much by this. But if you're a fan in Pittsburgh, if you're a fan in Miami, I don't know if there's such thing, but if you are, like, this is a huge deal. Minnesota, I'm not surprised that the people I've seen who like it the most are the people I like and trust in cities like that. My friend Phil Mackey, who we've had on the show, who's in Minnesota, Twins fan, covers the Twins, hosts a radio show, digital stuff in Minnesota. Phil's great. Loves this. Loves it. My friend Dejan Kovacevic, who we've talked about a couple of times, he's in Pittsburgh, started that DK Sports. Love that guy. Super smart, like A-plus smart. Loves it. Has been beating the drum for something like this for years. I don't think it's an accident that fans, not owners, fans in those cities are pumped about this idea. Should make them on an even playing field year after year after year. Yeah, all right, you still might be the Jets. You still might be the Browns. You still might be the Raiders. You still might find ways to fail. Not every team is going to be good every year, nor should it be. But the playing field is roughly even. Look, I've talked to you guys. I think there's a lot of ways to win in baseball. But obviously money helps. I mean, I've never said anything otherwise. There are a lot of different ways to account for it. Generally, you know, big market teams account for about half of the teams in the postseason, and smaller market teams that spend less are about half as well. But evening the playing field and giving fans in some of those cities more hope, Cincinnati, absolutely. Absolutely. And if you were to add $50 million to a payroll like the Reds, whew, that team would be really good, I think. 866-979-3776. Come on, people. Could use a few more phone calls. If you've never called the show before, jump aboard. Let me try Jeff in Texas. Good morning, Jeff.
1: Talkie, what's going on?
0: What's up?
1: We're down here in Central Texas. Central Texas flying the real 12 flag down here in A&M country.
0: Oh, but, wow. Smack talking.
1: I can't believe that, unless I missed it, I can't believe that you and Brock haven't discussed Seahawks rookie uniform numbers and some other things.
0: That's true. It's not quite the same without Kyle Brown around, because he was really, you know, sort of my fellow number guru. I don't love eight. I got to be honest. I'm not in love with number eight.
1: I don't either.
0: For Jadarian Price. But I would talk through this.
1: He was 24 in college, and they're not handing out 24 to a running back.
0: No. But I think there's a lot of other.
1: He could have taken 32 or 33. There's other running back numbers.
0: Yeah, I don't love that.
1: Julian Neal, number one. He better earn that because that's a he's got to earn that.
0: Good
1: number.
0: Take.
1: I'm surprised they gave that.
0: Are you going. Bud Clark, number nine?
1: Yeah, that's fine. Whatever. I mean, that works. Bo Stevens, though, 60, man. We've talked about 60 before. You know, he was 70 in college. I think J.R. Singleton has 70. Kick that guy out and give him 70.
0: Yeah, I'd prefer that. That's a better look. I'm with you.
1: And then Drake Thomas switching from 42 to 32, but 32 is his college number. You know, he had success in 42. I thought he would keep that. But the last one, what are we doing, Jalen Milroe? You guys already warned him. Yep. You warned Sam Howell before him, number six. Dude, what are you doing? He's done. He's never going to do it if he stays at number six.
0: Well, so I'm glad you bring that up. It's a bad number. It just is. It's a bad number in hockey. It's a bad number in football. It's not as bad a number, I will say, in baseball, but it's still not great. And it's a bad number in basketball. It's just a bad number. Six is the worst number. I'm not saying all sixes, but number six. It's the worst number you can have in sports. It's now 16's a good number. Yeah. Don't get me wrong. 26 has some charisma. 36 even is okay, but six is probably the single worst number you could have. I think you're right, and I think it's been the big. And it makes Miller look fat. And I'll go ahead and say it. That guy's as in shape as it comes. But you put number six on, you look chubby. I'm not afraid to say these things more.
1: Pay Michael Dixon, make him go to six, and, you know, take the four.
0: Or just don't have a six. There should be no six. Nobody should wear six. They should retire it, not because it's been, just because it's been demeaned. Yeah, I'm with you. Thank you for the phone call. And I'm with you on Drake Thomas.
1: Kiss the death for the QB.
0: Well, thank you. I'll tell you, if you've had success in 42 as a linebacker, why are you switching to 32? I don't think that makes any sense at all.
3: That was confusing some of us the other day.
0: What are you doing?
3: Was like, wasn't he 42?
0: And 42 is a sweet inside linebacker number. Like, you know, you're sort of borrowing from the world of the 50s, but then you're just dropping into the 42, 44. Those are good linebacker numbers for middle linebackers. 32? What are you, a running back? You're not a tailback? 32? Oh, that's just wrong. That just hurts my soul. That just hurts. All right, 866-979-3776. Oh, our friend Isabel is back. Good morning, Isabel. What's up?
4: Hey, I came up with a ranking of the best things about Lyle.
0: Okay.
4: I have learned that all good rankings have an honorable mention. So my honorable mention is that one of the best things about Lyle is that he taught me that school doesn't matter as much as PE does.
0: Sure. Is that why it's like 11:45 in Iowa and you're not in school?
4: Summer break.
0: Okay, sounds good.
4: Now for my top three things about Lyle.
0: Okay.
4: Number three best thing about Lyle, he makes me feel smart. I might be a fifth grader today, but 2 days ago, as a fourth grader, I knew more of the answers than Lyle. Yeah. And the game is Lyle smarter than a fifth grader.
0: Sure. Yep. I believe that. Okay. Yes. Good. Nice work by you.
4: Number two is Lyle. He is a kind person. Brock and Falk pick on him so much, and he's always so kind back.
3: Aw.
0: That's mostly true. Yeah, that's true. Okay, I was waiting for a kicker there. No, that was it. Yeah, you are a nice person. But Lyle is, I will agree with you, Isabel. Lyle is definitely a nice person. Okay, and your third?
4: My number one.
0: Number one, excuse me. Whoa, sorry.
4: He is brave enough to pursue his dream. I'm going to miss you on the show, Lyle. And I was very sad when I heard you were leaving, but it's so cool that you are chasing your dream.
25: Oh, well, that was really nice. Thank you.
0: Wow, Isabel, thank you.
25: Really, that was a good ranking.
0: I'm impressed. They're already on summer break in Iowa. Feels like they should, you know, still be in school for it's like not even June yet. Impressive. You know, the tourism, a big deal there. And so they're probably getting ready for Maura's big vacation. They got to start preparing early. Well, thank you. Those were great reasons, great things to say about Lyle, who we are going to miss. It's true. I'm going to miss Lyle. I've loved having him on the show. I really have. I think Lyle's been entertaining, super entertaining. And he's taught me a lot about his generation, some of it positive, some of it not so. And I'm sure there is a few other members of his generation who would like to have him not represent them necessarily the way he does. But I think it's been educational. It's been entertaining. And I appreciate the passion. I appreciate how much he cares, certainly about baseball, but also just about doing his job and about sports. Lyle's a pro, man. He's been a whole lot more of a pro than I think people would guess. He's been pretty awesome at doing this job every day. And he's only been late once, as we said. I know he got a bad rap for it, but you're right, Lyle. After that first time, you buckled down. You were like, I'm never going to be late for this again.
25: I mean, I set like 20 alarms every morning, and the phone now sits on the opposite side of my room.
0: Yeah, have you ever seen those alarms that like walk around your room? Have you ever seen those?
3: Mini tractor or something?
0: Yes.
25: No.
0: Yeah. They're hilarious. They're like, yeah, it's like essentially like a remote control car type thing. And you set the alarm and the thing starts like buzzing around your room. So you not only have to get up, you have to like track it down and like tackle it. And then turn it off. And so at that point, obviously you're pretty awake. All right. 866-979-3776. Let me try. We got one or two more here. Let me try Josh in Spokane. Hi, Josh. Good morning.
5: Hey guys. Thanks for having me. Lyle, congrats and good luck. And, my take is that the piggyback rotation is the right thing to do. The guys need to get over the egos. And if we hear that this is what they want to do, what's best for the team, then obviously keeping six starter level guys on the roster until maybe there's an injury and be able to give the bullpen a rest.
0: Josh? Oh, hold on. Wait a second. There we go.
3: Sorry.
5: Oh, sorry.
0: No, you're good. Go ahead.
5: If Dan's the right manager, who is supposedly managing the people and the egos is the thing that he's best at as opposed to the in-game things, then this should be right up his alley and he should be able to make it work.
0: Yeah, I mean, should be. You're right. I mean, it hasn't to start off with, just with some of the frustration that was there. And that doesn't mean it can't work now moving forward. I mean, you know, teams get an opportunity to make a mistake and then bounce back from it and try to, you know, maneuver some things around and do it a little bit of a different way. And I'm sure that's what they're doing now. Kind of a second chance at the communication portion of this. I don't know where it's going to go. As I've said before, it's not my favorite thing. I don't know that even with good communication, it's the direction I would want them to go. I don't think it's like the worst thing in the world. The only problem is when it, you know, either leads to confusion in role for the player or confusion in how to manage for the manager. Some of those decisions I felt like got a little bit more complicated for Dan. But, you know, I after a grace period or after sort of a learning curve period, okay, you figure it out, you move forward. I just don't know that they're really in a spot as they're in, you know, compete for a championship right now mode to be learning curve on the job. I just don't think that's necessary. 866-979-3776. Let me try Caleb, who's also in Spokane. Good morning, Caleb.
6: Good morning. Long-time listener, first-time caller.
0: Oh,
6: so
0: wow.
6: Just, yeah, no, thank you very much. You guys are the best sports show and radio. Honestly, something to Lyle, and just I appreciate your role and being the sacrificial lamb to this entire thing. And whoever's up next, they've got big shoes to fill because, you know, you're a lamb that bites back. So, yeah.
0: You're like a vicious lamb, he said, Lyle. How do you feel about that?
25: It's an interesting comm. I feel like the shoes are honestly pretty small, especially when it comes to knowledge of anything. So, yeah.
0: I don't know. I think you got pretty big shoes to fill. I mean, there have been a lot of great baseball conversations we've had here, I think, over the last couple of years. I appreciate it all. Let me grab one more call, and then we'll spend the last couple of minutes on Lyle. Big John is also in the 509. Good morning, sir.
7: Hello, first-time caller, long-time listener.
0: My man.
7: I love your show. Thank you. I love your show. You guys are awesome. And I'm going to bleed tears for poor Lyle taking off and going elsewhere. I just, man, you bring something special to the team, and you guys need to think about getting him back.
0: Well,
7: let him go.
0: We didn't want to let him go. It's not like we chose to let him go. He's going off to pursue his own interests. He has a plan for his life. Can't, you know, he's got some entrepreneurial bend to him. I can't help that.
7: Yeah, I'm not going to interrupt that. And obviously, everybody's got to fly and flop once in their life, and maybe he'll figure out that he's better at doing what he's doing on the radio. You never know. But anyway, Lyle, I know over here, the guys that I talk to, you're going to be missed. You really are. And I'm not disrespecting you, Mike. I love listening to your show. I have it on it. And since you guys have gone to this Screwy Louie TV thing where you get 1 hour of you in the morning, and then it's Flubby dubs into it on the radio to make up for it.
0: All right. Well, YouTube. Try YouTube. I'm sure they have that in the 509. You can YouTube the whole show. So thank you, Big John. That was a wild ride. I don't know about Flubby Dubby and his girlfriend. I don't know what that means or where he's watching, but you know, we'll look into Flubby Dubby, Lyle.
25: Okay. That was an interesting call.
0: Yeah, he likes you, though.
25: That part was nice, yeah.
0: No, it was. All right, we have just another...
3: Kind of. He didn't have a lot of belief in what you're going to do now, but no. He wants you here.
0: Well, maybe he doesn't really know that much about it. And just to remind people, Lyle is going to be gone from the show, but not gone, you know, from the Seattle media world. The Marine Layer podcast, Marine Layer video, Marine Layer on social media and shorts and all that is not going anywhere. Lyle is just going to be able to devote a little bit more time to his project.
25: Yeah. No, I'll still be around. If you see me at the ballpark, which you probably will, like, you can always feel free to come say, hey, I love talking to people. So, yeah, I'll be around. I'm not going that far.
0: And you'll be doing man on the street interviews still, right? And getting to know all the prospects and all the young guys as they come through.
25: Yeah.
0: So just with a little bit more time and energy, is there something that you can now add to what you've been doing because you'll have more time?
25: I mean, there will be a few things and we're working on it, but honestly, with all the time, it's just going to be able to be a lot easier to manage everything and manage a lot of the stuff that we try to take on.
0: All right.
25: Just with more time on the hands. I did want to do something really fast before we, before we wrap it up. It's a little bit full circle. So I'm going to read you something and you can try to guess what it is. I said, hey, my name's Lyle. I'm from Kirkland. I go to Arizona State. I'm majoring in sports journalism. Someone suggested that I reach out about any potential opportunities. Would love to meet with you sometime, whether it's in person or over the phone. Let me know.
0: Is that what you sent to Brock before your meeting?
25: No, that's what I sent to you when I was asking about the internship program all those years ago when I interned that summer. That is from January of 2017 when I was a freshman.
0: Did I write back?
25: You did.
0: I did.
25: You said, hey, Lyle, thanks for getting in touch. You put me in touch with the right person for the internship program and they'll give you the details.
0: Wow.
25: So January of 2017, I was 19.
0: Unbelievable.
25: And now we're here.
0: And now you're quitting. Talk about full circle. Yeah. Lyle, thank you. We're going to be done for the day. You are going to be missed by all of us. I always look forward to reading your email early in the morning. Maura and Brock and I all send it in the afternoon, evening, and then I wake up in the morning and I see what Lyle has sent well after the time I've gone to bed.
25: Yeah.
0: So I'm going to miss that. I enjoyed reading it this morning. I was like, oh, this is some new information. And usually it is. Usually it's something I hadn't thought of yet. So
3: thank you, Lyle.
25: Thank you, guys.
0: You will be missed, buddy. You will. Continued good luck to you and to the Marine Layer. Stay in touch. Obviously, Lyle's not going anywhere. Just won't be on the show every day anymore. So we'll see where this goes from here. Open job. People are clamoring.
3: I figured we'll have him on as a guest sometimes. Lyle even suggested he could do Is Lyle Smarter Than a Fifth Grader as a guest. I was like, normally wouldn't make you do a game like that.
25: I mean, Maura was saying that would be a mean thing to do to a guest. Yeah. But when you've been on the show 2 years, you're a part of it. Like... I can play along.
0: Maybe we'll have feats of strength with you and Howdy one day or something. All right. Thank you, Lyle. Seriously, good luck to you. We'll be back Monday morning, 6 a.m. And until then, the hay is in the barn. See you, everybody.
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19: The Spurs win big at home and force a Game 7 that will take place this Saturday in Oklahoma. 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
18: Now, here are your hosts, Michael Bumpus and Stacy Ross. Here we go now.
19: Good Friday to everyone who participates. I'm Michael Bumpus. We got Curtis Rogers filling in with Stacy. Another day of the Dad Podcast.
20: Can you opt out of days? Is that possible?
19: I feel like you can.
20: I feel like mentally
19: you can be like, no, it's not Monday. I'm off today. You know, when I have off days, sure. I'm like, you know, that day does not count.
20: Right. Stacy, she's out today. She's out again Monday. So I imagine she is opting out of.
19: She's opting
20: calling
19: out
20: of whatever day today is. Today's Friday.
19: Her and Lil Dookie chilling. Chilling. And you know what? I feel pretty chill about these Mariners right now. You're coming off a series. You sweep the A's, and it's about building off that positive momentum. And we're going to be the counselors, the psychologists for these Mariners. How are they going to build off of this momentum? Before I get what you have to say, Curtis,
20: okay,
19: let's hear what Ryan has to say about the vibe of this team. Ryan Divish.
21: I think they just, when they just hit just a little bit too, there's the, and like Scott Servais said this, and you know, I've always believed in it too, because I never really noticed it. But when you hit, you have energy because you're running the bases. When this team gets a little offense or just gets some base runners going early, it's just a different vibe. Because I think also when they have struggled this much, especially against lefties, you get down 2 or 3 innings. Oh, no, we haven't scored a run. We haven't done anything. Then you start to press a little bit. Mm-hmm. Whereas if they can just play relaxed and play up to their talent, they're pretty good. And to me, like, really, it's always just been just go play. Just keep playing.
19: Play relaxed. Play to your talent. Get on base early. Mm-hmm. All these things that every baseball team wants to see. To me, getting on base early is like handing the football off and getting a 5-yard gain on first down. Yeah. You know, you just like everything else starts to feel good.
20: Establishing
19: you're starting
20: your
19: to
20: identity.
19: Open up. Exactly. So how do they do it in your eyes, your opinion?
20: Well, offense has to get going here at T-Mobile Park, which is something that has not really been the case in the season's first couple of months. The Mariners have really struggled at home too over the last few homestands. Their home record right now, 14-15, but it was a lot better prior to the two previous homestands. So I'm looking at the Mariners. They got to protect home field, and they got to do that by putting up runs at a clip that was similar to how they finished off that road trip. Even though they lost the series finale against the Royals, they put up 6 runs in that game, 9 against the A's in game 1, 4 in game 2, and then the series finale, another 9 spot to sweep the A's in those 3 games. Not saying that has to be the exact formula for how you win, but you've got to put up more than, say, 3 or 4 runs, I think. Especially against this Diamondbacks team, Bump. I'm looking at the Diamondbacks' offensive numbers. They've got some bats in that lineup. Ketel Marte, we all know how good he can be. He's got 9 home runs and OPS over 800. Ildemar Vargas, batting average of over 300. Corbin Carroll has 8 triples on the year already. Mm. 8 triples. We're not even done with May. Geraldo Perdomo, he's been a good bat previously. Nolan Arenado is having a better season right now. So it's not just 1 or 2 guys in that Diamondbacks lineup right now that are hitting the ball. They've got quite a few guys that have been hitting the ball, and this Diamondbacks team is actually playing really good baseball as of late, winners of 9 of their last 10. So I look at what the Diamondbacks can do offensively. Mariners got to match that. Mariners got to be better than that if they want to take
21: this
20: series.
21: I have never seen a team that can go from awful baseball to quality baseball that fast. It's like instantaneous, because that Sunday game, and I cut them up pretty good in that Sunday game, mm-hmm. but that Sunday game typified all that was wrong with the Mariners this season. Bad defensively, kind of bad decision-making, you know, kind of mental mistakes in the field. Oh, and then they didn't really hit until later when they got to the bullpen. And I just felt like it was just kind of all the signs of what's made this team so inconsistent. And then they go to Oakland, and it was just like a different team. They're making plays in the field. They play clean. You know, they hit early. I thought they worked better at bats than they did before. I just liked everything about how they played. Oh, yeah. And like some of the guys that you need to get going got going a little bit.
20: I think that cut by Ryan Divish is very, I mean, it hits the nail on the head with how Jekyll and Hyde this Mariners team has been this year, and why the importance of them building off of this A series could really springboard them, I think, to, you know, not having to worry about the rest of the division all year long. Mm-hmm. Like, I just want to see a series victory bump. I don't want to see them drop tonight's game 7-0 and just have no juice whatsoever, because how often have we seen that this year?
19: Bob, too many.
20: Too many times. Too many. It's been brutal, some of these series openers at home, coming off of a nice little series that you had, winning 2 or 3, sweeping aside a team, what have you. Like, I want to see them come out tonight and have some fight in them, have some really good ABs, get 6 innings out of George Kirby. Kirby's been roughed up a little bit his last 2 times out early in the ball game. So I want to see him have a good night tonight. So yes, get some positive momentum, because I'm tired of just the violent swings of how good they can look and how bad they can look, as Divish pointed out there.
19: Yeah, and that's the most excited you'll ever hear Divish. Like, he's typically, and that's not even excited, but if you listen to him speak enough, you know that he's like, what is going on? Like, I've never seen this team really bounce back like that before. So they're building off that. For me, continue to do the things that you do well, and let's get better at the things that you don't do well. What do they do well? It's whenever I look at their, like, these metrics, right? So many metrics when it comes to baseball. And some of these have surprised me every single time, because I think to myself, this number does not match for what I think this team is. So hard hit rate, they're 7th in the league, 40.5%. Barrel percentage, 4th in the league, 8.9%. And then walk, I anticipate them being high, and walks are pretty good at that. 4th in the league, 9.4%. Now they're slugging their 25th. When it comes to the K rate, they're the 2nd highest K rate in the game. On base have the 15th lowest, and you just need more bombs. They're 13th. Last year, this team was built on the bomb. Well, not built on the bomb, but became a team that hits bombs. And they're up there top 5, right?
20: Yeah.
19: Right now, they're not hitting it at a high clip, but I think that once they get going, if they keep hitting the ball hard and squaring it up, then those home runs will come. But there have been a lot of things going on with this team we talked about all the time. All the distractions with them. It all started with the WBC. With the handshake or the non-handshake. And then all these other things start to filter into it. And you can't ignore them. Those things are real.
21: I also think there's been a lot more distractions like this year. You have Cal being out, kind of the, you know, in and out of him, Donovan's injuries. You're dealing with the piggyback. So much of the stuff that we were writing about, even the spring training with the Randy stuff, like so much of it, it felt so much like the Boston Red Sox.
0: Noisy.
21: I mean, Mike, you know this.
20: Yeah, it did. It's noisy.
21: Boston loves the drama. Mm-hmm. They love the drama. They love the clubhouse. They love the decision-making drama more than, you know, like the field stuff. Like when you cover the Red Sox and you're around them, that's what they're writing about. And it felt like we were writing about a lot of stuff that wasn't on the field. But, you know, that leaks into performance at times as well.
19: It felt like to start the season, the Mariners were that couple that argued in public and made things awkward.
20: Oh, yeah.
19: Like with the WBC, with a non-handshake, it's like, man, can we just argue at home? Like, why are we making this thing public? And then people start to talk about you. Like, and
20: I don't think everything's all right with them.
19: Exactly, right? You hear it and then you feel it, and it felt like something just wasn't right with this team. And then you compound it with the injuries, and then as of late, the piggyback situation added more drama. We see Castillo, who's typically good in public, can have a few drinks. He's not going to trip. Him and his girl ain't going to get into it. But then he loses it. So the distractions are real. I know people don't like to hear that stuff, but it affects the chemistry of a team.
20: It does, and I think it's also a byproduct of expectations. I think when a team comes into a year and they're expected to compete for an American League crown, maybe even a World Series, that, I think, ratchets up the pressure on everybody, and it ratchets up the pressure on everybody to perform. And if you have guys, you know, whether it's fair or not, like Cal has not performed up to even what his regular expectations were prior to the injury. You've got other guys on this team. Josh Naylor, I don't think has performed up to expectations this year. JP Crawford in the field has left a lot to be desired in that aspect. Like, you're going to see Luis Castillo, you're going to see a lot more, fingers pointing, whether it's fair or not. And I think that is just ultimately what comes with being a good team, is that the spotlight is brighter. The, focus on you is much more intent. Like, I can't remember Bump I can't remember watching a Mariners season more intently than this one, mm-hmm. just because of what we know it could end up being, where, last year they made it as far as they did, nearly making it to the World Series. Like, if they, that's the expectation, that's been the expectation this whole time, is to get back to at least the ALCS and to advance further than any team has ever gone in Mariners franchise history, then, you're going to have to block out the noise. You're going to have to put some shades on. You're going to have to, just focus in, hone in on the task at hand, and kind of put a lot of these distractions aside. You look at the Seahawks and what they were able to do this year, Bump. What was a big reason why they were able to go as far as they did? Because we never heard a peep out of right. them. Mm-hmm. That was one of the most drama-free, at least from the outside looking in, one of the most drama-free teams I have ever seen. And I think that was a big reason why they were able to go as far as they did. I think that's a big reason why last year's Mariners team went as far as they did, because they were very drama free. Like, they felt like they were playing for each other. This year, it's been maybe a little bit different than that.
19: It has been different. The good thing about it is there is still time. I know people hate to hear that. And if you're one of those people who hate to hear the phrase, "it's still time, it's still early," you're in first place in the AOS. And we were tripping just like a week or two ago. We can still trip after this series. You never know. That's just baseball. It's up and down and who's hot and who's not. We'll see what the Diamondbacks are. And the thing about this series too for me is both teams are trying to prove something. The Diamondbacks are trying to prove that this run is legit, even though you played two subpar teams back-to-back series, right? And the Mariners are trying to prove that what we did in Sacramento is real. This is who we really are. So I think we're going to learn a lot about both of these teams, but it feels like they might be getting over the hump. The one thing that doesn't concern me, but that I still think about, is, okay, when Kyle comes back, how does he acclimate to this? He's still the leader of this ball club.
20: Right.
19: The vibes are good in the dugout right now. And one more time, we're going to talk about this later, Castillo and Miller are going to have to do their thing again.
20: Yeah, and I think we kind of wonder, and a few people have brought this up over the last week or so, like, what does this locker room look like with Cal Raleigh here, who has been kind of the adult in the room, as it were, over the last few seasons? That he is a guy that really sets the tone in that clubhouse, and his presence, I would imagine, would be very welcome by everybody in that clubhouse, just because of how much he means to this team. He's not there. He's in Arizona right now. But I think what he could possibly do for this team when he comes back is just kind of set everything back in motion, set everything where it should be, because I think he is just the most important guy on this team. And I think what the Mariners need right now is somebody to kind of take charge in that clubhouse.
19: Mm-hmm. And you got guys on the roster I feel can do it, but it's who should do it. And right now, it should be Cal. It should be Julio. It should be Naylor. But I think Naylor is like the get in front of the guys type of guy. He's kind of the silent killer. Yeah. I'm going to pull you to the side and whisper in your ear a little bit. So leadership is big. Who is going to stand in front of the squad and not even verbally, but just lead the charge with their approach and their attitude and how they respond when things are down and when things are up? Because right now they're up. Vibes are good right now, but it's about connecting series to the next series and performing at a high level. So I'm excited to see what they do tonight. You got Kirby on the mound. I'm feeling good about Kirby. Who do the Diamondbacks have out there?
20: Zach Gallen.
19: What do we know about him?
20: He's a veteran. He's been around for a while. Used to be one of the best pitchers in the game. Has not been that for probably 2 years now. Looking to get back. He's got an ERA of 4.80 right now, a whiff of 1.44. Not the Zach Gallen of a couple of years ago where he started the All-Star game for the National League. So he has been probably like the fifth starter for the Diamondbacks right now. So there's going to be opportunity for the Mariners offense to put up some runs tonight, I think.
19: All right, keep the good times rolling. Let's get the headline rewrites.
0: Headline rewrites.
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0: With Bumpin' Stacy.
6: After much speculation, DeMarcus Lawrence officially reported to Seahawks OTAs on Thursday. What's the real headline?
20: Real headline, any parent of a one-year-old and a newborn knows you hardly ever show up to places on

0: 5 or 6 months worth of diapers.
1: Yeah,
0: and
1: it's beautiful.
0: It was great because you never had to think about it. But then the first time you go to purchase a pack of diapers after you run out of your initial like gifted set, it's like, what? This is the price of them?
1: It's crazy.
0: Are you kidding? It's like a tank of gas.
1: Exactly. It's like gas. Or my first time in Vegas, I was trying to stunt. I was like 21.
0: Yeah.
1: I had this girl with me. Go up to the bar. Hey, let me get two shots of Henny. $65. Whoa. Did I say Henny? I meant water. Yeah. There's some water in this piece. Crazy.
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3: The Spurs blew out OKC and forced a winner-takes-all Game 7 on Saturday night. What's the real headline?
0: Real headline, San Antonio, do it for yourselves, but more importantly, do it for us here in Seattle.
1: Yeah, this game's bigger than you. It's bigger than you. I was watching the game last night. I told my friend, I have never rooted for the Spurs as hard as I'm rooting for them now. Because growing up, back in the late 90s, early 2000s, Spurs used to whoop the Lakers. Mm-hmm. We were young. They had David Robinson, Tim Duncan, their whole squad. They swept us 1 year when we had Shaq.
0: Yeah.
1: So I used to hate the Spurs. And as I get older, the Spurs are like Tom Brady to me. As I got older, I'm like, okay, I can appreciate you. I understand what you're doing. But this is why they won this ball game. One, the Spurs went on a 20-0 run in the third quarter. And then this is the least minutes that Wembanyama's played. Game one, he went 48 minutes, then 37 minutes, then 39, then 31, then 38. He played 28 minutes last night. 28. So
0: keep him fresh,
1: man. He's the whole key to this.
0: Did you see the Spurs play a lot more physical too last night? Because I think they've been seeing the calls that Oklahoma City's getting with all their flopping, and they're like, "Oh, you want to flop?
1: Yeah.
0: Then I'll actually really hit you and get my money's worth here." Carter Bryant, bear down. He sent a forearm shiver to Shea on a rebound.
1: Yes.
0: Shea went flying. You saw Wemby. It looked like he pulled on the hair of Lu Dort, but I think he like grabbed him by his shoulder, ripped him back. Like that Spurs team, that was some 90s basketball right there last night.
1: I was
0: night
1: loving it.
0: Yeah.
1: You could feel it, man. I'm like, this is what I'm talking about. I was at Tapped in Everett. Some of the best. That's where I had my first grilled cheese with the tomato soup. Bomb. Had to go back and get it again.
0: You're welcome.
1: Thank you
0: for putting you on.
1: I appreciate that. I was watching that game and I'm getting hyped. I'm like, this is what I'm talking about. Let these dudes play. So now, how is this game going to be officiated? Are they going to let them get after it like that? Or is it going to be like game 1 through 4?
0: I think you're obviously going to get some home cooking with the officiating. That happens every single playoff game in NBA history. But I think this Spurs team has shown that they are not afraid of Oklahoma City. I also kind of wonder, like, is Shea maybe not 100% healthy? Because we haven't really seen him get going from the perimeter. Most of his shots have been kind of within about 18 feet. He's been, you know, working the mid-range, working the shots up close. But we haven't really seen him dip back beyond the three-point line, which he's a really good shooter, you know, normally. So I kind of wonder, like, is San Antonio gonna maybe like pack the paint, say beat us from deep, Shea? Like, let's see it.
1: Yeah, Shea's only shooting about 30-some% from the field. He's typically over 50%. The last three seasons, averaged over 30 points, shooting over 50 from the field. So yeah, the physical game I think is wearing them down. I hope they do it one more time on Saturday, so then we could look at the Knicks and the Spurs get after it.
2: Headline rewrites.
3: MLB owners made their first salary cap proposal since the 1994 strike. What's the real headline?
0: Real headline, the Players Association is going to have a harder time winning this PR battle. I think that salary floor yesterday we saw, that I don't know if they're going to be able to win that one. Yeah. I think the owners got a lot of favor from the public yesterday.
1: In what sense?
0: I think in the sense that, like, $170 million, you look at half the league, and they're not even at that number. And I think people are like, oh, wow, like, we could be making, you know, we could be fielding a really good team here if we could just inject $100 extra million into the Marlins roster, into the Pirates roster.
1: I'm saying.
0: I think that's something that every baseball fan has been asking for. It's also something I think the Players Association has been asking for. They just haven't been asking for the salary cap. I think that is going to be the absolute biggest sticking point in these negotiations. I don't think the Players Association wants that, but the owners made a very big first chess move. It's like

0: taking your queen out first. It's like, what?
1: There's a reason why the owners have not made a salary cap proposal since 1994 or over 30 years, because this is just the culture of baseball.
0: Right.
1: It's been this way for so long. You got guys signing $700 million contracts, getting $40-50 million a year. Man, they don't want no cap on that thing.
0: No.
1: But I get it. Competitive balance. I'm about it. Because I think that leagues work better when every year you're going to have your three or four that are favored. But then you never know. There's this team coming out of nowhere that's going to make things interesting. I'm all for it, man.
0: Yeah. The Players Association did release a statement yesterday. It ended with this. It said, salary caps don't lower ticket prices for fans, eliminate tanking, or ensure teams are run with equal competence. They suffocate competition by offering owners an all-purpose excuse for inaction and mediocrity. I also think not having a salary floor also allows for inaction and mediocrity. I did think that Salk put it pretty well in his show earlier today, where in the NFL, we're okay with the Jets and Browns being as bad as they are because at least they're spending to the same level as everybody else. Uh-huh. It's just complete ineptitude that has kept them from ever winning anything for the longest time. Whereas in baseball, the Pirates and the Marlins and the Twins and the White Sox and all those teams, they have not done anything for the longest time, and it's due in large part to inaction.
1: They're not trying.
0: Right.
1: That's it. Comes down to it. They're not trying. Jets and Browns, we see you. You're trying your best.
0: You give it the old try.
1: This leadership is all bad. All right, we got a great show for you today. We got Angie Minting coming up at 12 and Ray Roberts at 1. But when we come back, is this the end of the piggyback once for all? Is this the last time we'll see it this weekend? I said the word. Count how many times I say, somebody hold me accountable. I'm only going to say it 10 times today, all right? This doesn't count. It's this weekend, the end of the piggyback. Once for all, we'll let you know. Coming up next is the Dad Podcast. Bumpa Stacey, we got Curtis Rogers filling in.
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2: 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Julio!
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1: Dad Podcast Full Effect. I'm Michael Bumpus with my guy Curtis Rogers. Now, before the break, I teased, is this the last weekend we'll see of the, what my son and his friends call the two-man? Someone told me on the text lines, I got the keys to the castle. That's, and I can call it whatever I want.
2: Okay.
1: So I'm going to call it the two man. Okay. Right. But before that, okay, if y'all don't know Curtis, this man is a trivia extraordinaire.
2: Let's go.
1: If I am ever in a jam, I need to phone a friend. I'm calling Curtis and he's going to help me out. So, Curtis, I have a little trivia for you.
2: Okay. What do we got?
1: Who are the five teams in the NFL? This is like not now. It's more like memorization.
2: Okay.
1: Five teams in the NFL that have T teeth in their logo.
0: Teeth in their logo.
1: This is interesting. This is a good one.
0: I'm trying to think of like snarling logos ones where it's like,
1: it's right direction.
0: Raiders, because it's a guy.
1: Nope.
0: No?
1: He doesn't at least not on this, what I'm looking at.
0: Okay. Do the Rams?
1: Nope.
0: No? Okay. Panthers.
1: Yes.
0: Jags.
1: Yes.
0: Yeah. The Lions.
1: Yes. Two okay, more.
0: So we've got the big cats out of the way. Patriots?
1: Nope.
0: No, it's that guy. Patriot or whatever. Other teams with teeth in their logos.
1: 20 seconds.
0: Bears?
1: Yes, one more.
0: And
1: this is the toughest one.
0: The Cardinals?
1: No.
0: No,
1: it's a beak.
0: A beak? Yeah. Is it the
1: probably not good.
0: Broncos?
1: No, this is tough. This is tough. 10 seconds.
0: Bengals.
1: Nope.
0: No. I give up.
1: The Bucks.
0: The Bucks. Oh.
1: Because they're the skull.
0: Skull.
1: And that's teeth. Okay. Yeah. That was a tough one.
0: Weird.
1: But not bad. I only got two. So you're better than me. All right, Curtis. Good job. Well, 4 out of 5, that's passing for sure.
0: Thank you.
1: All right.
0: 80%.
1: All right. Let's get back to the issue at hand. All right. Is this the last weekend of the two man? Of Castillo and our guy Miller. It's been some drama surrounding these two. We saw an awkward interview from Miller. We also saw Castillo kind of throw a fit in the dugout. So clearly these guys are not happy. If you had to guess, Curtis, would you say this is the last weekend?
0: I think so. I think whatever outcome we see Sunday when this is scheduled to take place again, I think that is the last of it. And I mean, look, Bryce Miller, his stats over the course of his three outings this year have been really good. His ERA is a minuscule 2.25 in just 16 innings so far, but two of those have come in starts. Castillo has performed better. He's brought that ERA down to 5.90, but ultimately, like, what's going to get you the best outcome over the course of an entire season? I think Bryce Miller's stuff has just looked better than Luis Castillo's this year. And yes, Castillo has meant a lot to this organization ever since he arrived via that trade back in 2022. But ultimately, like, what's going to get you to a World Series? What's going to get you to where you want to go this year? And that, I think it's giving the ball to Bryce Miller as much as you can in that starting rotation. And also, as Ryan Roland Smith has pointed out to us a lot, and as we have pointed out to us a lot, you don't want to go to a six-man rotation,
1: right?
0: Because then that takes away starts from your three best starters in Brian Wu, George Kirby, and Logan Gilbert. And then all of a sudden now, you're having to throw Miller, Hancock, and Castillo as much as you would throw those three guys when I think there is a gap in terms of just overall stuff between Kirby, Gilbert, and Wu compared to what Castillo, Miller, and Hancock can give you. Not to say that Hancock has been bad. He's actually been your best starting pitcher in terms of the total package this year. But I think we're all kind of looking at Emerson Hancock's numbers being like, okay, when's it going to happen? Is it not going to happen now? Like, okay, like keep going, Emerson, like keep pitching this way, like for as long as you possibly can. But I think Sunday has to be the end of this, right? Like they just can't keep plodding along like this, right? Right?
1: I would please think so.
0: Tell me, please.
1: Here's
0: Tell
1: what me. Morosi says the end of the two man could be.
3: You maybe give it one or two more cycles and then see if either is an injury, which sometimes happens, and then that solves itself, or if you're getting towards the All-Star break or later into June and we're still talking about this, and if it's still an issue, then you probably do have to realistically look at a trade scenario. I think Castillo's probably the most natural guy to move given where he's at contractually. It's not the easiest contract to take on because there's money on it for next year. There's the option, a vesting option for 28, so it's not the easiest contract to move, and yet there are teams out there that desperately need starting pitching. So I think for now, you go status quo, however awkward it is. You got to roll with it for at least one or two more times. Clearly, it's going to happen this weekend against the Diamondbacks. And then I think you step back and assess.
1: Now, I almost got at Pete in Bellingham. Almost.
0: Oh.
1: He says, they're getting paid well. Grow up. I'm like, oh, Pete. And he goes, kidding. I know. Seems like they are overreacting a bit. I don't think they're overreacting. And the reason why I don't think they're overreacting is because they are competitors. They are competitors at the highest form. They are major league pitchers. They are on the mound. They have a different mental makeup that most people have. So I would prefer them be upset and being the one to get out there rather than just taking it on the chin and be like, oh, it's all right. I'm still getting paid. Like, imagine if Castillo said in his interview, well, I'm still getting paid, so I'm good. People would tear him to pieces. So the same way you look at him and say, calm down. Imagine if he were calm and accepting of this role.
0: Well, and I think if you kind of put it in a regular job sense, let's say, you know, Pete in Bellingham, maybe you work in accounting, and then all of a sudden this other guy who, you know, you've been around the block, you've been there for, you know, a decade plus, what have you, and then this younger kid comes along who gets his numbers crunched a little faster. He comes in, and they're like, hey, we want you to show him, you know, how to do everything, and it's like, But I'm here. I've been here. I've been really good at this. Like, what? Why do you need me to show this new kid how to do everything? And then all of a sudden, that kid starts to get more and more accolades. And then it's like, okay. I mean, Castillo's got to have some pride in his job. These guys have worked really hard to get to where they are, and Castillo has earned that salary that he signed immediately after getting traded here to Seattle. So obviously there's going to be some hurt feelings if it looks like Castillo is going to be the odd man out, if that is the decision that they go. It is a really tough thing that the Mariners are going to have to balance here over the next couple of days. I mean, hearing that cut from Morosi, though, saying it could go to June or July, man. I don't think the Mariners fan base could handle that. I don't think Castillo and Miller could handle that. I think that would be a very combustible situation if this continues beyond at least this week.
1: Here's the thing about sports. Unless you are one of the all-time greats, and even then sometimes this happens, you will always be replaced. You will always be replaced. You do not play forever. Now, guys, stretch it out. LeBron, 20 years. Kobe, 20 years. Jordan, 16 years. But they're always looking to replace you. There's always that just-in-case type of situation. And in this case, I don't think they're necessarily trying to replace Castillo, but they're looking at this youth and saying, all right, we got to give this youth a chance. Castillo's the back nine, maybe back three or four holes of his career. But they're at the same time, they're still giving him an opportunity to compete against these guys. It is just weird. And Morosi also talks about maybe trading one of these guys. It's going to be hard to get Castillo out of there with this contract and the way that he's been playing. It is just a mess. So I'm hoping that this is the last time. But if this is the last two-man, then what happens? What move is made?
0: I think the move that gets made is probably one of them goes to the bullpen. I don't think you can, you know, send either of them down. I think Luis Castillo has proven that he's healthy, because that was also an idea floated when Miller was coming back off the IL, is that maybe you put Castillo on the IL as sort of like a phantom injury and, you know, buy yourself a couple of weeks before you actually have to make a decision here. I think it's been proven that both guys are very healthy, and Castillo actually, you know, has pitched pretty good in his, I think he's thrown like almost seven innings of the 17 that those two have combined for. Did blow the save, I guess, in a classic sense in that ninth inning, even though that was not his typical role, and it just kind of felt out of place for him in that spot. So I think the move that would probably be best is moving one of these two guys to the bullpen and kind of having those guys be maybe a long reliever, or I don't know if they're going to be a guy that can come in a high leverage spot, because relief pitching is so much different than starting pitching. But ultimately, I think that will probably be the end game for all this.
1: All right. Time will tell. We'll find out soon. Did the MLB Players Association already lose the PR battle? We're talking about the CBA. They got until December 1st to figure this thing out. Who is winning this PR war so far? We'll let you know. That's coming up next on the Bump and Stacey Show.
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1: We got a dad podcast to finish the week off. Curtis Rogers filling in for Stacy. This is the Bump and Stacy show. Now, there is a battle going on, okay? There's a battle going on between the Players Association and MLB owners. MLB owners propose a salary cap of $245 million and a floor of $171 million. I think most would agree that the floor is a perfect situation. You want teams to at least throw a competitive team out there. Where the problem lies is the cap. For years, baseball has operated under the same rules. Look, no cap. If you got money, spend money, pay these players as much as you can, and the top dogs are going to eat. But Ken Rosenthal thinks that a salary cap is not the answer.
15: We can all agree the revenue disparity in this sport is too much, and it needs to be a situation where there is some compression. The question is how to get there. And to me, if you're introducing a salary cap that is going to cause a work stoppage that might eat into part or all of the 2027 season, not a good answer. A good answer would be somewhere where you address these issues through greater revenue sharing, all kinds of ways, without the ultimate end being a lockout that eats into the season.
1: And when you look at the Players Association, their proposal, there's a lot more revenue sharing going on there. They're asking for more in that department. Do you think a salary cap will lead to a work stoppage?
0: Yeah, I think so.
1: 100%.
0: I think there is no way the players back down on the salary cap without games being missed. I just don't see it happening because I remember last year, I think it was Bryce Harper who basically got in the face of Rob Manfred because Manfred was doing this like clubhouse tour thing he was basically going over like, you know, what to expect over the next, you know, year or so in terms of, you know, CBA negotiations and all that. And Manfred brought up salary cap, just didn't even like say anything about it, just mentioned the word salary cap. And Bryce Harper gets up in the middle of the clubhouse and says, get the blank out of here. Like, tells Rob Manfred to leave the clubhouse the second he said that. Now, I mean, that just kind of goes to show how strongly the players feel about this. A good person to talk to about this, actually, Charlie Furbush, who is a regular on the station. He was actually the Mariners player rep when he played, so I'm sure he would be very up to speed on all that goes on with labor negotiations in Major League Baseball and all that. But I just don't think the players would even entertain that conversation. And you heard it in that statement that was released by the Players Association after this first proposal by the owners, that this is just not going to work for us. Like, we will do whatever it takes to avoid a salary cap. Now, a salary cap is great, or as not having a salary cap is great for the top earners in the sport. The guys like Juan Soto, the guys like Shohei Ohtani, the guys like Manny Machado, the guys are making $40, $50, $60 million a year. But that is such a small percentage of the players in Major League Baseball. Most of Major League Baseball players are the guys making, you know, $2, $3, $4 million.
1: Yeah.
0: And very rarely do guys hit those benchmarks to then become free agency eligible and then they're eligible to get, you know, these $15, $20, $25, $30 million salaries. Ultimately, I look at the salary floor. That was an interesting part of the negotiations yesterday. An interesting thing about that bump is Major League Baseball basically admitting, like, every team can afford to have a salary or a payroll of this dollar amount, but half the league is choosing not to do that right now. That, to me, was interesting because it's like, oh, so all these teams that were crying poor, that have cried poor for years and years and years, turns out you actually can't afford this.
1: Yeah.
0: Turns out you can actually add, you know, $100 million to your payroll and it not hurt the bottom line. Now, it sounds like there's going to be a lot more revenue sharing in terms of like TV deals. It sounds like Major League Baseball wants to centralize every team's TV deal to where it's more like the NFL and where there are no more blackouts and the league kind of work. The league is the one distributing all the TV feeds and whatnot. So I think that would be good. Ending blackouts is obviously a big thing, especially for fans who live in areas where they can't access games. Like, make all these games available to everybody, please. But I think yesterday a lot of baseball fans saw both proposals. They looked at both of them, and the owners, I think, gave the fans more what they wanted than the Players Association did. If you just look at them side by side, if you go blind resume, I mean, you'd be able to tell it being the owners because they wanted a salary cap, but we've all wanted a salary floor. Even the players have wanted a salary floor. It's just the cap that I think will be the ultimate sticking point in all these negotiations.
1: Here's Jeff Passan on the situation.
2: Major League Baseball has proposed a salary cap, which was expected from everyone. The details of that have not come out quite yet. But what we do know after yesterday's proposal from the MLBPA, the sides could not be any farther apart, not just in terms of what they are proposing, but in terms of just the straight philosophy of how they think baseball should be run. Major League Baseball's economic system has been the same since the MLBPA started back in the late 1960s. MLB is proposing a wholesale change to that. And the last time MLB proposed a salary cap was 1994, and the World Series wound up getting canceled that year because of a player strike. This time, the expectation, if they can't come to an agreement by December 1st, is that the league will lock out the players. And just how protracted this becomes is a question we won't know for months, but will be on the minds of everyone who's a baseball fan.
1: Well, there you go. MLB and MLBPA, they're just far apart. And I would expect them to be far apart,
0: yeah,
1: especially with how baseball has been ran over the past however many years and what these players have been paid. That's why Bryce stepped up and said, you shut your mouth talking about salary cap. I'm one of those guys getting paid up to Wahoo. You know what I'm saying? Like,
0: yeah.
1: So it makes sense. Where's the middle ground? Thankfully, they have time until December 1st to figure this thing out, but it's not going to be easy.
0: I think it's interesting that we're hearing about negotiations this far out from the deadline, because I don't remember back in 2021, heading into 2022, hearing about either side negotiating at this point of the season with the lockout that ended up happening looming. It felt like there was a lot of posturing once they tried to get the COVID season started, where the players were like, tell us when to play and we'll be there. And then they just couldn't kind of figure out what to do in that truncated season. But then the following year is when things really ramped up, but I don't remember it being this far out from the deadline hearing about negotiations and proposals and whatnot. So, I mean, maybe that's a good sign that they're trying to get to a starting point this early, because I think they're going to be gearing up for quite a fight.
1: I agree. All right, we got some football when we come back. Sam Darnold was a guest on Chris Long's Green Light podcast, and they went inside the mind of Sam Darnold. What did they find out? We'll tell you next here on the Bump and Stacey Show. We got Curtis Rogers filling in for Stacey.
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1: Let's get to some football on this Dad podcast. This Friday, Sam Darnold was a guest on Chris Long's Green Light podcast. And they're really getting into the mind of the quarterback. If you know Sam Darnold, most of you do, he's had an up and down type of career. Or you're drafted high by the Jets, doesn't work out there. You have a couple of stops. You go to what, the Niners, the Panthers, the Vikings. And now you find yourself with the Seattle Seahawks. And in your first year, you go to the promised land. You hoist the Vince Lombardi trophy and all is good. But there's been a journey to get there. And like most people, Sam Darnold had to learn to deal with failure.
12: And now don't get me wrong. I feel like I was a little hard on myself when I was a young player. I felt like, you know, there were some bad plays that I would make and it would just kind of ruin me for like a series or two. And that's something that I've definitely learned from. And I've learned some like coping mechanisms to like kind of deal with like if something wrong goes on in a game, how to kind of get back from that. But I learned a lot. And but again, I think just you know, owning it, being like, yeah, hey, I messed up, and you know, I was wrong there, and but I think also learning from it and being like, okay, I messed up, but I'm not going to continue to make the same mistakes twice.
1: And that's huge, man. I think all athletes need to learn how to deal with their mistakes, because the only time I've ever seen a perfect game is in baseball when you're on the mound. Other than that,
0: right,
1: you're not going to have a perfect game. You are going to fail. You're going to drop a pass. You're going to throw an interception. You're going to strike out. When I was little, my first year playing Little League, I cried every time I struck out.
0: Uh-oh.
1: Every time.
0: Uh-oh.
1: My mom was like, bro,
0: you're one of those kids.
1: You're going to strike out. So then I was like, you're right. He goes, who's the best player on your team? It was this guy, Brandon. It was Brandon. So Brandon struck out like twice today. I go, you're right.
0: It's true.
1: Brandon does strike out. And in that moment, I go, okay, I'm good now.
0: All right.
1: It's going to happen.
0: Aaron Judge is striking out 200 times a year. Still hitting 330, though. But
1: exactly. Yeah.
0: I do think it's really encouraging to hear Sam say, you know, like, I was kind of my own worst enemy in a way in my years in New York. I remember watching the Seahawks Super Bowl championship video that got released a couple months ago, and they showed clips of Sam in every stop that he had played in over the course of his career, obviously starting with the Jets and then the Panthers, the 49ers, the Vikings, and then obviously in Seattle. And you could see, just in watching like the selected clips, the progression of Sam Darnold. Like, he looks like a totally different person from his time in New York to where he is now. He had no confidence at all in New York. And I think a lot of that had to do with, you know, maybe himself, but it certainly had a lot to do with the organization around him and also the media in that market, where they are out for blood at every point and at every turn and every point. And I think that is a really hard landing spot for any rookie to be in, is that New York pressure cooker environment, especially with a poorly run organization like the Jets. Like, he was set up for failure. And to be able to kind of recognize, like, yeah, I was not in a good headspace. Like, I needed to get right, and ultimately found success and found peace in places that were not New York. And now look at him, you know, all these years later, he has completely rewritten the story of his career.
1: So I appreciate Sam Darnold, because you see him make mistakes. I think the most I saw him react, I went and watched all of his interceptions again last week, and it was the interception against DC. I believe he's trying to hit Cody White going across the middle of the field. He slides to his left and throws a football behind him. And the most I saw him react was him putting his hands on his knees for 0.5 and then getting back up and running to the sideline, right? He's unlocked something in himself, and maybe it had to do with meeting with this psychiatrist.
12: a sports psychologist that I met with actually before my season in Minnesota put it the best, you know, in the best terms. And I'm not sure if I've said this publicly before yet, but like you get to this point, you make it so far in your career and as an athlete by hammering away on that house. You know, you're building a house your entire career and you're hammering nails, just building the house. And he was like, at this point in your career, like you've developed such a great base and a great foundation for your house. He's like, it's time to start, you know, painting the house and using a brush. Like you need to kind of tell yourself that, you know, you're really good and you deserve to be here. And, you know, you start like patting yourself on the back a little bit more. And yeah. That was kind of like a weird, like, I didn't know if it took like the analogy or what it took for me, but that was kind of the weird unlock for me.
1: What's crazy to me is hearing a top five pick having to be convinced that he's supposed to be here. You were at USC.
0: Yeah.
1: You were, before that, you were All-American in high school. Everything that he's done prepared him for this moment. And I feel like the most validation you can get, at least to start your career, is being drafted that early. But I think you also mentioned you get drafted that early, but then who are you surrounded by?
0: Right.
1: And we know about the Jets. Every single year, the coaching is horrible. The management is horrible. The ownership is horrible. And if you're around a certain environment long enough, you start to believe and become that environment. So I think that the Jets did so much damage to Sam Darnold that he had to do so much work to get out of that. And it might have taken 5 or 6 years, but he's finally there.
0: Yeah, and I mean, the season that he had in Minnesota, I think we all kind of thought maybe that was a house of cards. Maybe it was something that, you know, it was the system that made him rather than Sam Darnold actually playing well. Maybe it was throwing to Justin Jefferson, because that was a big talking point, too, before he came here. It's like, well, he had Jordan Addison, Justin Jefferson to throw to. Like, who does he have here in Seattle? JSN. Okay. Turns out JSN is maybe the best receiver in the NFL. He certainly was last year with the year that he put up. So it is one of those things where maybe it was Sam Darnold, after all, that had all this talent. And, you know, it wasn't just the system that unlocked him. It was him. It was Sam Darnold unlocking Sam Darnold.
1: Yeah, it's crazy what belief will do to you. It's crazy what having people believe in you will do to you as well. Mm-hmm. I think Sam Darnold's a perfect example of that. All right, let's shift gears to just OTAs and this defense. We know this was the best defense in all the land last year. You did lose some pieces. You added some pieces. Like when we spoke to Julian the other day, though, he mentioned that, you know, Mike McDonald is still going to do some things, right? He's tweaking his defense a little bit to adjust to the personnel that he has, and Sam's having a great time trying to dissect it.
12: It's really honestly so fun during this time, during OTAs and training camp, to be able to like try to dissect and just go through, like continue to go through your progressions, but understand like what's going on and trying to see if you can see it before the snap even happens. And trying to see like all the different tricks, like, oh, is the nickel leverage a little different? Oh, where are the backers lined up? Is the safety kind of, is there like a safety that I can maybe key a little bit more than the other one? Or do the corners, are one or both of the corners pressed? If one of them's off and one of them's pressed, is it going to be like a quarter push kind of in like 3x1? So it's like those little fun things to kind of go through in your head throughout this time in the season.
1: And the best part is if he can dissect this defense, he probably will be okay against any defense in the league, because we know that Mike McDonald is a master of disguising what they're really in.
0: I mean, that's got to be a huge advantage for the Seahawks offense, knowing that you're practicing against the best defense, so that any defense you play the following week, you know, not as good as what we face. Not
1: nowhere near.
0: Monday through Saturday.
1: Yeah, that's great. Let's stay on this defense, man, and talk about what they're good at.
12: Our players, the guys that we have on defense, are so good at understanding like what we're looking for as a quarterback, like in terms of leverage and all these different things. So even today, like they did such a good job of disguising some looks, even in their, I don't even know what install. I don't know if they're like installing it the way that they normally would, because they're in year three now. But like we're running install 1 and 2 stuff, and they're, you know, kind of messing around with different third down coverages. And I'm like, come on, guys, like give us an easy look.
1: Typically, the defense is ahead of the offense when you start these OTAs. I would assume in this situation, this defense is so far ahead of the offense because you have a new offensive coordinator, new languages, to whereas, like Sam just said, they're probably on like day 2, day 3 stuff during day 1 because of the core that they have. again, another reason for me to be excited to see what this defense does.
0: Yeah, and I think what's going to help the offense as they progress, we already talked about, you know, going up against a really talented defense every day in practice, but most of the pieces from last year are the same. The difference is you got a different OC who's calling plays. They're doing it for the first time in Brian Fleury. But I think having so many guys back from last year, you just have a familiarity with what guys like, with what guys don't like. You know, Sam Darnold and JSN, you know, work together a lot. Rashid Shaheed is there now for a full offseason. You don't have to, you know, basically press fast forward on everything with Rashid Shaheed. You can actually, you know, incorporate him in fully now. Cooper Kupp is back. Obviously, you love having him as a sounding board for everything. The offensive line is entirely the same, which we hardly ever see here in Seattle. So I think all in all, really good to have the offense doing doing their part and just kind of being back. And, you know, hopefully, like you said, they're you know, right back where they were at the start of last year as well.
1: So that Thursday night football game where Rashid takes one to the house, to me, that's when I knew this was a good football team, but that's when I thought, okay, they're for real. They can really make a run at this. They're resilient. When did you think they were for real?
0: When I thought they were for real, boy, I think when I thought they were for real last year was probably, I mean, it was probably that Rams game for sure, but maybe before then, I would say that Commanders Sunday night game where they just absolutely destroyed them and the game was over like at the start of the second quarter. It was just kind of like, all right, well, let's just get some garbage time guys in there the rest of the way. That was the first time where I went like, whoa, this team is ridiculously good. But I think the most like emphatic exclamation point last year in the regular season of saying like, okay, these guys are for real, probably that Rams game.
1: All right,
0: the second Rams
1: game. The second Rams game. All right, so Sam is picking the Rams game, but not the game that we're talking about.
12: The first game against the Rams, I would say when we lost and I threw like four interceptions, there was no reason for us to really be in that game. And that was a game where the defense kind of kept us in it. And shoot, I mean, JMI had a crazy field goal opportunity, you know, 60 plus yarder. Yeah. But we still had an opportunity to win the game. And so I think for me, like, you want to talk about like painting the house, you know, using the brush to paint the house. Yeah. Like, I was like, dude, we got a really good, you know, I just turned the ball over, you know, four or five times and we still had a chance to win the game. And so like, there's a lot of optimism that goes on there, you know, once that game's done.
1: He picked the game where he threw four interceptions, yet they were still in the game, and Myers had a 60-yard field goal. Was it to win it or to send in an OT?
0: It would have been to win it.
1: To win it, right? Yeah. I think it's telling that he picked that game, the game where he probably played his worst of the year as, all right, if I can play this bad and we can still have a chance to win, we should be okay.
0: I remember being in studio with you guys and the CX pre- and post-game crew because we all watch the games together. We're all there post-game, especially for road games. And, like, everybody on the crew and everybody, you know, working behind the scenes, we all kind of looked at each other and like, yeah, this Seahawks team played the worst that they played and nearly beat the second best team in the league. Like, I am not worried one bit about the outcome of this game. Like, this is going to be I think it's going to be a launching point. Sure enough, like, they never lost again after that game. Mm-hmm. Like, we all saw it, and I'm glad Sam saw it, and I'm glad, you know, the rest of the Seahawks saw it, because ultimately that, you know, that was the turning point. I think what Julian Love said, the turning point for him was the Bucs game, where it was like, that was not our defense. That was not who we were as a defense, and we were like, we will never play this bad again. And, you know, they didn't the rest of the year. So it's always interesting to get everybody's, like, What was the most important play of the season? What was the turning point of the season? Because, I mean, there were so many games last year where you could point to and be like, that's where I thought the Seahawks became Super Bowl contenders.
1: It's and big ups to Paul Moyer.
0: Yeah.
1: Paul Moyer said it after that
0: Paul
1: game.
0: Paul was beating that drum.
1: He said they will not lose again.
0: Sure
1: Paul
0: enough.
1: Moyer, the savant. Paul Moyer.
0: Ball knower.
1: One more. And look, I don't give him flack, but I also feel like Rashid Shaheed has some things he could work on as a receiver. Mm-hmm. Granted, I think that he's one of the most talented receivers in the league. Even if his numbers don't say that, what he can do with the football, the way he get behind the defense is great. And, you know, Sam's having his back.
12: I mean, dude, he's a way better receiver than I think people realize. Cause everyone gives him credit for like how fast he is and his return game. Like, you know, the punt returns, the kick returns, like he's so good that way. But when people see him run routes, like it's fun to watch, man. Even like routes on air. You know, being able to watch him today, he's just like, he's like one of the more smooth, like catch and tuck guys. Like he just catches it and goes, you know, he doesn't have to like think, you know, sometimes you watch a receiver, like think, okay, now I have to catch it and now I

0: Biggie. I had love for Tupac, but I like Biggie, so maybe that's why I'm gravitating towards New York. No, because they're so bad, they have an opportunity to be good. So I'm looking to see what they do. But no, seriously, Geno, in 4 years over there with the Jets, he threw 28 touchdowns, 36 interceptions, completed 57% of his passes, had a record of 12-18. They're not going to win the division. They're not going to go to the playoffs. But with the weapons they have over there for Geno, I'm really interested to see if he can at least look something like the way he did when he was over here with the Seahawks. Get him under center, play action that thing, get it to your all-star tight end. You got a number one receiver on the outside. You got a good running back. Geno, this is your year. Just give me one good year and make the people believe once again. I think Geno could be an excellent story.
1: I think he looks better in this Jets uniform than he did the previous one for the when he was a rookie. He just wears it better. Also, did you see his quote to The Athletic's Zach Rosenblatt?
0: Nah, what'd he say?
1: He said, quote, "We want to be the best team in the world." Okay, Geno.
0: Pet peeve.
1: He's always had confidence. Okay.
0: Pet peeve. You know if your team is not going to be the best in the world or not. You know. It took Sam 8 weeks, 9 weeks before he realized his team was going to be the best in the world.
1: When his team was the best in the world.
0: So, Geno, I get it. But if athletes be capping, be gassing, all of that stuff, man. Goodness, I get it. Because I'd probably do the same. But now I'm an old, washed-up athlete.
1: Remember the year the Seahawks traded Russell Wilson, Tyler Lockett was breaking down the huddle in OTAs?
0: Yes.
1: It was a Super Bowl. No. And everybody's like, Tyler.
0: Come on.
1: Like, we know it's not going to happen.
0: We know. Let's say.
1: Like,
0: 9 games.
1: Yeah.
0: 10 games.
1: Wild card, baby.
0: Wild card.
1: Sack it down. Puka Nacua spoke to the media for the first time this offseason yesterday. He said something he learned during rehab that you feel is worth mentioning. What is it?
0: I'm not trying to get sentimental, but he said, listen, it's okay to ask for help. And I think that's big, especially for football players, because the nature of the game is very masculine. Machismo, I don't need anybody. It's just me against the world. And clearly, Puka needed some help. He needed to talk to somebody. So I think it's good that he's putting that message out there, because I'm sure there's an athlete somewhere, male or female, that is struggling with some of the things that he was struggling with and being like, it's okay. It's okay to ask for help. And I don't think he asked for it. I think the Rams said, you're going to get help. Yeah, we're giving you help because we need you to play this season. And through that process, he learned some things. And that's good. If you're going to go to rehab, you have a therapist like I do, take that information and apply it to your life. You're still going to make mistakes. Things are going to happen. Just try to limit those. So big ups to Puka for doing it, man. I think it's good that he put it out there so other athletes can hear that.
1: Third down. Bump, why does Jadarian Price have to look like a number one running back?
0: When's the last time the Hawks drafted a running back in the first round?
1: Sean Alexander?
0: No.
1: Oh, Rashad Penny.
0: Rashad Penny was the last time Schneider said, you know what? We're going forward. We're going to do it. There were moments where Rashad Penny looked great. It was like a 3-game span towards the end of the season or something.
1: Unbelievable.
0: He was cooking.
1: He won so many fantasy championships that year.
0: It was wild. But he couldn't stay healthy, something that he did a great job doing in college. Never got hurt in college. But I think because people felt like this was a reach, I think you need to see Jadarian Price look like a number one guy. And I think that he is. And I think that because of the way this offense, I anticipated being ran, he's going to get his touches. He's going to be set up for success. But for John's sake, and I know John don't care. John don't care about the haters. He's won 2 Super Bowls. He's fine. He's secure. But I'm protecting my guy, John. For John's sake, I need Jadarian to look like a number one guy. And I think that he will, especially with the help of these other backs. So let's get him the ball early. Let's get Lucy. Let me see you break 1 or 2 during preseason, then sit down. But he has to look like a number one, because I don't want people talking about Rashad Penny and the mistakes that John made 1,000 years ago.
1: And it's not like Rashad Penny was bad when he played.
0: No, he wasn't bad.
1: I believe his career yards per carry average was like 5.5.
0: Yeah.
1: I'd take that every single time.
0: Just couldn't stay healthy.
1: Fourth down. Bob, what was the most intriguing thing you heard from Sam Darnold's interview with Chris Long?
0: So we didn't play this this sound, but I heard him going to play it for you guys, and I'll tell you why.
2: He is unapologetically himself,
0: Mike McDonald,
2: at all times.
0: Yeah,
2: he'll like tell a random story, and he'll like be telling a story for like 5 or 6 minutes, which in a team meeting, you know, can feel like forever when a coach is telling the same story for 5 minutes, and then everyone's kind of like looking around a little bit, like, where is this going? And then he, at that moment when everyone starts looking around, is like, I promise you guys, I got a point at the end. Like, I'm just

0: let me get through the story.
1: Yeah.
0: Because just knowing Mike and knowing this person. Yes. But he also, like, he's also self-aware enough to be like, I know I'm a little weird and awkward sometimes. Yeah. And so, like, that's the part that I think the players love, and especially me, like, you know, because I am a little weird and awkward, too.
2: Be weird. Be weird. Be awkward. Be yourself. There are so many different ways to be a football player. So many different ways to be a baseball player. So many different ways to be a basketball player. A host. A board op. Whatever it is, just be yourself, man. I think this is like, I'm on my soapbox today, just preaching this stuff, right? Don't be afraid to ask for help. And then just be yourself, man. And you can go a lot of places. I like that Mike McDonald's weird. I like that Sam's a little quirky. I like that Julian Love is one of the most interesting people I've ever spoken to on this team. I like that Jay Rita is tough and will call guys out. I love that Spoon is loud and obnoxious sometimes. I love that Abe looks like an angry uncle at the barbecue. Just be yourself, man. If you can do it within the lines of your organization, good things can happen for you. So, yeah, I love that when I heard it. Just didn't get to it when it came to you guys. So, yeah, there you go. Okay, I'm done. I'm off my soapbox. I'll get back on it at 1:15. I promise you. All right. All right, more to do when we come back. We are going to hit the timeline, man. We got some beef brewing between a couple programs. I think that's interesting. And we're going to talk about the Commanders of all people. All that is coming next right here on the Bumpin' Station Show. We got Curtis Rogers filling in.
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2: This is The Timeline on the Bump and Stacy Show. Dad podcast virgin Curtis Rogers is in. Man, we love a good football beef. And there's one brewing between Texas and Texas Tech. It all started with Steve Sarkisian taking a big shot at the Raiders. Here's what happened. On May 21st, while speaking at the Touchdown Club of Houston, Sark vented his frustrations about how the CFP committee judges and team schedules. He argued that standard records are overvalued compared to the grueling reality of playing in the SEC. You're not the best conference, by the way. It's the Big Ten. Side note. Without explicitly naming Texas Tech, he took a highly transparent swipe at them. He said, look, there's a team in our state that plays in another conference that has a schedule that I would argue if I play with our twos and our threes, we can go undefeated and they'll probably make the CFP this year. You know he's talking about Texas Tech over there. All right. So their head coach, Joey McGuire, fired back on Thursday and said this.
19: You know, Sark, we played him. We got our butts kicked the last time we played him. We're 1-1 against Texas since I've been there. And I said, there's no way they're talking about us because Sark's a pretty tough guy. His teams are really tough. And I would think that if he was talking about us, that he would call us out. Like he wouldn't just say, you know, just kind of this comment of, well, there's another team in our state. And so I guess he was talking about us. So I've actually talked to Keith Patterson. And I've talked to G.J. Kenny, and they're willing to take our games, and Abilene Christian will go to Texas State. We'll buy our contract out of Abilene Christian. I'm sure because Texas has got a lot of money, they can buy their contract out. But I do know there's a lot of Red Raiders that will help them buy that contract out if they don't want to. And they can come to Lubbock week one, and, you know, we can figure out if their twos and threes can win this conference. And
2: Talk that stuff, coach. I like that. He said, oh, yeah. He said, first off, if you're going to talk, say my name, son. Right. Second, let's go ahead and set it up. Where you want to play? Let's get this done. We'll buy this contract out. You buy yours out. And let's square up week one. And the best part about week one, no one knows who the other team is for real. Let's go out raw week one. Get it done. I'm not a Texas Tech supporter.
18: Sure.
2: But I will be watching them this year.
18: Yeah, I think for Sark to say what he said was a low blow. And especially because Texas Tech was a good team last year, even though they got shut out by Oregon in the Orange Bowl. They were a deserving college football playoff team, especially I believe they won the Big 12, if I'm not mistaken. I should know. I'm went to a Big 12 alum. That just kind of goes to show how I'm not used to following Big 12 football so much. But
2: you're a Big 12 alum?
18: I am.
2: Did you just say that?
18: I am a Big 12 alum, which is very weird to say. No, Pac-12 for life, baby. But I love hearing a head coach being like, you want to talk? All right, I will name you by name.
2: Come on.
18: I will name the time and the place. Our campus, you work on buying out whatever, you know, Sisters of the Poor school that you have scheduled. Mm-hmm. We'll buy out over here because Texas Tech has some deep NIL pockets.
2: Yes. We got money too.
18: Yeah, Texas Tech has been running the NIL game, not just in football,
2: softball,
18: but in basketball, softball as well, women's basketball. Like, they have deep, deep pockets over there in Lubbock, Texas. Now, I love college football beef. It's unlike anything else in sports. Now, Sark, he does not have the upper hand in this disagreement now because McGuire has said, where do you want to play?
2: Score
18: we
2: up.
18: Will play you.
2: Score up.
18: We will buy out Texas State and Abilene Christian.
2: Come on, coach.
18: For probably a few million dollars in order to play the Longhorns. Do we know if we're going to win? No, but we're ready for the challenge.
2: So we ain't little no more, dog. We got pockets, too.
18: I love it.
2: I love it. Coaches became one of my favorite coaches. All right. Sticking with college football, some cool news about Mike Leach, man. He will be reportedly on the College Football Hall of Fame ballot for the first time in 2027. He used to be ineligible because he didn't meet the requirement of 600 win percentage for the induction. He's at 59% at the time of his passing. Listen, this should be an exception.
18: Yeah.
2: If there's anyone who changed college football in the last 25, 30 years, he played a big part in that. And he's a legend. He's a legend. Now, the game is kind of changing now. It's shifting back to under center type stuff. But for 20 years, college football was Mike Leach football.
18: It was. And his coaching tree is ridiculous. He coached some pretty memorable teams. You know, we just talked about Texas Tech. He was the face of that program for over a decade. Nearly took them to an undefeated season one year with Michael Crabtree and Graham Harrell. They beat the Longhorns that year in one of the more memorable college football games I can ever remember.
2: Was that Mahomes there?
18: He was after Leach. That was Graham Harrell was their quarterback back then. But then obviously going to the Cougs and you know, the Gardner Minshew season. Every Coug that I know talks about that season with, you know, such reverence.
2: Magical. And,
18: yeah, exactly. What they won a school record 11 games that year, won the Alamo Bowl. And then it's unfortunate we never got to see him kind of fully realize his potential at Mississippi State because he passed away so soon after, you know, I think he coached maybe 2 years at Mississippi State before his untimely passing. But yeah, Mike Leach, just a legend in college football, a quintessential college football personality. The game would not be what it is, like you said, Bump, without his influence. And I think he's going to be a slam dunk Hall of Famer in 2027. So good to see that the College Football Hall of Fame adjusted that, because I mean, who knows, if Leach had continued coaching, he probably would have exceeded that 600 win percentage threshold. You know, it's just obviously the extenuating circumstances of his passing did not allow the time for him to get that number. But yeah, I think he is more than deserving of a spot in the College Football Hall of Fame.
2: NCAA actually doing something right.
18: That's good.
2: Look at you.
18: I love it.
2: All right. Good for you. All right. Next up, Javon Kinlaw. He is a D tackle for the Commanders. Very excited about what their defense can be.
18: I spent 15 minutes censoring this, like, 20-second clip.
2: Lots of bleeps in this.
18: Yeah.
2: Check this out.
20: Yeah, we got some now. Excuse my language, but yeah, Oh, where he can go. Charles Mineau can go. Caleb Vaughn can go. Tim Settle, he can go. Who else am I missing? Then we got D. Wise back. You already know he can go. We got D.A. coming back. He can go. Jerzon can go. I mean, D. Payne can go. You know, it's going to be exciting, bro.
2: How many is that?
18: I think that was 11, I counted.
2: That's one per every 2 seconds, huh? In that clip. Was that 22 seconds? Yeah, good for him. Good for him.
18: You just know that a PR person standing next to him is just like,
2: oh, shaking their head.
18: Javon.
2: But Javon's been like, in the league for a while.
18: Right.
2: So
18: he knows the game.
2: He's got some money in the bank. You know what I'm saying? He can do it. Now, if a rookie was doing it, the PR, they'd be all on him.
18: Yeah.
2: With Javon, they're like, hey, come just on, Javon. Like, can you tone it down just a little bit?
18: Okay.
2: Hey, yeah. He goes, I ain't going to do it. This is what I do.
18: You know who would not appreciate having Javon Kinlaw on the Seahawks? Matt Nelson.
2: Matt Nelson
18: is on everyone's head about language.
2: I've probably
18: needs to be somebody in every radio station.
2: I've probably been bleeped like two or three times in 3 or 4 years, and you would think the world is over. I'm like, Matt, I spit 100,000 words a day. Sometimes I'm going to slip. It's like it's my dad, and he's like 10 years younger than me. Relax, Matt. Love you, though. All right, next up. A Dodgers top 10 prospect got hurt trying to avoid the team's bat dog. I saw this, they suspended the dog.
18: Really?
2: They suspended the dog.
18: How do you suspend a dog?
2: You say, no, sit. You're no longer grabbing the bat. I saw this, and he was mad, too. Yeah, of course, athletes get mad when they get hurt. But, poor dog, man. He's doing his job.
18: I think he avoided serious injury. Yeah,
2: it's a little tweak.
18: Yeah, which is good. That would have been pretty bad if he had, you know, been lost for the entire season all because the bat dog got in the way. This is entirely my delegation's fault.
2: Dogs can do whatever they want.
18: We've been giving dogs too much responsibility. I'm sorry. They're pets. They're animals. I apologize.
2: Someone said, you know what? Bat dog.
18: Yeah.
2: Let's make it happen. There's several in the minors, I believe. There's several out there. But you know what I always think when I see a dog pick up a bat? How just sloppy and slimy that bat is.
18: Oh, I know. I don't want that bat anymore.
2: No, I'm like, you better sanitize that bat afterwards. Yeah. And then I think, obviously, they're gentle. But what if one accidentally gets excited and punctures the bat?
18: Right.
2: You know, things my delegation thinks about, I guess. That's why we don't throw them out there. My grandma had a dog she never let inside. But it was in California, you know? He's fine. He's fine. All right. 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Cal Raleigh has began light throwing this week at the Mariners Spring Training Complex. There's no timetable yet for his return, but this is his first baseball activity since landing on the IL. Also, Mariners GM Justin Hollander is scheduled to give injury updates around 2:45 p.m. You can hear all of them on tonight's pregame show with Mike Lefko starting at 6 p.m. Back to some more football. DeMarcus Lawrence is back. What does that mean for the Seahawks? We'll tell you coming up next here on the Bump and Stacey Show.
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27: Usually it takes at least 3 to 4 months for you to rehab it afterwards.
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27: Yes, most people can.
26: Wonderful. 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
2: Attendance at OTAs was around 95%, says sources in The reason why is around 95 because there are a couple guys missing, but Mike McDonald, after the first day of OTA, steps up to the podium and says, look, we've been in communication with the guys that weren't here. They're going to show up, but we like which direction we're going. And one of the guys who didn't show up was DeMarcus Lawrence, the 34-year-old the Hawks got from Dallas last year. This year, he had 6 sacks, 3 forced fumbles, 3 fumble recoveries. He had, 2 scooping scores?
18: In the same game.
2: In the same game against the Cardinals.
18: And then also had one of the greatest mess-ups of the season in the NFC Championship game where he dropped back into coverage on Kyren Williams on the 4th down play where Devin Witherspoon had the breakup, even though that was not his assignment.
2: Yeah.
18: He was supposed to rush the passer. So they dropped 2 onto Kyren Williams. That took away their main option on that because they had ran that play prior in the game for a touchdown in that kind of same spot. So Lawrence's mess up actually was the biggest benefit.
2: Well, he said it wasn't a mess up.
18: Right. He was like, I guess you could call it that.
2: But. Yeah, but it worked out. I remember the clip seeing Mike McDonald saying, what are we doing? What are we doing?
18: Right.
2: Okay, we're good.
18: And then McVay and the presser was like, I know that was not their call.
2: Yeah.
18: It's like, okay, dude, chill out. You lost. Go enjoy Cancun.
2: The worst part is when I would feel as an offensive coordinator that you feel like you've called the right play. Mm-hmm. The defense makes a mistake, and it takes away the option that you were looking for. That's why he was so frustrated. He was like, I called the right play, and they got us. But nonetheless, D-Law is back. Like I said, 6 sacks last year, 3 forced fumbles, 3 fumble recoveries, and a couple scooping scores, and one of the best plays that we've seen with this team when it comes to an accident, doing air quotes, dropping out to the flat and double covering Kyren. I think it was Jay Love that was over there as well. Yeah. But yeah, he's back. So when you look at this depth chart of the Seahawks and what they have returning next year, you got obviously DeMarcus Lawrence at the spot that he plays. Got DeMarcus Lawrence, Dante Fowler, Jamarcus Weston, and Jamie Sharif. Is that what I'm saying? Who's been like back and forth with the squad. When you look at his D-line as a whole, starting, we would assume, is DeMarcus Lawrence, Byron Murphy, Jay Reed, and you have Leo. You still got Brandon Peely for that nose tackle spot. You still got Riley Mills, who we saw, and I've already mentioned. Dante Fowler, you got Devin Eastern, who we're hearing a lot of great things about as well. So DeMarcus Lawrence coming back. We're waiting, anticipating. Is he going to do it? He's going to ride off to the sunset with a Super Bowl and his new baby. He says, I'm going to do that for a little bit, but I'm going to come back. What does that mean for this team?
18: I think it means great things for that defensive locker room. I think last year the Seahawks were very intentional about bringing in a veteran presence on the offensive side of the ball and on the defensive side of the ball. Offensive side was Cooper Kupp. Defense was DeMarcus Lawrence, two guys that have been around the game for a long time. Lawrence, I think this is, year 13 for him? Something like that? He has been in the league for a very long time. But I think his biggest impact is something that I remember Mike McDonald saying last year a lot, especially in training camp, was that DeMarcus Lawrence is one of the greatest practice players he's ever seen. I think, what was it? This from December, just kind of more on DeMarcus Lawrence's practice habits and how they've kind of helped rub off on the rest of the defense.
1: We've said it since he walked in the door. I mean, I feel like I've said the same thing. The practice thing is real. I was referring to like the way he was in the offseason and just, you're doing drills in like phase 2 and this guy's like, it's like the Super Bowl's on the line. And I'm like, this is it. This is what we want. It doesn't matter the situation. It's how we want to approach drills. I love this. This is great. Like this is a great example for the rest of the team on how we want to train. And he's been great. So in the building, I mean, he's like just an awesome guy and he's tough as crap and he's physical and competitive and just determined. Like we're talking about being relentless. I mean, that's like the ultimate relentless play.
18: That's why I think people who are concerned about maybe his like buy-in into this year, I don't think there's going to be any concern now that he's back in the building because he gives relentless effort every single time he's out there, whether it be in practice, whether it be on the field. And Mike McDonald, you can always tell the players that Mike McDonald kind of likes more than the others because he just kind of he lights up. Yeah, yeah. We heard it from Julian Love earlier this week when he talked about how Devin Witherspoon is Mike McDonald's very favorite player. I think DeMarcus Lawrence is definitely in that like inner circle of favorite players that Mike McDonald has.
2: For sure. And a guy practicing that hard in year 12, year 11, is impressive because guys like DeMarcus Lawrence, they just got to make it through camp. They don't have to impress any coaches. They don't have to earn a spot. They just have to make it through camp healthy and be ready to go for the season. I played with veterans, and some of them will just take days off. I'm like, all right, you got a young buck, and I'm going to go and get it because I can't take this day off. And so seeing DeMarcus or hearing about DeMarcus practice that hard, now I'm looking at Dante Fowler. Because remember Isaiah Stanback was on with the morning show, I want to say, Brock and Salk. And yeah, it was Wyman and Bob. Yeah, Wyman and Bob. And he said Dante Fowler took plays off. So if he was taking plays off over there with the Cowboys, I want to see what he does here. I doubt that he does, because there's no way you get into this environment and you bring that Cowboy stuff over here. He's going to be around these guys and be rejuvenated. I wish I knew what D-Law's practice habits were like with the Cowboys, but I will say when they acquired D-Law, I watched the four games that he played in. He was going. Yeah. Every single down, he was going. So I think that is a tip of the cap to the type of players that the Hawks bring over here, but also the environment they create even at OTAs.
18: I think the interesting thing about the DeMarcus Lawrence, Dexter Fowler was the center fielder for the Cubs in 2016 when they won the World Series. Dante Fowler is that they have a lot of history with Adam Dirty, and I feel like the Seahawks would not have gone out and have signed both of those guys in consecutive off seasons if Adam Dirty hadn't given them his stamp of approval. And I mean, Adam was the D-line coach for the Cowboys when both of those guys were there. Now, Fowler was a couple years ago, so that would have been 3 years ago when Fowler was there. So maybe back then Fowler was given a little bit more effort, not making maybe some business decisions that you see veteran players make from time to time. But I think Adam Dirty, if he is okay with having another guy from that Dallas Cowboys defensive line, and by the way, it should be noted that the Seahawks did not go after the best of that group, Micah Parsons, for who knows why. But I think with Dirty and having his history with Fowler, I think that is a good sign. And him being, you know, able to say, like, yeah, I want him here.
2: If Dirty goes 2 for 2, he really gone. Yeah. Somebody gonna snatch him up. Hey, let's go around the diamond. The Mariners open a 3-game series against the Red Hot Diamondbacks. Pre-game is at 6 p.m. First pitch is at 7:10 on Seattle Sports. That's Around the Diamond, brought to you by Klein Jewelers Edmonds. When we come back, we'll talk to one of the voices of the Mariners, broadcaster, analyst, Angie Minting. That is coming up next here on Bump and Stacey. Got Curtis Rogers filling in.
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17: The Spurs won big at home and force a game 7 that will take place Saturday in Oklahoma. The Mariners take on the Red Hot Diamondbacks tonight. First pitch is at 7:10. Kirby is on the mound. And the NBA will implement a no tanking rule. The bottom three teams in the league standings are awarded only one lottery ball each. 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The losers of the number 7, number 8 playing game receive 1 lottery ball. And you cannot get the number 1 pick in back-to-back years.
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18: Here we go now.
17: This is the Bump and Stacey Show. We got Curtis Rogers filling it in, making it the dad podcast. And now we are joined by one of the best moms, one of the best analysts I know, Angie Mintic. How are we doing, Ange?
18: Oh, I'm good. How are you guys?
17: We're doing good. You know, Mariners are coming off a...
18: They feel better after that road trip.
19: Oh, yeah.
17: So much better.
19: Much better.
17: And I would imagine, I cover the Seahawks, as you know, and when they lose one or two games in a row, it's like, man, you know, like what stories can we say? We have to be honest, but there has to be some positivity in this as well, because the show must go on. What's that like for you as an analyst when you're breaking down a team that is underperforming a bit, then all of a sudden they turn it around and all is well?
18: Oh, it just makes everything so much easier. I mean, listen, there's always something to improve upon. I don't like, you know, this idea of losses. I always say, like, you know, you either win or you get better, you know? And so I just don't like to dwell on the negatives of the game. I'm always kind of looking for the positives and how are you going to get better from this? You know, it's not a bad at bat unless you don't learn anything from it. You know, you might strike out, but you got to realize, like, that first pitch was the one you got and you should have hit. I mean, and so I think, like, in a big scheme of things, games are like that, you know, like when the team's not performing well, they're like, all right, what can we do? And where can we get better? And how can we make our, you know, weakness a strength? But yeah, I mean, when they have a series like they did against the A's, that just makes everything so much better. I mean, the A's, especially at that ballpark, they limited them to 4 runs over the series. Like, went back the least, I think the least this year was 9 or 10 runs, and the least ever was 5, you know, going back to last year. So, I mean, to keep the A's in that offense, you know, off the scoreboard like they did, I mean, that just goes to show you just how good the Mariners pitching was in that series.
19: Yeah, a lot of great from the Mariners against the A's this week. They head home now to take on a Diamondbacks team that's red hot. But you mentioned about opportunities to get better. Somebody who has been getting better. Now, they've only been up for a week and a half, but Cole Emerson, what a road trip he had, especially that Sunday game against the Royals. Unfortunately, Mariners got the loss in that one, but 4-for-4, 3 doubles. On Wednesday, had the RBI triple. What are you seeing from him in his first cup of coffee here that has made him stand out so much?
18: He's just being the same guy. I mean, he is, you know, this is why, you know, people that were kind of watching him and seeing him wanted him up here so badly, because they want to see, you know, would it translate? Would he be able to, you know, do what he was doing on, you know, the major league level? And I just think, I think that he has such a short, quick, compact swing. Like, if you see, his hands are like super close to his head. Like, and I would, you know, want to push him back a little bit further, but because he doesn't have a lot of movement, I think that, you know, he just doesn't get squirrely and doesn't get sideways, and he can just, you know, be so quick and short to the baseball. And I think that he maybe isn't a guy that's going to, you know, hit 35 home runs, but he's going to do exactly what we're seeing, and that is hit line drives all over the field and line to line. I mean, he's strong to the opposite field. I mean, the carry that we've seen on his ball, you know, you go back to that double game that you were talking about first, that, you know, 3 doubles and you know, the one down the line, I was like, dang, that is a poke. I mean, he hit that with pace. I love his game, and I thought that this was going to happen. I thought it was going to translate, because when you have got to, like, you know, sell out for power, that's a harder jump to go to the big league level. But if you're just basically squaring up the baseball and you have the ability to be on time for the fastball, maybe hit it up the middle opposite way, and then react to everything off speed, you know, and hit that, you know, with power to the pull side, I mean, you're a tough at bat. You're a dangerous man. And that's what we're seeing right now with Colt.
17: Ange, I have to ask you about it. I'm not going to say the word. I've changed it to what my son and his friends call a two-man, you know, a two-man situation.
19: Double duty.
17: Yeah, double duty, whatever you want to call it. Between Castillo and Miller, it's worked on paper, but the competitor in me understands both sides.
18: The P word? What's the that? P word? Is that what the we're
17: avoiding?
18: The P word,
17: yes. Yeah. The P word.
19: Okay. Oink, oink.
17: I've said it so many times in the past week, Ange. I'm like, I'm so tired of saying that word. So I switched it up. Just how does that change, or does it at all change just the dynamic or chemistry of the team? Because I've been on teams where you see a guy like what Castillo did, just spazzing out, and you give him space. You're like, yeah, I get it. I'd be mad too. You know, like, go ahead and breathe. And then you it's like you're approaching like a dog that's mad. Like, are you okay? Is your tail wagging yet? You know, like, can we talk now? Like, what's that dynamic like? What do you anticipate it being like?
18: Well, I mean, it's hard. And I think that if you're going to, you know, do something like this and attempt something like this, I think, you know, communication is just really critical, and it's really important. Not only to say, hey, you know, what we're doing, but why we're doing it. And I think that, you know, the Mariners, every single time out, you know, you've heard them say afterwards, like, we learned something, you know, and then Dan was calling it 2.0. And it's like 2.0, like, you know, it's going to use more of my battery in my phone, right? Every single time I get one of these updates, but I trust that it's going to be better. And I think it has. And, you know, the tough part about this is when you have 2 year starters in, on the roster at the same time. So when you have six, you're down a bullpen arm. So your bullpen is limited now. Okay. And so you need to, or you want to, and you hope to see what we saw on 2.0. And that is, you know, you didn't have to touch your bullpen, because if you have to basically get a middle guy in there to basically bridge the gap so that either Bryce or Luis Castillo has the time that they need as a starter to do all their things and do their plyo balls and jog around. And, you know, like, cause they have a routine, like guys that live down at the bullpen, it's like, they're like, you know, like, you know, men's league basketball. It's like, you know, a couple jogs up and down, they're ready to go. And so it's a different, you know, thing that you're asked of down there. So I think they're trying to make it as normal as they can, but now, okay, you got to use an arm to get from one starter to the other. And then you got to maybe use a starter to close out the game. Well, now you really didn't give the bullpen the day off that you had hoped. So 2.0 was just fantastic in that way. And I think that, because it was so effective, and I'm just going with 2.0. I find myself, because of you, avoiding the P word. you know, but that allowed them to go and what we saw, I think, in the Oakland series and have that flexibility and to keep that group nice and fresh. And I think that's really important. And, you know, we've heard Dan talk about it. It's just so important. It's like, it's not now. It's not May. It's September. You know, you can't burn those guys so badly. So I think that there is a strategy here and there is a goal here, and I think it can happen.
19: Angie, one guy who has stepped up in the absence of Cal Raleigh is Julio Rodriguez, with his best power month of his career, tying his best power month of his career with 8 home runs here in the month of May. And it really hasn't just been on the field that we've seen Julio kind of step into a bigger role, but also off the field. It feels like he's, you know, talking to the media a lot more and getting out in front of things. What have you noticed sort of in the maturation of Julio from year to year in your time around him?
18: That it was really hard for him, I think, to come in as young as he was. And even though I think he's been a leader his whole life, that's a hard ask to do that, to step in as young as he was at the major league level and be that leader. And we all want Cal back, and we want him back, you know, fast. And this team needs him back because of his leadership. But at the same time, I think that absence has created an opportunity, you know, for Julio. And I think it is good to, you know, I have that a little bit more established, and you do have that, like, okay, Julio's in the outfield, Josh Naylor, you know, / JP, but, you know, Naylor's taken a much more vocal role. He's always, don't you guys love it how, like, every single time there's like a meeting on the mound, he's got something he wants to say and he's got to get in there. And I'm like, I every single time I find myself with him walking away going, what did he say? What did Josh Naylor say? Like, you know, can we get the lip readers on this? And then, you know, you have Cal at the other end anchoring everything. I think that it's important to have different kinds of leaders. And we thought we were going to have that with this team coming out of the gates, but really haven't. But now all of a sudden it's kind of starting to mature and evolve in front of our eyes.
17: We saw Victor Robles come out and have a slow start, but then starting to pick this thing up here. What's going to be his role this year on this team? What should fans expect from Victor?
18: We can talk about him looking at dropping a bunt and getting, gappers and things like that. It's the defense that I love. I mean, I loved Wednesday's game so much. I mean, I had L9s all over my my scoring sheet, and I think one of his catches had just like a 10% catch probability, because that's huge. Like, let's say you get a hit, but if you take away three hits, and you're taking away two or three runs, that's critical to this team's success, especially because we keep talking about it, and I'm like, I got to think of different ways to say it. It's just like, when you play these close games, your margin for error is so small, So it is, somebody throwing out a base runner or picking off a base runner or, diving in the gap. And so for me, I like Victor Robles' bat, and it's really important, especially from the right side, and everything we saw with those right-handed bats as the Oakland A's, tried to basically deploy two left-handed starters against them. But it's also defense. I'm a big defense gal. And, you're not always going to get hits, but you can steal hits.
19: Angie, one guy who has had a much better month of May than what he did in April is Andres Munoz at the end of games. He's been relying more on that slider this year than in years past, throwing it about 10% more often than he did last year. What has it been like for you watching him finish off these games? Obviously had those struggles in April, but here in May things are going a little bit better for him.
18: Yeah, it is kind of interesting with that slider. It's like you kind of see it early and if this is going to be a good morning, good afternoon, good night type of at bat, or is this going to be a bend but don't break inning for Andres Munoz? And it all sort of really just balances on that slider and his ability to, two things. One, land it in the zone, or, two, make it competitive, because, a lot of times we've seen it's just not a competitive pitch. And then all of a sudden guys can eliminate that. And then they're just, gearing up on that fastball. And we've seen him, especially, I don't know what it is. Like, I think Garver loves changeups. I want to do some math and figure out how many across the board of your pitchers that barely throw a changeup, what uptick do you see in that pitch? And I think, it's a smart pitch, because as a hitter, it's so hard to pick up. It just presents like the fastball. And even if you don't land a changeup in the zone, it is going to mess with the hitter's timing. I mean, when I see breaking ball, when I see slider spin or I see curveball spin, I'm like, oh, okay, cool. Like right out of the hand, I'm like, yep. Now I slow down my swing and then I speed it back up again. It's like when you see a changeup, you don't pick up the spin. There's no slider spin. There's no curveball spin. There's no split finger spin. So you don't get that read until you're halfway through your swing and you're like, ah, crap, this is a changeup. The slider is huge for Andres Munoz, to be able to keep people off of that fastball. It's good to see that changeup, every once in a while, just shock people. It's not like it's got a bend or a break like a curveball, but you see sort of their knees go weak because they're like, oh no, it's like the stop, start in the middle of a swing. But yeah, I think that slider is huge. And, when it's on, he is just absolutely no fair.
17: Angie, I hope I describe football in a way that you describe baseball. I really do, because it just makes so much sense. And the text lines are loving it, too. We appreciate you, Ange. Talk to you soon.
19: Thanks, Angie.
18: Oh, my gosh. You guys, my pleasure. Anytime.
17: That's Angie Minting. My first time doing TV was with Angie.
19: Yeah.
17: Back in 2015 or 16. She put me on Gang.
19: Got
17: me
19: right. Root Sports.
17: Root Sports, baby.
19: All right, Peter.
17: Rest in peace, Root Sports, man. All right, George Kirby takes a mound tonight against the D-back starter Zach Gallen. That's tonight's matchup, brought to you by Eastside Exterminators. Let's get to headline rewrites.
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21: After much speculation, DeMarcus Lawrence officially reported to Seahawks OTAs on Thursday. What's the real headline?
19: Real headline, any parent of a one-year-old and a newborn knows you hardly ever show up to places on time.
17: And that is my pet peeve. When I had littles, I mean, I had to practice so much patience because there's always a problem that's waiting around the corner. Oh,
19: right.
17: Can't find the shoe. Oh, did you get the extra diapers put in the bag? Oh, we need juice. We need juice for the kids.
19: What do you mean you want that stuffy? This stuffy's fine. You were playing with this stuffy all morning. What do you mean you don't want to play with it?
17: Same thing. I got to go back upstairs and get you another one. It is chaos. So it makes sense that my man is late. Here's my question is, I imagine DeMarcus Lawrence sitting on the couch.

0: it, and like I'll have operated as though I know like what my schedule is, and like why don't you know what my schedule is? And then I look at it and it's like, uh-oh, I forgot to put that in, and it's the night before, and yeah. I gotta be like, hey, I have work tomorrow. And
1: that.
0: Then it's like, especially on the weekends when like we don't, her and I, we do not get many weekends together because of what our schedules are during baseball season. I'm gone a lot during football season. She's gone a lot. So those weekends we do get home together, we obviously try to make the most of our time. I imagine DeMarcus Lawrence's wife was probably like, but it's voluntary OTAs, babe. It's voluntary.
1: It's voluntary.
0: And DeMarcus is like, I know, hey. But, you know, we get clock those overtime hours, right? I get a paycheck.
1: My team needs me, babe. And he's probably only getting like an extra $1,200 of practice only to people like him.
0: Right.
1: People like us is like, yeah, give me that $1,200.
0: That's pretty good.
1: Yeah, for sure.
2: Headline rewrites.
3: The Spurs blew out OKC and forced a winner-takes-all Game 7 on Saturday night. What's the real headline?
0: Real headline, San Antonio, do it for yourselves, but more importantly, do it for us out here in Seattle.
1: Come on, man. This game is bigger than you.
0: Yeah.
1: All right? You guys already have...
0: This means a lot.
1: You guys have 5 championships. Why not just try to get a 6th
0: one?
1: You know what I mean? Yeah. I think that would be tied for 4th in NBA.
0: Start the second hand.
1: Yeah, let's get that going.
0: Absolutely.
1: And take care of Wimby the way that they did. That last game, he only played 28 minutes. And the games before that, 48 minutes, 37, 39, 31, 38. Let's just make sure my man is ready to go because you're going to need him. And what's going to help these guys, too, is Jalen Williams is not healthy. He played 10 minutes, took one shot. He's not ready to go. And set the tone like you did with the physicality.
0: Yeah.
1: That was the most early 2000s, 90s basketball I've seen. And I was so excited. I was sitting there watching my friend, and they couldn't understand why I was so juiced. I'm like hitting the table and stuff. I'm like, this is what I'm talking about. All this soft flopping, get to the free throw line. I mean, it's today's game, but I love to see a throwback.
0: I saw somebody say like, you like flopping, SGA? How about you feel this hardwood for real?
1: For real.
0: Like Carter Bryant throwing him down like that. You had Wemby throwing Lu Dort down. Chet Holmgren, he got outmanned in that game for sure. I loved what I saw from San Antonio in that one. Definitely saying like we're here. I'm here. that's what San Antonio was saying last night. I'm super excited for this Game 7 on Saturday. I love that it's falling on a Saturday too. Yeah. Just weekends and Game 7s, it's beautiful. A perfect match because I hate it when it falls on like a Tuesday or a Wednesday or something.
1: You know what that
0: like,
1: means for me?
0: Yeah.
1: 5 more beers.
0: There you go.
1: 5 more.
0: No
1: work the next day. I'm going to play golf, watch ball, drink beer. Beautiful.
0: Pass out.
2: Headline rewrites.
3: MLB owners made their first salary cap proposal since the 1994 strike. What's the real headline?
0: Real headline, the Players Association, I think, is going to have a harder time winning this PR battle.
1: Yeah, they are. At least they have time. They have time to make it interesting. Win a couple battles. You know, I don't know if they're going to win the
0: don't
1: war.
0: Don't win the war yet.
1: But win a couple battles along the way. You got a few months. And you just have to, it's all about making it make sense to the public. And I think that's going to be hard to do because if they don't agree on the cap, then they're going to look greedy. But me personally, as a former athlete, I'm all for guys getting paid as much as possible. But I'm also for competitive balance. That's why I like the floor. I think the cap is going to be hard to do because you got guys like Ohtani and Soto and Harper just getting paid buku. So I get the pushback. 100% I get it.
0: I think right now that salary floor that was introduced yesterday by the MLB owners, I think that got a lot of fans' attention saying, why would you disagree to this? Because so many teams now would be forced to spend a lot more than they are actually spending at this current moment in time. You've got teams like the Marlins who would be spending like $90 to $100 million more than what they're already spending on their roster. The Pirates, the Rays, all these teams that have always been among the game's cheapest, they would be forced to finally spend. Now, making those teams spend more, you would also then have penalties, I think, for the top like 7 or 8 spenders in the league. So it'd be like the Dodgers and the Yankees. The Blue Jays, I think, were one of those teams. The Phillies, Braves, I think, are another one of those teams. So

0: in reality, I kind of wonder if maybe there's not actually as much new money as I think a lot of people are thinking. Whereas a lot of those teams that are above the proposed salary cap, they would dump some of those salaries to other teams that are well below the salary floor, meaning that there's actually no new money being brought into the league. Like, there's no new salaries coming into the game. But it's a start.
1: Yeah.
0: It's a good start, I think, for where these negotiations could go. I just don't think the salary cap is something the players will ever go for.
1: That was Headline Rewrites. Also, Angie Mintic, Mariners analyst. We got Big Ray coming up at 1 o'clock. But before we do that, we're going to get to NFL headlines. Are the joint practices for the Seahawks falling apart? Puka Nacua has some words for his teammates. And a former Seahawks thinks Jadarian Price is in for a big year. We'll talk about that and more coming up next on the Bump and Stacey Show.
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1: Dad podcast in full effect. About an hour and a half left on this Friday. Thank you for joining us. We got Curtis Rogers in for Stacy. It is time now for NFL headlines. Let's get into it. All right. This first one. Are the Seahawks joint practices falling apart? 49ers head coach Kyle Shanahan says his team plans on practicing against the Titans this summer.
19: Have you decided or have you worked with the coaches you're going to be going up against in the preseason as far as joint practices?
20: Yeah, most likely you're going to go up against Tennessee and the Chargers.
19: And with the Chargers, is there any at all thought about, you know you're going to be playing them during the season as well? Like, does that factor into practicing?
20: Not really. No, it's, say, pretty vanilla. You know, you're not scheming and stuff and doing stuff in practice. You know, it's just more getting guys a chance to go against a couple different things than they usually go against.
1: Yeah, that's what I said. People were concerned about the Hawks possibly having a joint practice with the Cowboys, but they're gonna know what you're doing. They're gonna know what you're doing by the time you play them anyway. And sure, you're not, like Coach said, you're not scheming against that team. You're just throwing plays out there and seeing what sticks.
0: So, I did see people on social media yesterday kind of wondering, well, does this squash the Seahawks' plans for their joint practice with the Titans? But Shanahan saying we're going to have practice against the Titans and Chargers makes me think maybe the Titans would be open to having two teams as well, the 49ers and Seahawks potentially, as their preseason joint practice teams. I know Brock had mentioned that the Seahawks were interested in bringing the Cowboys out here. I don't know where that stands. I know the Cowboys probably don't want to leave their training camp in, where is it, California?
1: Oxnard,
0: California. But I don't think this necessarily puts an end to the Seahawks joint practice plans. I think potentially Tennessee would have a second where maybe they don't travel, especially because I think the Seahawks go to Nashville in the preseason to take on the Titans.
1: Yeah, I think it's still fine.
0: Yeah.
1: I don't think we should be too worried about it quite. And even if they didn't have a joint practice against the Titans, there are other teams that, you know, they might be able to fill in that spot. But no, I wouldn't worry about it quite yet. Next up, Puka Nacua spoke to Rams reporters for the first time since leaving a California rehab facility. He said he's thankful for the support the Rams have given him this offseason.
21: This offseason,
18: I've been really grateful for the support from the organization, especially my teammates. People reaching out at different times of the offseason, just checking in. One, checking out how I'm doing, see how my family's doing with my son growing up as he is. So I'm just really grateful for the people around me and in this organization. And some of the things I feel like I've learned is it's okay to ask for support. And then to recognize the platform that I have and being a professional football player and trying to use that for the betterment of myself and for those around me and the people that have supported me.
1: Now, I know Puka is the ops. He plays for the Rams. But first and foremost, he is a young man that obviously been going through some stuff, man. He's got some troubles. And some people were on my head when I was saying, you know, I hope he gets better. Give him a chance. And why would you give a knucklehead like that a chance? Because we all know knuckleheads, especially when you're that young. You just don't want to be pigeonholed. He has so much life ahead of him. He can make a change. Now, he's got to tighten up now. You got to tighten up. You hit rock bottom. You went to rehab. The Rams have taken care of you. Don't make them regret that. Be a good person, good citizen, and play some ball.
0: Yeah, I think there is, and he's also got a lot to play for, too, especially without having that big payday, which he is due and because he's been one of the game's best receivers statistically. Now, the off-the-field stuff, I'm sure, is giving the Rams a lot to consider when it comes to handing over a payday that might exceed what JSN got, the $42 million a year. But I think the Rams are probably smart in not paying him right now just because, like, if Puka does not perform well this season or if he runs into trouble again, like, that's a lot of money to invest in somebody that you just can't count on. And I hope that Puka figures it out. I really do. The NFL is better when there are crazy talented players like him in the league. And so I hope he figures it out. I hope that he can find, you know, his way out of trouble because it seems to have followed him a lot this year. I know he's gotten very famous, and with fame comes a new set of people that are around you. Hopefully those influences that have been in his life over the last year plus, all those streamers that he hangs around. Hopefully
1: freaking, you know, streamers.
0: Hopefully the Rams tell him, hey man, you're better than that.
1: You know the problem with streamers is they get paid to do stupid
0: stuff. They have no shame.
1: None.
0: Like, no shame whatsoever.
1: They'll be disrespectful. They'll be sexist. They'll be racist. It's like the more outlandish stuff they do, the more money they get paid, the more views they get. So, yeah, streamers are something. There's some good ones out there. It's not going to twist it, those streamers.
0: Speaking to that point about the Titans and the joint practices, as pointed out by the 425 on our text line, Jim Wyatt, who covers the Titans for TennesseeTitans.com, so their team reporter, he says that Robert Saleh wants to have joint practices with all three preseason opponents. So it sounds like the Seahawks and Titans are locked in for a joint practice.
1: There we go.
0: If they want to.
1: That's smart, man. Honestly. You get a little two for one. The veterans get to practice against each other. The young guys get to battle it out during the
0: preseason. Well, we heard, I think it was Sam Darnold. I forget who else on the team said that the joint practice against the Packers was a moment that they all kind of were like, all right, we're a good team.
1: I think it was Sam.
0: Because the Packers entering last year were one of the best teams in the league. And I think the Seahawks probably looked at that and they were like, man, we match up with these guys. We're better than these guys.
1: Ready to go. I love it. One former Seahawk running back named Jadarian Price is in for a big season. Sean Alexander told Kay Adams he sees big things coming from the rookie this year.
21: We're believing in Price. Price will join this list, I feel like.
22: Yeah, I think he's going to be the only one.
21: He's going to be the only rookie running back to hit 1,000 yards.
22: That only depends on how Schaub comes back, too, because he's going to come back, and that takes carries away.
21: But yeah.
22: If he comes out blazing at the beginning of the year, he'll be one for sure.
1: Hey, when the MVP speaks, you listen. Is he a Hall of Famer yet?
0: He's not. Sean Alexander has not been, I don't even think he's been a finalist yet, which he's got 100-something touchdowns in his career.
1: Yeah, 100, exactly.
0: Former MVP. I believe did he eclipse 10,000 yards in his career?
1: I want to say he did.
0: The disrespect for Sean Alexander, I get that his running style was not one that a lot of people really enjoyed because it looked like he avoided contact, but isn't that kind of the whole thing with a running back? Is you don't want to get tackled?
1: Hey, I'll say this. He gives me SGA vibes.
0: Sure.
1: Like, you understand his greatness.
0: Yeah.
1: You might not like the way he ran the football. Like, I don't like the way SGA plays, but I know he's great. I think it's they're in the same boat.
0: Five straight seasons Sean Alexander had of at least 14 touchdowns.
1: Come on now.
0: That's stupid.
1: Put him
0: that
1: in.
0: Is stupid levels of production.
1: What are we doing, guys? Put him in. Give him his jacket. Him, him, Walt Jones. Hutch got his too, right?
0: Yeah.
1: Hutch got his as well. And big ups to Locklear on that line too. That's my dog right there.
0: Yeah.
1: All right, where are things right now between the Ravens and Lamar Jackson? Jackson spoke to the media following Wednesday's OTAs in Baltimore.
2: I was thinking about how I was going to respond to this question if I got it. But, you know, I'm going to give you the same answer I always give. Nah, but I just want to keep them those conversations private. You know, we restructured the deal, and that's what we have right now. So,
4: is there a chance that you could play out this season and just bet on yourself and not sign a contract?
2: We got the reconstruction done, like I said, Jerry. We're just going to go from there.
1: He never gives you much.
0: No.
1: No, he never gives you much. I don't mind it. You know, you keep in-house business in-house, but he doesn't give you much.
0: Well, and he represents himself, so of course he's not going to give you much because, like, why? If you're representing yourself, you don't want to give the person you're negotiating with any... you know, dirt on you or anything like that. You just want to keep everything in, and you want to keep everything centered on those negotiations. I think the NFL should have learned a valuable lesson the last time Lamar Jackson was kind of made available. It's not like he's available now, but I remember when prior to the extension that he's playing on with the Ravens, there were multiple teams out there that were like, oh, we don't want Lamar. I think it was the Falcons said they didn't want him. And in hindsight, that's so ridiculous, so insane, because he then went and won MVP again with the Ravens. I get that they haven't made it to a Super Bowl yet, but I think you've got a better shot of making the Super Bowl if Lamar Jackson's your quarterback than most other quarterbacks in the league.
1: That'd be the dumbest thing in the world if they were to let him go. Stupid. All right, that was NFL headlines. You know, we got a lot of stuff going on. The past few years, baseball has changed some rules and made the base paths bigger. We got the NBA with no tanking rule coming on. What other rules would Curtis and I change if we were the commissioner of everything sports? That's coming up next here on the Bump and Stacey Show.
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1: What rules would you change in other leagues? Text lines, hit us up, 866-979-3776. And the text lines are going they're going nuts right now. I kind of like this. First one's kind of weird. Rory in the 206. If we're making changes in sports, he says, she says, the first thing I would do is call touchback safeties and call safeties touchbacks.
0: Okay.
1: Explain more. Give me your logic. So instead of a touchback, you call
0: touchback,
1: it safety.
0: I guess a touchback in this sense means you're doing it for safety purposes. mm-hmm. and for a safety, 2 points in the end zone.
1: Touchback.
0: You touch.
1: That actually back. Makes sense.
0: Okay.
1: Instead of a touchdown, it's a touchback.
0: Okay. I see the
1: defense
0: I see
1: is getting
0: the vision, Rory.
1: Yeah, I see it actually. My bad for doubting you, Rory. My bad for doubting you.
0: Yeah.
1: Tyler in Tacoma says, I want three challenges in baseball because in baseball, three strikes, you're out.
0: Okay. I like that one.
1: 2 for 2. Text lines is 2 for 2.
0: I like that as well. To that point, Tyler, I think with the two ABS challenges that you're allowed, it makes teams a little gun shy early in the game to use an ABS challenge where, like, if you use one and you're wrong in the first inning, you only have one more the rest of the game. And let's say in the seventh inning, you have a questionable call that you'd like to challenge, but then it's like, mm-hmm. I'm not so sure about this, but if I use my challenge here, then I'm wasted. Uh-huh. Now we don't have any the rest of the game.
1: Uh-huh.
0: So maybe add a third challenge. I kind of like that one.
1: I like that. All right. This one's just silly. 206, this is silly. I wish they could figure out a way in the NFL for a team to get the ball back when they're behind. No! If you're losing, you're losing.
0: Yeah.
1: Play better. Take care of the football. Score more.
0: I think they are. Wasn't that one of the rule proposals was making the onside kick kind of back to the old rules where it doesn't have to just be in the fourth quarter anymore? Like you can do an onside kick whenever.
1: Uh-huh. If that's what they're thinking, I can get with that.
0: Yeah.
1: I can get with that.
0: My rule change, I think, would have to go with basketball, and it would have to be in the final 2 minutes of a game. You're only allowed one timeout.
1: What's the rule now? Is whatever you have left?
0: I think it's whatever you have left. Yeah. Because the final 2 minutes of a basketball game take 45 minutes
1: forever
0: to finish.
1: Yeah.
0: With all the intentional fouling and then all the free throws. I feel like, too, at some point, once you get into the bonus, the free throws, they should just automatically give you 2 points
1: mm-hmm.
0: or at least give you 1 point automatically just to kind of keep the speed of the game going
1: because, man,
0: it gets to be a really hard watch when it's like inbound quick foul, shooting free throws. Other team, hurries up a possession, miss. Mm-hmm. Other team gets the ball, foul again.
1: I like in basketball, any off the ball foul and the offense has the advantage, like they're going up for a shot or a layup mm-hmm. or something. Play the advantage. Hold that foul. Just wait and see what happens. If the basket isn't made or they don't score, then it's the foul. Okay, you get the ball back for this off-the-ball foul.
0: Right.
1: Because there's sometimes where it's off-ball foul, I'm like, that was a clear lane. Just let him finish it. You know, I got that from soccer a little bit.
0: There you go.
1: Soccer. All right, got one from Tyler in Tacoma. 9 innings, 1 for each third allows the team. I was talking about the challenges.
0: Yeah.
1: Allows for teams to use them evenly per turn through the lineup. Well, that's all right. All right. Got 2-5-3. In hockey, if still tied after a shootout, goalies fight at center ice. You barbarian.
0: Hockey fans hate the shootout from what I know.
1: Really?
0: They are adamantly opposed to the shootout. They would much rather have ties in hockey mm-hmm. than the shootout. I don't know. There's really no better way in the regular season to decide a game than a shootout after they've played overtime. You're not looking to have continuous overtime like you do mm-hmm. in playoff hockey the way you would in regular season. Like that would be that would be just too much on the guys. A goalie fight, though?
1: I actually like this one. 206 says, move the three-point line to the corners. So I'm assuming instead of having like that sideline three, you just extend it all the way to the sideline, and that just opens the game up a little bit more, I feel like. Or no, but it allows like the mid-range to be a real part of the game.
0: Yeah. Well, then you're also kind of looking at, what was it, Paul Pierce's rule proposal in the NBA where it was like, make the three-point line go away until a certain time in the game. Then you can start shooting threes.
1: Kind of like that, too. But then you mess with records and stuff.
0: Right. That's, like Steph Curry and James Harden, their three-point records become untouchable at that point.
1: Yeah. This Trev says that exactly. Get rid of three-pointer for a few years. Nah, man, because you got to – it's such a big part of today's game.
0: Right.
1: Like teams are preferring to shoot threes than anything else.
0: Mm-hmm.
1: Analytics say shoot the three. 253 says, I would change the automatic runner. I'm fine with the pitch clock. I'm fine with the base stealing rules because there is no Ricky Henderson, but you just give a guy second base instead of playing baseball. And not in the playoffs, though. The playoffs is no, there's right. no ghost runner, right?
0: Yeah.
1: During the regular season, 162, yes. I'm for the ghost runner. Let's speed this thing up.
0: Honestly, yeah. I do not want to see an 18-inning regular season game. I ever don't want to see a 20-inning regular
1: My
0: season
1: gosh.
0: Game. I think that is one thing about baseball, a change that I know it's controversial, that the automatic runner has changed a lot of outcomes of games. What was it? The Mariners played the White Sox a year or two ago and lost on a like pickoff throw mm-hmm. that went into the outfield. Mm-hmm. The runner was able to score from second base, and that's how the game ended. Like, sure, that's fluky, but would you, I don't want to lose so many bullpen arms with these games going longer and longer. I think that was actually a good rule change that Major League Baseball had.
1: I kind of like this one because this is the way we play back home. All right. So this is huge for me. This is Randolph. He says, in baseball, if a runner can cross the plate and score before the third out is recorded, the run should score. Don't wipe away the effort he gives to score. Don't rob him just because the third out was made on base. Back home, that's the way we played. If you score before the out, we had it all wrong, but that's just the way we used to play back on my block.
0: Now, the run does count if it's like a base hit, runner touches home, and then the batter gets thrown out on the base paths, like if he rounds first and like tries to stretch it into a double or something. Then the run counts,
1: right.
0: But I mean, you would definitely have guys like, you know, firing balls over to first place, just hoping that the runner on third doesn't score. And then you got guys in third just busting it down the line, just like,
1: I like the collision at home plate, too. They don't do that anymore.
0: No, that's gone.
1: Is that a rule because of a rule or just because the guys are like, we're not doing this anymore?
0: It's a rule now, yeah.
1: I used to love, but, man. What movie was that? It was a movie, baseball movie back in the day. Dude's running home. No, it wasn't. It wasn't. It was the girls' baseball movie. Oh, League of Their Own. League of Their Own. Yeah, League of Their Own. Yeah, make her drop that ball, man. Shoot. Get all the physicality back in the game. Pete Rose, all-star game.
0: 253 says, the reason why we like the automatic runner rule is because we work in sports radio and want to go home. You're right, 253.
1: Yeah.
0: That's absolutely correct.
1: Dude, I called a football game. The same time the Mariners game started, called a game, went to dinner, went out for drinks, and the game was still on. Get rid of it. I like the ghost runner. All right. Hey, good suggestions, though. Text lines, y'all did y'all thing on that one right there. And now we're going to get back to football. When we come back, we'll talk to the big homie, Big Ray Roberts. We'll talk to football. That's coming up next.
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1: The Spurs win big at home and force a Game 7 that will take place Saturday in Oklahoma. The Mariners take on the Red Hot Diamondbacks tonight. First pitch is at 7:10. Kirby is on the mound. And the NBA will implement a no-tanking rule. The bottom three teams in the league standings are awarded only two lottery balls each. The number 9 and 10 seeds are each have two. The losers of the 9 and 7 playing game receive one.
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1: Last hour of the Dad Podcast here on the Bump and Stacy Show on this Friday. And why not bring in another dad, the bigger homie, Big Ray? How we doing?
23: I'm doing good. I like the Dad Podcast. And I'm doing like a little dad
7: I don't want to call it a dad thing, but it's like a dad moment thing. Emily and I are down here at the Hood Canal getting a jump on my birthday celebration next week. So doing a little rest and restore.
1: I like it. We all need that rest and restore. Yeah, happy birthday, Big Ray.
7: Well, thank you. Yeah. I'll be the big 5'7" next Wednesday.
1: 5'7". Wow. Looking better than ever, though. Y'all follow Big Ray, man. He's on this fitness journey, killing it right now, too, man. Good stuff. Good stuff. Well, let's talk a little football, man. And
7: yeah,
1: you know, when we do these OTAs and mini camps back in our day, Ray, we were padded up during this time. You know what I mean? Like, we were going. These days, it's a bit different. No shoulder pads, yeah, helmets and shorts or whatnot. What's it like for an offensive lineman? Because it's so hard to do your job at a high level without being physical.
7: Yeah, I think like for an offensive lineman, especially like the rookies and the, you know, first and second year players, is that you're trying to make sure that you understand the techniques that you're being taught, that you understand the assignment. So you're trying to get to where you're supposed to be, but you're not trying to, you know, drive anybody into the ground and all that kind of stuff. You can maybe get a half a second into a block before the whistle blows. So you just want to make sure that your body position is right, your knee bend is right, your angles are right, your assignments are right. Because other than that, for an offensive lineman, these are just kind of like, I call them hat days. You're just kind of, you put on a baseball cap and you're just hanging out, you know, watching people run around playing 7-on-7 around you, you know? So I think, and as a coach, you want to see how a player can take, you know, information from the classroom or from the individual drills and then put them into, you know, semi-speed, you know, situations in the team stuff, but you're not looking for a guy to go out and dominate the OTAs on the offensive line.
0: Ray, looking at this offensive line, yesterday ESPN's Bill Barnwell had his best and worst move that each team made this offseason. He said the Seahawks just kind of keeping the status quo with their offensive line was their worst move that they made. Now, I disagree with that. I feel like there's something to be said for the continuity of bringing literally everyone back. There is everybody back from the Super Bowl team is on this 2026 roster here in OTAs. What do you make of the Seahawks running it back with the same group from last year and then, you know, adding Bo Stevens in the draft?
7: Well, the thing that's interesting is that I remember last offseason, I was a little bit like up in arms because I'm like, man, they didn't really make any moves for the offensive line, in free agency. But then the staff that was here, the offensive line coach that's still here, all felt like they had the guys in the room that they needed, and it proved itself. You know, so I think there's something to be said for knowing exactly who you have in the room and knowing how everyone fits together. You understand the continuity of things. It's really I don't think people understand how hard it is to create the continuity along the offensive line. So if I'm the left tackle, I don't want my left guard to keep being a different dude. I want it to be a guy that I can get into a rhythm with. I can understand how I can mitigate his weaknesses. He can understand how he can mitigate mine. And then we work around that. We build around that. Same with the guard in the center and the center and the other guard and the right guard and right tackle. Like, you want to be able to have that type of synergy. When I played in Detroit, played with this guy named Mike Compton at left guard, and we just got to a place where we didn't even have to say anything. Like, he knew exactly on the plays where he's like, man, I better sit on the inside here a little bit because this guy may give Ray some problems with the inside rush. Or I knew on a double team, like, man, he's going to have to block, you know, Warren Sapp. So I'm going to have to give him a little bit more time on a double team before I go to the second level. Like, those types of things. And so it's hard to create that type of stuff when you're just constantly changing in people in and out. So you've had some success. I think a lot of people look at Anthony Bradford and think like that was probably the spot that they needed to move. But Anthony played pretty good down the stretch. And then also, you know, Bump, when we had him on the show, on your show on Thursday nights one time last year, I think was the first time I really understood, like, this guy's been through like three or four different offensive line coaches, three different offensive coordinators. And everyone is teaching things out a little bit different. So I think some of his maturity as a player, not as a person, but as an NFL player, gets stuck in the nuance of all those different little things. And so he was saying, like, sometimes, like, I got to make sure I know what I'm doing. You know what I'm saying? And so I think some of that stuff, I think they can work with him during the offseason. He's had a successful season. You know, whether or not people are going to pick on the plays where he missed a block or whatever, and we all do that. But I think they're in a good spot with who they have, and I trust them because of what they said last year, and it worked out. And so I have no reason to not trust them this year.
1: Big Ray, what did you make of JSN getting the wrong trophy sent to him? And what would you do with that trophy? Me personally, I'd keep it and mount it and put it in the trophy case with my other trophy too.
7: Obviously you'd want the right stuff on there, but at some point you just got to go it's hard to not take it personally. You know what I'm saying? Yeah. It's like who's not really paying attention to things. I do remember my son Slade played football at Woodinville, and he got some award at the end of the year. And I think they had on there Slade Gordon. And that was that's the dude that used to be the governor or something,
9: state senator, of
7: Seattle. And it's like no, that would be Roberts, you know. But I'm like you, Mike. We just kept it. I think it's sitting in his room somewhere. It's unfortunate that it feels like that guy, as great as he is and all the things he's done, for whatever reason, it still feels like he's pushing the boulder uphill to get people to recognize and take him seriously and as a real threat and one of the top handful of receivers in the league.
0: Big Ray, also the Seahawks get DeMarcus Lawrence back. He reported for OTAs, I believe yesterday was his first day of OTAs. What's it mean to this team to have someone of his caliber back? I know he was so instrumental on that defensive line last year. There were some questions as to whether or not he'd come back, but here he is back in camp going at it for, I think, year 13 now.
7: Well, I think there's sometimes you need players that are kind of like glue guys, and then sometimes you need players that live the culture and what you want a player to be. And I think DeMarcus Lawrence is both of those things. I think that he lives the culture, and he's also a glue guy. And that's the most important thing to me about this team, coming back this year. It's not necessarily what players they're adding, but how are they going to maintain this culture that they created last year? I think that's the reason you saw maybe Bobo, people may have been surprised that he got re-signed and came back, but I think he's one of those dudes that kind of embodies how they want guys to go about their work here. And so it's important to have people that other players can look to and go oh, that's how it's done. And I think Lawrence does that for this team, on top of him being super productive. Just the plays he made this year, he was out there, every game, lined up every game. Some of these young guys are still learning how to work. Some of the older guys still need to go look at an older guy and go I have to keep doing that, to keep up with this guy. I have no excuse when this dude is playing in the trenches, game in and game out, practicing, doing all these things, could be sitting at home, and he's here, putting it on the line. So I think you need to have those types of dudes in the locker room, along with guys that are super productive.
1: Ray, we're going to get a chance to go out and watch this this football team play or practice on Monday. What's something that you're going to be looking for?
7: You know what, Mike? I've said this a few weeks ago, but I just want to see that the guys that get a lot of the attention, how are they still delivering the culture message? Because to me, you heard me talk about it all season long, this idea around connectedness. And it only takes is one person to kind of get off that train that can kind of jack up all of that. One person that kind of feels himself a little bit and I've arrived and I've become this dude and I don't have to kind of do those things anymore. All it takes is one of them to kind of get the whole culture jacked up. And so just kind of seeing how they're still embodying that, that's what I'm looking for right now, because trying to decide if somebody can actually play football or not or be in the NFL at this point is really hard, because you're not playing in the pads and people aren't hitting and getting taken to the ground. There's nothing really on the line other than just trying to show that some plays and stuff. So I just want to look at and see just what the energy's like, around the team. If guys are supporting each other, to me, the turning point that solidified the turning point in this season was when Hunter Jones, stuck up for the quarterback. He could have given a locker room answer and just said, hey, that's our guy. We're going to always support him as long as he's a starting quarterback, all the political talk stuff. But he didn't. He spoke from a real place around supporting Sam Darnold. And so is that still kind of maintained on this team? I think it's going to be important to see.
0: Have you ever seen a quarterback in whether it was your time playing in the league or just being around the Seahawks in your post-playing days, have you ever seen a quarterback have the entire support of the locker room the way Sam Darnold seems to have here?
7: Yeah, I'll put it this way. Play with someone where you just wanted to go like, man, I just need to give this dude a lookout block. you don't want to lose your job, but like there's been times you go like, man, like yeah, let John Randall get this sack. Yeah, but there was a guy who his career didn't end up being like, Sam Darnold's is. But when I played in Detroit, we had this dude, Charlie Batch, that came in from Eastern Michigan, and not the most athletic dude or whatever, but this dude was unbelievably tough. Like you'd never saw him in the training room. He was always standing on the sideline cheering on the defense, and he kind of had that with our team in Detroit, even though we didn't go win the Super Bowl or anything like that, but he had that thing about him like that. Even when he went to Pittsburgh and backed up Roethlisberger for a long time, I think one of the reasons he was in the league for that long is because he's that type of dude. He's a type of dude that kind of galvanizes everybody, even the stuff that he does off the field. Like right now he has this big community center in one of the toughest neighborhoods in Pittsburgh, and they provide like education and medical medical assistance and all kinds of things to the neighborhood there. He's always been a dude that can kind of galvanize people like that. So not to the level that Sam is, that he's a starter and winning the Super Bowl and all this other kind of stuff, but that same type of mentality where it's easy to kind of rally around a dude like that.
1: I know you got to block for one of the greatest, and not the greatest, running back of all time, and Barry Sanders. So I could imagine, Big Ray, when you stepped into line of scrimmage and it's time for run play, you feel like any run can go to the house. Well, what can a guy like Jadarian Price do for his offensive lineman or with his offensive lineman to kind of, enhance that relationship that a running back does have with the O-line?
7: Yeah, the thing is, I got to make sure I say this the right way. I love K-9 as a running back. And K-9 has a skill set that needs to have space in it for him to have like just some creative freedom. And the way that they wanted to run the ball here consistently made that a little bit difficult because, sometimes you want him to, get to the outside shoulder of the tight end going right, but he's kind of hesitating because he has one eye looking backside. He wants to cut things back. And he's great at that when he reads it right and he's in a good rhythm. It makes him unbelievably dangerous because he can find those cutbacks and take it to the house and he's fast and all that kind of stuff. But I really do think that the type of running back that fits the mentality of this offense is Price, because he's a lot like K-9, but he runs more downhill. He gets his shoulder square to the line of scrimmage. He can make people miss in the hole and then also kick it to the outside and take it to the house. And I think when I was blocking, even with Barry, and sometimes everyone sees like the plays where Barry makes people miss and all that kind of stuff, but Barry is also a really tough runner. And so it made as an offensive lineman, that's the way you want to play. That's, you want people to know that you're like, hey man, come what may, we're gonna run this ball against any defense you put up there. And that takes a certain level of like cockiness and ego and bravado and toughness. And that's sometimes hard to do when you have a running back that's kind of like K-9 that kind of, he has to have his process of making yards. And so I think Price brings a little bit more of that downhill, in your face, physical type of running, who can also then get to the second level and do those things that K-9 does.
1: All right. He is the big homie, Big Ray, over there in, where you at, Mount Hood?
7: Hood Canal. I'm in the hood, but not that hood.
1: Hood Canal, celebrating his 57th coming up, man. We appreciate your time, big homie.
0: Thanks, Ray.
7: Yes, sir. You guys have a good one.
1: All right. Big Ray was on point, man. He's locked in, Big Ray.
0: One of my favorite dudes.
1: For sure. Let's get the four down territory.
20: This is four down territory, going inside the game. What former Seahawks and Coug wide receiver Michael Bumpus.
0: Bump, first down to you. What could be one of the best stories in the NFL this year?
1: Geno Smith. I know. Bump, what is your obsession with the Jets? It's not the Jets this time. It's legit Geno Smith. And the reason why I'm pointing out Geno Smith is because the last time my guy was there with the Jets, it didn't look good. All right. With the Jets, where are you from? There we go. He had 28 touchdowns, 36 interceptions, completed 57% of his passes. I know things didn't go well for him with the Raiders last year. He was a one-and-done type of thing. But he's got more weapons this year. You got Breece Hall at the running back spot. You got Garrett Wilson. You drafted Omar Cooper out of Indiana. You got Kenyon Sadiq, tight end out of Oregon. Your defense has names over there as well. It's looking like a better situation. I don't think these guys are going to make the playoffs. I don't think they're going to be contenders. But for Geno's sake, I think he can have a season like he had over here. What, 3,000, 4,000 yards, 20-something touchdowns, try to limit the interceptions. I think that it'd be poetic for Geno.

0: was in support of Puka, hoping that he gets his life together. We're like, just, we're trashing him. Yeah, he's made some mistakes, but he's young. Was he 22 or something like that, 23? He's got to get it right now. I mean, you're only allowed like one of these. And if he wasn't as talented as he was, he wouldn't even have this opportunity. So he brings some value to the team. So obviously they're going to invest in him. But now it's about getting your mind right, man. And no one's perfect. He's going to make mistakes. Let's just limit the mistakes. Everyone makes mistakes. Nobody is perfect in this world. So it's cool to hear someone that I know a lot of players, young athletes look up to, just come out and say, it's okay to ask for help or to need some help. You know, you can better yourself. So thank you, Puka, for putting that out there for folks.
1: Third down. Why does Jerry and Price have to look like a number one running back?
0: He's got to. Well, we got our guy, Sean Alexander, saying that he thinks that he's going to go for 1,000 yards.
2: We're believing in Price. Price will join this list, I feel like.
3: Yeah, I think he's going to be the only one.
2: He's going to be the only rookie running back to hit 1,000 yards.
3: That only depends on how Schaub comes back, too, because he's going to come back. And that takes carries away.
2: But yeah,
3: if he comes out blazing to the beginning of the year, he'll be one for sure.
0: All right, one of the best running backs, or the best running back in franchise history, says he can go for 1,000 yards. And the reason why it's important that he does is because the last time Schneider drafted a running back in the first round, it was Rashad Penny. Didn't pan out the way that you wanted to. It felt like it was a reach. Like, people were saying Rashad Penny is a reach. And I know some people are saying that about Jadarian Price. Me personally, I don't think it is a reach. I just don't want that smoke for John. I know John doesn't care what people say. He's going to operate the way that he does. He has 2 Super Bowl championships. He won Executive of the Year last year. He's got nothing to prove to anybody, but I know how this game works. And for Price, for this team, for John, I want him to have that success. You got Sean Alexander saying he's going to go for 1,000. I hope he does. Let's sit back and watch the show.
1: Fourth down. Bob, earlier in the show, we looked at Sam Darnold's interview he did with Chris Long. It was a really good interview. Lots of good stuff from the Seahawks quarterback. What was the most intriguing thing you heard from Darnold?
0: It was this right here.
4: He is unapologetically himself at all times.
0: Yeah.
4: He'll like tell a random story and he'll like be telling a story for like 5 or 6 minutes, which in a team meeting, you know, can feel like forever when a coach is telling the same story for 5 minutes. And then everyone's kind of like looking around a little bit like, where is this going? And then he, at that moment when everyone starts looking around, is like, I promise you guys, I got a point at the end. Like, I'm just, let me get through the story. Just knowing Mike
5: self-aware
4: and knowing his person. Yes, but he also, like, he's also self-aware enough to be like, I know I'm a little weird and awkward sometimes.
5: Yeah.
4: And so, like, that's the part that I think the players love, and especially me, like, you know, because I am a little weird and awkward, too.
0: Believe it or not, Curtis, when I was in middle school, I was weird and awkward.
1: What?
0: Yes. Wasn't popular, didn't have a whole bunch of friends, and sports kind of allowed me to gain some popularity and have friends and do all that good stuff. But in that, I felt like I needed to be like the crowd. You know what I'm saying?
1: Yeah.
0: I love that Sam McDonald and the whole organization allows these dudes to be exactly who they are, because that's what makes their team special. Jay Reid is a tough guy. D Spoon is loud. Julian is the deep thinker over there. Sam got some nerd in him as well. I just like the group that these guys bring in. Is that you can be whoever you want to. Mm-hmm. End of the day, do your assignment, play with some passion, follow our rules, and you're going to shine. So I just really like the culture that McDonald has over here. I think Pete allowed guys to be themselves as well. I think towards the end, things got kind of loose. But with Mike McDonald, man, 3 years in, he's I just like what he's doing over there, and I like hearing guys talk about the culture that's in that building.
1: Yeah, it sounds like there's a lot of respect for Mike McDonald from his players. Seems very much like a player's coach, which I think people were kind of wondering, like, how would players sort of react to Mike McDonald when they had played for Pete Carroll for so long? But guys like Julian Love and Leonard Williams, who did play for Pete, in Pete's final season here in Seattle, they've really bought in, and I think have kind of shown, you know, the rest of this roster, like, yeah, this is the guy. Like, we know what good coaching looks like, and it's what we've got here, right here in Seattle, Mike McDonald.
0: Yeah, guys are showing up for OTAs.
1: Yeah,
0: they're showing up.
1: I remember with Pete, like, not to say that this was Pete's fault or anything, but OTA attendance was not what it is with Mike McDonald.
0: No, it wasn't. Guys want to be here.

0: they want to get better. So, nah, it's all good vibes over there, especially when you're the Super Bowl champions, baby. Let's get it. All right, two more segments to finish this thing off. We got What I Need to Know to finish as usual. Get your questions in, 866-979-3776. But when we come up next, what's sticking with us? We got a lot of J-Love love on this. That's next on Bump and Stacey. We got the Dad Podcast today. Curtis Rogers filling in.
1: It's all Mariners now.
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0: It's that time of the week. It's Friday. And we usually finish a week off with what's sticking with us, what caught our attention throughout the week. And Stacy and I went down to the VMAC and sat down with Julian Love. And it was a good interview. Always is a good interview with Julian Love. Thoughtful, very relaxed, takes his time with the answers. It's cool. We love interviewing Julian. So there are some things that really got on his nerves and that pointed that kind of stuck out to him. And Stacy got it going. You know, Stacy always asks great questions with these interviews. And she's so passionate about the Rams and why people are picking them over the Hawks, which I get. I'm with her. But she's really passionate about it. She brought that up when it came to Julian Love. But she also talked about, or we also talked about, just watching the draft and them sprinkling in some of that Rams hate. Like, why are the Rams arguably the best team in the NFL?
23: But the whole team, like, we embody it. I know Mike embodies it. Like, he gets mad too when people talk about us that way. When we just climbed and reached the pinnacle, I was watching the draft a little bit. I don't tune in too much. But I saw, you know, when the Rams picked that quarterback, and one of the commentators, might have been feeding the baby or something. And he said, yeah, this is a great situation for him. He's going to arguably the best team last year. And I looked at my wife, I'm like, what did he just say?
24: Looked at your baby. Are you hearing?
23: I'm like, I'm burping him. I'm just, wait, what? What do you mean arguable? Like, that's just the crazy mindset and just like how people write us off so quick. There's no arguable in sports. It's either you won it all or you didn't. And we won it all.
0: Simple. It's black or white. There's no gray. You won it all. And I think that the Rams picking up McDuffie and Watson, people just fell in love with that. Trent McDuffie is a baller. Watson is a good player as well. But those two players don't just automatically propel you above the team that beat you two times out of three. So I felt the disrespect. I appreciate Julian being real with it. Because, you know, he could have went the PC way. Oh, you know, we just have to play the games and we'll see and all that. He goes, nah, we are the champions, my friend. So we're going to act as if.
25: It's funny because we have not heard from a lot of the Seahawks over the months since winning the Super Bowl. You know, obviously they're going to take their time and they're going to, you know, take their vacation when they can and, you know, get prepared for the next season. Maybe that is a good thing that we haven't heard from a lot of these Seahawks, that they're just getting back to work and, you know, having a very business-like approach about winning the Super Bowl. But, like, that, I think that's something that NFL fans outside of Seattle need to remember. The Seahawks hold the Lombardi Trophy. Mm-hmm. The Rams do not. And yeah, the Rams have made flashy move, you know, time and time again. They've made flashy moves throughout their existence in LA, but ultimately it was the Seahawks that won the Super Bowl.
0: Yeah.
25: And I love the line that Julian Love said, like, there's no arguable in sports. Either you won or you didn't. And he's right. He's absolutely right in terms of, like, you know, playing on the field. Like, you can't arguably be better than a team when you didn't win.
0: No.
25: Like, there's nothing about that. Now, us in the media, we're going to argue about all that. We're going to debate and do all that. But he's absolutely right. Like, what the Seahawks did last year, they left zero doubt as to who the best team in the NFL was, because we all thought the NFC Championship game was basically for the Super Bowl. And sure enough, the Seahawks dismissed the Patriots in the Super Bowl.
0: Dismissed them. You may go now. Go back home. All right. Julian also talked about, you know, there's coach and players relationships. And I don't care what you say. Coaches have their favorite players. Here's who he thinks is Mike McDonald's favorite player.
23: Spoon is like the prototype for who we want in the building. Mike is opposite from Spoon. But there's not a person on the team he loves more than Spoon. Because Spoon will tell him exactly. He talks to him exactly the same way he'll talk to me or like talk to the guys in the locker room. He is himself. But he's also, he works hard. He shows up on time. He's accountable. He's a pro. And like that combo is rare in this league.
0: Especially, I feel like with the younger guys, because these guys are leaving college, making money already. Maybe they feel entitled. I don't know. I'm not around them on a personal level enough. Just making assumptions. And for Julian Love, a guy who's been in this league for what, 6-7 years now. For him to point that out about Spoon, I think is special. And to not sound jealous either. Like, not sound like, oh, I want to be coach's favorite. Because, no, they click on a different level. But also shows that Mike McDonald's able to click with Spoon and click with everyone else. But it's nice to hear that Spoon is a pro.
25: Well, and I think a quote like that should calm everybody down about the Devin Witherspoon contract.
0: Yeah.
25: And how we, earlier in the week, we heard from Brady Henderson how both sides had not really moved towards an extension to this point in the offseason. Even though Brady does think that an extension with Witherspoon will get done.
3: I think ultimately this deal gets done, and he's going to be the highest paid cornerback in the NFL. And I don't say this part with any level of, like, you know, rock solid intel, but my just hunch is that it gets done probably on a similar timeline as to a lot of these Seahawks extensions that we see get done kind of early in training camp. And I say that more so from the standpoint of, I think what ultimately this comes down to, and remember, Devin Witherspoon has 2 years left on his contract. And I think what ultimately this comes down to is, if you're the player and the agent, your option one is to make whatever he's supposed to make the season, $5.5 million, whatever it is. Option two is you can make $25, $30 million in cash this year. I think ultimately that's what it's going to come down to. And I think this deal gets done and he's the highest paid cornerback in the NFL.
25: I think with the amount of money that Witherspoon could make for himself as soon as this year, and then hearing that from Julian Love saying that Mike McDonald's favorite player is Devin Witherspoon, like, yeah, I don't have any worry about this contract getting done over the course of the summer. And maybe it does need to go into training camp for Witherspoon to get that deal done. But also, Witherspoon's been in the building for OTAs. Mm-hmm. He has not been away from the team, whereas the other player that his agency represents, Christian Gonzalez, has been away from the Patriots in all this. So I think everything is still nice and cordial between the two sides. Nothing has gone off the rails yet. So hopefully cooler heads prevail. Just cooler heads kind of remain throughout this whole negotiation.
0: Yeah, I'm with you, no doubt. I think that's going to go down.
25: Yeah.
0: You and I talked about when we thought this team was for real. I think we both pointed to the Rams game.
25: The Thursday nighter.
0: Thursday night Rams game. And Sam Darnold talked about it being the first Rams game when he had 4 interceptions. Mm-hmm. Jay Love thought the turning point for this defense was against the Bucs.
23: I think about the Bucs loss, which is crazy. You think back to a loss. I think about that Bucs game. We didn't play at all. You look at that game, it looked gross on defense. It was just uncharacteristic style of play. Not just getting beat, but like the way we kind of were getting beat. was just nasty to look at. And everyone was kind of licking their wounds after that game and like looking at each other like, are we who we say we are? Like, everyone else doesn't care who we are. In the building, we have a belief in who we are. Like, are we that? Like, there's a little doubt that kind of crept in. And then whatever that next game is, we blew whoever it was out the water. Next game after that, we reloaded, blew them out the water. And like that stretch was like, okay, we know what works. Like, it wasn't what we did in that Bucks game. It was how we did it. And so then it's like playing our style, which is so, it's a very buzzword around here, playing our style. It got kind of embedded into, you know, or ingrained into who we are on a day to day after that game.
0: I like the sense of, all right, we got beat up a little bit. And what he also said, there are a lot of guys out that game. Yeah. He didn't play that game.
25: I think it was four starters total.
0: Yeah.
25: They were missing that.
0: They were
25: game.
0: Beat up and they still had a chance to win that ball game at the end. I think, Sam threw an interception late trying to get to Cooper Kupp. That
25: kind of sealed the deal. Lavonte David came up with the interception.
0: Yeah. So they were still in that game. Again, a leader on the team pointing to a loss.
25: Yeah.
0: To where, okay, we know who we are now. We know what mistakes we made. Let's get things right.
25: That's the thing about their losses last year is that they all came down to like the final possession, the final drive. Like the Seahawks were essentially three plays away from going undefeated last year, where the Lavonte David interception and then the Bucks then kicked the field goal as time expired to beat the Seahawks. The touchdown on the final drive of the game against the 49ers and then the missed field goal against the Rams. Like any one of those plays goes the other way, the Seahawks are what? 20-0 last year. That's insane.
0: That's crazy. That's nuts. All right. Well, that is what stuck with us this week. A great interview from Julian Love. I'm sure you go on our YouTube page and you'll find all that good stuff. All right. We're going to wrap up the week. Coming up next, what I need to know. Get your questions in 866-979-3776. That's next on the Bump and Stacey Show.
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0: 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I like this first one, Curtis.
25: What do we get?
0: This is essential. Dad Pod. What's the best way to stay cool on a hot day?
25: I think you got to find water.
0: Yeah.
25: Somewhere, whether that be a pool, whether that be a sprinkler, whether that be a slip and slide, water's got to be part of your way to stay cool. I don't think you can sit in front of an air conditioner, but that is only going to cool you down so much. I feel like water is my go-to in terms of cooling down. What's yours?
0: I like water. I like drinking water.
25: Yes, yeah, stay hydrated.
0: Stay hydrated. I also like drinking a cold beer.
25: That's a good one.
0: And what are those rags that stay cool for a long time? You soak them and you wring them out. You put them around your neck.
25: I mean, like a washcloth.
0: There's like a scientific towel that stays cool for like an hour or two. Right. When I golf in the summertime with my son, we both carry one of those.
25: Okay.
0: To stay nice and cool. So get you a towel, put it around your neck, and go that route. But water's good.
25: Don't do the Stacy method of the bowl of chicken nuggets with the like ice water and fan. I don't know what she was thinking doing that.
0: That was her method?
25: Yeah. I don't know what she was thinking.
0: All the chicken nuggets.
25: I think she thought she was cooking, too. when she was like, I got this. This is science, right? No.
0: Yeah.
25: No,
0: it's not. And forget the stereotype. Watermelon. All right. We all love watermelon.
25: All right. All right.
0: Okay. We all love watermelon. All right. What I need to know. All right. This is a good one. When's Cal coming back? Is it soon?
25: I mean, in the grand scheme of a baseball season, a month is probably soon. I don't think people want to hear like another month or anything like that. He is down in Arizona getting ready, presumably, trying to get back. I believe he did start resuming some kind of baseball activities. I think it was like light throwing this week. That's what Adam Jude at the Seattle Times had reported. So it's not like he's still just in recovery mode. He is working his way back, but do I think we see him before the end of June? I think maybe that's the hope, but right now I think all that matters is that Cal gets healthy again and is back to being his best self, because I would much rather have a healthy Cal Raleigh for 3 months of the season, the final 3 months of the season, rather than a Cal Raleigh at 75-80% for 4 months out of the season.
0: Yeah, man, I'm worried about that stretch near the end of the season.
25: Yeah.
0: And if these guys can get through the Diamondbacks and look good, win a couple more series, get a lead in this AL West, a bigger lead, then I think they can pump the brakes even more on Cal. And we want him back. He's not going to hit 60 this year, guys. So just take your time. When he's going to be back? Midsummer, maybe.
25: Yeah.
0: Midsummer.
25: Hopefully before July.
0: Yeah, that'd be nice. All right, what I need to know, where and when do I put my foot down about toys on every horizontal surface of our house? Okay. The dining table, every chair, floor, steps, including ceiling stickers.
25: I want to know the answer to this one, too.
0: Toys attached to ceiling hooks. When I sit down, I get toys on my lap. 3-year-old and 9-year-old boys. Listen, I think you learn that your house is never going to be pristine when you have kids that age.
25: Right.
0: I think if you are going around going crazy wherever there's a mess, then you're not going to live a healthy life.
25: Right. You can't defeat the mess, but don't let the mess defeat you. Okay? Like Bump said, everything is going to be messy at some point. I had to learn that, I think, as a parent when our kids were 2 and newborn, which, I mean, that's in it. That's like being parents, like, to the 10th degree right there. But just living with the mess, but also I think teaching them young. I think your kids being 3 and 9, texture saying, I think you should be able to have them clean up after themselves at some point, especially the 9-year-old. The 9-year-old should absolutely be cleaning up.
0: For sure.
25: The 3-year-old, they're going to make me, futz around a little bit more in terms of cleaning. But that 9-year-old, they need to be putting their toys away.
0: You put your toys away, but also you don't go crazy about it. Right. It's like, if there's a mess in every single room, like they're just like a hurricane walk around. I get it. You got to pick up. But if they're just jacking up a table for 30-40 minutes, I'm just like, all right, do your thing. Leave me and mom alone and focus on your mess, and we'll get to that. But the 9-year-old for sure need to pitch in.
25: Well, and ultimately, like, if they are making a mess while they're playing, the most important thing is that they're playing. They're using that time to develop their brains. They're, using their imagination, getting creative and whatnot. Like, that's a good thing.
0: Yeah.
25: And also, it's a good thing that your kids are comfortable enough to make messes. And there are families that are like, no, you have to keep everything super tidy. It's like, man, these are little kids. Like, I don't know if you're going to be able to keep them super tidy. Like, super
0: why clean. Why do you have white everything in your house anyway?
25: I know.
0: Add some color to it. This is going to jack that up. what I need to know, if Seahawks fragrance were real, which one would you give to a friend and which one would you give to a frenemy?
25: Well,
0: I don't know the fragrances like that. I watched the video, but I wasn't locked in like that.
25: So the best one was you had, what was it? The Rams one, which was conversion number 2. Okay. I would give that to an enemy. I'd give that to like somebody that whines a lot.
0: Yeah.
25: Somebody that is just constantly nagging, and it's like, okay, here, have this. I believe the Cardinals one where it was like different scent, same smell or whatever. Uh-huh. And the 49ers was substation, which I thought was pretty funny, where they showed somebody getting zapped with theirs. I forget the other ones. I'm sure people will text in 866-979-3776 which one theirs was. But yeah, I'd give the Rams one to the whiniest person that I know.
0: I like that. Someone that's always complaining about something.
25: Yeah.
0: Never comes up with a solution and brings it up. Right. Months later, like Rams fans have been doing. Oh, if it wasn't for the 2-point conversion, and then they got to get Stacy going again, and she will break down to you the 5 or 6 reasons why that 2-point conversion did not win the game for the Hawks or lose the game for the Rams. What I need to know, get your questions in 866-979-3776. Which position is easiest to predict how a player will perform going from college to the NFL? After QB, what is the hardest? That's a 2-for-1. I think the easiest to predict, offensive line. I think a dominant offensive lineman in college typically is pretty good.
25: Yeah.
0: Yeah.
25: I want to say, like, defensive tackle maybe, too. Yeah.
0: Uh-huh.
25: Outside of those, like, the trenches,
0: yeah,
25: it is harder to predict. I think mainly because there's just a... I'm not going to hate on offensive linemen or defensive linemen because we just said we're... But, like... It's maybe a more diversified skill set outside of those positions where, like, your main goal in the trenches is just to clobber the guy in front of you.
0: Mass wins most of the time in the trenches. Got to be skilled. All right, don't come at us.
25: Right.
0: And outside, a lot of things need to happen for you to ball out. So, yeah. Trenches, baby. All right. That has been Bump and Stacy, a.k.a. the Dad Podcast. Big ups to Curtis Rogers for filling in. You're filling in Monday, too, right?
25: That's right.
0: All right, so we'll be back on Monday. We got Wyman and Bob coming up next.
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26: Mariners are back home, getting set to take on the Arizona Diamondbacks, who come in with a 31-24 record on the season. They're in second place in the NL West. Mariners looking to get to 500, one game under coming into this one, 28-29 on the season. They're going to send George Kirby to the hill. He faces off against Zach Gallen. You can catch all of the action right here starting at 6 o'clock with the pregame show. 7:10 first pitch right here, Seattle Sports on 7:10. Meanwhile, Milwaukee reliever Abner Uribe received a one-game suspension and an undisclosed fine for his inappropriate actions toward the St. Louis Cardinals dugout earlier this week, and they'll be making that announcement today. He is appealing the suspension, so he will be available tonight when the Brewers open up a 3-game series against the Houston Astros.
24: 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When it's game time, it's Miller time.
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26: 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Happy Friday to everybody out there. For those of you going to Victory Hall to see us, we're not there. We're here. We're in the broadcast booth. So turn around. You get there's that on.
30: What's
26: button.
30: A
0: There we go.
1: I was brought up to not make fun of that. It's not funny.
0: It's not funny, the on button. Yeah.
1: Matt Johnson. It's not that I'm raw. It's just that he always was like, if somebody doesn't turn their mic on, don't mention it.
0: Mm.
1: It's not funny.
0: Well, who made Matt Johnson the arbiter of what is and is not appropriate on radio, huh?
1: That's a good point.
0: Yeah.
1: That's a good point.
0: But, we're up here in the booth.
1: What do you like better?
0: I mean, I don't know. it's kind of cool to be amongst the people, the fans out there, but we can hear in here. You know, they got the music playing when we're at Victory Hall, and sometimes it gets a little loud in the mics.
1: Yeah.
0: So it can be a bit of a challenge, but here we're, you know, it's a controlled environment. We're watching some of the Diamondbacks take batting practice currently. The roof is closed.
1: I'd prefer it if there were some lawnmowers going out there and weed eaters and whatnot.
0: Looks like they've already done their work, man.
1: Looks really good.
0: The design on the field is looking sharp and clean.
1: Remember that little patch out there? I think Lefko sent the picture. It's starting to grow in there.
0: Yeah, the score. Send a picture of what was going
2: on.
0: Yeah,
2: I said field. Dave would hate that. See that patch out there?
0: Yeah.
2: And the right discoloration.
1: Field. Yeah, last week it was like kind of almost yellow.
2: Maybe, it looked bad last week.
0: Maybe that's where Tucker's been having his way. I saw him running around out there earlier. So that could be damage he's done.
1: Yeah. Some people don't realize that dog pee does kill grass.
0: Now, I always heard
1: sometimes
0: that it was...
1: to put up a hillbilly fence.
0: I always heard it was the female dog. Is that not true? Is it both?
1: I've heard people say that it's not, the females don't kill the grass. And I think it's because, okay, let's not get into
0: You know who would know? Our texters. They would know. They know everything.
1: That's a great idea. 866-979-3776.
2: Except that'd be funny.
0: It is Friday, which means mean texts are happening today at 5:45. You can get those in at 866-979-3776. But yeah, for any of the experts out there, is that an old wives' tale that it's the female dog that will brown the yard to kill the grass and it's not the male? I always heard that, but I don't.
1: I always heard the other way around.
0: That it was the male dog and not the female
1: right.
0: dog.
1: Right.
0: All right. Yeah. Now somebody's going to text and go, you dummies, it's both of them.
1: Well, you would think so, right? But, you know, Hoover was a male and he killed grass.
0: You've got firsthand evidence.
1: God rest his soul. So, yeah. But, yeah, it's a pretty cool view here looking down on the field. But, yeah, I keep saying this. This is going to be the series where we look back and go, this is where the Mariners took off.
0: Yeah, well, then that's one of the questions I was asking. Is this going to be a homestand we're going to look at one way or the other, good or bad, down the road and go, that was the turning point. Right. Hopefully it's for good. Hopefully it's, hey, is that really where they took off? They swept the A's. They had the second place team in the Diamondbacks who've been playing very well. They're 31-24 in a very tough division, maybe the toughest in all of baseball.
1: Except for the lower end.
0: Yeah, the lower. Actually, if we're just going by records, it's the NL Central because every team is over 500.
1: Right.
0: Even the last place team. At least they were going into yesterday. But, yeah, it feels like this could be one of those because, A, you're playing a very good team in the Diamondbacks, the first three, and then you're playing a very bad team on the back end in the Mets who are coming in for three games. So it just feels like this is kind of a turning. They can keep that momentum going from the A's series and – this is big, and I think they can take two of three from this team here. And I think you must take at least two of three from the Mets. Because they're being beaten by everybody. You don't let them come to your home field and get well.
1: Yeah, they are not doing it right, and which we'll probably get into later. But one of those teams that did spend a lot of money.
0: Yeah.
1: And didn't really work out for them. But, yeah, they're 23-33. So, but, yeah, this is a big one just because they come from a really tough division. They're 31-24. Yes, they've feasted on inferior opponents from their own division. But, I'm not sure what to think. I think more than anything, it's more about the Mariners. And them being consistent and everybody, you know, clicking at the same time. And then that's, you know, we're going to have to wait till we get the most, arguably the two most important players, certainly offensively, back off of the IL. But, I keep waiting for this team to just take off. And the pitching's been really fascinating. This whole thing with the piggyback and, you know, what they're getting and just keeping, you know, your eye on the fact that, really what it's about is that you have too many good starting pitchers, which how many times have we been like, okay, maybe three guys. We always talk about it being like an offensive line. You know, maybe you have two guys, three guys, but
0: Mariners have five and a half.
1: Yeah. So, I mean, it's, yeah. Can you imagine if, you know, there was a controversy on who was going to start at right guard for the Seahawks?
0: If you had five and a half options and they were all really good?
1: Or if they, you know, piggyback those guys.
0: Yeah.
1: You know?
0: Well, they kind of do, right? I guess not on the line. You don't really see them pulling them out.
1: Every once in a while, you'll see somebody take a series or two off or, you know, and then sometimes, you know, I'm trying to remember who the last guy was where they kind of worked him in a little bit and was like, okay, you got like a quarter just to see.
0: Was that Haynes?
1: Maybe Christian Haynes. Yeah. Huh.
0: Yeah, that's interesting. Yeah, it's going to be, I mean, Sunday is going to be all eyes on it because that's the next piggyback. Right. So everybody's going to be looking at it. Does it work? How does Bryce look? How does Luis look? You know, I'm just curious, and I certainly don't want this to happen by any stretch, but I'm just curious to see how it goes. If Bryce or whoever starts, I think Bryce is actually starting that day, he gets touched up early. Do you bring in Luis early or do you start using relievers and then go to Luis? Or how do they manage that? You know, because it kind of makes everything go out the window. But the other thing I was keeping an eye on last night, Astros won again. Astros have won 7 of 10, and they're 2.5 games back. They look like they were being left for dead. Everything was wrong. Everybody's hurt. They're not performing. Their pitching is terrible. They're 2.5 games back, and they've won 7 of 10. It's just that team that just, they worry me when I look at the division.
1: I totally agree, man. You see what Yordan Alvarez did in that series. They took 3 out of 4 from at Texas, but he hit 5 home runs in that series.
0: Yeah, 3 games in a row, I think.
1: Yep.
0: Did he hit one last night?
1: The first night he had one, and then he didn't get one last night, okay. But he had 2 the next 2 nights. So, yeah, he's killing it, and right now he's batting .307 with 20 home runs, which is tied for second.
0: He's got 20 home runs in May.
1: Yeah.
0: God.
1: And RBI is at 9th.
0: That's RBI, Dave.
1: 39, didn't I say that?
0: I don't know. I want the guy that was texting in yesterday to jump to attention.
1: It's going to be like clubhouse and locker room.
0: Yeah, that's right. Although I feel like that one's now null and void because there's just way too many players when being interviewed, baseball players that refer to the locker room.
1: Yeah.
0: You're going to challenge the guys that are actually there? You can't. You're going to go up and tell them, hey, dummy, you don't know ball. It's a clubhouse.
1: That's right.
0: So I feel like that one, you can't get on anybody for that one anymore. It's all done.
1: The other thing about Alvarez, real quick, that I did not mention, over 1,000 OPS, he's third. So,
0: yeah,
1: but, I mean, look, he's one player, and they don't have Altuve out there, and their pitching sucks.
0: Yeah.
1: So, yeah, but they did take 3 of 4 from Texas, and, you know,
0: they took a couple
1: from Chicago.
0: Man, unbelievable. Hey, coming up at 2:30, Ryan Healy, who's now part of the Mariners broadcast team, will join us here in the booth at 2:30. Paul Moyer will join us at 3 o'clock for his weekly conversation. Nick Pecora, who's the Diamondbacks beat writer for the Arizona Republic, will join us at 4 p.m. And then, of course, Mean Text coming up at 5:45 today. Again, 866-979-3776. Meanwhile, we'll catch you up on everything else happening in the sports world. Dive into one pressing positional question for the Mariners. That is coming up next as we continue live from T-Mobile Park with Wyman and Bob. It's Seattle Sports on 710.
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17: 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Text line is there for you at 866-979-3776. We got some interesting texts coming in. You got some that don't even apply to this show, which are always fun, and some you wish didn't apply to the show. But, mean text coming up at 545 today. I like this one that just says, do you not know the scientific concentration of urine? As a matter of fact, I do not.
18: I do not.
17: I feel ashamed. I should know that. We all should know that, Dave. If you're just tuning in and wondering what that's about, we were talking about Dave's lawn and dogs being on it, killing the lawn. And then we got into the question of, well, I had always heard it was just female dogs versus male dogs. Then we got everybody texting in and clarifying that.
18: Well, and somebody actually saying in lower concentration that it actually is a fertilizer for grass.
17: I like how they termed it, too. You ever notice the bright green ring around the death? the death being the brown spot, I guess.
18: Yeah, maybe somebody's talking.

0: jersey is and have some of the numbers that, that he has right now. So, yeah, I mean, from that in that regard. But.
1: It's weird. Oh, our texters, I love them. I love them. Keep them coming. 866-979-3776. Let's take two.
2: George Kirby and Zach Gallen on the mound tonight. Reminder, a 7:10 first pitch. We can see the bright flashing scoreboard. It's fireworks night coming up after the game. That's why the later start time against the Diamondbacks team that won 5 in a row, tied for the longest active streak in baseball. Just kind of funny to note how much things can change in 2 years. So the last time Zach Gallen pitched here, he was coming off an all-star season the year before when he pitched here in the all-star game. He opened up the series in 2024 by giving up a first pitch home run to Josh Rojas.
1: Josh Rojas.
0: Wow. He was a friend of the show.
1: Yeah.
2: Definitely a friend of the show. Josh.
1: He came up and talked to us up here in the booth, and we had some fun talking about his pitching forays, right?
0: That's right.
1: But, yeah, hopefully he has Zach Gallen, I'm talking about, has the same experience tonight. Hopefully the Mariners jump on him early. The offense feeling good coming off that A's series. It's just... it'd be nice to see them. You beat a good team in the A's who have been good. I wouldn't say they're a great team, but they were in first place, and that's what you need to do. You swept them. So if you can come back and win this series against a team that's rolling right now, that's nothing but great. That's not one you qualify and go, yeah, but they were this. Or, yeah, somebody yesterday was talking about, oh, okay, you beat the Triple A's. I'm like, they were in first place, man, and you swept them.
0: Mm-hmm.
1: That's hard to do. I don't care if you're playing the Rockies. It's hard to sweep a team.
0: Well, and then the pitching was phenomenal because that's a pretty good offensive team,
1: yeah,
0: the A's. And, you know, you kept them in check. Arizona, I'm just looking at their pitching numbers. They're like middle of the road as far as ERA, quality starts, number 8, opponent batting average, middle of the pack. So we'll see what they got. But, I just think it's more about the Mariners finding a consistent groove, no matter who's out there on the mound.
2: There are a lot of things happening in baseball right now and tonight. We'll run through them quickly here. Chance for the Mariners to open up ground this weekend because the A's are hosting the Yankees. Well, the Astros, you guys mentioned, they've been hot lately. They have 3 against the Brewers. And then because it's Friday, it's Cade Anderson's start day. He's going to make his 9th start at AA Arkansas. Then actually, credit a texter here. We don't do this often, but they pointed out that Washington State is currently leading the number 8 national seed Oregon State in the first day of the NCAA baseball tournament. Cougs haven't made the tournament since 2010. Day 1 here, they have the bases loaded, top of the 8th at Oregon State, and they're up 3-2.
1: Good for the Cougs, man. They don't get a lot of love when it comes to sports.
0: No.
1: I mean, that's the reality. They really don't, whether it's talking about basketball or football. So
0: they're in the pack too.
1: Yeah, it's a tough slog to be a Cougs fan. I've got respect for their resolve. So their baseball team, good on them. Good on them. And then as far as this weekend goes, apparently we're Yankees fans and we're Brewers fans.
0: Yeah. Well, you know, the one thing I was going to say, though, about Oregon State, I mean, they've always had a great baseball program there. It's just kind of random that Corvallis, Oregon is the place you want to go if you want to be on a good college baseball team. Lots of Michael Conforto went there. There's been lots of good players that have come through the Mariner system from Oregon State. So go Cougs.
1: 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One other thing I was thinking about last night, I'm wondering if and when we're going to see a position change in the infield. You know, that was the big story for a bit that JP went to the team and said, look, I'll play third base. I know that, you know, obviously Colt Emerson is the shortstop of the future. He's no Shohei. He's no Julio, Dave.
0: Yeah.
1: But he's the shortstop of the future. I'm willing to make that move. And then we see JP taking ground balls before games at third base. I'm wondering if they have a timeline. Would we see that in this homestand? I know some of it is, you know, when they feel like his arm is fully where it needs to be in terms of healing, but I don't know. Do you think we'll see it soon or at all?
0: I don't know. You know, this has been such an interesting year just because, you know, obviously the piggyback thing, but then, you know, and some of the injuries and moving guys around. You see Colt Emerson out there playing third base. I mean, it's just been a very...
1: And playing it well, by the way.
0: Yeah, he looks good. So, yeah, it's just... And then JP volunteering to go over to third. So, yeah, there's a lot of things. I think we called it drama. It's not so much drama. It's just interesting, you know, things you didn't expect going into the season that are going on right now.
1: Coming up, Ryan Healy is back on Mariners TV broadcast for this homestand. We'll get his perspective on everything that's happening.

0: with his team. He's going to join us here live in the booth from T-Mobile Park. It's Wyman and Bob, Seattle Sports on 710.
1: It's all Mariners now.
2: Back in first.
1: Swung on and destroyed. 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
0: We continue live from T-Mobile Park. 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Joining us here in the broadcast booth, a member of the Mariners broadcast team and a former member of the Seattle Mariners is with us. You're going to check him out this weekend over the homestand in six games of this guy, Ryan Healy, with us. How are you, man?
20: I'm doing wonderful. Excited to do this pop quiz with you guys before we dive into this homestand.
0: It's pop quiz.
20: Yeah.
21: We're going to get you warmed up.
0: But yeah. None of them are baseball questions. It's all about the Aura ring.
20: Let's go. We can start comparing some sleep scores, some readiness, and it's going to completely go away after this week of sleep with the late schedule, trying to sleep in a little bit. It's going to be nice.
21: I know more about that ring than I ever wanted to know. After you
20: can I send
21: guys.
20: You my affiliate link so I get a couple bucks of commission?
21: That'd be awesome. Hey, by the way, we have the superior Ryan.
0: Broadcast. Oh, see, there's a shot at Ryan Roland
20: Smith. See, we can't do that, guys. This is year one. This is game six today. We're trying to make friends around here.
21: More than anything, it's just anytime we get a chance to take a shot at Hyphen, we're going to take it.
20: That's fair.
0: That's fair. By the way, before we get into the Mariners, how's the was broadcasting part of the plan when you were a player? Did you ever think you'd be on this side of things, or did you just kind of fall into this?
20: I honestly fell into it. I tried to make a lot of plans, especially when baseball ended. I thought I had it all figured out and found out quickly that I didn't. Fortunately for me, the Mariners found me in January this year and kind of presented the opportunity that I didn't understand at first. I thought it was like, hey, come up and do some pre- and post-game and try it out. And all of a sudden, I was like, oh, no, you're actually going to be in the booth with Aaron Goldsmith. And I said, oh, that's a little bit different of an obligation and a responsibility than I thought it was. But it scared the absolute crap out of me, which means I had to try it and go all in. And that's kind of the journey I'm on right now, is second stint up here. Feel a little bit better than the first one, but still have those butterflies that I enjoy because I haven't felt many of those since playing.
0: As a player, though, did you like the media, or were you like, oh, look at these guys hanging in the clubhouse? I don't want to deal with these goofballs.
20: How did I play the night before?
0: is that
20: what dictated it. If I played well, I'm talking to the media. If I'm not playing well, I'm usually not talking to the media. But to your original question, I felt like I always had a professional communication and relationship with the media. If you ask different sources around, they always enjoy talking to me because I gave them honest answers. It wasn't just the cliche answers.
0: Yeah.
20: And I was always willing to have a conversation if they wanted to talk to me. But I felt like I treated the media right. I was never disrespectful, and it's part of the reason why I got this opportunity.
21: So you're from California originally, and then how did you get to Oregon?
20: George Horton, who was from Southern California as well, was the head coach at Cal State Fullerton for years, recruited heavily in the Southern California area. Yeah. So they came out and saw me play in my junior year of high school. They caught me at a really great time, brought me up to Oregon in June or July of that 2009 year, when, of course, the weather is gorgeous. So you're sold. The facilities, everything speaks for itself. But the biggest thing that I loved was the team was unestablished. The program was brand new, just came back around, and it had rich history, but not recent success.
0: Yeah.
20: And I loved the opportunity and the challenge to imprint my part of my journey into that program and just be a part of something that was bigger than you know, it was before. And it is that. They're hosting a regional this weekend, actually, just down the road. So, you know, they've been a national powerhouse. They haven't really broken through to the next level. But I have a feeling this year is going to be a really big baseball year for a couple of Pacific Northwest teams.
21: Oregon State's always good, right? I mean,
20: why would you say that?
21: He's a duck.
20: That was a shot.
21: I don't care if you took
20: it. That was an unintentional shot right there that you just took, and I didn't even deserve that.
0: We're off to a rough start here. This is going
20: on. Hey, Oregon State's pretty good. You went to Oregon, didn't you?
21: I don't care if you talk about the Cal Berkeley. That's okay. Those rivalries are long gone.
20: They offered me. I didn't want to go there, though.
21: Cal sucks.
20: I didn't say that. You did.
21: I'm not talking about Cal Raleigh, by the way.
0: Yeah. Hey, by the way, do you view the game differently now that you're looking at it from this position? Or how differently do you view it, if at all, versus being a player when you're – maybe it's hard to be objective when you're in the middle of it. Mm-hmm. Now you're watching it from a distance. You're analyzing. That's now your job. Is it different for you? Do you see it differently?
20: Yeah, sure. I think it's more of a 30,000-foot view of the entirety of the organization, not just the players on the field at that point in time. It's, you know, what are the different trends and movements, things that I didn't really feel until I got to Double-A baseball, when you started to see how roster decisions at the major leagues can have a trickle-down effect to Triple-A, Double-A. And then even coming here, when you're a major leaguer, you unfortunately end up just becoming this selfish being where you're only worried about yourself. And I don't think that's a healthy trait for any of us to adopt as humans. And there's a lot of players that will leave the game and take that with them. And it's hard to adapt to a community and actually be willing to give something to others, whether it's their time, their knowledge, energy. And I think that I struggle with that as a player. So this opportunity to come into the booth and back in Major League Baseball with a completely different chance to do it differently, it's been really nice to see how does the bullpen management happen, what's the manager thinking, how does the front office make decisions off who's hot in AAA, and then who does it affect in the major leagues. All the different nuances that go into winning in the major leagues, it's so much bigger than you as one individual.
21: All right, well, let's get to the piggyback thing, because we've asked Ryan Rollinsmith.
20: We went to Oregon State to the piggyback. Let's go, baby. Come on.
21: Just winning him over. The hard questions right now. But, yeah, I mean, like, Ryan Rollinsmith was very opinionated about it, as was Charlie Furbush. And so, but, you know, it seems to be working out. I guess being a football guy, I'm like, wait, there's lots of complaining because we have too many good starting pitchers. But, you know, that is kind of a major break in routine, right, for a starter to be in that situation.
20: I think that goes back to my last answer of the starting pitchers are used to their routine. Every fifth day, it's their day. And then every day in between that is what they are doing to prepare for that next day. It sounds like, from my perspective, the frustration from the two pitchers involved, meaning Castillo and Miller, is the inconsistency of the two opportunities that have happened. Meaning Miller started the first one, he had a chance to push through to the sixth inning, and then all of a sudden the umpire got hurt, and then he went back out, and then Castillo came in. Castillo's like, okay, cool, so if I pitch well, I can keep going. He gets pulled in the fourth, and then you bring Miller in, and he's frustrated because, personally, I earned the opportunity to do that. That's fair. It's a fair point. And I don't think there's a winning solution, you know, for this organization, unfortunately. And it does present a, you know, kind of a bleeding wound right now of like, hey, media, go attack this and take some of the truthful comments these pitchers are sharing and voice your opinion on it. Mm-hmm. When realistically, all these guys want to go do is compete and help their team win. Regardless if it's a starter, reliever, just tell us what we're supposed to do and we'll go do it.
21: Yeah.
20: The bottleneck for all this, though, is what's the offense going to do on those days? Are they going to score enough runs? Are they going to get enough hits? Are they going to give the bullpen the actual day off? And then we'll give the runway long enough for the starting pitchers to keep their pitch counts up, because that's the whole point of this. How do they keep both of these starting pitchers stretched between 65 and 90 pitches so that if when something happens, they have that big league ready fifth starter to slot in?
0: Yeah, and I think you just touched on, we get a lot of people texting in, well, why don't they just go six man? Seems very easy, but something we've been repeating and you just did as well is that these are creatures of habit. And baseball players, above any other sport, in my experience, are creatures of habit. Here's what I do. Here's what I eat. It doesn't even matter if we're talking about pitchers, and they're even more so. So the idea that now instead of every fifth day, and here's when I throw on the side, here's the rehab, now everything gets thrown out of whack, especially if there's a day off in there somewhere, and you've got a Colt Emerson, or he had Hancock had a 7-day gap between starts, which I think people on the outside look at and go, oh, more rest, even better. It's not, though.
20: It's a lot of thinking.
0: It's a lot of thinking, and some guys lose their sharpness. Yeah. I mean, it's on the surface, it sounds simple, just go six man. But our guy John Morosi yesterday said, well, they did it once, and if everybody was in favor of it, they would have kept it going.
20: Sure.
0: But they did it once.
20: But why affect the whole rotation at that point? You know, why throw all six of them off the normal routine?
0: Yeah.
20: It's not necessarily punishment in isolation for Castillo and Miller, but it is, you know, two pitchers that have worked themselves into that role between injuries and maybe underperforming for what this staff has done up to this point. So I think there is some personal accountability within this, and that's hard to do as a player at the major leagues because you're such a competitor. But I do think that does exist in this equation. I know there's a really long road trip with a lot of games in a row coming, you know, soon for this team after this homestand. So curious how the Mariners choose to attack that. Do they stretch it out to a six-man to give each of those two guys their own days? I don't know what they're going to do with that, but there's opportunity to have a little bit of ebb and flow there.
21: As far as the rotation as it stands, is there a pitcher that you're like, this guy is set to take off? But like just recently you've seen him, you know, do some things that are special that you think maybe he can set himself apart. I look at Bryce Miller. I love watching him pitch mm-hmm. and just what he does. But, you know, probably right now it's Hancock is your number one. We like to play, you know, name the rotation, put, you know, your yeah. one through five. We probably do that once every 3 weeks. But right now, who is somebody that you think is really standing out?
20: Well, I'm going to say somebody to mention. I feel like Brian Wu had some human moments early in this season that no Mariners fans saw in the entire 2025 season. So the very end when he had the pec strain, he's had some starts where you go, oh no, is the fastball hittable now? And if the fastball becomes hittable, what does he do? How do you game plan? I think he looks like he's settling in. I think the pitch mix and the location of the secondary pitches, especially that slider sweeper combo, his ability to locate that, to be able to play the four seamer off the top and the bottom of the zone, and then sprinkling the two seamer in different spots has been really nice. I think Emerson Hancock deserves so much respect and might play himself into an all-star game here, to be honest with you, with, you know, how he's taken the arm angle adjustment, has consistency with the pitch repertoire, and really just gone out there and filled the strike zone up. Logan Gilbert looks like he's coming back around. There's so much positive, and I think the reason why I don't have an easy answer for you right now is because each week presents a new guy that says, ooh, that's the ace. Oh, yeah. Wait, no, maybe he's the ace this week. And it's right. A really nice internal competition going on between this starting pitching staff of who's going to outdo the next guy.
0: Yeah. Which of those guys in the rotation would give you the hardest time, just based on the way they pitch? Maybe I'm not saying they're the best or worst, but just your game versus what they bring.
20: Hancock would have been really tough for me. I think the guy going tonight, George Kirby. Their ability to throw a right-on-right two-seamer out of nowhere and run it in kind of off your, for me, I was writing a hitter off my right kneecap with good velocity. You're talking, you know, 96 to 98 miles an hour. They can run that. Especially Kirby at that angle, he can get really up above you. And then that two-seamer has really good depth and has some run to it. And the sweeper that they both throw off of that can be a big problem. I think the four-seam fastball with Wu, it looks like an invisible, but I was always really good at getting on top of those four-seam fastballs. I do see some swings off of Logan Gilbert's splitter, though, that give me a little bit of the heebie-jeebies at times. Like, remember the opening series against Aaron Judge? And he threw him three straight splitters that moved three different directions. I was like, how do you handle that? Like, how do you game plan for that as a hitter? You can't.
21: Yeah. Yeah, tell us about Cal and just, you know, and your experience with catchers and how, you know, you mentioned Emerson Hancock changing the arm angle, and I think Cal had something to do with that. He was talking to him about don't be too pitcherish, just go out and be an athlete, and, you know, what he brings and what they're missing from him, but just, you know, what that means as far as, you know, Cal, you always feel like he's almost like having a coach out on the field.
20: 100%, and I felt like a few of the starting pitchers, it was noticeable that first series when Cal was gone and not catching. Logan Gilbert was someone that stood out to me in particular. The confidence that Cal brings for a guy like Logan, the relationship that they share together, not just personally but on the field, the pitch calling and the trust that goes with that, it's one less thing that these pitchers have to think about. Yes, they're going to game plan, they're going to do their own homework, but when you have a guy like Cal Raleigh behind the plate, who is reading the hitters, knows the situation, and knows these hitters at the back of their hand, you can almost take your brain off of, you know, what pitch do I throw next, and you hear the pitch come, and you're like, okay, let's just commit and execute. It makes their lives as pitchers so much simpler, so he's definitely missing on the defensive front a lot.
21: Sounds like that's definitely the case with Wu. He's always like, because you have some guys that maybe shake him off a little bit, but it sounds like Brian Wu is like, whatever Cal puts up there.
20: I think a lot of guys have that, though, in this rotation. But, like, why would you question that when we've seen what Cal can bring to this team and to the game overall, how much he can impact it?
0: Yeah, I gotta give Pareda credit, though. I think defensively, he might be the best of the three, if I'm being honest.
20: I highlighted that on Tuesday when I hopped on a radio show, talked about just the energy that he brings. Pareda, his first home run as well, last homestand. There was a moment in the ninth inning he was catching Munoz, and Munoz, he wanted like a 1-1 changeup just below the zone, and he executed it perfectly, swing and miss, and there was a fist pump, like just the pure excitement, and then it was a slider for strike three. How in it he is, pitch to pitch, connecting with the pitchers. He's got
0: a cannon arm, too.
20: Yes, but the youth movement that brings of just like the business stuff doesn't bother me yet. I'm in the major leagues. I've worked my entire life for this dream. I know how good this team can be, I just want to contribute anywhere I can, and if that's my energy, if that's my defense, I'm going to give it everything I have tonight, and Pareda 100% has done that so far.
21: Hey, Ryan, we were just talking about the Astros and whether they're done or not, but they still have guys like Yordan Alvarez. But as far as in American League West right now, who is the biggest threat right now?
20: I think we're looking at him, quite frankly. I've always felt like the A's didn't have the pitching to sustain 162. I felt like the defensive holes that showed up last year, missing Jacob Wilson as well, I think was big. They showed a lot of human moments on the defensive side this weekend, the Athletics, and I think gave the Mariners some free bases, some free outs, and kudos to the Mariners' offense, capitalized on it tremendously. I don't ever count out the Astros just because of the history, and I think the Rangers have the pitching staff to stay in it all year long. It's more so what their offense is going to do. But I think everyone's always known that the Mariners have the most complete roster, and the frustration that stemmed from a lot of the fans and media up to this point is they've never shown on the field and regular season game what they were truly capable of until this week in Sacramento. Right. How long does that last? Does it carry over to this week? Because they have a Diamondback team coming in here that's really, really hot.
0: Two guys we highlighted yesterday that interestingly enough, have not gotten a ton of attention for their offense, and that's Randy Arozarena, who's off to a tremendous start offensively, and then Julio. Julio's arguably off to the best start of his career. He's a guy who we talk about every year. Oh, he starts slow. Look at what he does in April. He's hitting .218, blah, blah, blah. He hit almost .300 in April this year. Not a lot of damage, only two home runs, but then you fast forward to this month, average came down a little bit, but the damage went up. He's tied a career high with home runs in a month, and maybe he exceeds it in the next three nights. But I don't feel like we've spent a lot of time talking about either one until recently. But just give me a thought on what you've seen from those two guys.
20: Part of the reason why I don't think those two have been talked about enough is because it's so easy to be mad as a fan when there's things that are going wrong in different facets of the team.
0: Fans don't get mad. They're rational, reasonable.
20: No, but it's understandable. Like, there's expectations. You're coming off a 2025 campaign where they lost Game 7 of a CS, where you feel like it could have broke through to the World Series. And
0: gave outs away,
20: and then they made improvements in the overall roster, and then the injuries happen. Your three-headed monster, your 2-3-4 guys can't get it done. Starting pitching away, so like, it's just so easy to be mad. But yeah. I felt like there have always been some positive signs that this team has shown. There's always been some individuals that were performing really well, and Randy is at the top of that list. Puts together some really consistent at-bats, and there are certainly at-bats where you watch Randy and go, what just happened? And I know I've been there where you're like, that at-bat was over before I ever stepped in there.
0: Right.
20: But Randy's ability to make adjustments pitch to pitch and at-bat to at-bat within a game is really impressive to me. He's a true professional. If you look at his career resume, it speaks for itself of, you know, what the production is going to be. I feel like there's always room for growth in different areas, but Randy's been able to be an anchor for this team through some of the inconsistencies, and excited to see him compete this weekend.
21: Yeah, and Julio, I mean, I thought maybe last year in the offseason we were talking about him going, well, maybe it's just going to be this way for him his whole career, that he's going to start off slow. But, you know, for now, and, you know, lots of questions from, again, our texters who know everything about baseball, that are saying he's not a superstar. He's just not. And, you know, he's proven that wrong. And you don't see him, like, chasing as much as he did in the beginning of the season and years prior. It just, what do you think clicked for him? Is it just maturity? Because clicked for him. He was an all-star. I mean, but people have really high expectations for him, and it's got to make it tough for him.
20: Julio's, what, 25 years old?
21: Yep.
20: He's already 3 to 4 years in the big leagues?
21: Yep.
20: I would say maturity is a fair word there. just the ability to understand what the league trying to do to you as a hitter. Yeah. I remember when I was up here in the middle of April, you started to see the at-bats, and he had that on-base streak that was just compounding and looked really, really good. He was putting together great at-bats, and it wasn't the home runs. And, of course, everyone wanted to say, he's not hitting homers yet. I'm like, yeah, but he's getting on base.
0: Yeah.
20: And if the Mariners can get more traffic on the base paths on a consistent basis, then guess what? Now more opportunities with runner scoring position come up, and someone can be the hero. Whether it's Julio or not, he's going to get the job done. He's going to be a catalyst for this offense. I felt like he committed to something that was so fundamental when things were going south after the first 2 to 3 weeks of just get him in my zone. If I can swing at my pitch, good things will happen. And then it was a couple base hits there. Remember, he hit the home run against Houston to right center in the J-Rod squad zone out there. And then all of a sudden, oh, here he goes. And the home runs didn't show up on the next road trip. And everyone's worried. I've always felt like the power was there, but he wasn't worried about it. He was more focused on how can I command every single at-bat like a professional? How can I swing at my pitch and, you know, take the other ones and be willing to take a walk? And when that happened, things started to turn around for this team slowly but surely.
0: How old were you when you made your major league debut?
20: 24.
0: Colt Emerson, 20 years old. We've seen him at times in the box look a little overmatched. Other times looks really comfortable. Defensively, I think he's looked rock solid out there.
20: Can you pull the at-bats up when he looks overmatched to me? Because even the ones where he punches out on three pitches, I'm like, wow, that was really well executed. I mean, it wasn't even him overmatched. It was just pitchers are really good in the big league. So I don't see the overmatch that I hear people say, even though it's a small percentage of that even statement. I don't see it.
0: Right.
20: I see his ability to spoil tough pitches. I see his ability to take what the pitcher's giving him. And yes, when the pitchers execute three pitches in a row, he might be out. But that's part of it. It's happening to Cole Young right now as well. He doesn't look like the same version of himself that showed up in April. The league's making adjustments. They'll do the same to Colt.
0: Yeah. But
20: I feel like Colt just has that slower heartbeat that is settled into the big leagues and much quicker than most players do. Whether the contract helps with that, whether the consistency of reps he got in spring training helps with that, the development of the Mariners organization, I think, deserves a ton of credit to draft a high school hitter and get him big league ready that quickly. But a lot of this comes to, you know, just what his upbringing was and how much he prepared for this moment before it was even presented and how he's able to take it in stride day in and day out. He just looks like he belongs no matter what position he's playing and no matter where he's hitting the lineup. He just looks like he belongs to be in the big leagues.
0: Do you want to see that switch in the infield? We know JP went to the team and said, look, I'll play third base. This guy's the future. I get it. And we've seen JP in pregame taking balls at third base, and I don't know if they're waiting for the arm to be totally 100% or how would you feel about that switch? It's not like it's problematic. I mean, JP's range is diminished over time, but do you look at it as, hey, they need to make this move because it's hurting? Because it doesn't feel like it's hurting them right now.
20: No, I don't think a need is. I think if it was a need, it would have happened already, quite frankly. I think it's more about giving Colt the runway to continue that comfort that he already showed up here with to allow himself to get adapted to third base. What was interesting to me is he didn't play a ton of third base in AAA.
0: Mm-mm.
20: You thought if they would be preparing him for that, he'd played there 4 to 5 days a week, but he was playing short and playing it tremendously. So maybe they have a thought in their back of their head of, let's give it some time, let's see where this progresses, let's see how JP does. And to JP's credit, I feel like he's done a tremendous job on the offensive side filling into that leadoff spot that Brendan Donovan was supposed to anchor down for this team. And he put together some really consistent at-bats. The batting average isn't all the way there, but
0: on base
20: he's getting on base.
0: Yeah,
20: he's creating traffic, and he's having really tough at-bats and expanding pitchers' pitch counts early in games. His willingness, though, to move to third base and to be the leader to go say, I'm willing to do this if it helps the team win, I think speaks volumes. And I know some people say, oh, it's a hollow statement. It's not. I know JP is the only guy on this roster that I played with. It's the furthest thing from a hollow statement. He means every single word that he said and that got out to the media, and he wants what's best for this team, whether it's him playing shortstop or not.
3: It just seems like the culture is just fantastic in this locker room or clubhouse. Which one is it, right? We get in trouble for calling it a locker room, but now the players are calling it locker room.
20: To each their own. Who doesn't like the locker room statement?
0: Yeah. People, the hardcore is old school. Is like, it's not a locker room, it's a clubhouse.
20: Yeah. What's in there? What do they have a bunch of in there?
0: Lockers.
20: Yeah, okay. Yeah. And then is it a room or is it a house?
0: it's a room.
3: All right, there we have we have our answer for all the textures now.
0: Coming from a big leaguer.
3: What do you find in there?
0: Yeah.
3: Ryan played. No, but as far as the culture, it just seems like it's fantastic. You talked about JP, you know, Cal. You heard the statements like from
21: from Bryce Miller, you know, when he was trying to talk about Luis and, you know, that first time they did the piggyback, and there was some consternation there. But it just seems like a phenomenal clubhouse as far as, you know, the culture goes here.
20: And you know who deserves the credit for that, right? Dan Wilson. I mean, he lived in one of those for a long, long time, and he dabbled in the media, and he's been around this organization forever. He knows how important that is, and that's what he's nourishing in there. To expect him to be perfect with everything he does, I think, is ridiculous. None of us are perfect, quite frankly. I think he's under a little bit bigger microscope than most of us, to be honest with you. But I think if he does one thing really, really well, it's the culture building and the way that he's able to communicate with his players and demonstrate the trust that he has in his players with how he conducts his moves throughout the course of the game. That, you know, they get some scrutiny because of the results of the game, but I think it's showing the players, regardless of how you're performing, when you're on this team, when you're in this dugout, you're available, I'm going to use you in the spots that we designed this roster for. Mm-hmm. That's how much trust that I have in you, that at some point you will come through for this team, and I'm going to continue to show you that, you know, I believe in you personally, meaning Dan, until someone else makes that decision.
0: Ryan Healy's going to be on the broadcast throughout this homestand. It's going to be great to hear you up in the booth and great to talk to you here, man. Really appreciate you stopping by.
20: Thanks for coming over, guys. Appreciate it. Thanks,
0: there you Ryan. Go, everybody. Ryan Healy, part of the Mariners broadcast. Check him out over this homestand. Meanwhile, we've got plenty of Mariners questions for this guy and some Seahawks offseason thoughts as well. Paul Moyer will join us next for his weekly conversation as we continue live from T-Mobile Park. It's Wyman and Bob, Seattle Sports on 710.
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0: Mariners looking to keep the good vibes going as they are fresh off the sweep of the first place, or they were the first place A's. Now the Mariners are in first place in the AL West, looking to hang on to that distinction with a win tonight against the visiting Arizona Diamondbacks, who have been red hot lately, taking 11 of their last 13 games. They came against two teams in the Giants and the Rockies, but they got it done. They are 31-24 on the season. Mariners sending George Kirby to the hill in game one tonight. He'll face off against Zach Gallen going for the D-backs. You can catch it all right here starting at 6 o'clock with the pregame show. 7:10 first pitch. 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
19: 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When it's game time, it's Miller time.
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0: I want to thank Ryan Healy once again, who joined us in the previous segment, in case you guys just tuned in and missed that conversation. Really good stuff from Ryan Healy. Our first chance to talk to him, former Mariner, now member of the broadcast booth. Looks like he could still play.
21: I know, man. Yeah, he really does. And he did a great job.
0: He's got one of those hard handshakes, too.
21: I like that.
0: You like that?
21: Yeah. There was a certain defensive player that we had on the show this year that had kind of the dead fish handshake. And I was like, we got to work on that, man.
0: Really? Remember Kristen Michael? He'd give you that.
21: That was ridiculous.
0: That was a ridiculous handshake.
21: It was. I remember one time, I won't say who it was, but he's a fairly obnoxious media person, that I had just broken my hand, and I met him for the first time, and he gave me the super strong handshake, and I was like, come on, dude.
0: Somebody out here.
21: Huh?
0: Somebody out here.
21: You want me to narrow it down, don't you, Bob?
0: I do, yeah. I want to see if I can guess who it is.
21: We'll work on that one in the break.
0: I just remember Kristen Michael, and the other guy who had maybe the hardest handshake I ever felt was Adrian Peterson.
21: Oh, yeah.
0: Yeah. He, I don't know why, but it was like, he's going to let you know. He's going to let you know I got a grip. So we're going to catch up with Paul Moyer, hopefully here shortly for his weekly conversation. In the meantime, we were, is he there? Or
3: we are efforting. We have communication back and forth. We are getting him in a spot where he has good service.
0: Oh, okay.
3: He is there, apparently. Remember when he was like on the other side of the mountain?
0: Where is he? Time? Is he in the state?
21: Know. Well, I don't know, but I sent you a text, and
0: he's got thoughts.
21: He's raring to come on.
0: He's got thoughts.
21: Raring.
0: Is he there?
21: Yeah, there
0: should,
21: we
0: should
21: go.
0: Should we do the honor of playing his open here?
3: Oh, yeah. Can we fire up the open again now?
0: This is the moment many wait for.
5: The most entertaining.
0: A man of wisdom. A man of experience, Dave.
5: The most informative.
0: To bring light to a dark subject. To bring positivity to a negative world.
5: The incredible Paul Moyer.
10: Moyer out.
0: The incredible Paul Moyer joins us now on the Emerald Queen Casino Sportsbook Hotline from parts unknown. Where are you, Paul?
10: Well, I started a new job at NWPS, and I'm sitting here with my president of the company, and we're going through who I'm going to be calling on here shortly. So
0: is that in Washington? I'm in a conference.
10: Yep, Seattle.
0: And oh, okay.
10: Yeah. I'm going to be a director of business development for them. Very excited. Great firm. Really, really excited. So that was it. I thought, you know what? I should probably let him finish our meeting before I take your phone call.
0: Oh, yeah. You're new employer.
21: We get it. We know where we stand.
0: They pay you more than we do. Yeah. I got you. Paul, let's start with the Mariners. We'll get into some Seahawks, but I'm just curious from your perspective, if you feel like the Mariners organization is doing, in your opinion, what's best for the M's to win and doing what's best for the Mariner fans.
10: Oh, you're setting me up right from the get-go, aren't you? Look, I feel better. You know, anytime you sweep a team, we all feel better about it. But and I thought a week ago they hit rock bottom, and I thought it was actually good for Dan Wilson and this organization. And, you know, I think for Dan, you know, learning to be a leader it's not something that just happens, right? You've got to go through each experience, and he's dealing with some stuff, and I think it's been good. I think, you know, sometimes you just got to over communicate things. I mean, I was listening to you guys talk about that. Do I think the Mariners are doing everything they can for us? The answer is no. I think they're still trying to worry more about feelings whatever the word I'm trying to say here. Look, in reality, if they really want to put the very best team out there, you put the five best pitchers, you know, out there, and you let them compete. And you put, to me, Colt Emerson, you put him now at shortstop. You look the ground that he and Cole Young can cover up the middle there, that's a difference maker. You go ahead, and when Donovan comes back, you put him in left and maybe rotate around with Rayleigh, and I would put, you know, a Rosarena in there too. And you just swirl those around from a DH standpoint in left field, but you got to put the very best players out there right now because the players demand it. And that's why when Miller and Castillo, when they were doing that, what do you guys call stacking, whatever it was. Piggyback. Yeah, something about that phrase does not work for me. don't like it. But whatever that phrase is, they both told you. And I think the other players agree with that. And as former, you know, professional players, you know, you want the best opportunity to win. And I just think they hit that rock bottom last week. I think the communication line's better. Look, and my frustration when I say to the fans, my frustration's even with their TV broadcast. I go, what are we doing? I've got Ryan Roland Smith and Dave Valley, and they're not the experts. You know, I'm like, why aren't they on every broadcast? They need to be. And I like Angie a ton. I think she's super talented, but She doesn't have an element that they bring. I thought one of the most entertaining pieces was when Dave Valley and Jay Buhner were on the air. I think it was against Houston. And there was a whole inning that went by, and there wasn't one pitch, one at-bat that was analyzed. They were just telling stories. And you were watching the game, and the game was still unfolding, but it was so entertaining. And I just think, look, they owe it to the fans to put the best product, broadcast, the players on the field to win, everything. And, you know, I just think this is a bit of a wake-up call for them because while the fans are really loyal, you know what, they'll let you know when they're not.
21: Paul, who do you have your eye on right now as far as a player that's maybe underrated, underappreciated? We talked a lot about Randy Arozarena in that regard, maybe even Julio as well. But who is, like, your favorite player right now to watch that's just making big strides?
10: I think Robles is very underrated. Matter of fact, if you really want to start a controversy, you want to put the best team out there, I think he's a better center fielder than Julio. Now, Julio's a good outfielder. He's super athletic. But you go look at the jumps and the angles that Robles takes out there and the speed. They both are fast. But what Robles does is he runs 100 miles or 100%, 100 miles an hour at everything. And Julio, you know, he's more of a glider to things. But if you had Robles at center field, the way he gets a jump and covers, you know, from center to right to left, and then you put Julio out in right, I think that would be the very best outfield. But I think Robles is one of those. I mean, when he came back and you immediately saw his athletic ability, I mean, he looks like an athlete out there. I think he's a missing piece that we needed. And it's certainly since he's come back. I mean, he's hit well over 300, isn't he, right now? I mean, he's helped us defensively. I mean, those two catches he had the other night, I mean, people forget what he did for us to get us in the playoffs last year. So, yeah, that would be one of mine. I think, again, Colt Emerson is going to be so fun. And I think Cole Young, I mean, we just got a great mix of youth and veterans. And I think when we get Cal Raleigh back and Donovan back, now this team's ready to take off.
0: Yeah, Robles hitting 292 right now. So, okay. He's at obviously a very limited number. One game can swing it wildly in one direction or the other because he's only had 24 at-bats at this point. But, yeah, I agree with you on his defense. He's clearly the best defender amongst the group that plays right field. I think it's not even a conversation. I don't agree he's better than Julio, but, you know, whatever. I think he's when you've got him out there right, Julio in center, that's a lot of ground and a lot of confidence you have as a pitcher to you know, pitch to contact, if you will, if they're going to get the ball in the air. But I'm curious, what is it when we look at this team, Paul, when we saw what they did against the A's, and they were a completely different team than the one we saw play the Royals. And I was, Dave will tell you, I was despondent after that series. I was just so agitated by that series. But
21: yeah, I was like, we're going to hear about this series for the rest of the season.
0: I was so mad, Paul. I was just so mad because the Royals were so bad, and they've since gone on a losing streak since that point. Anyway, but seeing what they, as complete as they were against the A's, meaning their starting pitching was great, their offense was great, they played cleaner defense, so they've shown they're capable. Why do you think they've been so inconsistent? Is there anything that stands out to you as to, it's not talent, it's not lack thereof. I know they're missing some guys, but we just saw what they did, still missing those guys. So why do you think they've been so inconsistent?
10: Well, I'll start with defense. You know, that's something that we had been really good at the last few years, you know, is defense and pitching. You know, winning one-run games. You know, our defense took a major hit, and I think, you know, moving Donovan to third base, it was the right decision, but he's not a natural great third baseman. I mean, JP, with the struggles he's had at shortstop, I think what's really helped them is putting Colt Emerson at third. I mean, he covers ground. He makes things look easy. I think I don't know if it's helped JP because he's had some pretty crazy throws from short. But I do think it's made him say, look, I got to be at my best every day. And I'm sure he's thinking that anyways, but there's always another level you can take it to. And then, you know, obviously what Cole Young's done. So I think defensively is big. The other one is, look, the role players, the right-handed batters versus lefties. I mean, it just hasn't worked out until this past series. It finally clicked. You know, at one point I was going, you got to throw away this process. It's not working. And now I'm thinking, all right, well, maybe it does work. But
0: are you talking about the platoon or what? What are you talking about?
10: Yeah, just, you know, again, you know, all of a sudden, you know, you see Garver and, you know, Rob got, you know, finally some hits and a home run. And it's just, to me, and then Robles as well. I mean, we need a right-handed batter that can actually hit left-handers. And you can't rely always on your role players, the guys that you brought in for that. You need your starters. And so I just thought we were missing a right-handed, you know, batter too. So I think that's the biggest part. The pitching's always been there. You know, obviously Hancock is, I mean, it's ERAce now. It almost looks like it. He's been by far the most consistent. He really hasn't had but maybe one bad game. So I just think it's a combination of, hey, if you're going to have these role players when we're up against lefties, they've got to contribute. We finally got some contribution from those guys this past series.
21: Paul, who is a pitcher right now that, I mean, outside of Emerson Hancock, he's just been phenomenal, but that you see that's maybe on the rise, or maybe, you know, we'll look back, you know, a month from now and go, wow, this guy's on a heater right now, other than Emerson Hancock right now?
10: Well, I mean, Hancock's the one, right? I mean, I think Gilbert has finally put together some, you know, back-to-back, or he's been inconsistent. I think I heard you talk about it, Bob, you know, where, you know, he has good outing, he has, you know, an okay outing, a good outing, you know, maybe a bad outing.
21: Yeah.
10: I think that's just, you know, again, we're starting to see more consistency there. But, you know, Kirby's had tough moments. Wu's had a few tough moments. But they're all so good. I mean, it's, you know, the reversion to the mean is real. You know, those guys are going to eventually settle in. I think we're seeing it. This team has a chance to go on a crazy run. Will they? I don't know. I mean, the bats have been inconsistent. You know, one series, does that tell everything we need to know about them? Yeah, the A's, I mean, are the A's really going to be there at the end of the year? I don't think so. Now, they got really good, you know, young batters, and they can hurt you, but I think their pitching's not quite up to the elite level. I think it's just time for the Mariners. Here's the ultimate positive part of this. We're in first place with everything that's gone on, injuries, some really, I think, you know, challenging decisions that, you know, Dan Wilson and the rest of the top brass have made. You know, coming out woeful with, you know, our top three paid guys who just couldn't even hit. They were all under 200 at one point. So I think things are just finally starting to be normalized. The pitching is what it is. We got Spire back, you got Brash. I mean, you know, we're pretty healthy in the pitching staff. And so now it's just getting all the hitters back and to settle into roles. I mean, that's the other one. I would say if they don't know their role, man, it's hard to perform as a player. And I get it, they're professional athletes, but it's still hard. They're still human beings. And I think maybe we're finally at that point where everybody does know their role, and hopefully they've set that up for Castillo and Miller too.
0: Yeah, as far as Castillo goes, I've sort of been along your line of thinking where, look, this if you're going to treat it the way you should, and you're putting your best five out there, he has not been one of your best five. It doesn't take away from who he's been and what he's meant to the organization and the kind of teammate he is. This is not a personal thing, but if we're just going business, he'd be coming out of the bullpen for me. And I'm very curious to see how the piggyback goes this Sunday, you know, and how everybody performs. But it just feels like, you know, we're sort of disrupting the whole apple cart to appease one guy. You know, the idea of a six-man rotation, nobody seems to like that. We've run it by Charlie Furbush and Ryan Roland-Smith and even Ryan Healy. And it really is much more disruptive than I think people give credit for. So what would you be in favor of him coming out of the bullpen? Would you need him? He's valuable because guys get hurt. We saw it last year. So I'm not advocating for getting rid of the guy by any stretch, but I don't know about, you know, how long I'd want to do the piggyback thing. And I would like maybe a more traditional 1-5, Luis, you're our long guy out of the bullpen. And the second somebody goes down or has to take some time off or soggy arm or whatever, you're our guy.
10: Yeah, I'm going to call it stacking because, again, I don't like to piggyback, but stacking, I've been researching all these peptides on how to stack them, so I'm going to stay in that category. So
21: maybe you've been talking to Mike McDonald too much with the stacking thing. Maybe that's what
10: well,
21: that's coming from.
10: We're going to, well, that too, and it seemed to work, so let's stay with it. look, I'm putting him in the bullpen, and here's why. I think this stacking thing that they're doing right now, one, it hurts the bullpen. I mean, we have one less bullpen guy now because of that.

0: you eventually will play yourself back into it. And I've heard everybody say, the reason why we're in this is he didn't pitch well. And I agree. And so you haven't pitched well. You're not one of our top five guys right now. You're going to come out of the bullpen. That doesn't mean you won't come back to be a starter. And we know somebody's going to get nicked up at some point. So, yeah. And I think the roles, everybody will feel better about it. And I'm curious, too, what they do Sunday. I think the communication lines have certainly been opened, and I think there won't be any surprises for Miller and Castillo. But it doesn't matter. They've already told you. I guess it doesn't matter there. That's what you're the manager for. But they've already told you, we don't like this. And, if it works, great. But I don't see it working long term. I think one of them is going to have to eventually get into the bullpen.
1: Hey, Paul, as far as the Diamondbacks, we've been talking about how they won 11 of their last 13. They were against the same two teams, Colorado, who's 20-37, and San Francisco, 22-34. But you could also make the argument that they did exactly what you should do to crappy teams. But what do you think about the Diamondbacks and what you've seen from them? They're playing in a pretty tough division.
0: Yeah, no, that is very, very tough. San Diego, obviously, and L.A., and then throwing Arizona. You know, three teams have been good for, the last 3 or 4 years, too. I think the Mariners they're at the point that they beat the best record in baseball. They won that series, I believe, against Atlanta. We compete against anybody. This is, a lot of people say, well, there's not a lot of good teams. I said, well, I would say there's not a lot of bad teams this year. There's a few bad teams. There's two or three really bad teams. There's two or three really good teams. And then everybody else is clumped up around the 500 mark. I don't think the Mariners are that 500 team. I think they're the tier above it. So this is a good one for us because, we took care of business against Arizona, against the A's. It's important that, because we're home, right? I'm sorry, you guys are been out of the loop. We're home this weekend against them,
2: right?
0: Aren't we? Yeah. Look, it's just time to start pulling away from the West, and we're better. Look, Arizona's a good team now. I mean, they got some good young players, and my good friend Dale Hahn, his son Corey Hahn, who a lot of people know, was at Arizona State. In his first game at Arizona State, he slid into second base, baseball player. He was Mr. California, just an incredible human being and athlete. First game he played in, he breaks his neck and he's paralyzed from the chest down. Arizona Diamondbacks end up drafting him, and now he's a part of their organization. He's had their pro player personnel part on their team. So I know a little bit about him, and we follow and we text each other on it. So this will be the one series that I won't be rooting for the Diamondbacks.
2: Wow. That's a really cool story. I mean, not a sad story, but really cool on the part of the D-backs, to say the very least. That's awesome.
0: Paul, they've done a great job.
2: Great to catch up with you. Great to hear your voice as always. Have a phenomenal weekend, and we will talk again next week.
0: I appreciate you guys, Dave. I'll see you out there Monday.
1: Sounds good, Paul. Thanks.
0: All right, you guys.
2: There you go, everybody. There's Paul Moyer with us each and every week. 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And don't forget to click subscribe. It's totally free. Shows up for you every day. You don't have to remember a thing. So it's a beautiful process. Meanwhile, after watching Gray Zabel have immediate success last year, should the expectations be the same this season for Jadarian Price? We'll weigh in on that coming up next, live from T-Mobile Park. It's Wyman and Bob, Seattle Sports on 710.
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19: Our thanks once again to Paul Moyer, who joined us in the previous segment. 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It's right there. And again, a reminder, click subscribe because it's totally free and it just shows up for you. And as one of our listeners said, that's the best part about listening to your show. I don't have to remember anything. So another mean text that came in earlier in the week. And speaking of that, we got mean text coming up today at 5:45. So you got a little bit of time to get creative with those. How have they been doing so far, Lefkoe?
20: Oh, come on.
19: You dazzled?
20: No.
19: You impressed? No? Underwhelmed?
20: I don't even know if they comprehend English. I'm not sure what language they're trying to text in.
19: We do get a lot of texts. I won't say a lot. We do get a handful of texts where we always default to, it's got to be voice to text, because we'll see words that don't fit. Right. And just like, wait, what is this? What are they trying to say here? We're trying to decipher. So we're giving them the benefit of the doubt, saying they're not that dumb. This is voice to text.
21: Sometimes I'll do a voice to text and then forget that the speaker thing is still on, and then I'll send it to someone.
20: Yeah, we know.
19: And then you're cursing at people in traffic.
21: Yeah, it'll be like, get the hell out of the way. What? Did you just start driving? Do you have a license?
19: You bleepity bleep bleep.
21: Get sent.
19: So. Oh, goodness. All right. Well, the text line is there for you, 866-979-3776, to get creative with your mean text coming up at 5:45 today. Again, at 6 o'clock, we turn you over to the Mariners pregame show. Meanwhile, taking a look at the Seahawks, it was, you know, last year, the if we're just talking about rookies, not even talking about the position they play, but just rookies, Gray Zabel set the bar pretty high for a rookie to come in and immediately have an impact. And I would say he absolutely did that. Not saying he was perfect every single play, every game, but he did not look like a rookie to me out there. He didn't have very many rookie moments where you're going, okay, it's going to happen. He's going to learn. I mean, there were moments, but he, in my opinion, you tell me if you agree or disagree, Dave, I think he set the bar pretty high.
21: Well, we weren't really talking about him, right?
19: Yeah.
21: You know, I mean, that's the best thing you can say about an offensive lineman. So, I saw some things out of him. I'll never forget in the mock game where he got beat by Leonard Williams, and he somehow recovered. And he did that a number of times. And just his instincts on angles and, you know, what step to take and everything is phenomenal. It's like watching a 10-year vet. So, you know, he reminds me of, honestly, Bruce Matthews. Mm. Bruce Matthews was a Pro Bowler at center, guard, and tackle. And he was the hardest player I ever went against. You know, there was a guy named Randall McDaniel that was a huge, strong guy. And when he got a hold of you, you know, you weren't going anywhere. But, you know, he just, you could beat him every once in a while. Whereas with Bruce Matthews, just couldn't win. So that's kind of who he's going to be. I don't think he played exactly like that last year, but he learned a lot and just a very mature player. So yeah, he's, you know, and he's kind of in that range of some of the offensive linemen that we've drafted over the years, right? And in the, you know, he was pick 18, and you know, we had some guys that were later in the first round.
19: Yeah,
21: and this is more middle of the first round, but still, he's came from a small program school, and he just is. He's just been fantastic. And I think the highlight for me this year was when he hurt his knee at the Rams, and somebody asked him about, you know, maybe taking a couple weeks off, and he said, basically, he said, "You can die when you're dead."
19: Yeah. Which all great philosophers do. They repeat that.
21: He basically said, "Hey, you know, I have my whole life to be a baby."
19: Yeah.
21: So I'm playing.
19: Yeah.
21: So just toughness.
19: So looking at that, again, not just sort of putting position aside for a moment, you look at the rookie coming in this year in Jadarian Price. Mm-hmm. And, is it fair to expect him to have that kind of impact, to kind of come out of the gates? And I've always felt like running back was one of the easier spots to make that jump from college to pro, to have an impact. I think it's much harder to be a cornerback. I think it's much harder to be a receiver first year, talking about a rookie, to come in and really hit that and have that moment. And we've seen rookie running backs come in and really excel. Not every time, but certainly it just feels like it's maybe more of a natural progression, not as... Is that fair, or do you think that's not accurate?
21: Yeah, well, I mean, that was the case with K-9.
19: Yeah.
21: Right?
19: The rookie year goes over 1,000 yards.
21: Over 1,000. So, yeah. And then, you know, after that, he didn't the next year. But, yeah, I mean, I think the struggles sometimes are in pass protection.
19: Yeah.
21: Because, you know, if you're a star running back, you're getting the ball one way or another, whether it's you're not doing much blocking. So, I know this, that he is the most decisive runner in that draft. And if you go and look at not only his film, but if you look at some of the drills that that they did at the combine, mm-hmm. where, you know, the coaches make the bag go this way and you go that way, almost everyone, even Love, Jeremiah Love, he took a little stutter step. And with Price, it was just boom, one step. And that's going to be key, especially running inside. You know, it's your instincts that take over. And he looked really good. I think it's lofty to say that he's going to get 1,000 yards, which I think I heard Sean Alexander say that.
19: Really?
21: Yeah, on Bump and Stacy which was Bump and C-Raj today. They were talking about you know, what Sean Alexander thought about him, and there was a quote where he said, "I think he's going to be the one rookie that could go for 1,000." So,
19: wow.
21: Not asking for that. But yeah,
19: that'd be a lot of fun.
21: That'd be phenomenal.
19: Well, NFL.com did their list. So they did a list of 12 rookies, and he was one of them. One of 12 rookies who need to succeed this season. And then they wrote this little blurb here. Seahawks, who ran the ball at the third highest rate last season, 50% of the time, had a gaping hole in the backfield. Charbonnet will return at some point next season, but Price figures to get ample burn, especially in early goings. The good news is that he enters the league with plenty of tread left on the tires, having played the role of Robin to Jeremiah Love's Batman at Notre Dame. Price never eclipsed 15 touches in a single game during his three seasons with the Fighting Irish, while totaling 15 receptions in 41 games. On the flip side, such limited usage in college makes you wonder how big a workload he's able to carry in the NFL.
21: Yeah. So, yeah, I mean, first of all, character just solid as can be. But, I think they have a better idea. It is a first-year coach, and they're putting together this run game. But, you know, the reason why I would say he might get more yardage than Jeremiah Love is just because it's a mess in Arizona. You know,
19: yeah.
21: You don't really know what they're doing. So, but, yeah, I mean, I'm not expecting that, but, you know, I would be surprised if he really struggled. Let's put it that way. And it's hard to make that jump. It just is. Everything moves so much faster. But
19: he's obviously going to get more, at least at the beginning of the season, you would presume, barring a disaster in preseason, that he's going to get a lot of opportunity to start the year because...
21: Until they get Sharps.
19: I mean, I don't know what the time frame is for Charbonnet. I haven't heard anything definitive from McDonald as to what they, you know...
21: Yeah.
19: Timeline for his return.
21: Kenny Mack as well.
19: Yeah, I mean, I'd love to see him get some yep. opportunity. I don't know if we're just we just need to tap out on that whole wish list. It just doesn't seem to be happening, but
21: yeah.
19: Maybe he gets an opportunity. So it just feels like Jadarian is in a prime spot for it to be basically him and Helani to start the year, and him being that your draft pick there, that maybe he gets a lot of shine.
21: Yeah, well, and especially I think it's going to be the same thing as far as dedicating, you know, the offense to running the ball. And,
19: yeah.
21: You know, you mentioned the third highest rate last year. They just stuck with it down the stretch. And so, yeah, I mean, if he can stay healthy, and that's always a big question mark for running backs, as we're talking about two of our running backs being hurt. But yeah, I think that he's going to get a lot of chances. And so hopefully that will that'll translate to good play from him.
19: Real quick, the one knock on him was ball security.
21: Yeah.
19: How is that something that you think is easily correctable? Is that something that's part of somebody. We've talked about it with Tiki Barber, had years where he fumbled, and all of a sudden he's carrying it high, altered how he carried the ball. I know that Adrian Peterson had a really bad season. So guys have corrected those issues. So is that something you think is more a mechanical thing he can address at this level, or do you fear that that's part of his game?
21: Yeah, I'm not sure about as far as his grip on the ball and everything and whether it's sound. And if that's the case, you hope that's the case, because then you can fix that right away. And like Tiki Barber did, he carried it higher against his shoulder pads or the chest plate. And, you hope that that's it. But more times than not, it's just an awareness thing, And so we talked about that during the middle of the season where they were turning the ball over like crazy. The Seahawks were dead last as far as giveaways. And it's just kind of a tough one because it's like, well, what do you do? Like, I remember Mike McDonald going, "Hey, guys, let's take care of the ball." He goes, "That's not good coaching."
19: Hey, stop turning it over.
21: Yeah.
19: Oh, yeah, okay.
21: Right. So, yeah, I'm hoping that it could be, if it's a mechanical thing, that'd be great.
19: Yeah.
21: But, yeah, I feel like it is more of an awareness thing, and especially in the NFL, it's crazy how you got guys like that Nate Landman kid, who's the linebacker for the Rams.
19: Like, they smack just, the ball out.
21: It's unbelievable. Yeah. It's like, and he'll throw a haymaker in the middle of a play that's going a million miles an hour and somehow land it on the ball. I mean, that's just, it's that intense in the NFL. So it's only going to get worse. If that's the problem for him. But, yeah, he did, and I think he had like 3 or 4 fumbles inside the red zone as well.
19: Yeah.
21: So kind of emphasized that a little bit.
19: Meanwhile, NFL players are back on the field, and that means plenty of Y-Man moments. We're going to dive into those coming up next. It's Wyman and Bob live from T-Mobile Park. It's Seattle Sports on 710.
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30: Tell me why, man? Why?
31: Lunch has been canceled today due to lack of hustle. Deal with it.
32: He's a habitual line stepper.
30: What were you thinking? What are you doing?
33: Why are you the way that you are?
30: It's the Why Man of the Week.
19: Y-Man is presented by Mazda of Everett. We've got a couple of nice entries here today, Dave. We start with a guy you just mentioned a moment ago when we were talking about Jadarian Price. Jeremiah Love was on the St. Brown podcast, which I know you are a frequent listener to, and was shown pictures of players to see if he could identify them. And he didn't make it past the first one, which you will love, was a picture of Jared Goff.
34: I don't know this first guy.
35: No, wait, hold on. You don't know the first. We're going to stop.
34: I don't know him, bro.
35: Can you turn that on?
34: He doesn't know the first guy.
35: He looked like old dude Andrew Garfield.
34: Is that showing the... That's Andrew Garfield? And this is the other guy? There's no way.
35: You know, I ain't gonna lie, bro.
34: Jared Goff, you heard of him?
35: Yeah, I heard of him.
34: That's
35: him?
34: That's him, yeah. It's all good. Next card.
35: I don't know. Arvell Reese.
34: Okay, that's easy. Everyone's getting that one.
19: It looks
36: Andrew,
19: like
36: Andrew Garfield,
19: the actor.
36: Yeah, he was on like The Social Network.
19: Yeah, he looks nothing like Jared Goff. Jared Goff looks nothing like him. He looks like old dude Andrew Garfield.
0: Well, and so that's St. Brown. That's Amon-Ra, who is handing him the cards. That's his quarterback.
19: Right.
0: And I think they were just like, all right, that'll be an easy one. Yeah. They didn't know. And then there was another part later where he thinks that Jared Goff has been like out of the league. He's like, oh, he's still around? Like, he's still the quarterback?
1: Yeah. You know what's funny? I mean, some of the younger kids now, they don't, you know, remember Trevon Wallace? Okay, and you know, this actually comes full circle because he actually got beat for a touchdown by Jared Goff in 2023. Remember we went, it was a Monday night game, and they threw a pass to Goff, and Trevon was supposed to peel.
19: Trevon Wallace.
1: Yeah, so anyway, Trevon Wallace, I saw him last year in Carolina, and he comes up and gives me the big hug. Hey, Dave, how you doing? And everything, so he could remember my name. But down on the field, when we were playing the 49ers one time, I was like, hey, man, I bet you're excited to see KJ Wright. And he goes,
19: he said, who?
1: KJ Wright. And I'm like, yeah, KJ Wright, outside backer. And he goes, it doesn't ring a bell. And I go, what about Bobby Wagner? He's like, no, don't know.
19: Wow.
1: But I mean,
19: those are not old guys. It's not like these guys are, they played 20 years ago.
1: Well, yeah. I mean, they're in one's in the league, one's coaching. I just think maybe the younger generation just not really up on that. And
19: I love that. He looked like old guy Andrew Garfield. Oh, all right. Well, there you go. There's Jeremiah Love. Meanwhile, a Patriots reporter was attempting to ask Drake May if he put on more muscle in the offseason, but tried to be funny and misunderstand the meaning of the word he used.
9: Rude question. Are you thicker with two C's? Is that the way you're supposed to say it? Is that kind of like the hip thing? You thicker with two C's? Is that how it's supposed to be? Or
12: just paused, if that's anything. I think that's not the way to put it, but
19: he sounded like when I imitate the goofy. Is that thicker with two C's? Is that the way you're supposed to say that?
1: The right awkward now? White guy.
19: Yeah, that's exactly what it is. Lefko looking up thick, THICC. Someone who is attractively full-figured, possessing a voluptuous or curvy physique with a relatively small waist and fuller hips, thighs, and buttocks. So this guy is asking Drake May, are you thicker with two C's? Is that the way you're supposed
1: to
19: say
1: that? He's curvier. Thicker, so that's supposed to like emphasize it, right? Like make it, it's not just thicker, it's like...
19: Yeah.
1: Thicker.
19: You use it when you're getting turnt, Dave.
1: Yeah, there you go.
19: Yeah, that's when you use the two C's.
1: You just say that in your voice.
19: Oh, I love that. Jeez. Because that reporter, you hear him going, is that how you're supposed to say that? I'm like, yeah. You start doing it that way, you probably shouldn't ask the question. Yeah. So there you go. Drake May, who apparently might be a little thicker with two C's. And then the last one comes courtesy of J.J. McCarthy, making things awkward when asked about the Vikings quarterback room.
13: You know, it's just like two guys in a classroom. You know, he sits on one side, I sit on the other side, and it's the coach's responsibility to teach us and coach us. So,
14: is there any awkwardness like between you two?
13: Awkwardness, you know, it's just like the same feeling, you know, when you're in high school and there's another person on the other side of the room. That's just kind of how it is. So I wouldn't say there's any awkwardness.
1: There was lots of awkwardness when I was a teenager.
19: That felt like, yeah, he's searching for the words. Because it wasn't the immediate, no, man, but there's, you know, four of us in there. We're all tight. We're all here for the same reason. We're all competitors. You know, he could have given lip service, giving you the cliche, but that was like Bryce Miller talking about the piggyback. Like, you see him kind of searching for the right thing to say, but that makes me feel like it is awkward. Yeah. It wasn't like, hey, Kyler's a great guy, and this is going to be a great situation. None of that.
1: And he didn't have to say he sits on the other side of the room, and I sit on my side. I mean, that's like pretty much emphasizing the fact that they don't talk to each other.
19: Yeah, it was weird.
1: So
19: that was a weird answer. That would, if I'm a fan of that team, I'm kind of going, do we have an issue here? What?
1: That's going to be interesting. I don't get J.J. McCarthy. And the reason why I'm saying that is because I've talked to a lot of people who are very smart and good talent evaluators that
19: Love him, right?
1: J.J. McCarthy is just, you know, waiting to go, man. He's going to grow into it, and he's going to be one of these franchise quarterbacks. But you know what? As far as, let's say it doesn't work out for J.J. McCarthy, I feel like down the road he could be one of those guys that, you know, emerges in their fourth, fifth year, kind of like Sam Darnold. Whereas with
19: Kyler,
1: I don't think that there's any hope for him.
2: You think he is who he is at this point?
1: I think we've seen it.
2: Yeah, I tend to agree. I mean, I think he's obviously athletically he's gifted. He's got a lot of talent. He's got an arm. He certainly can do things. I don't know. Maybe he hears the right words from somebody on the coaching staff that he didn't hear in Arizona. Some approach to him that is unique. That
1: maybe you're right.
2: And flips that switch.
1: I might sound like I'm rooting against him. I'm really not. I want every player, unless he's a total creep. I want him to have success, and you know, not. He hasn't done anything to me. I just have heard some things from him that I'm like, man, that's not really how you should be saying that.
2: Well, and everything we witness from afar, you're kind of reading his body language, going, he seems like this kind of guy. But then you hear comments from former teammates.
1: Yeah.
2: You hear that the team had to write into the contract more study time that sort of cement these opinions you develop from the outside, going, okay, I guess he kind of is that guy.
1: Yeah, who's the tackle that said he needs to grow up?
2: You always ask. I always forget. No. I always forget the guy's name. But
1: yeah, I'm sorry about that.
2: Yeah, all right.
1: I'll look it up.
2: Yeah, coming up, what's for real and what might be a bit of a mirage for this Diamondbacks team? We'll get more insight from Nick Picaro of the Arizona Republic. He's going to join us here live in the booth from T-Mobile Park. Coming up next with Wyman and Bob at Seattle Sports on 710.
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2: Mariners getting back to it today after a day off. They are at home and they welcome the Arizona Diamondbacks to town for a 3-game series. Game one coming your way tonight. George Kirby will be on the hill for the Mariners. Zach Gallen goes for a red-hot Arizona Diamondbacks team who come in second place right now in the NL West. 31-24 record. Mariners looking to get to 500, 28-29, but they are in first place. As we speak, you can catch it all starting at 6 p.m. with the pregame show, 7:10 first pitch right here, Seattle Sports on 7:10. Couple of games going on right now in Cincinnati. Reds trailing the Braves 1-0. That one in the top of the second. Bottom of the first in Pittsburgh, Twins and Pirates tied at 1-1. Bottom of the first in Washington, it's the Padres out to a 1-0 lead over the Nationals. Still to come, the Blue Jays in Baltimore to take on the Orioles. The Rays host the Angels. Red Sox on the road to take on the Guardians. It'll be the Mets hosting the Marlins. Cubs and Cardinals get together in St. Louis. White Sox and Tigers in Chicago. Royals and Rangers in Texas. Astros host the Brewers, and it'll be the Rockies and Giants in Colorado.
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2: 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We got the Arizona Diamondbacks in town for a 3-game series. They have been red hot, and a man who's been watching them up close and personal is a beat writer for the Arizona Republic. He's with us here in the booth. Nick Picaro is with us. How are you, man?
28: What's going on, guys? Thanks for having me.
2: Yeah, good to talk to you. Good to have you out here. Does it feel like it's freezing out here to you?
28: Yeah, I was waiting for the train at the airport, and I got my big jacket on, and there's a girl there in short sleeves. I'm like, what is going on? Like, yeah, it's freezing cold for me. Freezing.
2: We were talking during the break about the heat in Arizona and all these steps you have to take to stay cool. No black cars. park undercover, all those things. So, yeah, welcome. It's supposed to get nicer over the next couple days.
28: I heard I missed a beautiful day yesterday.
2: You did. Oh, it was really nice. Really nice.
0: That was really smart of me to buy a car with a black interior when I lived in Scottsdale.
2: Yeah.
0: That worked out really well.
2: Did you have undercover parking?
0: No.
2: Even better. Double jeopardy. That's great. Hey, we were talking about this team. Obviously, we don't see the Diamondbacks a lot, so just kind of looking at them from the outside. And I was going through their record. They're on a hell of a tear.
28: Yeah.
2: But it's an interesting quirk of the schedule. Their last 13 games have been against two teams.
28: Yeah.
2: The Giants and the Rockies.
28: Right, two teams.
2: Who are not good. Yeah. Now, credit to them for beating teams you're supposed to beat. The Mariners didn't do that when they faced the Royals. They got beat in that series, but
0: not that again, Bob.
2: Yeah, I can't let it go. It really bothered me. But Arizona doing what you're supposed to do. But I'm wondering, do you look at them and go, okay, they are a legit good team, or do you go, yeah, they might still be up for debate. They had a favorable schedule. How do you view their success right now?
28: I say, ask me in a week. They got the Mariners here for three, and then they've got the Dodgers for four when they get home. I don't know. I mean, you look at what's been going on. Their offense has been getting going. Ketel Marte's heating up. Corbin Carroll's been hot. Ketel had been struggling for most of the first 6-7 weeks of the season. And that's not fluky for him to get going. And it's also not like he's a guy that only hits bad pitching. So that gives me some reason to believe that it's legit. And the starting pitching's been terrific. The bullpen's been pretty good. They pick it up defensively. So, I mean, they're doing a lot of the right things, but it's just you're looking through a weird lens where, they just beat the heck out of the Rockies and the Giants, and those are two really bad teams, or so it seems at this point. It's as much in anything about when you play teams as what teams you're playing, and they're really playing them at the right time right now. They caught those teams at the right time.
0: How about as far as injuries go this year and how much that's hampered this team? Do you feel a little on the snake bit side, or is it about normal?
28: They started the year with Corbin Burns on the injured list. Yeah. They've got A.J. Puck and Justin Martinez, two of their top relievers that are out. And, they had some other things here and there, but I kind of feel like they're in a pretty good spot. The way you were looking at it coming into the season was if they can just kind of hang around the periphery of the race until the trade deadline, they'll be doing okay. Then they're going to get Corbin Burns back. And then, at the time it felt like Puck and Martinez were going to be, really integral to make them have a decent bullpen. And it turns out their bullpen's been great without them. So, yeah, I mean, you feel pretty good about where they're sitting, especially, you think about getting a top of the rotation guy back in Corbin Burns and other guys to bolster the bullpen. Yeah, I mean, I and whatever you need at the deadline too. So, I think they're in a pretty good spot right now. They should be proud of how where they're sitting at this point in the season.
2: We were talking during the break about a guy that was a favorite here, Paul Sewald, and he pitched very well.
28: Yeah,
2: but he was just a great guy to talk to. And I know, obviously, as a reporter covering the team, you interact with these guys. What's your impression of him, just personally, and then B, his perception amongst the fan base out there?
28: Yeah, I really like him. I enjoy covering him. I think he's insightful, intelligent. I feel like he just has a good sense for what's going on around the team. I think he's one of those guys that can just kind of put himself in other people's shoes and give you some perspective on what that guy might be going through or that guy might be thinking about right now. And then in Arizona, I mean, he was a really big part of getting them to the World Series in 2023, the year they made that trade with the Mariners, and they wouldn't have gotten as far as they did without him, but he gave up a home run to Corey Seager in game one of the World Series, blew a save, and it feels like some fans just haven't totally forgiven him for it. which I get. He had a rough year the next year too, couldn't stay healthy. It's hard to that sort of moment gets seared into your memory as a fan, right? But he's pitching great. I think he's 13 of 14 in save chances here to open the year. I know his ERA isn't, I think it's in the 3.8-3.9 range, so it's not sparkling. But when they've needed him to come out and get the job done, he's done it more often than not.
0: Hey, being in a division with a team that spends a ton of money, as far as the Players Association and MLB going back and forth, as far as the whole ceiling and floor, where are you with that? And what do you think sort of, I mean, we're all just kind of making predictions as to whether or not there's going to be a work stoppage. But what are your impressions of that? Does that seem realistic to you?
28: Well, I don't know. I mean, it seems like there's a little bit more hope that they can avoid it, you know, recently from what, you know, just listening to people talk. I don't know if that's, you know, reasonable or not. They've obviously introduced the idea of a salary cap, which the players have said they're never going to go for. So that kind of sounds scary. I mean, and as a guy that follows the Diamondbacks, you know, in the same division as the Dodgers, you spend twice as much at least than them most years. You know, you kind of just look at the division championship as like, that's not a way to get into the playoffs, you know, and you're going to have to bank on those wild card spots. And once you get into the playoffs, anything can happen. So, I mean, I don't know. I know this sounds, I mean, maybe I'm just kind of swimming against the current here when I say this, but like the Dodgers could have easily gotten knocked out either the previous couple of years, right? I mean, they almost got beat by the Padres. They, you know, were right on the doorstep of losing against the Blue Jays last year. I think the way that it's currently set up, you know, being able to just get in and kind of chaos can ensue, it's not the worst setup. I look, like, if we had more parity in terms of spending, that's preferable for sure. Is it worth blowing up the entire potentially future of the sport to get there? Probably not, if you're asking me. Yeah. It seems like these teams are doing pretty well. Seems like everybody's making a pretty good amount of money, players included. You know, I think the status quo, I just don't know if the cost of a massive prolonged work stoppage. I mean, what are people going to say? It's millionaires versus billionaires, and they're going to say, F that. I'm not coming back.
0: Right.
28: Right? I mean, maybe they'll come back eventually, but it would take a really long time, just like it did last time.
2: Yeah. Yeah, it's interesting. It's the first time they proposed a hard cap since 94. You know, you always hear it. It's always in the background, but it always seems to be dismissed out of hand. Like, don't even bring it up. Mm-hmm. Players Association's not even going to entertain it. Now they're bringing it up. So
28: it's pretty interesting that it's also the proposals have been made public.
2: Yeah.
28: You know, like they have been.
2: And, they seem,
28: and that it's only, you know, it's May. You know, I don't know.
2: That I like that they're working on it.
28: Exactly. That it seems like there's talk going on and serious talk at this point.
2: But it does seem like there's a lot of ground to cover to get to the middle, though. Yeah. So probably good that they're starting early. Hey, curious guy here who's immediately became a fan favorite, immediately, in Josh Naylor. What was that a big loss out there? Did the fan base, how was he viewed out there? Because it was almost odd how quickly the fan base took to him and how he took to Seattle and the impact that he had last year in the second half when that move was made.
28: Yeah, I mean, I don't mean this in any sort of disrespect. He was kind of just another guy. Like, he swung the bat well when he was there. He didn't play great defensively. You know, they had several stars already on that team, and he was only there for 3-4 months. So I don't know. I saw what he did. It was pretty wild. I mean, he was stealing bases. He was
2: doing it again this year.
28: Is he?
2: He's got 12 steals so far.
28: I mean, that was wild. It was like 19 for 19 or something last year. At one point I remember looking up. He played well. I just didn't expect him to just become like this, like just such an ingrained part of this team and this community like he did. That was cool to see. He's you know, he could certainly hit. I mean, he's got a knack for finding the barrel. I know his numbers aren't great, right, at this point.
2: He's turned it around.
28: Has he? Okay.
2: Yeah,
28: that's good to
2: see.
28: He's
2: been hot this month.
0: Yeah, well, it's hard to figure out how he steals bases, you know, because, I mean, he's just not a fast guy. But, yeah, I mean, it was interesting. He just endeared himself. And actually, I'm not bragging about our show or anything, but we did an interview with him that I think made him kind of famous in Seattle because, first of all, we said, this isn't a hitter's park. He goes, I think it's a hitter's park. I love it here. And then, you know, he said,
2: it's easy to hit here.
0: Yeah, and then he said how this is his favorite fan base and everything. So, yeah, and he didn't come off as pandering.
28: Yeah,
0: like he definitely is a very serious guy, and he just took off popularity wise. I guess he didn't have that kind of popularity down.
28: I don't think he was unpopular. He just didn't do what he did here.
2: Hey, I don't know how much you pay attention to the American League outside of these interleague games, but if you do, I'm curious just to get your take on what you see there, because we look at, teams that are 500 or better in the league, and I haven't looked today, but it was five yesterday, where I think it's 11 in the National League. And, you know, maybe it's some of that is beating up on each other. We just talked about the 13-game stretch for the Diamondbacks going up against two horrible teams. But do you see a dramatic difference between the talent-wise between AL, NL?
28: It seems like there's a little more depth in terms of good teams in the National League, but I think that's a little overblown. I think some of those NL Central clubs are probably going to end up falling off a little bit as time goes on. I think the Mariners are clearly one of the, you know, at least in terms of, you know, looking on paper, talent-wise, one of the 5 or 10 best teams in baseball, and they're under 500. Like, that's not going to continue, if you ask me. Toronto is a pretty good team, but has been hit really hard by injuries. I don't know what's going on in Baltimore, Boston. Like, it seems like those clubs should be better. I do think there's teams in the American League that should be better than they've played so far, and the opposite in the National League. But I mean, I think you look at it, you probably have to give the advantage to the National League. Just I think there's a few more. I mean, the Mets are awful. The Mets are really a bad baseball team right now.
2: And one of the biggest spending teams in all of baseball.
28: Yeah. So I mean, there's some of that going on. The Giants are spending a lot of money and are awful as well. You know, the Phillies seem to have turned things around and getting closer to what you'd expect. So yeah, I mean, I think you'd probably still look at the Dodgers, right, and say that's the team to beat. But I really don't think the Mariners are that far behind when they're clicking on all cylinders.
2: Do you chalk up any of the struggles from teams to the WBC?
28: Yeah, I mean, it's a good argument. I mean, I was talking to somebody with the Royals the other day who was pointing at the slow starts for a lot of their players: Michael Garcia, Vinny Pasquantino, Salvador Perez. You know, and these guys ramping up and then having to kind of ease back down in spring training and then try to ramp back up again. It's a thing. It's a theory. I mean, it makes some sense. I don't know. You can even look at some of the Diamondbacks guys. Ketel was off to a slow start. Perdomo hasn't gotten going yet. Maybe there's something to that. I don't know. These guys, some guys, Eduardo Rodriguez is one of the Diamondbacks starting pitchers off to a really good start. You may remember threw really well against Team USA in WBC. You know, it seems like it's had the opposite effect for him. I don't know. I don't know what the answer is. I know it's a fun tournament, and I know everybody is really excited to play in it, and guys are glad it exists. I don't think they want to not play in it in the future, you know?
0: Nick, is there an underrated player that on the Diamondbacks that maybe doesn't get enough credit?
28: Geez, let me see. Let me look at the roster really fast here. I mean, you know, Ketel and Corbin. I guess maybe in a weird sort of way, people don't know that Nolan Arenado is on the Diamondbacks these days.
0: Yeah,
28: and like I every now and then I'll end up in the city and be like, oh man, I completely forgot that guy was on your team these days. And I think that he kind of got written off a little bit, the way the last couple of years have gone in St. Louis. He's having a great year. Yeah. He's maybe not quite the fluid defender that he was before. He still has a really good arm. He still can make plays. You're like, holy smokes. But it's just not quite at that old, you know, Arenado level or maybe Machado level. But he's swinging the bat again, too. You know, he got off to a bit of a slow start first few weeks, changed the way his kind of pregame work went, and has been really good since. I mean, he went from getting pinch hit four in a big situation in the third week of the season, like basically the first time that ever happened in his career, to like hitting seventh for them, to now he's hitting the cleanup spot most nights and swinging it really well. So I don't know if that's really what you're looking for an answer, but like, you know, Nolan Arenado is still a good player.
2: Yeah. Hey, real quick before we let you go, I'm curious, during the offseason we were talking about, you know, possibilities in terms of trades and who you would acquire, who's available. Ketel Marte's name came up over and over and over. Was he legitimately available, do you think? Were they trying to move him and just didn't find the right deal? What was the reality of that?
28: Yeah, I mean, I think they were willing to. You know, like I was saying at the beginning, you know, when we were talking about all the injuries to the pitching staff coming into the year, they felt like they were going to need to go out and add arms. And if Ketel was going to be able to get them, you know, a guy that plugs right into the rotation and then a young position player or something like that, you know, to start a package, you know, they felt like it was something they were going to have to think about. I think there's a world where maybe they you know, they deal Cattell, they go and sign Bregman or something like that. You know, I don't think they were necessarily thinking of taking a step back this year. But yeah, it was a real thing, and for whatever reason, the offers didn't materialize. I think it's just, you know, a lot of teams look at, you know, they value things differently, right? I mean, it's a lot of, like, looking at what the models tell you and how much surplus value players will provide, and it's harder for these teams to make those sorts of deals where you might be on the wrong end long-term of a surplus value type of deal. You see that at the trade deadline. I mean, the Mariners didn't have to give up much for Eugenio Suarez last year for probably the same reason. You know, Cattell's a little different story, but, you know, the Diamondbacks were asking for a lot. And, you know, maybe 10 years ago, that kind of deal gets made a little bit more easily than now.
2: Yeah. Nick Beccaro, Diamondbacks beat writer for the Arizona Republic, has been our guest here with Wyman and Bob. Nick, pleasure to speak with you, man. Thanks so much for taking the time with us.
28: My pleasure. Thanks for having me.
2: Stay warm out here. There you go. He does a great job covering the team who's in town for a three-game series. Appreciate it, man. Game one coming your way tonight, and going to be fun to watch this Mariner team against the

0: Dodgers.
1: Yeah.
0: The hated Dodgers that seem like they're, you know, just unreachable by most teams.
1: Yeah, and they unreachable in salary, unreachable in talent. It's just an embarrassment of riches up there. Meanwhile, we just came off a series against the A's where we saw the team play complete ball. You saw pitching step up. You saw the offense come to life, playing cleaner defense. Is this a team that you think ultimately we're still going to go, yeah, they're built on their pitching. Their pitching is there. They're going to win more than they lose. That's what's going to carry them into the postseason.
0: Well, yeah, I mean, and I think that's what everybody wants. I mean, and that's something Scott Servais used to say all the time about, you know, look, you win with pitching and defense. And but I don't know. I hope that, I mean, obviously I'm not hoping that the pitching drops off, but it would be really nice if this was a team known for its offense.
1: Yeah.
0: You know, and yeah. That's kind of what we're looking for. And I feel like it's coming. It's just a matter of when. And I think it's probably going to coincide with Cal Raleigh getting back and being healthy, and same thing with Brendan Donovan. I mean, you know, he started off a little rough at third base, but he was killing the ball. So yeah, I mean, I would like to, and you know, I'm saying that thinking that the pitching is not going to drop off, and I just don't think it will. We're too good. The pitching is phenomenal, and I think it's going to be hard for the offense to all of a sudden be the premium of this team. But that's what you'd like to see.
1: Yeah, I was thinking about this hypothetical last night. If the playoffs started today, right? Mariners are in, and all of your starters are rested and healthy. How would you stack them? Assuming you'd probably go 3-4 deep because it's playoffs, you're not going 6. So who would be your – what order would you put them in? Go through 4.
0: You're talking about the rotation again?
1: Yeah. Before the playoffs.
0: For the playoffs.
1: Yeah. Just hypothetically, they're in. This is game one tonight. You, Dan Wilson, you've got a fully rested rotation and everybody's healthy, and you get to slot them as you see fit.
0: You're going out there with Emerson Hancock.
1: Would he be game one? Because my answer is different for this.
0: Yeah, because of his youth?
1: Just his experience. I'd go Wu game one.
0: Yeah.
1: This is assuming everybody's healthy, and as we sit right now, I'd probably go Wu one. Probably go Kirby 2. Then I'm vacillating between Logan and Hancock at 3.
0: I don't know, man. I look at Emerson Hancock. I see the expression on his face. I see how young he looks and everything. But that dude is so confident. You know, he just there's something about the way that he's pitching right now that it's like, I think if you put, you know, that kind of pitching on a different like face and body, that you would have more belief.
1: If he looked more aggro, if he looked big bearded guy, just.
0: But no, I mean, no, I'm just joking. But really, you're probably right about that. As far as, you know, the veteran pitchers and, you know, having pitched in the playoffs. But I don't know. It's just the performance has been so phenomenal this year for me.
1: Yep.
0: So another guy I would put up there higher. He hasn't proven it yet, but I don't know. I just get a feeling about Bryce Miller.
1: Yeah.
0: And that, you know, now that he's healthy, and I love his confidence. You love that he's a great teammate and everything. But, you know, he's had, you know, some performances that, and I feel like if he was just a regular starter, that we might be talking about him being in the top one or two slots.
1: Yeah. His problem is we just have such limited exposure to him this year to see, all right, is he this guy game in, game out? What are we getting? So we'll see him again this weekend. And hopefully it's a continuation of what we've seen to this point, which has been very good. Meanwhile, talking about this Mariners pitching situation, it takes center stage again this weekend. We'll talk about what could change with it coming up next as we continue live from T-Mobile Park with Wyman and Bob. It's Seattle Sports on 710.
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1: Hey, are you somebody that's been dealing with pain, maybe a joint pain? 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Well, before you do that, Do yourself a favor. Do what I did. 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
0: Our thanks to Nick Picaro, Diamondbacks beat writer for the Arizona Republic, who joined us in the previous segment to give us some insight on this Diamondbacks team who are in town for a three-game series with your Seattle Mariners. Game 1 coming your way tonight. They're starting to fill up down there on the field. People doubt there's a crowd developing as we get set for this game.
21: I think
0: game.
21: Those are the people that are singing the national anthem. There's 50 of them.
0: Huh. Yeah. So. These look like media swine over there. And then, yeah, I don't know who these people are, but yeah. This
21: media swine.
0: Yeah, that's right.
21: That's us.
0: We're all part of that family there. But Mariners are set to embark on the piggyback experiment at least one more time this Sunday.
21: I can't wait.
0: Oh, it's going to be great. I'll be out here, so it'll be interesting to see what they do with it. But I'm just more curious, and again, not rooting for this in any way, shape, or form, but should it not go well? Should Bryce Miller go out there and get touched up, or maybe he pitches well and then Castillo comes out and gets touched up? Do they say, all right, well, hey, it's a bad game, we're continuing, we're not changing course? Or do you think there's a short leash on this whole thing? I don't have a vibe as to how committed they are to this. It feels like we're committed for now, but I just don't get a sense of, hey, we're riding this thing out. This is how it's going to go.
21: I think it's going to get wild. I think that they might go to another stint of six-man rotation.
0: Really?
21: And then maybe go back to it. I hate saying this, but I do think it's probably going to happen, that you're going to have somebody get some tightness somewhere, and then it's not going to be a problem, you know, and it is a problem. But, I mean, as far as the piggyback thing goes, or six-man rotation. So, yeah, it's funny how opinionated people are about it.
0: Yeah.
21: And, you know, and it's just become kind of a, like I'm the group chat with all the broadcasters for the Seahawks, you know,
0: yeah.
21: Ray Roberts, and Ray was like annoyed by just, why are we saying piggyback all the time? What is this?
0: Is that a football player thing? Because we had Paul Moyer on earlier who almost refused to call it that. I'm calling it stacking.
21: Yeah.
0: I'm not comfortable with piggyback. I'm calling it stacking.
21: Well, Paul said lots of things. But
0: yes, he did.
21: But yeah, I mean, I think it might get a little bit weird, but yeah, as long as it's okay with their morale and everything. I mean, when's the last time you saw that kind of reaction from Luis Castillo, of all people?
0: Yeah.
21: That he slams his glove, and is that really that big of a deal? I mean, are we maybe making too big of a deal out of that?
0: Over his reaction?
21: Yeah.
0: No, I think it's just it just spoke to, he's not clear what the plan is here.
21: We heard what the players think about it.
0: Yeah, he's making it clear. Yeah. We knew already from the previous time that Bryce wasn't a huge fan.
21: Yeah.
0: Now you saw that Luis was not a fan. Mm-hmm. And it was more, to me anyway, in watching that, I was like, all right, he clearly is not up to speed on what the plan is. They didn't communicate because the camera zeroing in on him on the bench and Dan Wilson leaning over and talking to him through the whole thing, like for a while. It wasn't just a, hey, attaboy, great job, we'll talk about this. No, he was, you see the palms up in the air, you see a lot of gesturing from Luis, so it was out of character. I don't know if people thought this is a disaster, but it was something we don't normally see.
21: Yeah. No, you don't. I'm trying to remember who Bump and Stacy had on, and he was making the case that, you know, he said, you know, pitchers, they still care about wins.
0: Do they?
21: Yeah.
0: Yeah, I don't know.
21: I'm not so sure about that, but
0: The wins have been so devalued to where,
21: yeah,
0: I don't even pay attention to them. I couldn't tell you wins and losses for any of our starters because they've been so devalued, thrown out the window because they're so really not in control. I mean, we talked about it for years with Felix Hernandez.
21: Mm-hmm.
0: I mean, he won the Cy Young when he was, what, 13-11, I think was his record.
21: Yeah.
0: You know,
21: yeah.
0: So it just there's so much that's out of a pitcher's control when it comes to a win or loss that analytics over the years have really made that kind of just a nonsense stat when it comes to a pitcher.
21: Yeah, I don't know where he got that from, and that'd be interesting next time we get one of the starting pitchers on, just ask him about that in particular. But he seemed pretty adamant about it. He's like, oh yeah, they care. So I don't know. We haven't really asked anybody, but yeah, it's just that whole thing has been, it's been very interesting. It's been a good story. And I think I keep saying this, but I think it's true. The good thing about it, it's kind of a controversy, but it's a controversy because you have really good pitchers.
0: Yeah.
21: You know, I mean, it could be the other way around. What if we had like really only one guy that we're putting at number one? I mean, you and I talk about the rotation all the time and who should be, you know, the number one guy, who's your ace, and it changes all the time.
0: Yeah.
21: So it's been phenomenal that way. And I hope this whole thing doesn't end because of an injury. It's pretty likely that somebody's going to get some tightness or soreness somewhere down the road.
0: Somebody will miss a start.
21: Somebody will miss a start or two, you know, or maybe a couple three.
0: A couple 3 days.
21: I think we heard Moyer say that one, by the way.
0: Did he?
21: I think he said couple three.
0: Yeah. Somebody also made fun of him, said something about difference. Did you see the text? It was pretty good.
21: Yeah. He doesn't like G's. You know, he was in the seventh inning.
0: Yeah. The letter G is just, he's just not a fan.
21: Yeah. Moyer said a lot, man. So, check that out.
0: Yeah. Yeah. He did say a lot. So definitely, that's one that we'd recommend going back and taking a listen to if you missed that conversation. It'll be there for you after the show at seattlesports.com. Meanwhile, we talked to John Morosi yesterday, and he talked about some of the potential next steps for the whole piggyback situation.
3: You maybe give it one or two more cycles and then see if either is an injury, which sometimes happens, and then that solves itself, or if you're getting towards the All-Star break or later into June and we're still talking about this, and if it's still an issue, then you probably do have to realistically look at a trade scenario. I think Castillo's probably the most natural guy to move, given where he's at contractually. It's not the easiest contract to take on because there's money on it for next year. There's the option, a vesting option for 28, so it's not the easiest contract to move, and yet there are teams out there that desperately need starting pitching. So I think for now, you go status quo, however awkward it is. You got to roll with it for at least one or two more times. Clearly, it's going to happen this weekend against the Diamondbacks. And then I think you step back and assess.
21: Yeah, and you know what? I would say your average Mariner fan may say, oh, this is BS. We got to do this and that. I think they enjoy the drama.
0: Yeah, so
21: let's see. Let's see what happens this time. Maybe Bryce Miller will throw his glove in the dugout.
0: You think they like that soap opera vibe?
21: Yeah. I do, and it is interesting because I can't wait for Sunday.
0: Oh, it is. Yeah, I'm making it a point to be here for that, so I can see. All right, how is this? Depending on how it goes, what's that clubhouse like, or that locker room, Dave?
21: Yeah.
0: What's it like down there, and what's the response from the players and Dan based on the outcome? It's going to be an interesting situation. We talked to Doug Glanville as well, who's always a great conversation, and he talked about how the piggyback can work in. Talking about the requiring of a lot of communication in order to pull it off.
20: It's been something that's been certainly out there in the sport analytically, and to see it at the major league level, that's kind of pioneering in some ways as the Mariners have leaned into it. And it goes down to what I think of with AJ Hinch, say the manager of the Tigers, who he just talks a lot about buy-in. And if you, whatever radical move you're making, you know, you got to get the buy-in, and then it can kind of keep moving. And that's hard to do, especially if it's something that like Dan Wilson traditionally wouldn't necessarily employ based on his playing days. So that creates the working relationship that Dan Wilson has to have with the front office or with Hollander. You know, they have to have that communication and then, you know, sell it, so to speak, to the pitchers. And it's hard to do when they're sort of mentally preparing for being, you know, the starter.
21: Well, I think that brings home, you know, he's the first one to kind of talk about it, that do you really think that Dan was a catcher in the league? Mm-hmm. There's no way that this is natural for him or it's his idea or any. That's just what I'm projecting. I don't know.
0: I don't know. I think it's a collective. I think it's him. I think it's Woodworth. I think it's Jerry. I think it's Justin. I think it's how do we manage this situation?
21: Yeah. I look at it that it's Jerry and Justin, the end. Because, that's they're doing what they think is best. You know, and so maybe, you know, some of the players like it, but they know they got a handle on those guys and know that they're not going to, you know, they don't bring turds in here, right? They just don't. They have good character, high character guys, and Jerry and Justin are responsible for that. So and they know that, hey, there might be a little bit of pushback, but it's, you know, it's going to work out. And if we put it to these guys that, hey, this is for the team. And this is for us winning and getting back to the playoffs, then they'll buy in.
0: All right, well, coming up, Sam Darnold knows exactly when he knew the Seahawks could win the Super Bowl last year. You're going to hear about that when we sweep the dial. Coming up with Wyman and Bob live from T-Mobile Park at Seattle Sports on 710.
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14: Well, this is a fascinating conversation. Sam Darnold was on the Greenlight podcast with Chris Long. They talked about a ton, including, we'll get to it maybe next week. He mentioned how he kind of changed his mindset when talking to sports psychologists. But this one specifically jumped out to me because it's a game that you two talked about. And Darnold, talking with Chris Long, points to a game last year when he knew that last year's Seahawks team could be really good.
15: The first game against the Rams, I would say when we lost and I threw like four interceptions. There was no reason for us to really be in that game, and that was a game where the defense kind of kept us in it. And shoot, I mean, JMI had a crazy field goal opportunity, you know, 60 plus yarder, yeah. But we still had an opportunity to win the game. And so I think for me, like, you want to talk about like painting the house, you know, using the brush to paint the house. Yeah. Like, I was like, dude, we got a really good, you know, I just turned the ball over, you know, four or five times, and we still had a chance to win the game. And so, like, there's a lot of optimism that goes on there, you know, once that game's done.
0: 100%. We talked about it, Dave, after that game. Oddly, yeah, as a Seahawks fan, bummed they lost, but remember coming out of that going, man, I came out of that feeling almost good, yeah. That they had four drives starting on their side of the field. Remember, we talked about that?
21: Including, like, inside the 10.
0: Yeah, I think one was inside the 5.
21: Yeah, and it took them four downs.
0: Four downs.
21: Four touchdowns.
0: And they still, and he just articulated, they had no business being in that game, and yeah. It came down to a 61-yard field goal attempt, I think.
21: 61, yeah. And it wasn't even close.
0: Nah, bad swing on it, but the fact that they were even in the game, I remember coming out of that game going, wow, how in the hell were they even close to this? And he's right.
21: Well, and I would say they were lucky to that punt was the best punt I've ever seen in my life.
0: Yeah.
21: And, you know, it went directly out at like the half yard line. So that made it tough because you get the ball to 20 and, you know, maybe that's a shorter field goal.
0: You know?
21: And I don't know how everything, like I would say, you open up a new window to the universe or whatever. How does that mean that they're going to be 20 yards closer? But I'm just assuming that if they run the same plays, yeah. Now it's a 41-yarder. So, yeah, there was a lot of reasons to sort of be optimistic after that game. Also, it gave one of the greatest quotes, maybe of, like, my whole time covering
0: EJ.
21: The NFL. EJ's.
0: Yeah.
21: We just loved that. So, and that's where they kind of solidified as a team, kind of crystallized that, you know, like, hey. And Sam was in there falling on his sword right and left, and all of a sudden Ernest Jones is like, that's BS. You know, we could have done better. And you know who played so well in those situations? DeMarcus Lawrence. He was playing. That's when I'm like, oh, man, this guy is a dog.
1: Sweeping the dial.
14: Well, Niners head coach Kyle Shanahan was talking to the media yesterday at their OTAs, and he unveiled that the Niners are going to have some joint practices, and he said a team that could eliminate what sounds like it could be the only option for the Seahawks to have joint practices with.
3: Have you decided or have you worked with the coaches you're going to be going up against in the preseason as far as joint practices?
4: Yeah, most likely going to go up against Tennessee and the Chargers.
3: And with the Chargers, is there any at all thought about, you know you're going to be playing them during the season as well? Like, does that factor into
4: practicing? Not really. No, it's say pretty vanilla. You know, you're not scheming and stuff and doing stuff in practice. You know, it's just more getting guys a chance to go against a couple different things than they usually go against.
0: So no Titans?
14: Yeah. Well, I don't know, because Mike McDonald had a different take, which, you know, I kind of agree. I don't think you'd want to have a joint practice against a team you're playing in the regular season, which would leave the Cowboys and Chiefs as the only options for the Seahawks, but they play both of them. But it sounds like Kyle Shanahan doesn't care. So maybe if the Seahawks really want to have a joint practice, they would. I mean, I guess the Titans could have two. It would be back-to-back weeks, which seems weird.
21: Well, I'll tell you what. He's right about the whole thing with, you know, we're not going to be scheming and doing things like that. But there is something. Familiarity breeds contempt. You know, like when I went to Denver and we're playing the Seahawks and I'm looking at the scouting report and I'm like, yeah, I know that dude. I know what his, you know, what he's up to. So you do get, you get a little bit more familiar with that team. And so that might be a factor of why you wouldn't want to, you know, necessarily practice, or you would want to on the other side. But yeah, I don't know. That
0: and you like joint practices, right?
21: I think they're great. Yeah, because, again, you know, the preseason games, you never know what direction they're going to go. But when you have joint practices, you can intentionally work on things that you need to work on. A lot of times in games, and that's really the only live bullets you get in the NFL is during the games, because nobody's practicing. Nobody's going out there doing full-on, full-pad scrimmages. So you get a chance to do that. And it got feisty, man. There was almost a fight in Tennessee a few years ago where anybody that's on video, Big Cat had his arm like fully cocked and like he was going to just smash a guy, and then somebody grabbed him and I was like, ooh, I wouldn't want to be on the other end of that punch. But and then there was almost that, and he got red in Green Bay too.
0: Yeah.
21: Yeah. And for such a nice guy, but is there a guy that you would like just be terrified that you pissed him off? Anybody more than Big Cat?
0: Yeah. I'd apologize.
21: Yeah. Maybe Byron Murphy.
0: Yeah. I'd be like, I didn't mean that, sir.
21: we have a misunderstanding
0: I
21: here.
0: I thought we were turnt. It turns out we're not. So my bad.
1: Sweeping the dial.
14: Mr. Cat to you there.
0: That's right.
14: So A.J. Pierzynski was on Foul Territory, that show that they do every day. And he is kind of, I think, you know, talked about salary cap. That was the proposal from Major League Baseball yesterday. Pierzynski's coming out here kind of railing against it. And in listening to this, I think you can kind of hear why it might be such a contentious, drawn-out process between the two sides.
13: They don't have money. They can't afford. But the $99 million Marlins can't afford, barely survive. David Sampson and all his crappy dispute about how we can't afford it. But now all of a sudden, every team can afford 171. Come on, man. This is some bull crap, man. I'm sorry. I know he disputed for 20 minutes about how him and the Marlins couldn't afford, you know, to keep the team around and this and that. They had the money to pay him the contracts originally. And now that the players went at 150, and now the owners say 171, and 240 is the cap now, hard cap. Like, come on, this is why this negotiation takes so long. This is kind of ridiculous. I'm not going to say just from the owner, kind of from both sides. But this is kind of ridiculous.
0: He's not wrong. I mean, that's a great point to bring up. You got an owner crying poor who's paying under $100 million in his right. total salary. And now you're asking him to essentially more than double it.
2: Yeah.
0: He's already crying poor. And you're going to say, all right, 171 is your new floor. So
2: I'm very curious to see how they would get up to the floor. Like, do you all of a sudden give everybody a $5 million raise? Or
0: maybe
2: do
0: you start trading for contracts from other people?
2: You start, you get a free agent and just pay him. You know, it might really benefit a couple of players, right? But how they're going to implement that is what is curious to me if that does go through. Because I would think that they would say maybe like 3 years.
0: Yeah,
2: to get up to a ramp up. Yeah.
0: Yeah. But, even, and I hate defending the cheap clubs.
2: Yeah.
0: But that almost is not fair just to say overnight, okay, you spent $81 million this year. Next year, you have to spend $171. So get that going.
2: Yeah,
0: I mean that
2: start writing checks.
0: Yeah, it doesn't seem realistic. So I don't know that you go and start renegotiating every contract on the team, saying, all right, you get an extra five, you get an extra three, you get the, you know. So I think maybe it would be somewhere in taking on free agent contracts or taking on, you know, maybe trades and taking on big contract. Luis Castillo, maybe he becomes more attractive in that sense.
2: But you looked up the Marlins yesterday. They were the one
0: they
2: with
0: were
2: the
0: dead
2: lowest.
0: Last.
2: And how far away were they from that? Was it like a 90
0: according
2: million?
0: According to Spotrac, they were roughly around 80 million is where they were sitting. So you're asking, if it's 171, you're asking for another 91 million, more than doubling what they spent.
2: Right.
0: So, it doesn't seem realistic. All right, it's time to make our predictions for this all-important homestand. We'll make our Call It Now picks coming up next as we continue live from T-Mobile Park with Wyman and Bob, Seattle Sports on 710.
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